0: lot to get to here in hour number two. So, man, I can't believe the weekend is here. Friday's here.
1: Oh, yeah. Feel good. And off the blue, all of a sudden, Rob, we might get some rain over the next couple days. Looks like we will.
0: Okay. Well, what are you, a weatherman now? I mean, what is this?
1: You know, I'm just saying, man, your weekend's going to be full of rain. You ready for that, Rob? What do you do on the weekend anyway? I know I'll be just running with kids. What do you do?
0: Nothing. I will be flying this weekend, but normally nothing.
1: Actually, that is what you do every other weekend.
0: Every other weekend, I'm flying somewhere. So tonight, red eye, and I'll be back east tomorrow night. So weather's supposed to be good, actually.
1: That's good. Well, you're getting away from a little bit of rain here, but we needed that. Ain't no comply.
0: You know what? The more I hear you talk, the more you look and sound like Al Roker. I'm just saying. So,
1: hey. As long as, well, does my bank account look like Al's? and Rob, what version of Al? Current or like 25 years ago, Al? Hold on now.
0: Yeah, you look like Al Roker from the WNBC days when he was doing local news.
1: Hey, you about the WNBC knuckles.
0: Let me tell you something. And this is Al Roker's unbelievable where he is now or whatever.
1: Oh, boy.
0: But if you go back and look, it's a miracle. Like, he was on television. He was like almost four bills.
2: Rob, caution.
0: I'm saying.
1: Alex, that man just said it was a miracle. He didn't say, wow, you know, it was. Do you know? He said it was a miracle that man was on television.
3: No, I'm saying I don't know how he fit onto television.
1: Yo, Alex, I mean, I heard of a wide lens camera, but whoa.
0: Google Al Roker from the 80s.
3: Rob, I would, but my Google has a weight limit.
0: Okay, there you go.
1: Hey, Alex.
0: That's why he had the bypass or the gastric.
1: You know why?
0: I mean, just
1: hey, I ain't gonna lie. Now look, I'm looking at it now, you know, and it's the hair, but the hair kind of fits the '80s, like the George Jefferson hair he had.
0: He had on big glasses.
1: Big glasses.
0: He weighed about 400 pounds. I'm not kidding you.
1: No, you're not kidding. Four bills. I mean, wow. Alex, okay. He might have put 60 on it, 60 pounds on it. But
0: how many, Alex?
3: Four bells.
0: There you go.
1: Dang. But look, the point is that man said a miracle, yo. He didn't say proud or whatever.
0: Okay. I'm just you know what else was a miracle? The Knicks winning a championship after 53.
1: Yeah,
0: years.
1: It was.
0: And how's that?
1: The Knicks transition. That's good transition. I thought our Rob G was here almost with that segue.
0: Well, he got it from me because I would have wrote it for Rob G. You know what I mean?
1: Yo, that's what it is. Okay. I always thought the text went the other way, the opposite way. Through all the jubilee and all the great moments for Knicks and Knicks fans and basketball fans, they're supposed to be trying to figure out something with Carl Anthony Towns with the contract extension, but not so fast. They put out a statement today, Rob says, as an organization, our entire focus is on preparing for the upcoming season and delivering another year for our fans to be proud of. As a result, we will not be negotiating contract extensions until later in the season and will remain solely focused on preparing for the start of the season. We know that's specifically geared towards Carl Anthony Towns, who's trying to get that extension. And, you know, they offered him $200 million. He's eligible for a four-year $276 million extension, but they're trying to give him the Jalen Duren. And he's even willing to take a haircut, by the way. He's even said that he's willing to take a haircut, but obviously he wants to be fairly compensated. So, this is where we are with the Knicks. When the feel-good season, the feel-good time, the honeymoon is coming to an end, right?
0: No, it's not coming to an end. It's over. This is why I didn't want James Dolan to win the NBA championship. He's not a great owner. Why are you not cashing out Cat? Why are you not giving him the loot? The Knicks are one of the richest friends. Do you know what they were charging for playoff tickets, Kelvin?
1: Oh, yeah. Tens of thousands.
0: A gazillion dollars. No other franchise could have gotten that. And I'm talking about for nosebleeds, okay?
1: Not even the Lakers.
0: It was unbelievable. And now it's time to take care of people. You got Jalen Brunson to take up a haircut. You got that, right?
1: Yeah.
0: And now here you do. If it wasn't for Cat, people forget the first couple of rounds, how great he played.
1: He did.
0: They wouldn't have gone to the finals without him playing the way he played. Why is there an issue with cutting in? The Knicks hadn't won a championship since Moby Dick was a guppy. 53 years. 5'3". And now you should be taking care of your players. Do you remember he had Charles Oakley thrown out of the building like a rag doll? That's the guy. That's the guy. This is why I tell all players, stop it. Stop giving teams discounts. Wemby, what were you doing? Stop. The owners, all they do is they take. They take, they take. If they were cutting ticket prices, cutting food prices, then maybe I would buy into it. They asked the players to give back money or take less money, and they keep raising the prices for everybody else. James Dolan is a bad owner, has been a bad guy for a long time. Kelvin, he uses technology. Anybody who says anything about him or any lawyers who are suing, who are working for companies, right, who are suing him, they do facial recognition and have those people escorted out of the building. He's a bad guy. I thought they were going to the White House. Remember he told Trump? Oh, yeah, we're coming to the White House. The season's about to start. Knicks go to the White House yet? No. Because players are like, oh, that's what you said. He never even asked the players if they were going or not or if they wanted to go. And my only point is, as players, stop enabling these guys because they don't take care of you. Kelvin, pay people who produce. Pay people who help you win a championship. This ain't Cat in Minnesota where you're disappointed every offseason. No. And remember the first two games of the finals? He neutralized Wemby. He was playing great.
1: Mm-hmm. No, that's fair.
0: Everything he did in the offseason, in the postseason, was fantastic for the Knicks. And I don't know why there's an issue. Are the Knicks going to go bankrupt if they give them $240 million compared to $280? I mean, come on. Why are we here? Why are they tabling the negotiations? You know why? Because they won and they feel like they don't need them anymore. Well, we won. We don't have to, right? We don't have to. We won. So if we don't win again, nobody's going to be mad at us. We won. We got another 53-year window where fans are going to show up to the arena and pay the high ticket prices and pay $14 for a tub of French fries. It is disgraceful.
1: That's the problem, Rob, is what you just, towards the end there, you just hit on. So I'm going to just kind of work backwards because you touched on so much there. Listen, the thing is, Jason Smith has worn New York Knicks underwear, shorts, bandanas, armrests. Every single day I come in, he talks about
0: how
1: it's
0: a great day. The only problem is they're yellow in the front and brown in the back, but that's another story.
1: No, that's big facts. I wasn't going to call them out, but since you did, you're right. Now, here's the thing about that. I say that to say, Knick fans literally can say, what have we heard, Rob? I can die happy now. I can move on, or this, that, and the other. And so I say that to say, Jim Dolan knows these young players help me. I'm good for another. I basically don't have to do anything else for the rest of my life. I'm a made man in New York. And we got into an argument with this with some Laker people out here. Michael Thompson being one of them, you know, Laker champion, voice of the Lakers on radio. He acts like, I said, I've never seen fan superstars and Hollywood people at games like we saw this run with the Knicks. He's like, I said, maybe the 80s. Maybe the 80s Lakers, maybe, but no way near anything like that recently.
0: You got to remember how long it's been. And the other thing, too, Kelvin, and I told you this before, the New York has 9 teams. The only team with no, you know, other team that they have to compete with is the Knicks. That's the only team. So everybody in New York are Knicks
1: fans. Knicks fan. Yep. Exactly. Because you could be Jets, you could be Giants, Mets, Yankees, so on and so forth. Absolute Islanders, Rangers. So, I said that to say he knows he's a made man now. I'm good. I ain't got to do nothing ever. So I ain't got to pay these guys. I don't have to support them. Now, the only pushback I have on you, I'm about 75% with you on the don't take the haircuts. I think there are a handful of organizations that if you did it, it makes sense. If for whatever reasons, I'm not saying you have to, but if Steph said to try to win again, I want to take a little haircut, they have literally been good to him. He's been good to them. It's a family type of dynamic. If Wemby wants to do that with the Spurs.
0: I just disagree.
1: I hear you. I totally understand.
0: It would be like Spectrum coming to you and say, well, we want to hire another weather person and a sports guy. So, Kelvin, can you take a cut? No, you need to work out your budget and what you're working with. And they have money. They have money for what they have, have money for.
1: I don't disagree.
0: Like the Warriors, you're talking about Steph. They've go over the apron. That's how they won those champions. They've gone over apron. So but don't ask me now.
1: The only thing I'm saying is, specifically in sports, we talked about this before, so I don't want to overly rehash this because we've gone here, but I'm just saying because you brought it up. Wemby knows his legacy is going to be tied to winning. Just wrong, right, indifferent. That's
0: taking
1: just the way
0: less
1: it is.
0: Money doesn't mean he's going to win.
1: No, it's not a guarantee. But if I can keep these good guys, these Harpers and Castles and all these guys around me, and I can have as many shots as possible, and this organization, specifically the Spurs, has been great, has been family dynamic. Guys stick around. David Robinson, Duncan is still there. Everybody's there. I can see him doing that with that organization. I said that to say, the Knicks ain't one you want to do that with because Jim Dolan, nothing about him screams, I'm in this thing to win it. I'm down with y'all. I support y'all. I love y'all. None of that screams that right there. So I'm agreeing with you that this isn't the particular organization I would want to take a haircut from. But the only thing that makes this difficult, Rob, is because I have talked about Jim Dolan since I've been on the show. I echo your same sentiments. He doesn't seem like to be a good dude. I don't know him personally, but as far as running that organization, seemed like throughout the years he didn't care. He seems extraordinarily petty, and he seems very short-tempered that if, God forbid, you're critical, God forbid you say anything, I'll even treat Charles Oakley, one of our great alums, like that, get him all roughed up with security. And you mentioned it. I'll do freaking espionage-type things when lawyers are coming. Rob, they're not even coming to Knick games. They're coming to plays. They're coming to orchestras.
0: Any of his venues, right?
1: Any of his, and even here in LA, because they own the Forum, even at the Forum, if you are a lawyer that is suing him or part of any litigation, their face will recognize you and they will literally escort. People, I've heard and read the stories from New York Times. They will take you out. You got to get out of this line, get out this building, even if you're at the opera with your wife.
0: Yep.
1: And that's how petty he is. But the one caveat, I hate that he's the owner of the Knicks because I think the Knicks winning was so great for basketball. That's the only part I hate about it, Rob, is the catch-22 factor because it was the best story. The NBA needed it. You got tanking galore. You have all the injuries and of course, time management. You have the gambling stories. You had All-Star game to fix it, not to fix it. You have all this drama. And thankfully, the Knicks was a story that all basketball fans, fans for the Spurs, could get into, could rejoice, could enjoy. Man, I ain't even really in. This was fun. And that's the one part I hate is that it was Jim Dolan who gets to reap the rewards of that because basketball needed a great story, and that was the Knicks specifically, the New York Knicks, not Jim Dolan, but the Knicks winning, and it was great for the game. And I'm a basketball fan first, and that's why I thought it was awesome. But I hate that he gets to reap the rewards and the benefits of it. And he absolutely should take care of Cat because he would not have won without him. And those guys came together. They bunkered down. They've been there now for a few seasons together, and they were able to get it done. And you got to reward him, man. Already let Mitchell Robinson go, too, by the way. They didn't want to pay him either.
0: Well, this is my point. You're 100%. Because they won. They feel like they don't have to do that for anybody.
1: Oh, he said. He knows it. Mariska Hargitay going to show up to my games no matter what. Chris Rock. Jerry Seinfeld,
0: they've done Spike Lee. They don't care.
1: Fat Those Joe. Guys,
0: as long as they got their championship in their lifetime, they're good to go. I'm telling you, ain't nobody expecting no repeat. Ain't nobody expecting them to win 3 out of 4. It ain't happening. All right, 877-99 on Fox, 877-996-6369. Where are you? Knicks doing the right thing business wise? Or do they owe Cat to take care of him? He helped them win a championship. I'm down on James Dolan. Where are you and the Knicks? And they're negotiating with one of their star players. It is the Odd Couple on a Funky Flashback Friday right here on Fox Sports Radio. All right. 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
2: This is the show that has two crows and a cup of Joe.
19: Who is Joe?
2: LeVar Arrington, Brady Quinn, and Jonas Knox.
20: Tony Petitti, the Big Ten commissioner, was talking yesterday about, you know, a bunch of different things. One of the things that he did point out, because the Big Ten and the early schedule, which I would argue there hasn't been a lot of marquee games just across the board. Texas, Ohio State was one of them, but there's, you know, it's not like we've had these great, great matchups to start off the year.
21: Oklahoma, Michigan looked like one. Obviously, the teams have turned out to not be as good. So,
20: but there's people that have pointed out maybe Indiana's schedule to start off the year, you know, not great. I think that's been discussed on this show. Tony did say in regards to the Big Ten schedule that the season is going to start way better than it does moving forward. We're committed to that. We get the 2014 playoff. You're going to see many more competitive games scheduled. We don't need to say we'll do it. We actually commit to doing it and working. So that is something to where it does open up the door with the expansion that you are going to get teams that
21: okay.
20: are willing to risk
21: okay.
20: playing better games.
21: But we all understand what's being debated right now is the SEC is saying they want to have 10 games versus power four opponents in writing, like as a part of this expansion to 24 teams football playoff to allow there to be more similar scheduling, which I'm not really sure why you wouldn't do that if you're the Big Ten. I really don't get as to why that is. maybe you have a team like Indiana who pushes back, who's...
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Washington. Still got a lot left in the show. We got to talk about Mike Ditka, the passing of Hall of Famer Mike Ditka.

0: 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The Knicks have basically tabled negotiations this point throughout the season. They said they'll come back later. We know that's gearing more towards Karl-Anthony Towns. They let Mitchell Robinson go. Big part of there as far as on the, you know, defensive end and offensive rebound end for them. They let him go. And now they don't want to get a deal done with Karl-Anthony Towns. So Jim Dolan is kind of blowing this thing at a chance at a repeat. Where is he right now? Is he ruining this? Are you mad that he even has a championship? 877-99 on Fox. Rob and I agree on that. I just feel like the Knicks as a whole was great for basketball, but I hate Jim Dolan got it. It's the Odd Couple. Who we got?
1: Let's kick it off. All of a sudden, Trip in Las Vegas. You're on the Odd Couple, Fox Sports Radio. What's up, Trip?
2: Hey, gentlemen. Always good to speak with y'all.
1: Yes, sir.
0: Appreciate you, Trip.
2: This guy, hey, thank you. No, a couple of things. This guy, he's like the worst owner in sports.
1: He really is, Trip. He really is.
2: How about this? Spike Lee, and I got something for you, Rob. Spike Lee pays for his tickets. And he was it 2020 when he got accosted?
1: Yep.
2: Coming in his private entrance?
1: Coming in through the side. That was the entrance that the writers, we've always come in there. I covered the Knicks back in the 90s.
0: Uh-huh.
1: So that's where celebrities came in, reporters, whatever, and they made a big deal. You remember they wanted him to go around the front.
0: If there's somebody who should have carte blanche of the daggone arena, it's Spike at this point.
1: What else you got, Trip? You said you got something else, or that was it?
2: Oh, well, yeah, and two things. One, people don't realize what Dolan owns. He owns stuff all over the United States. And then secondly,
1: he owns the Sphere out there in Vegas,
0: yeah,
1: too.
0: Vegas, yeah.
2: And then my last thing is this. To take the other side of this, when you're in Magic City, are you always ready for the first price? Because we know you bargained down. You'll have a great weekend.
0: Yeah, no, I'm telling you, don't be in there doing them ladies like that.
1: You know, sometimes I got a Presbyterian them down. You know what I mean?
0: Oh,
1: to get a deal.
0: Rob.
1: I'm just saying.
0: Come on, Rob. Hi, Daddy. It's 2 for $40.
1: No, 2 for $40.
0: Girl, I've been coming here 20 years.
1: No, 29, 2 for $50. That's it.
0: 29, 2 for $50.
1: Hey, Alan in New
3: Mexico. 29 or 2 for $50.
1: There you go. Alan in New Mexico. You're on the Odd Couple Fox Sports Radio. What's up, Alan?
4: How you guys doing?
1: Doing great. Doing how are
0: excellent,
1: you?
0: Excellent, brother.
4: Awesome. I've been waiting on this take for a long time, but, man, have you ever seen the era there with Kevin Bacon?
0: Yes.
4: Yeah, so the Jimmy Dolan shake and bake. Show you one thing, give you something else. That is all that he is about.
1: Yep.
4: I'll show you the money, but I ain't going to give it to you.
1: No, I get it. I get it, and that was...
4: That is exactly how he is.
0: Yeah, he said air up there. That was like 89, 90, 91?
1: Yep.
0: Yeah.
4: Yes, sir.
1: No doubt. All right. We appreciate you, Alan. Thank
0: appreciate
1: you.
0: Appreciate it.
1: How about Brandon in Riverside, California? You're on the Odd Couple Fox Sports Radio. What's up, B? Where you been?
5: Oh, man, I've been here. I've been overnight. I've been everywhere, man. But
1: working.
5: I catch the show on a podcast.
1: Okay.
0: Yeah, no doubt. Appreciate you, B.
1: Just that we hadn't talked to you in a minute. So, girl, I'm glad all is well.
5: I know, man. And when I try to call in, it's just you all are hot. When you're hot, you're hot. You got to, you know, thank God I can get in today.
1: Yes. Awesome.
0: But, appreciate you, man. What you got, B?
5: I'm with you all. I think he's the worst. I remember it was like maybe 3-4 days after they won. He was on doing some interview, and he literally said, going into the second apron is like basketball suicide. I'm not doing that. And I was like, you just won the championship.
1: Right.
5: You just let the fans know, enjoy this, because you might not get this for another 50 to 100 years.
1: And he doesn't care. And I just
5: don't care.
1: I don't like the way he deals with former players either. Like the Charles Oakley thing, I was never cool with.
5: And
1: it just was like you could work out. People have differences. Don't get me wrong, 100%. But I thought that was really that guy gave his heart and soul to the Knicks. You know what I mean? Like,
0: but that's what happens, Rob.
5: He's a lovable NBA player. People like Charles Oakley as a human being. Yeah, that's bad, man.
0: And that's what happens.
5: Care, man.
1: Thank you, Will.
0: No doubt, B.
1: I mean, B.
0: Good to hear from you. B and Rob, that's what happens when you feel like he's one of those people that you should just be happy to be here, people.
1: Right.
0: Not like, thank you for what you brought, for what you bring. Carlton Towns, look, we're doing our best trying to get the right things around you, infrastructure, trainers, you know, managers, assistant coaches. You guys are doing your best on the court. It's a marriage. He's one of those take what I give you and be happy type people.
1: All right, let's squeeze in a couple more. Then we got Steve DeSega. Will in Wisconsin, yes, you're on the Odd Couple Fox Sports Radio. What's up, Will?
3: What's going on, Rob? What's going on, Kelvin?
1: How are you?
0: What up?
3: Oh, pretty good. And actually, I got to change my name there. It's no longer Will in Wisconsin. It's Will in St. Pete. So I'm down here in Florida now.
1: What a big change, my God.
0: He said, bump that snow.
1: Yeah. Did you leave all the boots and winter coats behind?
3: Everything but my Nike sweater.
1: All right.
0: You got to keep that.
3: But set the table a little bit. What we got going on with old Jimmy Dolan is what all of us who have maybe been a little bit with some intercultural exchange in our younger years, he's suffering from some post-finals clarity. Now that all that energy is gone, now he's sitting up there thinking that, you know, maybe he can, you know, look at things and treat things a little bit differently in this relationship. And just as that, you know, has maybe tabled some other types of relationships for some of us in the past, what we got going on here is you got, like you mentioned, he's the owner of the Sphere. The Sphere, as far as a business model, has some questions to ask, has some head scratching. His last business venture before he takes over for the Knicks, right? He's a Cablevision CEO. All those investors sort of, not perspectives, but some of the coverage there, a lot of head scratching, a lot of asking, what is he doing with this entity? That's the same thing that we're seeing with the Knicks. And that's why, you know, before a single player hits the quarter field, there's a whole third of the game that's important to their career trajectory that they have no control over. The only thing they can do is go out there and help produce the sports product. But it's on these owners to do right.
1: Yep.
3: This is a tale, you know, hey, this is not how you do business to carry on your success, celebrate and emulate that success. So hopefully those guys find some homes for themselves in the aftermath.
1: No doubt. Will and St. Pete, appreciate it. Real quick, Banky in Chicago, you're on the Odd Couple Fox Sports Radio. Is this Piggy Banky or just Banky?
6: This is Banky. What's up, Rob?
1: What's happening?
0: What up?
6: Shouts out to my fellow YouTubians in the chat. But, James Dolan needs to get fired, man. That is so bogus. Carl Anthony Towns was a big piece.
1: He was.
6: In the championship,
0: yeah, without a doubt.
6: You know? And I know Brunson get a lot of credit, but he mainly played the offensive side. Towns played both sides of the floor. You know, he helps, like, prevent Wimby from scoring a lot.
1: Yep.
6: And, like, y'all mentioned some great points, like, about the ticket prices real quick. Just imagine how much the ticket price is going to cost this year.
1: Yep.
0: Oh,
6: it's going to be, like, way higher. So, yeah, he got to do right. Or Carl Anthony Towns to request for a trade.
1: No doubt. Pay. Yep. All right, thank you.
6: Thanks for taking the call.
1: Appreciate you.
0: No doubt. Appreciate you. All right. Let's go to Steve the second now on the other side. I'm looking up these average ticket prices between the Knicks versus the Lakers. I want to see where they are. What you got for us, Steve?
7: College football on Fox TV coming up in about a half an hour. Big Ten matchup number 20. Iowa is at Washington right now at Louisville. Cardinals have come back to tie Florida State. It's 14-all in the final minute of the first half. Ravens quarterback Lamar Jackson with a sprained ankle is out for Sunday night's game at Atlanta. Baltimore wide receiver Zay Flowers questionable with a foot injury. For the Eagles, missing practice all week, we're running back Saquon Barkley and wide receiver Devontae Smith. They're each out for the Sunday game in London against Jacksonville. The Eagles cut quarterback Andy Dalton and signed running back Carson Steele. Raiders running back Ashton Jeanty is questionable for the weekend. He did not practice today due to ankle and foot injuries. Two Vikings wide receivers are listed as questionable. Justin Jefferson, bad ankle. Jordan Addison, a hamstring injury. Bengals wide receiver Ja'Marr Chase practiced today, but is still in concussion protocol. And wide receiver T. Higgins did practice. He is questionable with groin and neck injuries. But San Francisco wide receiver Mike Evans was cleared to play after rib injuries. But defensive end of San Francisco, Nick Bosa, is out. Former Bears player and coach Mike Ditka died at the age of 86. The AL Division Series and Saturday night, White Sox at Cleveland. The road team has won all four games in that best of five so far. The winner goes to Tampa Bay to start the ALCS. Among the four NHL games tonight, Seattle has taken the lead at Detroit 5-2, 5 minutes to go in the second. At Columbus, Blue Jackets 2-1 over Pittsburgh late in the second. The Houston Rockets won their exhibition in China against Dallas 135-117. Alperen Şengün, a triple-double in 22 minutes. Novak Djokovic lost in the second round at the Shanghai Open. Back to you.
0: All right, appreciate it. Thank you. It's the iCouple, Rob Parker, Kelvin Washington on a Funky Flashback Friday. We're going to talk about Mike Ditka here in just a second. Before we get there, real quick, Rob, we're just having this conversation. Average price, just average for the Knicks. What do you think it will? I mean, that goes from nosebleeds to you know, premium. I don't know if you can hear me. You got me?
1: $900.
0: No. So, not as much as you think because you get so many of those nosebleeds. So, it's $491
1: okay.
0: for the Knicks, $339 for the Lakers.
1: Surprises that low. Listen to this. And I get it. The upstairs are probably under $100. Yeah. So
0: to get the really good seats, you're going to start talking higher. You're talking around, like you said, $900 to $1,000 when you start talking about, you know, solid, like, all right, we got the some decent, good seats.
1: Right.
0: Yeah. Now, this is something that's crazy. When you start talking about good seats and you want to have a good outing, you talked about this when you brought your family to a Laker game. If you're going to a Knicks game and you want to, you know, have some good seats for you and your family, maybe your homeboys you haven't seen in a few years, and you're going to get the, you know, get everybody get a little jacket, a little, some food and parking, you're looking at $2,100 to go to a Knicks game.
1: I believe it.
0: That's crazy, Rob.
1: It's crazy.
0: That's like a family trip back in the day.
1: No, for some people, that's paying a mortgage. You know what I mean? Like, yes. Depending on where you live or whatever, that's a big payment. And that's for just one night, for a couple hours one night. It's crazy.
0: 2-hour Knick game is crazy, man. So, yeah, I just saw that there. Switching gears here, we were talking about this a little earlier. We heard, of course, Steve DeSager mentioned it, the passing of Hall of Famer Mike Ditka. He passed at the age of 86. Hall of Fame player, really the first tight end to really set so many standards and trends when it comes to, you know, NFL as a tight end, as a pass catcher. And then obviously becomes a coach of the Bears and all that good stuff, man, and all the success he has there, goes on to do TV and just really become an icon. And I think that's the biggest takeaway for me. Number one is the 85 Bears, what they were, what they represented from a defensive standpoint, you know, how they were just so dominant, the 46 defense. You mentioned it earlier, he and Buddy Ryan's relationship, just kind of, you know, adversarial at times, but like, let's just get it done. They win, the cigars, the whole pop culture that comes from it. The Bears, the vest, the Bears vest. And it kind of reminds me of, like, I looked at it, Rob, like, if John Madden, because of the game, skyrocketed through pop culture. I feel like Mike Ditka was kind of like that. We're like, if it wasn't John Madden, it could have been Mike Ditka as far as that coach, just that thing, that football guy, got the look with the mustache. Well,
1: see,
0: and the
1: I think the Ditka thing is bigger because of the Saturday Night Live skit. Like, that's why I think. I really do. Like, the Bears, Ditka, like, that was a skit for them for a long time on Saturday Night Live. And, yeah. I think that's what pushed them to the forefront. Because Buddy Ryan, like I said, got as much credit as Mike Ditka for that 85 Bears. It's because of their defense that they won. You know what I mean?
0: Yep.
1: And a lot of former older players, people don't even know they played in the league for the most part. Now, he was a Hall of Famer and played for the Cowboys, won a championship. But you know what I mean? That's how you bring his name back. That's why everybody knows Madden. It's not because he was a young coach and won Super Bowl, right, with the Raiders. It's because of that game. So you introduce him a lot of people, I bet you, they don't even know his history. You know what I mean? They don't. They might not really, really know. I'm playing the game. I don't even hear them call it Madden anymore. You know, they say, I'm playing the game. I got to play the game. Am I right?
0: Yeah, I ain't played the game in a long time, man. I used to, boy, when I tell you the fights that occur because of Madden and the beast with your best friends and during college and high school and college, you know, it used to get real. But yeah, Mike Ditka kind of had that same persona though, where like you know, they look at him as just a football guy, pop culture guy, all the commercials, all the, you know, just the, again, the cigars, and just, he just became this figure. He might be one of the bigger, when it comes to, like you said, non-player, like a current player, you know, you think of a Tom Brady or a Peyton Manning type of a guy, where it's just, you just look at him and you think of football when you see him. And he just had that thing about him. And earlier we had Sean King on, who was singing his praises when he started to work at ESPN. The both of them said he showed him love, said he took care of him, helped him out. And you know, it's one of those things. Obviously, as he got older, you know, maybe a little grumpier in some areas of life. We'll leave it at that. But just one of those football lives. You know, they used to have that show, A Football Life. I don't know if they still do on the Football Network, but he really was the definition of a football life, from the player to being a coach, to from a broadcaster, from what it meant in pop culture, just the whole run with the Bears, that 85 team. So I, you know, it was a football life well lived in that regard. Did you, when you were at ESPN, did you guys run into each other?
1: I don't think at ESPN, but we interviewed him in Detroit when I had my show Parker and the Man with Mark Wilson.
0: Yeah,
1: we did a live broadcast at some sort of event, and he came by, and we had a nice, you know, like a sit down interview or whatnot live on the radio with him, and he was great. You know what I mean? Like in that moment, in that circumstance, so that I was around him like that, but not at ESPN.
0: Okay, but yeah, so that was just it, man. Just, you know, again, 86 years old. And I mean this part respectfully too, because I was talking about it earlier. Me and you talk about this all the time. For him to get 86 years, man, playing back when he was playing, that, how brutal football is.
1: Guys drop dead at 55 often. 100%.
0: So for him to get 86 years, from the stress of being a coach, from again the physicality, what it did to your body, and this, he playing in an era where it's the suck it up, you'll be all right, man up, get up, you're all right era of football. You know, at least now we're conscious of concussions and injuries and head injuries. He was in that era of man up, be tough, this is what you do. And so for him to get 86 years, I mean that respectfully, like that's amazing. And so, you know, rest in peace of Mike Ditka. Again, football life, a legend there, especially in that Chicago area as well. All right. It is the Odd Couple on a Funky Flashback Friday. Still got a lot left as well. We got a big big week of football coming up. One of the bigger games, especially in the division NFC West. Who's going to come out on top? We'll tell you who it is. It's the Odd Couple, Fox Sports Radio.
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0: Washington on a funky flashback Friday. NFL Week 5 is here, and this one's personal. It is the 49ers versus the Seahawks this Sunday for America's Game of the Week, streaming live on Fox 1 at 4:25 p.m. Eastern. This rivalry needs no introductions. It's the undefeated 49ers versus Super Bowl champion Seahawks. No bigger stage to settle it than this one here. Don't worry, you can catch every can't-miss play before it becomes a highlight. 49ers, Seahawks, live Sunday on Fox 1. Next hour, by the way, Lamar Mitchell, BetMGM Director of Trading, last call NFL Pigskin as well. So looking forward to that. Rob, we do have a big one up. We were talking to Sean King a little bit earlier, just kind of about the Rams specifically. But it's like the Rams, because they came in with all the hype, they came in, you know, the Avengers or the Aaron Donald story or the Miles Garrett sign, like all these different things, reigning MVP and Matthew Stafford.
1: Greatest roster ever put together, yeah. Undefeated.
0: Wait, hit me with what I say. I'm waiting on my mandatory Bill Plaschke shout out.
1: Bill Plaschke wrote this column on the LA Times. They were going to win every game and win a home Super Bowl and all of that. That's what we heard.
0: So what's funny about that, Rob, without – the team that goes without any really conversation or consideration, you could argue, is the Seahawks, in the sense that they could be saying, hey, we're the current reigning champs. Why y'all ain't talking about us? We're the Super Bowl champs, and we beat the Rams when it mattered most in the NFC championship game.
1: Because teams don't repeat like that. Like, it always seems to be like, I know the Chiefs won a couple, and back in the day, the Patriots or whatever, but it's harder to repeat. You know that. It really is. That's why.
0: And so the other side to this, of course, this particular matchup, is the 49ers. And I think the 49ers kind of feel that same way. Like, all right, so y'all are the reigning Super Bowl champs. I get it. Okay, cool. Rams, everybody's picking, or the Rams themselves feel like that should have been our Super Bowl. We should have beat the Seahawks. Then we went on to beat the Patriots. But
1: well, they should have beat the Rams, Falcons, and they would have had a better shot. Right,
0: that would have absolutely helped, my goodness. And then you look at it. And the 49ers are the one that's having a great year. 4-0. Sean King said it, and I agree. You could argue Brock Purdy is the MVP. Josh Allen might have something to say, but he absolutely makes a case that he is. And, Rob, what's scary about this team is they're doing it on both sides of the ball. Bunch of points per game. You're second in the NFL at 30.5 points per game. And usually we talk about this if you look at it like the team like the Lions, or we even talk about the Cowboys offensively. They can put up points, but they can't stop you. This team's doing it on the other side. Points against 16 per game, third in the NFL. The passing's great, it's eighth. The rushing is great, it's sixth. I mean, they're doing it in a mixture of ways. And as always, got to give them credit, they're doing it even with injuries. Now, friend of the show, Fred Warner, is huge. They got him back. Obviously, he's been playing lights out football per usual. We got the kicker with him at the Super Bowl. But this is one of those teams where they just keep winning. They keep playing hard-nosed football, and they're very, very tough to beat. Like, you have to shoot yourself. They have to shoot. They don't shoot themselves in the foot. You have to beat the 49ers. And right now, they're sitting here 4-0, and all the chatter is about the Rams, and all the chatter is about all the Cowboys supposed to be this, and all the chatter is, oh, when Caleb gets back, what can the – you know, all these other storylines. And the 49ers are like, here we are once again giving ourselves a shot.
1: I mean, I think people – question them going to Australia as early as they did, what effect it was going to have on them. They were ready to play. I think the Rams will regret it that they punted on the first game of the year, right? Mm-hmm. I do. I think that will wind up ultimately costing them. And the 49ers were able to do the right thing, be ready for that game, and then come back and not have a lull. Like, I think that they've handled it extremely well and everything. I mean, it's a long season. Are they going to win the Super Bowl for sure? Again, I've seen too many collapses from them.
0: I know you don't think Kyle can get it done.
1: Kyle, until he gets it done, I'm not going to believe it. Because
0: so let me ask you this.
1: After choking down and he wasn't the head coach, but he's the offensive coordinator at Patriots, Falcons Super Bowl, I just can't. And then he had 10-point leads in two Super Bowls against the Chiefs and gave both of those up. So I'm out on him.
0: Yeah. I was going to ask you, if they get there, let's just say it's a grueling season, they finish, 12-5, whatever, they get in the postseason, they end up as a Super Bowl champ. Is that the piece for you, like the only piece for you to acknowledge Kyle Shanahan being a really good coach? You get what I'm saying?
1: I think he's a good coach. I don't think he's as great as people make him out. I think people crown people before they actually win. And if you go look at it, it's not like they lost three really tough games and, oh, my God, you know, he's got bad luck. Like, they've been outscored. His teams have been outscored, like, 60 to nothing in the fourth quarter in big games. Yeah. Do you know what I mean? And he's an offensive guy. So that's – it's not – oh, wow, the defense is terrible. No. You've been outscored. You're the offensive guy. You can't get the right plays in to run the clock and score when you need to ice the game. That's the problem.
0: The only thing I'll say is, to me, he reminds me of a guy like Andy Reid. It took Andy Reid 21 seasons being the coach. You know, he spent all those years with the Eagles. Obviously got to Super Bowl, like Kyle Shanahan, didn't win it. 7 years balling with Kansas City. They're good. They're in the playoffs, but they never won it until they finally did. Bill Cowher took him 14 years. He reminds me of one of those that I just think he's going to give himself enough cracks at it that he'll get one. Tom Coughlin, we know, same similar thing. I just feel like he's – because he keeps doing this with different quarterbacks with injuries. He keeps finding a way. So I think he'll finally crack it at some point. You just got to keep giving yourself a shot.
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14: 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I'm Doug Donahoe. Authorities are continuing to search for a Umatilla man who fled a Hermiston courthouse on Wednesday after being convicted of attempted murder, and are asking anyone with information on the whereabouts of 22-year-old Andres Gordillo to contact Umatilla County Non-Emergency Dispatch. Gordillo is described as 5'7", 150 pounds, with black hair and brown eyes. He was last seen driving a gray Chevy Malibu hatchback with Oregon plates 129QLT. The Oregon Board on Public Safety Standards and Trainings will consider revoking Umatilla County Sheriff Terry Rowan's credentials for 3 years. That's what was recommended unanimously by the Police Policy Committee following Rowan's arrest for reckless driving and driving under the influence over a year ago. The meeting will be at 9 a.m. on October 22nd and will be streamed on the department's YouTube channel. Umatilla County's burn ban was lifted yesterday. Board of Commissioners Chair Dan Doran says recovering from the summer wildfires will take a long time. He said the Hagen fire won't be totally out until the first heavy snowfall. He also added that stakeholders are trying to find a date to gather those who suffered property losses due to the lower Dry Creek fire impacting Milton Freewater, Weston, and Athena. The Oregon-Washington Health Network, based in Pendleton, has received more than $1 million in federal funds to help combat the opioid epidemic in Umatilla, Morrow, and Union counties in Oregon, and Walla Walla County in Washington. The funds from the Rural Communities Opioid Response Program will be used to improve access to treatment and recovery services. The city of Boardman is still under a boil water advisory after officials extended it per OHA regulations. A power outage caused the initial alert, and once a test confirms the water is safe for consumption, it will be lifted. City staff anticipate this could be Saturday at noon at the earliest. For more, go to My Columbia Basin on Facebook.
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9: Here's your Wild Horse Resort and Casino weather update. Tonight you'll see a slight chance of showers with gusts of wind around 22 miles an hour to as high as 32 miles an hour, while temperatures settle near 40 degrees in Walla Walla, the low 30s in Pendleton, and the mid-20s in Hermiston. Tomorrow you'll see areas of frost in the morning with winds coming down to average around 5 to 9 miles an hour, while temperatures reach highs near 60 degrees, with the Hermiston area seeing highs closer to 50 degrees. Get breaking news notifications and even stream this station with the Elkhorn mobile app.
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12: College football coming right up on Fox TV, a Big Ten matchup with 20th ranked Iowa at Washington. Later tonight, 8th ranked BYU has a home game against Iowa State. And right now they've just started the third quarter at Louisville. Cardinals came back to tie Florida State. It's 14-all. As for the NFL news, Philadelphia will be without running back Saquon Barkley and wide receiver Devontae Smith due to hamstring injuries for Sunday's game in London against Jacksonville. Quarterback of the Ravens, Lamar Jackson, with his sprained ankle, is out for Sunday nights at Atlanta. Jets running back Breece Hall is out again this weekend with a quad injury. Steelers wide receiver Michael Pittman could miss multiple weeks with a foot injury. Bears running back Kyle Manunga is out with a toe injury. Former Bears coach and player Mike Ditka died at the age of 86. And among the four NHL games, Seattle end of two leads at Detroit 5-2. I'm Steve Desig.
16: One guy is happily divorced. One guy is happily married. One guy gets called daddy by his three beautiful daughters. One guy gets called daddy after a credit card approval. One guy won a state high school basketball championship. One guy only covered a state high school basketball championship. One guy's been inducted into three halls of fame. One guy has only mocked a hall. Does this seem weird to anybody else?
17: Crazy.
16: Can this sports writer and this sports fan share a radio show without driving each other crazy? 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
1: 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You can watch us now, live, right now. Just search Odd Couple FSR on YouTube. Hit the subscribe button. You can hit that thumbs up icon. You can comment, all that and much more. Again, many have subscribed. Join the party. We got any YouTube and stuff?
19: Do it.
1: Alex, anything going on? Just search Odd Couple FSR and subscribe. Don't forget, coming up, Lamar Mitchell in about 28 minutes of BetMGM. He is the director of trading. Last call, NFL pigskin pickoff. Better called Bloodbath. That and much more. You're like, it, when it comes to the pigskin pickoff, you're like Carrie in that movie Carrie when they pour the pig blood all over her.
20: Wow, yeah. Spoiler alert.
1: Sorry about that.
20: It just came out on Amazon. Somebody, what are you doing?
1: Did it?
20: It's a new one on Amazon.
1: Is it a new? So is, it a, is it a movie?
20: They're always remakes, you know.
0: That, on, the original was what, like 81, 78 or something?
1: I remember that. I think I saw it in the theater. I was petrified.
20: I think they've redone it three times.
1: Yeah.
0: Oh, yeah. Come on. You know that.
1: Why are they going to do all that? Invite her to the thing, do all that to make it. Why? Why? Why?
20: I don't know.
1: Terrible.
0: Yeah, kids, I'm glad. Well, I was going to say, it seems like kids aren't that mean nowadays. Like,
1: are you kidding? Kids are mean.
0: It's a different mean now. It's like online. Like you jump online and get beat up online versus real life nowadays.
1: Right.
0: I don't know. Yeah, let us know if we got some comments in.
20: I got some.
0: Alex,
20: you guys want?
1: Yeah, we got a few.
20: Okay, so shout outs to our faithful Odd Couple audience on YouTube. It's so simple. If you want to watch the show live and see Rob and Kelvin's beautiful faces, you just got to search Odd Couple with Rob Parker and Kelvin Washington. And we're always live Monday through Friday. It's a great part.
1: I got a shave, a haircut. I'm trying to look halfway decent.
0: There you go.
20: Rob,
0: there
20: you look great. Thank you. You look even better when you're muffled because it makes you look a little bit more masculine. You know what I'm saying?
1: Whoa.
20: A little down and dirty, Rob.
1: Oh, wow. Yeah.
20: Well, I'm just saying. So these are some funny ones. So shout out to CosmoRat69. He says, and I quote, "You all are stupid." So I'm not sure what he means by "you all" or "you people," but that's a little weird. So don't know who he's calling stupid. Who do you think, Rob? You or Kelvin? Who do you
1: it's
20: think
1: probably
20: he's talking
1: me.
20: About?
1: It's okay.
20: You think so?
1: Yeah.
0: Well, no, he "you people" does, so I might have got lumped into that,
1: yeah,
0: too.
20: You think so?
0: It could have been me and you.
1: Anybody black. That was it.
0: Yeah, I think that's what it was. Yeah, he might have been. Emmy, they might not know what you exactly are. You might be ambiguous right now, so you might have caught it straight, too. I don't know.
20: Funny. So shout-outs to Brandon Walsh 826. He says, LOL, laughing face emoji. The Lamar fanboys are funny AF, too, always with excuses.
1: Okay. Lamar's not playing, got a bad ankle. Okay.
0: Yeah.
20: How do you feel about that, Rob? You still good?
1: I don't understand. Somebody's hurt, they can't play. I mean, you could be mad at them or whatever. I just don't know what you want him to do. He's not a big guy, right? He gets nicked up every so often, but he's won two MVPs, should have three, despite all of the injuries that he's had.
0: Wow. Yeah,
1: You know what I mean?
0: He needs to win a Super Bowl. He knows it. I know, you know, we know it. But acting like Lamar ain't been that guy is crazy.
1: Right. He's must-see TV when he's healthy and everything's going, man. I'm sorry.
0: Yeah, I mean, let's not act like his winning percentages is crazy.
20: Well,
0: and then the stats and all that good stuff.
20: So now it's our little bit of a conversation here about you, Rob, which is really funny.
1: Okay.
20: This one is Creature Oasis. He said, Rob still don't like Patrick Mahomes. And so Zach FL1893 says, well, that's because he hates Patrick because he's half white and MAGA.
1: Oh, wow. Oh,
20: wow. And then so Brandon.
0: Here I am thinking you ain't like black quarterbacks.
1: I know.
0: You don't like half white quarterbacks.
1: I thought that was the whole show, Alex, right? Now he's saying because he's white, half white. And
20: it just keeps changing.
1: Yes, okay.
20: Well, someone did come to your defense, Rob, because then somebody says Rob does like Lamar Jackson.
1: I do.
20: See? Yeah.
0: And by the way, before we get into this other topic, right. Lamar Jackson, you know what his career percentage winning is?
1: 70%.
0: 70%.
1: It's ridiculous. Okay, he wins 7 out of 10 games. I don't. What's the issue? Seven out of 10 games. All right.
0: That's absolutely
1: ridiculous. Well, right, somebody there didn't win. How about that? They don't win 70% of their games.
0: Somebody didn't win, and he's mad about it. The fans are mad about it. But somebody else was really mad about it, Rob, and called him out about it. I don't know if we had the audio at all.
20: Yeah, I can set it for you if you want.
1: Let's just see. We'll play it. You can barely hear it, but this is Dak Prescott.
0: I think
1: Prescott.
0: People know by now.
1: Right, Dak Prescott is after the game in Dallas, walking through the tunnel. He's by himself walking.
0: Yep.
20: And an AT&T employee as he's walking
1: is
20: by.
1: Is that what it is? Like but a third party. They don't work for the Cowboys.
0: That's the key.
20: Yes.
0: Yeah, let's play it, then we'll talk about it. Go ahead.
20: So basically, he's walking by. It's really quick audio. It's not worth playing. He just says embarrassing as he's walking by. And the death stare Dak gives this guy is the probably biggest breaking neck I've ever seen in my life. He has to have seen, like, I don't even know, Michelle Obama walk by or something, because he literally turns his head completely.
1: He was really pissed.
20: It was insane. Yeah. So here is Dak Prescott talking about the employee.
17: Not that they're wrong, but the thing was, you know, I don't know who it was, an employee, it was a driver, whoever it was. He's free to speak his mind. I just happened to look at him. At that point, you know, he looked away, didn't look, and then when I turned my head back, he said something else. And so that's the part that, you know, just as a man or as just a person, feel free to speak your mind. Just speak it. Don't cower it away from the reaction that you're going to get. And so if you're saying it's embarrassing, say it's embarrassing. If you're saying it to me, then say it to me. Don't, you know what I mean? Go back on it. And so that's all that was, and hate it that it's even being talked about, to be honest with you.
1: I want to jump in first, okay, before you defend Dak.
0: Well, no, don't go by what you think I'm going to say. I'll say it for one reason.
1: Let me see.
0: There was information that came. Remember, we all thought it was employee, and then go ahead.
1: All I'm going to do is say this. Dak is a rat. Dak is a rat.
0: What?
1: It wasn't enough. If he really had an issue, he could have stepped to the dude. You know what Dak did? He went and told another Cowboys employee who then went back the way to talk to the guy. That's what makes Dak the rat. He's talking about, well, you, if you're going to say embarrassing, you should own it. Well, Dak, if you were bothered, you should have stepped to the guy and said, excuse me, did you say something to me? And make the guy say it to your face or drop it. But that's not what he did. He went and told somebody like a tattletale. Hey, teacher, did you? He said something to me. Are you serious? Exactly. Dak Prescott needed to be changed because he had soiled himself in the game with a couple of interceptions and losing to an 0-4 Tampa Bay Bucks team without their starting quarterback. It was embarrassing. And the only thing more embarrassing was that Dak, the rat, had to go and be a tattletale and go tell somebody else. I don't know who that guy was, security or somebody who was working for the Cowboys. He told him, he whispered kind of like, did you hear that guy said something to me? Go back and find out who that is. That was lame. Step to the dude. And the dude does have a right to have an opinion. He does. And I know that if he was a Dallas Cowboy employee, probably would be fired, would have been fired today, okay? And you know what? It would have been worth being fired from your $14 an hour job to say that that was embarrassing because it was an embarrassing performance. It was absolutely, he couldn't have picked a better word. He didn't say, Dak, your ass, which he could have said. He said, embarrassing, because that's what it was. Who didn't think that was embarrassing when that game concluded? Everybody did. And so I stand with the person who was venting frustration. Obviously, he's a Cowboys fan, right? Because he wouldn't have said that if he didn't care. Mm-hmm. Kelvin, he's a fan. Yeah. What do we talk about? The word fan derives from the word fanatic. You got to care. That's why you're a fan. And he was frustrated last night, and Dak turned into a rat.
0: Now, couple of things. One, that dude was probably mad the parlay ain't hit. The parlay didn't hit. He probably had the Cowboys easy in his parlay, beating the Bucks. That's a wash. They got an undrafted free agent quarterback. This should be easy. No Baker Mayfield. Easy win. And the Cowboys must have blew his parlay. So that's why he was mad. So earlier when we thought initially this was an employee, something, I had a different train of thought. But of course, as we find out, this person sounds like he was a contracted driver who spoke his mind. Now, I don't have a problem with what Dak said, because the first thing Dak said, it kind of goes back to the Kelvin Shepard conversation we had. Dak acknowledged the first thing he said was the guy said embarrassing, and to be right, it was. So I give Dak credit for like, it was embarrassing. I feel the same way. And the only other thing I got some smoke with you with is, because you know good and well, you're saying that you would not like Dak to go in that dude's face. You never like that kind of stuff when we talk about that. You always say it's never going to fans, never going to stands, never go confront people. So
1: No. That's not stands going in the stands. The guy said it as he was walking by.
0: Right, but I'm saying if he goes back and gets it, they're going nose to nose.
1: If he goes back and says, excuse me, were you talking to me? That's acceptable.
0: In this current day and age, I don't have a problem. You know I don't have a problem with it. You know we've had many conversations like that. My issue is Dak Prescott, as the Dallas Cowboys quarterback, if he goes, steps to the guy, put his finger on the dude's forehead.
1: Kelvin, did you see him go be a tattletale and tell somebody else?
0: Right. And that's what my final point. What did we talk about the other day with Asia Wilson? What have we seen in the NBA, too? That's the new, I want to go upside your head, but I can't. So I'm going to go get the security person to say, get him or her out of here.
1: Security for what? Did he throw something at him? Did he assault him? Did he use profanity? He didn't do anything. What are you tattletaling? He didn't.
0: Right, and I'm with you.
1: But he didn't do anything.
0: Because my issue was initially, I thinking this is a Dallas Cowboy employee. I'm about to say, dog, you're supposed to be with us. A ride or die, up and down. This is just sounds like a driver who happened to be on his, on his route, whatever, waiting on somebody to take him out and had something to say. So Dak, the problem is he knew it was embarrassing. He knew he was upset with his performance, the team's performance. He threw a couple of interceptions, and he reacted to that person. So he knew that a hit dog hollers, and that's what happened with Dak Prescott.
1: But Dak Prescott is punching down at a regular Joe. Come on, man, you make $60 million. Really? Somebody saying embarrassing? Did the guy run up to him and point his finger in his face or touch his nose?
0: Let me ask you this.
1: Seriously. I hear people all the time. And? Okay.
0: Rob, I don't know. I don't think you'd be keeping it real with what you would. If you, somebody says something, I follow you, right? You know, we do a lot of the times in the mentions, it's both of us. Somebody will say something, hey, Rod, da, da, da, da, and you'll be like, you're listening to the cloud or tough guy. So imagine
1: there's a difference because if somebody were to say, if I played in a game that was that embarrassing that everybody knows, I would deserve that. And I brought up time and time again, Aaron Judge, when they talked about booing, and remember we had the story. He said, if I was in the crowd, I would boo too. He was batting 130, striking out every time. Yeah. There comes a time when you play that game and you get the cheers. When you win, you also have to take the other way. And that's all I'm saying. Off of that performance was embarrassing, the worst thing that somebody could have said to him. No. And did it fit? It absolutely fit.
0: It absolutely did. He even admitted, this is my thing. I think if he's walking through an opposing tunnel, you know, on the road against the Bucks, whatever. I'm on the road.
1: Everybody in the building is not a Cowboys fan.
0: But I'm saying, I put myself in that instance where you're walking through the tunnel, everybody's dead quiet because they know you just lost a tough one. Nobody's saying, if anything, they're dapping your hand saying, get them next time. And you're obviously mad at yourself in the way you competed. And then all you hear echoing, because nobody else is saying anything, is embarrassing. Embarrassing. You're like, hold on, wait, who is this up at the crib? Talk about some embarrassing in the tunnel like this. Hold on.
1: He could have turned around and it could have been Jerry Jones. I mean, for all he knows.
0: Well, and Jerry, I wouldn't be mad because he's signing them checks. But excuse me, but I think it's just natural inclination. Hold on, dog, who is this? I'm at the crib walking through my tunnel. I'm about to go pull up in the locker room. Embarrassing. That, because you know you're not expecting, you know you've been covering the league since 1987. Writers don't say anything. People don't. So I think in your mind, you're expecting to hear it either nothing
1: but wait a minute.
0: Get them next time.
1: But fans have booed Dak Prescott at home. Like, seriously.
0: No, that's different. Fans, I'm used to them. Once I get past a certain point in that tunnel, Rob Parker, it is the different atmosphere. You know that.
1: There are fans in the tunnels, too, like underneath.
0: And I'm telling you right now, because Kelvin Washington threw two interceptions, losing the hurricane. I might turn around and say, like, hey, what? I'm not saying I'm about to fight anybody or anything crazy, but I might turn around. You might get a little look. You might get a little look, a little stare, a little what for me too. I got to keep it real, Rob. I don't know that in that heated moment, disappointed moment, somebody's embarrassing. I'll just take that on the chin.
1: Oh yeah,
0: like
1: so then you're gonna go tattletale. Go tell somebody. Go.
0: I'm definitely gonna get my 2 cents in. I'm 100% in my.
1: All I would have said was, "Excuse me, are you talking to me?" That's what
0: and
1: I
0: what if he
1: say.
0: Says, yeah, it's not what? Yeah, you. I'm saying, Rob Parker, that New York is coming out, Rob.
1: No,
0: I don't care.
1: And then,
0: Alex, the New York is coming out.
1: No.
0: Blank you.
1: But if you want to go there, I would say, how could I argue with that not being embarrassing? I'd have to accept it. And you know what I might have said? You know what? That word says it all. Because I'm embarrassed after that performance. There's no way we should have lost that game and kept walking. Okay.
0: I do agree with that, but I might have been with the smoke.
1: It ain't like that. All right, 877-99 on Fox, 877-996-6369. Where are you? Are you with Dak the Rat, or are you with the worker, the third-party worker, who had choice words for Dak Prescott after that horrific performance? Whose side are you on? Kelvin's with Dak. I'm against the Rat. 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Odd Couple.
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13: 3, 2, 1.
1: Jerry Jones saying that they're not folding the tents. He talked about making another trade to try to improve the roster. He's not folding the tents on the Cowboys season. Isn't the bigger problem that Jerry refuses to admit the circus, while it's still open, is on fire? It's on fire. So my thoughts on this, I've got Capistrano rebranded and Pepsi game. And we'll put all these together and we're going to do the jitterbug. We're going to do the jitterbug. So Jerry, by saying he's not folding the tents, I can go back to any year the past 30 years and Jerry's said some version of he's not folding the tents. Now, why would he? The circus is sold out. Why would you fold the circus tent if it's all sold out? The clowns are all under contract. Jerry is a master thespian, producing a reality show where the same idiots get voted off every year, and you people keep watching. Jerry deserves an Emmy Award for pretending the Cowboys are Super Bowl contenders, using the drama as a diversion to distract from one minor flaw. The team, at least in this game on Thursday night, struggled with blocking and tackling, which I believe is somewhat important in professional football. So yet again, we have seen in an island game, Jerry Jones, he built this multi-billion dollar cathedral in Texas, and yet...
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7: 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I couple Rob Parker, Kelvin Washington on a funky flashback Friday. We got Lamar Mitchell, BetMGM Director of Trading, joining us here in just a few moments. Also, last call NFL Pigskin Pickoff 2 to close out the show, so still quite a bit left. NFL Week 5 is here, and it's a big one. You got the 49ers versus Seahawks. It's going to be Sunday's America's Game of the Week. Streaming live on Fox 1. 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All right, 877-99 on Fox. Dak Prescott, Dak the Rat, as Rob called him, having some smoke with somebody in a tunnel. I don't mind going back at fans a little bit. Rob don't like it. I don't mind it.
8: He ratted out an hourly worker. Unbelievable. What a rat.
7: All right, I don't like the rat part, but I don't mind going back. I don't mind a little words here and there.
8: You know I hate rats, so all right.
7: Well, that is facts. Still, you're still running from that one in New Orleans.
8: That's right. That dead rat in New Orleans that we saw.
7: Watch out, y'all. It's a dead rat.
8: Reno in Texas, you're on the Odd Couple Fox Sports Radio. What's up, Reno?
9: Hey, Rob. How you guys doing tonight?
8: Great. How are
7: What's
8: you?
7: What's up, man?
9: I'm doing wonderful. Listen, man, I'm with you. And if I was that guy in the tunnel, I would have used the word embarrassing. I would have used the word pathetic.
8: Yep.
9: I'm a lifelong Dallas Cowboy fan, and I've always said that as long as we have Dak as our quarterback, we're not going to win a thing. He gets all the accolades about being number one and passing yards, touchdowns, but that means nothing. That's all empty stats as far as I'm concerned.
8: No doubt. Empty calories, my man. Appreciate it, Reno. I'm with you.
7: No doubt. Appreciate it, Reno.
8: Yep. How about Jeremy in Boise? You're on the Odd Couple Fox Sports Radio. What's up, Jeremy?
10: Hey, what's up, guys? I got a couple things. First off, I mean, it's not like Dak is supposed to be, you know, doing the whole full-on DK Metcalf and grab the guy. I don't agree with that. Also, some of these guys, well, actually most of them, are instructed to not engage with stuff like that. And, you know, you're going to point a guy out. You don't know if that guy down the road has been causing trouble at different people or different stadiums.
8: But my only thing is, he wasn't foul-mouthed. He didn't, like, try to attack Dak. He said embarrassing. And I don't think that that's out of line. Just like Westbrook was mad when the fans were calling him West Brick. That's clever.
7: Yeah.
8: That's
7: what I agree wholeheartedly.
8: Am I right?
7: That.
8: That's what fans do. And he was mad and wanted them thrown out the building. Come on, that's not fair.
10: Oh, I didn't know he wanted them thrown out the building.
8: Yes.
7: No, that's we're talking about Westbrook.
8: Yeah,
7: Let me throw this at you, Rob. Can I add the only
8: thanks for
7: thing
8: the call.
7: Thank you for the call. My only thing, Rob. I think if it's literally before the tunnel, I think all of this stuff, I think it was in the tunnel that where it threw him off. Like, boo, you're embarrassing. I think you're like, whatever, you walk, you hear it. I think the tunnel part is what caught him off guard.
8: Maybe Andre in Massachusetts, you're on the Odd Couple Fox Sports Radio. What's up, Dre?
11: How you doing? Thanks for taking the call. Listen, I'm with Dak on this. All right, firmly with Dak. In terms of how he handled this and broke it down in the press conference.
8: So you're a rat too, Dre. You're a rat.
11: Oh, okay. I'm like Paulie Walnuts here. All right, you know what I mean? I can't be on The Sopranos if I'm going to play a rat. I won't do it. All right? So I can't don't associate with me. Don't associate me with Bumpin' Ciero there. He's the one that went out on his own in season two. But I'm Paulie Walnuts. I can't be associated. But listen, Dak, this is a low. This was embarrassing.
8: It was embarrassing. You just said it. It was embarrassing. That guy said it perfectly. It was embarrassing.
11: Exactly. Okay, but at that moment, as he's walking off the field, if you're the quarterback, you get undue credit when you win. You get undue credit when you lose. It's not Dak Prescott that the Cowboys defense wanted to mirror the Lions.
8: He also threw two picks. Come on, he didn't play great last night.
11: He didn't play great. No, he was a part of it, but it was a whole collective effort of awfulness. All right, and Jerry Jones sitting there in the front office. How many years has it been since Jimmy Johnson was jettisoned and they had success? This is who the Cowboys are, and it's who they've been for generations. And once again, on national television, nothing has changed. So everybody's got mud on their face. My only thing is he's just walking off the field. So obviously he's hot. Somebody insults him, which is why he looks back. He knows he played awful. He knows that everybody in the Cowboys organization feels this. You know, they're an enigma. They're the most profitable franchise in team sports, but they are completely dysfunctional. So they have to wear these two hats. I like the fact that Dak kind of, you know, he said what he said. You offended me as a man because I'm hot right now. But at the end of it, he said, I'm sorry we're even talking about this. Meaning he's not going to call for this guy's job. He doesn't want anything to happen to this guy. But, you know, it's being publicized.
7: And he acknowledged that it was embarrassing, Dre, too. He even said the guy was right. He verbatim seems like he said he was right. It was embarrassing.
8: Thanks for the call. All right, we got a lot to get to. So, hey, if you want to try to get in for last call and still talk about it,
7: yeah,
8: you can do that. But we got Lamar Mitchell coming up. We got Steve DeSager, and we got Pigskin Pickoff. So that's it on the calls.
7: Well, let's get to Steve now. It is Steve DeSager getting you updated.
2: Fox TV has college football going on right now, and 20th-ranked Iowa, with a couple of field goals, leads 6-0 at Washington in the first quarter. Meanwhile, at Louisville, the Cardinals were trailing Florida State 14-0 after one. Louisville up 28-14, 3 minutes left in the third. Coming up in about 45 minutes, 8th-ranked BYU will host Iowa State in the Big 12. Ravens quarterback Lamar Jackson with a sprained ankle is out for Sunday night in Atlanta. Eagles running back Saquon Barkley out for the Sunday London game against Jacksonville due to a hamstring injury. Same thing for Philly wide receiver Devontae Smith out this weekend. Raiders running back Ashton Jeanty questionable. He did not practice today due to ankle and foot injuries. Bengals wideout Jamar Chase practiced but is still in concussion protocol. Jets running back Breece Hall is out again with a quad injury. Bears running back Kyle Manunga is out with a toe injury. Former Bears coach and player Mike Ditka died at the age of 86. The AL Division Series ends Saturday night. White Sox at Cleveland. White Sox finished the regular season one game back in the AL Central behind Cleveland. Among the four NHL games tonight, 3 minutes to go. Seattle now leads 6-3 at Detroit. 3 minutes left in D.C. Capitals over the Rangers 2-1. And under 3 minutes left in Columbus, Penguins now tied with the Blue Jackets 2-2. In the second period, Anaheim leads 2-0 at Winnipeg. The Houston Rockets won their exhibition in China against Dallas 135-117. Back to you.
7: All right, Steve. Thank you. Have a great weekend. I cover Rob and Kelvin on a Funky Flashback Friday. We are joined now, as always, on Fridays during football season. It's time with our man, Lamar Mitchell, BetMGM, Director of Trading. Lamar, what's up, brother?
3: What's up, fellas? How you guys doing tonight?
7: Doing good, man. Feeling good.
8: We're doing better than the embarrassing Dallas Cowboys. You guys must have made a fortune last night.
3: Well, I would say it was not a good night for the public, Rob.
8: Am I right? I told Kelvin, I said everybody and their uncle bet the Cowboys yesterday. There's no way that people didn't bet Cowboys, right?
3: Yeah, you're right. It was, the public didn't do so well in that game last night.
8: No, I figured that.
3: I'm going to leave it at that.
8: All right, there you go. Right. I know construction on that new tower at MGM started this morning, so I just want you to know that. All right, hey, let's go. Let's get through some of these questions here. The Eagles are going without two Pro Bowl offensive linemen, okay, and then you got Saquon Barkley, Devonta Smith. Who else? When they face the Jags, I should say, this Sunday in London. But is there a silver lining for Philly? It's that Jalen Hurts has won 6 of his last 7 games outright, as an underdog. How much action are you seeing on this game? Eagles plus 7.5 on this spot.
3: To be honest with you, well, not to be honest, but to give you the numbers, which it's all from the Sharks. It's all Jaguar money. It's all Jaguars.
8: Okay.
3: Jaguars.
8: Whenever it's all that's scary. You know that.
7: Yeah,
3: but the Sharks are coming all on the Jaguars. The public, as far as ticket count in this game, it's even. And if you look at the money from the public, it's even. But, you know, once we open this number, they steamed it up from 3 all the way to where we are right now to 7.5. So the Sharks have been all over this. This is definitely, you know, will we see the public come in on the Eagles on Sunday morning? I don't know, but the Sharks definitely are all behind the Jags.
8: All right.
7: That's a lot right there. One of the big other stories of the week, Lamar, is that Sean Payton is taking over play calling duties in Denver, but I'm looking at the board and I don't see any movement whatsoever since the big old announcement came out. It's holding strong at Broncos, -3.5. Do the bettors not think Payton's play calling is that valuable? Will change the game at all?
3: You know, that's funny because you bring up a valid point, Kelvin. It's solid 3.5. No movement from the bettors, no movement from the public. We haven't seen the Sharps bite on this. And same thing with the other game here. The money and the ticket count is even, exactly on the ticket count and as well as the money in this game. So nothing, because Sean Payton has changed his mind. He's going to take a play calling. That has not moved the needle either way from the public or the pros.
8: All right, Lamar, I said this week that the Vikings were the worst 4-0 team I've ever seen. The offense stinks. And they're winning game with smoke, mirror, tape, glue, whatever it takes. What kind of action are you seeing on the Saints plus 2.5 as home dogs on Sunday against Minnesota?
3: You know, it's funny because we originally opened this as the Saints, as a small favor, excuse me, as the Vikings. We did see some action on the Saints. And then it went back around to where now the Vikings are getting some action. But the public still loves the Vikings. I gotta agree with you here, Rob, because the Vikings have not looked good offensively at all in all of their contests so far. The Vikings are 3-1 as far as ticket count and almost about 3-1 as far as money in the same situation. But the Sharps have been back and forth on the number. They've taken the points. They've laid the points. So, you know, they've seen a solid number. They take it or they lay it. But the public is all behind the Vikings right here. So we'll see what happens with those smoking mirrors, like you said.
7: Lamar Mitchell, BetMGM Director of Trading, on with the Odd Couple. Big game coming up Monday night. We talked a little bit earlier with Sean King about this. When you got the Rams and the Bills, it's potentially a Super Bowl preview. It's actually my Super Bowl picks. We'll see how that all happens.
8: Oh, we know that ain't happening. All right, go ahead.
7: October, of course. I see the line has actually moved. You had it was the Rams favorite 2.5. Now the Rams favorite 3.5. Was the pros or Joes that pushed the line towards the Rams? What you got?
3: It's definitely the pros on this. Like you said, it opened 2.5. The pros laid that, went to 3. The pros laid that at 3.5. Now we're at 3.5. Got a little juice on the Bills at -120, so you can get even money right now on the Rams at -3.5 even. But it's definitely something that the pros have. They like that number here with the Rams. The ticket count, again, this is like another game where the ticket count from the public and the money from the public, it's even. The public hasn't made up their mind right now. We'll see when it comes closer to Monday night, though. But right now, even on the ticket count and even with the money from the public. But the Sharps definitely like that 2.5. Like I say, they bet it up to 3.5 right now.
8: All right. The biggest game of the week, to me, has to be 49ers and Seahawks, right? Mm-hmm. Probably the two best teams in the NFC. And the line has been holding pretty steady with Seattle -3. Where are the Sharps on this game?
3: Much like that Bronco game, it's pretty funny because Sharps haven't really touched that at all. Haven't bet on that number. The ticket count on this game, again, even on this ticket count here. But the public
8: even is good for the house, isn't it, when the money's even?
3: Yeah, it's good. But money, when it comes to money right here, the public is about 5-1 right now in favor of the 49ers. So we'll see if some Seahawk money comes back on Sunday. But right now the Sharps have not touched that at all. They like that They think that's the right number. The market's settled in at three minus 115, and we'll see what happens closer to game time, 125 this Sunday, West Coast time.
8: All right, we got a couple more questions. Go ahead, Kelvin.
7: Yes, sir. Lamar, let's talk about this one. The Lions, listen, the defense has been terrible. There's no denying that. Me and Rob talked about it, got into it earlier this week. I'm looking at the board right now. I see the total in their game against the Cardinals has been up, bet up to all the way to 54 and a half. That's the highest number of the week. Usually get 44, 46. What kind of action are you seeing on the total and overall in this game? Ain't going to be no defense, apparently.
3: Apparently you are preaching, because you're right. I mean, it opened up at 53. The Sharks laid it up to 53 and a half, up to 54, and now up to 54 and a half. The money on this game, surprisingly, most of the money coming in with these totals around October, the public tends to start betting these bad weather games, and they start to bet under. But not in this case. The money's, if I look at this correctly, about 10-1 in favor of the over, and about 4-1 ticket counts in favor of the over. Actually, it's about 5-1 on it. Apologize. So yeah, the public is all over this, and the sharps are all over this too. So this total is definitely, the sharps and the pros are definitely on the same side, betting this total up.
8: All right, looking at the board, 80% of the handle in the Bengals Dolphins is on Miami plus 7. We know the Dolphins haven't scored more than 13 points in any game all year, but Jamar Chase and T. Higgins are both banged up. But are the pros and Joes both on Miami here? That doesn't make sense to me that they're buying into Miami covering this.
3: No, you're right. The Joes are definitely on the Bengals minus the points. The pros definitely took the 7 when we first opened this game, and that's where we're standing right now. But the money, believe it or not, the money from the Joes is about 1,000-1 for every bet we're seeing. It's coming in on the Dolphins. So the public loves the plus 7, and the Joes, the Sharps, they do like the plus 7 too as well. So ticket count, like I say, it's in favor of the Bengals. So it's one of those where it's a little bit skewed because you got the money coming in one way, but the ticket count says, hey, everyone's a Bengals fan minus 7, but the big money's coming in and saying, hey, no, we like the plus 7. So, you know, the Joes and the pros kind of aligned, but not aligned 100% in this matchup.
7: All right, last one. Lamar Jackson officially ruled out for Sunday's game against the Falcons, and the Falcons are coming off two impressive wins, by the way. So I'm not too surprised that they're sitting at 3.5-point favorites, home favorites against the Ravens. Are you seeing any action at all on the Ravens getting 3.5 points in this game without Lamar? Can they do something?
3: No, we are seeing no action on the Ravens, believe it or not. The Falcons have been so impressive the last 2 weeks in prime time. But it's been the pros have been all over the Falcons in this situation, and they've been all over the Joes too as well. Money about 3-1 and tickets about 2-1 in this situation. It's not even close. We're not seeing much on the Ravens right now, but we'll see what happens on Sunday night when Derrick Henry loads up the Ravens on his back.
7: All right, we will wait and see. That's why they play the games, Lamar. Thank you, brother. Appreciate it.
8: Have a great weekend.
3: Thanks, fellas. Good luck, and I appreciate you having me. Thanks. Have a good weekend.
7: No doubt. We'll do it again next week, as always. All right. 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

0: Fox Sports Radio. It is the Odd Couple. Thank you to Sean King. Thank you to Lamar Mitchell joining us on this Funky Flashback Friday. 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All right, let's get to it. 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
2: 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Justin in New Mexico.
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4: 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Radio.
2: That's right. There you go. Justin, what's up, buddy?
5: Hey, good evening, guys. How y'all doing?
2: Doing great.
0: Doing good, brother.
5: Good to talk to y'all again, man. It's been a while.
2: Yes.
5: Great show. Been listening for a long time, man. I just want to say y'all keep up the good work.
2: Appreciate it, man. How long have you been listening? Since when?
5: When you first came on, like 2018, 2019?
2: Yeah, we're in our ninth year. That's right. You're right. We're in our ninth year here on The Odd Couple.
5: Yeah, when you and Brew first started it up.
2: So. Yep. Okay. Appreciate it.
0: No doubt.
5: Yeah, been a long time listening, man. But and Kelvin, you do a great job, brother. Keep it up.
0: I appreciate that, man. Shout out to you, New Mexico. Hey, they're trying to name it New America in these streets.
5: But I just wanted to chime in on the Dak Prescott, the employee or whoever that was that made the comment. I'm rocking with the employee on that one and with you, Rob. As a professional athlete, you got to be able to take some criticism when it comes to you. And like you said, like the guy didn't say anything egregious,
2: disrespectful, or vulgar, like that, I would not accept. I'm with you, right? I'm not going to accept that. But he said embarrassing. It was embarrassing. And then Dak has the nerve to have the press conference and says it was embarrassing. So what?
0: Wait. Let me ask both of y'all. Hold on, real quick. Don't hang up. We got pick-ems. Real quick, 10 seconds. Answer. What did Dak say that was so offensive back though? That's the part I'm confused.
2: No, I'm like, going to talk to somebody about it. You don't have to mention that to anybody. It was embarrassing. All right, we got to go. Pigskin pick-up.
0: All right, appreciate the call. Shout out to New Mexico. NFL Pigskin pick-up. Let's get to it.
6: You ready to retire? 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
8: All right, ladies and gentlemen, you know how it goes. We're here to make you money, not just hot takery like Rob Parker likes to think we do, because it's your show and we like to make you money.
2: It is their show.
8: So that's why you follow Rob's picks and not Kelvin, because Rob's total is 11-9, 55%, and Kelvin Washington, who should be renamed Kevin right now, is 40% at 8-12. And last week you both went. Rob went 2-3, Kelvin 3-2. So are you guys ready for these five picks?
2: Yes. Let's do it.
0: Let's do it.
8: All right, here we go. We're going to go all the way to London, and we're going to do Eagles at Jags. Jags are 7.5-point favorites. Rob, who do you like?
2: Man, it looks so obvious with the Jaguars. Eagles, can they afford to lose? I'm going to take the Eagles and the points.
0: I'm not mad at that. The Eagles always win games they shouldn't. They make it ugly, and they'll lose, but they'll lose by 7. But dang it, I'm going with the Jags. They've been hot for me lately. Let's go with the Jags.
8: Love that. All right, we're already starting hot. So the second game of the night, Vikings at the Saints. Get your crucifix ready, Kelvin. Vikings are 2.5-point favorites. Who do you got?
0: Vikings. Give me the Vikings. They win by 6 field goals. They kick 6 field goals, right?
2: Now, the bubble burst and the Saints need to come back. Remember, they played well against the Lions. Game 2, they scored a lot of points. And they were embarrassed by the Falcons. They bounced back, and they beat the Vikings. Closely.
8: Wow. The autumn wind reigns.
2: So there we go. We got two different picks.
8: That, too far?
0: That is a big, yeah.
8: Both opposite so far.
0: Or ooh-wee.
8: Hit the autumn rain as the Raiders are at the Patriots, and the Patriots are 3.5-point favorites. Rob, what do you like?
2: I'm going to take the Patriots. I just think the Raiders, it's been a nice run. I'm not so sure that they're going to continue.
8: Undefeated, right?
0: No, they lost.
2: They lost one.
0: It was a good game, though.
8: That sucks.
0: I'm going to go with the Patriots, but I really don't like this one. I'm going to regret this one.
8: All right.
2: So why don't you just go ahead and take the Raiders? What do you want to
0: do? No, because I feel like the Patriots can't lose.
8: We don't have much time. We got Thursday.
0: The Raiders, they can lose.
2: Go ahead. We don't got time.
8: Two more games. Broncos at Chargers. Broncos 3.5-point favorites.
2: I can't go with the Chargers. I'm going to take the Broncos.
0: Broncos, they can't lose either. Sean Payton gets it right.
2: All right, last one.
8: Last game of the night, 49ers at Seahawks. Seahawks are 3-point favorites. Rob?
2: Wow. I don't think the 49ers are going to go 5-0. I'm going to take Seattle.
0: Seahawks do it because of the deep. No, 49ers. Give me 49ers. 49ers. 49ers. They find a way. Enjoy the weekend. 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
18: Here's your Wild Horse Resort and Casino weather update. Tonight you'll see a slight chance of showers with gusts of wind around 22 miles an hour to as high as 32 miles an hour, while temperatures settle near 40 degrees in Walla Walla, the low 30s in Pendleton, and the mid 20s in Hermiston. Tomorrow you'll see areas of frost in the morning with winds coming down to average around 5 to 9 miles an hour, while temperatures reach highs near 60 degrees, with the Hermiston area seeing highs closer to 50 degrees. Get breaking news notifications and even stream this station with the Elkhorn mobile app.
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20: In college football on Fox TV, 20th-ranked Iowa now leads 20-0 at Washington early second quarter. Louisville at home was down 14-0 early, but now is ahead of Florida State 35-14 with under 10 minutes to go. Early second quarter, Washington State up 6-3 at Utah State. At San Jose State, Spartans 7-3 over Wyoming in the second quarter. And the late game's going to have number 8 BYU hosting Iowa State in about a half an hour. The Ravens quarterback Lamar Jackson with his sprained ankle is out for Sunday night at Atlanta. Philly's going to be missing two offensive stars for the Sunday London game against Jacksonville due to hamstrings. Both running back Saquon Barkley and wide receiver Devontae Smith are out. Jets running back Breece Hall out again with a quad injury. Bears running back Kyle Manungai out with a toe injury. Former Bears coach and player Mike Ditka died at the age of 86. I'm Steve DeSager.
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32: 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Today's football game. Football. Football. They won't let me find it. Football.
2: They're hiding
32: football
2: it from
32: game.
2: Me.
32: No, they're really not. Football. Speaking of football, yes, it is NFL Week 5, a big one. 49ers Seahawks Sunday's America's Game of the Week, streaming live on Fox 1. Miss it live, you're just watching a highlight. Catch every play as it happens. 49ers Seahawks live on Fox 1. We'll give you our big picks from this game coming up in about 20 minutes. But here we are on a big football, today's football game. And, you know, we talk about the last few days, everything coming up, Harmon and Northwestern winning, and obviously the White Sox and the Bears, and you know, but today's a tough one. As you know, as soon as I woke up today, buddy, I was thinking, oh my goodness, we lost the coach, Mike Ditka, passing away at the age of 86, and it was rumored that he was in ill health for a while. No cause of death was released, but you talk about one of the most legendary coaches in the history of the game. Like, still seeing Mike Ditka passing away, like, I almost thought, like, Ditka's one of those guys like Jack LaLanne, like they're just gonna live forever. These guys just gonna, doesn't matter. Like certain guys, they know they're just gonna keep going no matter how. They're 127 years old, still going strong. That's me. But seeing the coach lose today, buddy, I mean, obviously me as a football fan, but you, he was your coach of coaches. Like in the if there's a Mount Rushmore of your coaches, like there's only one face on that Mount Rushmore, and it's Ditka.
2: It's just the giant head of Ditka with the
32: perfect
2: hair.
32: Yeah, that's all it is. Had no room for it. With a cigar and the sun. No, yeah, the Mount Rushmore is Ditka, and then it's a cigar, and then it's sunglasses, and then it's his sweater. Those are the four things on Ditka.
2: No, you got to have the double cut pork chop that you would have ordered at Ditka's.
32: All those years ago. Oh, that is true. Sure, okay.
2: With the apple cinnamon stuffing.
0: in the middle of it. And then he'd sit down and have a drink with you while you were consuming mass quantities of food. No, I mean, look, you talk about a guy that was like larger than life. For me as a kid growing up, I mean, those were the teams that you gathered around the TV to watch. And then you waited for the post-game press conference. And most of it was bleeped out. Like, they were like, we're just cutting out because all he's doing is cursing at guys.
32: Or
0: calling them out. And, some of the super cuts that you've seen on off of YouTube and making the rounds on the internet today, I mean, that's just a small smattering of what you used to get when he was an in-studio host, right? When he did the Mike Ditka show. It's like he'd sit there with Johnny Morris, right? The old wide receiver, and they'd be on CBS and be like, all right, let's see where this is going to go. And then you'd have a studio audience and he'd just give the death stare to someone if they started asking a bad question.
32: It's
0: just classic stuff. But a guy who lived like larger than life in so many ways. I mean, folks forget how good a player he was, right? He's the first tight end inducted into the Hall of Fame. Played for the Cowboys, played for the Eagles. Things nobody knew. Super Bowl as a player, Super Bowl as a coach, and just a guy that for all these years you're chasing. And he inspired good and bad a whole generation of youth coaches. I don't know that he ever hit anybody with a whistle, but I know the guys that coached me, they would say, hey, Ditka, hard love. That's the way it works, pal.
32: I don't think you're going to get away with this in 25 years. Yeah, well, I'll worry about 25 years or 25 years.
0: I'm not worried about it now, pal.
32: You're going to be just fine. Don't worry about it. You know, and the thing about Ditka, and there's so many things to say, and you've heard a lot today, and we want to bring you stuff that you haven't heard about him and some legendary stuff. And, you know, you hear that word, right? And that's the word you think about is legend, that there's great coaches in the NFL. There's guys that coach great for a long time that had incredible careers. But legend, like, we don't throw that around, you know, too easily there, you know. But Ditka was that legendary coach. And you know, yes, you talk about all the great things, you know, all the big press conferences that he had and how much fun as he was and how, you know, they were able to win and he didn't like anybody that coached with him, didn't like the players. You know. But he coached, and this is, I was thinking about this today, you know, thinking about the word legendary. He coached, and this is what really made Ditka and made everything, is that he coached the most legendary team in the history of the NFL. There is no team more legendary than the 85 Bears. You say 85 Bears to anybody, they know exactly what you're talking about. They have a picture in their mind, whether it's the Super Bowl shuffle or the fridge scoring a touchdown or Walter Payton or McMahon in the headband or Ditka yelling at the report, whatever it is. The 85 Bears were the individual team, the most legendary team in the history of the game. No slight to any other great teams, right? I could say, hey, 99 Rams. Oh, yeah, greatest show on turf. Yeah, that's great. And most people know that. I could say 2000 Ravens. Hey, maybe the second best defense single season all time. Oh, yeah, 2000 Ravens, right? The Jets Super Bowl team in 69 that changed the NFL because they won. Yeah, you remember some of that, and you remember certain things of it. Oh, yeah, I remember Kurt Warner, and I remember Ray Lewis. But you say 85 Bears, and not even just if you're a certain age, because if you've grown up any kind of football fan, you have had the 85 Bears rammed down your throat since you've been old enough to say Bears, Bears. The 85 Bears are the most legendary team in NFL history, and it was all Ditka. You know, he didn't get along with his defensive coordinator. Didn't matter. A lot of players didn't like each other. Didn't matter. They didn't score a lot of points through the air. Didn't matter. Best defense any of us have ever seen. Physical, fun, the way they would talk. They were so uncensored. It was such a breath of fresh air. And it almost, you could say that sort of ushered in the modern era of the NFL to where, hey, all these guys are superstars. Now this team is a team of superstars because, yeah, you had Terry Bradshaw and Roger Staubach and Franco Harris. And, you know, you only had a handful of guys that everybody really knew. But the 80s, with the advent of the passing game and Joe Montana, okay, that's great. But the 85 Bears just captured everybody's imagination, and Ditka was the coach. And it's like when I say teams get forever championships. Like, that is most forever of forever championships because, again, it's the most, like, whatever word you want to put out there, the most iconic, the most legendary, the most memorable, the 85 Bears, that was who they are in NFL history, the entire history of the game. It's the 85 Bears.
0: Well, I mean, you can still go to any end cap of a bookstore those still exist in Chicago, and there's still another 50 titles published every year of here's the stories you didn't hear yet about the 85 Bears. I mean, it's the cottage industry that keeps on giving until Ben Johnson or whatever in the future actually wins another Super Bowl, right? It's that iconic squad, and as you laid out, right, the individual personalities got to be individual personalities. You love the Steel Curtain. Outside of Joe Green's Coke commercial, was there a lot of individualism? Yeah, Bradshaw had a run. He had a country album, showed up in movies and what have you. But he was one guy, right? You love the story of Rocky Blyer. You talk about Staubach and his history, go back to, you know, college and what he did and everything. But when you talk about individuals and starting to do that brand identity that we've talked about with the NBA, right, the Superstar League, that was the 85 Bears. And it's also where free agency started to come in. So all those guys wanted to be the guy. And it fostered a great environment in terms of winning. I'd love more video to come out from the locker room because I have no doubt they beat the hell out of each other. No doubt.
32: Oh, yeah, sure.
0: Just
32: sure.
0: Man for man, right? You go back and like Dan Hampton's part of what the Bears broadcast is to this day. I reference it, him and Obradovich. One of the guys from the 60s. I can't wait for their storytelling as we get to this weekend, right? Because it is a Bears-Packers week as well. So, defining that legacy and history and rivalry going all the way back to the 60s. You know, I misspoke and gave him another Super Bowl when obviously it's just an NFL championship. But it's the
32: That's
0: the
32: all right.
0: Point
32: give him
0: being,
32: as many Super Bowls as you want. Give the coach as many Super Bowls as you want, Harm.
0: Well, except in New Orleans, because that didn't go quite so well. But we look at
32: you just concentrate on the good things. The good things.
0: No, because now people are thinking of Ricky Williams and that cover that'll live forever. And you laughed. Or you thought about him tormenting Robert Duvall in kicking and screaming. I mean, there's so many just different layers to it, but that team. That's right. That team, just so many characters all the way through. Steve McMichael, who became part of the Four Horsemen, a wrestling career coming out of it. But all of those guys, right? As much as they fought with him, they loved him because he got the best out of him at every turn. Even McMahon and these guys for all those years, you had those battles. Go back to Doug Flutie. Go back to what he had with Jim Harbaugh, right? All of those guys through the years, there were those battles. And Buddy Ryan, begrudgingly, they know they made each other better. Now, were they going to go and hug it out on the field for everybody? No, that's not who they were. And I love it. I love it that they got carried off separately. And for 41 years, it's now been the debate of how bad this was. You also, you know, lament, you know, that you broke the band up, right? Yeah. That they didn't get to keep playing and trying to defend it and build out on that Super Bowl. But I think that's what's the greatest part of it is that there's so many what ifs. But then you go back and look at what that year was. Look, I was laid up. I had a ripped up leg, so I couldn't play my final month of that football season. So I'm sitting there and I've got watch parties as I'm sitting there in this giant cast and it was just laughing at that squad and the way they terrorize people. I mean, that's every defense that's been any good ever since, that's the standard.
32: You know, and it's funny you say that because you talk about Ditka, who the charisma that he had, the players that loved him, the players that didn't, the coaches that loved him, the coaches that didn't, people who loved him, people who didn't. He was just himself, right? That's the best thing you can say. He was always himself. And, it seems like everybody's got a Mike Ditka story they could tell you that you're like, wow, I can't believe that actually happened. This Mike Ditka, I guarantee you never heard this story. I guarantee you've never heard this story. This is my Mike Ditka story, and I was like, oh, my God. I still think about it. I think about this story every couple of months. I think about it because something in sports always happens to bring it up. So this is about 15 years ago, I want to say, maybe around 2000, maybe right around 2010, when I was working on All Night at ESPN Radio, right? So I told you how a couple of times a year I would fly back to Bristol, and I would do the shows from Connecticut, just to meet with my bosses and meet my producers and have FaceTime with them. Cause, you know, I did the show from here in Los Angeles. So I fly back once and they find me back in the fall. And, I said, hey, can I get into the primetime room to watch football on Sunday? Because that's where you want to go watch. Cause there's a big room where all the primetime guys, it was Berman and Tom Jackson and everybody that was working watched football in this big room. It was like a thing to be in this room, right? So everybody's in there. And picture it. It's not like this huge room like with like there's crab legs everywhere. No, it picture like a college classroom with about 7 or 8 rows of seats, and each row is just a little bit higher than the last. So it kind of, you know, so it kind of looks like a classroom. So it fits about 50 people, right? So you go in there, and I'm in there, and you know, all the primetime guys are there, and like Jack Edwards, who was doing like Monday morning quarterback for ESPN, was there watching the game. So I say, hey, can I go watch the games? They say, yeah, no problem. They know you're coming. Just go in. Okay, great. So I go in. You know, I know a lot of people there because I started there as production assistant. So I'm talking to some people and everything else, and I'm sitting down, and I'm in like the fifth row, and it just so happens there had been a conversation about people doing radio interviews and not getting paid for them yet. And like, what do you mean? It was like, you know, guys that we have on all the time, like Rick Bucher and different people and John Paul Morosi, you know, you get paid to come on and talk with us for 15 minutes. And it was just a whole thing where it's like, yeah, ESPN, I haven't gotten my check in a while. It's just, I think one of those things, a couple of people were talking about how, yeah, they haven't paid me yet. I did a bunch of hits and I haven't done it. They haven't paid me yet. And Ditka wasn't a part of this, right? Ditka, this is just other people walking around, other talent just saying, yeah, I don't know what it is. Maybe something happened in payroll. I got to make a phone call. Okay. So we're sitting watching, and then one of the guys, one of the radio producers, comes up to the room, and he opens the door and comes in, and everybody's watching. It's a real relaxed atmosphere, and he goes, Coach, to Ditka. He goes, hey, coming to grab you. I got you in radio to come on in about 10 minutes. And Ditka's sitting there with his arms folded, right? He's just sitting there with his arms folded, and he says really loud, he goes, all right, I'll do it this last time, but I'm never going to do it again because I haven't been paid once. And I've been doing this since the beginning of the year, and you haven't paid me once. And I'm going, wow. I'm like, oh, this is Ditka's, you know, I don't know if he heard the story or whatever, but I feel like he's standing up for everybody that hasn't gotten paid yet. And I feel bad for this producer because he's just been told, hey, come up and grab Ditka. Okay, great. I'm going to go to Mike Ditka. And Ditka says, and I'll do it this one time, but I'm not doing it because I haven't gotten paid. But I'll do this one last segment, and then that's it. And everybody in the room is just silent. And we're just like, oh, what's going to happen now? What's going to happen now? And then this is where the story gets to the best part. The producer just sits there, nods his head, and he goes, Coach, I actually got you for 2 segments here per the agreement. It's 2 segments. And I said, do you want to get thrown out a window? He's going to throw you out a window.
0: Thermometer head, yes, the red in the face. Yeah.
32: And it was like all of us dove under the desks. Like, okay, come on, forget it. This is awful. And Ditka just nodded his head, and he grabbed his jacket, and he got up and walked out. And I could not believe that. But you know what? I asked a few days later, and I said, hey, whatever happened to that thing a few days ago about people not getting paid? He goes, oh, no, I think they're all getting paid now. I was like, look at Ditka. Look at Ditka standing up for everybody. Now, I'm sure he was also mad that he hadn't gotten paid yet. But, you know, he probably heard a little bit of that conversation. And says, but he just barks right at that kid. And then when he comes back and says, I actually got you for 2 segments, Coach. I'm like, oh, my God, this is – oh, my God. Oh, my goodness. Oh, my God. You're going to get flattened. Like, Ditka's going to be Wilbur Marshall, and you're going to be Eric Dickerson. Oh, my. This is going to be awful for you. But that's what Ditka was. All of a sudden, just silent, not saying anything, and then bam, he had that big line right there. That was fantastic.
0: Yeah. Well, I mean, that speaks to who he was, though. I mean, because you look at the Gridiron Greats, which is where my best Ditka story comes, where he's dancing along to Jamie Foxx singing Blame It on the Alcohol at an event. But for the Gridiron Greats, he became the face of that fund to try to help the veteran ball players, you know, get some cash and get some medical assistance and all of that. There were a lot of players involved and a lot of coaches, but that was the biggest name and the loudest voice on behalf of them. So it doesn't surprise me at all that you say he's also the guy that made sure everybody got their per diem for doing a radio spot.
32: It was fantastic. I'm never going to do it again. Because I haven't been just paid see once.
0: You could just see the face, too, where he's still chomping on his gum at about 45 chews a minute.
32: Oh,
0: and then he
32: fantastic.
0: Gets up with the full coat and the whole thing. And you mentioned Berman before, just to wrap it before we move on to football weekend.
32: Football.
0: The Berman tribute that went up today for Ditka is about as good as it gets. So
32: yeah,
0: the reminder
32: awesome
0: of Boomer in his wheelhouse, and to where while it hurts, it's that big community hug. Because in Chicago, I know a buddy of mine went to a bar tonight and said every third person was either wearing one of those sweater vests or something with Ditka's logo or number on it.

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20: What's that sound?
10: This is the show that has two crows and a cup of Joe.
21: Who is Joe?
10: LeVar Arrington, Brady Quinn, and Jonas Knox.
22: Tony Petitti, the Big Ten commissioner, was talking yesterday about, you know, a bunch of different things. One of the things that he did point out, because the Big Ten and the early schedule, which I would argue there hasn't been a lot of marquee games just across the board. Texas, Ohio State was one of them, but there's, you know, it's not like we've had these great, great matchups to start off the year.
23: Oklahoma, Michigan looked like one. Obviously, the teams have turned out to not be as good. So,
22: but there's people that have pointed out maybe Indiana's schedule to start off the year, you know, not great. I think that's been discussed on this show. Tony did say in regards to the Big Ten schedule that the season is going to start way better than it does moving forward. We're committed to that. We get the 2014 playoff. You're going to see many more competitive games scheduled. We don't need to say we'll do it. We actually commit to doing it and working. So that is something to where it does open up the door with the expansion that you are going to get teams that are going to be willing to risk playing better games.
23: But we all understand what's being debated right now. is

0: the SEC is saying they want to have 10 games versus Power 4 opponents in writing, like as a part of this expansion to 24 teams football playoff, to allow there to be more similar scheduling, which I'm not really sure why you wouldn't do that if you're the Big Ten. I really don't get as to why that is. Maybe you have a team like Indiana who pushes back, who's...
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8: 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NFL Week 5 is here. This one's personal. 49ers Seahawks this Sunday for America's Game of the Week, streaming live on Fox 1 at 4:25 p.m. Eastern. This rivalry, of course, needs no introduction. The undefeated 49ers Super Bowl champion Seahawks, no bigger stage to settle it than this one. Don't worry, you can catch every can't-miss play before it becomes a highlight. 49ers Seahawks live Sunday on Fox 1. And this,
9: a little
8: this
9: disappointed you didn't do a full run, Jason, as Mean Gene Okerlund there.
8: Come on in,
9: come
8: if you
9: on in if you will.
8: Sunday, February 17th, Madison Square Garden. Oh, yeah. But this is the game of the week, right? This is where maybe very hesitantly I will give the 49ers credit coming and being, okay, maybe they're a little bit better than I thought if they win this game. But so far, they've done what they're supposed to do, right? They've won the games. They're talented, but they're skill position players. We've said it from the beginning. They're all really old. See me week 10 if this is going on. And while the Niners are playing really good right now and Brock Purdy is playing terrific, right? This seems like this is going to be a close game. And nope. Brock Purdy's MVP case takes a big hit for this week. He will be pressured. He will turn the ball over. The Seahawks defense is and has been a bad matchup for him. San Francisco was too injured. They're losing guys. Everywhere you look, they're losing guys. I think John Taylor is playing wide receiver this week. Seahawks have the horses. They're at home. I don't even see this as an either-way thing. Like, I could see this when the Seahawks by a field goal. Like, this should be Seattle comfortable. This should be Seattle by double digits when this is all said and done. And it's going to be a game where, wow, Brock Purdy gets a reminder. Not every week is going to be 285 yards and a couple of touchdowns. Like, this is where the champs really dig in. These are games the Seahawks, as a Super Bowl champion, that you get up for in your year defending your title, right? Sometimes, hey, it's a little bit harder to get up for things. Sometimes you have flat weeks when you're coming off winning a title. No, these are the weeks you get up for. This is going to be the Seahawks. This is going to be the Seahawks big.
9: Seahawks still trying to find their consistency, right? Since Sam Darnold gets back under center, the run game has been a mishmash of trying to go full Voltron until they get Charbonnet back. But you got a little bit of Emmanuel Wilson last week, ran the ball with authority again. The Packers looking, going, we let that guy out of the room and we kept these guys. Why? But you're looking at a squad, particularly when you get to Purdy against McDonald, is where it gets kind of interesting, right? 2-3 record, team only averaging about 16 points per game. And one of the key stats, and when you hear this on all your pregame shows, remember, 6.6 yards per pass attempt. Okay, cool. Touchdown to interception ratio 6-5. Passer ratings down at like 86, as contrasted to the brilliance across the board. Look, that secondary can get after it. There's no question about it. In this game, I think when we get to week 10 or 11, we'll see who's still standing as part of the rumble with Brock Purdy. But I'm going to take them to go win this game on the road. 45.5, your total. Seahawks, a field goal favorite. There's still just enough of these old, ancient bodies cobbled together to get one here and get after Sam Darnold.
8: Oh, you're just saying, can you give me one more week? Can you steal time for one more day? And I'd be okay with that if it wasn't the Seahawks. If I haven't seen the Seahawks do certain things to Brock Purdy over the past couple of years, like, I can't believe the guy even wants to go out there and play quarterback against him. And I it's one of those weeks. If they were playing the Eagles, I would say, yep, the Eagles have a lot of bad things going on. They're not as good as we thought. If they were playing any of the other struggling teams we thought they were good that were 2-2 and you're shaking your head going, what's going on here? Or a team playing without a starting quarterback. But this is a game where the Seahawks remind everybody, we're the champs. And there's a reason why we're the champs and the 49ers aren't. And yet maybe we're going to hasten their aging a little bit. Like, maybe they age a lot on Sunday, like Dorian Gray. Like, they just age so much in the picture. The 49ers picture pregame, 49ers picture postgame. Whoa, that's a lot of aging.
9: Yeah, I know a lot of folks were assigned to read that book in high school. I don't think they did, Jason. So I don't think they. Maybe they saw a movie adaptation.
8: No, you had to read Picture of Dorian Gray. I know everybody did.
9: No, but that's the joke. Is I think a lot of folks got assigned it and they said, "Can I do a different book?" And they went back and did the biography of Mickey Mantle again.
8: Hmm. I will say this. I think at least four times I did the baseball life of Sandy Koufax. From like second grade on, and when I was in sixth grade, I couldn't find the book, and I'm like, "Where's my Sandy Koufax book?" My mom goes, "I threw it away because I can't have you do another book report on the baseball life of Sandy Koufax." I go, "Yeah, but Mom, I get hundreds on them." You got to do a different book. Okay.
9: The problem is the way you presented that. I thought that you were having this conversation with the librarian. What happened to my Sandy Koufax?
8: Where's my book? No, I got it.
9: We realized that on the calendar it was your time of year to check it out, so we took it out of circulation.
8: No, I got it as a gift. And look, I read. I read all the time. And, mm-hmm. and I, when I was young, I was reading. I read a lot of sports books. Now I don't read as many sports books, which is kind of weird. But I used to read. I used to read all the time. And that's what's kind of a little upset at my mom. I go, I read all these other books. I'm in the middle of reading Bourne Supremacy right now, right? I mean, like, I'm 10 years old. I'm reading Bourne Supremacy. No. Can't do another book report on the baseball life of Sandy Koufax. And I was like, oh, man. But at least for a long time, not anymore, because it was a long time ago. There was a time where if there was some sort of jeopardy with facts about Sandy Koufax's life, like, I would have wiped up the floor with everybody.
9: You might know more about Sandy Koufax than Sandy Koufax. I mean, or Dodger historians. I mean, come on.
8: Yeah,
9: could have been the man sitting up there on stage. Hey, Sandy, you remember this? No. Well, according to this, it happened in 1966.
8: Yeah, I mean, really, like if they did something like, okay. This was the player who showed Sandy Koufax. So it was, beep, who is Joe Black? I'll take Sandy Koufax history for 500. Wait, what? Yeah, let's go. Let's go. This is the color sweater Sandy Koufax. It was a red sweater he put on to go show the Dodgers the swelling in his elbow had come down and he could pitch again. I'll take Sandy Koufax clothes for 900. Play. Like, that's what I could have done with Sandy Koufax. That's what I could have done.
9: It's a little problematic. And somewhere he felt a twinge.
8: Yeah. Oh, yeah. Wow, this guy knows a lot about me.
9: A little bit of obsessive there, my friend.
8: Well, I don't know about obsessive. I think maybe just a little bit. Well,
9: lazy?
8: There's
9: you were
8: worse
9: like the
8: people.
9: Lazy Yankees going
8: there's worse
9: back
8: people
9: to that
8: to read
9: book
8: about.
9: Again.
8: What am I?
9: No,
8: what am I going to do? I mean, come on! I was too young for. Here's a biography of Mookie Wilson. Like, who's that guy? He plays. He's leadoff for the Mets. You mean the guy that just came up from Tidewater last year? Yeah, Mookie Wilson. My book. He's got a book on his life. No, I just know a lot about him. I can write something. Just wait, whatever you want. It's all good.
9: So you'd write that book about Mookie Wilson now? By the way, I'm out here in beautiful Poughkeepsie, New York. I'd be remiss if I didn't at least take a moment to acknowledge the beauty and chaos that I witnessed earlier today, a lot of it having to do with your Knicks.
8: Oh,
9: there was
8: a guy on the
9: train, taking an Amtrak, like two seats away from me, full Knicks suit.
8: Yeah. Yeah.
9: And his wife or girlfriend, full Knicks, full on dining cocktail dress. Like, they were going out on the town.
8: It's a Knicks party, man. It's a Knicks party. It's a Knicks eyes wide shut. No, it's a Knicks
9: party. Well, no, that was the Comic-Con people I saw walking around the Anthrax. Because I counted at least 10 leather cat women outfits.
8: Okay, now look. Now, let me say
9: this. Full display, baby. Come on now.
8: Let me say this before we get to Steve DeSager. Okay, yes. Big story today in the NBA. It's everywhere. Karl Anthony Towns, Josh Hart. Pausing negotiations with the Knicks, neither of them able to come to agreement on a new contract. Karl Anthony Towns is really upset. He doesn't feel like he's being valued. He will take less money, but it's way less. And I've told you from the beginning, this is the big fear that James Dolan will decide, I don't need to pay anybody. I'll pay Brunson when he's up, but that's it. We won the title. I don't need to pay anybody again, right? Teams do this, right? I watched the Lakers do this after, hey, we're out of that run with Kobe winning. I'm not paying anybody. But don't you want to keep winning? Nope, we won a lot. We won three with Shaq. We went to three finals and won three and won two with Kobe. Yeah, no, we don't need to pay him. Like, I see James Dolan do it. I'm not going to pay it. I'm not – forget about second apron now. It's like I'm just not going to pay these guys because I don't have to. But I will say this, that I think this is the right thing, because I never believe it when a team says, oh, we're pausing. I want to focus on the season. Okay, you're not focusing on anything. Your agent is going to call you when there's an update. Hey, I'm talking to the team. This is what's going on. It's not taking away from well, your preparation for the season if you negotiate a new contract. But
9: maybe you don't squeeze out
8: this.
9: That extra rep because you're sullen that they're not giving you the extra millions.
8: I haven't heard from my agent yet today. Let me say, nope, haven't heard. All right, so that's a load of crap. But what I do think is it's always good. Whenever I hear a story like this, I go, okay, you know what? This is a good thing. Whenever teams say and players say, we're taking a pause in contract negotiations, that's great because that means we're not getting anywhere, we're getting fed up with each other, and we just need a break. And there's no deadline for it, so let's get back at this with something new in a few weeks or whenever we want to do it. But if we keep going at it right now, the relationship's just going to get worse. You're going to have people asking for trades. They're going to people being all sullen, not playing well, and unhappy. And so if you pause negotiations for now, that's never a bad thing, right? Sometimes you got to let the temperature cool, then you can get back at things, right? Let's everybody be a bunch of Fonzies. We're all going to be a bunch of Fonzies. Everybody's going to be cool, and then we'll get back and negotiate. That's it.
9: And then we'll get back to fighting for those extra $40 million.
8: Yes.
9: Again, a reminder of all those ancillary benefits that have come with being part of the New York Knicks. And that's what James Dolan is banking on.
8: And that's one to grow on. Exit out by Fresca, exit Swollen Dome. Jason Smith, Mike Harmon, live from the Fox Sports Radio studios. Time now to find out what's trending in the wide world of sports from special delivery Steve DeSager, who is counting down the days until game one. Of the Dodgers and the Brewers.
9: The Padres.
8: I almost said Padres because we talked about the Padres, but Steve-O, how you feeling?
10: Good. Let's just say good. That's a conclusion of good. The top-seeded Milwaukee Brewers are at home to start the NLCS. Sunday night on Fox TV, LA announced their starting pitcher for Game 1, Tarek Skubal, of course likely against Jacob Mizorowski. Cannot wait for that. Skubal 5-0 in his last five starts. Game 2 starter for LA will be Yoshinobu Yamamoto on Monday afternoon. The Cleveland Guardians will be starting pitcher Gavin Williams on Saturday. He just pitched the final inning last game. But the AL Division Series ends Saturday night with Cleveland hosting the White Sox. The road team has won all four games so far. The winner tomorrow goes to Tampa Bay to start the ALCS. The White Sox finished the regular season one game back in the AL Central behind Cleveland, so they're on the road tomorrow night. The Rays await, and I should add this stat, that not only are they top seed in the American League, when the Tampa Bay Rays out-homer their opponent in a game, record of 50-2 this year. As for college football, they've just gone to halftime on Fox TV. Complete domination in the rain by 20th-ranked Iowa, leading at Washington 27-3. The Washington Huskies as a team in the first half, 19 carries, 3 yards rushing, including the 5 sacks they have already suffered in this game. Louisville's up big. Cardinals were down 14-0 after the first quarter against Florida State. Louisville leads the Seminoles 44-20 with about 3 minutes to go. Washington State's late in the first half and leading its Pac-12 game at Utah State 16-3. Late first half in the Mountain West, San Jose State with a home lead of 7-6 against Wyoming. And at number 8, BYU, the late game has just started and they've just scored. Cougars 7-0 over Iowa State in the first 6 minutes or so. Ravens star quarterback Lamar Jackson with a sprained ankle is out for Sunday night at Atlanta. Two stars will be missing for the Eagles in the Sunday London game against Jacksonville, having missed practice all week. Running back Saquon Barkley and wide receiver Devontae Smith each out with hamstring injuries. Two Vikings wide receivers questionable for this weekend. Justin Jefferson with a bad ankle. Jordan Addison with a hamstring injury. Jets running back Breece Hall out again with a quad injury. Steelers wide receiver Michael Pittman could miss multiple weeks with a foot injury. Bears running back Kyle Manungai out with a toe injury. And yes, former Bears coach and player Mike Ditka passed away at the age of 86. NHL wins for Anaheim and Washington. And in the WNBA semis, Atlanta has completed a three-game sweep, winning at New York 85-83, 22 points for Angel Reese. Right now in Vegas, Las Vegas down 2-0, trying to stay alive and winning against Golden State 45-36. They are at the half. Back to you.
8: 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Jason Smith, Mike Harmon, live from the Fox Sports Radio studios. 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That's next. 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
0: 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That's Jason Smith Show. Hit the subscribe button, then tap the thumbs up icon, comment away, agree or disagree. Let us know what you think. Again, just search Jason Smith Show on YouTube and subscribe. We can put new videos up there for you all the time. Now, we got big NFL stuff coming up in a few minutes, and we'll continue to remember the legend. I mean, we use that word kind of loosely, but the legend that is Mike Ditka. But look, tomorrow, big week in college football. We got Pete Futak joining us coming up later on in the show. And I'm starting to see now where we're going to start getting some upsets. We're going to start getting some big top 10 upsets. You're seeing where some of the teams are now. You know, we're getting 4 or 5 weeks in. We've seen a couple of upsets so far. I mean, look, Texas and Ohio State, look, you talk about two of the top teams. How much of an upset is that? We've had a couple of games where you've seen, you know, the number 6 team go down. But I think there's two upsets coming tomorrow, Mike. I think there's two upsets coming tomorrow. And one is coming from a team that this will be their biggest win in years. Their biggest signature win in years.
2: Okay.
0: UCLA is for real.
2: First of all,
0: I love the over in this game more than anything, right? You could put the over at 85 points. I'll say, yeah, give me the over. Bob Chesney has done an unbelievable job. You're going from the playoff. Yeah, is he going to do it at a high level? Oh, wow, no. He's a guy that translates to the next big level in college football. Their offense is terrific. It is versatile. They have playmakers. Oregon, I'm just not sure, right? Is this still a really good Oregon team? Is it not? You don't know what their situation at quarterback is going to be. Now, clearly you think they have it settled with a great quarterback room, but you don't, you know, what are we going to get? Just seeing Oregon so far, I'm just not sure they're the same Oregon we're used to as being, hey, this is the Oregon that we expect to be in the playoff every single year, and Dan Lanning is rolling through teams. I'm a little unsure. I know it's on the road. I know it's difficult. I know it's normally difficult to trust. I always feel like the UCLA-USC games where they have to play in Washington and in Oregon, whether it's Oregon State or when they would play Washington State, they were always tough. But this UCLA team is loaded offensively, and they get the upset win tomorrow, and it's UCLA's biggest win in years, and people are wearing UCLA gear all over L.A. the next couple of days.
2: Oh, they're cute little Bears. Look, Dylan Raiola probably going to get the nod again. He performed really well coming in for Dante Moore in that game against USC. Both teams coming off a bye with the huge. The biggest thing for Oregon is, do you have any teeth defensively up front? Because UCLA is going to bludgeon you. Led by Wayne Knight. Hello, Newman. 5'7". So, you know, I mean, sentimental value for me as a fire plug of a man myself. So pretty exciting to watch him go to work. But the Oregon offense
0: every day he gets to the field, every day of his life, someone says to him, hello, Newman. You think there's one day he has lived where no one has said that to him?
3: No.
0: I don't think so. I think
2: professors.
0: Even if he has a darkness retreat where it's just him in a dark room by himself, the woodpeckers would find their way in and go, hello, Newman. There's not been a day. It's the Cal Ripken of being hello, Newman.
2: Dude, you got Woody Woodpecker into the show. You just like a little tear in my eye going back to some of the madcap and zany adventures of all of those lunacy kind of things. But yeah, 58th total. I like the over. I'm with you there. I think with Chesney, it's just can you keep running the ball with such efficiency? And if that gets thwarted a bit, can you pass it? I don't know. I know the Oregon offense didn't miss a beat when they made the change at Raiola coming up big. So I'm going to take Oregon to hold serve, but I think UCLA keeps it close late, and a plus 11.5 or 10.5, depending on where you're shopping, is a gift.
0: Now, Raiola's old team is where I'm going for the next upset.
2: Whoa.
0: And Nebraska, okay?
2: Is this because of the Lanterns appearance of Matt Rule?
0: Yeah.
2: Is that why? He's got some superpowers now?
0: When you're getting a what do you call it? Not a guardian. What was the kid? He's a headhunter?
2: The manhunter?
0: The manhunter. Yeah, well, you got a manhunter potentially playing quarterback for you. I think you'll be pretty good. But Lincoln's going to be crazy. Okay, this is Nebraska's biggest game in years.
2: Yeah.
0: Calandria has been playing really well. He's terrific. He is dynamic. Indiana's been perfectly fine, right? This is the biggest game yet on the road for Josh Hoover. They had trouble putting away Northwestern, national TV a couple of weeks ago. There's going to be a lot of offense, and it's probably going to come down to the final possession. But give me Nebraska to hold on here. I'm not saying like UCLA. Hey, UCLA's got – no, it's going to come down to the final possession in this game, and whether it's a Nebraska score or they hold Indiana down. Like Indiana, you can't win every week. Eventually you're going to get an L. And I think the emotion coming in, this seems to be potentially the best team that Nebraska's had in a while. And when your quarterback is that good, yeah, I'll take Nebraska in the upset.
2: I like the fact that you got two teams averaging over 43 points a game, yet the over-under for this is 47.5.
0: Yeah, weird.
2: Is there proof
0: yeah.
2: that there's some defense yeah. to be played here? I don't think so. Yeah. I want to see Mad Cignetti. That, and I mean, maybe lanterns. Maybe he shows up in a lantern suit on the sideline.
0: Oh.
2: Maybe that's what Rule does.
0: He's not even Nathan Fillion. It's like, wow, no. Dude, you look even worse in the costume than Nathan Fillion does. Okay, all right, that's fine.
2: You leave Nathan Fillion alone. He's a legend. I don't know that I saw any of the folks walking around the Penn Station in the Nathan Fillion garb today.
0: Yeah, there's nobody. Hey, I'm like Captain America. Yeah, no one's Nathan Fillion. No one's Nathan Fillion. Greenland. No, the level of that lantern.
2: 7.5 the spread in this one.
0: You know, and I don't know if I'm feeling a little bit wistful, but you know, look, I've seen a lot of these couple of teams over the past few weeks, and yeah, offensively, these teams can get after it. These are really big games, and there's a lot of great energy around these programs once again. So yeah, I'll give them for a big game for the upsets tomorrow. I mean, I'll take
2: just
0: the points.
2: Two bowls since yeah, of course.
0: I'm taking
2: two bowls
0: the points
2: for Nebraska since 2016.
0: 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Coming up next, we remember the coach and a huge NFL story coming off of last night's Hawks. We are Fox Sports.
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9: Here's your Wild Horse Resort and Casino weather update. Tonight you'll see a slight chance of showers with gusts of wind around 22 miles an hour to as high as 32 miles an hour, while temperatures settle near 40 degrees in Walla Walla, the low 30s in Pendleton, and the mid 20s in Hermiston. Tomorrow you'll see areas of frost in the morning with winds coming down to average around 5 to 9 miles an hour, while temperatures reach highs near 60 degrees, with the Hermiston area seeing highs closer to 50 degrees. 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
13: The second half is just underway in the college football game on Fox TV at Washington. 20th-ranked Iowa leads the Huskies 27-3. Iowa with five sacks from the defense in the first half. And number 8, BYU, out to a 7-0 lead late first quarter against Iowa State. Louisville at home came back to beat Florida State 44-20. Washington State with a halftime lead in its Pac-12 game at Utah State 16-3. And also San Jose State now up 10-6 on Wyoming in the third quarter in the Mountain West. Ravens quarterback Lamar Jackson with a sprained ankle out for Sunday night at Atlanta. Eagles will be missing two due to hamstring injuries for the Sunday game in London. Saquon Barkley and wide receiver Devontae Smith each out. Running back Breece Hall of the Jets out again with a quad injury. NHL wins for Washington and Seattle. WNBA semis, Atlanta has swept New York. I'm Steve DeSager.
14: My reputation as one of the greatest prognosticators in the history of sports. 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
0: 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The crown is yours. Well, we got Jason Cole stopping by in 20 minutes. I'm sure he is going to have the
14: grandmother of all Mike Ditka stories, as we remember the coach who we lost earlier today at the age of 86. And we'll have more on him, one of the great things you need to hear from Mike Ditka in a few minutes. But, you know, Mike, just coming off of last night, and the last hour of the show was basically dedicated. Look, we talked everything with the Cowboys and how awful that loss was. Worst Cowboys loss in years. Absolutely terrible. And then we had the story following the game where a AT&T Stadium employee, as Dak Prescott was walking by him to the locker room, shouted out to him, embarrassing. Dak walked by, looked back, didn't do anything, just walked by, looked at who it was, and then a couple of minutes later, a Cowboys employee went walking by, ostensibly to check and see who that was, maybe to
2: he
14: fire them.
2: He sent his henchmen,
14: you know.
2: Man.
14: Yeah, you all of a sudden all running like they're all Batman henchmen. They're tripping over each other, and they're dropping stuff. yeah, all the penguins get released. I'm chasing after the guy. Now, that would have been funny. And Dak talked about it following the game, and Brian Schottenheimer was asked about it. And, you know, we talked about Schottenheimer's reaction last night, which was ridiculous. You know, instead of just saying motivating, he's got to come to the defense of his quarterback and just say, hey, Dak's our guy. Don't say that to him. No one cares more than Dak, but instead motivating. If I'm Dak Prescott, I'm a little pissed that Brian Schottenheimer doesn't have my back. But when I heard this today, I heard from and anybody you hear on the radio and on TV that says what I'm going to tell you that has said, you know who said it all day today? Anybody who has said what I'm going to say, you know, is full of crap and they're not telling you the truth. Okay? Because what I saw today was a lot of, oh, yeah, the fan was right. And the fan should. You say that to Dak Prescott because that was embarrassing. Yes, you absolutely say it was an embarrassing effort by the Dallas Cowboys. You absolutely say that to him. Yeah, okay, yeah. Anybody who has said that is absolutely lying to your face, and they're just saying it for a hot take. Because I tell you this, because there is not one person that works in the media, whether it's on TV or on the radio or a writer, that if they have a bad show or they write a bad column, and they're walking to their car in a stadium, and there's video of somebody working the stadium that they walk by, and they just go, embarrassing that guy says, oh, yeah, you're right, it's motivation. Yeah, absolutely, you should say that to him. They're saying, you don't come up to me and say like that. You don't say that. Everybody is so thin-skinned in this business, it is insane. So anybody who says, oh, yeah, you absolutely, it wasn't bad. Yes, it was embarrassing for the Dallas Cowboys. That's what we talk about, 100%. But when you're the quarterback, and you hear that, nobody wants that. Nobody is okay with that. Oh, you absolutely say that because it should be motivation for the Cowboys. There's not one talking head on TV or radio that is okay with that getting out and being embarrassed like that. Not one person would say, yeah, I had a really bad show, right? I gave the wrong stats. I was interviewing Angel Reese, and I called her Caitlin the entire time. I don't know what was going on there. Like, there's nobody who said, yeah, I had a bad I need to be held to a higher standard. Not one single person. They would all melt down and have the worst reaction possible if that happened to them. So understand, when they say that, they don't believe it. They're just looking for a hot take. I love hot takes, but I give you hot takes I believe. We talk about games and situations. This is something where I'm like, wow, really? Yeah, let me just look for something different to say about the fan. And okay, there is looking for something different to say, and then they're saying something I know you don't believe. Because anybody that says that, it wants to call in and say things, I'll say, yeah, if I did that to you and that got out on Twitter and people saw that about you, yeah, you'd be okay with that? You'd be okay with people saying, yeah, absolutely, you say that to that person that had a bad show. They can't come on and sit here and talk about how the Cowboys won the game when they lost. I didn't think they watched the game. They said the Cowboys won 28-14. I can't believe they did that. Not one person, Mike, not one.
2: Guys doing disingenuous takes. What world are you living in? Some alternate universe?
14: Not
2: come on
14: one.
2: Now. I mean, look, we had someone one. Kind of a big deal, might yell a lot, who had one of the worst takes in recent memory. And then instead of apologizing, made it all about himself. I don't know. I mean, it's things like that you see time and time again. With this, with the guy yelling embarrassing, if you're a fan, you're saying, yeah, that's right. The fact that he sent the henchman back for the guy. Man, I don't know that I would have had the guy fired. I like the cut of your jib. But it's the idea that you would take that and just be like, you know, you might have that moment of introspection because maybe there was a take that you were unsure of and you got that honest feedback back on, okay, well, maybe that didn't hit. But in the immediacy of it, no, nobody wants to be told you suck. Why do you think we give out participation trophies for all these youth sports? Why do you think there's 10 ribbons anymore? It used to be a medal stand, right? You got first, second, third. Now everybody gets something with a different color just to say, hey, you participated. That's great. And that's how we do things across the society for the most part. So when you're told this wasn't adequate, the first response is you take it personally. You fire back. You want to know what, why, how, and all of those different things. Because part of you wants to be better, but part of you is like, well, why don't you like me? And that's a moment for Dak Prescott. They're not playing great football at all. They scored 16 points. They were 8-point favorites. Do the math. You just talk about a miserable effort. But a guy that's an employee, you expect that if you're walking past a bunch of fans. There's going to be the guy, it's like, you know, were they saying Boo Earns? No. They weren't, Mr. Burns. And the guy, I was saying Boo Earns. There's going to be one of those guys in the crowd, but not often isolated as you're making the walk to the tunnel, isolated from the throngs.
14: Yeah, I mean, if they were in Dak's place, it would be, no, incredibly different. Incredibly different, trust me. So just know when people are telling you the truth about stuff, when they're just saying it just for effect. Yeah, exactly.
2: But like we've seen it at any of these live remotes, live appearances, even some of the biggest that are going on a college football Saturday. You see how guys respond. They'll hear or they'll see a sign in the crowd that hits the wrong way. And all of a sudden that sign's not there the next segment. It happens all the time. It's like the guy that was a ringside guy for wrestling for a year. He was just known as the sign guy. He passed away this week and got a sweet tribute because all the guys said, and the ladies said, I knew I made it when he made a sign for me. But were they all flattering? No. No, they weren't. And then they'd look in the crowd, and sometimes you'd see the look on the face, and it was an honest reaction, right? That honest moment where the facade dropped of, yeah, it kind of caught me there, right? Or, hey, that's something I need to work on. And in our business, that we're all trying to be better. Like, not every take's 100% ironclad. I don't go and do the test and workshop it like I'm at a comedy club. Hey, I got a live taping, you know, I got an HBO special in 6 months, so now I'm working all the local clubs. That's not the way this works. But yeah, to be told this doesn't work. Look, we've been told we suck quite a bit. I mean, nobody liked your Volpe take. There's a lot of folks that hated us for that.
14: Yeah,
2: but
14: that's okay.
2: It was an honest take.
14: All right.
2: Exactly. Yeah.
14: That's all right. I mean, like, as long as Anthony Volpe's not coming to my house knocking on the door saying, hey, and well, why are you all here with bats? Why are you all with baseball furies from the Warriors? Hey, hang on a second, guys. Hang on a second.
2: It wasn't his fault he didn't hit it 3 feet higher.
14: I mean, like, that's how it goes, man. That's how it goes in the business. But just understand, that's what no one actually believes it when they say that, right? They're just looking for a hot take. Now, something funny. We'll have more on the Cowboys coming up in a few minutes. But look, as we said tonight, we're going to continue to remember the life of Mike Ditka throughout the show tonight, the coach. We lost him today at the age of 86. And there's so many different stories and memories that people have from Mike Ditka, whether it's from his playing career if you're, you know, of a certain age, whether it's from his coaching career if you're a certain age, whether you remember him from TV or certain appearances. Like, you talk about all the local appearances he made in Chicago. But, like, when I think back and I think, okay, what do I think about when I think about Mike Ditka and he's not the coach? Mike Ditka after coaching. This is what I come to all the time. I come to this all the time because it's just absolutely hysterical. Going back about 27 years now, this is 1998, seventh inning stretch of Cubs game during the day. And, you know, they always try to have celebrities who are at the game sing Take Me Out to the Ball Game, right?
2: Okay. Right. After the passing of Harry Carey, it became the guest conductor.
14: Yes, which is awesome, right? You say you've got people like Eddie Vedder coming in and just killing it. It's like, oh, my goodness, right?
2: Ozzy.
14: But Mike Ditka was scheduled to do it this day. And the announcers are saying, hey, okay, guys, we got to wait a minute because the coach is here at the game. Mike Ditka, everybody goes crazy, but he's not here. Hopefully he gets here in the next couple of seconds so we can do the seventh inning stretch because, you know, they had to have the game start again in a couple of minutes. And then Ditka, however he got there, I think he ran all the way up to the booth to do Take Me Out to the Ball Game. And then he did a version that has never been approached in MLB history. Here's Ditka's version of Take Me Out to the Ball Game.
15: Well, Mike Ditka's in the building, but we're going to have to take over. unless he gets here very quickly. Yeah, I know. Believe me, folks, we booed too. Okay, you ready? Here he comes. Hold on. Hold on. This is a dramatic pause. And as we speak, Mike Ditka has made it. And boy, am I happy. As happy as all of you. Mr. Ditka, please.
17: A one and a two and a three. Take me out to the ball game. Take me out with the crowd. All these happy nuts I cried for Jackson. I don't care if I ever get back. I will throw them for the whole team. If they don't win it, it's a one, two, three strikes, you're out of the old ball game.
0: Ditka hands back the mic.
2: Dean at the end.
0: Ditka hands back the mic and he starts bends over, breathing like he was just running sprints. Like he gets up there and you could tell he ran to get up there, right? Because it's like, yeah, coach, you got to get up there. We have to have the bottom of the seventh inning. We can only hold it for so long. And he gets up there and he just blitzes right through it. That's the fastest take me out to the ball game ever. Missing some words, but that's okay. Not quite on key, but that's okay. Just how fast he goes through. Like he caught a pass and he's running over a safety. Like that's exactly how Ditka did that take me out to the ball. And I think of that it's been in my head all the last since he did it, just that take me out to the ball game, take me out of the crowd. I'm just going to go. And don't worry about the music, anything else. I'm just going to go. That is such a legendary take me out to the ball game.
2: And just drops the microphone, panting. Yeah. Like the way that's constructed, right? You get up on an elevator so far, but then you've got to sprint up some stairs on the backside of that. There's a little catwalk there. And so, yeah, certainly a little bit extra there for Coach. He must have skipped cardio. For a couple of days there, but one of the great moments of all time. Look, they can do a documentary of some of the great performances. You mentioned Ozzy, Steve McMichael, when he threatened the home plate umpire.
0: Oh, yeah. Didn't see that one coming. Yeah.
2: No, hey, we'll see him in the park. Whoa. He was immediately ejected by the umpire. He turned and threw him out of the game. But the Ditka, like, this stands out, right? Like, you've got so many of these performative moments, and in this case it was the hey, we're coming back from commercial break, we gotta go. Now if it was under Rob Manfred's, they might not have even done it.
0: No,
2: right? The way they regiment this stuff now, they wouldn't have been able to wait and filibuster. No. Like Steve Stone did there.
0: They would have played him off like it was the Oscars. Like he would have started and they would have just started playing the song. Okay, now let's go back to the booth and the bottom of the seventh inning.
2: How long was that, like 17 seconds?
0: I think so. And usually it's two. They usually do two verses of it, right? Like they usually do two verses.
2: Two rounds, and slow, and everybody gets into it. And look, I always call it the best outdoor bar in America.
0: Yeah,
2: for a reason. And
0: last call, got to go fast. It's last call. Let's go. Got to get one more
2: before we spill out to the rest of Wrigleyville, which has become too clean.
0: Just to see him run in, like to see with his PR
2: with
0: people,
2: the perm and everything,
0: was
2: yeah.
0: Like, yeah. Hey, I'm here. Okay, great. Hey, give me the mic. All right, one, two, three.
2: No, how you doing?
0: Good to see you. Nope.
2: Just sing the song, man.
0: You doing okay? Ready? One, two, three. All right. Oh, we're not gonna blues riff and B. Watch me for the changes and try to keep up. Okay. And he's just gone.
2: But listen to that crowd as they announce his arrival. I mean, that's a sellout.
0: Oh, of course. Yeah.
2: 40,000 strong at the top of their lungs for a guy who's going to just butcher this song in a second, but it's an appearance. It's like having the Pope show up.
0: Yeah, and you can tell the play-by-play guys are like,
2: than life.
0: The play-by-play is like, yeah, they were really happy that he showed up because they're like, because they know the coach is here. If he's not here for this, they're going to boo the crap out of us. They're like, oh, my goodness, thank God the coach is here.
2: You got to be the bearer of the bad news. Right? It's like, hey, coach didn't make it. What are you going to do? No. Yeah, you didn't want to wear that one.
0: I mean, there's been lots of great renditions take me out to the ballgame. You just mentioned a couple of them. That's my favorite. I mean, that just everything goes along with it, going right in. I mean, that's my absolute favorite one, man.
2: Well, you get the Howard Dean scream at the end.
0: Yeah, he does do that. Yeah. And we're gonna go to Peoria, and we're gonna go, like he's naming all the towns in Illinois.
2: That's it.
0: Jason Smith, Mike Harmon, live from the Fox Sports Radio studios. Incredible stuff. I'm sure we'll get a great Ditka story coming up next. NFL insider Jason Cole will preview the game of the week. More on the Cowboys. Keep it here, Jason and Mike, Fox Sports Radio.
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2: Jerry Jones saying that they're not folding the tents. He talked about making another trade to try to improve the roster. He's not folding the tents on the Cowboys season. Isn't the bigger problem that Jerry refuses to admit the circus, while it's still open, is on fire? It's on fire. So my thoughts on this, I've got Capistrano rebranded and Pepsi game. And we'll put all these together and we're going to do the jitterbug. We're going to do the jitterbug. So Jerry, by saying he's not folding the tents, I can go back to any year the past 30 years and Jerry's said some version of he's not folding the tents. Now, why would he? The circus is sold out. Why would you fold the circus tent if it's all sold out? The clowns are all under contract. Jerry is a master thespian, producing a reality show where the same idiots get voted off every year and you people keep watching. Jerry deserves an Emmy Award for pretending the Cowboys are Super Bowl contenders, using the drama as a diversion to distract from one minor flaw. The team, at least in this game on Thursday night, struggled with blocking and tackling, which I believe is somewhat important in professional football. So yet again, we have seen in an island game, Jerry Jones, he built this multi-billion dollar cathedral in Texas, and yet...
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0: with us now for all the big NFL news, as he's every week with us. 33rd team, longtime NFL insider, author. He's on Twitter at JasonCole62. It is JasonCole62, who I am sure will have the greatest Mike Ditka story ever to start things off. No pressure, J. Cole.
1: I actually don't have that name.
0: You really don't have a mic? Come on, man. You really don't? You have like 11,000 Dave Wannstedt stories, but you don't have one Mike Ditka story.
1: I wish I did. I don't have anything.
2: Explain
0: it to me. Did you really cover the NFL? Are you just lying to us all these years? Come on, man.
1: The close I had was covering the Ricky Williams trade and, you know, having at the Dolphins. That's all I got nothing for you except, you know, the great fight between him. I mean, people know this one between him and Buddy Ryan at the end of the Dolphins game in 80, you know, when they lost. So the 85, the only game that the Bears lose, right?
0: So wait, so you have a story. You actually do have a story.
1: But it's not firsthand. It's related. Okay, it's related from previous like Dolphins, you know, coaches and players, right?
0: Okay.
1: Who played in that game? Okay.
0: So you heard it from a friend who heard it from a friend who heard it from another.
3: You've been messing around. Yeah.
0: All right. Very.
1: Yeah.
0: Good.
1: That's exactly. That's the best I got. I don't have anything direct. When the Dolphins won that one game against them in the regular season to end their undefeated season, and you know the Dolphins brought in all the guys from the 72 team and they lined them up famously, and Marino went crazy in that game. And the key to that game is that Shula said, instead of trying to max protect against the 46 defense, they said, no, we'll go more wide open because Wilbur Marshall can't cover Nat Moore. And Nat Moore was talking trash to Wilbur Marshall the entire game because they're both Florida guys. But Mike Ditka famously told Buddy Ryan to back off on the blitz because he figured out really early that Marino could handle it and complete all these passes. And famously, Buddy Ryan refused to back off on the blitz, and he refused to do anything that Mike Ditka ever told him to do because George Halas had told Buddy Ryan, you're essentially the head coach of the defense. You do whatever you want to do. You don't worry about Ditka, right? That was the arrangement that Ryan had with old man Halas. And so he refused, and basically after the game when the Dolphins won, because Ryan refused to back off on the blitz, and a bunch of things happened in that game, that would have been a great Super Bowl if the Dolphins hadn't screwed up against New England, right, in the playoffs.
0: Yeah.
1: But we're going way back in the day. Ditka and Buddy Ryan were like ready to get into a fist fight. Because Buddy wouldn't do Buddy refused to do anything that Ditka said, and Buddy had no respect for Ditka. He just had zero respect for Ditka. It was just a terrible matching of human beings. It's almost as bad as McDaniel and Harbaugh. But, they had...
0: Wow, wait, almost as bad? Hang on, wait, almost as bad?
3: He just opened the door as he drove by and slammed
1: the ball. I tossed the Molotov cocktail. That was sort of like, out of Bronx Tale. I threw the Molotov cocktail.
0: Okay, now I'm picturing Buddy Ryan wearing capri pants. Okay, very good. Okay, very good.
1: We got all that going. Yeah, Ditka was as old school, and Ditka, by the time he became head coach of the Saints, he became like a caricature, right? Just talking trash and talking tough and not really talking strategy, which actually he was fairly good at earlier in his career. But, he instead, kind of cashed it in just to become – the essence of Mike Ditka and the coach and all that kind of stuff. But I don't have anything firsthand. I really don't. I mean, he was already in TV by the time I had. Well, I take that back. He had the one little moment with the Saints, right, for a couple of years. Made that just crazy, stupid trade to go get Ricky Williams. Didn't really pay attention. Did that stupid cover on ESPN the magazine with Ricky that he should have known never to do that either, right? To do that photo and emasculate his best player, just stuff you don't do, right? But he was in it for his own. He was in it for the attention that he wanted on himself. He wasn't really in it to coach anymore at that point in time. So he was kind of out of the game. He was this TV character by that time. So I don't have a great personal Mike Ditka story.
0: Oh, there we go. Well, that was Jason Cole in his last appearance with us here in Fox Sports Radio. Aww. Congratulations. It's been a great run.
1: You never know. It could happen. So that's it. Look, it's not as much fun right now as the beauty of the Cowboys losing on a Thursday night. The way they did is you get 2 days to gloat to your friends. Okay. Who's the obnoxious Cowboy fan. And
3: extraordinarily disappointing, J. Cole.
1: This morning, at about 5 o'clock in the morning, I got up and texted embarrassing. As part of this big group thread that includes it. And I've been sending embarrassing like every hour. And the Cowboys fan in the group has not responded yet, so we're waiting. We might have to send in authorities to check on him. That's all. So
0: yeah, that was that last night. That I don't know. I mean, really,
1: that's
0: the
1: beautiful.
0: Cowboys have
1: it's
0: had
1: so
0: a
1: beautiful.
0: Lot of bad losses. J. Cole, we said it right there. I don't know the last time they had a loss that was that bad against an 0-4 team where the head coach has got one foot out the door with a backup quarterback who's never really done anything in the NFL. You're playing at home on a short week, and still you lose like that.
1: That's one of the worst losses. If you're a contender, right, if you think you're pretending that you're a contender, like, you just can't, like, that's a game you cannot lose, right? You have to win it. And I know it's a bit of a trap game. You're coming off of a dramatic win on Sunday, and you're playing against an 0-4 team, but you're at home on a short week against a guy who's never played in this league, right, at quarterback. And I don't care how bad your defense is, and the Dallas defense is pretty bad. Still, not as bad as it was last year, but it's still pretty bad, right? Like that's just, if you think you're serious at all about contending, you cannot lose that game. Because that game, when you lose that game, and then you have 3 days extra to think about it, all your players are hearing from their friends, like, what up with that? They're all starting to question everything, right? Because it's such a bad loss, and they have to spend all this time thinking about it. And your quarterback, and look, I understand he kind of handled it okay by not responding in the moment, but he also kind of handled it poorly by, like, you had to rat out the guys that just said it was embarrassing when it actually was embarrassing. Like, you should just ignore that guy and not say anything. But then you had to tell a team official, so you had to narc on somebody who just told you the truth, right? that's what I kind of thought about when Dak did that. I was like, Dak, you got to ignore that. You've got to ignore it completely. And just let it roll off your back, or be man enough to then walk up to a guy if he's really actually a Dallas employee and say later on, hey man, I don't appreciate that. Not go have somebody else do your bidding for you. Like, that was
0: I can't believe that Schottenheimer didn't have Dak's back in the postgame. Oh, it's motivation. Like, dude, your quarterback just got embarrassed publicly in something that's gone viral, and you're thinking, oh, it's motivation. Like, I can't believe that Dak's pretty happy with Schottenheimer at this point.
1: Nobody's happy with anybody in this one, right? Like, that's why this is the kind of loss that eats at the soul of your team, because everything gets second guessed and everything gets micromanaged and everything gets to broil, or three extra days before you get a chance to play again, right? Before you can get the stink of this loss off your soul, you have to sit with it even longer, and that makes you question everything even more. So you question Schottenheimer, which you're now doing illegitimately. But that happens, and that's why this is a loss that tears apart your team more than just about any other kind of loss, because of how awful this is. But again, it's delicious, because I'm going to, in fact, I'll do it right now, is text my friend the word embarrassing.
3: Do you make the text dance a little bit while you're at it? Maybe
1: they'll do that little thing where they wave, does the wave of the letters. Yeah.
3: Add the gif of the thumbs up Jerry Jones, and you're all good. Yeah. Can Brock Purdy continue his would-be MVP ways
1: MVP
3: against Seattle?
1: Brock Purdy, MVP. He's going to do it.
3: I just like it. Yeah, Brock Purdy. Let's go.
1: Brock Purdy, MVP through four games. Will this last? No. That's not the way he's not going to have a very good season, that they're going to make the playoffs. But, I mean, he might have to sign Drew Pearson to be a wide receiver. Like, that's how bad things are.
2: Wow.
1: Like, I mean, bring him out of, out of mothballs and just put him out on the field, because that's how old their receiving core and beat up their receiving core. So I guess Evans is getting healthier. And he played. I give him a lot of credit. Like, you could, that was one of those ones where you can see how badly he's hurt in the middle of the game every time he tries to run. But I guess he's healthy now. I mean, Debo's having a renaissance, because Debo had one of those moments in a guy's career where it was like, oh, I guess things weren't so bad that I thought, maybe I should have just stayed here and, not done that whole Washington year and complained and gotten out of shape when I got out of shape so that they could send me off. Maybe I should be in shape and play really hard and milk this for everything it's worth. He had that realization in his 1 year in Washington. He's come back and he's playing really, really hard. I just, like, what are those guys, like, 85 years old each or something like that? Like, that's... Like, I just don't know that this can last. I got a hard time. They need that rookie. That rookie's got to come back and do something this year if they're ever going to make it. And Kittle too. Like, Kittle's body must feel like it's 1,000 years old. I mean, he's from the Peloponnesian era at this point in time.
0: He's on Twitter at JasonCole62. That's at JasonCole62. For more on the Trojan War and actually how they got the horse in with all of the people inside and stayed quiet for so long, ask him that.
1: More on George Kittle and the Peloponnesian Wars. Our lecture. That's our lecture for Fox Sports After Dark.
0: Brock Purdy is Troy. George Kittle is Hector. Yeah. All the great. Yeah. Okay. There we go. All right.
3: Well done, J. Cole.
0: Take it easy, buddy. We'll talk to you.
1: See you guys.
3: Embarrassing.
0: I was just naming random people I knew were involved with the Trojan.
3: No, it's good.
0: Time now to find out what's trending in the wide world of sports from special delivery Steve DeSager, who knew the Trojan horse was filled with people. He went running around going, come on, can't you hear everybody inside? They're sneezing. They're coughing. They didn't listen to him. And look what happened.
4: Wasn't on the air back then, so couldn't let people know. By the way, start with the NFL news. The San Francisco wide receiver Mike Evans was cleared to play this weekend after the rib injuries, but defensive end Nick Bosa is out. Bengals wide receiver Ja'Marr Chase practiced today, but is still in concussion protocol. Wide receiver T. Higgins practiced. He's questionable with groin and neck injuries. Two Vikings wide receivers are questionable for the weekend. Justin Jefferson, ankle, and Jordan Addison, hamstring. Raiders running back Ashton Jeanty is questionable. He did not practice today due to ankle and foot injuries. The Eagles officially cut quarterback Andy Dalton and signed running back Carson Steele. Running back Saquon Barkley is out for the London game Sunday against Jacksonville due to a bad hamstring. He missed practice all week with that injury, as did wide receiver Devontae Smith. He is out. Running back Tank Bigsby is on IR for Philly. Ravens quarterback Lamar Jackson with a sprained ankle is out for Sunday night at Atlanta. Tyler Huntley will start. Baltimore wide receiver Zay Flowers is questionable with a foot injury. Bears running back Kyle Manungai out with a toe injury. Former Bears coach and player Mike Ditka died at the age of 86. In college football on Fox TV, they're just starting the fourth quarter. It's Iowa, which was up 27-0. Leading at Washington 34-18 in the second half. Washington State leads its Pac-12 game at Utah State 16-10 in the third. San Jose State at home is now up 13-6 over Wyoming mid-fourth quarter. And number 8 BYU is driving and leading Iowa State 7-3 with 2 minutes left in the first half. Louisville came back to beat Florida State 44-20. The American League Division Series and Saturday night, White Sox at Cleveland. The NLCS starts Sunday night on Fox TV. Dodgers at Milwaukee. The Dodgers will start pitcher Tarek Skubal in Game 1, likely against Jacob Mizorowski. In the NHL, Columbus in a shootout beat Pittsburgh 3-2. Anaheim won 5-1 at Winnipeg. Victories for Washington and Seattle. In the WNBA semis, Atlanta completed a three-game sweep, winning at New York 85-83. Angel Reese with 22 points, 9 rebounds. Golden State took the late lead and is now tied at Las Vegas, 71-all in the final seconds of regulation. Golden State going for a three-game sweep in its semis. It's best of 5 semifinals in the WNBA, best of 7 finals. Back to you.
0: Thank you, Steve-O. The Jason Smith Show with Mike Harmon live from the Fox Sports Radio Studios. Coming up next, our Football Friday continues. We start and continue previewing the biggest games of the week in the NFL. Straight ahead, two games, two teams fighting for the same thing. What is it? That's next. 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
0: Fox Sports Radio, the Jason Smith Show with my best friend, Mike Harmon. We're coming up in 10 minutes. Couple of NFL teams and big games on Sunday that are in more trouble than you think they are. But heading into Sunday, a couple of games to spotlight. We're going to absolutely have one less 0-4 team in the NFL because the Texans play the Titans. But you can look, there's been a lot of bad football so far, and you can see so many teams that are disappointing. And every week you'll get the tankathon standings. Look, but the Bucs won last night, right? The Packers stink, but they're still 2-2, right? You look at some of these teams. The Saints are 1-3, but look, that division is terrible. The Jets are 1-3, but you know they're going to scrape together a few more wins. The Texans and the Titans, and the Bengals and the Dolphins on Sunday. Right? These are going to be get-well games for both the Texans and the Bengals, right? The Bengals started off with so much attention, Super Bowl hopes not gone as they expected. The first couple of games were terrific. The last couple, not so much. The Texans, they don't know what's happening right now. C.J. Stroud is playing better than anybody thought he could play, but yet they're 0-4 again, right? DeMeco Ryans is going to call the defensive plays because he doesn't want to get fired at the end of the season. But These are going to be get-well games for the Texans and the Bengals, right? The real thing that's interesting is that you can dress up all the bad football teams all you want and make fun. It is going to be the Dolphins and the Titans for the number one pick in the draft, and nobody else is going to compete at this point. Look, even the Falcons, they've righted their ship a little bit because their division is terrible as well, right? Mm-hmm. As long as you can give the ball to Bijan Robinson 25 times a game, you're going to win seven games and win the NFC South.
1: Mm-hmm.
0: But there is no hope for the Titans. There's no hope for the Dolphins. Look, the Dolphins are tanking. The Titans, you thought they were doing something, but they have Robert Saleh. You know what his record is as a head coach. I can't believe they brought him in again. I watched him doing the same things in Tennessee. He was doing it in New York. When it comes down to it, no one is going to fight both of these teams. It's coming down to both of these squads for the number one overall pick in the draft, whether it's Jeremiah Smith or CJ Carr or whoever it is. But these are the two teams. Everybody else is going to win a couple of games, right? The Commanders, no matter what Jaden Daniels' health is, they're going to win a couple of games, right? The Chargers, they're going to wind up winning a couple of games. Their offense, you know, they got to get it going at some point to win a few games. The Cardinals have already won one. They've been in a couple other ones all the way to the end. Like, these teams are all going to win a few games. I don't know where I can look for the wins for the Titans and the Dolphins. I don't know. I mean, I really don't know where I'm going to find more than, what, two wins? Look, all these other teams already have one, four weeks into the season. I don't know where I'm going to get more than two wins for either of these teams.
1: Well, I mean, you saw the Titans give you at least a little bit of defense, so you feel better, and Carnell Tate had himself a day, and they brought in receiving corps to try to help Cam Ward. Just the problem is he's what's that problem? He's not good right now. And you have your own issues with Saleh. I'll let you deal with on the couch for an hour at a time and bill you to go through the memories there. But that's the thing, right? The only team that's not trying to win, I mean really trying to win, is Miami. And they're really interesting this week because Cincinnati's banged up and they can't run the football. So you're looking at Dante Myers, and can Chase Brown finally get on track? Look, they're nearly a touchdown favorite in this one, but I have no confidence in what they're putting out there right now. But the Dolphins have done everything they can, and then the one guy they did have, he rips his ACL. That is the worst of all things, right? Where you're like, all right, we're going to scrub it down, but we do have this guy, so it looks like we're kind of trying, and we gave a middling contract to Malik Willis. Okay, hey, leave us alone, right, NFL? We're trying to win. Wink, wink. They did the whole Agatha all along, Catherine Hahn, wink at you the entire time. There you go. There's a pop culture reference for you. Uh-huh. But you're looking at a Miami squad that's they're not even trying. Been trying, and that's why we did the big Green Bay take a couple of weeks ago that a lot of folks did not like. Keep retweeting it and sending it to your friends and family. Yeah. We do appreciate that.
0: Yeah, I mean, really, I mean, this is where Miami's not trying to win. The Titans are really trying to win, which tells you that, you know, hey, the Dolphins just have a little bit of talent, but I don't know that either of these teams can win more than two games. And every team I just mentioned should have at least three wins by week 10, right? These teams at the worst teams in the NFL will be at least 3-7. I'm not going to find four wins for the Titans and the Dolphins.
1: No.
0: Really, you're not going to find that for them. Come on.
1: Unless they suddenly just say, you know, the final month of the season, we're doing the full Dark Knight Joker thing, breaking a pool cue, and you guys fight for the number one spot. So you're going to play four against each other. The only way.
0: I mean, I think if one of them gets to three, that should eliminate them from the number one pick. Like, if one of them gets – oh, that's it, because, yeah, the other team's not winning more than two. Like, if you win two games, you're going to be there. But win more than two games, forget it. We're going to knock you out of contention. Two games
1: is
0: going to be the number.
1: Even before last night's win over the Cowboys, you're looking at the Buccaneers, and there's at least a number of players. You go, these guys are good in their respective positions, and they're good enough once Baker comes back that they'll win games on accident, and then they go and beat the Cowboys. So, like, even the bottom feeders have hope.
0: Exit Albata Fresca, exit Swollen Dome, the Jason Smith Show with my best friend Mike Harmon. Coming up next, two of the biggest games this weekend involve a couple of teams that have way more problems than you think. Who are they? We'll tell you next. 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
25: Here's your Wild Horse Resort and Casino weather update. Tonight you'll see a slight chance of showers with gusts of wind around 22 miles an hour to as high as 32 miles an hour, while temperatures settle near 40 degrees in Walla Walla, the low 30s in Pendleton, and the mid 20s in Hermiston. Tomorrow you'll see areas of frost in the morning with winds coming down to average around 5 to 9 miles an hour, while temperatures reach highs near 60 degrees, with the Hermiston area seeing highs closer to 50 degrees. 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
2: In college football tonight on Fox TV, we've got about 8 minutes to go. 20th-ranked Iowa leads at Washington 41-18. Washington State, early fourth quarter, is leading 16-10 at Utah State. 8th-ranked BYU with a halftime advantage over Iowa State of 14-3. Wyoming has tied it late at San Jose State 13-all. Louisville came back to beat Florida State 44-20. Ravens quarterback Lamar Jackson with a sprained ankle is out for Sunday night at Atlanta. Bears running back Kyle Manungai is out this weekend with a toe injury. Former Bears coach and player Mike Ditka died at the age of 86. In the WNBA semis, they've just ended overtime and Golden State has swept Las Vegas, winning on the road in Game 3, 87-77. Atlanta completed a three-game sweep in its semi, winning at New York 85-83. I'm Steve DeSager.
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34: Maybe.
0: We'll preview all the big games in a huge slate of college football tomorrow. But before we get to the NFL, I just need to say this. I need to say this, Mike.
1: Yeah.
0: I just need to say it because it's the truth.
36: Okay, let me stop you right there.
0: No,
36: the Mets suck.
1: Sometimes Tyshirt just cuts through the cuts to the chase for you there.
0: The WNBA finals are set in overtime. The Valkyries have just defeated the Aces. They win in a sweep. Earlier, the Atlanta Dream finished off their series with a sweep. Angel Reese is everywhere. She's played terrific.
1: She's been also brilliant,
0: getting,
1: man.
0: She's getting whistle calls like Asia Wilson is. Like some of the things you're like, wow, man, some of those calls. But, I mean, really, like the worst one, the whistle blows, and like a second and a half later, she dives at Breanna Stewart's feet, and there's no foul call. I'm like, wow, you are getting – now she's getting the Wemby calls. She's getting all the Wemby calls. Asia Wilson's now out of the playoffs, so now Angel Reese is going to get all the Wemby calls.
1: Well, just like the MVPs in Major League Baseball this year, right?
0: Yeah.
1: You don't get to play any more meaningful basketball here, Asia Wilson.
0: She had
1: a lot of stuff going on in the socials and craziness, but 21 points, shoot 6 of 19 in this one. You know what would have helped, though? I'll let you deliver the line.
0: Oh, if they had a 1A, if Becky Hammon had a 1A in Vegas, they would have won. You got to have a 1A. You can't have someone shoot 6 of 19, even if they've won the MVP five times. You had a 1A. You got a 1A. You win the game, right? Come on, Becky Hammon. You had a 1A. I feel like Dick Vitale. Oh, you got to give Jalen Brunson credit. You don't want to say that. The guy's a 1A. Oh, he's a dude. He's a diaper dandy. Oh, you got a 1A. Maybe you win more games. You don't have a 1A. It's a whole thing. You don't have a 1A. Becky Hammon doesn't have a 1A. That feels so good to say. It feels.
1: But you missed the obvious Dick Vitale extension. It's like, I can see he's a 1A, and I only got one eye.
0: Well, that's your line. You've been running the Dick Vitale one-eye line for a long time.
1: One of the best. The legend. Good thoughts to Dick and his family. But, yeah, I mean, this for Becky Hammon, right? Always right with the world until it wasn't. 6 of 19 from the floor, 21 points for Asia Wilson. Gray and Young combined for 35 points on 12 for 28 shooting. So a rough night and a rough end to their season.
0: Yeah, I mean, now you're getting the Valkyries who didn't exist, you know, not too long ago. This is a team that didn't exist.
1: Yeah.
0: Like, what's going on? When the Golden Knights did this a few years ago, it's like, wait a minute, this is a new team. They're in the Stanley Cup final already? Wait, what the hell have we been doing? We've had 50 years and not made it to the Stanley Cup final. How the hell are they here? But now you got the Valkyries and the Dream. You're going to see some sort of celebration, whether it's the Valkyries winning, who, again, didn't exist not too long ago, or Angel Reese and the Atlanta Dream winning the WNBA title. Now, because to be fair about this, right, I've told, look, Angel Reese has played terrific. You know, again, getting the whistles is really kind of fun, seeing people lose their minds on social media. But I do want to say this, because if it's true for the, for Major League Baseball, it's true for the WNBA as well. You got to reseed, right? You have to reseed. You have to – when you saw the upsets and the fact that the Valkyries had to play the Aces, right, when you have to go 1-3 and the other one, you're talking about teams that finished in the latter half of the league. Yeah, you know what? There's a reason why you play the regular season, and it's not to, oh, hey, we lucked into that, we had a huge upset that the Liberty were able to knock off the Lynx and everybody thought was going to roll in. I think you need to have reseeding there, because you need to have the regular season mean something, because, look, the Valkyries rode to the finals, or the Aces, whoever won this series, it turned out to be the Valkyries, hell of a lot more difficult than the Dream, who says, hey, okay, well, we had to win our first round, but that was against a team that was just as good as we were. You know, there's not a lot of difference with us in the standings. Now we get to play a really low seed because that's just the way it's done. I think you there's only 8 teams in the playoffs. I think you can reseed at the end and do it that way. I think you can do that.
1: How do you think former friend of the show or longtime friend of the show, however you want to consider it, Breanna Stewart would react to you kind of dismissing their chances?
0: No, I think she would like it, because seating. Playing another team, they might have had a chance to win a game. They didn't win a game this time. So, you know.
1: No, they were not good.
0: Yeah. No. So, well, there it is. 85-83,
1: your final. Angel Reese getting to WNBA Finals. Remember how miserable things were in Chicago? Although that seems like just such a miserably run operation there. I don't think anybody's happy. They keep firing coaches, and it's a damn turnstile.
0: On the flip side of it, how good, though, Golden State might get to celebrate another basketball championship, because that's the only time they're getting to.
1: Wow. Why do you hate Steve Kerr so much?
3: Hey, Steve.
1: You really entertained yourself with that one. You're just having some flashes of Steph Curry and Draymond Green rolling through your brain.
0: This is one of
1: sitting
0: those
1: here
0: you say
1: thinking
0: that,
1: about what Bob Myers is doing. I'm glad I'm not there anymore.
0: This is Golden State's best chance to win a basketball title.
1: You're a horrible individual. Send to all Warriors fans, send your angry takes at How About a Fresca. Notice that I endorsed them. I thought that was pretty well executed. Because you're not wrong.
0: This is where I say that, and I got to duck and run out of the room, right?
1: No, that's it. Thanks, everybody. No, it's the big punchline, and that's my time. And you just go sprinting out, and there's a getaway car. Tell me you haven't been to a comedy club here in Southern California, where you've had a guy do that. It's like, all right, I'm going to tell this last joke. We're going to see how this goes over. And you can see him spotting where his exit is out of the clubs, and nobody can get to him before he slips off left or right.
0: Where's his car? Where's his car? I gotta find his car. I know where it is. It's sitting right there. All right. But congratulations, Valkyries and the Dream. Look, it's gonna be a high profile WNBA final with Angel Reese involved. Look, you need one of the big young stars to be in it.
1: Yeah.
0: And you got one, and that's a good thing, right? You want, no matter what, you wanted Caitlin Clark, Angel Reese, Paige Beckers, one of them to be in the finals to make it something that, hey, it's a drawing card. It's something that's going to have something for everybody. And they got Angel Reese. I mean, not the player they thought they were going to get, but they got Angel Reese. So you got to count that as a victory.
1: Well, let me ask you the obvious question, the extension that is highly noted and touted on the show. You want to buy some rookie cards?
0: Want to buy some Angel Reese rookie cards? I got it right here. Now. Again, we got Pete Futak coming up in a few minutes for all the latest in college football. Big week 6 to get to tomorrow. But a couple of big NFL games, right? We the biggest game of the week is the 49ers and the Seahawks, and we'll preview that for you later on this hour. But the next two biggest games both involve teams that are in more trouble than you think, right? We got the Bills and the Rams, and this is not the Bills, right? The Bills are kind of the same. They're a great contender. They're prone to a stinker, right? But by and large, the Bills are fine. The Rams are just not quite gelling, right? And I know that we expect it to happen right away, but it's been much more of a slog for the Rams than we thought. Now, last week, big W, right? The mental hurdle getting over, you know, hey, we finally beat a team that sent us home the last couple of years, right? I get it, but still, Myles Garrett is hurt, right? Aaron Donald is not the same. I'm not going to be surprised they go home with an L in this one, because we talked about how the season started for the Rams. Not great, Bob, and they could easily have been 0-5 to start the season. I think if you're the Rams and you're 2-3, you're feeling okay and you're hoping that as the season goes on, things will get better. But it's really about hoping. You're hoping Myles Garrett comes back at some point, right? You're hoping that Aaron Donald at least is some semblance of the player that he was. You're hoping every week that Puka Nacua stays on the field, because that's now become a thing. It's gone from, wow, what a great find Puka Nacua was, and look what he does for this offense, and now it's become, how long can you count on him? Because the guy lives in and out of the lineup, right? Every week, is he playing? Is he not? Davante Adams is 33. He's only going to be good for so long. We said it about the 49ers and how they're going to run out of steam midway through the season because all their weapons are old. Same thing for Davante Adams. You can't rely. You can't kill him this much early in the season. But things are just not gelling for the Rams. And to think that all of a sudden we're going to flip that switch. No, things have gotten a little bit better. But, boy, they need a lot to go right. They're in a lot more trouble than you think they are.
1: Well, the curiosity, right, is you're starting to get a little more balance back. Davante Adams had those big couple of weeks, and then you get Puka Nacua comes back and has a big performance in week four. And that's where, when I look at this game, Buffalo, the offense runs, and you're finding secondary options, right? Keon Coleman coming up big, obviously a big test for the pass game going up against the secondary, the fortified secondary of the Rams. But the Buffalo defense, that was always the hallmark for McDermott, and his ouster is sieve-like. And that's where, I mean, we get a total that's 54.5 for one. Rams a field goal favorite in this one. I just don't know that defensively they have enough answers right now. I think with Nacua being back, and as you say, over the course of a year, I don't know. Yeah, he's the guy that week to week. Is he healthy? Okay, then I like what they got. But Sean McVay is going to have to, be a wizard to try to get through 17 games in a full postseason with what this squad is. You're hoping that those defensive stalwarts on the defensive front come back to make sure that the investment in the secondary holds up. But the thing for the Bills is DJ Moore is still banged up. Do you have another option that can win one-on-one against those corners?
0: The other game, teams in more problems than you think, Broncos and the Chargers. Well, of course the Chargers are problems. No, not the Chargers. We know the Chargers' problems, right? We know the Chargers' problems, right? They're not going to be solvable, right? It's going to be a new quarterback in L.A. next year, because you don't go through a season like this and just bring the same everybody back. Jim Harbaugh will get a pass because of, look, they've been in the playoffs the last couple of years. They've done it without Justin Herbert being a great quarterback. So really, are we paying him? Is it worth it? Do we need to start over? So, you know, there's going to be big change. We've talked about that. For the Broncos, the offense just isn't working, and they've already made the move, and Sean Payton is calling plays again. It went from earlier this week where Payton may do it to, oh, yeah, Sean Payton's calling plays now. Davis Webb had the big quote today saying, obviously, it's not ideal that he's not calling plays anymore. You know, hey, Davis, how do you feel about this? Well, you know, not great, Bob.
1: I'm getting a T-shirt made that I'm going to walk around L.A. next week
0: ideal.
1: That says not ideal.
0: Not
1: and
0: ideal.
1: See how people respond.
0: Not ideal to lose play calling duties, but
1: especially since that's the thing that kept you from leaving for another team.
0: Yeah, and this is your Hail Mary if you're the Broncos, because the offense just isn't good. It's not that Bo Nix is suddenly going to be terrible. It's that he's coming back to the pack a little bit, right? And maybe Nix is one of those, like Drake May, hey, played great first couple of years. The NFL's figuring him out. The weapons aren't quite what we thought they were. And he's going to be a league average type quarterback. They don't really have a running game. And Jaylen Waddle has had hardly any impact since we thought, okay, this guy's showing up and he's going to be, this is now getting out of Miami. He's going to be the guy. It's basically, if this doesn't work with Sean Payton calling plays, what is going to work, right? Like the defense is still really good, but you're not going to you're not going to go far if you're you know, playing with one arm tied behind your back. And that's kind of where the offense is. Like, at its peak, we were seeing this offense put up 30, 35 points a game and go, how are they doing this? Bo Nix, wow. Yes, Sean Payton is still a genius, but now they're struggling a lot more, and the offense is and specifically Bo Nix is coming back to the pack. If this doesn't work, Denver's got problems. I mean, maybe I might look at Denver and go, maybe they've peaked. Maybe we saw the Denver peak with this sort of situation, with this group and quarterback and running back and wide receiver crew and whatever they have going on. Maybe they have peaked with what we've seen going on offense. So Denver's in more trouble than you think they are, too. I'm not going to be surprised if the Chargers win on Sunday. I could see the Chargers getting their first win on Sunday. Go, wait, whoa, what happened here? And suddenly they're playing with no pressure or whatever changes are made. And maybe, Jim Harbaugh tells Justin Herbert, don't listen to McDaniel anymore. Just do whatever you want, right? Just let me know. Give me a hand signal or something. So, I'm not going to be surprised if the Chargers win on Sunday.
1: Yeah, the problem is we've also run back into the same problem Justin Herbert's had for the last couple of years. You don't know who the front five guys are. Right? We talked about how bad and how poorly the interior offensive line has been. You lost your center coming into the year, but now your bookend tackles that you're paying a lot of money to that are highly heralded and beloved characters in Slater and all, you're banged up again. So for Justin Herbert last year, I thought he played really well most of the time, despite having little support in front of him. And you look at what you've gotten out of Hampton, hasn't quite been there either. For Denver, always a question, and I like R.J. Harvey. He's a great out-of-the-backfield pass catcher, but he's not a between-the-tackles runner. J.K. Dobbins can't stay healthy. Coleman ended up on IR. And, it's something we've talked with Jason Cole about in the past, and then we alluded to it a little bit with Jay Glazer yesterday. He gave us the patented Jay Glazer laugh when I asked about, hey, can we have some of the text messages with Sean Payton over the last week or so?
0: And he just right away said, no, can't go there.
1: He didn't even really want to joke about it too much because it's desperate times there. But even go back to 2024 when Bo Nix and they were putting up some points. A lot of it was second half. A lot of it was big, deep throws, and there were plenty of cutaways to where you saw Sean Payton frustrated by what his young quarterback wasn't seeing, wasn't doing in terms of running the down distance, early operations of things. So in 2026, here we are. They're still having those same issues, and now you've got a bevy of receivers who have become Jags. I mean, Waddle's been ineffective. Pat Bryant just went to the IR. You look at Cortland Sutton. Once upon a time, that was a guy, he might not have been a one, but you could have argued he was a pretty good 1A or a B. And right now he's trending towards WR3 territory. So you've got an offense that's not clicking. And, for the guy that gets deposed, you just say it's not ideal. That's worse than Dak Prescott or Schottenheimer or any of those guys. It's not ideal. How about a little fire in your belly? Or what, you might as well have just said, the check's still going to clear. I mean, come on, man.
0: Rams have brought way more problems than you think. Exit, how about a Fresca exit? Swollen Dome, Jason Smith, Mike Harmon live from the Fox Sports Radio studios. Georgia, Alabama, UCLA, Oregon, Texas, Oklahoma, Indiana, Nebraska. Do we have a slate of college football to preview with our biggest and best college football insider coming up next? Jason and Mike, Fox Sports Radio.

0: 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We talk about it.
1: Hey, man. They are so good on game-winning drives. They're so good in the fourth quarter. There's just something magical about that team.
0: And when they don't, we talk about that, too.
2: Look at what has happened. They blow.
0: Maybe a little too much.
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9: I mean, Mike Ditka was, in the history of NFL coaches, the toughest of the tough guys. You could put Vrabel and Ditka and Tomlin and all the tough guys in the room. You would take Ditka. He was just Chicago. Like, Chicago's a cold weather, deal with it. I mean, until Ben Johnson arrived, it was a defensive culture. That's what Chicago was. People here take the train to work. They work hard. They deal with weather. You know what I mean? They love their life. He was. I mean, you could see him with a cigar playing golf. You could see him screaming at officials. He just felt like Chicago. He's a Chicago guy, born in Pittsburgh, but there's just so much about him. A great player. And there are stories I've heard about Mike Ditka that I can't repeat on the air. They're like laugh out loud funny. He is so beyond popular and successful. There's a lot of people that are successful. There's a lot of people that are popular, but when they're making, when they're doing Saturday Night Live stuff on like the Chicago Bears and the love of Ditka, Michael Jordan, Harry Carey, like that's just different. That transcends good and successful. And he's just an all. There are clips out there I would have loved to have covered. It's like, I'll give an example. Bobby Knight had a little bit of Ditka, kind of intimidating. But I don't think Bobby was the nicest guy. Ditka could be outright. I know people that have covered Ditka and really loved him.
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3: You and I had to say goodbye.
1: Big night in college football.
3: And I don't know what it
1: Iowa thumping Washington late in the fourth quarter, 41-18. Washington not starting to play really until the second half began, but good luck there.
4: Well, that's usually three games of Iowa scoring, though.
1: Yeah, that is true. Meanwhile, BYU, 8th-ranked BYU, up 14-3 over Iowa State. This one early in the third quarter. Joining us now on the hotline for more on the night tonight and the huge day tomorrow is the owner, editor, proprietor of collegefootballnews.com, your one-stop shopping for everything college football, all the picks, all the prognostications. It is Pete Futak. Pete, I got a sneaking suspicion watching this Iowa team tonight, this is going to be a college football playoff team.
2: Yeah, well, look, we got Iowa's going to the college football playoff. Malachi Nelson's now the favorite for the Heisman. Now, you know,
1: sure,
2: if he takes over the series, so a whole lot of crazy things happen. This was my call, actually, earlier this week. I thought even if they lose to Washington, you know, look ahead at that schedule, and it's not easy. I mean, you still have Wisconsin and Minnesota and Northwestern, Nebraska, and you know, they're a team. It's Iowa. It could biff at some point. But you're like you said, if you look ahead at that schedule, and now that they've actually decided to play some offense, this team's playing well. Washington, I actually think also the other big story is just Washington's just a gigantic disappointment this year. But your Iowa Hawkeyes, problem is we know what's going to happen the second they get in the college football playoff, but still, this is one of those programs I think Christian McCaffrey just scored again on the Hawkeyes.
1: No, too soon.
2: I'm sorry. But it's fun. You know, this is the great defense with an offense that finally is opening it up a little bit. And all right, you know, let's, you know, among the programs that have not been in the college football playoff, there's a couple of monster ones that have yet to be there, and Iowa's one of them.
4: You know what, though, as you lay that out, Christian McCaffrey is at least still an active NFL player, so it's not that long, Pete. So they at least had some good times.
2: It's in recent memory.
4: Yeah, exactly. Yeah. All right, we got Georgia, Alabama, a couple of heavyweights getting after it here. If you want to get in, it's $200. Alabama, the narrow favorite, 51.5 is your total. Alabama bringing some offense to the table these days. Can they solve the Georgia D?
2: I think the problem is solving the weather. If you're seeing that, like, it's going to be weird. And that's the Florida game, too, where it's not going to be as bad as Gainesville, but they're – The rain should stop by tomorrow night, the early evening, or at least it should slow down. But it's been kind of storming, you know, for the last, you know, several hours, and supposed to storm all day until just about game time when it starts to clear up a little bit. But the problem is the wind is supposed to be around 20 miles an hour. So it's the conditions are going to be just funky enough where I think this kind of becomes one of those games that just kind of comes down to, you know, who blocks and tackles better and who can pound a little bit better. And, you know, on a dry track, I still think this is kind of a low-scoring game. But in this, I'll be shocked if it's, you know, some kind of wild shootout. And but Kirby Smart, yet to win a game, a regular season game against Alabama. And so, you know, you never mess with a streak, but I'm messing with it anyway. I still kind of think Georgia is just a little bit better this year. But Alabama's, both teams have been perfect so far.
1: All right, now before we get to a couple of games we could see upsets on, let's get to Red River here and a little bit of Texas and Oklahoma. Obviously, Texas, number one team in the country. Oklahoma, not nearly what we thought they were. But I got news in this game, Pete. I feel like, okay, yeah, but Arch Manning really hasn't been what we thought he is supposed to be. And at this point, I kind of think he sort of is what he is. And while Texas, number one team in the country, like, I look at this and I go, man, I don't know, man. I can see this going bad for the long run. I can see this going sideways for them.
2: I could see anything here. I want nothing to do with this game in terms of investment wise. But like, because sure. Look, this is one of those games that just, it, like you said, it goes weird. You had a couple of 5-7 Texas teams beat college football playoff Oklahoma teams. Last year, what happened? Oh, John Mateer was banged up. They got rocked by Texas. Oklahoma went to the college football playoffs. Texas didn't. You know, this game kind of defies logic and reason a lot of times. And then there are other times when the good team just comes out and just pile drives the other one. So Oklahoma can't score. If you look at the defenses they played against, though, Michigan's defense, for all the other issues, the defense is great. New Mexico, I'm telling you, as the hipster underground sort of, you know, get in on this band before they go big. New Mexico's got a very good team with the type of defense that keeps games low scoring. But then the Georgia game just got out of hand fast for Oklahoma. But there's something there, and that defense is still great. Both teams can rush the passer. So when it comes to Arch, he's going to be under pressure all game long, just like he was against Tennessee. And I think, like you said, I've said this before, you guys, is that I just kind of think that once you get him away from Steve Sarkisian, all of a sudden you're going to see this guy rip it and just, he's got everything there. It's just not quite clicking with that passing game like you'd want it to. So you're right there. I would not be shocked at all if Oklahoma pulls this off. I'm picking Texas because. But you're right. Anything happens in this one.
4: Latest look-see, +10.5, UCLA, Oregon, Raiola under center once again. Oregon 39th against the run, giving up 113 yards per game. Can UCLA continue the juggernaut that has been that rush offense, almost 280 yards a game for Bob Chesney?
2: I would love to see it. I think it would be so much fun. UCLA belongs in that category of, you know, sleeping giants that should be a whole lot bigger in college football than it is. Problem is, they've been great, but against what? Cal, San Diego State, Purdue, I mean, Maryland, I mean, that's nice. I mean, they've looked good doing it. I think Oregon turned the corner. I think they finally woke up and realized, okay, it's college football season's here. Let's go. We saw it against UCLA. We saw a little bit. I think Raiola is going to be great. I mean, this is why, you know, you pay the extra NIL money for a backup quarterback that, you know, I had another host throw this at me the other day that there's a shot. There had to have happened in like 1934 or something, but no time in history have two quarterbacks from the same team gone top 10. If Raiola goes lights out, there's a chance more in Raiola, you know, at least go in the first round next year. I mean, Raiola's just that talented and that good. The defense is good. The problem with UCLA's style is they don't have a defense yet, even though it's Bob Chesney's forte. And they end up coming through in the second half. They pound, pound, pound, and then all of a sudden the dam breaks. I don't think that's happening in Oregon.
1: All right, Pete, we got the big nude kickoff, which thanks to you, that's what I say all the time now. It's the big nude kickoff.
2: I apologize to everyone. You can't unhear it. You cannot unring that bell.
4: No, it's there.
2: Once you hear it, my wife thinks I'm an idiot to begin with. She's like, look at me like I farted or something. I mentioned that to her. I'm like, what? And she's like, all right, fine, you're kind of right. I'm like, yes, it is. No. Big nude kickoff.
1: Dude, let me tell you, a few weeks ago, my daughter gets up, and she just gets up early Saturday to watch Michigan's on the big nude kickoff. And I was like, oh, the game's about to start. Big nude kickoff is coming. And she goes, what? I said, the big nude kickoff. She goes, what the hell are you talking about, Dad?
2: Nice.
1: She really thought, I guess they're going to play nude. They're going to play. That's how it's
2: going to
1: go.
2: I'm trying to influence that just like I changed the world for Saturday Night College Football where it was Big Ten Saturday night. And the announcers would stand in front of the SA and the AY. It was Big Turd. No, he's being Big Ten. So then I posted that on Twitter, and it got like a gajillion hits. And ever since then, I don't know if it's because of me or someone else figured it out that you probably don't want to have that when you're showing your announcer seat. But I digress. Let's go. There is a fun matchup happening tomorrow.
1: Yeah, you know what? If I'm looking for an upset, I like UCLA. I really like Nebraska. The crowd's going to be insane. This would be a signature win. Their quarterback is playing really well. And while Indiana's playing well, I'm like, okay, this is the biggest test for Hoover away from home. Like, I can see Nebraska pulling this out with like a late defensive stop or a field goal. I like this one for a big upset.
0: I'd like to. It would be fun. As a man of a certain age, I need Nebraska to be good at football. It's just more fun. But still, I just can't buy into Nebraska yet. It's a good team. It's a nice team, and I wouldn't be shocked if they do something. But you know, it's still Kurt Cignetti. This is still the defending national champion, and they still haven't really had any drama. I mean, Northwestern gave them a push, but it's still a very, very strong team. Until proven otherwise, I am not picking against Kurt Cignetti. I'm one of those people kind of think, okay, like last week with Alabama and Mississippi State, it's like, you know, it's just another day in this SEC season for Alabama, and it's the world for Mississippi State. Usually when those type of games happening, the team that is ready to flex just comes out and does it. I kind of think we're getting that with Oregon and UCLA, and I really think we're going to get that with Indiana, as weird as that still sounds, that Indiana's going to be like, all right, another Big Ten game, check. But they've got some tough games coming up too, and they've got some games to handle going forward, because they certainly haven't had any so far.
1: Commissioner of the Nude Football League, it is Pete Futek. You can find him on Twitter, @ Pete Futek. Also, collegefootballnews.com. Everything you ever want college football is there. Your one-stop shopping, the picks, the prognostications, the analysis.
0: Are we the announcers for that, by the way?
1: Of course you need announcers for that. Come on. Yes. Yeah.
0: Are we the announcers? You don't want us to be the announcers for that, do we?
1: Oh, right. Yeah. Well,
4: we'd be brilliant.
1: Well,
0: I'm the commissioner, I sort of have to be, you know.
4: Yeah,
0: right?
4: Excellence of elocution. Come on.
1: Yeah, you have to have some kind of role, Pete. Yeah, you can't just like flip a ceremonial coin and walk off the field. No, no, no. You have to be involved.
0: I'll be flipping a lot of things if I'm out there in the middle of the field.
1: Hey, but the commissioner's naked too. I can't believe that. Well, I don't know that I signed up for that.
0: If you're going to sign up for 60, as the man says, you're going to do the bit. You know, then you're going all the way, then, don't we?
1: Pete, as always, buddy, appreciate it, my friend. Enjoy the games. We'll talk to you next week.
0: Later, guys.
4: Right, good, brother.
1: There goes Pete Futek. Let's find out what's trending right now in the wide world of sports from the assistant to the commissioner of the Nude Football League. It's Steve DeSager.
5: By the way, apparently the last time some college football team had two quarterbacks taken in the same draft, University of Washington.
1: Oh, Billy Joe Hobert and Mark Brunell.
5: Yes, that Washington team had just been in the Rose Bowl three straight years. Lincoln Kennedy was taken in the top 10. Billy Joe Hobert was taken third round with the Raiders, and Brunell apparently fifth round.
1: Brunell was great, Green Bay. Going into the national championship season, he tore his ACL. He came back, right, because I remember this. He came back because he wanted to come back and be a part of it because they were beating everybody, right? Billy Joe Hobert was playing, and he came back and he held on extra points at the end of the season, right? That's what he did when he came back, and he held for extra points. Washington went on to win. Then the next year, they never figured it out. It was Hobert, Brunell, Hobert. They both played, and it wasn't nearly what they were when they won the championship. But I remember that vividly coming back. Brunell was like the next great quarterback in the NFL. Tore his ACL, then Billy Joe Hobert shows up and gets him the national championship.
5: Their last year, they had started 8-0, and they were number two in the country to start in November. But very impressive that I do remember three straight Rose Bowls for that team. As for college football at Washington, not quite the same this year. Number 20, Iowa, was up 27-0 at Washington.
1: Don James
5: tonight.
1: Isn't walking through that door. Steve Entman isn't walking through that door.
5: It was late first half with the 27-0 lead on Fox TV for the Iowa Hawkeyes tonight, and the Hawkeyes
1: defense. No one
5: named
1: Heward is walking through that door.
5: They're still out there, by the way. There's a Heward that's back up at USC, and a Heward that's assistant coach at USC. They are all over.
1: We're never going to run out, Steve. We're never going to run out. There's going to be a Heward for the rest of time. There's going
4: to
1: be a Heward
4: from your lips to God's ears.
5: That is
4: right
5: an
4: there.
5: Accurate statement. These Washington Huskies are 0-3 in the Big Ten, losing at home to Iowa tonight, 41-24. Hawkeyes defense with 6 sacks, so Washington is a team, 25 carries, minus 3 yards rushing, including the sacks. At number 8, BYU, it's Cougars just 14-3 over Iowa State, under 5 minutes to go in the third quarter. even though Iowa State has 28 yards passing and only 45 yards rushing. What is going on? In the name of Jim McMahon, what is... Louisville was down to Florida State.
1: Steve Young's not walking through that door.
5: No, clearly. Cardinals
1: trying... Ty Detmer's not walking through that door. Robbie Bosco ain't walking through that door.
5: Gifford Nielsen is not walking through that door. Thank you. Pen drop. Cardinals at home were trailing Florida State 14-0 early second quarter and beat the Seminoles 44-20. Wyoming won in overtime at San Jose State 16-13. San Jose State had missed an early 44-yard field goal attempt. And we've got a Pac-12 game at Utah State because, you know, that's college football these days. Washington State has fallen behind. Utah State Aggies 17-16 in the lead with about 2 minutes to go. Ravens quarterback Lamar Jackson with a sprained ankle out for Sunday nights at Atlanta. NHL wins for Washington and Seattle. And in the WNBA semis, they ended tonight with three-game sweeps. Atlanta won at New York 85-83. Golden State won in overtime at Las Vegas 87-77. A Golden State team that a couple years back did not exist is going to the WNBA finals, which start in about a week. Back to you.
1: Golden State's best chance at a title they're ever going to have in basketball. That's their best chance.
5: I thought Curry just signed this 10-year deal or something.
1: Thank you, Steve-O. Jason Smith, Mike Harmon, live from the Fox Sports Radio studios. 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Who is walking away with the signature victory they need on Sunday? That's next. 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
1: Yeah. 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
1: 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Of course, this rivalry needs no introduction. Undefeated 49ers, Super Bowl champion Seahawks. No bigger stage to settle it than this one. 49ers Seahawks live Sunday on Fox 1. Game of the week, and I would love to pick the 49ers, except I really wouldn't. Because I'm just, they're going to be, every year I feel like there's a team where I go, no matter what you do winning, I'm not going to believe in you. You think, well, isn't that the Vikings?
4: No, come on, stop with the Vikings.
1: Like, we've talked about this over the summer, right? And now congratulations to everybody who's come along with it, that the 49ers are putting together a team that's built on players who have problems staying healthy and are all over the age of 30. Yes, it's a great start for them, and Brock Purdy's MVP numbers, MVP-type numbers the first few weeks are terrific, right? I get it. but the Seahawks have proven to be a really difficult matchup for him. Physically, they have gotten after him. Nothing is going to change on Sunday. When you're the defending Super Bowl champions, there's times you come up flat for a game. You wonder, hey, how do we navigate this part of the schedule because we did everything we wanted to last year. It happens. It's natural. But the Seahawks have been terrific so far. This is a game you get up for. This is at home. The 49ers are too banged up. I mean, look, they just keep losing people week after week. And it's admirable how they're 4-0 right now. And it's good they've been able to stack wins, you know, because the NFC is wide open. You don't know how you're going to be able to squeak into the playoffs. But this should be a big Seahawks win. Not even one of those toss-up games where the home field advantage gives it to the Seahawks. Like, I think the Seahawks should win this game by double digits because this should be where the defense stands up and Brock Purdy, you say, well, maybe he's not quite the MVP. But or in the apology, say, well, it's one bad game. The other four games are great. Brock Purdy's there. No, this is where the champs are still the champs. You're going to see it on Sunday. And the Seahawks, they should win this game by 10 points. That's where I'm at with Seattle with this.
4: This is where we need the introduction from Paul Heyman. Brock Purdy. And he needs to try to solve McDonald because he has struggled there. The completion percentage, the quarterback rating, all of those things lower. 5-6 touchdown to interception rate. So certainly not the same walk through the park that you've seen with some of these other matchups. I would say this, right? Obviously, Nick Bosa not playing here. We talked with Jason Cole here, here's hang a star on Mike Evans because he's getting out there, giving it the old college try. And again, come week 12, they may be full on, you know, duct tape and band-aids trying to get through a season. Yeah. But as of now, you still have some of the principals involved. It would be nice if you could get Stribling back. One, he's related to The Rock, so you can get a bunch of Moana references and stuff in, or Fast and the Furious or Pain and Gain. Now you
1: Tooth Fairy? Sure, why not?
4: Tooth Fairy's a great one. Don't you
1: Doom?
4: Dare
1: besmirch
4: the Tooth Fairy.
1: Yeah. But San Andreas?
4: Well, yeah, well, I mean, there you go.
1: Skyscraper? Yeah.
4: Hey, they made a lot of money. Scorpion King. Either way, the point being you don't have that young speed guy.
1: Really fast? Go back and watch the CGI on Scorpion King, and you're going to say, oh my goodness, this was actually on TV.
4: Yeah, that was from like 1984.
1: Yeah, go back, yeah.
4: I mean,
1: back,
4: you might as well have brought Harryhausen back and made the clay figures. How about
1: Harryhausen?
4: Hey, Harryhausen.
1: Oh, boy.
4: But yeah, I'm going to take the 49ers to win. They still have enough weapons. And the Seattle offense, not exactly clicking on all cylinders, still trying to find some consistency beyond JSN.
1: Yeah, if this was a game where the 49ers were up against a high-profile team that was having trouble, like the Eagles or the Broncos, I could see them squeaking out a win here and going, wow, look at that. But this is the Seahawks, and they don't have a lot of problems. Yes, their running game is certainly they're not where they want to be health-wise, but whoever they have put in there to run the football has run the football well, right? Like, I think Sean Alexander could come back at 55 years old and run the football pretty well, right? Like, I think Kurt Warner, the other one, could come back and run the football pretty well.
4: Kurt Warner, nicely done.
1: Remember when he did all the interviews when Kurt Warner, the quarterback, got famous, and Kurt and the other Kurt Warner started doing interviews just because it was fun? Hey, it's Kurt Warner.
4: You
1: got to
4: take your opportunities, baby.
1: Yeah,
4: that might have gotten him some autograph signings and appearances.
1: Yeah. Hey, why is my phone ringing? Yeah, but this is a different animal for the 49ers on Sunday than hey, it's a good team that's been struggling. So that I feel really good about the Seahawks here. And I will very hesitantly praise the 49ers if they win. Hesitantly, but I will.
4: No, on Monday I'll bring in chowder if they do.
1: Exit out by the Fresca, exit Swollen Dome, the Jason Smith Show with my best friend Mike Harmon. Coming up next, three more big games in the NFL, three more big previews. It is a big football Friday night. Jason and Mike, Fox.
4: Red Bull.
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29: 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Tonight you'll see a slight chance of showers with gusts of wind around 22 miles an hour to as high as 32 miles an hour, while temperatures settle near 40 degrees in Walla Walla, the low 30s in Pendleton, and the mid 20s in Hermiston. Tomorrow you'll see areas of frost in the morning with winds coming down to average around 5 to 9 miles an hour, while temperatures reach highs near 60 degrees, with the Hermiston area seeing highs closer to 50 degrees. 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
4: In late-night college football at 8th-ranked BYU, Cougars were up on Iowa State 21-3. Iowa State apparently has just scored a touchdown. It's under review.
6: Louisville came back to beat Florida State 44-20. On Fox TV, 20th-ranked Iowa raced out to a 27-0 lead at Washington late first half. Hawkeyes win 41-24. Wyoming won in overtime at San Jose State 16-13. Utah State came back to beat Washington State 17-16. Ravens quarterback Lamar Jackson with his sprained ankle is out for Sunday night's game at Atlanta. Running back Breece Hall of the Jets out again this weekend, quad injury. Bears running back Kyle Manungai out with a toe injury. The WNBA semis are over after Atlanta completed a sweep winning at New York tonight. Golden State completed a sweep winning in overtime at Las Vegas 87-77. I'm Steve DeSager.
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15: That is not John Cena.
1: We'll get to three big NFL games in a second. We're going to preview some surprises. But speaking of surprises, boy, I'll tell you what. Florida State, they lose to Louisville tonight, 44-20. Florida State now 3-3 in the ACC. Louisville ran for 400 yards against them tonight. The only actually it was 397. The only reason wasn't is because of kneel downs at the end where they lost 4 yards.
4: Yeah, my brother texted me because he was out there. And he just texted me. He's like, looks like Bears Jets.
1: Yeah, oh man. Even Bears Jets didn't look like this, right? At least Ben Johnson, I'm going to take it easy on Aaron Glenn because, you know, we're buddies. But, yeah. Like, Isaac Brown goes for 235, and they run for 400 yards overall. Like, you know, we talk about teams over the course of the last few years that it's just you look at what's happened to them and you're just in shock. Look at the fall Penn State's had just in the calendar year, where a year ago this time it was, hey, Penn State and Oregon, what a game. Now James Franklin's gone, Penn State stinks, and look what's happening. Like, Florida State the last few years, like, you're going back to Jordan Travis's injury, and ever since then, Florida State has just fallen off the map. It's stunning that this is a team, especially in the ACC. It's not like Florida State, you know, the SEC keeps saying, come to us, come to us, come to us. Like, they should be just rolling through any kind of recruits for the ACC to say, yeah, we're rolling through it. Yeah, it's us and Clemson, right? And Miami. We're getting all the players. And now, I mean, Florida State, boy, they're lucky if they're bowl eligible.
4: Yeah, they got absolutely blitzed here, 3-3 on the year, 1-2 in conference. Had that big win over Virginia. That was a get-right game, unless it wasn't.
1: Yeah. Well, we'll find. If Syracuse wins tomorrow over Virginia with their third quarterback this year, then you'll know it was not quite a get-well win.
4: And Jelly was supposed to be the savior. Mm. He was supposed to be the guy. He let me down in a big way. Hey, you know, I did find that television network that you were looking for before for that game.
1: Oh, for
4: the late game for the Washington State.
1: Oh, okay. Oh, you did. It's on TV. Oh, it's on the CW. Oh,
4: Friday Night Football on the CW. Channel 11 up here in Poughkeepsie.
1: WPIX. That's WPIX, Channel 11.
4: See, there you go. You're getting the thumbs up. See, there's your New York knowledge. I've got that Mets flag sitting behind me here. Jeff hanging out with me, making sure I sound pretty here from Poughkeepsie.
1: You want a great story about Channel 11 in New York, right? WPIX. They used to have this competition, and I tried to call one, and I never got on. It was during the day. This is in the 80s, and it was a video game. Coleco football, and what it was, and they called the game PIX. PIX, it was WPIX was on. And you would call in, and they would play, and I think this is how they went. They would start playing the game, and someone would be playing it at the TV station, and when you said PIX, they threw a pass. And if it got completed for a touchdown, you got credit for it. And you had to get like 5 touchdowns in like 30 seconds. And so anytime you wanted to throw a pass, you would say PIX. and you say picks, pick, and you wanted as many chances as possible. So people kept going on, kept saying picks, picks, picks, picks, picks, picks, and like they couldn't keep up. And of course, a couple of times, what do you think got out instead of picks? Okay,
4: I mean, of course,
1: just use your imagination. But it was the silliest game in the world. I'm like, oh man, I want to play this game, right? It was like ColecoFoot, and I think that's how they did it. Was someone would press the button when the person said picks, and they would try to throw a pass and try to, and if you got like five touchdowns in 30 seconds, you won like, I don't know, a t-shirt or tickets to a game or something crazy like that. But every day they did it every afternoon on WPIX.
4: You were just giving him flashbacks to this game, for one. There also
1: picks,
4: was,
1: picks,
4: you know,
1: picks,
4: just the,
1: picks.
4: You know, one of the syndicated, basically sponsored by all the arcades to get you to come in and turn over your wallets basically at the door where the competitions of video games. So not too far off from this concept from ColecoVision.
1: Man.
4: Did you have ColecoVision? I had ColecoVision.
1: Oh, I had Atari. Some of my friends had Intellivision.
4: We had that in Intellivision. We were big
1: only
4: Intellivision
1: couple,
4: guys.
1: Yeah, only a couple people had Vectrex when that came out. I was like, Vectrex?
4: Wow. What the?
1: But yeah, but then it was ColecoVision. Then ColecoVision jumped pretty quick to a Nintendo off of that. Now, just put a button on this story right here. The last 3 years now, going back to 2024, right, 2023 was the great year that Florida State had. They were 13-0, but Jordan Travis gets hurt and they get left out of the playoff. Since then, Florida State is 10-20. 10-20. Florida State, 10-20.
4: I always felt bad for Jordan Travis, too. I mean, he ends up going to the Jets. He had to retire. Yeah, I mean, just awful. Yeah.
1: Oh, you meant retire. I thought you meant going to the Jets. Like you felt bad.
4: No, I felt bad for him. But, I mean, yeah, he went to the Jets, but they didn't ruin him. Unfortunate that physically.
1: No, he never got on the field. Well, he was so bad he had to retire. I went to the Jets and I had to retire. But speaking of the Jets, right, this will get us to our first of the preview games. Browns-Jets on Sunday. You would think I learned my lesson picking the Jets. Nope.
4: No.
1: The Jets win this game. This game is their season. They were absolutely embarrassed in that game against Chicago last week. All you need to know is that the Bears had more first downs than the Jets ran plays, right? You've heard all the horrible horror stories. I know that Breece Hall is hurt. He's out. I know Adonai Mitchell is out. Doesn't matter. This is a gut check game for the Jets. The Browns are playing with house money. There's going to be a little bit of full of yourself. The Jets' manhood was challenged. You are going to get their best effort on Sunday. The defense will give you their best effort. Deshaun Watson will throw another interception to the Jets, and the Jets will have two games in a row with an interception. Hopefully, you know, this week they all count. But the balloon's going to pop on Deshaun Watson a little bit here. This is a real trap line to go, wait a minute, the Jets are 1-3 and they're 1.5-point favorites. The Browns are 3-1. No, this is where this is the whole season for the Jets. The Browns are feeling really good about their start. They've had time to pat themselves on the back. This is desperation and a defense that's much better than they showed the last week and a half. And the Jets win this game on the field. They save their season, at least till they play a really good team. And they save their season, get to 2-3. The Jets win this game.
4: You know what? I'd love to disagree with you just to make your blood boil, but I can't. I'm looking at what the Jets, a lot of what you said, just the way they were embarrassed and challenged by the Bears, like that is an uncomfortable space because you were absolutely obliterated to the point where you're just getting run off the ball, right? And by an offensive line that's had some issues, you got a backup quarterback that doesn't have to do anything because he's just standing there doing the two-step. You had a guy with turf toe that still ran amok on you, I tell you. The most painful bogus injury in the world other than a paper cut. The turf toe. Doesn't sound bad. Yeah, until you get it. But for Deshaun Watson, you made a couple of big plays to Concepcion and to Boston. But the pass offense has been lackluster. The run game has been non-existent. So, yeah, this is like a Super Bowl opportunity here for Aaron Glenn and company at home. 39.5 the total. We're going to take the under.
1: Oh yeah! I'm not saying it's going to be the Jets are going to win this game 48-7.
4: No, this is not a masterpiece.
1: This is 19-10.
4: This is the Joker going.
1: This
4: is the Joker going through the gallery and just splashes the paint going. I like this better.
1: No, this is absolutely 19-10. That's how this game is going to go. The most fun game of the week, right? This game is the most, but we got other big games. The most fun game, the Raiders and the Patriots. This game is just fun because we talked about the Raiders being much better than you think. They have much less problems than you think. This is an early either way teams game where both the Raiders and the Patriots have shown in different ways that, hey, maybe they're a little bit different than you thought, right? The Raiders from the beginning, 3-1, nearly beat the Chiefs last week, right? The Raiders don't have a lot of problems. Maybe the Patriots just saved their season. They're getting back to the team they were last week, last year with the win over the Bills. This is a big game either way. It's not going to be a Drake May game. This is where New England runs effectively and dominates possession. Look, the Raiders' defense, they rely on turnovers. They can't stop people running the football. This is going to play into a kind of a dull-ish type game, but the Patriots are going to win this game. They will bend the game to their will. They'll wind up winning by at least 10, but it will be much more of a slog. But it's because it's going to be one of those games where, hey, both of our running backs are going to run the football. We're going to spend a lot of time with that. Hey, we got Drake May maybe back on track, but we're not going to have him just throw the football up and down the field. This will be a grinded out game. And another close one for the Raiders, but the Patriots get that extra score late and the Patriots win this game.
4: Yeah, we start looking at just the injury report for the Patriots. A lot of it comes back to, do you get some of your defenders back, right? You miss Barmore, you miss Gonzalez. A week ago, you're still able to pull out a crazy-ass win over the Bills, but you're still getting guys back, right? Stevens got the knee injury, but Barmore with the shoulder. You've also got Christian Gonzalez. He's ruled out once again, so offers a little bit if you thought the Raiders have a deep threat. Well, they don't, but they have two tight ends that can gut you over the middle. Big thing for Drake May, though, playing on time and down in distance and just being patient with the ball. Go back all the way to week one. He said it out loud there and gave you the answers to the test for folks trying to say what's wrong. It's like, be patient and take what they give you and hope that your guy chips enough that Max Crosby isn't wearing you like a suit.
1: I remember the Raiders do not have nearly as many problems as you think. Yes, could they use a wide receiver? Sure, but I don't think Kirk Cousins is missing one so far.
4: No.
1: I mean, you have both tight ends are terrific. I mean, Brock Bowers is becoming the best tight end in the NFL. All he's got to do is just stay healthy this year and suddenly forget about all the other guys we've talked about the last few years. The Raiders don't have a lot. They just need to be able to run the football, and we keep saying it, and I don't know why the Ashton Gentry hype train continues to go, but every week is the same. It's 15 carries for 52 yards. I mean, that you can't do that. You have other guys on the team that are averaging more carry, you know, more yards, many more yards per carry than he is. He's averaging just over 3 yards a carry for the last year and a quarter now. At some point, you got to get to the point in time where you go, yeah, maybe we need a change. Maybe somebody else needs more carries here, because if you're a running back and you have any kind of talent and you get the opportunity, you should be not a dominant player, but you should show right away in the NFL that you're pretty good. Running backs and edge rushers are always the positions that, hey, if you're good, you should come into the league and show that right away, right? Those are the two ones where athleticism, vision, you take what you've learned your whole life and you're able to move that to the NFL. Obviously, the NFL will adjust to you. You adjust back. But those positions right away, you should see what you have out of a guy. And I'm still waiting for it from Ashton Gentry. I mean, I thought he was a great pick, and now suddenly it's like, wow, how is he averaging that? How is the offense going up and down the field the way they are? And Kirk Cousins throwing the football that way, and Gentry can't get more than 3 yards a carry.
4: Yeah, it's funny. Last year, he finished with over 1,300 total yards of offense, 10 total touchdowns. Like, okay, he got hit in the backfield a lot, and you say, okay, the offensive line has to be better. Well, they went and fortified the offensive line, right? You bring in Linderbaum to center, right, the offensive line, obviously, and ground them, but give you a guy who's arguably the best in the game. You have Burford that you bring over from San Francisco. You rebuilt it bigger, faster, stronger. And he's still hesitant to get to the hole. Now, there's some question of whether he's dealing with an injury. I don't care. You're on the field. No, but it's what we talk about. Like, and I'm not trying to be dismissive of it, but it becomes the, I can only do the excuse for you so much. If you're that hurt, then you need to be off the field because you're hurting the team. And you got a guy in Washington who's averaging over 5 yards a pop, who's hitting the line, who's getting the explosive runs and giving you a little bit of juice where that offensive line feels like they're getting some momentum, right? And it starts to build, and it makes life easier for Kirk Cousins. Right now, Gentry's not able to do that.
1: One other game, you talk about teams that have more problems than you think. Colts and the Steelers. Steelers have big problems. Don't let this week of PR with Aaron Rodgers and Mike McCarthy fool you with, oh, yeah, it's just a healthy relationship when we're going at each other like it is on the broadcast. No, it's never
4: War
1: healthy.
4: War of the Roses, baby.
1: It's,
4: come on.
1: It's never healthy.
4: Where's Danny DeVito at?
1: There's so many lines I can say from that movie, but they're all I can't say them on I can't say them on the radio.
4: I did like the Coleman Cumberbatch reboot of that. It was pretty good. Roses.
1: Yeah, no, not bad. Not bad. Yeah. But look, this game, you know there's problems. The head coach is not calling the quarterback a blankety blank on the field if everything is great, right? That just doesn't happen. That doesn't happen anywhere. That doesn't happen in any job, no matter what kind of high pressure situation you're in, where the two most important people on the team or in the business, the corporation, are calling each other blankety blanks. That's not healthy. That's not working, not to their face and not on television.
4: No,
1: right?
4: You
1: That's not
4: and me
1: happening,
4: and
1: man.
4: Frostburg in tight shirt. I mean, that you got a Spider-Man
1: happening.
4: Meme every once in a while.
1: That
4: with
1: is
4: a blankety
1: not happening,
4: blank
1: man.
4: Mixed in.
1: Look, Michael Pittman's already out a couple of weeks. Yeah. And not like it didn't seem like Aaron Rodgers real thrilled with how, you know, that's been going either. But the Colts offense is starting to pick it up a little bit. They had a really tough schedule. Look at the Colts schedule start the season. It's like, wow. I still believe the Colts are a really good team, and this is the year that the Pittsburgh Steelers finish under 500. You'll see the problems they have. Indianapolis is starting to heat it up a little bit. This is going to be a Colts win, and suddenly we're questioning the direction of the Steelers.
4: Start looking for a little more Josh Downs down the field there and what they're working with. They still
1: I see what you did there.
4: Downs
1: receiver. Down the field. I see what
4: well,
1: that
4: you know,
1: down,
4: I mean, look, Alec yeah. Pierce isn't walking through that door to stretch the field. So, someone,
1: no, he, I mean, and really, he isn't. That's the whole thing. Is like, no, he's not. He's still. He's not
4: I mean,
1: it.
4: Look, man, you're starting Laquan Treadwell. Anybody?
1: Yeah.
4: Anybody remember where he started? Yeah, it's been a minute. Going all the way back to Minnesota.
1: I think David Treadwell is actually starting too.
4: Nicely done.
1: Oh, that's well a nice played, David Treadwell. Yeah,
4: well played. Need more Tyler Warren. Need more Jonathan Taylor running through people. And Daniel Jones should be able to cut up this Pittsburgh secondary because they're not good. The guy that was the most important part of keeping that thing together, he was thrown up in trash cans and was unavailable for the Cowboys on Thursday Night Football.
1: Yeah, that happens. That happens. Hey, you know
4: I
1: what?
4: Felt bad. Like, I mean, that video came out. I was like, oh, that poor guy. He's sick. Bad
1: exit
4: boy.
1: Out by DeFresca, exit Swollen Dome. Jason Smith, Mike Harmon, live from the Fox Sports Radio studios. David Treadwell, oh, by the way, on the 1987 College Football All-America team, just so you know.
4: Nicely done. That is well
1: him
4: played.
1: And the kicker and punter were David Treadwell and Tom Tupa. So
4: Tupa.
1: Coming up next, speaking of legends, we lost an absolute huge legend today in Mike Ditka. We remember the biggest thing about his career, and you will hear audio from Ditka that you absolutely have to hear. That's next. Jason and Mike, Fox Sports Radio.
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4: Let's begin.
1: Sometimes we like company. Other times, what? Company is downright annoying. Let's listen to Stu Gotts and Company live. And you tell us where this show lies.
5: What is going on here with Joel Embiid? I'm tired of him. LeBron James? I'm tired of him. Mike Breen? Never tired of him.
6: So there was a preseason game on the other night, and Mike Breen, who, he's not a reporter, obviously, right? But he is somebody who, even when he goes on air with something, it's got to be like rock solid. Like, yes. He is not going on air because he heard something third hand that might have happened.
5: He has earned maximum credibility.
6: Yeah,
5: like if he's bringing something to air, it's true. I think. Yeah,
6: it's not like he's got unserious now that the Knicks have won a championship since he's been calling it. So
5: although Breen is wacky, I mean, keep in mind he did updates for IMIS. He's got a sneaky good sense of humor. He does, Mike Breen.
6: I would not associate wacky with Mike Breen. I'm gonna have to hear that for myself.
5: Well, you know him better, so that's
6: but
5: fair.
6: But he said that there was a practice recently and Joel Embiid was a little late because the other guys were already on the floor, and that LeBron James let him have it. And then LeBron James said, I think via social media, that that was a lie, that he wasn't late. Stop lying. Now, this is a credibility off, I think, between Joel Embiid, LeBron James, and Mike Breen.
5: Right.
6: I think in terms of telling the truth, Mike Breen versus LeBron James is a mismatch because LeBron lies all the time.
5: I would say it's the greatest mismatch in sports.
6: Yes.
7: Yeah, Izzy, I think LeBron's on his, 40th rewatch of The Godfather.
6: Yeah, seriously. Still can't.
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15: Ironically, this song is called Love Song by The Cure. This is like if you said, hey, if The Cure did a love song, what would it sound like? Just like this. This is it. This is absolutely perfect. This is where real life meets exactly what you would think it would be in your imagination.
16: No,
15: this,
16: it's true.
15: The Cure doing a love song.
16: That's why it works so well.
15: Jason Smith Show with my best friend, Mike Harmon. Happy Friday.
16: Yeah, buddy.
15: We'll give you some potential huge college football upsets coming your way in a few minutes. But, look, you probably woke up today and saw the really sad news. Look, we've been talking about how everything's been coming up, Harmon, the last couple weeks with the Bears winning as much as they are and the White Sox now one game away from the ALCS. Northwestern is winning. But today we lost a coach, Mike Ditka, passing away at the age of 86. We had heard potentially he was not in great health for the past few months, maybe the past year plus. No cause of death was given. But the coach, 86 years old, and you have seen so many stories about Mike Ditka today. And I got to say, I believe all of them are true. I don't think anybody's making up anything about

0: Mike Ditka. He was just that kind of guy. Hey, this is a great story about how cool Mike Ditka was. Here's a story about once how mad Mike Ditka was. All of them are true, I think, top to bottom.
1: No, and that's been the beauty of it, right? I mean, he was a guy who wore his heart, his beliefs, and everything on his sleeve. Right? There was no pretense. I mean, he liked himself a little bit of acknowledgement and celebrity. There's no question about it. We talked about that a little bit with Jason Cole earlier on tonight. But he was a guy that, you know, politically said what he was going to say. If he was asked about other players, teams, whatever, most guys would defer. No, hey, what do you got? He was in as a player, as a coach, as a personality, as an actor, master thespian and kicking and screaming for those that missed that one, or Saturday Night Live with the super fans. You got all of that wrapped into one, and all the stories today I've been laughing my ass off. With some of the audio clips and some of the best ofs that have been assembled by Associated Media.
0: You know, and the thing about Ditka, right, like all the stuff, like you've seen his whole career, first tight end inducted in the Pro Football Hall of Fame with the Cowboys, his coaching career, his post-coaching career, and, you know, we use the phrase legend and we throw it out there, and sometimes, you know, obviously legend gets thrown out there very loosely, but Ditka was that guy. He was a legend. And when you think about Ditka, is that he was the head coach of the single best legendary, iconic NFL team in the history of the NFL. There is no team that is that kind of a team more than the 85 Bears. Nobody. And all we there's other been other great teams in the NFL over the course of the, you know, the past 70, 7500 years in the NFL. Yeah. Nobody, you say 85 Bears, everybody knows who you're talking about. Everybody knows how great they were. Everybody knows how memorable, how iconic, how legendary they were. They were the biggest team in the history of the NFL. Yes, people remember the 99 Rams. Yeah, greatest show on turf, sure. Yeah, the 2000 Ravens and the defense. Yeah, sure. You know, the Jets team that won the Super Bowl because that changed the NFL. Yeah, you know, the Giants, Bills, the wide right, Norwood. Yeah, there's other things. I'm not saying there isn't, but 85 Bears, yes, because it was the rock and roll head coach. It was how they couldn't get along with each other. He and defensive coordinator Buddy Ryan and McMahon, the punky QB, and Walter Payton and Refrigerator Perry and the defense, which until that point, maybe since, the best defense we've ever seen in NFL history. This was that kind of program. Again, most iconic, memorable, legendary team in NFL history. That was the 85 Bears, and Ditka was the coach. And we still talk, you still say 85 Bears now. And even people that are, you know, Gen Z growing up, they still know 85 Bears because it's been shoved down their throat. Go look at the 85 Bears. Go look at their linebacking crew. Go look at what Wilbur Marshall is doing to running backs and Singletary's doing to quarterbacks, breaking face masks, you know, when he tackles people, right? Like this was that kind of impact that the Bears had. And almost I could even say they helped usher in what became the next, I would say, like the open era of the NFL. Because, look, up until you get to the early 80s, yeah, the NFL, you had star quarterbacks, but it was about defense and the running game, and it was the game of football. That was a big deal. But you get to the 80s, and here comes Montana, but here comes the 85 Bears and the Super Bowl shuffle, and you started finding big individual superstars that became larger than life everywhere that they went. And this was the real big modern era of the NFL, and the Bears were the team. Like, all those great teams in the 80s, like, we were spoiled in the 80s in football. We had the Niners. We had the Bears. Like, we had lots of great. We had the Giants win the Super Bowl for the first time in the 80s. Mm-hmm. We had lots of stuff happening there. And you had Doug Williams winning the Super Bowl with the Redskins, right? We had lots of big things, but the 85 Bears is just head and shoulders above everybody else. And that was Ditka. That was the coach. And now I go back and just think about this, Mike, from a wide angle lens and go, now I don't know how he kept control over that team. Players didn't like each other. Coaches didn't like each other. Him and Buddy Ryan didn't like each other. And still they lost one game on a crazy Monday night against the Dolphins, right? Like, everything you saw Mike Tomlin have to deal with Roethlisberger and Le'Veon Bell and Antonio Brown, like, multiply that by 10. And that was Ditka and the Bears, but it didn't matter because they rolled through everybody. no more iconic team in NFL history than the 85 Bears.
1: No, but that's it. And I think part of it is because it was a one-off, right? You had the build and the grind and those battles against the 49ers, and then they got over. And then just like that, it was done, right? Guys left for through free agency. Wilbur Marshall's no longer with that squad. Buddy Ryan's gone. And you started to see the fracturing. So it never got a chance to really go through what we've seen with some of these other dynastic runs. Pick other sports if you need to, as we talk about, you know, the NBA and those long tails. All right, they won here, but then there's years to pay for it. For the Bears, been paying for it since 85, with the exception of that crazy ass Lovie Smith run with Devin Hester and the most opportunistic defense since that 85 Bears. And now you got Ben Johnson and all the expectations that are there, but it's so iconic because it was one off, right? Steelers had their big run. Cowboys had their big run. The Packers in the beginning of the Super Bowl era were unstoppable. Bears had that 1 year. They were good other years. They were great other years.
0: Yeah,
1: but
0: yeah.
1: They had the 1 year with a bunch of personalities, and that was about the time where media really started to latch on, right? You had the rock and wrestling connection. Well, the Fridge shows up in wrestling. He shows up on the A-Team. He's hanging out with Mr. T and all of that. Peyton does some other things acting-wise. McMahon becomes a pitchman for all sorts of things. And every one of those guys had a radio show each week, which you did not have, right? Normally it's the coach, the quarterback, and one or two other guys. Nope. Everybody, hey, what's the 11 block? The second cornerback. What's the midnight? Hey, Butler's going to do some radio at midnight. So you had all of that. So, you know, and to this day, it's still a cottage industry because there's still just the how did they keep it together and keep it from imploding? Well, winning cures a lot of ills. We talk about it all the time. If you're winning, there might be a lot of tension under the surface, but it works, right? We talk about Aaron Rodgers and Mike McCarthy, the way things blew apart when they were finishing up in Green Bay. Years later, you come back on, you know, we were pretty good when it worked. And then when the games don't, it's like, yeah, okay, those old wounds are exposed. For those Bears, I mean, all these years later, they're still telling tales out of school. You know, I never talked about this interaction. And whether it's made up because they want some attention this year or not, I don't know. But, you know, Ditka's just that guy that cut through everything. You know, I identified the Bears stuff for him earlier, you know, when you talk about an NFL championship and the Super Bowl, but also as a player, as an assistant in Dallas, and then as a head coach. I mean, that's just the life of a football guy who looked out for all the guys that didn't have the notoriety, that didn't get paid, and all of those stories being brought to bear today. I mean, it's the completion. And for me, I mean, that's little Mikey Harmon still playing football, getting whacked with a whistle because like, hey, Ditka yells at guys like, he didn't hit him with whistles. He doesn't grab their face mask and slam them into the other guy going, this is how you close a hole. No, but for better or for worse, you know, there was that tough guy about him chewing the gum that became the identity of a city.
0: Now, you want to hear the best Mike Ditka audio. There's been a lot of great stuff you've heard over the course of the day. Ditka's press conferences, legendary with some of the
1: you get
0: local
1: your mouth
0: beat
1: shut.
0: Writers in Chicago. I mean, it's so great. But this is the best. I think about this, I don't know, a few times a year. I know I do. Because this is back when, after Harry Carey passed away, the Cubs' tradition of the seventh-inning stretch was sung by whatever celebrity happened to be at the game. Sometimes it was, hey, our local weatherman is here. Sometimes it was Mike Ditka. Now, this is Mike Ditka's rendition of the seventh-inning stretch. You've heard seventh-inning stretches many times over the course of the last few years, some great ones, some not-so-great ones. This is my favorite because they're announcing Ditka for the seventh-inning stretch, and Ditka's not in the booth yet. And however fast he ran to get there, he was going to make sure that he was going to sing that seventh-inning stretch and then leave as fast as possible. Here's a listen. Here is Mike Ditka's really fast seventh-inning stretch.
2: A one, and a two, and a three. Take me out to the ball game. Take me out with the crowd. All these happy nights I cried for Jackson. I don't care if I ever get back. I will run up for the whole team. If they don't win, it's a shame.
0: organist has to go to keep up with him, because he gets to the booth and he's out of breath, and they have to do it right away because, you know, you got to have the bottom of the seventh inning, and he just blitzes right through it, and the organist is just, I'm going so fast to keep up. It's like Lars Ulrich trying to keep up with Kirk Hammett drumming on Metallica. I just got to go as fast as I can and hope I can keep up with you.
1: Unbelievable how quick that was. I mean, that's the challenge we want to give to our guy Dieter Ruhl. All right, yeah, can you play it that fast? Start tickling the ivories, Smitty. Come on now.
0: I mean, that's my favorite of all the great seventh inning stretches. I still think about that a few times a year. It was just so entertaining to hear him go so fast. And because then he finishes and he just puts the mic down and he puts his hands on his knees and starts breathing heavy like he's Joel Embiid. Like, I need to take a breath before I shoot these free throws. I'm really tired. Like, he ran up to the booth. I'm just doing it so fast that I'm done. I'm walking away. I'm finished.
1: So we give the love to Gary Pressey, who was the organist for over 2,600 games for the Chicago Cubs before retiring.
0: Time now to find out what's trending in the wide world of sports from Special Delivery Steve DeSager SD. What do you got for us?
3: Let's start with the late night college football game. Just under 2 minutes to go at 8th-ranked BYU. Cougars leading 21-10 over Iowa State, which missed a field goal recently, so still down 11. 20th-ranked Iowa led at Washington 27-0 late first half. Eventually had six sacks from the defense and won 41-24 over a Huskies team that's 0-3 in the Big Ten. Kamari Moulton of Iowa, 208 yards rushing and two scores. At Louisville, Isaac Brown, 17 carries, 235 yards rushing and two scores. Louisville was down to Florida State 14-0 early second quarter, but beat the Seminoles 44-20. Update, BYU kicks a field goal 24-10 over Iowa State, under 2 minutes left. There was a Pac-12 game at Utah State tonight. The Aggies were trailing Washington State 16-3 in the third. Utah State came back for its first victory in that conference, 17-16. Wyoming won in overtime at San Jose State, 16-13. Spartans missed an early 44-yard field goal attempt and threw incomplete in overtime on 4th-and-1. As for the NFL news, and plenty of it, Ravens quarterback Lamar Jackson with a sprained ankle is out for Sunday night at Atlanta. Tyler Huntley will start. Baltimore wide receiver Zay Flowers is questionable with a foot injury. The Eagles are in London for Sunday morning's game against Jacksonville, but after missing practice all week, both running back Saquon Barkley and wide receiver Devontae Smith are out with hamstring injuries, and running back Tank Bigsby is on IR. They've signed running back Carson Steele. Raiders running back Ashton Jeanty is questionable. He did not practice today due to ankle and foot injuries. Bengals wide receiver Ja'Marr Chase practiced, but is still in concussion protocol. And Cincinnati wide receiver T. Higgins practiced. He's listed as questionable for Sunday with groin and neck injuries. San Francisco wide receiver Mike Evans cleared to play after rib injuries, but Steelers wideout Michael Pittman could miss multiple weeks with a foot injury. Jets running back Breece Hall is out again this weekend with a quad injury. Bears running back Kyle Manungai is out with a toe injury. Quarterback Tyson Bagent will start for the Bears, but Caleb Williams was able to practice on a limited basis today after his hamstring injury. Sunday, Chicago at Green Bay. Former Bears coach and player Mike Ditka did pass away at the age of 86. Washington quarterback Jaden Daniels will start this Sunday after his dislocated elbow. And Rams defensive tackle Aaron Donald apparently practiced fully today and plans to play Monday against the Bills after the bad back. Chargers tackle Rashawn Slater is going on IR after ankle surgery. And tackle Joel Alt is out on Sunday. And safety Derwin James is out. And wide receiver Quentin Johnston is out. Denver's at the Chargers.
0: What about Tony Martin? Is Tony Martin out?
3: Very good. The Super Bowl AFC champion. San Diego Chargers.
0: How about John Jefferson? Is he out?
1: Oh,
3: Dan Fouts.
1: Get him in Joyner.
3: Charlie Joyner reference? Absolutely.
0: Stan Humphries out. Winslow. What about him? Is he out?
3: Anthony Miller. How about Anthony Miller at Charger
1: nice.
3: Wide
1: That's
3: receiver?
1: A good one.
0: I actually played a softball game with Anthony Miller once.
3: Really?
0: Yeah, he played center field. I pitched.
3: Yeah.
0: Well, so he was playing center field. Boy, he got to those balls fast. Wow, that was pretty fast.
3: Well, I don't know. I played a softball game with Lenny Randle once, the former third baseman.
0: Oh,
3: the guy
0: yeah.
3: who once got down on his hands and knees to blow a ball foul.
0: Sure. Yeah. Doesn't always work, though.
4: doesn't always
3: work. He got called out on that one. The AL Division Series ends Saturday night. White Sox at Cleveland. NHL wins for Washington and Seattle. And the WNBA semis are over. Atlanta completes a three-game sweep, winning at New York 85-83. Golden State completed a three-game sweep, winning at Vegas in overtime 87-77. Asia Wilson in the loss, 6 of 19 shooting, 21 points. Back to you.
0: Thank you, Steve-O. Jason Smith, Mike Harmon, live from the Fox Sports Radio Studios. Coming up next, two big games tomorrow in college football. Are we going to see two big upsets? That's next. Jason and Mike, Fox.
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21: I'm standing up in the studio!
0: It's true. It doesn't hurt. Week 6 of college football. A couple of big games tonight. BYU. Hey, whoa. Little bit of trouble with Iowa State. But 8th-ranked Cougars win at 24-10. Meanwhile, Iowa 41-24 over Washington. Iowa could wind up being a playoff team out of the Big Ten.
1: How about that?
0: Not so much for Florida State, who gave up 400 yards rushing tonight. This is, I don't know, man. This is absolutely abysmal. Like, Mike Norvell, you go back, all the good feelings and all good vibes he had in 2023, the Jordan Travis year, undefeated till he got hurt, 10-20 since then. And it's not just when you lose, but when you have embarrassing defeats like this and you're saying, we're just not losing games, but we're getting physically dominated by Louisville. Like that, this is where you look back and go, what happened to Florida State? I'm going to have to tell my, you know, my grandchildren one day just how great Florida State used to be. I mean, like, Florida State already's got to go into Stonehenge, a relic of a bygone era. I don't remember when Florida State was good. It was just 4 years ago. No, I don't remember. It was too long ago.
1: There you go. That's the latest copy of a book that you'll produce called Sports Stonehenge. Yeah, Your team is irrelevant.
0: Oh, I like that. And just have no rhyme or reason, just stream of consciousness. Oh, Brazil. Okay, all right, Brazil is there. Oh, the 76ers. Okay, yeah, terrific. All right, great.
1: No, but that's just it. There's no rhyme or reason. Like, chapter one, random school. Chapter two, totally different sport, totally different continent. I do have to question why they decided that both Iowa squads had to play on the Friday night. That just seemed kind of interesting.
0: Well, it's Iowa Friday. You know, I want to have Iowa Friday. That's what it was.
1: Why not?
0: It's the whole thing.
1: Sure.
0: Iowa Friday. Now, tomorrow, we got the big noon kickoff. We'll start with
1: that
0: game.
1: Yes, we do.
0: Indiana, Nebraska. I just have a feeling Nebraska has enough to pull this upset.
1: Lincoln, are you just a Lanterns fan?
0: No,
1: is that really all this is? Because Matt Rhule showed up on a TV show?
0: Well, no, because I know Matt Rhule's not going to be there. So that because he's you know, scouting, you know, a manhunter elsewhere. So, no, but look, this is their biggest home game in years. They're undefeated. Their offense is really good. Calandria is really good. He's dynamic. Indiana's been perfectly fine. But this is going to be the biggest road test yet for Josh Hoover. There's going to be some iffy plays, some antsy moments. There's going to be a lot of offense. This probably comes down to the final possession. But this is where a Nebraska field goal or a defensive stand. And look, Indiana's got to lose at some point. I think the emotion of the day and the dynamic play of quarterback, this will get Nebraska their biggest signature win in years. Close one, and I like the under, but I'll take Nebraska over Indiana.
1: If they win this game, does that mean we can't make Tommy Frazier references and stuff anymore?
0: No, I think we can, sure. 100%.
1: Because it would be the beginning of a new era. Yeah. Suddenly the Cornhuskers are 6-0.
0: Yeah. Steve Taylor? Yeah, sure. Let's go back, man. I like Steve Taylor. He was good.
1: Oh, plus 7.5 is this one. 48.5 is your total last look. Cignetti losing would be kind of fun because you saw how ticked off he was with a narrow win over Northwestern.
0: Oh, yeah.
1: Could only be
0: better
1: after a loss. So just for that. Although Matt Rhule, he had a lot of, the keys to the cupboard there in Carolina and really screwed that franchise up for a bit. So part of me roots against him just for that.
0: Now you want to really get nuts. They're a double-digit underdog, and I love the over more than anything on this, but UCLA is for real. I love Bob Chesney. The job that he has done so far coming from JMU, it's like, how has he done this? Like, this is they've got all the years they've had with bad head coaching situations, and we all thought Jerry Neuheisel was going to be the guy, and now what Bob Chesney has done, UCLA has played terrific. Their offense is versatile. They have big play guys everywhere. Oregon still, for me, is a bit of a question mark. Like, are they really this good, or is this just a good Oregon team? But because they've been terrific, we just think it's another great Oregon team. There's going to be a lot of points, but I'll take UCLA's offense. You don't know what the quarterback situation is going to be. Will Raiola wind up having another great game? Give me a big shootout and give me UCLA for their biggest signature win in years to beat Oregon. I get it. It's a lot of points, and I'll take the points. I'm not saying I'm going to say, oh, I don't need the points. But I'll give me UCLA in an upset here.
1: Yeah, 10.5, 11.5, and you're looking at a very high over-under total. Something's got to give, right? Oregon's defense has been pretty good against the run thus far. That's what UCLA does. That's their bread and butter, over 280 yards per game. Two head coaches, differing approaches. Lanning, as loud as he is, and Bob Chesney's just like, all right, we're getting started. We're rolling up, and you like it. Neuheisel's part of the Northwestern staff, by the way, working with Chip Kelly.
0: Yeah, no, I know. I know. He's been, and Northwestern's been great, right? He's been fantastic. We all thought Jerry Neuheisel, oh, you got to hire Jerry. He's the guy. He's the OC. They carry him on. No, Bob Chesney, everybody.
1: You just thought his dad was going to show up and sing songs for you with his guitar again.
0: No, and clearly, TJ, Kenny, make it Chesney. Okay. Mike, I'm Jason. Coming up next, it's F&A on FSR, Fox Sports Radio.
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14: Here's your Wild Horse Resort and Casino weather update. Tonight you'll see a slight chance of showers with gusts of wind around 22 miles an hour to as high as 32 miles an hour, while temperatures settle near 40 degrees in Walla Walla, the low 30s in Pendleton, and the mid 20s in Hermiston. Tomorrow you'll see areas of frost in the morning with winds coming down to average around 5 to 9 miles an hour, while temperatures reach highs near 60 degrees, with the Hermiston area seeing highs closer to 50 degrees. Get breaking news notifications and even stream this station with the Elkhorn mobile app.
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25: Baltimore Ravens quarterback Lamar Jackson with a sprained ankle is out for Sunday night at Atlanta, and missing for the Sunday game in London for the Eagles will be running back Saquon Barkley and wide receiver Devontae Smith due to hamstring injuries. Running back Breece Hall of the Jets is out again this weekend with a quad injury. Wide receiver Michael Pittman of the Steelers could miss multiple weeks with a foot injury. Bears running back Kyle Manungai is out with a toe injury. Former Bears coach and player Mike Ditka died at the age of 86. The American League Division Series ends Saturday night. White Sox at Cleveland. The Dodgers open at Milwaukee for the NLCS Sunday night on Fox TV. LA will start pitcher Tarek Skubal in Game 1. NHL wins for Seattle and Washington. And the WNBA semis went to Atlanta in a three-game sweep, winning at New York. And to Golden State, which won a Game 3 in overtime at Las Vegas. I'm Steve DeSager.
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34: That is right. Another edition of FNA on FSR. Kevin Figures, Adam Alston with you guys. You know how to get in touch with the show. If it's your first time listening, we'll tell you how to get in touch with the show. At FNA Show on X is where you can find us. I am at KFig1. 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
35: We are here. Another Friday night. It's going to be a good show tonight. How do I know that?
1: because we're actually going to talk some baseball between us.
34: Look at that.
1: Off top here in a little bit. Tis the season. It's that time.
4: Baseball!
1: I don't always say we should talk baseball, but when I do, it's pretty spectacular usually. Sometimes, maybe, I don't know. Maybe we can talk about David Vasse and the way he was drenched with all those beers, looking like he just got off the slip and slide in the Crocodile Mile or something like that.
5: Yeah, well, I don't drink, you know that.
34: As long as he doesn't go down that slide in Milwaukee again and revisit that, he'll be okay. So.
1: Fair. Good point. Also this hour, we got some NFL for you.
34: Oh, yeah, we'll talk
1: Cowboys.
34: Yeah, we'll talk about the Dallas Cowboys and whether or not they're a fraud after what happened on Thursday night.
1: Fraud watch.
34: We got the NFL six-pack coming up as well later in the show. A special guest, Scott Docterman, does a great job covering college football for The Athletic. He's going to come on and talk about what is a big weekend, a pivotal weekend in the world of college football as well.
1: Biggest game of the weekend, Ducks-UCLA. You heard it here first. What?
34: It's one of them. Yeah, that's
1: the
34: one
1: biggest,
34: of them.
1: Okay? Where's our West Coast bias, Kevin?
34: I mean,
1: come on.
34: Red River shootout. I got Georgia-Bama going at it.
1: No. We got some West Coast bias here. West side! And we still represent the zombie Pac-12 in a way, once in a while.
34: I'm just trying to be objective. Yeah, the zombie Pac-12 or Washington got their asses handed to them on Friday night against Iowa, so thanks.
1: Yeah.
34: And for USC people saying, like, Washington's not that bad. See, that was a close loss. They're a quality. All right. What do you got to say now?
1: It's hilarious that, you know, USC is taking so much incoming. Even when, like, somebody else beats up on a common opponent that they beat, they still got to wear it. Like,
34: that's right.
1: You didn't beat Washington by as much as Iowa did with their backup quarterback.
34: Rightfully so. Yeah. I mean, that display of tackling last week, my God, ridiculous.
1: That 70-yard run or whatever it was where three guys missed a tackle, yeah, that was embarrassing.
34: Well, I can only
1: Cowboys
34: imagine
1: had some of that last night.
34: What the late, great Mike Ditka would say if his defense is back in Chicago back in the day, had that display of tackling for what USC showed last week against Washington.
1: He would have put a cigar out on their face. Like
34: every last one of them. So definitely a shout out to the city, to Chicago, obviously. Bears fans, our guy Mark Ramsey on the board, big time Bears fan, was around for the 85 Bears in that epic situation there. And Mike Ditka, one of the great characters in the history of the sport, Hall of Fame tight end, a Hall of Fame coach, obviously. Had his battles literally and figuratively with Buddy Ryan, which were infamous. One of the great names and faces of the NFL, and Mike Ditka passed away on Friday. So much love and respect and condolences to him and his family.
1: Mark working with a heavy heart. I thought of him a little bit earlier today.
34: Yeah.
1: Ditka, I thought about the SNL skits. I thought about Ricky Williams.
34: Yeah, I wasn't going to bring up the Ricky Williams. I was trying to just speak positively, you know, about him as much as possible.
1: Well, somebody kept posting that post-game, or I don't know if it was pre-game, since it's Ditka, who knows. Like, him talking about being 2-7 and not wanting to answer any questions. Would you want to answer questions if you were 2-7?
34: Yeah, I think this was actually like the next day or something. I think this was after a cool-down period. It was like Monday or Tuesday after a loss.
1: There is no cool-down period.
34: No.
1: I once saw him in Vegas because in 2006... he was the head coach for the Chicago Rush, I want to say it was the team name in arena football.
34: That's right, he sure was.
1: And they beat, like, the Orlando Predators or something.
7: Why don't you have a seat right over here for me?
1: I thought that was their name. I'm not sure. They beat them in the arena football.
34: What they were trying to be.
1: Super Bowl. They won, and I was at that game, and later that night I saw Ditka walking through the casino. I forget which one. It was all kind of a blur for me at the time. But, yeah, aura. Presence, legend, icon gets thrown around far too loosely these days, all the time. No, Ditka, it fits. It works well with him.
34: It does. It does. So much love and respect to Mike Ditka, and our heart goes out to Chicago Bears Nation and to his family for his loss, unfortunately.
1: We will have in the second hour, you mentioned talking a little bit of college football. We'll get to the NFL six-pack, two on. Mike on the mic is here as
34: right.
1: Well. End of this hour, we got a little bit of geek news for you. Something that came across the television last night during Thursday night football, and we will get to the Dallas Cowboys and that embarrassing loss.
5: It's embarrassing.
1: But
34: with a snicker.
1: Something else that came across related to video games, and I didn't know about this, and it's in Texas, and so I'm kind of intrigued to go to this place now. Now I actually want to go back to Texas. All my exes live in Texas. Yeah, there's a video game fact related, but let's get things started right now, right here on FNA with First Off.
0: Let's go! It's go time.
2: Let's rock.
4: First Off!
1: Hey, the White Sox going to win it for Ditka? Or for Mark? Or for both?
34: They could. I don't think they will.
1: Oh,
34: you know, they
7: lose.
34: Nah, they had their shot, man. You know,
1: you blew it.
34: You go up 2-0, you know. Now you got, you're going back to Cleveland.
1: Are they called the Commanders too?
34: No, they're not. They're the Guardians.
1: But why does it feel like they're also the Commanders?
34: Everybody's the Commanders.
1: Because of two unfortunate names that had to be changed. Yeah, yeah, I guess I relate them to a football team.
34: When they left 8,000 men on base, I think in game 3 it was or whatever, and they still lost, that was their shot.
1: Yeah, I still feel bad for White Sox fans because nobody actually acknowledges they won the World Series back in 2005.
34: They broke their curse before the Cubs did.
1: Well, a lot of people, the problem was they were right in between Bartman and, no, it was a little bit after. Bartman was 2003. But it happened right after the Red Sox broke their curse. And it's almost like people still had that Red Sox hangover for another year. And the White Sox hardly got any love.
34: Well, if we're to be fair, and I mean, Mark's probably not going to hear this. And chime in, by the way, our tech producer, Mark Ramsey, was a big White Sox fan as well. I mean, the Boston Red Sox are, you know, an iconic brand. You're talking Red Sox. You're talking Yankees. The White Sox, with all due respect to them, they're kind of like the Clippers to the Lakers or the Nets to the Knicks. To a certain degree.
1: Mike thought that was way too funny in the other room.
34: But
1: are you laughing?
10: It's just true.
34: Not necessarily, like, when you think of Chicago baseball, the first team you think of is the Cubs. It's not necessarily the White Sox, even though they have a storied history of their own and they had their curse of their own. But to your point, Adam, yeah, they broke their curse before the Cubs did, and all anybody will talk about is, when are the Cubs going
1: to
34: break theirs?
1: It was a tough act to follow, though, after what the Red Sox were able to do with the bloody sock on a White Sox that Curt Schilling was wearing. The only reason I even remember the White Sox winning is because of hateful reasons, of course.
11: I feel the conflict within you. Let go of your hate.
34: You got something against Frank Thomas or something?
1: No.
34: Or wasn't even on that team, I don't believe.
1: AJ Pierzynski.
34: Yeah, don't I know it.
1: Because the year before, he had a one-off with the San Francisco Giants, and he wasn't very good. And then he left and goes to the White Sox and has a much better year and helps them win the World Series. And I was like, that son of a bitch.
34: Sounds like he wasn't very well liked in the Giants clubhouse either.
1: No, it's rubbed some people the wrong way.
10: So what you guys are doing right now is what happens in Chicago, because like you just said, the Cubs are the darling. Whatever they do is just lovely goldenness. Oh, you're my wonderful child. And the White Sox are thought of as the stepchild, or yeah, whatever. So that's the sentiment that it is in Chicago all the time.
1: It's because, you know, the Cubs have Bill Murray and you guys have Carlo Mencia or something. I don't know who the comedian is that is related to the White Sox. But yeah, that is the unfortunate part about this. It's still... Was how many years did they go, Mark?
10: But we have something in common with the Clippers. I mean, the investigations and bad news.
34: Oh, that's true.
10: Like that.
1: I don't know why you have to bring that up.
10: Well, you always bring stuff up, so I just follow your take.
1: So you also remember things out of hate and out of spite. And
10: no, I just bring it up because you bring it up first.
1: You know what, Mark?
10: Yes?
1: I was having some sympathy for your White Sox, but after what's going to happen to them tomorrow...
10: Not the way you were sounding, but go ahead.
1: Look,
34: I can't forget that 2005 White Sox team, because the only reason they went to the World Series is because they beat the Angels to get there.
1: Mm.
34: And there was a controversial play involving A.J. Pierzynski at the plate, where Kelvin Escobar was a reliever at the time for the Angels, threw a pitch, it was low, it was caught by the catcher, but the umpire ruled that it bounced in the dirt. The catcher rolled the ball to the mound. Pierzynski jogged to first base, was ruled safe. There was no replay back then. And then the very next play, the batter hits the ball, hits a triple. The pinch runner for Pierzynski scores the game-winning run. And the White Sox end up winning that series.
1: Well,
10: another reason why people don't like the White Sox winning is because they basically beat everybody convincingly during their 2005 season.
1: Oh, that's a humble brag there.
10: Thank you very much.
1: Wow. Well, they made it look too easy. They were too dominant.
10: I need to bring it up now so that everybody doesn't forget, because always everybody's going to, you know, talk about them anyway. So I just always bring that up. They beat everybody, and nobody cares for that.
1: You going to win convincingly tomorrow? You going to make it look easy in Cleveland tomorrow?
10: As bad as they've been the past couple seasons, whatever I get tomorrow is what's going to happen. I'm
34: See,
10: not
34: that's
10: worry
34: it.
10: About it. I,
34: right
10: I,
34: there,
10: cut, I let loose of all emotion when it comes to the sports now. I just pull for my team, and I just let go of the emotion because either they're going to win or they're going to lose.
1: You took out your emotion chip like Data in Star Trek?
34: You can't. There's no. You're out of tears to cry, Mark, is what it sounds like. That's what it is.
1: You got to laugh to keep from crying.
34: Yeah, that's what it is. I just can't do it anymore.
10: I just hold on to what the Bears did, and I hold on to what the White Sox did.
1: Fair enough. You'll always have that. You'll always have 85. You'll always have 2005.
34: Yeah. Well, after Gavin Williams had his glorified bullpen session the last game a couple of days ago, he's going to start again for Game 5 for the Guardians. I think it's game, set, match for Chicago.
1: So. All right. Fair
10: it just
1: enough.
10: Looks like the White Sox and the Cleveland team can't win at home. So
34: yeah.
10: So maybe the White Sox will win once they get to somewhere else.
1: Can we get back to the West side here? Talk about the NLCS, which is already determined. We got the Brewers.
34: By the way, I mean, yes, before we do that, by the way, no disrespect to Mark or no disrespect to anybody in Cleveland.
1: Huh?
34: I don't think it necessarily matters who wins that series because Tampa's going to run roughshod. So
1: ooh,
34: the man. More compelling series, I think, is going to be in the National League because I think Tampa Bay is going to work over whoever they end up playing in the ALCS.
1: I got to be honest. I don't know. Maybe this is Dodgers bias, but I don't know if the Brewers are going to put up that much of a fight either.
34: Okay.
1: And it's because the way they generate runs. Like, they're a team that...
34: Old school?
1: They get on the base paths. They don't do launch angle as much. I think they're, like, bottom three in home runs this season.
34: They don't strike out. They actually are kind of built. They're kind of a poor man. Tampa Bay does it better than anybody. This is why they also have one of the best records in the sport, but they did it better in the American League. They don't strike out. They put the ball in play. They play a very old school style of baseball. It's almost like all the big market teams like the Dodgers, the Red Sox, obviously, the Yankees...
1: Pop.
34: Took the old Oakland money ball and just put infused some money into it and supercharged their rosters with analytics. And so now the smaller market teams are now zigging away from that and zagging into, we got to start playing a little bit more small ball now.
1: We always wondered what would happen if Andrew Friedman got a pocketbook to work with.
0: Where's my money, bitch?
1: Unlimited money glitch or whatever. Like, that's what they're working with, is I have to look at Mike with his LA Dodgers hat on, producer Mike in the other room here. But... the problem is, you know, people complain about not enough old school baseball. And the reason the long ball is in more than ever and small ball has been out a little bit is because not enough guys are getting hits to drive in runs anymore and manufacture them. Batting averages are down. Pitchers are tougher than ever. So when you actually connect and get a hold of one, you got to take it out. That's modern baseball.
34: Well, it's also because of the shift, which has now been banned, but you have an entire generation of people who have been taught with what you just said, Adam. Launch angles, hit the ball in the air, don't hit it in the ground. They scout you way too well. You're just going to hit into outs. I mean, it's going to take another generation of players to come up to say, okay, now you can be a slap hitter again, you know, and hit, you know, hit, be a doubles guy and a gap guy. You players nowadays just aren't trained to play that way. So you're not going to see that proliferate back into baseball, even with the ban of the shift, for at least probably another decade, if it ever comes back.
1: I just think pitchers got too good. There's too many pitches out there. Now they call the slider the sweeper. I don't know how many guys actually use the gyro ball, but it feels like it's out there somewhere lurking. I think it's tougher than ever. So if you're going to make contact, make it count. The Dodgers have the pop. I mean, look at that series against the Braves. If you weren't hitting a home run, you weren't scoring in that series, basically.
34: Well, that's why I think the Brewers might have a little bit of a chance in this series is because they can cause some chaos on the base pass. They do walk. They don't strike out. They get on base. They can string hits together. That's something the Dodgers cannot do, or at least have not done. They were 0-14 with runners in scoring position before Andy Baez got that hit in the seventh inning in the deciding game. Historically, over their playoff runs, at least the last couple of seasons, they have been very much a feast or famine offense. If they are not hitting home runs, they are not scoring. And if they run into a good enough pitcher or two, and we know Miz is going to be one of them, and the Milwaukee Brewers can string together four or five hits and score four runs in an inning, I don't know if it's necessarily a guarantee. I do think the Dodgers are going to win the series, but I don't think they're just going to run roughshod over them like they did last season, like people believe that they will.
1: I could still see them winning in five or six.
2: I guarantee.
34: Okay, five or six, that's competitive. Six games is competitive.
1: Six is.
34: They swept them last year.
1: Five
34: and kicked their asses.
1: Well,
34: I mean,
1: the problem is, like, the Dodgers just won a series where Shohei Ohtani was basically a non-factor, and it doesn't even matter. Like, that's how talented this team is.
34: I think most series that they've won with Shohei Ohtani since he's been there, he hasn't had a ginormous impact in the grand scheme.
1: But this was like almost a negative impact at times. He was so bad at the plate and out of sorts here. Like, they won the World Series hitting 200.
34: Right.
1: Like, they have become choke-proof. They have become a team that is so good that their margin of error is so wide, they can beat you with their C-plus game while you're on your A game, and they'll still beat you. Like, that's how good this Dodgers team is. I just think they're too good to fail. They have too many ways to win. Too large of a margin of error. I don't care if the Brewers won the regular season.
34: I don't either. That doesn't mean anything to me.
1: Not
34: Major League Baseball. Home field in baseball and who has the best record in the regular season baseball doesn't really make that much of a difference, to be honest with you.
1: How many people fell into the trap of, oh, look out, San Diego's the hottest team. Nobody wants to play them. San Diego Padres. Like, I'm sorry, but...
34: So you didn't buy in? You didn't think that the Padres had a legitimate shot of beating Milwaukee?
1: I mean, they had a shot.
34: But you didn't think
1: they had a shot to get past the Dodgers. I've seen this story before. I saw them up 2-1 a couple of years ago.
34: I've also saw them beat the Dodgers in the playoff series in the NLDS 4 years ago.
1: Different Dodgers team. They weren't as good. They didn't have the...
34: I would imagine that line. I think that lineup might have been better than the one they have now, top to bottom.
1: You think so? I mean...
34: And younger.
1: Mookie and Freddie Freeman were so bad in that series. Mookie has kind of exercised his demon since then. Really, it happened against San Diego in 2024. When they're down 2-1 and they win that bullpen game. I just think now the Dodgers have better starting pitching.
34: Oh, they have the best starting pitching by far.
1: Well, yeah, they're stacked everywhere you look. Even if they're not hitting as much, they're going to shut you down. I don't know. The Brew Crew, a lot of people want to believe. A lot of Giants fans and Diamondback fans and Padres fans want to believe the Brew Crew can take down the Dodgers. I don't think they're slaying this dragon.
34: You know who doesn't want this to happen? Who doesn't want the Brewers to beat the Dodgers?
1: Mm-hmm.
34: Major League Baseball?
1: Yeah.
0: A Jose Canseco bat? Tell me, you didn't pay money for this.
1: I think there's a lot of people that are on different sides. Like, there is more at stake right now than just who's playing on the field. We're thinking about how this affects things in 2027.
34: No doubt. And with the CBA, and if we have time, we can talk about all the machinations and the 154-game schedule and the 7-game DS and pick your own opponent and all that stuff. But Major League Baseball is trying to drive home the point that competitive balance is an issue, despite the fact that 2 years ago, Rob Manfred said competitive balance was as best as it's ever been. So I don't know what changed in 2 years. Again, maybe it's the fact that the Dodgers won back-to-back World Series. Fine, I'll give you that. They've been knocking on the door for a decade at this point in time.
1: I would say they won by not even playing close to their best baseball, and that's why I'd be so concerned about this Dodgers team. What if they actually peak? Then they are going buzzsaw like the 2005 White Sox.
34: You said that for 2 years, Adam. Man, I'm just waiting for these Dodgers to hit on all cylinders, and they haven't done it yet.
1: No, I'm saying they don't need to win. Yeah. But if they do, then nobody stands a chance. I don't know if any team in baseball history.
34: They haven't, and they probably won't, because if they were, they would have done it when all these guys were younger and not in their 30s, like Mookie and Freddie Freeman and all that. I'm not saying they're not going to win the championship. I'm just saying Major League Baseball in the postseason is just a completely different beast. Probably that, and along with the NHL, you can have the best talent, you can have the best players. A lot of times, it doesn't necessarily just add up that way. It just doesn't.
1: Well, with this Dodgers team, I'm telling you, they're so overpowered that even if a bunch of guys don't play to their potential, they're still gonna win. That's what we've seen the last couple of years.
34: I mean, you're a bounce or two away from them potentially losing that World Series against Toronto.
1: Sure. So they also hit 200 and still won the World Series. Like, that's insane.
34: They got outscored in that series. I understand that. The little bounces, little plays, a ball gets stuck in underneath the wall in game six.
1: The Páez catch over Kike. Like, there's some crazy stuff that happened. It's an all-timer. I'm just saying.
34: Miguel Rojas, of all people, hits a game-tying home run in the bottom of the ninth of the seventh inning.
1: I think that is pretty much the example of the Dodgers are playing like their C-plus game, Toronto's playing their A game, and the Dodgers still won. Like, that's how much better they are.
34: If Major League Baseball is trying to get across their message that nobody can compete with anybody else, then it best serves them to say that by having the Dodgers win their third straight World Series. One thing that cannot have happened is have the Milwaukee Brewers play the Cleveland Guardians in the World Series.
1: Yeah.
34: Because that destroys their – by the way, nothing.

0: But yeah, we could get into more of baseball changes that could be coming maybe in the next segment a little bit before we get to the Dallas Cowboys.
1: Yeah, most definitely. Yes, let's talk about some potential positives as before getting to the absolute negatives and the fraud that the Cowboys might be, or the embarrassment, as one staffer said to Dak Prescott as he walked to the locker room. So we'll talk about that, among other things, coming up in the very next segment. It is FNA on FSR. Don't go anywhere.
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21: Oh, Adam Schefter just reported Mike Ditka passed away. Mike was 86. What was Mike's number? 89, I believe. But passed away at the age of 86. I had an opportunity. I was spending time in Chicago in the summers, going to Cubs games, and had friends who lived there. And I got to go to Ditka's, his restaurant. I got to meet him and his wife. We had some private dinners where Mark Grace of the Cubs

0: He was Mike Ditka, man. He did not change. It was Ditka. And I have a mirror that was in his bar. And I think if our cameraman, if Weeks can go down, actually, you go right through that door down to the control room. It's right on the left, and it says Ditka's right as you come through that door. And it was in the bathroom. And I said, Coach, can I have that? He said, if you can get it off the wall. And I remember asking somebody there if they had a screwdriver. And if you're watching on Peacock or NBC Sports Now, I took that off the wall. And I wanted to put it up in the man cave. But Coach was unique, man. And talking to Jim McMahon about Ditka, like, he's one of those guys that you loved him, but you probably hated him too at some point. And Hall of Famer as a tight end.
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10: It is F&A on Fox Sports Radio. I'm Adam Oslin. He's Kevin Figures. NFL Week 5 is here, and this one's personal. It's the 49ers versus the Seahawks this Sunday for America's Game of the Week, streaming live on Fox 1 at 4:25 p.m. Eastern. This rivalry needs no introduction. It's the undefeated 49ers versus the Super Bowl champion Seahawks. There's no bigger stage to settle it than this one. Don't worry, you can catch every can't-miss play before it becomes a highlight. 49ers Seahawks, live Sunday on Fox 1.
11: That's going to be a good one, Adam. I'm looking forward to it.
10: Let's see. Seahawks upset me last week because they were up by 30 against the Chargers and somehow didn't end up covering, so I got a push there and two on, two off. Still mad about that. 49ers did cover for you against the Denver Broncos. Of course, sure they handled their business at home.
11: That was a tight one, though. Denver played them tough, but Brock Purdy's been on just a heater. He's been playing absolutely. I don't think he hasn't been sacked yet. He hasn't been intercepted yet. He's playing out of his freaking mind right now, regardless of the pieces around him. Guys who have been hurt in and out of the lineup. Mike Evans has been banged up. They brought back Deebo Samuel out of the nursing home and brought him back, and he's balling out for them. It just doesn't matter. Kyle Shanahan, say what you want about his Super Bowl shortcomings, but in the regular season, he's by far one of the best coaches in the NFL. It's not even close.
10: He's honestly incredible. The way he puts the pieces back together with all the injuries they have had, and the system just keeps running perfectly for them. Meanwhile, the Seahawks, you know, I'm not calling it a Super Bowl hangover because I think there's actual personnel stuff that obviously has changed that is part of the problem. And then also they've been banged up here and there at those positions like running back.
11: Yeah, we talked about the fact last week, as a matter of fact, in our six-pack, how they have not been able to run the ball at all with the same effectiveness as they had last year. Losing Kenneth Walker is a big part of that. Your first-round pick gets injured, and so he's been out for the last couple of weeks. Zach Charbonnet is still on the PUP list, so he hasn't been available for you. So it's just a lot of moving parts. You have a new offensive play caller, so that changes things. So you're right. Despite the fact they had their success last season, and look, they're 3-1. It's not like they're awful by any stretch.
10: They're going to be all right.
11: They're just going through a bit of a transition phase, but this should be one of the best games of the weekend, so I'm looking forward to it. So check it out on Fox or Fox 1.
10: Before we get back to the NFL here with the Cowboys.
2: Welcome back to Hardball.
10: We got some changes that could be coming to Major League Baseball. Some proposals that are out there, Kevin.
11: Yeah, so the Major League Baseball released a proposal when it comes to the new CBA talks. And there's so many different layers to the new collective bargaining agreement they're negotiating with the Players Association. One is tied to the schedule. So we'll go one by one because there's just a couple of them here. One is 154 games. And Major League Baseball said they would reduce the schedule, and they would do this because it would allow every team to have one guaranteed day off every single week. I think the biggest reason why they would do it, and I'm glad that they actually somewhat admitted this, they want to have a standalone primetime game every single week that they can put the spotlight on. So,
10: Smart. So
11: if you say every team, with the exception of two teams, every week are going to have Monday off, and Monday is going to be our spotlight game. It's the Dodgers versus the Yankees. Everybody else is off on Monday. And then the Dodgers and Yankees, they're going to have their day off on Thursday or Friday or something like that.
10: Wow, they're figuring out this marketing thing.
7: You're a smart motherfucker. That's right.
10: How long has baseball been around?
11: 150,000 years. My God.
10: Just catching up. Finally catching up with replay stuff. The ABS is implemented. Yeah, dragging your feet into the 21st century, Rob Manfred.
11: So having a standalone early week or midweek game, I think, is the smartest thing they can do from a marketing. And they're obviously going to get money off of this. They're going to sell this package to a streaming service or a network. So that's fine. But don't try to pawn it off as we care about player safety. We're giving you a day off because we care about you getting extra rest. No, you don't.
10: Well, and we can go back to 154 games like it used to be, what, in the 70s?
11: Yeah.
10: Like, it's not like we haven't done it before, and I don't think we need any more games. If we had a little bit less and they could figure out how to make up that money, which it sounds like they're going to be able to with the new playoff format they're also proposing.
11: A 7-game league division series, which I think is fine. I'd actually be in favor of that. I like uniformity across the playoffs. If you want to keep the wild card shorter, if you want to do that, if you want to put the DS at 7 and make the wild card 5, I'd be okay with that.
10: This is the way.
11: So their issue there is, Adam said, we don't want to have our playoffs going into November. It's like, all right, then start this season earlier. Like, it's not that big of a deal. Yeah. I ran the numbers earlier today. So this season started on March 26th. If they started the season on March 10th, just 16 days earlier, the Game 7 of the World Series under this current format will be played on October 16th. So if you just add an additional couple of games per round into that, you're still going to end around Halloween.
10: Yeah.
11: So all it really is starting the season 2 weeks earlier than you previously did. Well, you don't even have to add games to the schedule. Just start the season earlier.
10: Make the adjustment. My problem, and we talked about this with John Paul Morosi last week, and I was doing a little bit of bitching, but I don't like, you play 162 games, maybe it changes to 154, and then you have a best out of three where there can be more randomness to figure out who the better team was. The more you lengthen a series, within reason at least, and best out of seven seems to be the best way to go about this in baseball and in the NBA, the better chance the cream rises to the top. The better chance you don't get something fluky. The better chance the better team wins is the point here.
11: The selling point for some people with that, Adam, is that they like it. They like the ability of an underdog being able to jump up and bite a favorite.
10: Well, they should have jumped up and had a better record in the regular season. They had only 162 games to do so. Like, you have the sample size there. Even if it's 154, they're taking 8 games off. It's still plenty to determine where teams should be positioned, who should be the favorites, who should have that last game in a must-winner-take-all at home. I don't know. I would move up the wild card exactly to what you said, best out of five.
11: Yeah. And also the big touch point that's probably gotten the most discussion from a lot of people is the pick your own appointment. Choose your own adventure. Yeah. If you are the team that won the division but have to play against a wild card, you get to choose which wild card team you play against, and then the top seed of the NLDS gets to choose who they play.
10: How about this, Rob Manfred? How about you take another page out of what the NFL does with their marketing and the way they run things? Just reseed. How about we actually just reseed? That is the best way to do things. That is the most fair way to do it. This is not that hard. I don't think we need a gimmicky, you know, pick your opponent like it's picking the playground teams in the NBA All-Star game or something like that, because somebody's going to feel like they were slighted. Like,
11: well,
10: I don't think we need to manufacture and just generate, you know, a rivalry that way. It just seems beneath a major league, so to speak.
11: Well, it also puts the higher seed in an awkward position. They have to choose their opponent. Like, and who's choosing it? Is it the general manager? Are they polling the players? Is it the owner?
2: Right.
11: Who? And then if it's not the players, they have to sit here and answer questions about why somebody else in the front office decided to pick their opponent for them. Just let it play itself out. Yeah. It's bulletin board material for the team that did get picked. It just causes a whole extra I would say for us, for fans, and for talking heads like us, I guess it would be great. But honestly, I don't think it's the healthiest thing for the game, and I think it puts the players and it puts organizations in an awkward position. It's very gimmicky, and it's just unnecessary.
10: Contrived drama. Speaking of drama here.
12: It's my quarterback.
10: Let's talk about your boys here, Kevin. Let's talk about them boys. The Cowboys.
11: I'm out.
10: Who lost to the Bucs in a Thursday night game. Yes, wild things happen on Thursday night, but considering they had that game at home, there's really no excuse for that performance against a rookie quarterback. Granted, who you liked. Granted, who tried to throw a pick six at the end to Bland, who's
11: pretty much all he does. Ron Bland either gets to get the pit sixes or he gets torched.
10: Yeah,
11: he's one of the most overrated corners in the entire league.
10: Give it the six and take it away.
11: Right? Yeah, that's like, unbelievable.
10: He's that type of guy. I thought this was they're lucky. They're lucky that they're in the NFC East.
13: Settle down just a little bit.
11: Yeah, no, with the Giants, Jameis in the number one position right now.
10: And the way the Eagles are falling off and the Commanders have their own issues, they are very fortunate. In fact, I'm almost willing to say maybe they're worse than the NFC South right now. Maybe. Wow. I know. It's bold. Look, I reside with the NFC South. I know how crappy it is.
11: You cannot allow. And as much as I love Jalen Daniels, by the way, and I brought him up last week, and you laughed at me.
10: Call.
11: You laughed at me when I said that they would cover the spread against the Green Bay Packers last week.
10: I was
11: pointed and laughed at me and said that I was being a hot take artist and I was zigging when everybody else was zagging.
10: I did say something to that effect. You're right.
11: But regardless.
10: You want to take that last laugh, Kevin?
11: It's not as if he lit them up. He threw for 189 yards. Now, he had a couple of really good throws, but for them to get destroyed up front.
10: Well.
11: You traded away, and fine. Micah Parsons, by the way, was not going to fix anything that happened last night. He doesn't stop the run anyway when he's healthy, so he wouldn't affect that. But if you got rid of him, and you're telling me that you're bringing in all these pieces, the Quinnen Williams and the Kenny Clarks, and all these guys are supposed to help shore up the run and give us more beef up front, where's the beef? Not to sound like a corny old 1980s TV commercial.
14: It's so funny. Okay,
11: the beef was on the side of the Tampa Bay offensive line, which is average at best, and they pushed around the Dallas front the entire freaking night. It was embarrassing. I understand what Dak Prescott was saying after the press conference when the guy yelled at him, you know, saying like embarrassing is like the guy didn't even turn and show me his face. And it's not embarrassing to lose in the NFL. Yes, they're professionals. You're also professionals. It's the NFL. Randomness happens, but not like this, man. You cannot have an 0-4 team with a rookie undrafted free agent quarterback come in and bludgeon you from the start at home in prime time. That can't happen.
10: I think they're lucky that team employee with the Dallas Cowboys called him embarrassing.
15: He's embarrassing.
10: Because it's, in a strange way, it's almost distracting from the embarrassing performance. Like, they're deflecting to go after this employee that called it embarrassing, and it almost takes the spotlight off of just how embarrassing it was, even though he's using the word embarrassing. I don't know how that's working. It's gaslighting, it's psyops, it's whatever. But I'm not thinking about the game as much. I'm thinking about the drama with the Cowboys and an employee there and what's going to happen with them.
11: It's in the forefront of my mind, trust me. And most of the fans out there in Dallas, too. Like, how the hell can we allow this to happen? And to your point, Adam, the division was theirs for the taking. Like, and when we did our division previews and I had the NFC East, I picked the Cowboys to win the division, not because I necessarily loved them or thought they were a great team. I didn't think the rest of the division was very good, and I thought the defense would be better. The defense is just as bad. They rank 26th in points allowed and 31st in scoring. That's basically what they were last year. They've gotten not any side sort of measurably better. Christian Parker, the new defensive coordinator, hasn't made any change. The talent that they brought in hasn't made any change.
10: Wait a second. Honestly, Kevin, I'm putting that game on the offense more than the defense. Like, why aren't you guys putting up more points? It's the same offense pretty much of last season. George Pickens is still there. Why aren't they as explosive right now?
11: First of all, going into that game, they had I think they were like the fifth all time in like scoring offense or whatever one of these all these cockamamie analytic numbers where they are basically on pace to be one of the highest scoring offense in the history of the sport. You can have a down week while also having your defense not let you. They run for 400 yards, well, Adam.
10: The Bucky Irving run to start the second half is one of the most putrid tackling sessions I've ever seen by an NFL team.
11: How about the last game, the last run to ice the game?
10: That
11: and it was
10: well.
11: Second and 12, and you knew they were going to run the ball, and he ran for 20 yards? What are we talking about?
10: Well, I don't care. He's an Oregon Duck. He's got a lot of skill.
11: I don't care about the offense. Yeah, the offense is going to end up being fine. The offense can have a dud every now and then. You cannot allow an offense that's been banged up like that to come into your house and run roughshod all over this new and improved defense, which is supposed to be so much better and so much deeper. Yes, the offense was not great. They had their shortcomings too. But
10: I just know there's a lot of guys getting paid on that offensive side.
11: There's guys getting it on the defense too because they couldn't pay Micah Parsons, so he got to pay all these other guys. And what are they doing? They're getting it run down their throats by the Tampa Bay Buccaneers and their undrafted rookie free agent quarterback. Sorry, I'm not putting that on the offense. I'm not. The offense shouldn't have to score 35 points a game for them to be able to win. They've been doing that, and they had a down game on Thursday. That should not be the recipe for success for them. Not when Jerry Jones talked up this defense as much as he did in the offseason, invested in the defense as much as they did. They can't have that sort of effort. Yeah. It was embarrassing.
10: No, the guy said it.
2: He's embarrassing.
10: Will he survive to say it another game as an employee? If not, he could still get tickets at least.
11: Danny,
10: don't they have that walkway or the nice dining area where the players go through out onto the field? And he could still probably scream at Dak Prescott from there. All right, coming up next, speaking of that Thursday night game, I learned something about Dallas that was video game related, and now I want to go to Texas. I'm Adam Mosley, he's Kevin Figures. This is FNA on Fox Sports Radio.
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11: 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Coming up in about 10 minutes, Scott Docterman covers college football for The Athletic. Going to talk about a lot of the big matchups coming up this weekend in college football. But right now, Adam.
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42: So I'm watching Thursday Night Football, and they're coming back from a break. And since they're in Dallas, they show off some of the local flavor. And they rolled footage of the National Video Game Museum in Frisco, Texas. Maybe I've talked about this before on Geek News. It's possible, but I don't remember this ever being on my radar before.
11: I know
43: I'm a dumbass.
11: And I've been down there. I have some extended family that live in just outside the Dallas area. Unfortunately, I wasn't able to get to Frisco to go to it, but I'm aware of it for sure.
42: Well, I looked it up. The Video Game Museum is now 10 years old.
11: Mm-hmm.
42: They powered on and opened up shop back in 2016. So what do they have? How about this? A giant Pong machine you can play with big old panels on a giant wooden 70s TV where you're turning the dial, but the controllers are so big, it's like a steering wheel to play Pong with.
11: Anybody like under the age of like 35 is like, what? There's a TV with dials on it? What do you mean? We wouldn't?
42: This game what Pong? Still
11: what
42: slaps.
11: Kind of language are you speaking right now?
42: Well, they can learn about it because they have a timeline in a console's exhibit where you scroll through using a giant SNES controller to learn about different eras of gaming with systems on the wall as they premiered in chronological order. Really shows how far we've come. They also got all the obscure accessories, like the power glove. They got the Sega Activator. They have a room with just portable systems. From Game Boy to Atari Lynx, Tiger Electronics stuff, Sega Game Gear, of course, my favorite of all time.
0: Sega!
42: They have a virtual reality exhibit showing how it's involved virtual reality technology. Do not use the Virtual Boy. You'll have a seizure.
11: Yeah.
42: They have this cool Battle Zone game you can play, which I remember was just like a first-person arcade tank game with Etch-a-Sketch graphics they call vector graphics. It has a 3D virtual reality effect to it. And this Battle Zone was actually a hidden game in old NBA Jam cabinets that you could access. Crazy. They also have a wall for old 286 computers and stuff that's like an Apple II computer running Oregon Trail on there. Like,
1: nice. You seem pretty confident on the internet.
42: These computers, I don't know if they had internet. Maybe AOL, maybe Prodigy. That was like the original internet I had. But these computers did not die from dysentery. They died because the Apple III came out. Now they're obsolete. But they have like all of them in order and you can play with them. They also have different new exhibits that rotate there. They have a bedroom from the 80s, Kevin, where it's got a Ferris Bueller's Day Off poster, Depeche Mode poster, an original NES setup with a CRT TV in there with a Duck Hunt zapper gun so you can really experience it, a Cowboy's pillow because it's in Texas. Like, you can really just time travel there and go back in time gaming-wise.
3: Do you believe in time travel?
42: So, not just everything's behind the glass either. They got systems everywhere you can play. I want to go. We're making a trip. It's FNA here on Fox Sports Radio. We are Fox
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16: In college football Friday night, 20th-ranked Iowa dominated at Washington 41-24. Kamari Moulton, 208 yards rushing, two scores. At Louisville, Isaac Brown, 235 yards rushing and two touchdowns. Louisville came back to beat Florida State 44-20. Wyoming won in overtime at San Jose State 16-13. Utah State came back to get its first Pac-12 victory, beating Washington State 17-16. Ravens quarterback Lamar Jackson with a sprained ankle is out for Sunday night at Atlanta. Washington QB Jaden Daniels will start this Sunday after his dislocated elbow. Bears running back Kyle Manungai is out with a toe injury. Former Bears coach and player Mike Ditka died at the age of 86. In the WNBA semis, Atlanta completed a three-game sweep, winning by two at New York. Golden State won in overtime at Vegas to complete a sweep. I'm Steve DeSager.
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26: 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Kevin Figures and Adam Osley.
11: That is right. Hour two of FNA on FSR. It is Kevin Figures and Adam Austin with you guys. You can hit us up on X at KFig1 is where you can find me. Adam is at follow Adam A. We are at FNA show on X and on our YouTube page as well. Coming up a little bit later this hour, we'll get back into our NFL six pack. We have two on, two off coming up later in the show as well as Mike on the mic. But we have a big, huge weekend in college football, a pivotal week in the SEC. among other conferences. You have the big Texas-Oklahoma matchup. Obviously, you have Georgia-Alabama. And we have a special guest online from The Athletic to talk about it with us, Adam. Let's go.
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4: Well, with SEC powerhouses looking to eat each other this week, just for Paul Feinbaum to still claim the loser would go undefeated in the Big Ten, we had to bring in someone more reasonable and unbiased with their analysis, even when he's talking Iowa football, which we got to a little bit earlier. It's Scott Docterman. Scott Docterman, national football reporter for The Athletic. At Scott Docterman is where you'll find him on X. Scott, thanks for joining us here on FNA on Fox Sports Radio.
5: Hey, glad to be with you guys. I hope all is well.
4: Scott, I want to start with this a little bit maybe outside of where we're going to focus on. But, you know, he's a national treasure. He's a football legend. Mike Ditka passed a little bit earlier today. What are your thoughts on him and just what he meant to football and the culture and beyond?
5: Yeah, he's a titanic figure, an icon, a legend in the Midwest where I grew up. I grew up a Bears fan living on the Mississippi River, and the 85 Bears hit me when I was about 12 years old. So kind of your idolization mode of life was, you know, he was right there for me with the 85 Bears. So he's one of the most legendary figures in this part of the country. And it's really, you know, for a city like Chicago, which is a huge sports town, it's the crossroads of the Big Ten, but certainly the Bears command the spotlight. There's nobody bigger than Mike Ditka. And so this is kind of a, you know, everybody mourns it. You know, he was an All-American at Pitt, College Football Hall of Famer, Pro Football Hall of Famer, led the Bears to their only Super Bowl victory. Just larger than life. It really hits some spots, even for somebody like me who's, you know, I mean, it was 40 years ago, but the 85 Bears still have a small piece of my heart, and Coach Ditka is probably at the top of the list for the iconic figures that you still kind of hold on to.
11: Yeah, no doubt, Scott. I was going to ask about this, but since we mentioned Ditka and you mentioned Pitt, I am intrigued by the ACC, the kind of, I guess it's the anybody other than Miami tier, a tier beneath the University of Miami. At least that's where everybody else is kind of looking at it right now. Are you surprised at how the ACC hierarchy is shaking out right now, especially considering how average Clemson has looked?
5: Yeah, I'm not really, because I think Miami is on a separate tier than the other schools. And we saw that a little bit last year when Miami lost a couple of close games, which seemed to be the hallmark of the program under Mario Cristobal, where they look so good and then they drop a couple games and you're really perplexed. And then they come back and really, and like last year in the playoff and first part of this year, they've looked the part, like they could be contending for a national title, but there's really nobody else in the conference that fits that description. I mean, Florida State you'd think would hit it, or Clemson, but neither one is in that kind of realm right now. They're both you know right now fighting just to get into a bowl game, or, you know, second tier bowl game. And I think you look at the rest, I mean, you know, Pitt, SMU, and Duke are kind of in that top three. And, you know, and Pitt's had a nice little run thus far, but I don't think that they've had, you know, many challenges up to this point. I mean, Virginia Tech might be the best team they played, and who knows if that field goal actually went in or not. And but, you know, they get Belichick today, and I think that's kind of an interesting matchup, you know, to see kind of how North Carolina has improved. I think they have improved. I'm not saying that they're going to be really good, but, or, you know, continue to be a quality team, but I think they're competitive, which is better than last year. And then they get Miami in 2 weeks, and then we'll really know. I mean, are they a challenger, or are they just, hey, let's, you know, see if they get to the Military Bowl this year, or the Duke's Mayo Bowl. And so, you know, that's kind of what I think for them. And then SMU is the one you've kind of got to pay more, you know, closer attention to. They did lose by 10 to Louisville. So I don't know if I can buy into them being anything more than just a team that probably wins 8 or 9 games, but we'll see. You know, the better part of their schedule, you know, it doesn't really shake up until they get to mid-November when they play Wake Forest and then Notre Dame. So I think right now it's Miami and everybody else.
11: Scott Docterman of The Athletic joining us here on FNA on FSR. Speaking of not getting a lot of respect, that was the Alabama Crimson Tide coming into the season. I believe they were picked 7th. In the SEC in the preseason rankings, and you fast forward, all of a sudden, Keelan Russell, one of, if not the, Heisman frontrunner right now, and they come into the game of the weekend against a team that they've had their number against Georgia with Kirby Smart, regardless of who the head coach of Alabama has been. Number one, are you surprised at how well Alabama has played to start the season, and how do you see this matchup potentially shaking out, assuming that we play the matchup with the weather issues?
5: Yeah, it sounds like the weather is going to clear up to the point where it's going to be okay, and I think that's a good thing. And by and large, I think you look at Alabama, and they played better than I think you'd expect, especially on offense with a new quarterback, Keelan Russell. You know, very talented player coming in, but he's still young, still hasn't really been a starter or anything. So you wondered, okay, what's he gonna bring? But he's been fantastic thus far in the first month, one of the best players in the country, as you said. And I think going to Starkville, Mississippi last week, which there was a lot of momentum with Mississippi State and a great quarterback in Mario Taylor. And I think that the way that they were able to just continuously score, and they've scored at least 45 points in every game, it really shows that they're going to be a tough out for everybody, and that includes Georgia. Now, Georgia is, to me, thus far, the best team in the country. So there is a lot of, this is going to be, maybe the first of two, even three potential meetings for these teams. I think they're both not only playoff teams, but potential bye teams in the playoff. And when you got, Georgia, I mean, they're 1-2 in offense thus far this year, and that's in scoring offense. And then they're both top 10 in rushing defense. So this is going to be, I think, a much lower scoring game, but I think it's going to be kind of one of those great matchups we've seen over the last few years between these two teams. And as you said, Alabama at home against Georgia, they've been really tough to beat. And in this matchup, other than last year's SEC championship. So I think this one could go either way. I think it comes down to the end, and I don't think this is the last time we see these two teams play.
4: Scott, and sticking with the SEC here, Texas started to stabilize themselves after they won against Oklahoma last season. Can Oklahoma return the favor and turn their season around? Do you give them any chance in this game?
5: I do give them a chance only because history tells us we can't ignore it. It seems like in the Red River Shootout, Red River Rivalry, every single time they play and you think you know what's going to happen, something else happens. And that makes it really fascinating. This goes back to their days, even when they were in different conferences, let alone the Big 12, and of course now the SEC. So, I mean, everything's telling us right now that Texas has too much offense. They're going to, wipe the floor with Oklahoma. But Oklahoma has a great defense, and you're just wondering when or if John Mateer ever turns the page, can Oklahoma get in and put itself back in position to where it can compete for the playoff? And, they've had, a tough go so far. This is the last stand for them. I think if they lose this game, they're not going to go to the playoffs. So you're going to look at, and I think this game's going to be closer than expected. And both teams coming off a bye, you'd expect Oklahoma to kind of ratchet things up in the bye week. Tremendous defense. So, and again, this game split right down the middle. It's a beautiful setting. I think Texas is the better team for no question, but I also think in some ways that they're vulnerable, and if Oklahoma can actually run the ball, which they haven't been able to do all year, then I think this could be a game that comes down to the end, and then you start to wonder how much maybe Texas might pucker when it comes down to the final couple of minutes.
11: Speaking of last stands there, Scott, do you think it's potentially the last stand for Lincoln Riley with USC? Obviously coming off of the close win, nail-biter win over University of Washington, who most people felt they should have blown off the field. And then that comes off of that loss to Oregon after they have Dante Moore get injured and how they handled that entire situation. And then Raiola comes off the bench and plays extremely well. Do you believe that this could be the swan song for Lincoln Riley? And if not, or if you believe he can salvage himself somehow, what do you think would be the bare minimum for USC to be able to do that this season as they head into Penn State this weekend?
5: I think this is critically important for him. And it's not an easy place to play. Now, Penn State has its own issues, as we've seen last couple of weeks. I saw them in person last Friday night against Northwestern, and they looked, needless to say, they were not impressive and they looked soft. But I also know Matt Campbell and what he has been able to do. After they look bad one week, they tend to get things corrected. And that doesn't necessarily mean a victory. That just means that they're going to play a lot better at home in a wideout. I think this is maybe the most important game for Lincoln Riley's career at USC, because if they lose this game and you have to go to Madison, they're playing better. You've got Ohio State at home. You go to Indiana. You finish up the year against UCLA, who's playing really well. I mean, I just don't see them running that table. And so if you – getting a two-loss situation, kind of the way the Big Ten and SEC have lined up there, that doesn't guarantee you anything as far as the playoff goes. And I think people are starting to look and go, you know, is it going to really happen? And people are starting to tap out. So I think they've got the offense to do it, but their defense is just looks suspect all season long, except for Fresno State. So I think this is a really critical game for him if he wants to maintain any momentum and assure his bosses that they're still going in the right direction.
4: Scott Docterman is our guest, football analyst here, college football analyst with The Athletic here on FNA on Fox Sports Radio. You mentioned UCLA there, Scott. What's the biggest change or signature style that Bob Chesney has brought as the head coach with UCLA?
5: It's actually kind of an intangible, but it's discipline. This team was just wavering all over the place for several years, but specifically in the last couple. And what he has done is he's walked in the door and he's held them, made them accountable and held them to a standard of how they conduct their daily lives. And in doing that, it is parlayed over to the playing field. And he's a tremendous young coach. He's done really good things, I think, thus far, obviously, on the field. Their schedule has been, you know, modest, but at the same time, when you look at you know, being able to win 54-3 at Maryland, you know, to score, you know, 52 points against Purdue and blow out California in the fourth quarter, you know, this team's really on the rise. Now, this is a different level of competition for them. This is when they get serious this week against Oregon. And you know, that's with, you know, Dylan Raiola, it played really well against USC. He's played well in the past, and you think he's kind of maybe hitting his prime. I mean, I think this is important also for Oregon, because if Oregon somehow slips up here, it's going to be tough for them to really get in back into that playoff mode. So I see this as one of those games where Oregon is just, it's probably time that it takes that step forward. And I think for UCLA, it's a measuring up game, and I'll be interested to see if they can match whatever Oregon brings, because this is a true measuring stick.
11: I know it's hard to get into the head of Dante Moore, but I know a big narrative after he got hurt, people is, this is why you should have gone to the NFL. You never know what's going to happen. And maybe there's an element of truth to that, maybe not. We know that he's getting compensated at Oregon. I don't know how much and how much that would be compared to how much he would have made had he been drafted in the top five of the NFL last year. But just what are your thoughts on the fact that Dante Moore decided to stay, ends up getting hurt, gives way to Dylan Raiola, who, from what I understand, Moore actually convinced Raiola to come to Oregon to back him up because he felt that helped him when he backed up Dylan Gabriel.
4: Careful so, what you wish for.
11: Is it possible that he gets Wally Pipped by the guy he recruited to come back him up in Oregon? This is a lot of layers to this potential situation. I'm curious as to what you think about it.
5: Yeah, I like that comparison, because there is some truth to that. But I will say, you know, at this point, you know, Dante Moore will be the starter when he's healthy. And I think it was a really smart move for him. Yes, he would have been a top five pick. And before NIL, he would have been criminally dumb to stay, you know, when you could go out and get paid for it. But now that you can get paid and compensated and I think get coached up. And that's something that last year he had a lot of inconsistencies, and you saw him in those games against Indiana where he got chewed up by a pretty good defense. And I think he could be vulnerable to that if he was in the NFL and getting pressed into starting role right off the bat and making a lot of mistakes, getting benched, getting booed. And I think at Oregon, he would be in a positive situation. They're a good team. He could continue to grow as a player and mature and get paid. So I think whenever he is able to come back, that's, you know, that he steps right back into that role. But I think in Oregon's case, you know, having Dylan Raiola is huge, and it was a smart move for him to go to Oregon. Although I think middle of the summer, he's probably going, man, I should have stayed out and possibly went to Texas Tech. After they lost Brendan Sorsby, you know, that would have been an ideal spot for him to play right away. But, you know, Dylan Raiola was a five-star, tremendous talent, you know, had some ups and downs at Nebraska, but I think he's got a real bright future too. And so if he has to step aside, you know, and then start for a year or two, he'll be just fine. And I think this team will be better off maybe in the long run, because they're going to have to rally and get better everywhere else to make sure their quarterback is comfortable.
4: Scott, is this a good time or a bad time for Michigan to have a bye right now, considering they're just wallowing in misery and maybe having an identity crisis and all the outside noise going on? How do you evaluate what's happening with the program?
5: Yeah, I think it's a really important time for them to do this because, they lost two really close games that came down to the end. I mean, Iowa's game was right at the last play of the game. Last week they went on the road, and Minnesota, despite the way that they looked against Mississippi State, is a pretty good team. And, it was a close competitive game there, too. So they're not that far off. But I think that they've got some real questions to answer, especially at quarterback. And they're going into two major games for them, Penn State at home and then Indiana at home. And I mean, how they, if they get a chance to kind of reevaluate everything this week, figure out, okay, can Bryce Underwood really, make the move, or are we going to have to make some changes? I think it comes at a really critical juncture because offensively they have just not, reached anywhere near their potential. And so I think it came at the right time. Yeah, everybody around the program is pretty upset right now. And the noise, it might be affecting them. But I think for the good of the program, this was the right time to have a bye.
4: Scott, is there anything that's going to hold back college football from eventually getting to a 24-team playoff, or is it inevitable like Thanos, and how inevitable it was for me to say that while asking you the question? Is it just a matter of time?
5: Yes, it's just a matter of time, and I'm on an island on this one among my colleagues, certainly at The Athletic, and probably among most college football writers, in that I like it. I think it's going to be great for the game, and my reasoning is that last year, with 3 weeks to go in the regular season, there were 35 Power 4 teams that had three losses or less. And if you're going to tell a team, what sport can you put yourself in position to reach the postseason, the playoff, not a bowl, but a playoff with 3 weeks to go? And if you win out, you get there. And how many times, and in college football, 25 of those teams had no chance. I mean, 10 made it, and then two group of five teams made it, or group of six teams made it. And so I think the opportunity for when you get to the critical juncture of your season to have an opportunity to reach the pinnacle of your, the tournament, the postseason, I think it's really imperative and important. And I know this is a great sport with an incredible tradition and with the bowls, but ever since it moved to 12 teams, it's changed a lot. And if you look at the fan angst, we were just talking about Michigan or Penn State or throughout the SEC with a second loss, everybody feels like their season is over. They want to fire the whole entire staff. When are we going to get to the portal? That's really unhealthy for this sport because it's such a wonderful regular season sport. So I think allowing this to go on and to have a potential to have 24 teams, 22, 23 of them will be power conference opponents, and having that first couple of weekends, I think it gives everybody something to shoot for, and it makes November more important, not just for a select few teams with such punitive consequences of losing in the big house and whether or not you make a, you're on the road or you're at home, but actually having a chance if you're 2 weeks left in the season and you've got two losses and your opponent has three, and then there's a real chance that the winner gets in. I think it just makes the sport that much more interesting across the board. But I realize I'm on an island. Certain people on my staff the staff that I work on are adamantly opposed to it, and we argue about it all the time. But that's kind of, I think it's going to be the best thing for the sport when it happens.
11: Well, we'll let you run on this one too. Scott Doctorman of The Athletic joining us here on FNA on FSR. Is part of it that when it comes to the expansion of the playoff, along with Indiana's basically overnight rise to success, along with just the expansion of the playoff in general, that's empowered some of these smaller programs who never thought they had a chance. They actually feel they can compete. You mentioned you were at the Northwestern game last week against Penn State, and that place looked like a madhouse, and they just built a brand new stadium there. Kansas is doing renovations. You see all these different schools that otherwise would have zero chance whatsoever of having realistic expectations to compete for a national championship. But have they entered into a phase of, well, if Indiana can do it, why not us? And has that empowered schools like Northwestern, like Kansas, like other schools to say, we can infuse some money into our program and we can compete, especially if the playoff is going to be expanding here pretty soon?
5: Absolutely. It gives everybody hope. It's not that, I mean, if you're in the Big 12 right now, you've got to hope and pray. It's like being on a one-bid league for the NCAA tournament. I mean, you got to hope to win the championship game, just like in the NCAA tournament. If you're, you know, in a mid-major, you got to hope to win that to get into the NCAA tournament. That's the way it is in the Big 12 and ACC right now, unless you're just really, really good and get upset at the end. And I think for a team like Kansas, but certainly Northwestern, which I did see live and ran all over Penn State, I mean, you know, what happens if Northwestern loses at Oregon and they're 10-2 and their two losses are to Indiana and Oregon and they don't get in? It's like, well, what is this all for? So we can go to the Citrus Bowl? So we can go to Tampa and play an 8-4 SEC team? That's not what people want anymore. You're asking your fans to spend millions of dollars for players and to improve the team, and there's so much paranoia and anxiety associated with what's my rival paying my favorite, you know, their players, and I'm not paying enough, and that leads to, you know, a 3-point loss in a fourth quarter field goal because you didn't have enough players. And I think right now that would straighten out some of the anxiety. Now, would it make it a better game for the regular season? That's debatable. But I think overall, if you're a team that if you get to 9-3, you're in position to reach the playoff. And maybe you're not going to win the championship.

0: you guys.
1: The good Doctorman.
2: That's right.
1: I like him. We need him on again.
2: Absolutely.
1: Set us straight on that 24-team playoff. He's got some arguments. He's got some points.
2: He does. I still disagree, but we're running out of time. We already had him for 20 minutes. I don't want to, you know, tire the guy out. It's midnight, you know, so let the guy rest a little bit. I don't want to get too fired up here for him at midnight.
1: Yeah, we don't want to get too argumentative the first time we bring on a guest. Then
2: next time is on.
1: Oh, baby, it's on. Speaking of, NFL Week 5 is here, and it's a big one. Bears versus Packers in Sunday's America's Game of the Week, streaming live on Fox 1. Miss it live, and you're just watching a highlight? 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
2: Speaking of Bears-Packers, will they make an appearance in our weekly NFL six-pack? 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
3: 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Stu Gotts and Company. 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Covino and Rich. The Odd Couple with Rob Parker and Kelvin Washington. 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

0: And Jonas Knox.
1: Tony Petitti, the Big Ten commissioner, was talking yesterday about, you know, a bunch of different things. One of the things that he did point out, because the Big Ten and the early schedule, which I would argue there hasn't been a lot of marquee games just across the board. Texas, Ohio State was one of them, but there's, you know, it's not like we've had these great, great matchups to start off the year.
2: Oklahoma, Michigan looked like one. Obviously, the teams have turned out to not be as good. So,
1: but there's people that have pointed out maybe Indiana's schedule to start off the year, you know, not great. I think that's been discussed on this show. Tony did say in regards to the Big Ten schedule that the season is going to start way better than it does moving forward. We're committed to that. We get the 2014 playoff. You're going to see many more competitive games scheduled. We don't need to say we'll do it. We actually commit to doing it and working. So that is something to where it does open up the door with the expansion that you are going to get teams that are going to be willing to risk playing better games.
2: But we all understand what's being debated right now is the SEC is saying they want to have 10 games versus Power 4 opponents in writing, like as a part of this expansion to 24 teams football playoff to allow there to be more similar scheduling, which I'm not really sure why you wouldn't do that if you're the Big Ten. I really don't get as to why that is. Maybe you have a team like Indiana who pushes back, who's...
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11: I'm going to contradict myself when it comes to the Houston Texans here on the hot seat heat check.
12: Oh.
11: I think it was, I don't know if it was week two or week three, after they lost to the Bills and Bengals, I said that I believe DeMeco Ryans had bought himself a full season of safety if this year falls off the rails. I'm not so sure about that now, and quite honestly, based on what the decision he made earlier this week, I don't think he's convinced about that either. So we all knew coming into the year their offense would either be the reason why they took a leap forward or the limiting factor as to why they wouldn't be able to reach their ceiling. One thing we thought they had in the bag was the defense. We thought they'd be dominant, maybe even better than last season. They brought in Reed Blankenship. They brought in Jadeveon Clowney. It's been the exact opposite. They have taken a massive step backwards. Last year, they finished the season second in points allowed, first in yards allowed on a per-game basis. So far through the first four games of this season, 26th and 21st in those categories. Simply cannot happen when you're playing with one arm behind your back with that offensive unit out there. And then when you really can't have it happen is a game like last week. They controlled that entire game against Dallas before it all fell apart in that fourth quarter. The offense actually had a little bit of juice behind it. C.J. Stroud was playing well. Nico Collins got off a little bit. Jalen Noel played one of his better games of the early season. They scored 30 points on offense and did not commit a turnover. If the Houston Texans score 30 points and don't commit a turnover with that defense, you would have thought they won going away. Recipe for a decisive victory. I do not pretend to be any sort of defensive expert when it comes to coordinating defenses or placing players in positions to be able to succeed. But if you're going to pay Derek Stingley $30 million a year, one of the highest paid corners in the league, sometimes you might have to break your tendencies and just let him man up on the team's best receiver. I cannot allow CeeDee Lamb to go out there and beat me by himself time and time again. And I know in Houston's defense, Stingley primarily plays on the left side, and that's how the defense is designed. But good coaches find a way to adjust in-game. Matt Burke is the defensive coordinator. He was calling the plays. No longer is now because D'Amico Ryans is taking over. You're the head coach, though, D'Amico, and it's your side of the ball that's getting reamed out there. The burden of responsibility in-game falls on you. D'Amico Ryans, you know that, by the way. So CeeDee Lamb targeted four times when Stingley was defending him last week. Four. On those plays, he caught two passes for 17 yards, which means that anybody else that defended him last week, 15 receptions on 16 targets for a 172 and a touchdown at him. When you have one of the best man-to-man corners in the league who you are paying gobs of money to, it is borderline coaching malpractice to allow one receiver beat you time and time again. So, taking back my notion that this is a mulligan season for D'Amico Ryans and that this if this year goes off the rails, his seat will be on fire going into 2027. I'm revising that. And if the season goes off the rails this year for the Houston Texans, if they end up winning 5, 6, 7 games, whatever it is, and they miss the postseason because that offense continues to stall and the defense takes a step back, I can see Houston deciding to move on after this year. We talked about the Lions and maybe their championship window closing and windows just not being open for as long as you think they might be. Yeah. You cannot continue to waste opportunities when you have talented rosters with a bunch of impact players who have not gotten their big contract extensions yet. And if this team is severely underachieves here in year five, it's actually year five right now for D'Amico Ryans, I can see them deciding to move on. So a big part of preventing that from happening is beating the Titans, whom they share the NFC South or AFC South, excuse me, cellar with at this point. This is a turning point in their season this week. You find a way to beat the Titans this weekend. Maybe you find a way to knock off the Jaguars next week. And I think you're right back in this thing. You're 2-4 with matchups against the Giants, Chargers, and Browns on the horizon. Not murderer's row by any stretch. But first things first, you got to take care of business in Tennessee. Because if you fall to 0-5, not only am I declaring this season officially over, I think the D'Amico Ryans era might be over as well.
12: Hey, takes a big man to admit when they make a mistake. I wouldn't do it.
13: I've never admitted to a mistake.
12: Speaking of coaches taking over play calling duties here, as we get to another hot seat heat check.
14: Posty!
12: You know, the Broncos were a popular pick to not just win the AFC West again, but win the AFC. If they had Bo Nix in the AFC Championship game last season, they're taking on Seattle in another Super Bowl. They see him on Thursday Night Football, I think, coming up
11: this
12: week.
11: They do. This coming Thursday.
12: They would have had a chance to win that Super Bowl last year against Seattle, maybe.
15: That's not going to happen.
12: No.
11: They would have had a better chance than the Patriots, I'll put it that way.
12: While a little banged up currently, the defense is so good, it doesn't take much to win with this team, and yet they are 2-2. And Bo Nix's seat is getting a little warm, in my opinion. It's year three for Bo. He was the 12th pick in the 2024 draft at Oregon. We expect more from our quarterbacks at the next level. And he's playing another one this week in Herbert. What, Kevin?
11: You do?
12: Is this about Akili Smith? Is this about Joey Harrington?
11: Great lineage of great Oregon quarterbacks. I got Dan Fouts and...
12: maybe Justin Herbert. Still time.
11: I'm still waiting. Joey Harrington ain't walking through that door.
12: Dixon had like a game or two
11: at Pittsburgh. He'd be sacked again like he did in Detroit for 4 or 5 years.
12: All right, fine. So maybe the standard isn't that high. Maybe we want someone to set the standard, and Bo Nix could be that guy.
11: All right, fair enough.
12: Now, I could have had this game coming up against the Chargers in SoFi. They're at SoFi, right?
11: Yeah, they're SoFi, yes.
12: Denver Chargers at SoFi. This could have been a trap game category for me, but I just want to focus more on Bo Nix here and him becoming no more than an in-game manager and a check-down merchant that relied on a bunch of fourth quarter comebacks and them going 11-2 in one score games last year. We always call it a week-to-week league because of how unpredictable the NFL is and how unreliable performances are from one game to the next. Well, if we can't know what's going to happen from one week to the next, how reliable can a performance be from one year to the next? In finance, the saying is past performance is not indicative of future results. In the past, Bo would take a couple of big shots down the field where they would connect and come up with some explosive plays. In 2025, the Denver Broncos had 15 drives in the fourth quarter when trailing by one score, and Bo Nix led the team to a score on 9 of those. Bo Nix led 9 scoring drives in the fourth quarter or overtime when trailing by one score or tied in 2025. Only sounds Josh like, Allen was better.
11: Sounds like the second coming of Tim Tebow to me.
12: Yeah.
11: You just, you know, put him on the bench for the first 3.5 quarters, and then bring him in.
12: Well, he's definitely looking like closer to Tim Tebow than John Elway right now. Now, I'm not saying he hasn't done it this year. He helped them come back in their 2 wins against the Jags and the Rams.
11: Yep.
12: He also helped them get down in both of those games to begin with. Like, what if the lucky horseshoe that this Bronco has on his hoof eventually gets bucked off? What if the defense gets worse? What if the rushing offense stays bottom 5 in the league where it is right now? Can Bo return the favor and carry them some? I don't see it. Here's his passing breakdown in attempts so far this year. Let's just say Bo knows checkdowns. 37 of his passing attempts this year are behind the line of scrimmage. 46 are from 0 to 5 yards. Just 23 pass attempts from 6 to 10 yards. Just 29 11-plus yard pass attempts. He leads the league in passes behind the line of scrimmage so far this season. You can say, oh, well, it's working. Who cares how many captain check down passes he makes? Is it working if they're 27th in scoring offense so far and Sean Payton has to take over play calling duties? Mind you, while making far shorter and easier passes than everyone else, he's only completing 60% of his passes on the season, which is his lowest completion rate of his career. His rookie season, he was at 66% completion rate. They brought in Jalen Waddle this year to help out, too. I will say this. They're 2-2 with one of the tougher schedules so far against the Chiefs, the Jags, the Rams, and the 49ers, who they lost to last weekend in San Francisco. They might be fine long-term. And I'm not saying his seat is as hot as the heat used to forge the magic horseshoe firmly up Bo Nix's ass, but I am saying it's not as cold as that mile-high air come December, where I think they'll be in a dogfight just to make the playoffs because I'm seeing some regression out of their franchise quarterback. That's all.
11: That's fair.
12: Just bringing it to everyone's attention, okay?
11: That's fair. I understand. I understand. And you know what, Adam? I'm going to have more on this game coming up in our very next segment. As we, you know what? Not our next segment, because our next segment, I don't want to step on Mike. We got Mike on Mike coming up next.
12: Ah, shucks.
11: Yeah.
12: No, Mike, I was kidding.
11: Adam's favorite segment every single week. Mike on Mike is coming up next on FNA on FSR, and then we'll continue the six-pack after that. Don't go anywhere.
0: Here we go. Saturdays are for these guys.
14: 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George has got the ball. Touchdown. Touchdown.
0: Sundays are for him. 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
1: All right, let's do it. Let's get to Mike's favorite segment.
2: Hey, is this on? Quiet, please. Shut up. It's Mike on the mic.
1: Yes. Let's go, Mike. What's up?
3: No, I can tell you're clearly still upset from last week's beatdown that I gave you.
1: I'm not upset. I'm not bitter. I don't feel attacked here at all.
3: Oh, okay. All right, that's good.
11: Because I swear you kind of look like Sherman Klump sitting there at the Comedy Store or whatever the name of the comedy spot was, and Dave Chappelle was just ripping into him in The Nutty Professor. That's kind of how it felt like to me.
1: Look, it hurts. Yesterday I took an L, today I bounced back. What does Big Sean say? That's my moral compass. That's how I get through life.
3: Okay, that's good. You do you, Adam. You do you.
1: The hell? I didn't do anything. Okay. I was nice today, and I still got attacked.
3: Just today, though. Yeah.
11: once doesn't make a streak, Adam.
1: I don't know. One guy told me. Okay, sorry.
11: Don't I know? Yes.
3: Well, speaking of once does not make a streak, I was scrolling on Twitter earlier this week, as I typically do, X, as they call it now. And a tweet that I saw that caught my eye, yeah, and it's something that I feel is not discussed enough. JT the Brick, host for...
11: Oh, my guy.
3: Yeah.
1: Legend. I'm standing up in the studio!
11: Yeah.
3: Host of Raider Nation Radio 920 AM. He put out a tweet that was kind of feisty. It was very attacking, like, against Dodger fans.
1: Oh, it wasn't against me.
3: No.
11: Or me. All right.
1: JT and I go back. I was his intern, like, in 09. Oh, really? I listened to JT before I went to bed in high school. I remember staying up way too late and getting up really groggy because I used to listen to JT the Brick on KHDK AM 1140 back in the day.
11: Yeah, JT, Fox Sports Radio alum.
3: Yeah, most definitely.
4: Take it easy, old man. I'm
11: so
4: getting old.
11: What exactly did JT say about the Dodgers there, Mike? They got you all riled up.
3: Yeah, so I was just curious. So he put out this tweet saying, "Quick reminder, the Dodgers are not a dynasty yet," in quotations. They've won back-to-back, and that ain't no dynasty. And he brings up a suggestion. The 1989-1990 Detroit Pistons won back-to-back, and they were never a dynasty. Get this, the Dodgers have never been a dynasty, and they've been around longer than the Yankees. Obviously, JT the Brick is a Yankees fan.
11: Mm-hmm. Yeah, exactly. Consider the source on that.
1: Protecting his own dynasty.
3: Right. No. And then he goes on to say, "Since last year, I've said the Dodgers win three in a row, and they are a dynasty. All rational human beings can understand this."
1: Wait, you said that?
3: No. This is what.
11: Oh, that's what you replied to him with. I was like, "Yeah, Mike, I ain't mad at you, brother.
1: Bringing that heat."
11: Yeah. No.
3: So I want to get your guys' opinion on this. I've got an opinion about it as well. What do you guys consider a sports dynasty? And clearly, he's not just talking about baseball. He brought up the NBA comparison. What to you guys is a sports dynasty? What needs to happen? How many championships and how many years?
1: This is the problem. It's subjective. Acting right, like there's some definitive number you have to win to make it a dynasty. I think it's about ranking dynasties. Yeah, like there's different levels.
11: Because even like there's an argument about the San Antonio Spurs, the Pop, Tim Duncan, Tony Parker, Manu Ginobili. Like, well, they never won three in a row, so they could technically be a dynasty.
1: They never won,
11: like,
1: two in a row.
11: Yeah, but they won a lot. So, yeah, I mean, if you won five championships over the course of 13 years, I don't know how many other franchises are doing that. I consider that to be a dynasty, even though they don't win back-to-back.
1: I would consider it a dynasty. I may not look at it as strong as a dynasty as, like, the Lakers three-peating or the Bulls three-peating, sure, multiple times. That's the difference, but it still can be a dynasty. It just isn't as impressive as one.
11: Because, I mean, how often, like, obviously it is exceedingly rare that a team wins three straight championships in any league.
1: Yeah.
11: But it's also rare to win back-to-back. So The Dodgers have won back-to-back World Series, and if you want to throw in the COVID one, if you want to take it away from them, fine. If you want to count it, though, you're talking about three over the course of a six-year period. Some people will consider that to be a dynasty. Right. I mean, they've how many World Series have they played in since 2017?
1: Yeah,
3: exactly. I mean,
1: they've been in the mix so often, really since, yeah, like 2013 when they lost to the Cardinals in the NLCS. They have been in the mix as one of the contenders for 13 years.
3: But to me, this is what's crazy about it. It's, okay, so let's just say the Dodgers don't win until 2030. Let's just say they go to 2030.
1: Bless you.
3: No more championships.
1: Well, that would take an act of God. If the Dodgers don't win any championships from now till then, like, are we alive?
11: I mean, the Yankees spent a crap ton of money in the early 2000s and never won one. They won. It wasn't until 2009, after a decade of spending and overspending. They put the tax in, the luxury tax, because of the Yankees.
1: And
11: they
1: didn't win. Friedman.
11: And they didn't win.
3: Right. But three in 10 in a decade, that wouldn't be considered a dynasty. I mean, I
1: think it is.
3: Yeah.
11: I would. Yeah, I qualify that. Considering where the landscape is, this is not the 1930s where the Yankees were winning every single year and all the talent was hoarded onto one team. So, yeah, they were a dynasty because they won 8 titles in 12 years. Nobody's doing that ever anymore in today's landscape.
1: There's not an 8-peat in the NBA like Bill Russell with the Celtics. It turns out things have changed. You know, the Giants winning 3 in 5 years, obviously that's a dynasty.
11: That's a dynasty.
3: Absolutely a dynasty.
11: I call it that. Absolutely. How could you not?
1: Appreciate that, guys. Thanks for making me feel better.
11: Finally. Well, we got to build you up a little bit. We can't just kick a man while he's down.
1: I've been broken down. The dynasty of hate going on me right now. More coming up next on FNA on Fox Sports Radio. We are Fox
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17: Baltimore Ravens quarterback Lamar Jackson with a sprained ankle is out for Sunday night at Atlanta, and missing for the Sunday game in London for the Eagles will be running back Saquon Barkley and wide receiver Devontae Smith due to hamstring injuries. Running back Breece Hall of the Jets is out again this weekend with a quad injury. Wide receiver Michael Pittman of the Steelers could miss multiple weeks with a foot injury. Bears running back Kyle Manungai is out with a toe injury. Former Bears coach and player Mike Ditka died at the age of 86. The American League Division Series ends Saturday night. White Sox at Cleveland. The Dodgers open at Milwaukee for the NLCS Sunday night on Fox TV. LA will start pitcher Tarek Skubal in Game 1. NHL wins for Seattle and Washington. And the WNBA semis went to Atlanta in a three-game sweep, winning at New York. And to Golden State, which won a Game 3 in overtime at Las Vegas. I'm Steve DeSager.
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1: We do got two on, two off coming up later this hour. 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Bears versus Packers is Sunday's America's Game of the Week, streaming live on Fox 1. 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
11: I will get to that game a little bit later in the NFL six-pack, but right now it's time for our second category, Mark.
21: Trap Game Tap.
11: That's right. So, Adam, you flirted with taking this game in the Trap Game Tap, talking about the Broncos and the Chargers. I am going to call this the Trap Game Tap for the Denver Broncos. You mentioned a lot in the last segment, you know, Denver not playing well right now, specifically Bo Nix and that offense struggling, but they are 2-2. They do have quality victories over two opponents, the Jacksonville Jaguars and the Rams, who are two of the best teams in their conferences, and they were neck and neck with the 49ers the majority of that game last week. Offense, obviously, is still trying to figure itself out. We mentioned Sean Payton taking over play caller duties from Davis Webb, who, when asked about it on Friday, they asked Davis Webb, how do you feel about getting your play calling duties taken away? He said, well, it's not ideal. I was like, yeah, I would say so, Davis.
1: It's great. This is awesome. Thanks for the question, guys.
11: Yeah.
1: Let's bring it up some more.
11: Still searching for consistency. One thing Bo Nix has working against them, it is year three, but their offensive line, especially in pass protection, has been one of the worst in the entire league, which is actually a little surprising. I don't know if changing the play caller can do anything about that. If your guys up front just aren't blocking well, then you have deeper problems than who's calling the plays.
1: Are they going to run some jumbo packages to protect him better?
11: Yeah, maybe. I don't know. But they need
1: goal line everywhere on the field.
11: They need to figure something out, because if I'm Bo Nix and every time I take a snap, there's pressure in my face, I'll be dumping it off to the running back every time too, to be honest with you. But the problem I have with them going into this game with the Chargers is the fact that, like the Chargers, Denver is banged up all over the place. You're missing defensive linemen. You're missing both of your starting cornerbacks. We mentioned the fact that they're not playing extremely well, even though they're finding ways to win games here and there. What they've done, you kind of expected the Chargers to do. The Chargers actually had an easy way to open up the season. You have a new offensive coordinator, new verbiage, new system. We can find a way to get a couple of victories under our belt while we figure this out. They were not able to do that with cupcakes to start the season. The Denver Broncos are figuring things out. What?
1: Are the Raiders still a cupcake at this point? I'm just asking.
0: The Raiders suck.
11: It's early yet.
1: It's still early, Mike.
11: I'm encouraged by what they've been doing, but it's early yet.
1: Isn't on yet, but you might be a cupcake still.
11: So, as of right now, you know what? I might move them up to the pastry category. Maybe they're a donut, so maybe a little of the frosting is coming off. But not all of it. Not all of it. I think if there is ever going to be a week for the Chargers to break the chain and find a way to victory in this group of death that they're in the midst of when it comes to their schedule, this might be it, because the Broncos are so banged up. They're going to be confident coming in. And look, the Chargers, this is their Hail Mary desperation. They are at home. There's probably going to be more Bronco fans there, to be honest with you. That's pretty much par for the course for them.
1: Yeah.
11: I know they're banged up on the offensive line. When haven't they been? This is their comfort zone. The Chargers are always banged up on the offensive line. So what difference does it make? Desperate straight for them and Jim Harbaugh. Season completely collapses with the loss here. I think they actually come up and show a great effort. Whether or not they actually win, I don't know. But I do think they're primed to cover the 3.5-point spread, if nothing else.
1: All right. That's a good trap game tap. Last week I brought up the Bills-Patriots game. Mm-hmm. I had the Patriots there. That was a good call, I thought.
0: You're smart mother. That's right.
1: This week, now that they lost to my Panthers, I think it's clear to everyone the Lions window is shut. As I said before the season started. But that clear coat of truth.
11: No, you said this last year, Adam. Don't pat yourself on the back more. You closed the Lions window last year.
1: I actually said it about 40 years ago.
11: It never opened.
1: It will become even more obvious, though, if they lose this week to Arizona. In Arizona, a Cardinals team that has lost three in a row ever since beating the still winless Chargers back in week one.
11: Yep.
1: We actually were saying some nice things about the Cardinals at that time.
11: That was a long time ago.
1: Since then,
11: talking about old stuff, Adam.
1: The nicest thing I could say about them is, we're all going to die someday, so that means we'll forget about a very forgettable franchise that kind of existed. I don't even acknowledge them now. I have maintained that they are the most irrelevant team in sports. There's really no buzz, positive or negative, for the Arizona Cardinals. It's like they play in the zombie Pac-12.
11: They're the Hartford Whalers of the NFL.
1: They're in a different league. They're a triple A team. The Trash Pandas or something. The Trash Cardinals. Like, outside of RIP Pat Tillman, that one year with Kurt Warner taking them to the Super Bowl, and maybe some Jake the Snake Plumber.
11: Oh, they had a run there with Carson Palmer.
1: Bruce Arians,
11: for a year or two.
1: But just
11: they lost to your Panthers, I think, in the NFC Championship game, if I remember correctly.
1: Smoke their asses. That's why we were favored in that Super Bowl that we lost.
11: Yeah, how did that go?
1: Well, you were there, Kevin, with me. You know how that went. Me crying in the shower afterwards.
11: Right.
1: Some say.
11: I was just sitting on the couch watching the post game. I was like, damn, Adam's been gone for a minute. Like,
2: oh, the tears of unfathomable sadness.
1: A minute. You probably should have done a proof of life check on me or something. But the Cardinals are just like unremarkable, unmemorable in so many ways.
11: Yeah.
1: They say, give me an A or give me an F to be relevant. Well, the Cardinals haven't given us that C at the beginning of their name for 128 years. Yes. Would it surprise you to know that they are actually the oldest continuous franchise operating as a professional football team? So big if true, but yes, they are a professional football team. They have been around forever since 1898. Mm-hmm. They started in Chicago in something called the Morgan Athletic Club. They eventually got to the NFL.
11: Did they win the championship in the Morgan Athletic Club?
1: They did win a couple of championships, you know, that weren't Super Bowls. Okay. So nobody cares.
11: Oh.
1: But somehow, they've been around 128 years and they still feel like an expansion team sometimes. Like, they may expand their winning this week, though. Maybe. This is my trap game tap call. Probably not. They probably won't win. But I don't know how many other games to use here in the trap game tap if I'm not going with the Chargers game against the Denver Broncos. And I'm saying Arizona is back at home. They're hosting a Lions team whose defense is pretty awful.
11: Atrocious.
1: Pretty miserable. Somebody put a side-by-side photo. I wish I could reference who this person was. But one of the shots was this person not looking very good. And the other was them looking hot. And it was like, Lions offense, the hot picture. Lions not defense, the not-so-hot picture. But I feel the momentum building with Arizona a little bit. Even Marvin Harrison Jr. finally caught a touchdown last week.
11: No, I don't believe it.
1: It was also his only catch.
11: That was AI.
1: Well, the Cardinals, they could be primed and ready to set a trap for the Lions this week and only lose by 18 or something. No, I think they're going to compete in this game. I do. They should be able to score some points against this Lions defense.
11: I would hope so.
1: Yeah.
11: Things aren't looking good for Kelvin Shepard out there. I don't know if you saw his press conference earlier this week.
1: I did not.
11: They're asking him, why are you blitzing so much if it's not working? He was like, oh, the right calls were made.
1: Oh, really?
11: So he just threw his entire defensive unit under the bus. He was like, I'm making the right calls. The players just aren't executing.
1: What is he, Steve Hartman? The prediction was right. Yeah. The outcome was wrong.
11: Sounds like a leader to me. Yeah. Sounds like a guy who knows his days are probably number two.
1: I don't think the sheep will be following that shepherd. I don't think that was the way to do things.
11: No.
1: Mark, what's up next?
3: Beer goggles gay.
11: How the hell can a Bears-Packers game be beer goggles? This is a matchup of two blue bloods. You talk about old franchises, Adam. This is the oldest rivalry in maybe North American sports history. Halas Lombardi, Favre versus Urlacher, Rodgers versus Mitch Trubisky. Anyway, Packers have dominated this series over the past few decades, to say the least. But don't fret, Mark Ramsey and the Bears fans, times are changing. These franchises are going in completely opposite directions. The Bears, they could not find a competent quarterback if their life depended on it for 50 years. And then suddenly they have a surplus of talent at the position. What the hell? They're three deep. That's ridiculous. I never thought I'd be alive to say those words. Last week's win over the Jets might look fairly pedestrian on the scoreboard. It was 23-12. I cannot tell you the last time I saw an ass-kicking that lopsided. Mm. And I'm a Raider fan. My team has taken their fair share. And last week was that bad.
4: The Raiders suck.
11: Chi-Town, time of possession, they won. 42 minutes and 45 seconds to 17 minutes and 15 seconds for the Jets. Whoa. Devin Bush, after the game, said it was the easiest NFL game he ever played in, and he got bored because he was standing on the sidelines so much during the game. He was bored. He was checked out. That's how bad it was. Two-headed monster of Manungai and Swift, steamrolling Cats, 197 yards rushing per game, by far the top rushing attack in the league. Caleb Williams, he just has to be decent. He doesn't even have to be great, top overall pick, Heisman star. If they're going to run the ball and bludgeon teams like this, just don't screw it up.
1: So I think I got the A-train again.
11: The A-train lasted for exactly 1 year.
1: All right.
11: It did not take long for that train to fall off the tracks.
1: Well, I didn't want to say it's like they got Walter Payton again or something.
11: No.
1: I would go that far.
11: Go far as a sweetness. No. What's Forte?
1: The Barbarian.
11: Give him Matt Forte or something, you know? More than anything, I think kudos should go to the defensive coordinator, Dennis Allen, because one of the big criticisms people like me had about the Bears and the fact that they were just too reliant on turnovers last season. They had a ridiculous turnover margin that there was no way they were going to be able to duplicate. Now, they forced 6 turnovers so far through the first 4 weeks, which is good, but as of now, it ranks behind a group of 10 other teams who have 8 or more. But most importantly, their defensive unit ranked 29th in yards allowed last season. They currently rank 3rd in the league so far the first quarter of the season. Now, juxtapose everything that's happening in Chicago with everything happening in Green Bay. can't run the ball to save their lives because they're running street free agents out there on the offensive line. Inconsistency from the passing game, which has been an issue even when they have been able to run the ball, and a defense that is near the bottom of the league in stopping the run. By the way, gonna sound like Maui from Oahu when I say, you're welcome, once again, for picking the Buccaneers to cover the 3.5-point spread against Green Bay last week.
0: You're smart, point out again. That's right.
11: Adam said I was crazy and a shock jock and laughed at me.
1: I didn't say that.
11: He pointed and laughed at me, as a matter of fact, when I said that.
1: There's video of this. Did I really point and laugh?
11: You did it on the inside. Fast forward all of a sudden. 8 days later, Jalen Daniels has a near victory over the Packers and his first career wins over the Cowboys in Dallas. But I digress.
1: Could have been a pick six still.
11: All that said, coulda, woulda, shoulda. A lot of couldas could have happened. Panthers could have won that Super Bowl against Denver.
1: Hey!
11: Cam Newton could have dove on that ball. John Casey could have not kicked the ball out of bounds against the Patriots. I digress.
1: I am a victim tonight.
11: Why in the blue hell would I say that Sunday's game in Green Bay will actually be entertaining when all the stats in the eye test tells you the Bears will obliterate the spread that has them as just 2.5-point favorites over the Packers? Montgomery and Smith, both banged up. I do think the Packers, like the Chargers to a degree, have a sense of pride and will at least pull out every stop to ensure that their biggest rival is not dancing on their grave
1: in the hollow walls of Lambeau Field.
11: They're going to try. It doesn't mean they're going to win. So with that being said, I don't think the Packers are going to win, but I do see them coming out with a great effort at home with a chance to take sole possession of second place in the NFC North, despite looking mostly listless these first 4 weeks of the season. So I do not think this is going to be a bludgeoning. I think Green Bay actually is competitive in this game.
1: All right. That's a good call. My beer goggles matchup here, a game that could be entertaining.
3: Get me another beer, Dragon Lady.
1: You know, the Browns and the Jets don't typically generate a high level of interest outside of each fan base hate watching their own team and wondering when it's going to be their year. Well, this might be a year where one of them makes the playoffs. Put your hands down, Jets fans. It's not you. The Browns are 3-1. The Jets are 1-3. But I see this as a close matchup and maybe an intriguing game with my beer goggles on. I really do here.
4: Faded.
1: The Browns lead the all-time series 16-15. Three of their last four games between them have been one-score games.
11: That's amazing that two of the most mediocre franchises in pro sports will be 500 against each other. We'll have a 500 record between the two of them when they play each other. That's perfect.
5: Mediocre.
11: Absolutely perfect.
1: The Browns have won three in a row. The Jets now have lost three in a row.
11: No.
1: So it looks like the teams are going in opposite directions, and yet the Jets are favored?
11: Yeah.
1: Last time I saw it, it was Jets minus 1.5?
11: Okay, so that moved because they were 2.5-point favorites.
1: Okay.
11: So there's definitely money coming in smartly on the opposite side. Because I don't get it.
1: Well, the Browns, again, have won three in a row. The Jets have lost three in a row. The Browns are 3-1. The Jets are 1-3. And the Jets are favored.
11: And their best offensive player is not even playing in Breece Hall.
1: What?
11: Or if you want to say Garrett Wilson, but I mean, who's getting on the ball? So I'm going to say Breece Hall.
1: This is really strange.
5: That was a dumbass play.
1: Well, depends on which side you're playing it. But apparently nobody trusts the Browns enough yet, which is understandable.
11: Rightfully so. Yeah.
1: No one should trust Deshaun Watson. No one should trust the Browns. No one should trust the Haslam family. No one should trust anything that comes from Cleveland, including the Rock and Roll Hall of Fame, which lied to us in taking in all genres of music. Enya is in the Rock and Roll Hall of Fame now. No.
11: I mean, can we all just kind of acknowledge that it's the Music Hall of Fame at this point?
1: Yeah,
11: is this still
1: much.
11: A debate that people have?
1: I don't know.
11: Is this still, you know, mid-July, nothing to talk about, sports talk radio debate as to whether or not the Rock and Roll Hall of Fame should have non-rock and roll acts in it?
1: Ketchup on a hot dog.
11: Yeah. Right.
1: Only time will tell if this Browns team is for real this season. But like Vegas, I wouldn't trust them being able to dominate a team that's got just one win just because they have their longest winning streak, the Browns, of three games in a row. Longest winning streak they've had in 3 years. The Browns will Brown again. Todd Monken, you can say F that.
11: Yeah.
1: I say you just F and wait, okay? A loss to the Jets, who just got their first interception in 20 games, are about to get, you know, another one, I think, this week off your quarterback in Deshaun Watson. And this game is going to get drunker than going through 42 quarterbacks since 1999 just to think Deshaun Watson is somehow going to be the savior here. You don't want to fly with them mother effing Jets. My beer goggles are on tighter than aviator goggles. I'm watching this game, and by watch, I mean, you know, whatever comes up on NFL Red Zone, the highlights.
11: Yeah. I highly doubt you're seeking this one out. You're going to be glued to the Browns and the Jets coming up on Sunday. What's next, Mark?
4: Missed it.
6: Oh, my God.
4: He missed it. You got to be kidding me. He missed it. You got to be kidding me. Oh, my God.
6: Oh, Troy. I'm so sorry.
4: Oh, my God.
7: Oh, Troy, potential.
11: Yes, our potential epic fail this week. I'm going with the Baltimore Ravens. And quite honestly, even if Lamar Jackson were 100% healthy and playing in this game, I was still going to have them as my epic fail potential taking on Atlanta. It is almost unfathomable that in August we were actually having a discussion about who the starting quarterback of the Falcons should be when everybody's healthy. Tua had his share of success in Miami, and then he didn't. Michael Penix had been uneven as a young quarterback before he ended up tearing his ACL for the 18th time. But after two embarrassingly bad offensive performances to start this season, all of a sudden the Falcons look like the second coming of the 90s Cowboys when it comes to offense, especially when it comes to running the football. Second in the league in rushing behind the Bears. And I don't think it's a coincidence that once they put Penix back behind center, their offense has gone to another level. He's not a world beater, not an MVP candidate. He might never even measure up to being, you know, a top eight pick like he was when they drafted him. But he's talented enough, efficient enough, and I think he can make the necessary throws to help you win games if he has the complementary pieces like a run game around him. You only had 223 yards passing on Monday in New Orleans, but how many times did he hit Drake London for huge plays to keep drives alive? Oh. He did the exact same thing the week before in Green Bay. I've said it for years that Kevin Stefanski is one of the best offensive head coaches in the NFL. He was just mired in mediocrity in Cleveland, like you were talking about, Adam, a franchise that can't get out of its own way, and saddled him and themselves with Deshaun Watson and that entire debacle.
1: Stefanski unleashed.
11: Yeah, part of the reason why I picked Atlanta to win the South this year was because I thought Stefanski can tap into Penix's talents and take that offense to another level. And so far through two games with Penix at quarterback, they've been able to do that. Meanwhile, outside of week one against the Colts, the Ravens have not looked good at all. They lose to a young Saints team that's still learning how to walk. There's no shame in a close win against Dallas, but I certainly thought their defensive output would have been better in that game. And then last week they go pretty much let go of the rope, for lack of a better term, and needed to recover an onside kick to hold off the Tennessee Titans, who are winless. Granted, Lamar Jackson did not play in the entire second half of that game with an ankle injury, I'll give you that. But Snoop Huntley, been the backup for 5 years. He's had success in the past. It's not like he's some rookie that just came off the bench and has never played before. He's not Jalen Daniels. You still had Derrick Henry, still had Zay Flowers, Mark Andrews. The offense should not have just hit a giant brick wall when Lamar Jackson went out, but that's exactly what happened. So, look, maybe after a week of practicing with the ones, Huntley and the offense will look better this week, but considering how unimpressive the Ravens' defense has looked, coupled with the suddenly resurrected Falcons' offense, I can see an ugly result on the horizon for Baltimore. They could possibly be seeing their Super Bowl window here closing here in the future with Lamar Jackson's future in question.
1: I haven't called that one yet, but yeah, we're getting closer.
11: Mm-hmm. It's getting there.
1: I'm the king of closing windows. Because it's like the easiest prediction to make is winning so hard. Coming up next, I'll get to my Troy epic fail. Also, redemption round under the microscope. It's the NFL six-pack here on FNA on Fox Sports Radio.
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10: Jerry Jones saying that they're not folding the tents. He talked about making another trade to try to improve the roster. He's not folding the tents on the Cowboys season. Isn't the bigger problem that Jerry refuses to admit the circus, while it's still open, is on fire? It's on fire. So my thoughts on this, I've got Capistrano rebranded and Pepsi game. And we'll put all these together and we're going to do the jitterbug. We're going to do the jitterbug. So Jerry, by saying he's not folding the tents, I can go back to any year the past 30 years and Jerry's said some version of he's not folding the tents. Now, why would he? The circus is sold out. Why would you fold the circus tent if it's all sold out? The clowns are all under contract. Jerry is a master thespian, producing a reality show where the same idiots get voted off every year, and you people keep watching. Jerry deserves an Emmy Award for pretending the Cowboys are Super Bowl contenders, using the drama as a diversion to distract from one minor flaw. The team, at least in this game on Thursday night, struggled with blocking and tackling, which I believe is somewhat important in professional football. So yet again, we have seen in an island game, Jerry Jones, he built this multi-billion dollar cathedral in Texas, and yet...
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21: It's the NFL six-pack coming up under the microscope. We'll also get to redemption round, but I got to get my Troy epic fail potential in here.
22: You're a huge embarrassing failure.
21: Well, look what you did, NFL and Roger Goodell. You caved to public pressure and rescinded the

0: fine on Kyle Juszczyk for celebrating a play by pantomiming sipping juice because you thought it was beer. You caved to the angry mob of NFL fans who pointed out the hypocrisy of fining someone for faking drinking a beer while you're in bed with every alcohol company existing, including ones that put team logos on their can. But maybe we shouldn't be allowed to celebrate by mimicking drinking juice, actually. Did you know an 8-ounce glass of Welch's grape juice has almost the same amount of sugar as a 12-ounce can of Coke? Is that what you want kids to be drinking every time Kyle Juszczyk celebrates a first down?
1: Well, you know, you just worked your ass off to matriculate the ball down the field, you know, and get yourself a touchdown. Yeah, you got to replenish. You got to get those electrolytes. Got to get you some quick energy. Get you some sugar in you. So why not?
0: Well, do you remember watching Buster Bluth in Arrested Development getting drunk off those juice boxes and turning into a wild man?
1: Yes.
0: Juice kills. Remember OJ? It can be very dangerous. I just think the NFL might want to rethink their stance on this drink celebration policy. You ever watch My 600-Pound Life? They ain't drinking clear liquids, Kevin.
1: No.
0: It's the juice that gets them.
2: Hey, fat ass.
0: That's the silent beverage killer.
1: Well, they drink it like they take the entire 2 liter of Coke and just drink it. They don't even pour it into a cup.
0: I mean,
1: I'm literally asking. I've never seen the show, but I was almost 400 pounds myself, so I can answer that question for you.
0: You know, I forgot about that.
1: They probably were. So as someone who did it, yeah, they probably did.
0: This is good. Did you think because it said fruit on it, it would be okay?
1: No, I knew what I was doing.
0: All right.
1: Oh, it's healthy. It's peach lemonade. It's healthy.
0: 10% of it is actual fruit juice. The rest is high fructose corn syrup and gummy bear blood.
1: Fruit juice in and of itself is not even that good for you, to be honest with you. Just eat the fruit.
0: Yeah. Keep thinking it's sweet to drink juice, and nothing will happen because there's fruit in the name. See what happens.
1: And by the way, Swung at Ball 4, yes, I do like high C, though I have not had one in a while, but I did love them. I especially love the ones with Slimer from Ghostbusters on it.
0: They got some good high C at Mickey D's. I'll tell you that right now.
1: Oh, okay.
0: Now I'm thinking of Squeeze-Its. Yeah, the artificial juice is even better.
1: I was kind of a Capri Suns. Now that I think of it, I was a Capri Sun guy above all.
0: Kiwi strawberry?
1: Yeah, once I got it, so I had the high C's initially, and then once I was basically exposed to the Capri Suns, I was turned into a Capri Sun guy.
0: Like, I'm just saying, a lot of this stuff is actually not that good for you. And if you keep letting Kyle Juszczyk promote this garbage to our children...
3: You're garbage.
0: Well, who knows what might happen? I hear the nation's fat.
1: Do you hear the nation's fat?
0: I hear there is some documentary called Supersize Me.
1: You can hear the fatness? Is that what it is?
0: I can actually hear the nation getting fatter.
4: I can actually hear you getting fatter.
1: Who was the NBA player that sat down? Was it Dirk? I don't remember who it was.
0: He's not fat enough.
1: No, there was an NBA player who sat down and there was
0: Oliver
1: like a Coke.
0: Miller, tractor trailer. Okay, sorry.
1: There was a Coca-Cola bottle or some sort of whatever the sponsor was, and he picked it up and moved it and says, "Nah, that's bad for you.
0: Oh,
1: don't drink.
0: You know who that was?
1: Who was it?
0: Kawhi.
1: Was it Kawhi Leonard? Okay.
0: Because Gatorade didn't do a deal with him or something. So he didn't want them promoting Gatorade that was up there on the table at his post-game presser.
1: Didn't do a deal with him, huh?
0: Guess not.
1: Well,
0: maybe
1: there's so many directions I can take that I'm just going to take the high road and just keep on pushing.
0: What do you have promoted the deal? All right, where are we going next?
5: Under the microscope.
1: You talked about this game a little bit earlier, and I admit, unlike Adam, I am a big enough man to admit when I am wrong.
0: Wait, when did I not admit I'm
1: You admitted wrong? You admitted that you do not like to talk about when you're wrong. You said it yourself.
0: I said that?
1: Yes.
0: Well, I was wrong about that.
1: You said that like 45 minutes ago.
0: Why are you talking about old stuff?
1: I'm not quite ready to admit that I was completely wrong about Deshaun Watson.
0: Wow.
1: But if it continues to play that he's playing, I might have to. Now, we talked about the Browns quarterback situation in the offseason and how they're putting us through this whole charade that Wilson is their best quarterback. And we all know that they just wanted to try to find a way to justify him paying him all that money.
0: Wait a second.
1: So they just had to throw him out there. Yes.
0: Charade is another way of saying charade. It's like tomato, tomato.
1: Yeah, absolutely.
6: Oh. English, mother do you speak it?
0: I didn't know. Is it a mix of facade and charade?
1: No, no, they're two completely different
0: okay,
1: words.
0: Okay, okay.
1: No.
0: I'm learning.
1: through four games, he's shown that at the very least, he's a competent NFL quarterback again, which there is serious doubt about whether he could even do that as late as the last preseason game when he looked awful. He's not putting up superstar numbers like he did in Houston, but 70% completion percentage, 6 touchdowns, 2 picks, averaging 7.5 yards per attempt, which is about league average. You could do a hell of a lot worse. And last week against what we still believe is one of the better defenses in the NFL in Pittsburgh, he engineered several long scoring drives. I'm placing the Browns under the microscope because if indeed Watson can keep this level of production up, I don't think it's crazy to say the Browns can be a threat in the AFC playoff race. I mean, if they beat the Jets, and they'd be 4-1 if they did that, with Baltimore losing to Atlanta, which I think is going to happen, they would sit atop the AFC North by themselves at the end of the first quarter of the season. And with the way the Jets looked last week, along with their injuries, I think that's absolutely a realm of possibility. I still can't believe that they're favored by anything. How they're favored in this game is mind-boggling to me. The issue with the Browns over the past 6 years or so hasn't been their talent overall. They've just had such a void at quarterback, it's placed the team in a very uncompetitive position. The Jets are far from world beaters, and like I mentioned earlier when talking about their game with Chicago last weekend, but overall they're solid defensively at least,
0: yeah,
1: and will present at least a decent challenge to this Browns offense. So I want to take a close look at this Cleveland offense this weekend, see if they can build off of what they did against Pittsburgh last week and have another solid week against the Jets. If they do, it might sound crazy, but you look up a month from now, the Cleveland Browns could still be in the playoff mix, and not even the playoff mix, they could still be in the lead in the AFC North. How crazy was that?
0: All right. Yeah. Am I under the microscope? I've got the Eagles under the microscope for fixing games.
2: Was the fix in?
0: After what they did to me last week in 2 on, 2 off, I was getting 3.5 points with them being the home dog to the Rams. We were up by 10 with 4 minutes left.
1: Okay.
0: How do you lose that game by 4? It could only be they were trying to screw me and give me one of the worst bad beats imaginable. All they had to do, Kevin, was kick a field goal and go up 13 with 7:31 left in the fourth quarter, and my pick was secured.
1: Coaching malpractice again. Multiple. It happened on Thursday night, too. The Buccaneers did the same thing with Todd Bowles, going for a touchdown instead of kicking the field goal to go up 3 scores, and almost came back and bit him.
0: Eagles, you could have just lost by 1. And my plus 3.5, it would have held. But no, Nick Sirianni and his infinite wisdom goes for it on that fourth down. They don't get it. The wheels fall off. They go from being up 20-10 to lose 24-20. What looked like a sure win with me ended up being a lesson in why you should never gamble. Because a team can lay down like dogs just to spite you. No one else was affected by this loss but me. They did it to stick it to me for all those years playing EDP 455 sound or 445 sound.
1: Surely haven't forgotten about that.
0: It turned out he was one of the most disgusting Eagles fans in history and not a good representative of the franchise.
3: And that's saying something right over here for me.
1: That's saying something because they had a fan who was eating, you know, horse manure during the parade a few years ago.
0: Between EDP 445, Darren Sharper and Ron Jeremy making appearances on this show.
1: Yeah, I tried to block those all out of my memory, Adam.
0: We know how to pick them, Kevin.
1: We?
0: So did I with that Eagles pick, apparently. So, Eagles, look, just to test my theory that you want to screw me as bad as EDP wanted to eat that cupcake he drove so far to meet up with, I'm telling you right now, I think I'm taking the Jaguars minus however many points they are giving against the Eagles this week in London, which is a home game for the Jaguars because they've been using that as a test site in case they want to move them there eventually.
1: Well,
0: F you, Eagles.
1: Consider the fact that the Eagles are starting a mass unit. I mean, everybody's hurt. So, I mean, the Jaguars, I mean, last time I checked, it was about 7.5, maybe even gone up to 8 at this point in time.
0: Well, that's it.
1: They better run the Eagles off the field. Considering what the Eagles are running out. Even Jalen Hurts showed up on the injury report this week. Nobody is healthy. So they're in a bad situation. And by the way, Adam, I think there might be more than a couple of people who are a little bit more upset about what happened last week in Philadelphia than you are.
0: More upset than me?
1: More upset than you, yes.
7: That's a 50 DKP minus!
0: That was a 50 DKP minus! That's what they did to me, Kevin. That's the highest level of anger. That's righteous anger.
1: I'd be lying if I said I didn't think of you when I saw the final result of that game. I'm just
0: F you, just, man.
1: I didn't say I thought about you and irritated. I didn't say I thought about you and laughed, even though I did. I just said I thought about you. That's all. All right, Mark, what's our
0: there's
1: last
0: a bad beat, you will find me.
1: Last category.
5: Redemption round.
1: I'm going with the Cincinnati Bengals for my redemption round, and honestly, they need to redeem themselves from these last couple of weeks. Defense that looked like it turned a corner in that victory over Houston has allowed over 320 yards of offense the last two losses against the Steelers and the Jaguars. And the big controversy of the week was Joe Burrow apologizing for saying that the team needs to throw the ball more after they ran just 23 yards on 15 carries last week. You need to do the opposite, Joe. Like, what? Now, to his credit, he came out and apologized, but he said, we need to throw more. Then he says, well, we need to be more of a balanced offense.
0: He was emotional. Like,
1: he did say that. The Bengals are second to last in the league in rushing yards and rushing attempts. Basically, Joe, it's almost mathematically impossible for the team to throw the ball more than they actually are. So we talked about this in the preseason. Chase Brown, far from a superstar, but steady starting running back, averaged 4.5 yards a carry last season. Use him. It's only going to make things easier on Burrow and the passing game, especially with Chase and T. Higgins both being banged up. Chase still has a clear concussion protocol. He's unlikely to play. And T. Higgins has been limited all week with an adductor injury, so we don't know what the receiver core is going to look like this weekend. But if there ever were a get-right game, it's this week against the lowly Miami Dolphins. Although I will say, if there is a bright spot for Miami, it is their defense. Jacob Rodriguez, dominant year last year at Texas Tech, top five in Heisman voting. He's been tackling everything in sight. He's been amazing. The defense, with Jeff Hafley as head coach, has been solid. But I do expect the Bengals to bounce back this week, mainly because they need to. Next week, they're at Baltimore, followed by games against the Titans, who've been pesky, and the Falcons, who we talked about, have been resurgent, and then follow that up with the Steelers, who just beat them last week or a couple of weeks ago. So if you're a team with championship aspirations, you have to load up on the givens on your schedule. This is one of those games for the Bengals, and I think they end up responding.
0: I got him as my redemption team, too. I got Joe Burrow, a guy we talked about maybe being the best quarterback in the NFL in the preseason. He needs some redemption.
1: Yeah.
0: I don't care what changes they're making to their offense. They want him under center more. They want more play action. He can do everything at a high level. There's no excuses. And some of the picks that he has thrown recently.
1: Pretty bad.
0: That don't look like Joe Burrow to
1: me. Especially in that Pittsburgh game. Yeah.
0: Yeah.
8: Passes it to the man.
0: You're playing the Dolphins, who are trying to go for the reverse perfect season.
1: Sure looks like it, doesn't it?
0: Even though 0-17 might not get you the number one pick, since there are currently four winless teams in the NFL, and the Browns and Raiders are not one of them.
1: That's right. Damn straight. No longer in the lottery, or whatever you want to call it in the NFL. So how do they, if there's a four-way tie with four teams that are all over at the NFL, is that like a multiple coin tosses? Is there an actual playoff? And the players play for the top overall pick. How does that work?
0: I don't know. Relegation zone. That's what the NBA is doing with some of these teams. Like, you're going to have to change the lottery rules. I don't even know. Do you want Dante Moore or Arch Manning that much? Yeah.
1: I mean, no one's forcing you to take him, by the way.
0: Yeah. I'm taking Jeremiah Smith. That's what I'm doing.
1: I'm right there with
0: you. I'm taking the sure thing.
1: Best player available.
0: Yeah. But Bengals, don't bungle this up in Miami this weekend.
1: Well, how confident is our Adam and I when it comes to the Cincinnati Bengals? Confident enough to take them as one of our ons in two on, two off? We'll have to find out. That's coming up next. Final segment, FNA on FSR.
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0: fairly alarmed here.
1: 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FNA.
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3: Mark?
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3: Well, unfortunately, the good guys had a bad week last week.
6: You lose.
3: And it wasn't just what happened with Philadelphia screwing me, but what happened with the Chargers being down 30 to Seattle, who then started to lay down just to give me a push because the Chargers ended up covering. Well, not covering, but it was a plus 7.
2: Yeah, it was 7. Yep.
3: They lost by 7.
2: Mm-hmm.
3: So I got a push, and I went 1-2. Kevin, meanwhile, gets everything to go his way.
2: Not everything.
3: Bunch of BS. All the Packers had to do was kick a field goal late there. Instead, somehow they had a turnover.
2: Kept fumbling the ball left and right.
3: Idiots.
2: Can't get out of their own way.
3: So Kevin went 3-1.
6: You win.
3: On the season, he's 8-7. On the season, I am 4-10.
6: The bum's lost.
2: I mean, there's still time, Adam. So is your window closed, or is your window closed on the season?
3: I'm not the Lions.
2: Okay.
3: I'm not the Lions here. All right? I may pick that game.
2: Oh, well, okay.
3: So this is how it works, kids. Two on, two off. Two picks on favorites. Two picks off of favorites on underdogs. So give me a favorite that you got winning this week, Kevin.
2: I know I talked about it in my redemption round. I'm going to stick with it for one of my ons. That is the Cincinnati Bengals, 7-point favorites on the road against the Miami Dolphins, even in the midst of their injuries in the wide receiver room. I think this is a game that they have to have, even playing on the road against the Dolphins. I think -7 is a good play for the Bengals, so that's going to be my first on.
3: And I wanted to pick that.
2: No one's stopping you.
3: Am I going to catch up if I pick the same thing?
2: All right, look, good. Asking too many questions right now, man.
3: Gee, damn it.
2: Just go with your heart, Adam. Go with your heart.
3: I'll go with my heart. I'll go to London with the Jaguars. Ah, do I want to do 7.5, though?
2: Yeah, it's
3: 7.5 is a lot, Kevin.
2: Sure is.
3: -7.5? I mean, they should.
2: They really should.
3: They should.
2: The Eagles have very little going for them right now. Offensive linemen are out. Saquon's out. Offensive linemen are out. Offensive linemen like Lane Johnson are retiring.
3: Jaguars look like a machine.
2: Devontae Smith isn't playing.
3: They're always in London. You too good for your home? You're right back at home.
2: Rams lit up that defense last week, even though they didn't score a whole lot of points until the very end.
3: God. I don't like any of this. You know what? I'm going to go with the Texans -7 on the road against Tennessee.
2: So you took my other on, is what it was. Thanks, Adam.
3: I didn't know that was your... Wait,
2: talking in
3: circles. Looking at your notes?
2: Jeez. All right, so that means I have to find another on.
3: You do not have to find another on.
2: I don't want to have to be... You know, fine. We'll just go chalk with it. Fine. I'll take the Texans. I had the Texans -7 over the Titans. It's a game that they need. So I'm going to with that as my other on as well.
3: All right. My other on. You got two in.
2: Yep.
3: I got to get my second in. I don't like how any of this is looking here. Hell am I gonna do?
2: Gotta do something. Bleeper, get off the pot.
3: You know what? I'm going against my trap game tap. Detroit -5.
2: Seriously?
3: Against Arizona. I'm fading myself. Uh-huh. That's what I have to do.
2: I see. Well, the Raiders caught the Kansas City Chiefs fade last week, so I think they're going to try to do it. Go to New England and get them a victory. I'm taking that off. I like the Raiders +3.5 on the road against the Patriots. I don't know if they win. I think that they can, but with the hook, I'm taking them. So Raiders, +3.5 versus New England is my one off, and then I have the Browns +2.5 against the Jets as my other.
3: Give me San Francisco +3 in Seattle.
2: I like it.
3: Give me Buffalo.
2: Against the Rams, huh?
3: +3 in LA, though?
2: Mm-hmm, at SoFi.
3: Do I want to do that in LA?
2: You want to do it.
3: Do I?
2: You want to do it. You know you want to.
3: Nah. I'm going Colts plus three in Pittsburgh.
2: That's a tough. I flirted with that one earlier. Now, I don't have a read on that game at all on either of those teams. That's a tough one.
3: I don't have a read on any of these games, apparently. I'm 4-10 around here.
2: Hey, Adam, there's still time. You know what I mean? You still got time to crawl your way out of the gutter.
3: An employee at Fox Sports Radio is going to say it's embarrassing, just like that Dallas Cowboys employee said to Dak when I walked by.
2: Thank you, Mark. Thank you, Mike. 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
12: In college football Friday night, 20th-ranked Iowa dominated at Washington 41-24. Kamari Moulton, 208 yards rushing, two scores. At Louisville, Isaac Brown, 235 yards rushing and two touchdowns. Louisville came back to beat Florida State 44-20. Wyoming won in overtime at San Jose State 16-13. Utah State came back to get its first Pac-12 victory, beating Washington State 17-16. Ravens quarterback Lamar Jackson with a sprained ankle is out for Sunday night at Atlanta. Washington QB Jaden Daniels will start this Sunday after his dislocated elbow. Bears running back Kyle Manungai is out with a toe injury. Former Bears coach and player Mike Ditka died at the age of 86. In the WNBA semis, Atlanta completed a three-game sweep, winning by two at New York. Golden State won in overtime at Vegas to complete a sweep. I'm Steve DeSager.
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18: Good morning. Good morning. Fox Football Saturday. You heard the man. I'm Anita Marks. Jeff Schwartz, joining us as well. And Jeff and I, man, I got the message. I got the text, Jeff, that you and I were going to be doing a show together. I said, No way. We go back, dude.
19: Way back.
18: You were a New York football giant, my friend.
19: Yes. My dad asked me last night. He goes, do you know Anita? I was like, of course I know Anita. She sold me my house. Yes, of course.
18: That's so funny. That's so funny. So yeah. People are like, what do you mean? She's hosting Sports Talk Radio. What do you mean she sold you a house? So very interesting. So I worked for the Giants broadcast team for about 7 years. And being in the building, being around the players, I think a lot of the players looked at me like a big sister. Right, Jeff?
19: My wife felt that way. I think when she got there.
18: No,
19: like it was
18: your wife.
19: Like,
18: how's she and the kids? I remember when you had your first son,
19: I know. He's 12 now. It's crazy. Yeah.
18: So it was really cool. Tom Coughlin was there. I love Tom.
19: Coughlin's great. Yes.
18: Oh, my gosh. I just loved him. He was like a dad to me. So it was a really great 7 years of my career. But a lot of the players would come to me. Anita, where should I live? What car should I buy? Where should I do this? What should I? And I said, you know what? All these guys are asking me where to live. Let me get my real estate license and help these guys find properties. And sure enough, that's what I did. And we found you a beautiful home.
19: Yeah, it was great.
18: And hopefully your time here in New York was enjoyable, Jeff.
19: I mean, outside of being hurt all the time, it was a lot of fun. I mean, we talk about it. You know, people ask us all the time. You know, me all the time. Like, what was your favorite team to play for? And I say, like, you know, the Giants took care of all the little things very, very well, right? Like, you know, it's a little different now. So, this is 2014-15. So when I say some of these things, people are like, oh, they don't do this. I'm like, well, I think most teams, like, they had, like someone very simple. They had game day babysitters for the wives, right? So my wife got to go to MetLife Stadium. Our son was young, as you mentioned. He was born in July. And so she got to hand off Alex to a babysitter, the same woman every Sunday. And then she got to just enjoy the game, have a beer, like just like take three hours off and watch football. And like little things like that the Giants did that other teams at the time were not doing. that made a big difference in, like, the fun. Yeah, we were very good in those couple of years. Unfortunately, I feel bad because I really like playing for Coach Coughlin. I wish we could have finished out a little better. But those little family things the Giants did were just so different than other teams. It just was not done at that time by every team we played for. And so I always appreciate the Giants for, you know, they were also just, you know, this, like, you could do an event every Monday night if you wanted. You go in the city and just, I'm going to go to, you know, Eli has an event, or Tom Coughlin has the, you know, the J Fund, or like, what, you just do whatever you want. You're like, oh, I want to go see a show on Monday. I want to go in the city and have dinner Monday night. Like, you just, you can't do that for other teams. There's no New York City for other teams.
18: I know. And so, you know, I tell, you yeah. know, because I, as you know, I'm originally from Miami, Florida, and I have a lot of people ask me, what are you doing here? Oh, the winters, they're miserable. I'm like, have you ever spent a summer in South Florida? Yeah, good luck with that. But beyond that, like, you're right. Like, there's New York offers so much, right? Like, there's just so much to do here, and the best restaurants, and there's always something happening. And yeah, I mean, that's one of the luxuries about living in New York. But I just, really quick, because I know we've got a lot to get to, yeah, besides you're in my lifestyle living in New York when you did. But really quick, you know, it's interesting because I don't think a lot of people don't realize how different franchises, like, you know, back before Peyton Manning, and I don't know what it was like now after Peyton Manning played for the Denver Broncos, but I remember players coming over from the Denver Broncos and having conversations with them, and like, they're only allotted 3 jock straps for the year, or they're only allotted so yeah. many, or they're only allotted so many towels, so they'd have to bring their own towels to the facility. Like, I don't think people realize and understand, you know, how the luxury of playing for an organization like the Giants, and I'm sure there's other organizations out there who, like, I know the Ravens do players right as well. But there's certain organizations, you would be surprised what players yeah. are not entitled to.
19: Well, we see those surveys by the NFLPA every year. I don't know if they still do those, but
18: oh, they do. Steelers come in last every year, Jeff.
19: Steelers come in last every year. Bengals. Like, you know, there's one about like the Bengals, like, you know, the family room. They don't, you know, they don't let them take food home, or like, there's like certain things that just, you feel like teams should do now that just they don't do anymore. And, you know, it seems like easy stuff to make the players' families happy. Like, I'm all for making sure the players' families are happy, right? It's a tough, you know, especially if you have young kids, like, you're basically, you know, by yourself. And I understand we're talking about the NFL. We're getting paid, right? I mean, it's not like the worst job you've ever had. But I think that the family stuff and the food just feels like easy wins for teams to do. And just teams having really good food too. Just like this easy win. Just have a good cafeteria for the players. I don't know why you can't do that. Like, I think it's much better now, obviously, because there's more attention to it. But teams have more money, and they've realized that you need to have these amenities for players to succeed. Like, you know, especially because they're coming from college, where they're getting all college facilities are incredible, as we know, and the players are expecting a certain level of care that they had in college. They wanted in the NFL too. And that, I think, is a big part of this as well. Is like, teams have realized, like, we have to just give the level of care that players expect now, because that's what, you know, they had in college.
18: Yeah, it's really fascinating. And I've always said to my friends, if you only knew what goes on in the bowels of many NFL franchises, you'd be shocked. But anyway, enough about us. Yes. We're excited to be with you. Actually, I'm with you for the next 4 hours. Jeff is with us for the next 3. We're going to do a deep dive into all things NFL. Obviously, it's college football Saturday, so we've got a lot of games.
19: Yeah.
18: Some of the top games we're going to dive into. And of course, Major League Baseball, we're in the heart of the postseason and playoff action. So we're going to talk a lot about that. Really quick, did you stay up and watch the Iowa Huskies game? Iowa won 41-24, but more importantly, man, that Iowa defense holding Washington yeah. to -3 rushing yards, Jeff. -3.
19: Yeah.
18: Are you kidding me?
19: I did not stay up to watch it. I did have Iowa in this game, and good start to the weekend as usual. You want to start, you know, when you play a Thursday or Friday game, you hope you win because you just want to start off with a win. It sucks. It takes to wake up Saturday morning with a loss. So I'm glad Iowa was able to do that. You know, Iowa, I'll tell you what, they're, I call them emotionally recession proof. like they lost last week to Ohio State at home. The biggest game they've had at home in maybe 20 years, right? Game day was there. And, you know, Ohio State is really, really, really good, but maybe not as good as last year or the year before when they won the championship. But, like, you're 14-point underdogs, and they just thoroughly smash you, right? Now you have to go on a short week to Washington, which has historically been a very tough place to play. And they look exactly like the same team, like they always do. They ran the ball really well. They terrorized DeMon Williams, Washington's quarterback, to the point where he ended up getting hurt, unfortunately. I don't think he played the second half of that game. And they're just Iowa, man. Like, love them, hate them. Kirk Ferentz is that's what they do. I've interviewed him for many years now. I see him in person all the time. Like, I love interacting with him. He's just so wholesome. He loves the game of football. And they play one brand of football. He's not going to change his brand of football, which is funny because, like, if he did change a little bit, threw the ball a little bit more, like this team, if he emphasized a little bit more passing the ball, a little more throwing the ball, this team would be a top 10 team, I think, in a lot of given years. But it was a thorough domination of Washington. And, you know, I'm a West Coast guy, went to Oregon. I hate Washington, so that was kind of fun. But it feels like a lot of the Pac-12 schools are going to regret, like, leaving. They had to leave, right? They had to leave. But look at who's had success in football, in new conferences. It's just been Oregon, and it's been Utah for the most part, right? And Utah hasn't even won the Big 12 yet, but it's been those schools. And otherwise, it's been tough sledding, man. And then you get to the Olympic sports and all the travel those sports have to do, and there's been some, you know, the Bruins won the women's college basketball championship, but it, you know, the major men's sports, man, a lot of these schools are struggling, and they're not going to regret it because they're getting the money, right? But it seems like that move was just going to backfire on their football programs.
18: It's just the landscape of just college sports across the board, Jeff, is just it's baffling. You know, not just with the realignment, but also the NIL deals. It's not your grandfather's college football universe anymore, that's for sure. But again, Iowa taking care of Washington last night, 41-24. Again, their defense holding Washington to -3 rushing yards, yeah. A total of just 95 total yards of offense. Just they put on a defensive clinic, which was really, really impressive. We're going to, a little bit later on in the show, we're going to dive into Indiana, Nebraska. Of course, later on tonight, is a great one with Georgia and Alabama. That's coming your way at 7:30 Eastern. So we've got a number of college football games that we'll dive into. But first things first, and some very sad news with Mike Ditka passing, unfortunately, right? Iron Mike, as a lot of us knew him, redefined the tight end position in the NFL and, of course, led the 1985 Bears to the Bears' only Super Bowl. So, so much there for Mike. And I'll say this, I met Mike when I first started working at ESPN. Mike was also working at ESPN. And so I would frequently run into him in the makeup room.
19: Yeah.
18: and like the dude would like fly in, come into Bristol, get into makeup. And he of course he didn't want it, but he'd like, right. Like he'd get into makeup, do his hit, and then fly out. He had his own personal pilot.
19: Okay.
18: So he had his own, and of course, if I was Mike Ditka, I'd have my own personal pilot as well. But so I just share the story just to say, like, my only interaction with him was in the makeup room at ESPN. But he was always so nice and so kind and so fun and so cool to talk to.
19: Yeah.
18: To sit there and just talk about the hot topics in the NFL with him and to hear his take and he was just so smart and so witty and so fun and so knowledgeable and so opinionated. I just really enjoyed it. It was brief, but I really enjoyed those like 10 to 15 minutes I'd get with him in the makeup room at ESPN. What are your thoughts? What do you remember about Iron Mike?
19: Well, the makeup room, a lot of gossip goes down the makeup room. It's a good conversation.
18: It does.
19: For people. You feel like a little bit vulnerable, right? Because you have to make, you just sort of sitting there getting the makeup on, and a lot of chit chats happen in that makeup room. Look, I didn't know Mike Ditka. He 1985. I wasn't born yet. Not to date myself here, but I've obviously seen the Bears highlights. I think. I think part of it too, like, I don't think people realize how good of a tight end he was. And that's lost in that discussion because of just, you know, his time with the Bears. You just, as a coach, you just like, you focus on all of that. You know, pop culturally, you know, he was a sort of a big part of pop culture football, right? With some of the skits and some of the things that were done around his, you know, his personality and his character. And obviously, you know, a fantastic coach to be able to get that team to Super Bowl and win in that manner. And I never, you know, I went to the Ditka Jaws cigar party every year at the Super Bowl, which was fun. But I never really had any interactions with him. Just never, you know, a different era than me.
18: You mentioned the pop culture. Of course, immediately what came to mind was the Sports Illustrated cover with him and Ricky Williams.
19: And Ricky, yeah.
18: Let's not forget his time in New Orleans and when Ricky Williams signed. And of course, he did that photo shoot with Ricky Williams in a full-fledged wedding dress. So that was...
19: He was part of the trade, right? I mean, that was there when they did the trade for him, right?
18: Yes, yes. Yeah. And which was interesting. And then was it the trade or they drafted him from Texas?
19: Oh, it was right? A trade.
18: So I think the trade was the trade Miami? Didn't he go to Miami and then he was playing for
19: Wannstedt?
18: And then he was just like, I don't want to play for Wannstedt. So he did this walkabout in Australia and lived in tents.
19: Ricky Williams had an interesting career, hasn't he?
18: Oh, my, so interesting. But I know we've derailed. So you talk pop culture. I think of that Sports Illustrated cover. But I think you're right. A lot of people don't really, at least I think like the younger generation who somewhat remember Mike Ditka don't really relate to him as redefining the tight end position in a big way, because you think of him as that stout, you know, head coach for the Bears who arguably had the best defense in the history of the NFL.
19: Yeah.
18: So when you think Mike Ditka, you think defense, but really ultimately he paved the way for the tight end position to be utilized totally different. And now we're seeing 12 personnel played quite frequently across the NFL, and a lot of that really came from Mike Ditka.
19: Yeah, it's changed, you know, obviously that position over the years. Yeah, I think that people just haven't, you know, of course, again, we think of him as a coach and the things we've seen of him, you know, we just have not, you know, that's such a long time ago, but he was one of those first guys to catch the ball, man, and make it really difficult for defense. I think the tight end is undervalued is the wrong word, but like, it's such an important position. You can't be good on offense without a tight end. Like, look at the best offense in the NFL. They all have that quality of having that, you know, that tight end. You can't do it without that position. It's impossible.
18: No, and like I said, there's so many more teams that are playing with the 12 personnel, and now there's teams playing with three tight ends, which I'm blanking on what personnel that is.
19: 13. Yeah.
18: So, you know, it's and what happens, and you know this better than most, Jeff, is the defensive mismatch now.
19: Yes.
18: Right, like do you have the linebackers and do you have the strong safeties, certainly not a slot corner, in your stable that's gonna be able to match up with these very athletic tight ends that you are now sending out on pass routes as opposed to staying home and helping with pass protection.
19: Correct. And that's what it's about, right? It's about finding matchups. And you're able to exploit matchups much better when you have a tight end. Because you mentioned, like, what do you do? There was a play in the Chiefs-Raiders game that I highlighted on my social media at Jeff Schwartz from last week. And it was Kenneth Walker's long 76-yard touchdown run. And the Chiefs were in 13 personnel. They had three tight ends in the game. And the Raiders matched with nickel. And that means the Raiders had five defensive backs in the game. Well, the Raiders were a man short on defense on that play. They were just missing a linebacker right where the ball was run. And the next time the Chiefs were in that personnel group, they went back with three linebackers. Like, yeah, it's like, what do you do? Well, you have to sort of pick your poison there. And it feels like teams, if you go light, they run the ball. If you go heavy, they pass the ball. It's really tough. It's really tough for teams to figure out how defensively to match up to these tight ends. And then teams are just, you know, they take advantage of it. And so that's a big part of the NFL right now.
18: Yeah, it really is huge. And talking about Mike Ditka, you got to talk about the Bears. And they are getting ready to take on the Packers this week. So when we come back, I do want to do a dive into that matchup. Caleb Williams, as we know, he's dealing with a hamstring issue. I was not expecting him to play. There's some speculation that he might play. I still don't believe that he's going to suit up for this game, but there's no definite answer as of yet. And also, some other news in the NFL, there is a head coach that is taking back over play calling duties from a player who I think may have been on the Giants when you were. I can't be sure. We will confirm that in the break. But we will talk Bears. Yeah. We will talk NFL, and as well as the star-studded injury crisis that the NFL is dealing with right now. I'm really curious to get your thoughts on that, Jeff. I want to remind you, we're broadcasting live from the Fox Sports Radio studios. Anita Marks, Jeff Schwartz, and you here on Fox Football Saturday.
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7: I mean, Mike Ditka was, in the history of NFL coaches, the toughest of the tough guys. You could put Vrabel and Ditka and Tomlin and all the tough guys in a room. You would take Ditka. He was just Chicago.
8: Like, Chicago's a cold weather, deal with it. I mean, until Ben Johnson arrived, it was a defensive culture. 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They deal with weather. You know what I mean? They love their life. He was. I mean, you could see him with a cigar playing golf. You could see him screaming at officials. He just felt like Chicago. He's a Chicago guy. Born.

0: had a little bit of Ditka, kind of intimidating. 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
9: 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It's pretty early for me out here. Where are you? I'm still in Hoboken, by the way. So, you know, it's 5:26, 5:30 a.m. Eastern. Where are you living now, Jeff?
10: I live in Charlotte, so it's same nice. For me. You know, I tell you, it's pretty frustrating this morning, though. So the reason I'm not doing the last hour today is my daughter plays softball, and I coach her softball team.
9: I love that.
10: We have a 9 o'clock.
9: Don't apologize for that.
10: We have a 9 o'clock game this morning.
9: I love
10: and,
9: that.
10: There's a hurricane. Hope everyone is safe. Or a tropical storm now. I don't know what it is, and it's sort of rolling through the Carolinas as it does when it comes up the Gulf. And so they pre-canceled. So last night they sent a text out, we're canceling all games for today. So my daughter's not going to play today. And when they do that, typically, it never rains. And right now, it has rained 0%. the Carolinas, after they told us they pre-canceled all the games today. The entire league is playing today, right? Over like an entire, we have like 9 softball associations that play as like one group. There's literally, 30 games today. And they cancel all of them, and of course, it has not rained a lick so far. And so it's the way it works, of course.
9: So 2 points to that story. Number one is I grew up in South Florida. I went through Hurricane Andrew, and it was if you remember Hurricane Andrew, it was devastating.
10: Yeah.
9: The worst part about it wasn't the storm, even though I was scared. This is a family show. I can't even describe how scared I was. But beyond, like, not having electricity for 6 months, not being able to get gas for, like, people don't realize, like, you tune in to CNN and all these news networks while it's all happening, and then the devastation, and you feel so bad, and you can't believe it's happening, and then you forget about it, and then it goes away, but you don't realize that the people who live there are in that mess.
10: Yeah.
9: Are living that hell for like 3 to 6 months, sometimes a year. It's like, so, and then the second part of the story is one of my best friends runs AccuWeather. So whenever anything like that happens, like, what do you mean? I thought a hurricane was supposed to hit New York last weekend. What do you mean? And she's like, don't talk to me. Like, be grateful. Right? Like Jeff, be grateful that there's no rain. Like,
10: well, we weren't supposed to get the hurricane like force winds or anything like that, just the rain. And so, because we obviously had that, Helene a few years back, and so I'm glad that the mountains aren't going to get as much rain as we thought. But I'm just more joking that, like, when they pre-cancel everything is when it never rains. Like, that's just, you can just count it, like, every single time they we played 9 o'clock this morning. It's better to cancel than, I guess, cancel at 8 o'clock, but it's not rained at all.
9: No, I hear you. I hear

0: you, but it's just, you know, like forecasters are like,
1: oh,
0: just,
1: yeah, no.
0: Like, well, be like, I know we got it wrong, but be grateful we got it wrong. So, oh, yeah. But you know, I'm the way you are, but like, it's funny the reaction you get from those who work in the business. But nonetheless, I know we just talked about Mike Dickin again, Godspeed, yeah. to one of the best, to ever grace his presence, in the NFL. But this is a Chicago team getting ready to take on the Packers,
1: yeah.
0: Man, Ben Johnson, what he was able to, the game plan that he was able to put together against the Philadelphia Eagles with Case Keenum, unbelievable. Case Keenum coming in, putting on a show, which was unbelievable. You know, they're ninth in scoring. They lead the NFL in total yards. They're averaging 429 a game. They're averaging close to 200 rushing yards a game. I mean, talk about a hire that got it right for an organization that got it wrong for a long time.
1: He's a fantastic coach. It's interesting how, you know, they played one bad game in the rain against the Vikings. And people are like, see, you can't coach. I'm like, I don't know I'm going to do that. And I think that, you know, what I like about Ben Johnson is, and this is, I think, really hard as a young coach, is I think he really knows, like, who he is as a coach already, which is important. And he has an ethos. He kind of sticks to his ethos. It sticks to his brand. It sticks to what he knows well. And when you have a first-year head coach, I know he's in the second year, but we're winding back last year. I think the goal in year one is to really make sure that your side of the ball is really buttoned up and becomes a strength of your team. And that's what Ben Johnson did last year. He made the offense a strength of his team. And we saw even without Caleb Williams in the lineup, the offense is a strength of the team. And then year two, obviously, you fix the next thing. And they're trying to fix the defense this season. And, you know, we'll see the results of that, you know, as we continue on the season. But obviously, a fantastic offensive mind. I think he's very quickly becoming one of the better offensive coaches. Like, if you were to rank coaches right now, like, he's up there as far as, you know, one of the better offensive minds in the NFL. And it's a fun offense to watch. And they're playing a Packers team right now that, Anita, I've gotten to the point where, look, if you can't block for your quarterback, I'm just out on you. And there's a couple teams around the NFL that kind of fit into this mold. And right now, you know, they can't block for him. The Packers cannot block for Jordan Love. How do you trust the Packers in any game if they can't block for their quarterback? And even the Bears defense, like I have no faith at all that we're going to end up with any offense for the Packers in any week. If they can't block, you can't run offense.
0: Listen, you're preaching to the choir, Mr. Offensive Lineman. folks who don't know, I played women's professional football for 5 years. And I played quarterback. So yes. you're preaching to the choir, right? You know, nothing more that a quarterback loves than a solid offensive line and a threatening rushing attack.
1: Yeah.
0: Because that's what's going to keep me upright. But nonetheless, and by the way, Caleb Williams, again, dealing with a hamstring, questionable to play. But Jeremy Fowler is reporting that Tyson Badgett most likely, yeah, quote unquote, will start week 5. So there's that. And champagne problems for Ben Johnson and the Bears to have. They've got not one, not two, but three quarterbacks that can come under come under center and help an offense produce some scoring and win football games. I mean, when Caleb Williams went down, you know, and you saw him, you know, grab the hamstring and, oh, no.
1: Yeah.
0: How many teams don't even have what? I mean, Andy Dalton just got cut from the Philadelphia Correct. Eagles, Jeff. So how many, like, and I've said this before, if I'm a general manager in the NFL, I am spending quality money at the backup quarterback position because we're going to get into the injuries and the not just injuries happening, like big name players, Lamar Jackson, like the injuries, chances are your yeah. quarterback is not going to last the entire season.
1: Correct.
0: And when you don't know, is he going to be out a game? Is he going to be out 2 games? Is he going to be out 5 games? It's the backup quarterback position to me is so important, Jeff. And unfortunately, I don't feel that enough general managers and enough NFL teams really put a lot of value. Like, I'm going to pay good money for a backup quarterback. Because if you don't have a quarterback, you don't have a team.
1: Yeah, and it's interesting how college football feels the same way now a little bit, where we'll get to college. Like, Oregon paid for a backup quarterback, right? And look how important that's going to be for Oregon. And we've seen, you know, NFL teams sort of figure this out the last couple of years, how important it is. And it's, look, I think when you have a backup quarterback in for a couple of weeks, right, the goal is 50-50 to win half your games, right? And so the Bears have won two. They beat the Jets last week when they had, like, you know, 80 plays, the Jets 30 plays. And then they beat, as you mentioned, the Eagles the week before. So to me, there's no rush bringing back Caleb Williams, because you've basically done your job. You've won the first two games. If you lose this game this weekend, even though it is a division game and you'll never want to lose a division game to your rival, especially, you can, just in the big picture, you can afford to drop one game if it means Caleb Williams is healthy the rest of the season, right? And so that to me is a big decision here. It's like, okay, we've won two, we can win three. If we lose one, while it hurts to lose, if that means Caleb Williams gets one more week to be able to play, and that 1 week is to ensure his hamstring is ready for the rest of the season, I can make that trade. Now, they lost the last two games, and you feel in the heat of, okay, we got to bring our quarterback back because we need to start winning football games to get back in this thing. You know, you might rush Caleb Williams back. So the fortunate part for them is they've won the two games that Williams has been out. So they don't have to rush him back. I don't think he plays this weekend. The line clearly states he's not going to play this weekend, because you don't have to play him this weekend. There's no rush to get him back when you win the first two games with a backup quarterback.
0: Chicago's favored by 2.5, again, going up against the Packers in Wisconsin. Minnesota is at the top of the division right now at 4-0. Who knew? Chicago sitting at 3-1. Detroit and Green Bay are both sitting at 2-2. Like I said, this is a Bears offense that leads the NFL in total yards. They also lead the NFL in time of possession. They're averaging close to 37 minutes a game.
1: Yeah.
0: So what happens, you keep opposing offenses off the field and they cannot score. So I'm with you. And also I do like Chicago here with Badgett even starting. I would lay the 2.5. I would even play it to 3, but I would not go 3.5 because it's a division rival. You never know in a division game, right?
1: You never know. You mentioned, you know, we talked about Ben Johnson. I want to add one thing to Ben Johnson. I think you've mentioned a couple things now that a couple stats that really, I think, make a good point about where Ben is as a coach. You mentioned time of possession and running the football and points scored. And when Ben Johnson got there, what was his first order of business? Build an offensive line, right? He saw in Detroit how important that offensive line was, and that was their first order of business. They went in the trade market and free agency. And then they lose their center. What do? They go trade for another center. Like, they have done a really good job. And I think Ben Johnson realized early on, like, this offensive line has got to be really good for me to win. And I appreciate, you know, him deciding to go do all that direction. You cannot go wrong having a good offensive line. And they approved that, this season and really since then, about the importance of running the football. It makes it easier for a young quarterback to have more success, right? As we know, the ability to keep drives alive, to keep third down shorter, to protect, to control the ball, to keep your defense off the field. All these things are super important for success. And Ben Johnson, you know, realized early on, him with Ryan Poles, that we gotta make this a strength of our team. And they really did that early on in his tenure.
0: Talking about another head coach, and that is Sean Payton. So let's talk about those Denver Broncos getting ready to take on the Chargers. Whew. They are a complete mess. But news yesterday that Sean Payton is going to take back over the play calling duties from Davis Webb offensively. So four games in the books and nothing really fantastic to write home about. And listen, I knew in the break, I said I wasn't sure if your tenure with the Giants was at the same time Davis was. So Davis Webb was a backup quarterback to Eli Manning. And at that time, I was still covering. I was part of the broadcast team. And everything that I'd hear about Davis Webb, now, he did not perform well whenever his number was called. But the way that he would prepare for games, and I remember Eli Manning would say, man, his, like, the game plan that he would come into meetings with and the research and analysis that he would present in the quarterback room, Eli said, was above and beyond better than any coach he had ever played for.
1: Wow.
0: So back then in my head, I was like, ooh, maybe, you know, Davis Webb would be a head coach someday in the NFL. So when he got the play calling duties, I was thrilled for him this season. But it's unfortunate. Listen, Sean Payton, we know him as an offensive genius. And, you know, this is a Broncos team offensively. They have not looked as good as they have since last year.
1: Yeah.
0: And they've got to do something, because this is a division where Kansas City, I don't know about you, I was not expecting Kansas City to be 4-0 with Patrick Mahomes coming off of that knee surgery and that knee injury. I thought this division was going to be a lot more competitive. I think the Chargers were going to be better. But also, you've got the Raiders sitting at 3-1, and they have been arguably the biggest surprise in the NFL. And now you've got Denver sitting at 2-2, and a big reason is offensively, they just haven't been able to put up the number of points that they have been able to in the past. So Sean Payton news is Sean Payton is taking back over the play calling duties. Only 13 first half points this season, only 24 points in two road losses. And Bo Nix, 60% of his passes with 5 touchdowns and 3 interceptions. So Sean Payton taking back over play calling duties. Got to be somewhat embarrassing for Davis Webb, but nonetheless, Sean Payton has to do what he's got to do, especially in this very competitive division.
1: Well, I hate this for Sean Payton, who clearly spent too much time on the internet this summer instead of making sure the offense was good. But nonetheless, I was shocked when he gave up play calling duties, because his superpower is play calling, right? That's what his superpower, and to give it up, I thought was just odd. And then you get the reports basically that Bo Nix wanted this, right? He wanted, you know, to give up, you know, to for someone to call plays that was not Sean Payton. And I know they framed it as Davis Webb, and I think it was more about what Bo Nix wanted. And clearly it has not worked out. Now, to me, it's not a Davis Webb problem. It's a Bo Nix problem. He won't throw the ball down the field. Look, Bo Nix last season and through his career has a lot of touchdown passes over 20 yards. But he's not very accurate over 20 yards. He does not have a lot of passes between 11 and 20 yards. And he doesn't have a lot of passes in the middle of the field. And he looks like the exact same quarterback that he's always been. And is Sean Payton going to get him to throw to the open wide receiver 12 yards down the field? He hasn't done that his entire career. I don't know why it's going to change now. Their offensive line, who I think is good, has not played as well. They have run the ball as well. The running backs, same issue they had last year when Dobbins got hurt. Now Dobbins is back. It doesn't look like the guy that I think they thought he was going to be. The other running backs are a little undersized. I think Jonah Coleman can be good, but I think he's hurt, right? Jonah Coleman's hurt. Do I have that right? Is Jonah Coleman hurt?
0: I'm not certain.
1: Before I get yelled at
0: I'm not
1: the
0: certain.
1: Internet. The run game has not gone like they expected. I don't know if Sean Payton gets Bo Nix to just make the simple throws. There were 5 plays the other day on this dagger concept that's called, where like there's guys open down the field, and Bo Nix just didn't throw the ball. You gotta throw the ball, man. Gotta throw the ball.
0: We'll see if Sean Payton can change that. Denver is favored by 3.5. The over under is 41.5. I don't know if I would lay the 3.5, but I'll tell
1: Denver.
0: You what, I'm very intrigued to see how different this Broncos offense. Listen, I drafted Jalen Waddle in a number of my fantasy rosters. I'm hoping that it'll help my fantasy rosters. I'll tell you that. Jeff, when we get back, like I said, I want to dive in. There is an injury crisis happening in the NFL. Lamar Jackson, Saquon Barkley, Ja'Marr Chase, to name just a few. We get back, we'll dive into that right here on Fox Sports Radio.
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0: Anita Marks, Jeff Schwartz, we're broadcasting live from the Fox Sports Radio studios. My Starbucks coffee was delivered.
1: There we go.
0: Yeah, I'll have a little bit more pep. So here's my take. You are either a Starbucks gal or dude, or a Dunkin' Donuts gal or dude. There's no in between. There's no like I will drive an extra 15 miles to get to a Starbucks. I don't care if we're passing 10 Dunkin' Donuts, with all due respect. But I'm sure there's people who feel the polar opposite.
1: Me. I'm a
0: DD guy? You're a DD guy?
1: Yeah. Dunkin' Donuts, they sell it at Costco and it gets delivered to my house every 2 weeks. It's just easiest. I just don't like the taste of Starbucks. I have nothing against Starbucks.
0: I Uber deliver every morning.
1: Every morning. Wow. I just buy Dunkin' Donuts coffee and make it. I'm not a coffee snob though.
0: Talking about Starbucks and Dunkin' Donuts. I don't think that makes us coffee snobs.
1: I mean, if you order it every day, it's a little coffee snob.
0: Really? I need it.
1: Why don't
0: to
1: you
0: like
1: just buy it and make it at home?
0: Oh no. Also, I have
1: disgust.
0: You know that, like, I think, how many dogs did I have when you played for the Giants? Like, so I have 3 dogs and 2 cats now, and my dogs love the Starbucks sous vides, the round egg things.
1: Oh, the souffle things? Yeah.
0: Yeah, so I get them, I get an order in the morning, and I give it to them. So that's their morning.
1: Now you make me feel like a mean person because I diss
0: your
1: dogs.
0: Mom starts with a coffee. The 3 dogs share sous vides, and that's how we kick off our morning. But nonetheless, I've derailed. The NFL is in a crisis right now, right? And it's not and not that a bigger known player's injury is more important than a third string corner. That's not what I'm saying. But the quality of the game changes immensely when Lamar Jackson is not playing. Saquon Barkley's not playing. Ja'Marr Chase is questionable. T. Higgins. I mean, you've got a Cincinnati Bengals team that's about to take on the Miami Dolphins. They should tear them a new you-know-what. Is that going to happen without Ja'Marr Chase and T. Higgins on the field? Possibly not. Patrick Surtain is dealing with an injury. Kansas City lost multiple wide receivers. We just talked about Caleb Williams.
1: Yeah.
0: Dude, what is going on? Like, the injuries are so ridiculous.
1: Yeah.
0: And we're only 4 weeks in, Jeff.
1: Well, okay. There's no crisis that I think is worse than other years. I just think that it gets highlighted every year because we don't have football for so many months that we get to the football season and it's like, oh, this is a violent sport where everyone gets hurt. And, you know, the more superstars that get hurt, the more I think it feels like we talk about it. And look, injuries are part of the game. It really disappointing that it has to be that way. I was definitely one of the players that was hurt a lot in my career, and it stinks being the injury guy, but that's just sort of what the league is. It's a violent sport. It's a physical sport. But I've long contended that I think their offseason workouts and our lack of basically being in the program, you know, because of the new rules, it really has hurt the preparation in mass of players. You know, we were sold this when we – you know, made practice changes in the last CBA. Like, this is going to help you play longer. And it's like, well, we have no numbers that show that anyone's playing any longer when we change practice habits, right? And change practice times and made practice easier. And I'm not saying we go back to double days. Of course not. But it does feel like the less we're in the facility in the off season, the less we're around doing football stuff, the more guys are getting hurt and at a higher rate. And
0: yeah,
1: that to me is the biggest problem. It's never going back though. So we have players to figure out a way to get that workload in away from the facility in a way that gets you prepared to play National Football League.
0: Absolutely. And keep it like guys are stronger, faster. You guys are sleeping in oxygen tanks. You guys are eating unbelievable food.
1: So
0: you're drinking oxygenated water. Like the human body of a football player is stronger, like the bionic man, if you remember watching that back in the day. But Lamar Jackson officially out against Atlanta. Atlanta's still getting 3.5, which is a really big surprise to me. They have looked good since Penix Jr. has come back. Tyler Huntley, will be running that offense for the Baltimore Ravens. And he's familiar. He's used to that system. He's done well. But this is going to be an interesting game. I do like Atlanta. I'll take the points. When we come back, we'll kick off hour number two, talking college football, baby, next. We are
20: 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The government is over $38 trillion in debt, which means the IRS isn't slowing down. 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
4: Baltimore Ravens quarterback Lamar Jackson with a sprained ankle is out for Sunday night at Atlanta, and missing for the Sunday game in London for the Eagles will be running back Saquon Barkley and wide receiver Devontae Smith due to hamstring injuries. Running back Breece Hall of the Jets is out again this weekend with a quad injury. Wide receiver Michael Pittman of the Steelers could miss multiple weeks with a foot injury. Bears running back Kyle Manungai is out with a toe injury. Former Bears coach and player Mike Ditka died at the age of 86. The American League Division Series ends Saturday night. White Sox at Cleveland. The Dodgers open at Milwaukee for the NLCS Sunday night on Fox TV. LA will start pitcher Tarek Skubal in Game 1. NHL wins for Seattle and Washington. And the WNBA semis went to Atlanta in a three-game sweep, winning at New York. And to Golden State, which won a Game 3 in overtime at Las Vegas. I'm Steve DeSager.
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0: That's right. Hour two, Anita and Jeff with you. Also, we've got Michael Gonzalez producing the show, Mark Ramsey running the board. Hour one in the books. We're switching to hour two, where we're talking some college football, baby, because it is Saturday, broadcasting live from the Fox Sports Radio studios. So a number of really good games, but probably none better or bigger than later on tonight. 7:30 p.m. Eastern time, you've got Georgia, Roll Tide, going up against Alabama. Alabama's favored by 2.5. The over-under is 51.5. Yeah. Before we start doing a dive into this, and I'm curious to get your thoughts on this matchup, there is a hurricane that could potentially be affecting this game.
1: Yeah.
0: And many others. Florida A&M and Alabama State, West Florida, Northeastern State, that was canceled. Rice at East Carolina, South Carolina at Florida, Duke, Georgia Tech. There are a number of games. So especially if you wager, you like to wager like this girl right here, be aware, look at the weather system, see what games are affected, because it's not so much I try to explain this, it's not so much the rain that affects a game, it's exactly, Jeff, it's the wind. Yeah, and there's going to be a lot of wind, because this just isn't a rainstorm, this is a hurricane. Yeah. So, and you probably know more about this hurricane than I do, because you're the one who's being affected, your daughter's softball game was canceled.
1: I think it's passed certainly through Alabama already. I think we're going to be fine for the game. Say the wind will still be here. Like I think App State plays early today at home. I know that a group sent out that under in that game, first half under in that game. Can I tell you one gambling thing I learned last night about college football? So I took Louisville's quarterback over rush attempts last night, Keen Holtz, and he had 9, and I turned the game off, right? And I wake up this morning and I still had 9. And I go back. I'm like, well,
0: What was the over under?
1: It was I took 10 plus rush attempts.
0: Okay, so you're feeling good. You're like, he's at 9. I'm gonna turn the TV off. I'm gonna get some Z's. I'm gonna wake up. He's probably gonna have at least like 12, maybe 13 in the morning.
1: He had 9, and then he ended the game with 3 kneel downs. Do you know kneel downs don't count as individual rush attempts in college football? I learned this. I looked it up. He ended with 9.
0: what's interesting is it's negative yardage as well.
1: It counts as team. It counts as a team rush, mm-hmm. and team rushing yards, but they don't charge it to the quarterback. Yet they charge sacks to the quarterback in college football. So, I did not know that. Just FYI, everybody. I thought kneel downs, like in the NFL, like if you take like Patrick Mahomes over rush attempts, part of the thinking is like, I have three kneel downs at the end of the game, right? Like,
0: the story is incomplete for me. So at what point was it the first half you turned the TV off? Like, at what point?
1: Once they went up, like, I just put the Iowa game on. Like, they went up like 42-20, and I saw they were taking knees. I turned the game off.
0: Oh, okay.
1: And then I woke up this morning and looked at my account and was like, oh, that didn't cash. What a. And the other one, I took Damon Williams over rush attempts live. He had 12 at the half and got hurt and didn't come back yet. I mean, that's part of the risk of taking a wager. But my big one was Iowa last night, so I'm fine with that. But, I was like, oh, I won the bet. Cool. I'll turn the TV off now. I'll turn this game off. I won't watch any more. I was just watching to see if I got one more. He took three. It doesn't count. It's an individual stat in college football.
0: So how long have, because I know you're not once a professional player, which by the way, I'm just assuming people listening know who you are, Jeff. How many years did you play in the NFL? I know
1: I played the Panthers for 4, 1 Vikings, 1 Chiefs, and then 2 Giants. And I was in camp with the Lions and didn't make the roster. So
0: right, but you came over. I remember you came over from Kansas City when you came to New York.
1: Yeah.
0: Right?
1: Yeah.
0: And I know you're not allowed to, obviously NFL players are not allowed to wager. So at what point in time after your career did you start dabbling?
1: Yeah. So, a little bit when I retired, but not much. And then, I'll give a shout out to the Action Network. It's founded right around the passing of PAPS, so it allowed sports wagering to be legal. So I got a job with Action.
0: Chad used to be my boss at ESPN.
1: Yes.
0: And
1: so
0: then he left
1: Chad's
0: ESPN
1: awesome.
0: And started Action Network. Yep.
1: So I started with Action. The first thing I did with Action was the Patriots Eagles Super Bowl with Nick Foles. And that was like we did a live show. It was like it was so funny. We talk about this often with one of the producers I still work with for something else I do. And it's interesting because like that show was just so funny. Like one webcam in a hotel room, basically. Like in we did a little bit of a gambling show there. And then I just got into it and I think it's a really, makes you think about sports a little bit differently, right? It's NFL's ridiculously hard. I'm much better at college football. But it just makes you think about things differently, right? And I very much enjoy it. As I always say, you gamble what you can afford to lose, right? You want to be safe and smart with it.
0: Absolutely.
1: I certainly do. But definitely changes the way you think about games, talk about games, and there's not many former players that act. Okay, so I can get my high horse now. A lot of former players talk about numbers and gambling. They don't actually gamble, and they don't know what they're talking about. Like, I'm one of the few that played that actually does know what he's talking about. I'm not saying I win. I'll tell you that. Like, I'm very clear about this. But, like, I think a lot of the players that give out, for some of these sports books and their partnerships, they don't actually gamble very much and don't really know, like, what's happening. They just do it for fun and for the sponsorship opportunities that come with it. I don't knock them for any of that. But, like, this is what I do. I have a show tomorrow here, Captain the Kickoff with Kraken and Brian. I have my podcast that is gambling related. I gamble on a WNBA prop last night. Like, we do it all.
0: Look at you.
1: I don't do baseball.
0: Dude.
1: Oh, no baseball. WNBA has been a great year for me. WNBA has been awesome for me this year. Last year was just not a great year for WNBA, but it's been a fun year for me. I might take Valks to win this championship. We'll see. The dream is so hot right now.
0: All right. Let's dive into some college football, some big games on the docket for today. But again, none bigger than 7:30 p.m. Georgia going up against Alabama.
1: Love this.
0: Alabama's
1: game.
0: Favored by 2.5. The over-under is 51.5. This very well could be the first true national title elimination game. Both teams are undefeated, but the loser could immediately lose control of the SEC championship and first-round bypass.
1: Yeah.
0: So first things first, can Alabama's offensive line, coming from an expert, handle Georgia's defensive front?
1: It's the biggest question in the game to me. It's the biggest question in the game. The Bama offensive line has played better of late, but their pass protection numbers are not good. They haven't protected very well when they had to pass the football. And, they get a lot of runs sort of stuffed in the line of scrimmage, which isn't great, right? Because you want to, I think, stay out of third and long situations against Georgia. And so the ability to win first downs will be hugely important for Alabama in this game. And, you know, Georgia's defensive front is not what, you know, I think we unfairly compare it to when they had Jalen Carter and Jordan Davis. It's never going to be that group. And there's some questions, I think, on their interior offensive line, defensive line, how good this group actually is. But I think it's a group that can get after Alabama if Bama is off schedule on first and second down. And that's going to be a big thing to watch early in this game is how are they protecting and how they run blocking on early downs. Because that, again, that'll allow them to do a couple more things offensively if they're able to get themselves in a second and short, third and short, and continue to move the chains down the field. Also keeps Georgia's offense off the field, right? Kalen DeBoer, who's Bama's head coach, I have a lot of respect for Kalen. I watched him in Washington just dominate my Ducks, you know, for 2 years, basically. In a lot of these games, these bigger games with really good quarterbacks, they either he has or he's playing against, there's a lot of points scored in the games. I know the total has dropped a bunch because of the supposed, you know, rain and wind that might be through Tuscaloosa. Mm-hmm. I think a lot of points are scored in this game. And the reason for that is obviously Kalen DeBoer is a fantastic coach, offensive coach. But secondly, like when you play Alabama, you know they're going to score points. So you also have to score points to keep up. And so there's this sort of thought process if you're Georgia, like we got to keep scoring. We have to keep our foot on the pedal. We have to do it and go and go and go and go. So you get into a mode of you have to score two to keep up. So I think both teams are going to try to score. And there's not going to be a field position battle, a slow the game down battle. I think both teams are going to try their best to put up as many points as they can.
0: I actually like the under here. Again, you know, they're calling for gusts up to 40 miles per hour. You know, consistently 30 miles per hour in this during the game.
1: Yeah.
0: You know,
1: do you take
0: Alabama's
1: the first
0: offense
1: or you took
0: has been
1: the number. Do you take 55.5 or you took the number? Or the,
0: it's
1: the,
0: it well it's fit, right now it's 52.5.
1: Yeah, it's gone down. It's gone down. Well, it popped back up. It got down 50.5 early this week too. It took a big hit as everyone's betting the under.
0: 51.5 in some places. I got it at 52.5. But right, you know, okay. Alabama's offense has been, you know, uber impressive. But Georgia's defense, you know,
1: Georgia's good.
0: Ooh. Yeah, they're only allowing 13.7 points per game, and I'm leaning more towards the under here, and you know, again because of Georgia's defense and because of the weather, that's the way I'm flowing.
1: Yeah. It's a really fascinating game for Georgia because it feels like they're sort of underrated this year still. Like if you were to put money on teams to win championships right now, Georgia to me, Ohio State, Miami, like that's sort of the three I'd go. Even I would not put Texas in that group quite yet, even though they beat Ohio State. I get that. Georgia's just good, man. Like they're a very, very good football team that feels a little undervalued because they've done so much winning that I think that people don't give them the respect that they probably deserve. They're good, man. They're really good. And we'll see, obviously, today what that looks like on the road against Alabama, a team that Kirby struggled with a little bit over the years in the regular season. So, you know, very curious to see how this one goes. Should be a lot of fun. The crowd will be raucous. Obviously, we hope everyone gets there safe and is able to participate in a fun way tonight, you know, considering the environmental issues with the hurricane there. But it should be a really fun game to watch. Can't wait to watch it.
0: Do you feel that the schedule has protected Alabama a little bit? East Carolina, Kentucky, Florida State, South Carolina. Granted, they beat Mississippi State 56-23. They're going up against Georgia. Then they're at Tennessee. So they're going up against, you know, they've beaten a number 16. They're going up against Georgia, too. The following week, their following game, I should say, Tennessee ranked 15th right now. And then they've got Texas A&M and LSU, who's ranked 10th. But, like, you know, outside, like, Mississippi State obviously was a solid, like, this is their, I know I'm stating the obvious, their biggest opponent of the season. Yeah. But do you feel that the schedule, like, is Alabama as good and based on, you know, the points that we've seen them put up? Are they as good as advertised, or are you really taking a good look at that schedule?
1: Well, I think they're as good as advertised. And that Kentucky win's going to age pretty well. Kentucky is, you know, they might not win today against LSU, but, you know, most I could coach the heck out of that team. And that was a very close game until halftime, and then Alabama took over. I just like Kalen DeBoer as a coach. I never understood some of the there was a little bit of, like, it felt like angst this year when it came to Alabama. Like, are they going to be a playoff team again? I don't know. Kalen Russell, first-time starter. I don't know. And all they've done is play
0: people
1: really
0: put so much in Nick Saban. You know,
1: they should. He's a good football coach. One of the best.
0: If Nick Saban was still the head coach, I don't think there'd be like, I don't know.
1: It's like I just watched him do it. Go back and look at his record at Sioux Falls, and look at his record at Fresno. Like, all the guy's done is win and score a ton of points when he's done it, especially when Ryan Grubb is there as the OC. Like, they're going to score points. That's what he does. Now, defensively, it's fair to be like, are they as good defensively as they need to be to be competitive, you know, in a championship type run? I don't know. We'll find out today how good that defense is. They allowed a ton of points to Florida State, who just, Mike Norvell, buddy, that's, we're done. After last night was so bad for Florida State. They get up 14-0. They have second and goal to 3. They would have got up 21-0. They would have gone up 17-0. And they didn't score any points. And just atrocious end to that. And then LSU, Louisville ripped off 35 points in a row. And that was the end of the of Florida State in that game. I think Bama's schedule's fine. You know, they can only control what they can control. And I think it's not going to matter very much, you know, who they have or haven't played.
0: So I'm on the under. Jeff, you said you're on the over.
1: I didn't bet the game.
0: So let's just say, hypothetically speaking, let's say this is sitting around 52, 53 and a half. Like, would you play? How confident are you that you do feel that points are going to be scored?
1: I would like to take the over in Kalen DeBoer games when there are two good quarterbacks playing, because I know he will score, right? That's what they do at Alabama, where what's what he does. And then I think the other team feels like they have to continue to keep up, because they know that Alabama at any point can get hot and score a bunch of points in a row. So the mindset for both teams is points. Now, I think Alabama's been over in all their games this year, so eventually they're going to have an under game. And I would imagine that when it's, you know, 40-mile-hour wins, this is the one to pick for an under game. So I agree with you on that perspective. But that's how I would play Georgia first on the money line. And then I would take the over if I had to sort of pick a side in this one.
0: Yes, if I'm picking a side, I do like Georgia, but again, I like the under, and a big reason why is because of the weather. And so, I don't know, bottle of wine.
1: I'm down. Let's do it.
0: Okay. Done.
1: Prosecco for my wife, though. You have to give Meredith Prosecco. I don't drink, so she will gladly take a Costco Prosecco.
0: I'll send her something better than Costco. At 3:30 Eastern time, you've got the Red River rivalry.
1: Yeah.
0: Say that fast three times. Texas going up against Oklahoma. Is Arch Manning, you know, ready to justify the hype? Really, that's the question. Texas has been ranked number one for 4 consecutive weeks. They received 61 of the 70 first place votes.
1: Yeah.
0: And of course, now comes Oklahoma. Obviously, a lot of emotion in this matchup. And I guess my big, and whenever we talk Texas, right? Like, we saw that unbelievable 20 point deficit, you know, come back against Ohio State. Do you feel Arch Manning is the best quarterback in college football, Jeff?
1: No, I do not. I certainly do not. This game brings up one of my favorite talking points. If you listen to people around the country talking about this, like, throw the records out. How about no? The favorite wins this game like 20 out of the last 21 times. Like, I don't. It's so funny to be like, throw the records out. Like, that's not a thing. Most of the time, the best team just wins in the game. Like, when you have a rivalry game, like, it's not like, it's funny how that works. Throw the records out. I don't know. Oklahoma can't score. Getting to Arch, I think for me, with where I'm at with Arch, is we have yet to see a 60-minute game from him where he's the first pick in the draft, right? Like, there are moments he looks really good in games, but where's the signature Arch game? Now, fourth quarter against Ohio State looked really good. What about the first three quarters? Like, talk about
0: Jekyll and Hyde.
1: Yeah, like, are we going to get, like, a full Arch? Like, what are we getting from Arch in this game as far as, like, a full game? And I just don't see it at this moment, right? Oklahoma's defense is the only thing that got going for them. It's a good defense. They've kept them in games. Now, I will say that, so defense is a more emotional position than offense. And I felt this way for a long time, and I think defenders will back me up with this. Like, when you play defense, you need the help of the offense to stay emotionally connected to a game for 60 minutes. And when that doesn't happen, defense loses steam a lot, right? And so I think Oklahoma's defense will play really well to start this game. if they get three and out, like, there's just, they're going to wilt eventually. And I think we'll see a fourth quarter performance by Arch that what we want to see from him all game, because I think Oklahoma's defense will just be too tired and too sort of distraught to continue to play well. But I don't expect Arch to play, or Texas offense to play great in the first half of this game. I think that there's something missing a little bit with this offense, and maybe they connect in this one, but the Oklahoma defense is good. I mean, that's what's carried them, at least, you know, through the first, you know, five games of the season.
0: Yeah, I mean, listen, if their defense can keep Arch in check, you know, then maybe they've got a shot. But, man, their offense struggles. And Texas defense front, they're going to eat them alive. You know, they rank fourth nationally. Agreed. They're averaging 4 sacks per game on the season. You know, they're going to be revved up, ears pinned back for this one. And Texas defense, they've only given up like 13 points per game. So, yeah, Oklahoma's defense is it's the only way that they're going to be able to keep them in this. And offensively, only 37 points in their last 3 games, and that's against Michigan, New Mexico, and Georgia. So,
1: you know, they haven't scored an offensive touchdown against Texas in like 1,000 days. Like, last 2 games have not scored an offensive touchdown against them. It's wild when you think about it. And, I took John Mateer, Oklahoma's quarterback, over 12.5 rush attempts. I don't think he's getting any kneel down, so I don't have to worry about that. Like, Oklahoma offensively, this is like a last stand for this coaching staff against Texas, and they have to use John Mateer's legs to be part of the offense, or they have no chance in this game. I would expect a big, big menu of quarterback runs, of quarterback sort of play action pass attempts off the run, and just using John Mateer's legs, because he can't, you know, obviously he can't pass the ball for them to win this game. Oklahoma's offensive line is not playing well this year, and they're now hurt, right? So they're missing a couple guys in this game as well. You mentioned Colin Simmons, you know, Texas pass rush. I just think Mateer, they got to find ways to get him in space with the ball and use his legs. I think he runs the ball a lot today.
0: This is a Texas team that's favored by 7.5. The total is 39.5. Would you lay the 7.5 with Texas, or are you worried about the backdoor cover?
1: I would not take a side in this game. I don't trust. If this game was 2013, would that surprise anybody?
0: No.
1: Then you don't cover with Texas, and the under obviously hits. This is a low NFL total. Like, this, if you look at the NFL games this weekend, you're not going to find many with, would you say 38.5?
0: 39.5.
1: I mean, you have NFL right now, 39.5. There is 2 games that are at that total. One is Browns Jets, and the other one is Titans Texans. Like, this is a low NFL. Like, this, I almost lean toward the over. I mean, again, 23-13,
0: I just don't think they expect Oklahoma to put up any points against that Texas defense, let alone their defensive line.
1: I mean, 24-21 is over. 24-20. Like, it just seems such a low total, man.
0: So you're leaning more. If there was a play here, you'd lean more towards the over.
1: If there was a play, I would take. Well, no. If I'm making a play in this game, I did bet John Mateer over 12.5 rush attempts in this game. I think he has to run the ball. If I had to take a side or total, I'd probably just hold my nose and take Oklahoma. I don't feel great about it, but I mean, that's probably, if you're asking me like what I would do, that's the wager I would make. I'm not taking Texas. Is too public. It's too many points for an offense I don't trust at all. You know, any sort of fumble, pick six, tip pass. Like, there's so many ways for Oklahoma just to make this game ugly and cover this number. That's how I'd play it.
0: He's Jeff Schwartz. I'm Anita Marks. We're talking college football, Indiana and Nebraska next here on Fox Sports Radio.
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5: 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Wow. There are some shows you don't want to miss.
10: This is going to be fun.
5: And there are some shows
11: you can't miss.
10: Let's not overreact.
5: This is Covino and Rich.
10: The Yankee narrative today is, how long you been a Yankees fan? It's disgraceful. They need, like, Jeter to run the team. And Steinbrenner must be just rolling in his grave. So that,
12: well, hey, let me explain why, too. And this is courtesy of, well, I mean, anybody can pull up these stats. But my guy, the shot clock, you and the shot clock guy have the same hairdo. The guy on social media?
10: Today, I haven't.
12: You got that poofador going on.
13: That peacock.
12: Yo, they need to make changes, and the Rays are better. It's simple as that. 2018, lost to ALDS. 2019, lost to ALCS. 2020, lost to ALDS. 2021, Yankees lost a wild card. 2022, lost the ALCS. 2023, they missed the playoffs completely. 2024, they lost in the World Series to Danny G's Dodgers. 2025, lost the ALDS. 2026, lost the ALDS. And nothing has changed. Every Yankees fan predicted that this would happen. The only reason I thought it might be different this year is because of their pitching. Their pitching was so solid and healthy when they needed it. But their bats go cold, and they sort of choke and play under the pressures. And it's real. You know, I think you heard Jazz Chisholm talk about it. Afterward, he was a little bitter about not starting, but he actually went on to talk about how, you know, the boos don't hurt, but he doesn't see how it makes any sense. It's counterproductive when you should be rooting your players on. Fans are frustrated, man. You know, they haven't won since 2009.
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0: 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High noon Eastern time. Indiana is favored by 8.5. The over-under is 48.5. Both these teams 5-0. This might be one of the best games that I think the casual fans might overlook, you know, because Indiana, of course, defending national championship, even though they don't have their quarterback, he is in Las Vegas. Nebraska is 5-0 for the first time in a decade. And, you know, when you're looking at this matchup,
1: yeah,
0: how excited are you to watch this game and what are you going to be looking for?
1: Yeah, it should be a lot of fun. I think what I'm looking for is the next gear for Nebraska's offense, right? Mm-hmm. So Nebraska's offense is very run-based, right, as we know. And, you know, they can pass the ball, but they want to run the football, right? They want to be physical up front and run the ball. And in the pass game, they're very oriented to the running back and to throw into the slot, right, the middle of the wide receivers. And it does feel against Indiana's defense, you need a little bit more of explosive play rate and ability to get the ball down the field. I'm pulling my numbers on it. Nebraska average air yards per target is 122nd in the country at 5.5. Probably not good enough against Indiana's defense, who's not as good as last year. And they miss, you know, D'Angelo Pollins type player, but Nebraska's wide receivers aren't those wide receivers, right? So I'm kind of curious to see just offensively for Nebraska, you know, can we push the ball down the field a little bit more? Can we stress Indiana's defense a little bit more and in a, maybe a more unconventional way? I'm curious about that from the Nebraska perspective. And I think if Indiana stops the run, is Calandria good enough to make this a, you know, a passing game for Nebraska? I'm not quite sure he can do that. On the flip side, you know, Indiana's offense is good. We know that. Josh Hoover's not Mendoza. But one thing that the Indiana's done is they've taken the turnovers out of his game, right? No turnovers so far. That was the question in the season is can Josh Hoover avoid the turnovers? And they have not played a true road game yet. Sorry, Rutgers. This is the first time he's going to be on the road, right? So there's still, I think, you know, fair questions about how he handles the road atmosphere in Nebraska this weekend. But Nebraska doesn't stop the run terribly well. Their stuff rate's not good. They're not getting tackles for loss, which kind of concerns me up front, especially against Indiana's offensive line. You have to be able to affect this run game and put Indiana in bad situations. They're not getting a ton of TFLs, and they're not, you know, stopping the running back behind the line of scrimmage very often. And the last part of this game that I think is so important. So Indiana's best quality to me over the last two years, they don't beat themselves. They just don't, right? They take care of the ball, and they don't commit penalties. Nebraska's one of the most penalized teams in the country. I don't think you can be a heavily penalized team and beat Indiana. So do they change what they've been in this game? Do they stop committing penalties? And lastly, they haven't won this game ever under Matt Rhule. They haven't been close, quite honestly, to winning this game under Matt Rhule. They haven't beat a ranked opponent since 2016. They beat Oregon. My Ducks. Oregon was 4-8 that season. So they must have caught them at the start of the year. They were not a good Oregon team. That has to matter, right? They know that too. And so I lean toward Indiana in this one. I just think they're better. Nebraska's got to prove it to me. Just got to prove it to me. Prove you can do it. I don't know yet. I don't have faith.
0: Yeah, this is their first ranked opponent. Offensively, they're averaging 40. Nebraska, of course, they're averaging about 44 points a game, 475 total yards of offense, 231 rushing, and they've got a 53% third down conversion rate. Listen, I love Matt Rhule. I'm not sure. Were you with the Giants when Matt Rhule came in and had a cup of coffee with Tom Coughlin, and then he got a college football job offer? He was at the Giants for like maybe 3 months and then got a college football offer as a head coach, and Tom said go get it. And so, you know, I had a brief moment with him in covering him when he was a part of the Giants coaching staff. I think he's great. And I guess my question to you is, and this has been a rebuild for him, like if Nebraska does beat Indiana this afternoon, like, what does that mean for Matt Rhule?
1: I mean, I think it means that they're finally on track, and you know, they tried to get there. They tried it with Rhule. It just never happened. He obviously got hurt last year. That really hurt them because, you know, the team was playing better football last season. I think it just means that the vision has been proven. You know, we finally got it right after all these years trying to figure out the right way to win in Nebraska. You have to be. You'd be perfect to beat Indiana, man. You can't make mistakes. You can't have penalties. You can't have, you know, stretches of poor play. We all watched Indiana last year. I watched them closely with my Ducks, lost twice to them. You can't make mistakes in Indiana. And I think I got to see Nebraska play a mistake-free game.
0: And Nebraska's getting 8.5 in some places.
1: I took Indiana minus 7.5 already. So I'm okay with Indiana in the spot. I know it's public, whatever. I don't like not moved by that in college football as often as in the NFL. So I will gladly beat Indiana in this one. And if Nebraska proves me wrong, so be it. So be it.
0: Talking about your Ducks, ranked 13th, taking on UCLA, 3:30 p.m. Eastern time. Your Ducks are favored by 10.5, 11.5 in some places. The over-under right now is at 57.5. UCLA is 4-0, and they're a team that they moved the change. Third down conversion rate, 50%.
1: Yeah.
0: Listen, you know this team. You've got your finger on the pulse of this Ducks team better than most. What's your take in this matchup?
1: I like us a lot in this game. A couple reasons. I think the Oklahoma State game is what it is. It happened. That team has not looked the same since then. They look like the team that they should look like. Well, against Portland State, I get it, but then against USC. We're off a bye, which I think Coach Lane does a good job of preparing the team, you know, during bye week and whatnot. And over the years, Lanning has won a lot of games against teams like UCLA that are pretty one-dimensional offensively. UCLA runs the ball very, very well. They are a great rushing football team. They're not a good passing team. And they commit a ton of penalties. Like, that's just not a recipe for success on the road. They rotate 10 offensive linemen, which I don't love, going to Austin Stadium. They also just haven't seen Oregon yet. Oregon's played three ranked teams, Oklahoma State, Boise State, and USC. UCLA's played Purdue, who scored 38 points on them. They played Daniel State. The game was 0-0 at halftime. And they played Cal, 24-24 in the fourth quarter. They did beat Maryland very, very badly, but so does everyone else. UCLA offense thrives a lot on creating short field turnovers. Anita, UCLA scored a ton of points. Like, don't get me wrong, they're very explosive offensively. They have, I think I wrote this down, 5 drives this year over 7 plays for touchdowns. Like, they're just a explosive play machine. If you limit explosive plays and make Nico beat you, their quarterback, I don't think they can do it. So I like Oregon in this game. I think we'll score points. I think we'll be able to slow them down enough offensively. So I like my Ducks.
0: So you lay the 10.5.
1: I would, yes.
0: The over-under here, I'm leaning more towards the over for all the reasons you just said, right? Dating back to last season, Oregon has scored 42, 42, 51, 34, and 84 points in its last 5 home games. They're averaging 47, 48 points per game. Bruins are averaging 45 points per game. And combined, these teams 7-1 to the over this season. So I'm more on the over here than a side.
1: Yeah, I think the over is a smart play here. It's interesting. So Oregon has not lost a game under Dan Lanning when the opponent has scored less than 30 points. So if Oregon holds UCLA under 30 points, that's a recipe for success for Oregon, which I think they can do. People point to JMU last year, and how JMU is not a good representation of how this game is going to go. JMU scored 30 points against Oregon. Well, yeah, did you watch the game? The backups were in, like, for Oregon in the second half. Oregon stopped trying that game. Like, let's not use that game as a good barometer for how this is a different team. This is UCLA. It's not JMU. Bob Chesney, I think, is a fantastic. I think he's got UCLA rolling in the right direction. I think this is just a bad matchup for UCLA. UCLA is better linebacker, probably. You can make a case against running back because they're better, but I'm not sure that really tips a game in any direction. It's like Oregon backs are stink. Oregon's just better. They're a better football team. And I think the Oklahoma State game happened. Certainly did. I think Oregon's much better than that, you know, than the team that played in that game. And they've shown it since.
0: So Jeff is laying the points with his Ducks. I'm taking the over. When we come back, college football very well could turn into the March Madness of college basketball. What do I mean? We'll dive into it next, right here on Fox Sports Radio.
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0: Anita Marks, Jeff Schwartz, NFL Week 5 is here, and it's a big one. Bears and Packers, Sunday's America's Game of the Week, streaming live on Fox 1. Miss it live and you're just watching a highlight. Catch every play as it happens. Bears Packers live on Fox 1. All right, Jeff, let's dive into this. You know, there's a proposal out there, and keep in mind, if this proposal is accepted, which I highly doubt it will be, but it's fun to talk about. It won't be implemented until 2029, but it is 24-team playoff in college football. So this season, as we know, they're using the 12-team field. But 24-team format, how would that work? 24 total teams, the top 8 seeds receive first-round byes. Seeds 9 through 24 will play 8 first-round games. Those 8 games would be played on campus, which I do like. The winners advance to face the top 8 seeds. Second round would also include on-campus games. Quarterfinals and semifinals would transition to bowl sites. No automatic bids under this version. Conference championship games could be eliminated, and the champion could play as many as 17 games in one season. So the argument for this is, you know, more programs would remain relevant, and I've got the standings here. I mean, really, what we would be talking about is arguing should Pittsburgh or SMU be the 24th team? Yeah. You know what I mean? It would start with Texas. It would run all the way through, you know, USC, Iowa, UCLA, Houston, Boise State, again, SMU, possibly Pittsburgh. Teams could schedule more aggressively. Like I said, I like the campus games. I like the fact that they could be on campus. Keep in mind, there's a lot of players out there. Their families don't have a lot of money. It's very hard for them to travel and attend these games when they're not on campus. Fewer devastating committee decisions. There's a lot of positives here, but at the end of the day, I highly doubt that this will fly.
1: I think it's going to happen. I don't.
0: Do you?
1: Like it. Yeah, I think the Big Ten. Yeah, the Big Ten wants it. I think the Big Ten's going to get it. And I think they're going to find a way to expand it. It's all about the money, right?
0: But 24. You think it'll be 24?
1: I think they wouldn't talk about it unless it was close to happening. I don't like it. I don't think the sport needs it. The sport is playing competitive without having 24 teams. Like, who wants to watch? I mean, we'll watch it because we like football, but no one wants to watch a lot of these teams play the playoffs. Like, the playoff is supposed to find a champion. Not supposed to be a participation tournament. And right now it's turning into a participation tournament. And it needs to be a playoff that is, you know, is able to, you know, to get the teams in. Like, if we just eliminated one group of 5 team from last year, put Notre Dame in, you'd have all the teams capable of winning a championship. And it just feels like we're doing this to do it, to say we're doing it. The goal is to find a champion. It's not a participation tournament. And I think it waters down a lot of things we like about the sport. You know, an 8-4 team should not be a playoff team. Like, that's not something that we should strive for. Like, you should have to earn being a playoff team. It feels like 8-4, even some 9-3 results are not playoff worthy. I just don't think the sport needs it. I don't think we need it, but it's going to happen.
0: I can see a 16 team format. I can see that. And I think that would be, you know, I think that could be competitive. You know, you're talking about Texas, Georgia, Notre Dame, all the way down to Florida sitting at 16. You can have an argument for Mississippi State, Oklahoma State, USC, but, you know, Tennessee sitting at 15, you know, I 1 through 16, I can dig into that.
1: Yeah, I guess I'm fine with that as long as, again, we include the teams that can actually win a championship in the playoff. But I do think we're getting a larger span in playoff. I don't know what that number is going to be, but if it's 24, if it's 16, if it's 20, 22, you know, what it does also is you eliminate conference championship games and you turn them into basically play-in games. Which I kind of like the idea of that, at least, where you would basically turn, you know, what would be a 1-versus-2 matchup, obviously a conference championship game, to something more like, 4-versus-5, right? And the winner of that game is the last playoff. See, look, the Big Ten's argument essentially is that we want to determine this on the field. If you span the playoff, it sets up a situation where the results on the field matter more than what the committee thinks, right? Where if we get 4 automatic bids, that's just determined by play on the field, not by a committee deciding who's in and who's out, which I understand the argument. I get that. But I don't think it makes the sport better to have 24 teams in the playoff.
0: You know, to me, March Madness, in as much, you know, I'm a football gal, right? But for me, March Madness to me is like the most fun and most entertaining sporting event. And again, understanding, like encompassing, right? Like, I love NFL playoffs. I love the Super Bowl. It's my favorite day of the year, all of that. But just March Madness to me is, it's madness. Yeah. And I can understand and see how and why college football, this can create, not to that extent, obviously, but this, like, I can see, like, brackets being involved. Like, I can see a buzz around this where, let's be honest, with the transfer portal and the haves and the have-nots and the NIL deals, you know, there's a bad taste in a number of people's mouths when it comes to college football right now. And not that this would save it, but I think it would make it more exciting, especially the tail end of the season.
1: It would make it exciting for the lower part of the sport, but not from the top. I mean, you could lose 3 or 4 games. Like, Oregon playing USC a couple weeks ago was a big game because if Oregon lost that game, they're basically out of the playoff, right? Now it's not really that case. So you lose 2-3 games and the urgency is not going to be there that we have right now with a lot of these teams.
0: There is an urgency, that's for sure. You know, because it all comes down to the committee, right? And
1: yeah.
0: And all the factors that they take into consideration, that's for sure. We are going to kick off hour number 3. We're going to switch back to some NFL and a lot to dive into. Really curious to get your thoughts on Lane Johnson and what's going on with this Eagles team. Like, again, my thoughts and prayers go out to Lane Johnson. Mental illness is nothing to joke about, and I really hope he finds his way. I also find that there are a number of NFL players that are dealing with mental issues. So I do want to dive into the Lane Johnson situation and him stepping away from football. I also want to talk about the Eagles. They're taking on the Jacksonville Jaguars across the pond in London bright and early tomorrow morning and coming in with a team that is really a shell of themselves. So a lot to dive into there. We kick off hour number 3 next here on Fox Sports Radio.
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3: In college football Friday night, 20th-ranked Iowa dominated at Washington 41-24. Kamari Moulton, 208 yards rushing, two scores. At Louisville, Isaac Brown, 235 yards rushing and two touchdowns. Louisville came back to beat Florida State 44-20. Wyoming won in overtime at San Jose State 16-13. Utah State came back to get its first Pac-12 victory, beating Washington State 17-16. Ravens quarterback Lamar Jackson with a sprained ankle is out for Sunday night at Atlanta. Washington QB Jaden Daniels will start this Sunday after his dislocated elbow. Bears running back Kyle Manungai is out with a toe injury. Former Bears coach and player Mike Ditka died at the age of 86. In the WNBA semis, Atlanta completed a three-game sweep, winning by two at New York. Golden State won in overtime at Vegas to complete a sweep. I'm Steve DeSager.
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0: Hour three, Anita Marks, Jeff Schwartz with you, talking all things NFL on this Fox Football Saturday, and some very, sad and disappointing news, especially for Eagles fans, and that is Lane Johnson retiring, stepping away from football, and came out publicly and said that he's dealing with some mental illness. You know, this happens more frequently in the NFL, I think, than what most fans realize, Jeff.
1: Yeah, so let's just start with Lane as a player before we get into the, Lane is and was an incredible football player. I had so much fun watching him play. I think at right tackle, he's one of the first guys in my lifetime that really sort of redefined a position, nationally. Like how we talk about offensive line play changed because of Lane Johnson at right tackle. And there's many reasons for that. One is obviously how good he was, right? And two is sort of the rise of grading systems like Pro Football Focus, right? Like that was not something that we ever had. And so we were able to match the play of Lane Johnson with actual grades, right? And then we saw, we saw teams start moving defensive ends over the right tackle as well and elite guys. So we got to see the more pass protection part of that job. I really think that Lane was so impactful on the field and maybe off the field with how we talk about the right tackle position. He'll be a Hall of Famer. I think he'll be the second Hall of Famer ever to play right tackle. I don't know if Willie Anderson ever gets in. I think he should, but Jackie Slater was the first, so he'll be the second. And like, not even a question. Like, Hall of Famer immediately. His ability to win one-on-one pass protection reps, incredible, right? Such a fun player to watch. I'll miss him. The leader he was, the film he put out there, his intensity for the game. As far as the mental health part of this, so Lane has talked very openly about mental health in the past. I'm glad he did, and he has, because it's not talked about enough. And it really wasn't when I was playing. It's much, much better now. They've done a much better job of addressing mental health. It is something that, I think all players deal with at certain points of their career. And now that it's more accepted that players go through these, bouts of mental health and it's a very general way to put it. I get it. But, you have your good and bad days, right? And that was never talked about. I'm glad it is. And Lane Johnson's part of that discussion. This game is hard enough to play when you are excited to play football, right? Imagine trying to play when your head's not into it. And I tell players all the time that want to listen to me. I mean, I don't talk to old guys a lot. Like, when it's time to go, it's time to go, right? And Lane talked about retirement this offseason. He stepped away for a little bit during training camp, and very clearly just was not into it this season. And he made the right decision for his own health. His family members are not doing well. His head was not, I don't think, in it from the start of the season. He tried. He fought through it, right? Because you want to play for your brothers. You want to play for the love of the game, which he definitely loves the game. You want to play to win championships, all those things. And clearly, it's just not working for him right now. So he stepped away. And I commend him for this decision. And I understand if you're a fan, like, he quit. I mean, I guess. But he has the option to do so because that's the sport. It's the contract he has, right? He's able to step away when it's not working for him anymore. And he's given the Eagles so much. He's given the NFL so much. He's allowed to step away. And I wish him all the best. His mental health is better and he comes back at some point this season. I do wonder how much Jeff Statlin, his offensive line coach, not being there has played a role in this, just from him. He's had the same offensive line coach his entire career. I'm sure there's a great relationship that he worked up with Jeff Statlin. Maybe, in times like this, he misses his offensive line coach that I'm sure he confided in a lot, and they talked a lot about life and how to deal with some of the stressors of life. So I'm sad to see Lane go. I loved watching him play. I wish him the best in retirement. And, I'm glad there's awareness now to NFL players, having, mental health episodes the same that you and I have, right, that don't play. I guess I used to play, but don't play now, right? We all have something that we're dealing with. And for a long time, NFL players weren't allowed to publicly talk about it. Now they are.
0: Yeah, absolutely. And again, it's more commonplace, believe it or not, in the NFL. I mean, the years that I covered the NFL and players that I got close to, there were several that were dealing with mental illness. And I think, yes, it's the physicality of the game. Yes, the NFL has tried to do a lot in regard to the helmets and eliminating concussions and all of that. But also there's another aspect that I don't feel that a lot of fans realize, and that is the commitment that it takes to be a professional player. So for example, I there were a few offensive linemen that I became quite friendly with, Jeff, who had to eat in order to maintain weight. And literally would make casseroles of pasta and set their alarm for 3 a.m. And wake up and eat the entire casserole of pasta so that they can maintain their weight to play in the. And that's why a lot of times you see offensive linemen, they retire and then all of a sudden, they're as thin as I am. So that eating, it's not an eating disorder, but you're eating differently. And that does affect you mentally. There is so much that goes that I don't think fans think, oh man, he gets to play football for a living. He's making millions and millions of dollars. Yeah. But there's a sacrifice and there are things that happen and things that players have to do that aren't for the average bear.
1: Well, I know we make a good salary, but I also feel like we earn the salary too. So I understand if you say, well, Lane makes a salary, he should just play. I mean, I understand. I get that concept. But also within that salary structure is the ability to walk away when you want to walk away, right? Like that's part of it as well. And he it was time for him to go. And you mentioned the eating. So I was never that way. I was always a guy in the steam room before the weigh-ins. But I definitely had teammates that I would eat breakfast with in the morning. I had to put on 8 pounds of water and food to make weight for that week. And so, there's a lot of different stressors, right? There's the stress, like Joe Thomas put out a really, Hall of Fame left tackle, put out a really good post on Lane Johnson. And he talked about something that I really have not mentioned. And I didn't feel this way because I was never good enough to feel this way. But Joe mentioned, when you are a player like he is and a player like Lane, a Hall of Fame type player, Lane will be a Hall of Famer, Joe is, that there's a standard you play with, right? That you uphold yourself to the standard. And when the standard starts to slip a little bit, it's really hard to continue to play when your standard is dropped a little bit, right? And I never was good enough to really have that. Like, I just wasn't. But if you're late, and Lane's still playing very well, but if your mental health takes away your ability to play up to that standard, that adds another layer to it too, where it's like, well, now I have something I'm dealing with off the field and now I'm not good on the field because of my off the field. Like that's when it gets even worse, right, Anita? It kind of compounds itself. So if you remove yourself from football, then it obviously will help you deal with some of the issues off the field. So that I think is important to mention too, is like when you have a player of the caliber of Lane, like if this affects your ability to play at the standard you've set for yourself, then is that, can you still play if the standard's not met?
0: So I spent 4 years in Baltimore and covered the Baltimore Ravens and did a radio show with Jonathan Ogden. who I absolutely adore. And Jonathan, I'll never forget, Jonathan and I were at the Super Bowl. This is the year that the Giants upset the Patriots. I want to say it was in Phoenix, if I remember correctly. And we were sitting there on Radio Row. We were doing our show, and word got out that John Harbaugh was hired by the Ravens. And Jonathan had a toe issue at that time.
1: Yeah.
0: His toe, like, it was...
1: I have the same issue. I've actually talked to Jonathan. I've talked to John about this before.
0: He could have played. He could have continued to play. Like, the toe was an issue, but 75% of Jonathan Ogden is 180% of somebody else. So, but he turned to me and he said, "I'm retiring." I said, "What?" He says, I can't play for that style of coach." He went from Brian Billick,
1: yeah,
0: to John Harbaugh. Which folks don't understand, like, the Harbaugh family are hard, okay?
1: Yeah.
0: I mean, like, and nobody gets a pass. And so he turned to me and I said, are you sure? And he's like, "I'm pretty sure." And I said, okay. I said, "Why don't you sleep on it?" I said, "And if you want, you can make the announcement tomorrow on the show. Let's not say anything right now." And sure enough, he slept on it and he was just like, again, yes, part of it was the toe, but the other part was like, I will not be able to mentally yeah. survive a season with John Harbaugh.
1: Yeah.
0: And that was a big reason why he retired.
1: Yeah. And you know, the toe thing, like, he, like most of us, like, come back too early from an injury. Right. And that just derails you. Right. You want to come back because, you know, for your teammates and your, you know, the training staff sometimes is not truthful about how bad your situation is. And yeah, I mean, you know, but like those players, like John, like Lane, they're just they're allowed to do that because of they're that good. Like, again, I couldn't just like step away. I wasn't good enough. I was injured most of my career. Like, I just couldn't do that. Those guys have part of being as good as they are. Is they have the ability just to walk away when they're done. Like, John had won a Super Bowl. He's a Hall of Famer. I'm envious of the guys that just be like, "Hey, man, I'm done. I've played. I'm done."
0: Well, again, the Eagles, huge loss for them, and much more. Saquon Barkley is dealing with a hamstring issue. Devontae Smith is dealing with a hamstring issue. They're not going to be playing. Hollywood Brown's dealing with an ankle. Wicks. Has injured his hamstring at practice, is expected to play tomorrow morning. Bigsby is out. Goddard limited, but is trending towards playing, is expected to play. Might be really Hurts' only option against a very good Jacksonville Jaguars defense. The Giants are at the top of the division at 3-1. Philadelphia is 2-2. Dallas is 2-3. Embarrassing, Dak. And Washington.
1: That game last night or Thursday night was one of the most embarrassing.
0: I know we got, wait, let's shelf that. We will get to that. And Washington is sitting at 1-3, which, by the way, I do believe Washington beats the Giants with
1: Daniels back. Yeah.
0: With Daniels back. Yes. But rookie Markell Bell is going to be stepping in for Lane Johnson. Let's not forget they lost their center as well, who was traded away. This is a Jacksonville team that are favored by 5.5. London is their home away from home. As we know, the Eagles are 0-4 against the spread. Jacksonville won at Cincinnati despite committing 13 penalties for 125 yards. And let's be honest, it's impossible to run against this Jags defense. The Bengals were only able to put up 1.5 yards per carry. Will Shipley is expected to be the starting running back. Like, I don't see how I don't see how the Eagles win this game, Jeff. I just don't.
1: Yeah, I mean, the only argument for the Eagles is like, it's the NFL. You never know. Like, that's the argument for the Eagles, right? Like,
0: yeah, but this
1: Thursday
0: is
1: night,
0: this
1: you never
0: like,
1: know. Tampa, 9-point dogs. They go and win.
0: Yeah, but you know what this is? This is like, oh, it can't get any worse. And then, like, an hour later, it does. And then, how much more worse can it get?
1: And
0: then, like, a day later, it gets worse.
1: And I think Jacksonville's really good. And they've done the last, like, 3 months of regular season is win all their games. You know, the Eagles... I was skeptical about Philly heading in the season because I just didn't like the offense coordinator change they made. And now you have an offense that just doesn't seem like it can function with a quarterback that doesn't fit the offense. With now you're down your right tackle, your center, your left guard, Saquon Barkley's hurt. The backup running back is hurt. Devontae Smith is hurt. No A.J. Brown. No, and we talked about tight ends much earlier in the show, Anita. The Eagles have no tight end, right? They have no viable tight end option. And this offense specifically needs really good tight ends to work. This is the Shanahan McVay style offense, right? You need some tight ends. And they're in a bad place right now, and I'm not sure it gets better. So the Lane thing, again, his teammates will be super supportive of Lane retiring, I promise you. Even though, you know, I know Jordan Mailata was like kind of shocked by it, and I'm pretty shocked he lost his friend, right? The guy that he's been in the locker room with his entire career. But you do lose a big presence when Lane is not there. And we see the numbers. When Lane is off the field, the Eagles are not good, first of all. They win like 30% of their games, and their EPA and all these advanced stats are really, really bad when he doesn't play. So Lane and you know, the captain part of Lane, the physicality, like they're going to miss Lane. They're just going to miss him. And when your offense is not good and now you lose three of your five offensive linemen, including your leader and captain and longtime stalwart, like you're just going to struggle, in my opinion, even more. And this is, you mentioned a Jacksonville team, like they're good. They're good on defense. Trevor Lawrence looks like he sort of finally found some stability in his play. Like, legitimately a good football team.
0: Parker and Washington.
1: Oh. Yeah, and I just don't. So I think it's a rough one in London for the Eagles this weekend. And I think, you know, we're going to see after the year, you know, a bunch of coaching changes in Philly.
0: I would not be shocked. Staying in that division, you mentioned the Dallas Cowboys losing at home 24-16 to the Tampa Bay Bucs. An undrafted rookie quarterback in is it Jalen Daniels, completes 19 of 25 passes. Bucky Irving, man, he was a man possessed, rushed for 165 yards. So, you know, offensively, Dak could not get anything going until they went no huddle in the fourth quarter with just a few minutes left to try to tie up the game. And they were unable to do so. But defensively, to let an undrafted rookie his first start on the road, to talk about like somebody who put on a clinic. He was great. I mean, how does Dallas recover from that embarrassment?
1: So, before the game, Dallas was like even money to win the division. I thought, like, that's even money. What, Eagles are bad right now? The Giants can't sustain this, in my opinion. The Commanders, maybe with Daniels being back, but how do you trust Daniels to stay healthy for an entire season? I bet the Cowboys win the East, and then they put that performance on Thursday. Like, that's why they're even money still, because they're just not a good football team right now, right? Defensively, it is as bad as you can get. It is so bad right now on defense. Guys are wide open. The tackling is so bad. Offensively, they're supposed to be much better at times. Dak looks good, certainly, at certain times. Ferguson can't catch a cold right now. I mean, that final play of the game, that ball went right through his hands, hit his face mask, and went up in the air. And the decision by Todd Bowles was just one of the most horrendous coaching decisions I've ever seen.
0: To not kick a field goal, go up three scores. I was like, Todd, what are you doing?
1: Just mind-blowing. And he almost, you know, had to pay for it, but Ferguson could
0: did you see him? Did you see him collapse?
1: Yeah, I was surprised. I think they said he got hit in the head by a helmet with someone celebrating, but I thought he just collapsed because he was so relieved he kept his job.
0: Exactly.
1: If he lost that game, he was done, by far. If you lose that game or that the game gets go to overtime with your coaching decision like that, which, like, Todd Bowles is a conservative coach, and the time to be conservative and win the game, he doesn't do it. Like, it made no sense. Back to Cowboys, though. The Cowboys offensively are going to be good. They'll be good all season. I mean, in theory, the defense should be so much better. They have a new defensive coordinator. It does take time in this Vic Fangio defense to figure things out and what you want to be, but they're just missing, like, basic assignments and not tackling. That's nothing to do with scheme. It's players that are not doing their job, and you got to do their job better.
0: Well, they have another primetime game to redeem themselves, and that is next Sunday. They are in Green Bay, so only time will tell. But boy, they got to pick themselves up, lick those wounds, and play better football. That's for sure. By the way, we are broadcasting live from the Fox Sports Radio studios. NFL Week 5 is here, and this one's personal. It's 49ers and the Seattle Seahawks this Sunday for America's Game of the Week. Streaming live on Fox 1 at 4:25 p.m. Eastern, this rivalry needs no introduction, as we know. It's the undefeated 49ers against the Super Bowl champion Seahawks. There's no bigger stage to settle it than this one. So don't worry, you can catch every single minute and every play before it becomes a highlight. 49ers and Seahawks live Sunday on Fox 1. And when we return, we are going to dive into this matchup amongst others right here on Fox Sports Radio.
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4: You must have been busy. But The Odd Couple with Rob Parker and Calvin Washington. We're breaking this down.
36: Every day I'm shuffling.
37: This reminds me of 2020. You remember the Pittsburgh Steelers? They were the worst 11-0 team I ever saw in the National Football League. And now the Minnesota Vikings are the worst 4-0 team in the history of the National Football League. Their offense is putrid. They're not going anywhere with this. They've gotten fortunate. Don't you remember even when they beat the Bears? Bad weather, a couple of plays went their way, right? Caleb was turning the corner, heading for the end zone, pulls up lame. Bad stuff. They got lucky. They got fortunate. Two games they've won without a touchdown? What is this, peewee football? And now you've already talked about it, about what they've done quarterback-wise. They're not sure. We're going to do this. We're going to do that. We're going to do this. And now they go sign OBJ to their practice squad. Can you please explain to me how the worst offensive football team, for the most part, right, and they're 4-0 doing it in fugly style because they are fugly, but why in the world would they go out and sign OB? It just doesn't make – there's nobody else in football out there. A young kid who was a star somewhere in college, Kelvin, looking for their opportunity, get him out on the field. Really? We just saw he couldn't get on the field with the Giants. Nope.
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3: 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Let's dive right into it. 49ers and the Seahawks revenge game or NFC power shift. That's right. San Francisco, they're sitting at 4-0 despite their, what is it, the grid, the electronic grid that's causing all
4: substation.
3: The substation.
4: Yeah, the substation.
3: Wow. But the 49ers are expected to be without Nick Bosa. Their fullback, potentially Mike Evans. They've been dealing with a lot of injuries. We talked about it earlier, like a lot of teams are. But man, I'm really looking forward to this game. Again, 49ers sitting at 4-0. Seattle is 3-1. Of course, they didn't have Sam Darnold for two games, but he is back. And some would say that Seahawks are arguably one of the best, if not best, team in the NFL. Seattle's favored by 3 here at home. Of course, we know they've got that 12th man stadium, and the over-under is 45.5. Wait, did I bury the lead? Many people have Brock Purdy right now as the NFL MVP.
4: Yeah.
3: So I'm excited for this game, Jeff.
4: Yeah, I think it's fair to put Brock Purdy in that status right now. I mean, Shanahan, it didn't matter what happens to this team, injuries, they just continue to play well on offense, right? And that's a big, you know, credit to Brock Purdy and to CMC and some of the guys they have there, the coaching staff. They just do their business. The thing about this, is Seattle the least respected NFL champion we've had
3: Absolutely.
4: In recent years?
3: Absolutely. They're just, you know what it is, and I'm going to use the word sexy. They're not a sexy NFL team.
4: They're definitely not. And that's part of the discussion, but
3: yeah,
4: man, they're a good football team.
3: They're so good. And also they're on the West Coast. So like, I don't know. I feel like very few people watch a lot of 49ers games, watch a lot of Seattle games, watch a lot of Raiders games, or Chargers games. Because a lot of them are later on in the day.
4: Yeah.
3: Right.
4: A lot of times that's not the national TV game of the week, right? It's like
3: exactly,
4: another game on at 4:25.
3: Right.
4: Is the game of the week. So, what a fun game. The way I like to play Niners games like this is I like taking Christian McCaffrey over, 4.5 receptions in this game because the Niners use him in so many different ways, but a lot of big games, he is a pass threat for them, right? And you think about all the guys they have hurt too. Like, they're going to want to use him in the pass game to help out Brock Purdy. This game is on the road too, to calm down the crowd, just get some easy completions. McCaffrey is so much about what this offense can do in big situations and on big games. I feel like he's such a vital player to what they do successfully. I think they pass the ball a lot to him in this game.
3: Yeah, and listen, Seattle's very good against the run. So, you know, you want to get him. You want to get him in space. Obviously, he's such a playmaker. Yards after the catch, what he's able to do with the ball in his hands. You're absolutely right. I do like that. I like the over receptions for him. I'm on Seattle here. With all due respect to the 49ers, Seattle at home. Again, I got it at 2.5. Right now it's at 3. The over-under is 45.5. But I lean the Seahawks here. Do you have a side?
4: I not play this. I think it would be, you get 3.5 eventually. I'd play the Niners, but I don't have a feel for this. I like other games that are really gross. I have not made a wager this game, otherwise, than the CMC one.
3: Well, let's talk about a gross game. Let's talk about the Giants going up against the Commanders. This is an interesting one. Jaden Daniels is returning, dislocated left elbow, as Tom Brady so eloquently said. He will be wearing a protective brace. Washington is 1-3, and let's keep in mind, Daniels is back, but Stephon Diggs is out. Terry McLaurin, Scary Terry, is uncertain. I do believe he plays, but he is somewhat uncertain. They have not been able to establish a rushing game. Their offensive line has injuries. All of

0: that, but I just I think the Giants are what's the phrase? Lipstick on a pig or a pig in sheep's clothing. Yeah. I don't, it boggles my mind how they're 3-1, especially with Jameis Winston as their quarterback, because all Jameis Winston does is throw interceptions. Like it's beyond to me how this Giants team is 3-1 without Jackson Dart.
1: Yeah, I would tend to believe it ends this weekend, sort of the fairy tale of the Giants season, with the Commanders being healthy and with Daniels coming back. So it's such a big boost for them. Again, they split the two games without him, which is hugely important. We talked about this earlier, like the backup quarterback just split the games, doesn't play, and you feel good about where you are as a team. So I tended to think this is a really tough game for the Giants to continue to sort of play the way they have and win games. Winston, as you mentioned, is, you know, the Giants' offense is sort of one-dimensional, which is not surprising. Health of Neighbors, how's Neighbors right now as well? I tend to lean Commanders in this one. It could get ugly.
0: Yeah, the weather forecast is not going to be great, especially with, of course, the hurricane that's hitting the lower southeast of the country, and will affect the D.C. area at kickoff. I was talking to a few people over there who cover the Giants, and again, winds are supposed to be really, really, really bad. So I wouldn't be surprised. Scataboo, as well as, you know, Najee Harris. I'm curious. I would take a look at Najee. I'd look at his carries, his total. If there's somewhere around like 4.5, 5.5, I would play that, because he's starting to get healthier. And they really like him over there. And he's becoming more and more a part of the mix. So I would look at Najee Harris over carries in this matchup, especially because of the weather. But here's a little nugget for you. Jaden Daniels, 3-0 against the Giants, and also Dan Quinn against the spread at his best when playing a division rival. So I'm with you. I lean towards the Commanders, but again, I would look at Najee Harris over carries as a really interesting prop bet in that matchup. Another game, you've got the Vikings in New Orleans taking on the Saints. Vikings, a surprising 4-0. As we heard one of the Fox Sports promos, are the Vikings the worst 4-0 team you've ever seen?
1: Probably. Right? I like the Saints in this one. The Vikings are due to lose the way they're playing offensively. They just are. And this feels like a spot to take them. The Saints just got embarrassed in their last game on national television, right? It's a prideful, we're prideful players. To get embarrassed like that, you're going to come back with a little more the following game. And again, the Vikings offensively it just hasn't been good. Hasn't been good enough. Hasn't been good. Like we know all these things. And I think that when you look at now going on the road, New Orleans defense is not great, but can you trust that offense to score enough points to cover a game like this, to win a game like this? This feels like a very, we talk about public sharp plays. Like people can be all over the Vikings in this one. They just saw the Saints get their butts kicked. The Vikings are 4-0. People are not looking at offensive efficiency stats, like we are. It feels like a tough spot for Minnesota. Like they're bound to lose a game the way they've been playing, and this is the one.
0: I like the under here at 42.5. Again, their offense has not been great, but their defense has been very good. First in EPA per play, success rate, and scoring. And both Justin Jefferson and Jordan Addison are questionable. I do believe, everything I'm hearing out of Justin Jefferson is that he is going to play. But still, on the road in New Orleans, I'm leaning more towards the under here. I was just reading a stat, the offense scored just one touchdown in the last 3 weeks with Kyler Murray at quarterback. So I think the under is the play here. Another game that I find, which, by the way, let me preface by saying that not only am I a member, but I'm the president of the Drake May fan club. I love the kid. I really do. I understand that this is a Patriots team struggling to start the season, especially since they went to the Super Bowl last year. The Patriots now sitting at 2-2, a very impressive win last week. The Raiders, again, maybe one of the biggest surprises this season. They're sitting at 3-1. Things I never thought I'd save for $500, Alex. I can't wait to watch this Raiders-Patriots game. I really can't. Kirk Cousins has come in and has been performing outstandingly.
1: So great.
0: right, that we're not even talking about Mendoza getting some time. I'm really intrigued by this game. New England is favored by 3.5 at home. The over-under is 45.5. What are your thoughts on this matchup, Jeff?
1: Yeah, it should be a fun game. Did New England get their mojo back last week? Right, everyone's questioning, you know, the play call, and they're questioning Drake May and where he's at mentally, and then they go and beat Buffalo in a big way. Does that sort of jumpstart them? I think they still have a bunch of issues offensively that I'm not sure get fixed because they beat Buffalo. But the Raiders are a great story. I'm not just sure they're built to like win on the road like this. I just the 3.5-point dogs for a reason. And think about that, like as bad as New England's played this year, they're still over a field goal favorite against a 3-1 team who's played good football. I mean, they're telling you where these teams stand in the power rankings and sort of where, you know, where we should look in this game. I would actually lean Patriots here at 3.5. I think they're better than the Raiders. The Raiders have been a great story. I think Clint Kubiak can coach his butt off. Clearly he can coach. I think New England's just better than the Raiders.
0: Yeah, Kubiak favored to win Coach of the Year where it stands right now after four weeks. And right, having this Raiders team at 3-1. Now, I'm curious to get your thoughts because, you know, we talk about a quote-unquote trap game, right? So we know that the Patriots are coming off a win in Buffalo. They have another division game on deck against the Jets in Week 6. Christian Gonzalez is out with a shoulder.
1: Yeah.
0: Carlton Davis dealing with a neck issue, unlikely to play. We just talked about Kirk Cousins, 11 touchdowns, 4 interceptions, right? And the Raiders off a rivalry loss that slipped through their fingers. So, you know, they're going to want to rebound and recover. I think this is a really tricky spot for the Patriots.
1: Is this the first time anyone's ever called the Jets a trap game? Like a future look. Like, well, yeah, about the Jets next week.
0: What I mean is, like, because I've spoken, listen, okay, let me preface. So, you know, a lot of times I'll speak to head coaches, they'll say, Anita, all that matters is that we beat everyone in our division. We beat everyone in our division. We're going to win the division and we're going to go to the playoffs and we're going to host a playoff game. Okay, like, chances are. So, just so you, and you know, like, so much is put into those division games more than those games that are not. So that's what I mean by how seriously have the Patriots prepared for this Raiders team?
1: Okay, so I think the idea of a trap game in the NFL is mostly not what happens, except there actually is one spot this week where I think the trap game applies. It's not the Patriots. I don't think the Patriots are in a position right now to think ahead, to think to something else other than the game in front of them. And I think Vrabel will not let that happen. And the Jets, to me, I know you want to win your division games. They're not like a trap team where like you wouldn't prepare for this week. There is a game. I think the Browns, talk about a trap spot. They're the ones, right? They're 3-1 on a Thursday night football win where they play much better on Thursday night. It feels like any night of the week. They just beat the Steelers. They're going to lowly Jets this weekend, right? They're on the road. They're playing the Jets. And next week, they get the Ravens at home. This is a trap spot. Like, this is what we talk about when it comes to NFL. Very rarely. I think college football, way more important trap spot. This is the spot. It's the Browns who feel great. 3-1. But, like, they're ranked, like, 29th in team EPA. Like, they're okay, right? They're playing well enough to win. The Browns are in the worst spot, in my opinion, this week for trap game.
0: And the Jets are favored by 2.5. The over-under is 39.5. So you like the Jets in that matchup.
1: I took the Jets -1.5 earlier this week. Yeah, I think the Jets are ugly side. I think the Browns are, this is like spot the Browns have not been in years. New coaching staff. This is the game. This is the game that like is just as ugly as can be.
0: Do you play fantasy, by the way?
1: I do. I have one team. I'm not big into it. I do.
0: I have 12 teams.
1: I know you're a big, I'll tell you what, this is fun. My son does fantasy. First time this year ever doing it with a group of his friends. He's super into it. It's awesome. Like, he's watched more football with me this year than ever before because of his fantasy.
0: Because of
1: team.
0: Fantasy, right. Yeah. So where I'm going with this is Deshaun Watson was the most acquired player off of waiver wires this week than any player. Because, you know, obviously going into the season, a lot of people were shocked that Monken went with Watson over Shedeur Sanders, number one. And then number two, we were all expecting him to fall on his face, thinking like, okay, this was a decision based on money and the amount of money that the Cleveland Browns are paying him. And then he comes out and now this is a Browns team that is sitting at 3-1 on the road, going to New York to take on the Jets. Yeah, the most acquired player off of waiver wires in fantasy football was Deshaun Watson this week. Just marinating that for a second. As we take a break, we come back. My last segment with Jeff Schwartz, but with you until 9 a.m. Eastern time today. Let's talk a little bit about Major League Baseball. We are in the playoffs. Yes, we are in the midst of playoffs, and we've got a game later on tonight. We'll be right back here on Fox Sports Radio.
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0: Playoffs? You want to talk about play? We can't get a first down, and you want to talk about playoffs? Peyton Manning, their quarterback, couldn't get a first down. Anita Marks, Joe Schwartz coming your way live in the Fox Sports Radio studios. I want to remind you, NFL Week 5 is here. We just got done talking a lot of football, and it's a big one. Bears and Packers, Sunday's America's Game of the Week, streaming live on Fox 1. Miss it live, and you're just watching a highlight. Catch every play that happens, Bears-Packers live on Fox 1. I know I only have you for like another few minutes. We haven't talked Major League Baseball postseason, NLCS preview, ALDS preview. Later on tonight, hopefully you've got multiple screens in your home, in your chick cave or your man cave. I've got chick cave. I'm sure a lot of people out there listening got man caves. 8 p.m. Eastern time, you got the White Sox going up against the Guardians. I do like the Guardians here. Minus 137, Gavin Williams. Boy, led the American League with 248 strikeouts, struck out 11 in 5 innings in Game 2. And Jose Ramirez opening the season 0 for 6, but he's 4 for 9 with a double, triple, homer, and 5 RBIs. I'm with Cleveland here tonight.
1: Yeah, I think the Guards get it done. I mean, the Sox had opportunity the last two games at home to close this one out and couldn't do it. Did you see the tweet, the stat, that the White Sox have not won a series at home since before the Titanic was built?
0: What?
1: Yeah. They have not won. They have not clinched a series at home since before the Titanic was built.
0: I'm obsessed with the Titanic.
1: Oh, well, that yes, like it's like they won the World Series like in 2005. I think they clinched all the games on the road.
0: I know, but you lost me when you said Titanic. I'm just sharing that with you. We're supposed to talk Major League Baseball, but now I'm on this whole other.
1: What obsesses you with the Titanic?
0: I'm just obsessed with the whole thing, like, you know,
1: unsinkable ship.
0: Well, just you know, all the theories as to why it was it really an iceberg. There were so many wealthy, rich, influential people on the ship. Was it like I'm which, by the way, just going full circle for folks who don't know. Jeff played for the Giants. Yes. I worked for the Giants. I got my real estate license. I sold Jeff his first house when he was here in New York. So by the way, this is interesting. When I was going around and looking at homes for you, I actually found a home with a very unique art collector who had a roulette table from the actual Titanic boat. And I asked her, I said, can I just buy this from you? I don't want the home. But like the home was like $6.5 billion. $1 million. I think it was out of your budget. But I was just like, I just want the roulette table. She's like, nope, it comes with the house.
1: Oh,
0: anyway.
1: Oh, that's a bummer.
0: Can you imagine having a roulette table from the actual Titanic?
1: I just want to know why Rose threw the necklace in the water. I just want to know why that why'd she throw the necklace away? It's such a poor ending to the movie. Like, come on, I know it's not a real movie, obviously, but like why throw the pendant away? Keep it. Generational wealth. What are you doing?
0: I know we've derailed, but here's the thing. We're both on the Guardians, right? We both believe that they're right because the White Sox, they haven't won a series at home since she threw the diamond or the ruby or the emerald.
1: Ruby off the side, the $1 million ruby off the side of the boat. I'll just tell you this for the other series. Anyone but the Dodgers, okay? I hate the Dodgers with a passion. I'm a Giants fan.
0: A lot of people hate the Dodgers outside of L.A. So, really quick, I'm from
1: L.A., though, which is wild. I'm a Giants fan, though, so I hate the Dodgers. Anyone but the Dodgers, please.
0: Dodgers, -107 to win against the Brewers. This game is Sunday, 8 p.m. Eastern. And I don't think anybody can beat the Dodgers. You can't compete with money, dude.
1: Okay, here's my thing though. Like again, Dodgers hater, so I'm taking it with a word of caution. Is that last year they're one out away from losing the World Series. They needed Miguel Rojas to have his first hit in a month, okay? And they needed like that, you know, the weird ninth inning where like, you know, you're just barely on the base, right? And you're out, and then you know the runner maybe got a bad jump. Like the year before, they were one out away losing again, and like they, as good as they are, they've been close to losing. Someone has to deliver the knockout punch. You know, Joe Davis said on the call, right, last year, the final play, you have to beat the king. To win, you got to beat the king. Whatever, something like that, right? Like you have to, someone's got to be special enough to do that. I don't know if the Brewers are, okay? They got to prove it. They didn't prove it last year when they played the Dodgers, didn't play them well. They got to prove that it's their time to do this. But the Dodgers, as good as they are, have been close to not making it, to not winning a championship. So, like, that's my thing. It's like there have been moments where they've been close to losing. Now, again, the Dodgers swept the Brewers last year, same exact spot. Brewers were the one seed. They had the home field advantage. So the Brewers have a lot to prove in the next couple of days. But I hope they can get it done.
0: Only time will tell. Want to remind you, if you missed any of today's show, you'll catch the podcast. 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Right after the show, today's podcast will be posted. Be sure to follow the podcast. Rate it 5 stars, please. And you can even provide a review. Again, just search Fox Sports Radio wherever you get your podcast, and you'll find today's full show posted right after we get off the air. I'm still on for another hour. You are saying hasta la vista. We've got less than a minute. Final thought before we go, Jeff.
1: I like Utah today to cover, Oregon State to cover. I like my Ducks to cover, and I took Iowa last night, so off to a good start there with college football for the weekend. Oh, I like Penn State to beat USC today in the whiteout game with half a whiteout crowd. I think USC is not good, you know, not good matchup for USC.
0: Yeah, and we were talking about Indiana and Nebraska. I know it doesn't look sexy on paper, but I think this is going to be a real good one, and that kicks off at 12 o'clock, and then, of course, later on tonight is going to be great with Georgia and Alabama, and that's 7:30 p.m. Eastern time. Jeff, it was a pleasure. Hopefully I get a chance to do this with you again sometime soon. But again, I'm not going anywhere. Jared Smith joins us next with a lot of plays for you. Don't go anywhere. Fox Sports Radio.
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30: Baltimore Ravens quarterback Lamar Jackson with a sprained ankle is out for Sunday night at Atlanta, and missing for the Sunday game in London for the Eagles will be running back Saquon Barkley and wide receiver Devontae Smith due to hamstring injuries. Running back Brees Hall of the Jets is out again this weekend with a quad injury. Wide receiver Michael Pittman of the Steelers could miss multiple weeks with a foot injury. Bears running back Kyle Manunga is out with a toe injury. Former Bears coach and player Mike Ditka died at the age of 86. The American League Division Series ends Saturday night. White Sox at Cleveland. The Dodgers open at Milwaukee for the NLCS Sunday night on Fox TV. LA will start pitcher Tarek Skubal in Game 1. NHL wins for Seattle and Washington. And the WNBA semis went to Atlanta in a three-game sweep, winning at New York. And to Golden State, which won a Game 3 in overtime at Las Vegas. I'm Steve DeSager.
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0: That's right. Welcome in. Hour four for me, hour one for Jared Smith. Pass the baton from Jeff Schwartz to Jared Smith. Jared Smith Bets, that's where you can find him on X, the Morning After podcast. Make sure you tune into that. All things Jared Smith from Vegas. Vegas is one of my favorite cities, Jared.
8: Good morning, Anita.
0: Good morning.
8: When was the last time you were out here?
0: It's been too long. It's been too long. So before working for Fox, I worked for ESPN, and I was a part of a show called ESPN Bet, and we had a studio out there. And so
8: yeah, right by the link, right?
0: Exactly. And
8: yeah,
0: so
8: that's my, I used to go to the In-N-Out Burger.
0: Kazarian.
8: Travel to Vegas all the time. That was
0: Joe Fortenbaugh. So I was out there quite frequently. So love Vegas. Just love it. So a little jelly over here, but excited to spend this hour with you, getting folks locked and loaded, ready for college football, NFL football, as well as some Major League Baseball playoff action. So let's dive right into it. Coming fast and furious, 12 o'clock Eastern, Indiana going up against Nebraska, number 7, Indiana, favored by 8.5. The over-under is 48.5. Both these teams 5-0. I think it's going to be a really good game that I think a number of football fans might be overlooking, right? Curious to get your thoughts in what you're looking at and how you're assessing this matchup.
8: Yeah, it feels like one of those games where, we haven't heard a lot about Indiana this year. They've been kind of under the radar, haven't played a whole lot of major opponents. I think the game at Northwestern, we might look back at that game. I know at the time, we're like, wow, Indiana almost lost Northwestern, tight game. I think we'll look back at that game and we'll give Indiana a little bit of grace. I think Northwestern's a much better opponent than maybe some of the initial expectations believe. I don't know how good Nebraska is. I think that's the key, right? It's Michigan State, it's Maryland, it's North Dakota, it's Bowling Green, it's Ohio. I know they're 5-0, but now you step up in weight class. It's actually the first time in a long time, in a few years, we've had a couple of 5-0 teams in the Big Ten, and not one of them has been Ohio State playing each other. But Matt Rhule just really struggles against ranked opponents. He struggles when they manage up in class. I think Indiana runs it better. They stop the run better, and that's going to be the key here. I like the quarterback for Nebraska, Calandria. I actually played here at UNLV last year. Kind of be a little frantic sometimes, but he's an incredible runner, and I think keeping him in check is going to be key. But I heard I had some Nebraska people reach out to me this week. There's some wind in Lincoln coming out of the south end zone. I don't know if you Lincoln people understand that apparently is the worst kind of wind to deal with in Nebraska. So I expect the run games for both teams to be pretty prevalent here. But I just think Indiana is a really tight, tough unit, and I think they're going to get through this game. I would expect them to cover. I saw a little action coming on Indiana today. It's coming off 7.5. It's getting closer to 8 or 9. So I think Indiana's the side here, and I would lean on them covering the number as well.
0: Yeah, I mean, just looking at some of the stats here, Nebraska, strong pass block win rate at 57%, as opposed to Indiana at 48%. Pass rush win rate, because to me, like, we've heard that phrase, right? It's one in the trenches. Nebraska definitely has better stats in that regard. But like you said, you've got to look at strength of schedule. +9 sack differential compared to Indiana at +3. Nebraska also leads in net yards per play. And here's another thing: Indiana, this will be their consecutive road game. They just came back from Rutgers last week. And with Nebraska at home, Memorial Stadium will be buzzing. So, how much weight should you put into all those factors that do lean Nebraska's way?
8: A lot. I think the home crowd is probably Nebraska's best weapon in this game, and Calandria's mm-hmm. legs. I think those are the two best opportunities for them to create some havoc. I think Hoover, the Indiana quarterback, I really like, honestly, I think he's a really talented player. I just don't think there's as much around him as last year, especially on defense. I think the Indiana defense, it hasn't really been pushed yet, and that could be something that is a little bit of a step back for them. I think the Nebraska offense, if they can get some momentum, if they can get a splash play early, that could absolutely tip the scales here. But both of these teams really have not been fully tested yet. And I think that's going to be the most interesting part of this game, is when there is that adversity, which team steps up and meets it. I would lean Indiana. Actually, I would say that would be a strong win to Indiana in that regard, just because of Matt Rule's record in these types of games, how much they've struggled against top 10 and ranked opponents, and just Indiana's, like, for lack of a better word, they're the champs right now, so it's I know they haven't looked the part yet, and they haven't really played a high profile game yet, but until someone knocks them off, I mean, when was the last time they lost the game? It's been a minute. And I think you just have to keep riding that train. Now, to be fair, there is a multiple look ahead games, I think, for Indiana coming up that are much bigger than this. You know, they play Ohio State next week at home, and then they go to Michigan. So I think those are obviously looming. Michigan maybe not as, as buttoned up as you would want a Michigan team to be, but that Ohio State game next week is going to be a war. So I think that's another intriguing part of this game. It's obviously the road crowd. But then also the fact that Ohio State is looming on deck for Indiana, and we'll see if that plays a factor at all later in the game. If it's a little bit wider of a margin, if I don't see Indiana taking their foot off the gas, that's not their personality, it's not their profile, but that absolutely could be something that, it does take their attention a little bit later on.
0: So this is what you start your afternoon with, again, kickoff 12 p.m. Eastern, and then a little bit later on the afternoon, 3:30, let's head to the Texas-Oklahoma game, the Red River rivalry. Say that fast three times. Texas ranked number one in the country, so therefore they are favored by 7.5. The over-under is 39.5. You know, Arch Manning, let me ask you this, Jared. Do you think he's the best quarterback in the country?
8: No, I don't. I think he's very inconsistent. I think he is one of the quarterbacks that has improved a lot over the last 2 years, especially from last year to this year. You know, if you go back and you watch the Ohio State film week one last year compared to the film that we've seen this year, I think he's taken a big jump. I think sometimes his issue is a little bit, there's some scar tissue. Their offensive line last year was absolutely brutal. And you could tell that there's moments throughout the course of the game where he feels like there's pressure when there's not, and he gets a little frantic. I always watch a quarterback's feet. That, to me, it's from the ground up is how I grade quarterbacks. Like, their arm strength, everyone can throw it at this stage. It's about are you calm and cool in the pocket? So I think that's something he needs to work on. But I'll tell you this, Sark might be the best play caller in the country. That dude dials up winners, and I think that's going to be the key in this game, because Oklahoma's defense is chaos personified. And I am fascinated to see the other side of the ball with Oklahoma's offense, with John Mateer, who is, you want to talk about frantic. He's like a Tasmanian devil in the pocket. And he, his feet are all over the place. Can he not make the big mistake? Because I do think Oklahoma has a chance in this game. I honestly do. But not if John Mateer plays turnover ball. If he plays turnover free, then I think Oklahoma's very live here. Because Texas's offense, they're not going to, even the Tennessee game last week, or whenever that was, 2 weeks ago, didn't put a lot of distance between themselves and a bad opponent. And I think that is, Oklahoma's a much better opponent, I think, especially on defense. And that's going to be the key in this game is can Oklahoma manage the game, and can John Mateer stay away from the, completely debilitating turnover that just wrecks their chances?
0: Yeah, I'm looking at this Oklahoma offense and how they've struggled. I think this could be, I think Texas's defense is, especially their front, are licking their chops right now. Ranked fourth nationally, they're averaging 4 sacks per game, and their defense only giving up 13 points per game. And meanwhile, and we talked about their offense, right? They've only put up 37 points in their last three games against Michigan, New Mexico, and Georgia. So for me, really, the big key here is the Texas defense, especially their defensive line, and what kind of havoc they can create for Oklahoma.
8: Yeah, Colin Simmons is a man. He is an absolute beast. Like, if you go back and watch, and it's always funny, rivalry games, and this is where betting on college football to me is different than analyzing it. These rivalry games, and we'll get to Bama Georgia in a second, like the emotion is like the 12th man on the field.
0: Right.
8: And it, like, who handles that better? And that's something that you just can't predict. Like, we could talk about numbers all day, and they're very useful, but then the game starts and it's like the emotion is through the roof. And you have to remember, these are teenagers, you know, for the most part. And who handles that better is a very difficult thing to predict in these high profile, emotionally charged games. You go back and you watch this film from last year. Arch had 21 completions for 166 yards. Like, the game plan was get the ball out of his hands quick, boom, dink and dunk. And I think that's where Sark and frankly, Ben Arbuckle, the OC for Oklahoma, they have to be in their bag here. They have to manage the emotions of the, you know, the nervousness that comes with playing in a game like this. I do think Oklahoma, again, they've got this Satania kid on the outside who can move. They've got a couple of tight ends who I really like. They got a tight end with his last name Beers. Like, it's like perfect for the Midwest and, you know, Oklahoma. But you have to get these guys the ball in space, and you have to get them the ball quickly, and you have to avoid that big mistake, because then if you make the big mistake and Colin Simmons comes in, strips that, you know, you're trying to push the ball down the field, you know, seven-step drop, Mateer sitting duck back there, boom, Colin Simmons comes, gets the sack. Now you're dealing with the emotion of the game as well, and it ramps up when those splash plays happen. It's like a dunk in basketball. It raises the level of the arena, of the stands. And I think that's what the offensive coordinators have to avoid by calling a good game plan, something that's quick, something that's efficient. And you know, that's what Texas did last year. That's why they won the game. I think that's going to be key this year, and who is able to, you know, kind of manage the stress of this game. Because both defenses are obviously the better units on both sides of the ball. There's no doubt about that. But can you avoid the splash plays and avoid that havoc and just keep the ball matriculating down the field? Because neither of these defenses is going to give up a lot of big explosives. But if you can figure out a way to avoid that big mistake, I think that side is going to have a massive edge in this game.
0: So are you laying the points with Texas?
8: I can't lay points in these rivalries. Not big points. I usually don't lay more than a field goal in these big rivalries.
0: Do you have any play in this matchup?
8: No, I don't have anything here. I think the under is probably the only thing I would actually bet. I actually have no. I bet the only rivalry game I bet today, I have a small play on Bama. But the other ones are kind of wait and see. But the under is very appeasing here. It's gotten to the point where it's just been beaten to hell. And I don't know. One crazy pick six, and it's like you're up against it with a total as low as this one.
0: And the over-under is sitting at 39.5 in that game.
8: So it's crazy.
0: Another 3:30 game, talked about it with Jeff Schwartz, of course, former Duck himself, is UCLA going up against Oregon. UCLA ranked 21st, Oregon 13th, and Oregon favored at home at -10.5. The over-under is 57.5. Are you expecting a lot of points to be put up in this matchup?
8: No, we did see some money on the under this week. I agree with that move. So usually the way it works with me is I'll get a lot of, you know, plays from professional groups that get sent to me, and I don't always agree with them. Like I don't, like, for example, the Ole Miss Florida under a couple weeks ago was a sharp play, like super sharp. One of the sharpest groups in town gave that out, and I'm just like, I just do not agree with that handicap at all. This one I agree with a little bit more. I'm curious what Joe, I'll have to text him during commercial break, what he thinks about this one. I haven't gotten his thoughts yet on it, but I think he'd be a little bit, you know, there's some things about UCLA that scare me if I'm an Oregon fan or if I'm an Oregon backer. I think the way they run the ball is very scary. They actually lead the country in EPA per rush. That might surprise you. This is also, I mean, talk about a revenge game. I mean, this is the team that eviscerated JMU from the playoff last year. And now Bob Chesney, who I think has done a masterful job as a Penn State alum, I am wildly disappointed that we did not hire him. Unbelievable job at UCLA. And now you get to bring him, you know, it's kind of like the sheriff coming back into town after getting beaten in the rundown before, you know, now you get a chance to come back and have a better roster at your back and beat the team that really put a hurting on you in the playoff last year. So I think Wayne Knight is a superstar. I think this Oregon defense, I don't know, Anita, what's going on with the Oregon defense. On paper, they look like one of the best units in the country. Everyone told me they were going to be one of the best defense in the country. 99th in yards per play allowed. Like, TFL's 136. 7 sacks the whole year. That's 96 in the FBS. 101st in EPA per rush. So they're a little soft on the edge, and that's been the problem. Dan Lanning, I think, is a defensive guru, but you lose Tosh Lupoi, defensive coordinator, as the head coach at Cal now. It changes the math, and the scheme hasn't really congealed yet. And if UCLA comes in there and controls the clock, runs the ball, you got a backup quarterback, albeit a 5-star backup in Dylan Raiola for Oregon, I could absolutely see this being one of the upsets of the day. But on the other side, I do think Oregon's defense eventually will play better. Maybe this is the week.
0: I have the over. Jeff has the under. We actually we have a personal wager for a bottle of wine. Actually, he said he doesn't drink, but if he does win, to send his wife a bottle of Prosecco.
8: He said from Costco.
0: I'm like, I'm not buying Prosecco from Costco, Jeff. I am somewhat bougie when it comes to my adult beverage.
8: But listen,
0: dating back to last season, Oregon puts up a ton of points at home. They're averaging 47, 48 points per game this season. Bruins are averaging 45 points per game, and these teams combined 7-1 to the over this season. So I'm leaning towards the over. I've got a bottle of wine, on the wager. We'll see what happens. I'll definitely be rooting for the over.
8: That's fair. I think, and I got asked this question by, someone out on another show this week about Raiola. And I think he's a guy that you want to talk about a perfect fit for this offense, because I think the one thing Dante Moore didn't do a whole lot of, and of course, unfortunately, he got hurt on a play like this, but he was not as much of a willing runner as maybe some prior Oregon quarterbacks were, like a Bo Nix, you know, where they would just take off and go. Dante Moore was more of a pocket passer, and he's very good at that, and I think he'll hopefully come back and play well down the stretch of the season. Raiola, I think, is going to move around a little bit more and be willing to kind of, lower. He's big, much bigger player. Be willing to kind of take that hit. And it gives another option for Oregon, because their backfield, like last year, it was a three-headed monster. It was De'Aaron Hill and Jordan Davison, who are both back, and Whittington, who's really, really good player, who they lost. And you could tell this year they're just not as dynamic in the run game. They're a little bit more one-dimensional. And I think giving another a quarterback who can really push, do some scrambles, do some, the quarterback push, the touch pushes, that those types of plays, it just gives Oregon a little bit more option on offense. I'll be interested to see that side of the ball. I think UCLA is going to move it in this game. I think UCLA will move it. They're going to run it. I think they're going to have success on offense. I like the Wayne Knight rushing props in this game for sure. It's the question is, how's Dylan Raiola going to handle this? Because this is now his first start, right? He was called into action 2 weeks ago against the USC. Now it's his first real start in a big start, and how he handles the emotions of that moment, I think, are going to be key as well.
0: He is Jared Smith. I'm Anita Marks. I want to remind you, be sure to subscribe to the Fox Sports Radio YouTube channel. 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Jared, I saved the best for last. Georgia going up against Alabama. 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
20: These guys are sick, man.
18: Now, we've talked about this from the perspective of, hey, here's the thing. Yankee fans costing them the game. The baseball gods and karma telling you that, hey, baseball guys said, we got you, man. Here's Yankee fans who can't stand not being part of the action and being on the field. We're doing you solid because the Yankee fans cost them the win. I'm waiting for that to be the headline in the Post. Yanks fans cost Yanks win with fly ball foul fallacy or some crazy, you know, Post headline like that. So, yes, that's exactly what happened. Like, the baseball gods doing us a solid with the Yankees. But something different on it is that 2 years ago when this happened in the World Series and Yankee fans tried to grab the ball out of Mookie Betts' glove, could have injured him. Like, that was bad. And those Yankee fans were celebrated as anti-heroes. Major League Baseball couldn't even ban the guys from the stadium until 2 months after the World Series was over. They came out with a big, these two guys aren't allowed to come back to games anymore. Right? Like, it was very, the Yankees were so hesitant to remove them from the game when they did what they did to Mookie Betts, right? And Mookie Betts is like, well, there's trying to catch the ball, and there's, I'm going to go into your glove to catch this, and I'm going to rip it out of you.
21: Well, the way they jerked at his arm, right. And like, yeah, it was very unnatural and untoward.
18: And their reaction after was, this is our line. Like, you're here. You're in our territory. Whoa.
21: We protect this house.
18: You're a fan. You're not playing the game. You're not the 12th man. You're a fan. these guys were celebrated as anti-heroes, right? And look what happened. Baseball gods, 2 years later, look what happened. You guys went home because a fan reached over.
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0: Georgia, number two, Georgia, going up against number six, Alabama. Roll Tide. They are favored by 2.5. The over-under is 51.5. Curious, we've got a hurricane out there, and it's wreaking, you know, havoc in around the southeast. So, you know, how much are you're handicapping? How much is that going into, and it's not rain, it's more wind, going into this matchup with Alabama and Georgia, Jared?
1: Yeah, I think it matters until it doesn't. The way that my experience with weather and football games is it tends to be more of a talking point than an actual sticking point to the game. Like, it's something to discuss. I do not know what it's going to do once the game starts. I don't know if the winds are going to start howling in Tuscaloosa randomly in the middle of third quarter. Like, those are things you just can't predict. But it is definitely a point of contention in this game, where I could definitely see this game going two different ways depending on the weather. Now, I would say 75% of my brain is saying the weather will not be a factor at all in this game. Maybe it's closer to 80 or 90. I would say 2 out of 10 scenarios, the wind will play a factor. I think that benefits Alabama a little bit more. I do think Alabama's run game is better right now, especially if Chauncey Bowens is out for Georgia and Nate Frazier's not 100%. And he only got two carries against Vandy last week. I'm guessing he only got two carries because they only needed to give him two carries. That would be my hunch against Vandy. But he still is coming back from an injury, and Bowens is out. So you've got 1.5 of the Georgia backfield, which is a little bit banged up. And Alabama looks, I mean, this is old school Bama, people. This is line up, three tight ends, smash it down your throat. And then, oh, by the way, if we need to throw it, we've got arguably the best quarterback in college football right now from a athleticism and not experience, but I would say poise compared to the fact that he's a freshman. He's looked very good for the fact that he's a freshman. Like, what Keelan Russell does not look like a freshman. So I'm excited to see that side of the ball. I think for Georgia, Gunnar Stockton, he has all the experience, but not quite as much of the explosiveness. The Georgia defense, though, is a different animal, and that's going to be key here. Alabama hasn't faced a defense like this yet. They faced a lot of South Carolina and Mississippi State, and how Keelan handles a Glenn Schumann defense will be fascinating. I think both defenses, frankly, are playing their faces off right now. I think this is not, and weather aside, the weather obviously could play a factor in who scores more points, but I think both defenses are going to be on the front foot in this game. I really like the Alabama defense. I really like what they're doing up front right now. Their secondary was always the strength of the team. Like, Kane Womack is kind of the college version of Brian Flores, the Alabama defensive coordinator. Like, he is just, it's chaos. It's exotic blitz schemes. It's coming from the nickel. It's coming from different, you know, they're going to simulate pressure. They're going to show you eight and then drop eight. They're going to show you, three and then bring a nickel pressure off the corner. So I think how George is able to handle that obviously is going to be key, especially because they're on the road, and that defense is going to be very, very havoc generating. I really like the middle linebacker, Caleb Woodson. He, to me, is one of the best tacklers in college football. Luke Metz, too, in that box area is just fantastic. And then they've got some dudes up front this year, Anita, that are just they're getting after it. Like, Alabama last year was not as athletic or talented with their front. And this year, they're significantly better. The USC transfer, Devin Tompkins, has been fantastic. They got a couple guys in the middle, Terrence Green, London Simmons. You know, he was a freshman All-American last year. And then Yanze Pierre, they call him the Wolf. That's their position for their rush end. Like, he's their speed rusher. So they kind of have one guy for every type of pass rush. And then the secondary, we know, is fantastic. Saab and Hubbard and Hill, Dijon Lee had the pick six last week. So I think Gunnar Stockton is going to be under duress in this game, but he's got a lot of experience. I think his legs are going to be a factor, especially in the red zone. He's a willing runner, and obviously Keelan Russell's legs are going to be a huge factor in this game as well. I think the key for Georgia is to press the pocket, not, you know, get selfish with their pass rush, because if you, you know, rush up the field and all of a sudden you leave that open lane, Keelan Russell's going to gas you. So really interesting matchup. I think Alabama's got the better roster right now. I think they're running it better, and I think that's why they're going to win this game.
0: So you'd lay the 2.5 with Alabama?
1: Yeah, at 3, I'd stop. I think 2 is even kind of getting to that point where it's a little bit, you know, heavy. considering it opened.

0: with Georgia as a slight favorite. But I like Bama in the game. I think their roster is better, and I think if I like a team in the game and I'm laying less than 3, I feel pretty good about it, especially if they're at home.
1: I do like the under here for all the reasons you talked about. Like, you're anticipating them to, you know, run the football, weather being a factor, you know, rain, winds, you know, 20 miles per hour, if not more, and Georgia's defense that's only allowing about less than 14 points a game. And as you said, you got to look at Alabama's schedule. This is the most difficult opponent they will have faced all season. So I'm leaning towards the under here at 51.5. Would you have a play on
0: it?
1: You like it?
0: Yeah.
1: Oh, good.
0: I absolutely.
1: Okay.
0: I do
1: we
0: not think
1: friends.
0: This is going to be a high scoring game. I do not think this is going to be a high scoring game.
1: Which, by the way, you said front foot. You play the horses?
0: No, but during the COVID days, I did. I don't have time for it anymore. I have too much football to study.
1: Okay.
0: I do enjoy. So my grandfather used to go to the racetrack down there in Fort Lauderdale all the time when I was growing up, but. Not anymore. Unfortunately, I don't have any. I wish I had more time to handicap the horses. Actually,
1: yeah,
0: Chris Perfett, our audio producer, he'll be doing the show with us later. He always gives out a horse pick every show. I enjoy it.
1: Yeah, so very interesting. So born and raised in Miami, spent some time in Baltimore, and was introduced to the horses at Preakness through Under Armour. Was always invited to the Under Armour party and whatnot. Yeah, so I'd rather do that than, you know, jump toilets in the right, like, and be thrown bottles of beer at. So yeah, I went bougie at the Preakness, and then when I moved here to New York, New Jersey, whoa, like Saratoga and all that. So I
0: Toga. I've heard.
1: So
0: it's really nice.
1: Not only
0: I
1: dabble, but I have a few shares in a few horses. And
0: very cool.
1: So, but you said front foot, and I was just like, ooh, like,
0: it's like a gambling. I don't know. You have these
1: my ears perked up. I was like, ooh, he plays the horses. Anyway, let's turn our attention to the NFL, and we've got a morning game bright and early tomorrow, 9:30 a.m. Eastern time, and an Eagles team that is just a shell of themselves, right? Offensive line in shambles. And again, thoughts and prayers go out to Lane Johnson. They lose their center as well. Saquon Barkley's not going to play. Devontae Smith's not going to play. I mean, they're just a complete mess. Meanwhile, the Jaguars, they look good. They're sitting at 3-1. Their defense is solid. You cannot run on them. Like, they gave up like 1.6 yards per carry to the Bengals and Brown last week. Jacksonville is favored by 7.5. And let's keep in mind, England. London is their home away from home. They are the London team. The over-under is 41.5. What's your play here?
0: Yeah, this is a strong teaser game. For the people who like to tease NFL games, this is
1: that
0: one
1: would be
0: that
1: me.
0: Definitely fits the bill.
1: That would be
0: I mean,
1: tease them down to minus 1.5.
0: Absolutely.
1: Yeah.
0: I mean, I think teasers in the NFL are a tool that everyone likes to use in the professional circuits if you can find a cheap one. And that is something that I would absolutely be looking for in this game to get the Jags through both those key numbers. I mean, this game, think about it. You know, so I log every game when it opens in May. So, you know, the certain sports books will open the entire season early on when, you know, the schedule comes out. And it's always interesting the week of the game to then see how much the line has moved. This line opened Eagles -2.5 in May. It's Jaguars 7.5 now. I mean, that's a 10-point move. And it's not like it's a quarterback injury like the Falcons-Ravens game. You know, that one opened Ravens -4.5, and now it's Falcons -3, but that's because of Lamar Jackson. Like, both quarterbacks are healthy and playing in this game. And that just shows you how much the books have really downgraded the Eagles and upgraded Jacksonville in that short period of time. I do think there is a buy point for Philly, though. I think there is a point where – if you're really down on this Eagles team, I totally understand why. But there is a point where they're going to be undervalued. And maybe this is the week where they're slightly undervalued. The problem is there's a lot of other elements here that are hard to handicap. I think the travel and who handles that better, that's always a part of these games. You know, like last week, I know that the quarterback injury kind of, you know, threw the Colts, you know, Commanders game through a loop. But, you know, I thought the Colts, even coming out of the gate, we're a little bit more, you know, prepared to handle some of the elements, you know, playing in London. I think Jacksonville will be prepared for that. I don't fully trust the Eagles as a unit that's prepared right now. Like, when I go back and I watch the game against the Bears a couple weeks ago, the Monday night game. That was a very simple game plan that Case Keenum was executing. And frankly, Philly outplayed him in the first half. I mean, they were running all over it. And it's just little things, like jumping off sides on fourth and two when you know they're not going for it. I think they were up two scores at the time. You know Case Keenum and this offense is not going to be going for it on fourth down from midfield to get you back in the game. The only way that you give up the, you know, screw the pooch in that situation is if you jump off sides. And they jumped off sides. And I think there's little moments throughout the game where it's obvious that Philly's coaching and their preparedness is not quite at the level that you would expect a team with their expectations to have. And that's the part of this game that I think is where I lean Jacksonville. I think Liam Cohen's done a much better job coaching the Jaguars this year than Nick Sirianni's done coaching the Eagles. And that is not something I expected to say, but that is absolutely how I feel right now. So I think there will be a point where the Eagles will be undervalued. I just don't know if it's this week, because I do think Jacksonville has a little bit more starch behind them right now, and they're playing a lot better. And Trevor Lawrence has a better grasp of this offense. I love what Bashaul Tuten's doing. You want to talk about a prop in this game that I love? I would say Tuten rushing yards, touchdowns. I think that's a good angle here, because he looks like he's the dude. And I think their defense, they're getting after it up front. Their pass rush is good. I think the offensive line for Philly has problems. Like the matchup definitely favors Jacksonville.
1: I'm with you, and I love playing this as a teaser bet and teasing Jacksonville down to 1.5. 49ers and Seattle revenge game, NFC power shift. A lot going into this. San Francisco is sitting at 4-0. Seattle is 3-1. They have Sam Darnold back. Nick Bosa not expected to play. Mike Evans, big question mark here. Brock Purdy in the discussion for NFL MVP. How are you looking to play this one?
0: Well, Purdy's one of the few quarterbacks this year that hasn't been sacked, which is hard to do in today's NFL because there's just so much going on, and eventually you're going to take one. Like, you're just going to, you know, something's going to happen, and, you know, the play is going to get blown up, and you're just going to say, well, I'd rather take the sack than, you know, throw the ball into the, you know, into the teeth of the defense or do something silly, so I'm just going to take a sack. So the fact that they haven't taken a sack all year tells me just how efficient this Niners offense is playing. Well, now you got to face Mike McDonald. Now, to be fair, the first few matchups for Purdy against this Mike McDonald defense in McDonald's first season, it was pretty good for Brock. They were all, you know, 80th percentile type performances in terms of EPA, which is, you know, very above average. But the last two have been really bad. What McDonald's has done, he's increased his usage of cover four. The Seahawks are known for cover six, which is, you know, essentially like a hybrid mix of cover four and cover two. It's like a quarter half defense, and that they switched that up in the last couple of meetings, and they've gone more traditional cover four, which is quarters coverage. Each safety has a quarter of the field, and I think what that's done is it's put an emphasis on the run game for San Francisco, because they're a little bit more back off the line of scrimmage, and it's kind of leaning, it's forcing San Francisco to run the ball a little bit more, and it's made Brock Purdy a little bit more one-dimensional. And I'll be interested to see if Shanahan, who was, you know, we talked about Sark earlier, talk about dialing up winners. He's about as good as it gets as well. I'm interested to see if now that we've had a couple of these games where Mike McDonald has changed his defensive style from what he's normally running, are we going to get more of a traditional, you know, running offense from San Francisco? Because they can line it up and run it down your throat. I mean, they've got a couple of backs who can handle it. We know McCaffrey's more of a receiver, but he can run it when asked to. So I think it'll be interesting to see if the Niners go a little more smash mouth here. We consider them a finesse offense. I would like to see them line up and smash it down Seattle's throat. I think that would be an interesting game, because Seattle, their offense kind of is in kind of a stuck in the mud right now. Like, I don't love Darnold. I think even though he won the Super Bowl last year, like, I'm not convinced.
1: Well, no Kenneth Walker. We're seeing what he's doing in Kansas City. So
0: and
1: I think
0: Charbonnet's out and Jadarian Price is out. So
1: exactly.
0: The Seattle run game to me is not impressive. And I think if the Niners decide that they're going to make this a physical football game and take the fight to Seattle, I kind of want to take three. I haven't decided, made my mind up yet. I'm thinking about putting them in the contest. You know, we're getting three in the contest. I think three feels like a good, you know, solid number here. But I kind of like San Francisco in the game. I think they're playing better ball right now.
1: Seattle is favored by three. The over-under is 45.5. And Jared's saying, ooh, maybe sprinkle some 49ers on the money line.
0: Yeah.
1: on Sunday afternoon. When we come back, I do want to get your picks in the Bills-Rams game. Bills coming off a loss, Rams coming off a very impressive win. And we've got to talk Major League Baseball. Playoff action, baby. That next here on Fox Sports Radio.
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1: Welcome back. Want to remind you, Anita Marks and Jared Smith, you can find him, his podcast, The Morning After with Jared Smith. Make sure. Look for him on X at Jared Smith Betts. Also, big shout out to our producer, Michael Gonzalez, Mark Ramsey working the board. Jeff Schwartz was with me for the first 3 hours. So wrapping up 4 hours, started at 5 a.m. Eastern time. 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That's for sure. So just a few minutes left. We're with you until 9 a.m. Eastern. I do want to talk about one more NFL game before we talk Major League Baseball, and that's this Bills-Rams game on Monday night, right? You've got the Rams coming off an impressive win against the Eagles, and you've got the Bills coming off a disappointing loss against the Patriots. And right now, this Rams team, they're favored by 2.5, and I want to remember what the over-under is. Hold on 1 second. So Rams, 3 in some places, 2.5 in others, and the over-under is 54.5. Wow. What are you looking at in this matchup?
0: Yeah, super high total, one of the higher totals we've seen in the NFL. I do think the Rams are kind of like they made it through their tough part of their schedule, and it'll get easier from here. Obviously, the Bills are not an easy opponent, but then it's Cardinals, Raiders, Chargers, Commanders, Cardinals again. And I think, you know, you've got to kind of take a deep breath if you're a Rams fan. It's been a brutal first month. They punted on the Australia game. They just completely punted on it. And then they go, to Denver, and I know the Giants game was kind of a cakewalk with Jackson Dart unfortunately getting injured. But then you go to Denver, and you really, I would say, outplay the Broncos for a large portion of that game. And then some weirdness happens at the end. You give up the late touchdown, and you just can't overcome that. And then I thought the Eagles game was, frankly, I thought they were going to lose. The whole, like, there was like 58, and I was on the Rams in that game. And I was like, well, the whole game, I was like, oh, the Rams are going to lose this one. They're going to be 1-3. And then they figured out a way to pull out a win. So I think you've got to, you know, feel good about yourself. If you're a Rams fan, if you're a Rams backer, that they kind of turned a corner last week. The Bills, I kind of think the Bills are one of the easier teams in the NFL to handicap. They remind me of the Cowboys. Like, I think you're going to score a lot of points, they're going to give up a lot of points. And it's about, can Josh Allen be superhero? Can he be Superman? And if he can, then the Bills have a chance to win. If he makes mistakes and he turns it over, like he did last week, then they're going to lose. And I kind of feel like this is the Rams game. I think, again, they get an extra day to prep after what's been a really rough month, and they kind of turned that corner last week. They'll get a little healthier. I think this is, if you get under a field goal, I think this is a Rams play for me.
1: So you like the two. Let me ask you, because this is our first time working together. This is our first time even speaking, Jared.
0: Yeah.
1: So, what's your thoughts on buying a point, like a half a point down? So like, what are your thoughts on like, you know, buying it down to 2.5?
0: Very rarely worth it. The only time it's worth it is if you can find, now certain sports books charge more for it. It's like when you're driving down the street and one gas station has $5 a gallon, the other one has $6. Obviously you're going to shop at the one that has $5, but those aren't easy to find. I think certain sports books charge less, and I guess they charge a fair amount, and other sports books will just gouge you on that. I would stay away from those. I think it's worth it if you're buying off the key. If you're going from 3.5 to 3, not as much, but if you're buying off the key, so from 3 to 2.5, I think
1: right,
0: it's worth
1: it. 3 to 2.5, yeah. 7 to 6.5, right?
0: Yes, yes. But yes, those are the only numbers I would consider buying, and I would never buy points on totals. Never.
1: Right, right. Okay. We've got about 2 minutes left in the show, and I want to get yes, thank you, Mark. And I want to get, you're so great, and I want to get your thoughts on both Major League Baseball games. So let's rip through this. Later on tonight, 8 o'clock Eastern, you've got the White Sox going up against the Guardians. Guardians -137. I like them. Gavin Williams is just an absolute beast, and Jose Ramirez really has turned it on as of late. So I'm on the Guardians -137. What's your play here? Oh, by the way, over under 7 runs.
0: Yeah, I would agree with you. I think the White Sox had to clinch it at home, and they couldn't. And now the Guardians feel like they have all the momentum in the series. The day off maybe gave the bullpen a rest, but the bugaboo for the White Sox all year has been the pitching. I mean, their offense has been really good this year, but the pitching has been inconsistent. And they were worried that if the series went long, they'd run out of pitching. Well, the series went long, and now you got the ace, arguably one of the best pitchers in baseball, going up against Sean Burke, who I like, but obviously he's not Gavin Williams. So you've got to favor the Guardians here. You get the home crowd, and you get the fact that it's relatively cheap. I was actually surprised only, you know, laying less than $1.40.
1: Less than a minute, Dodgers-Brewers, Sunday night, 8 o'clock Eastern, on Fox, mind you. Brewers -113, Dodgers -107. Who you got?
0: One of the lower totals you'll ever see in a baseball game.
1: In six, yep, over under 6 runs.
0: I saw 5.5 at one shop. I would
1: what?
0: Go over. Yeah, I know. I think this is an over game. I think both teams eventually will get a couple of runs off their opposing pitchers. And I think the Dodgers are, I'll be honest, I think the Brewers are alive in this series. I really do.
1: Yeah, a lot of people don't think anyone can beat the Dodgers, but who? Only time will tell. Listen, a big shout out to Jeff Schwartz. Jared, great being with you this hour.
0: Yes,
1: I feel more
0: you.
1: Knowledgeable. Hopefully you will help me and many others win some money this afternoon. And big shout out to, of course, our producer and our board op. Everybody, enjoy your Saturday as well as Sunday on Fox Sports Radio.
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20: Here's your Wild Horse Resort and Casino weather. Could be some frost this morning in Pendleton, and we're going to have a much cooler day across the region. Looking at a high in Pendleton today of 59, Walla Walla 61, and Hermiston 62, all under sunny skies with light winds. Tonight, partly cloudy with patchy frost overnight in Pendleton and Walla Walla. Overnight lows down in the 30s. Check weather anytime at ElkhornMediaGroup.com and stay up on the latest news all weekend long with the Elkhorn mobile app.
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27: In college football Friday night, 20th-ranked Iowa dominated at Washington 41-24. Kamari Moulton, 208 yards rushing, two scores. At Louisville, Isaac Brown, 235 yards rushing and two touchdowns. Louisville came back to beat Florida State 44-20. Wyoming won in overtime at San Jose State 16-13. Utah State came back to get its first Pac-12 victory, beating Washington State 17-16. Ravens quarterback Lamar Jackson with a sprained ankle is out for Sunday night at Atlanta. Washington QB Jaden Daniels will start this Sunday after his dislocated elbow. Bears running back Kyle Manunga is out with a toe injury. Former Bears coach and player Mike Ditka died at the age of 86. In the WNBA semis, Atlanta completed a three-game sweep, winning by two at New York. Golden State won in overtime at Vegas to complete a sweep. I'm Steve DeSager.
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28: 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Here's Brian Noe, former Penn State All-American Rich Ornberger, and FSR betting analyst Jared Smith.
9: Oh, welcome in. What is going on? Happy Saturday to you. Man, as we get you all set for a day chock full of ball over here. Good morning, Jared. Good morning, Rich. What is going on? Everything good in your world?
0: Fantastic. How's Rich doing in Corvallis right now? That's the question.
9: Oh, man. Yeah.
0: Yeah, he made is in Beaverville up there.
9: Yeah,
0: I'm jacked up, man. I think today, Brian, today feels like the first. It feels like we're back. Like, I know the first few weeks have been a little bit rough with the matchups, but I mean, there's a smorgasbord, a plethora of elite matchups today, and the next couple of weeks are just going to be unbelievable in college football.
9: Next week is crazy. I think it's seven ranked versus ranked games. So we get it on next Saturday for sure. And there's some good matchups today. My big question is weather. Is this the weather season? Does it not seem like there's game after game after game? It's just like, oh, shoot, this is a weather game or weather delays. Or today could be highly impacted by weather. The Georgia-Alabama game, we might get significant weather. And a slop fest, potentially. So, a lot of weather this season, and today might be no different.
0: Yeah, agreed. I think usually the way that the weather goes, and again, we've been doing this a long time, I think it's more of a talking point than it actually is a pressure point in the game. You just don't know if it matters. I think when it comes to the Bama in Tuscaloosa today, I think that my guess is if I had to like make a percentage of how I feel the weather will impact the game, I'm going to say 25%, maybe a little bit less. I think there's a chance it increases, but from everything I read, it's not going to be as much of a factor as it was earlier in the week when we thought it might be a bigger factor. And my point being, I think we talk about it a little bit more than it actually matters in the game. But that could change quickly because we know how, you know, fickle Mother Nature can be. But I don't think the Bama game specifically is going to be hugely impacted by the weather based on the forecast I'm seeing today. I know earlier in the week we thought differently. It's changed a little bit. And I do think that there will be a little bit of a reprieve in that game. I hope the weather doesn't wreck the game because the game itself doesn't need any, you know, extra, you know, pomp and circumstance. The game itself is going to be fantastic. I don't think the Bama the weather in Tuscaloosa today is going to be as bad as we thought earlier in the week.
9: Can we just not have a bunch of dome stadiums in college football like we're getting in the NFL, these new stadiums? How many do we have or going to have in the next couple of seasons, right? The
0: Chiefs, almost all of them.
9: The Bears playing indoors. Outrageous. The Commanders, I'm sure I'm missing a couple more, but I just hope we don't get to a day and age in college football like that where it's just, hey, man, the weather in Tuscaloosa might be terrible, but it's 72 and calm and inviting indoors. Like, we just can't have that, Jared. We got to have some outdoor elements going on here in football. This is football over here,
0: yes,
9: right?
0: Yes, I would agree. But unfortunately, the almighty dollar speaks very loudly sometimes, Brian, much louder than our voices.
9: Yeah. How do we say this? Hurricane Issia? Is that what it is? The effects of hurricane?
0: We're getting a hurricane this week in Vegas. How crazy is that?
9: No kidding, really.
0: It's like the remnants of Tropical Storm Rachel, I believe, is going to be infiltrating our ranks this weekend.
9: How long is that going on for?
0: It's a day or two? It's like a day. But the way it works in Vegas is if it rains an inch in Vegas, it's like the whole world stops because it's just the infrastructure here is not prepared to handle it. I remember there was a big flood at the casinos when I first moved here. It was, you know, during monsoon season, it got really bad. And it doesn't, the roads aren't meant for it. It's like when it snows in the South. It's just like 1 inch and it's just like wrecks the entire infrastructure. So if we do get a couple of inches this weekend, it could be pretty chaotic. But yeah, I don't know how to say the other one.
9: Luckily, let's go with the Hurricane I. It just starts with the letter I.
0: The I formation.
9: Right. Yeah, exactly. But, man, how about Kirby Smart? His record at Georgia overall, get this, 114-16. So if you break that down, he's 112-9 against everybody not named Alabama. He is 2-7 against Alabama. Wow. That's pretty crazy, man. But that's what he's looking at right here. And you got to wonder about the weather and the impact of it, because you would think if it's more of a weather game, it would favor Georgia. Georgia loves to play rock 'em, sock 'em, run game, run defense, you know, and it takes away, if there's high winds and all that, it takes away the deep ball from Keelan Russell. And he's been special at that this season. He's been, he's having a really good freshman season as the Bama quarterback. So if he can't throw it deep as often as he likes, that's a big deal in this game.
0: Yeah, I think Georgia's run game is a little bit of a question right now. Bowens is out. Frazier only got 2 carries last week. My guess is they were probably saving him because it was Vandy. But he hasn't been 100% in the last couple of weeks. So that's the key for me on the Georgia defense, on the Georgia offensive side against that Bama defense, is Georgia, who we know they absolutely want to play smash mouth for sure. Do they have the horses to play smash mouth in this game? I think Bama's run game, I mean, listen, this is Eddie Lacy, you know, Derrick Henry type stuff. 3 tight ends, slam it down your throat. They've got 3 good backs. I think the Georgia defense is absolutely game. There's no doubt that the best units, frankly, I think the best units on both sides of the defense in this game. I think it's going to be a defensive game. I think both teams are going to want to run the hell out of it. I think Bama can run it, unlike last year where they couldn't. And Georgia, obviously, I really like, I mean, both defensive coordinators are kind of masterminds in their own sense. Glenn Schumann's a little more traditional and conservative with the way he runs his defenses, but he keeps evolving. You know, they like to play a lot of man coverage, but it's kind of sticky man. And the pass rush is going to be, I think, key in this game, because what you can't do against Keelan Russell is get greedy with your pass rush. What do I mean by that? If the edge rushers get deep up the field, they're going for that speed rusher on the edge. Well, then you're leaving gaps for Keelan Russell to slice through. The goal for Georgia in this game should be to squeeze the pocket and make it really tight in there so Keelan Russell can't step up and out of the pocket. And in Bama's defense, I mean, goodness gracious, this is a very different unit than last year, especially on the defensive line. Devin Tompkins, the USC transfer, has been fantastic on the edge. I love Terrence Green and London Simmons in the middle. We know about Yanze Pierre. He's their best speed rush guy. And their linebackers, their box linebackers, Caleb Woodson and Luke Metz, have been really good this year. Metz, I think, maybe is the best in-box tackler in all of college football. And Red Morgan, who is one of their defensive backs, has been an incredible find this year. They've got a couple of really aggressive defensive backs. We know about Bray Hubbard in the secondary as well. I think this is a defensive slug. This is old school Bama, you know, LSU. What are they? LSU Bama game members like 9-6 a few years ago. Like, this is, it has that kind of feel to it. And then, of course, the weather could play a factor as well.
9: I wish Keelan Russell would have done more slicing last week against Mississippi State. I had his over rushing yardage, which is always an adventure in college football.
0: Oh, yeah.
9: He had 25 rushing yards almost immediately, had that 17-yard rushing touchdown. I'm like, all right. We're at 25 already. Just need 5 more yards. Well, a couple of sacks later, he's back to 16. And oh man, I don't know how many times, Jared, he would run up to the line of scrimmage, and it was like that millisecond where it's like, okay, either a guy is open or I'm tucking and running. And he might have been running for quite a while. And he's like, well, there's a wide open guy. Why don't I just throw it to him? And I'm like, oh my gosh. But the quarterback rushing yards in this game, Georgia-Alabama, is something to really pay close attention to. Because if it is affected by weather, you're going to see, especially Gunnar Stockton. Georgia has only given up 5 sacks this season.
0: Yeah.
9: So if you're not too worried about the negative sack yardage affecting your quarterback rushing bet, you know, maybe Gunnar Stockton is a decent look. I want to get your thoughts real quickly as we set the broad stage right here. UCLA, Oregon, that's the other ranked versus ranked game. To me, I just think UCLA is a team that's built to play from ahead, not from behind. They do not have a very good passing game. So if they get down by, say, 2 scores and we're getting late, could be a fish out of water situation over here for the Bruins. What do you see in this one, Jared?
0: I agree with that assessment. I do think UCLA, though, can run it on this Oregon defense. And I know that sounds crazy, but Oregon's defense, on paper, it looked great. I was told, every expert that I talked to about Oregon this year said, this is the best defense I've ever seen. And I'm like, okay, well, all right, I guess I got to take that seriously. Hasn't been that. Has not been that. The players are good. The players were good last year, but they're allowing over 6 yards per play. They're allowing a significantly higher EPA per rush number than you would think. 101st in the country in EPA per rush allowed. 13 tackles for loss the whole season. That's 136 in the country. There's only one team in the country that has fewer TFLs than the Oregon Ducks. I mean, it's wild to me. 7 sacks. That's 96th in the nation.
2: Wow.
0: And this isn't like when I think of the Dan Lanning defense, I don't think of havoc. It's not that kind of defense. It's very sound. It's very efficient. They fit the run. They don't give up explosives. They haven't given up a lot of explosives this year, which is good. That's the one positive, I think, for Oregon's defense. But they have not been good down to down. They have been a little leaky. And UCLA is not the offense you want to be leaky against because they are the best, most efficient rushing offense in the country. Let me repeat that for those who might not know. UCLA leads the country in EPA per rush. Wayne Knight has over 9 yards per carry this season. It's been really impressive. I mean, Bob Chesney, man, talk about a miss for Penn State not bringing the Central Pennsylvania born and bred Bob Chesney in to coach the Nittany Lions. And what he's done at UCLA has been impressive, really impressive. I think Dylan Raiola right now, Brian, is kind of a better fit for what Oregon's trying to do. I get the vibe that Moore's kind of, you know, on the back foot right now. Even though if he's healthy, I still would go with Raiola for the short time, you know, as long as he is still playing well. But the key to this game, you nailed it. It's keeping this within, you know, the game script neutral at least. And allowing that Oregon defense to have pressure on them with the run game for UCLA. And if UCLA can, you know, continue to matriculate and figure out a way to gain some confidence, I mean, this is a massive revenge game for Bob Chesney. I mean, Oregon eviscerated JMU from the playoff last year, and now you get a better roster coming back to town. I think this could be a sneaky upset pick if UCLA can figure out a way to keep this one within shouting distance and not get into that negative game script like you mentioned.
9: Man, you brought up painful memories of the evisceration. Oh. Not to the tune of covering the spread, though, right?
0: Yeah, like, they got backdoored, right?
9: Oh, it was disgusting.
0: That was rough.
9: Oregon was just throttling them, and they were like, yeah, let's put in, like, the D squad in there.
0: And then what the was the spread? I forget what the number was, and it was like 20-something.
9: I couldn't tell you, like, whatever, like 21 and a hook or something. But that, I think the hook came into play. I can't remember exactly, but I remember.
0: It was tight. I think it was a 2-point conversion, too, late, that, like, swung it. I forget. Just, it was. Yeah. We've had a lot of bets since that game.
9: Disgusting. It's a good sign when the painful losses are a little bit fuzzy. Normally, I remember
0: You're right.
9: Great detail. Maybe it's a bad sign. There's too many ugly losses. I can't keep them straight.
0: There's a lot.
9: Yeah.
0: What Craig say? So you want to be a gambler.
9: That's exactly right. By the way, something else to mention here. Da coach passing away. Mike Ditka, football legend, dies at age 86. And to me, Jared, one of the guys where it's almost like a John Madden-esque type thing, meaning there's so many different stages of his career where – the new school people, they only know him for, you know, like his coaching days or his commentating days, right? They don't know his playing days. It's a guy who revolutionized the tight end position. Think about what the tight end is now compared to what it was in his day and before. It's completely night and day. It's a total 180. So Mike Ditka had a lot to do with the revolution of the tight end position. He was a great player, won a Super Bowl with the Bears. And to me, Jared, one of the great characters in football history, and he passes away at the age of 86. The question now is, does Ben Johnson, the current Bears head coach, does he rock the old school Mike Ditka sweater tomorrow against the Packers? What do you think about that?
0: I would. I mean, do you want to talk about, and also, like, and rest in peace, coach, and, you know, thoughts and prayers to his family. Talk about a week to go with the Packers on deck. I mean, it's just like football and life, coincidences, I don't believe in them. The universe works in very mysterious ways. You can't bet the Packers this week. You just can't. You cannot get in the way of karma in the universe when it is screaming at you. So I remember Ditka from the Saints, you know, days.
9: Yeah, like
0: that's when I was growing up into football during my youth. And of course, the Ricky Williams photo shoot with him in the wedding dress.
18: Like right. That
0: burned into my skull. Giving up all those picks for Ricky and obviously being a big part of the Saturday Night Live culture. That was also something I really enjoyed growing up. I was a big Chris Farley fan growing up. So like that skit and all that stuff, was obviously something that resonated with me. Da Bears. So I think you just remember the life of an incredible, revolutionizing figure in the sport of football.
2: Da Bears.
0: Definitely. Right. Awesome. What an awesome bit. That's one of the best SNL bits like ever. And just unfortunately a tough week for a lot of Chicago sports fans for sure.
9: Yeah, it's funny because my nephews were really young, and I don't know why I was just on a kick of saying that, where I would just be like, "Da, coach," and they'd repeat it. And after a while, I'd be like, "Dicka," and they would repeat it. And after a while, they're like, "What is this all about anyway?" I had to, like, backtrack and give them the whole thing. Oh, those skits were amazing. I think that makes a baker's dozen. Like, there's so many drops from those bits that are hilarious to this day. But, you know, you bring up a good point where it's funny where, like, Mike Ditka was a legend as a player, as a coach. The 85 Bears are legendary.
0: Yeah.
9: And if you didn't grow up in that era, you're like, who's this wackadoo trading his draft for Ricky Williams? Who is this unhinged maniac, right? Like, so it's just funny where you, like, picked up the story.
0: Yep.
9: It really affects your vantage point of what you think of the guy in terms of his football days, right?
0: Absolutely. I was born in 86, so I missed those days. Like, I just caught the end of his Saints tenure, was kind of like when I was really becoming a football fan in the late 90s. And obviously the SNL skits were really what I remembered the most, because I was a big SNL fan growing up. Chris Farley and David Spade and, you know, Rob Schneider and you know, those were the just huge people that I grew up watching comedy. So that really is what, honestly, I think it would be more that than the Saints. I honestly think the Ditka skit and the SNL stuff is really what I remember the most about him more than anything else.
9: A lot of sharp money on the Packers, Jared.
0: I know.
9: A lot of sharp
0: money. I love
9: money
0: Green Bay this year. Green Bay, actually, you know, I'll give you a shout. Green Bay is last year's Bama. They're okay. they're so finesse and they're so soft.
9: Yeah, they can't run it. They cannot.
0: I don't like them this year in their line. And Jordan Love is just kind of like, I don't know. I'm not on the Packers train this year. So sharp money be damned. I think it's Bears or pass.
9: Man, no Manungai for the Bears, though. DeAndre Swift's banged up. That's a big deal.
0: Yeah.
9: Is this still Tyson Bagent? You know, are we on our backup quarterback here? This is amazing, though. The Packers are dead last in rushing offense in the entire league, Jared. They're averaging.
0: Can't win games in the NFL. You can't run it.
9: They're averaging 58 rushing yards per game. They're not only dead last, they're like way back there dead last. Rough. So, yeah,
0: their we'll O-line, too, is a turnstile.
9: It's another chapter in the rivalry, though, man. Can you imagine if the Packers pulled off the win after Ditka passes away and the whole thing? How much Ben Johnson hates LaFleur and
0: another chapter. That's the subplot in this game, is the Ben Johnson and LaFleur, they do not like each other.
9: Oh, man, they do not. They do not. They are not fond of one another. It was like the old school Belichick handshakes at midfield.
0: Yeah.
9: And we're like, that was pretty icy right there. That's what this is between Ben Johnson and LaFleur. There's no doubt about that. All right, we're off and running. He's Jared Smith, FSR betting analyst. I'm Brian Noe. Hopefully, Rich on the move. We will get connected with him and be all set to go. Hey, Saturdays are for college football, and Underdog is boosting your entries all day long. 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
28: 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And you tell us where this show lies.
31: What is going on here with Joel Embiid?
32: I'm tired of him.
31: LeBron James?
32: I'm tired of him.
31: Mike Breen? Never tired of him.
33: So there was a preseason game on the other night, and Mike Breen, who, he's not a reporter, obviously, right? But he is somebody who, even when he goes on air with something, it's got to be like rock solid. Like,
31: yes.
33: He is not going on air because he heard something third hand that might have happened.
31: He has earned maximum credibility.
33: Yeah,
31: like if he's
33: sure.
31: bringing something to air, it's true. I
33: yeah.
31: think. Yeah,
33: it's not like he's got unserious now that the Knicks have won a championship since he's been calling it. So,
31: although Breen is wacky, I mean, keep in mind he did updates for IMIS. He's got a sneaky good sense of humor. He does, Mike Breen.
33: I would not associate wacky with Mike Breen. I'm gonna have to hear that for myself.
31: Well, you know him better, so that's
33: but
31: fair.
33: But he said that there was a practice recently, and Joel Embiid was a little late because the other guys were already on the floor, and that LeBron James let him have it. And then LeBron James said, I think via social media, that that was a lie, that he wasn't late. Stop lying. Now, this is a credibility off, I think, between Joel Embiid, LeBron James, and Mike Breen.
31: Right.
33: I think in terms of telling the truth. Mike Breen versus LeBron James is a mismatch because LeBron lies all the time.
31: I would say it's the greatest mismatch in sports.
33: Yes.
1: Yeah, Izzy, I think LeBron's on his, like, what, 40th rewatch of The Godfather?
33: Yeah, seriously. Still can't.
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0: 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All right, Jared, we've got Texas versus Oklahoma, right? Red River rivalry.
1: You just hit, you got to go slow on that one.
0: Red River rivalry. Hit those R's. You know, don't speed past an R, make it a W. It's a disaster. You'll end up going viral somewhere, and you know it's, you're a human pinata. It's a whole
1: Red
0: thing.
1: Wither.
0: Yeah, not rivalry. Yeah, you don't want to go there. You don't want to do that. But man, if you enjoy defenses pushing around offenses, I think this is the matchup for you, Jared.
1: Yeah.
0: Texas's offensive line has been an issue all season. Oklahoma can't run the ball. John Mateer, oh my gosh, he set the quarterback position back, I don't know how many years against Georgia last time we saw him. So, yeah, the yards, points could be hard to come by in this one. It seems weird to see two major teams, right? And a total of 39.5. Are they getting to 40 here, Jared? I don't know how they get to 40. Who's scoring in this game?
1: Chaos, havoc. John Mateer rolls out, drops the ball, and it gets scooped up by Colin Simmons, and he's running 80 yards the other way for a touchdown. Like, I think the biggest plays in this game might be splash plays on defense. Now, I do think Arch Manning, like, if you asked me compared to last year, I think he's in a better spot. I think he's improved. But you go watch the film, or even just, you know, look at the box score from last year. Like, Arch, 21 completions, .166. Like, it was dink and dunk. And I think, you know, that's the plan, I think, for both offenses in this game. I think both defenses, you know, we talk all about Texas defense, Colin Simmons, like a million sacks a couple weeks ago against Tennessee. Like, Oklahoma's defense pretty damn good too, and I think that's the one thing about their side of the ball, you know, the matchup for them that I think is encouraging. We obviously don't love John Mateer. I mean, he just don't make the big mistake, John, and I think Oklahoma's defense is good enough to keep him in this game. And, you know, they're going to have to make a couple splash plays. They're going to have to get Satania involved. I like the tight ends. We love Rocky Beers. I mean, tight end, one of my favorite names in all of college football. I think they have guys who can stretch the field and create problems for the Texas defense. But John Mateer right now, do less, right? What's the scene in Forgetting Sarah Marshall where he's trying to get up on the surfboard and Paul Rudd is like, do less. Like, just do nothing. Like, just don't make the big mistake. Don't roll out and try to, you know, make the crazy play and you end up turning it over. Like, just run the offense. Be a game manager. And I think that's the key, because Oklahoma's defense, right, third in yards allowed per game, one of the best in college football, but 17th in points per game. What does that tell me? The offense is putting the defense on a lot of short fields. Avoid that in this game. And I think you've got a chance to figure out some kind of scheme. Like Ben Arbuckle, I like Ben Arbuckle a lot as an offensive coordinator. I think he's a guy who understands what the defense is trying to do. But when your quarterback is not smooth and running the offense, you know, the way it's supposed to be run, it doesn't matter how good the play calls are. On the other side, I don't know if this is a crazy statement, but I think Sark's the best play caller in the game right now. This dude just dials up winners, and I really like their run game. I don't know if Smothers is healthy, but Relique Brown's fantastic, and they have guys on the outside. Again, it's going to be dink and dunk. It's going to be get the ball out of Arch's hands quick, on time. We saw a lot of screen passes last year. I think they have, you know, guys on the outside with Wingo and the other Coleman that can really stretch the field. So I'm interested to see which offense can make the fewest mistakes, because the defenses are going to be very game here.
0: To me, Texas is like the USC of offense, meaning this. If you look at their guys individually, there are guys that I like. You mentioned the running backs. I love Relique Brown. He was really good at Arizona State. Hollywood Smothers can do his thing. Yet, I hate this running game. They can't run the ball. Texas ranks 120th in yards per carry. You know, so it's like USC's defense. If you look at all players individually, they've got some dudes. They've got a couple of playmakers. Collectively, awful. Nightmare-inducing. Horrible defense, right? That's how I think of Texas's running game, where, yeah, they've got some individual guys, but collectively, no thanks. And against Oklahoma, I don't think they're running it at all today.

0: Nope. And by the way, Oklahoma, the best sack rate in the country. So, like, again, we're dialing up screens here. Sark loved the screens. Remember the old Trick Daddy thing? Like, he loves those screen passes. So I would expect Arch Manning to be throwing a lot of screens, a lot of short stuff that don't allow Oklahoma to, you know, sack Arch Manning, create negative down in distances. I expect a lot of quick, short stuff. Not only, right, they'll stretch the field a little bit, but a lot of short stuff. And I think this one's going to be a slugfest. I'm contemplating going around the world here. Under first quarter, under first half, under for the game. Under.
1: I don't hate that at all.
0: Yeah.
1: I think both teams are – I think both offenses are going to be very conservative early in the game. First half under, definitely. The issue here – not issue, but the wild card is the emotion. And, you know, it's obviously going to be prevalent in these rivalry games. I think the Bama-Georgia game is going to have a slice of this as well. Who handles the emotions better? That's something that we could give you every stat, and I can, you know, watch film for hours and weeks and look at every number. But when the game starts and the emotions of these rivalry games really start to settle in, I don't know. I mean, these are teenagers. Like, they're 20 years old, you know, so who handles that better? Both teams have experience in this particular situation. Both quarterbacks have experience in this game. But I don't really know which offense is going to handle those emotions better, because the defenses are obviously going to be on the front foot. Like, the defenses are the tone setters in this game, and the offenses have to respond to that, especially for Oklahoma. Like, Brett Venables is a freaking madman. Like, I know Texas' defense is really good. I don't want to take anything away from that. Colin Simmons may be one of the best players in the country, you know, pound for pound. But the Oklahoma scheme and the way that they create havoc is unlike any defense in college football. I mean, it's like Brian Flores-esque. Like, they just come at you in waves. And there's a lot of scar tissue with Arch and him hanging in the pocket and making throws. So I think that is going to be a big factor in this game, is which team is going to make that first splash play, and will that emotion, you know, really congeal as we move forward in this game? Or will it just be frantic, like one team, like a tennis match, like back and forth and back and forth? I could see it going that way. But my guess is one team is able to harness the power of that emotion of this game and use it to their advantage.
0: Can I interest you in a quarterback rushing attempt over?
1: God.
0: Okay, now hear me out on this one. Mateer, he's at 13.5. It's plus money to the over. They have no running game. John Mateer is basically Oklahoma's running game. So if he's under duress at all, he's either getting sacked or he's going to look to tuck it and run for whatever he can get.
1: I would agree.
0: He's going to rush it. How many times is he rushing it himself today? He might
1: just
0: crack double
1: runs.
0: Digits, right? Right. And the sack, the sacks count as rushing attempts. Can he get to 14 combined? I think he absolutely can. So, I don't know. Plus money, something to keep in mind right there.
1: I like that. I like when we're thinking outside the box with the props, because you know me. I think college props, especially when we get later in the year, we have a little more data. We kind of know what the schemes are. You know, injury handcuffs are a factor. I think the rushing and the receiving and the quarterback props in college football, if you are plugged in to the teams that you're betting on, I think that is the best edges you're going to find at this stage of the market.
0: Man, I'll tell you what, Texas A&M Missouri, let's shift to this game here. The spot is pretty interesting, right? Where Mizzou, they're 3.5-point home favorites. Total is 49.5 on underdog. If you look at just the chain of events, right, it started with Ole Miss and LSU, where Ole Miss, they beat LSU. They're flying high, huge win, goal line stand at the end, get the interception, woohoo! And then the next week at Florida, at the Swamp, punked, just crushed by Florida, right? So now Florida's riding high. Woo, we're undefeated. Let's go, baby. They go into Mizzou last week and get throttled. So now Mizzou is flying high. You got to wonder about this spot against A&M. They're trying to win four straight here against Mizzou. So, I don't know. Something to keep in mind as far as the spot goes. Anything you see in this one, Jared?
1: I mean, you got to take the 3.5 with A&M because of what you're saying. College football is the one. I don't do this as much in the NFL. I don't think the emotions of the game impact the players as much in the NFL as they do in college, for obvious reasons. Like, they're younger, you know, they're in school all week, they're getting talked up by their buddies, and then they're going to play a football game. So it just it impacts their psyche. I think with A&M, I don't love this A&M team. I don't. I kind of view them in the Packers mold. Like, they're just a little soft. Their defense is a little bit, I'll call it, like, you know when you make Jell-O and you take it out of the fridge and it's not, you took it out too early. It's still a little mushy. Mm-hmm. That's kind of the way I feel about the A&M defense. Like, they're not a firm unit. Like, they make a lot of mistakes with their alignment. They were late against Kentucky, really late. I mean, go watch the Kentucky film, and A&M's defense was like, they had no idea which way was up and down. It was like they're putting their mouthpieces in as the ball's getting snapped. But there's something about the emotions of this sport, Brian, that really play tricks on you. You could ask any person who is a SEC savant, and they would tell you there is no way that Missouri is going to, you know, destroy Florida, like dismantle Florida.
0: Oh, yeah.
1: The way that they did. And you want to say, yeah, Missouri's going to win the game. Okay, fine. The way that they won that game was unlike any Missouri game I've ever watched before against a good ranked opponent. Eli Drinkwitz has never beaten a team that finished with a winning record in the SEC until last week. Crazy. And the way that they did it was unbelievable. It was a dismemberment. Yeah. And now you're only laying 3.5 against little old A&M. Like, again, the market kind of tells you where you should be going with this. And I think there is a world where Missouri is just completely flat. Yeah. I absolutely could see that.
0: Could be. Absolutely could be. Could be Marcel Reed's, you know, day today. It's been a trying season for the A&M quarterback. But, again, if you come out flat like Florida did last week, crazier things have happened. The difference is Missouri's at home compared to Florida being on the road. So maybe that carries some weight today. We'll see. All right, we got to keep your million. Let's do this with Jared Smith. Here we go.
2: Keep your millions.
3: Yes, sir. Let's go.
0: All right, Jared, what do you have for us this week, and what are we putting on the line here?
1: I mean, listen, we made it first. We made it through our first shove, right? It wasn't easy. Speaking of that Florida-Mizzou game, we needed a late touchdown, a garbage-time touchdown by Florida in the final seconds.
0: By the way, Jared, I went in on that game. I was live on that game for about the same number you had. And there was a kickoff return for a touchdown by Mizzou to get us over. And I'm like, great. Yeah. And then I was celebrating, it was like flag. I'm like, oh, no. And then it's just,
1: we got lucky.
0: Missouri's milking the clock. Florida can't do anything. And then we get the backups in for Florida and a long touchdown throw to get us over. We'll take it.
1: Very lucky.
0: We'll take it. But good shove by you.
1: Listen, so I'm just going to keep shoving because we need 15 more to get through. We're on our fifth pick. We have 75K left in the bank. Interesting spot today for the Indiana-Nebraska game. This is a very intriguing matchup, I think, because a lot of people look at Nebraska and they're like, wow, 5-0, home dog. Neither of these teams have played anyone, frankly. And I think actually the best opponent that either of them has played is Indiana playing Northwestern. As crazy as that sounds, Northwestern looks legit. But I think this is a good spot to buy low on Indiana. They haven't covered much this year. They did cover last week against Rutgers. But I think when you look at these two teams, first of all, it's going to be windy in Lincoln today. And I think it's all about who can run the ball best and who can stop the run. And the answer to both questions is Indiana. And you go look at Matt Rule's record in these games, Brian. Matt Rule, they do not win against ranked opponents. Not only that, 0-11 against top 10 teams during his time at Baylor and Nebraska. So I do not trust Matt Rule in these games. And as much as I don't like this Indiana team very much this year, but I like this spot for the Hoosiers. And I think we're getting them at a very favorable number. And they typically win these games by two scores. They don't win it by three or four, but they typically win these games by two scores. So I will lay 7.5 with Indiana. I'm seeing some nines at other shops. So again, I'm finding you a number at Underdog that I feel is favorable. Indiana -7.5. I think they get it done in Lincoln today.
0: For 75K.
1: 75K, baby.
0: Okay, all right. Shove it.
1: Go Hoosiers.
0: Love it. All right. See how that works out. We've got Jared Smith, FSR betting analyst. I'm Brian Noe. Rich Ornberger hopefully will join us here. He's ready. It's just, you know, the gremlins are angry right now.
1: Corvallis is not a fun place to do a radio show from.
0: Do you know from experience? Or?
1: I have been to Corvallis. I have not been to where Rich is, but I actually, the stadium I've been to, I covered a game once at Oregon State.
0: I'll tell you what, man. Rich is resourceful. I guarantee he's running around with his equipment looking for a legitimate Ethernet connection. And if he's staying at the Days Inn, he's going to the Embassy Suites. He's going to Everly. He's going to Motel 6. He's hitting up everything to try to find a connection.
1: He's a team player.
0: Really
1: a lot of
0: is.
1: People would be like, screw you guys. You guys can handle it. I got work to do today.
0: That guy won't rest for a full 3 hours. Like, he'll extinguish every potential possibility to try to get on the air.
1: Team so
0: hopefully,
1: guy.
0: Hopefully we'll get to Rich here momentarily. Underdog is the number one sports prediction market app and is now live nationwide. 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
0: Okay, the platter. Jared, we start with you with something you like here.
2: Well, you can make a fortune this year if you just fade Arkansas every week because they are an absolute train wreck. So they're facing Tennessee today. They are at home. I do not think the home crowd in Fayetteville will be helping much. In fact, I read on the message boards this week, so you get fined in the SEC when you rush the field. And the fans in Arkansas are basically throwing a coup d'etat. They're going to rush the field win or lose until they fire the coach because they're so fed up with whatever's going on in Fayetteville. The AD's under attack. Like, it's a mess right now with the Arkansas athletic program. So, like, we don't care if we're winning or losing. We're going to rush the field and force our AD to pay a hefty fine until they fire the coach. So that's how things are going with the Razorbacks. Meanwhile, Tennessee, Brian, I'll be honest, interesting quarterback switch this week, right? Faison Brandon's on the bench. He got benched last week against Auburn. And George McIntyre came in and played pretty well. He lost the job to Brandon in camp. But McIntyre, listen, he's no slouch, former four-star. Like, he's a good player. And he's showing more willingness to push the ball down the field, which is we know what Josh Heupel likes to do. And then, of course, the run game comes off of that. And the run game looked really good against Auburn last week. So I think Tennessee is going to be all over this game against Arkansas, and I'm going to lay 13.5 with the Vols. I think the Vols are going to put another hurting on the Arkansas Razorbacks, who have lost 13 straight SEC games, and four of them, the last four, have been by 14+.
0: By the way, just props to you for saying the Vols. I don't know why I hear it all the time. The Vols. The Vols. Are they the Tennessee Volunteers? Is that
2: no,
0: they're the freaking Vols. What are we doing here?
2: All right,
0: I'm giving you Texas, Oklahoma under 39.5.
2: I love it.
0: Who, again, I was just looking at Oklahoma through the games here this year. 10 points against Michigan. They scored 13 points against Georgia. Well, New Mexico, that's a get-right spot, right? How many points? 14 points against New Mexico. How many points are they scoring against Hook'em? Not many. And I respect their defense, and I don't love Texas's offensive line at all. They've had issues all season long. I'm on the under in this one, Jared. And
2: I like it.
0: I don't know if you want a collective, you want to put our heads together and put anything else. Where are we at right now on the platter? What are we looking at?
2: I mean,
0: at?
2: It's just payout-wise. A simple two-legger plus 264. I like those simple two-leggers. There's
0: not
2: a
0: bad.
2: Couple plays that intrigue me. I mean, I'm probably going to give you UCLA later. I'm probably going to give you Utah later. I do like Utah tonight against Kansas. Kansas is kind of walking into a hornet's nest. I think Salt Lake City at night is probably one of the toughest environments in college football.
0: How about the Fighting Belichicks over here, Jared? What does UNC Moneyline get us? What are we talking
2: about
0: here?
2: UNC Moneyline gets you. That's a good question. Let me check out the Moneyline prices
0: here.
2: UNC.
0: Backup quarterback for Pittsburgh who stinks.
2: Yeah.
0: The defense Heinchel's is anything to write home about. You know, we're siding with Billy Edwards Jr., which is not really
2: so you're getting
0: where I
2: plus,
0: want to be,
2: plus 152 on a UNC money line. If we pop that into the platter, it gets us to 8-1. That's not bad.
0: I mean, if you want to get saucy, add that to the mix. Otherwise,
2: how about A&M money line after what we talked about with their game against Missouri? That would
0: be
2: really saucy.
0: Let's get crazy. Let's just throw stuff against the wall over here. Yeah, I like this. Get as crazy as you want. All right, coming up next, it is the matchup of the day. What will it look like on the field?
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3: Here's your Wild Horse Resort and Casino weather. Could be some frost this morning in Pendleton, and we're going to have a much cooler day across the region. Looking at a high in Pendleton today of 59, Walla Walla 61, and Hermiston 62, all under sunny skies with light winds. Tonight, partly cloudy with patchy frost overnight in Pendleton and Walla Walla. Overnight lows down in the 30s. Check weather anytime at ElkhornMediaGroup.com and stay up on the latest news all weekend long with the Elkhorn mobile app.
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10: Baltimore Ravens quarterback Lamar Jackson with a sprained ankle is out for Sunday night at Atlanta, and missing for the Sunday game in London for the Eagles will be running back Saquon Barkley and wide receiver Devontae Smith due to hamstring injuries. Running back Breece Hall of the Jets is out again this weekend with a quad injury. Wide receiver Michael Pittman of the Steelers could miss multiple weeks with a foot injury. Bears running back Kyle Manungai is out with a toe injury. Former Bears coach and player Mike Ditka died at the age of 86. The American League Division Series ends Saturday night. White Sox at Cleveland. The Dodgers open at Milwaukee for the NLCS Sunday night on Fox TV. LA will start pitcher Tarek Skubal in Game 1. NHL wins for Seattle and Washington. And the WNBA semis went to Atlanta in a three-game sweep, winning at New York. And to Golden State, which won a Game 3 in overtime at Las Vegas. I'm Steve DeSager.
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20: 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Here's Brian Noe, former Penn State All-American Rich Ornberger, and FSR betting analyst Jared Smith.
0: Oh, what is going on? Happy Saturday to you. Hope all is fantastic. We will get to the showdown of the day in just a couple of minutes. 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And don't stop there. Hit that thumbs up icon and comment away. 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Georgia. Bama. Let's get it on. 7:30 p.m. Eastern time tonight. You got Bama. -2.5. Total is 51.5 at Underdog. We talked about it, Jared. How much is the weather going to play a role in this game? Because Keelan Russell, he's done a great job dialing up the deep ball this season. And if that is not a thing tonight, that's a big deal for Alabama. They can. I don't want to make it sound like they're just finesse and they're throwing the ball around. And if it's a phone booth game and it's ugly conditions and it's the trenches, like they're just going to get freaking crushed. I'm not trying to make it sound like that because I don't believe that's the case. I think Georgia would have the advantage, but I don't think Bama's a pushover by any stretch. It's just that Keelan Russell's had a lot of success throwing deep balls this season. And if that's not a thing with the wind-like conditions after the effects of Hurricane I, as I call it, I don't know how the heck you say this thing. I really don't know. But, you know, if that's not a thing, throwing it deep, that's a big deal for Alabama's offense. So if that is the situation, will be interesting to see how they can compensate, if they can compensate for that.
2: Yeah, I think Alabama's more explosive on offense. I think Georgia's more consistent is the way I would describe it.
0: Yeah.
2: Gunnar Stockton's playing really well right now. And I know, obviously, Keelan Russell's going to get a lot of the attention in this game, rightfully so. He's playing fantastic. But Stockton, the thing I've noticed the most this year is the ball placement has been much better. He's a gamer. Like, we know he's tough, and I think his legs are going to be a factor in the red zone here. But I think his ball placement and his security, his ability to identify the vulnerability in the coverage and then attack that vulnerability, I think he's shown a lot of improvement in that area this year. Georgia's a very dangerous team, especially in the red zone, because of Gunner's legs. He's a very willing runner. And you have to respect their run game without just Gunner being involved. And that's what makes Georgia a very dangerous red zone team. It leaves you very vulnerable to play action. You know, the boots and the waggles and getting Gunner out on the edge. And then if he doesn't find someone, he's going to take off. Nate Frazier, again, I mentioned this in the first hour for those just joining us, but only 2 carries last week against Vanderbilt. I don't think it was an injury thing. I think they're keeping him fresh for this game. Chauncey Bowens is out. He hasn't been running it that well. The other kid they have, Dwight Phillips Jr., has done some nice things, especially in the receiving game. I think that's a X factor in this game. We know Frazier's really good, but you got to have two backs to win in college football these days. And I do think Dwight Phillips is becoming more capable. The other side is so fascinating here because I do agree. I do think that, you know, Bama, you know, the explosiveness is there and they want to push the ball down the field. I think Ryan Williams is probably playing the best ball of his career right now.
9: Lotzier Brooks, Rico Scott, those are the other receivers for Bama that are going to be a factor in this game. But really, what Bama's offense is right now, when I turn on the film, it's variety in the run game. It's smash mouth. It's 13 personnel, three tight ends. It's the quarterback, booting outside the pocket and making, making decisions on whether I'm going to keep it or whether I'm going to throw it. And I think, Russell's discernment with Georgia's defense is going to be key here. Glenn Schumann, defensive coordinator for Georgia, is, one of the best in the sport. You know, this isn't South Carolina. This isn't Mississippi State. Like, this is Georgia's defense. So how does Russell handle that? They've been, unconscious the last 2 weeks, Brian. So this is the starters. 49 points on 47 scrimmage plays last week for the starters against Mississippi State. 2 weeks ago, 49 points, 56 scrimmage plays against South Carolina. I mean, they're averaging over a point per play, essentially. It's insane what Bama's offense is doing right now. I don't think it's going to be that easy for them in this matchup. But they are playing at a very high level on offense, and I think how Georgia defends it's going to be really interesting.
0: Yeah, man, you look at their point totals this year. Bama, 48, 45, 50, 49, 56. Like, that's pretty good offense right there. Yeah. But, again, we go back to the conditions. What do the conditions look like tonight compared to the conditions of all those other previous games for Alabama? Can I interest you? You got to dance with the devil. In sports betting from time to time here, Jared. I know, and I get it. You dislike the quarterback rushing overs in college football because sacks count against a quarterback's individual rushing yardage, which is the dumbest thing ever, but that's just the way it is.
2: That's the way.
0: Can I interest you at all? Gunnar Stockton is at 23.5 rushing yards. Keelan Russell is at 22.5 rushing yards.
9: Wow, Gunner's more. How about that?
0: One yard more.
9: Talking sacks. They've got to be taking sacks into account there.
0: Gunner's only been sacked five times this season.
9: That's the reason.
0: Right? And think about this too, Jared. Is again, these weather plays can get a little bit tricky. They can get dicey. But even if the weather conditions are favorable, even if Keelan Russell can dial up a deep ball, it doesn't mean we're dead already, right? It doesn't mean that at all. Where, yeah, he can throw the ball downfield, but who's to say that there's a little bit of pressure from Georgia? He's got to escape the pocket. No one happens to be open. He's got to tuck it and run. That can happen with no wind out there. Sure. So the extra wind maybe could help you in this department. So I don't know, man. I could see Gunner or Keelan Russell getting to the over there. Do you like one more than the other? Gunner at 23.5, Keelan Russell at 22.5 rushing yards.
9: This might sound weird. I kind of like Gunner more.
0: Gunner.
9: Well, I think the touchdown for Gunner is very in play here. It's like plus 140 or something like that.
0: Yes, I like that one.
9: I think he, again, in the red zone, I think it's Bama's going to want to shut down the traditional run game. That is what makes Georgia great. Is they are going to smash it down your throat, especially in the red zone. So, to me, quarterback run becomes significantly more valuable in the red zone for any team. Because, first of all, you're plus one. What does that mean? If you use your quarterback to run the ball, you can use that running back as an extra blocker, and you get an extra hat in the box. And that matters a lot in the red zone, because in the red zone, everybody plays cover zero, because you don't need to have a safety deep because it's the goal line. You know, you're the back of the end zone is your safety deep. So everyone plays safeties up and, aggressive cover zero in the red zone. So having that extra hat to block is key. And I think Gunner's a bit more of a gamer. Like, he's tougher. I think Keelan Russell, though, I'm not trying to knock Keelan Russell, just come complimenting one guy, I'm taking away from the other. But I think we need to appreciate what Gunnar Stockton is at this stage of his career. I think he's a very underappreciated quarterback because he's not the sexiest athlete and, the guy that's going to run 50 yards down the field. Like, he's more of a manager of the game. But I think his legs in the red zone have become a big factor. And I think they're going to have a lot of play action in the red zone. And I think his touchdown prop is the most intriguing quarterback rushing prop in this game to me.
0: I like that one a lot. I think Gunnar Stockton scoring does make a lot of sense, especially in this spot. If you get a little bit of, inclement weather and all of that stuff. The one, another thing to keep in mind here is we're always talking about how the weather, if there's wind here, the key is wind, not so much rain, but wind. If we get wind gusts and unfavorable conditions and all of that, Bama's defense has been really interesting where they've given up I would argue, too many big plays. But they're also producing a lot of big plays where they have scored 4 defensive touchdowns in 5 games. Like, that's a lot. We always talk about bend but don't break defense. Bama's defense is leaky in terms of big plays, but they generate a lot of big plays themselves. So the weather conditions, how does that play into not just Bama's ability to limit big plays, but maybe it limits Bama's ability to generate big plays defensively? It's kind of interesting how that can work out tonight.
9: Yeah, Kane Womack is kind of the Brian Flores of college football defensive coordinators. I mean, he is chaos. Elaborate, exotic blitz schemes. That is their identity, is chaos. They do a really good job lying to the quarterback. The good news is, as I just mentioned, I think Gunnar Stockton has improved dramatically with the reads and the progressions. So if there's a good quarterback out there who's a lie detector, I think Gunnar's is near the top of the list. The way I describe the Bama defense is top down. I think they are best in the secondary, and they use that secondary as a weapon. They are comfortable with letting those guys cover one-on-one, but for the most part, it's like these like interesting zone schemes where they'll send pressure from the edge. They love sending nickel pressures from the edge. They love sending their secondary on blitzes. They love getting guys like Bray Hubbard and Dijon Lee, who had the pick six last week. They like getting them into the fit quickly and efficiently. And they will also run a lot of rush 3, drop 8, because they have good bodies now who can squeeze that pocket. And they've got dudes up front, again, that'll run through your face. I mentioned this in the first hour. I think the Devin Tompkins kid from USC, 6'5", 300 pounds. He has 3 sacks, 4.5 TFLs in 5 games. He only had 3 sacks the whole year last year. He's got 3 sacks in 5 games. Terrence Green, a redshirt junior, over 300-pounder, Oregon transfer, 4 TFLs, 2.5 sacks. He only had 1 TFL the whole year last season. And then London Simmons, another kid, freshman All-American last year, absolute monster, 6'3", 300 pounds, 2 TFLs, 2 sacks this year. Like, that front three, they trust those guys to stop the run and, you know, squeeze the pocket, and then they let their linebackers fit, and they love that safety, Bray Hubbard. They love Dijon Lee. They love the entire secondary is incredibly talented. And then Red Morgan, who I mentioned in that first hour, unafraid. He's another secondary piece for them. He plays the husky position, who's kind of like that nickel corner who'll roam inside, outside the box. And he is an aggressive player. Like, he will run through your face. So this is a very aggressive and attacking Alabama defense. Now, as you mentioned, that leaves you vulnerable sometimes to the big plays. And Gunner's a guy who can figure out where that hole is and attack it. So really interesting chess match. I think the chess match in this game, I feel very confident that Alabama is going to line it up and try to run it down Georgia's throat. I don't know if it's going to work, but I think that's what they're going to try to do. On the other side of the ball, I don't know where this matchup is going to go because I don't know how healthy the Georgia backs are. And I think the weather, as you mentioned, could play a factor in the passing game. And this Alabama defense causes pure chaos. So they could get absolutely torched in this game and have to make adjustments. They could completely shut down the Georgia offense, and I wouldn't be surprised if either of those scenarios played out.
0: Yeah, I'm curious about Bama's running game because they've done a nice job running it. This isn't last year's Bama team who could not run the ball at all. They can run it. They've done a nice job. They average 186 yards per game rushing the ball. But Georgia plays great rush defense. So who wins that battle? And I think, Jared, I think the worse the weather is, I think that's obviously much more important for Bama to run the ball, meaning it's a sliding scale, right? If it's decent weather conditions, it's important for them to run it, but not as important, right? If Keelan Russell can still sling it around and throw it deep, let's just say the weather conditions are favorable. It's not as important to run it. If it gets worse, all right, wind gusts left and right, can't throw the ball downfield, you got to be able to run it. I don't know that they're going to be able to against Georgia's rush defense. Georgia's rush defense has been really, really good. That's a huge part of this game. Again, we mentioned it at the top of the show. Kirby Smart's record at Georgia.
9: Oh, yeah.
0: So against everyone not named Alabama, 1-12-9. Against Alabama, 2-7. It's crazy. It's that big of a disparity. But it's been the boogeyman. It has been Bama for Kirby Smart. We'll see if he can get over him here today. Very excited for this one. It's a matchup of the day here, Jared. We're all sorts of 100%. Fired up for this one.
9: It feels like it could be a national championship preview. I mean, I wouldn't be shocked if both these teams found themselves back in the SEC championship, national championship. I mean, I do think these are among the two best teams in the country this year. It's a shame it's this early. Like, I hope we get another one of these matchups later in the year. I really do. And it's also a shame that weather could play a factor. I hope that stupid hurricane stays far away. I just want to see this game get played out on the field. I don't want to be talking about it next week and be like, well, if the weather was better than this. Just, you know, obviously weather can happen in a game. I understand it. But I hope it doesn't wreck the game to where that's all we're talking about next week.
1: I think it's going to enhance the game.
9: It could.
1: Yeah.
9: It could. Especially if it's like a little breezy. Just a little breezy won't be too bad. You know, 15, 20 miles an hour won't be too crazy.
1: I love it, man. It's like, well, if it was better conditions, our passing game, it's like, well, then you're not that good. I mean, it's really what it comes down. You're not that good, right? Like, if we take your biggest strength away, that shows how good you are. If you just fall apart, you're not that good. If you can still thrive and find another way, okay, you bring something to the table. But these teams that are like, well, if it was 72 and climate controlled, then get out of here. Just go away. Go away. Go far away. All right, we've got Jared Smith, FSR betting analyst. I'm Brian Noe. Underdog has it all. 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All right, coming up next. We always talk about, hey, defense travels, right? A good running game travels. This team doesn't travel at all. We will get to them and their matchup right around the corner. It's Fox Sports Radio's Countdown to Kickoff, presented by Underdog. Unleash your dog.
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11: Adam Schefter just reported Mike Ditka passed away. Mike was 86. What was Mike's number? 89, I believe. But passed away at the age of 86. I had an opportunity. I was spending time in Chicago in the summers, going to Cubs games, and had friends who lived there. And I got to go to Ditka's, his restaurant. I got to meet him and his wife. We had some private dinners where Mark Grace of the Cubs, and he was Mike Ditka, man. He did not change. It was Ditka. And I have a mirror that was in his bar. And I think if our cameraman, if Weeks can go down, actually, you go right through that door down to the control room. It's right on the left, and it says Ditka's right as you come through that door. And it was in the bathroom. And I said, Coach, can I have that? He said, if you can get it off the wall. And I remember asking somebody there if they had a screwdriver. And if you're watching on Peacock or NBC Sports Now, I took that off the wall. And I wanted to put it up in the man cave. But Coach was unique, man. And talking to Jim McMahon about Ditka, like, he's one of those guys that you loved him, but you probably hated him too at some point. And Hall of Famer as a tight end.
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11: 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Yeah. 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
0: It is Fox Sports Radio's countdown to kickoff, presented by Underdog. 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We are an hour and, 36 minutes away from kickoff right here. That's what we're looking at. By the way, Jared, I went to a Broncos game a couple of weeks ago.
9: Oh, nice.
0: It was at the Rams-Broncos game. That crazy comeback and, that garbage the garbage pass interference call that gifted the Broncos. Trash. That was terrible. But it was funny. I bring it up because at one point I looked at someone was on their phone. It just caught my attention a couple of rows ahead of me. guy was checking his parlay on Underdog. Yes. I'm like, there we go. Very nice.
9: Let's
0: That's
9: go.
0: That was great.
9: The platter. Yeah. He was doing his own platter.
0: Yeah, he had his own parlay platter going on right there. Yeah, very, yeah, the man, they love
9: I
0: it.
9: Always love hearing it. The, like, I'll be randomly at the gym or somewhere, and I'll just, like, overhear someone talking about their bets, and, like, it takes every ounce of my self-control to not be like, oh, this is what you should put in. Like, you just have to just listen and enjoy.
0: Or yeah, or they're like, I'm throwing this in the platter or the parlay. Like, I got no. this. I'm throwing it. You're like, no, don't run. Go. No. It's just
9: bet it
0: bad
9: single.
0: Idea. Yeah, sure.
9: People
0: yeah.
9: love their parlays.
0: They love them, man. All right. We've got number 19 USC against Penn State.
9: Oh, boy.
0: Tonight. I don't know if you've heard. It's a whiteout. I don't know if that's been mentioned 2 million times
9: heard.
0: Or not. Like, yeah, it's a whiteout. Great. They're going to be wearing white. It's going to be loud. That's what it's going to be. We got Penn State favored by 2.5. Total is 55.5 right here, Jared. On
9: kind of low, actually.
0: Really? Okay. A little low for you.
9: Considering USC's defense is basically a wet paper bag.
0: They're brutal. USC is 1-5 against the spread this season.
9: Yikes.
0: And believe it or not, they're worse on the road. They're so bad traveling. Against Rutgers, they barely beat Rutgers on the road.
9: Yeah.
0: So when they get in a plane and hop a couple of time zones, it's pretty shaky ground to take the Trojans here. Do you like laying the 2.5 with the Nittany Lions here, Jared?
9: It's kind of a tough number because your brain says Penn State sucks. They just lost to Northwestern by like 40 points and gave up a million yards on the ground. But I don't trust USC's defense to travel. And I think if there is a get-right spot for the Penn State offense, I think it can be this game. Now, the more interesting matchup to me is the other side, because you have a USC offense, which I would say is, you know, a top 25. I would say it's an above average, you know, an elite, maybe not quite elite, but maybe like, you know, solid offense. And you have Danton Lynn on the other side, Penn State defensive coordinator, who knows USC very well. He used to coach there. So I think that's the more intriguing side of the ball. If Rocco Becht and the Penn State offense have no success against the USC defense, well, then it's time to pack it in. Then it's obviously it's bad news Bears, or I guess bad news Nittany Lions, because the USC defense is going to give up points and yards in this game. The question is, can Penn State's defense, which was absolutely run roughshod last week at Northwestern, can they stand up and figure out some kind of scheme to slow down what is, again, a very good, very explosive USC offense? I think that is the matchup here to watch. I obviously, my personal bias hopes the answer to that question is yes. When I get these games with Penn State, my object

0: really want to bet Penn State, but I feel like I'm falling for another trap, and I just don't trust this defense right now to be able to stand up, and I have to see it. I want to see Danton Lynn come up with a scheme, get some push up front, get some pressure on Maiava, and figure out a way to get this USC offense off balance. If not, it could be a really long night for the Nittany Lions.
1: Well, I'll tell you what, man. If this is not a W for USC, it's going to quickly become a really long season because on deck, like, they've yet to play Ohio State. They've yet to play Indiana, yet to play UCLA. IU and UCLA are on the road for USC. So, you know, again, it's travel to Indiana. I don't know what it is with USC and traveling. Like, all of a sudden, this becomes a their bugaboo is just getting in a plane and going somewhere. But this is a brutal USC defense. And if you get diced up pretty good by Rocco Becton Company, like, I don't know. There's not a better sign that you're just – you're beyond pathetic defensively. So we'll see if that's the case tonight. How about this, Jared? We get away from the previews for just a second because I love this story. So Colorado State, you see they made a change with their defensive coordinator. Now that happens, right? Happens in college football, happens in the NFL. Defensive coordinators get fired. Well, what makes this story so unique is that the defensive coordinator, he just left at halftime. He just left. Like, I'm out of here. It was like the half-baked type thing. Like, F you, F you, you're cool, you're F cool. you, I'm out. That's what happened. But this is Jim Mora Jr., the Colorado State head coach, explaining what happened with the former defensive coordinator, Tyson Summers. Here you go.
2: Tyson was relieved of his play-calling duties. He left the field, and he's no longer with this football program.
3: That's a permanent thing.
2: That is a permanent.
4: Did you anticipate that he would leave the field when he was relieved?
2: I that wasn't anything that I would ever consider. I just relieved him of his duties as a play caller. He made the decision on his own to leave the field, and he is no longer with the program.
1: Wow. That's my that is a permanent. Like, he is permanently gone from Colorado State as far as the coaching staff goes. So, yeah. Relieved of his play calling duties, and Tyson Summers was like, hey, peace out, guys. It's been real, been fun. Just haven't been real fun. Yeah. And Jim Mora Jr. fires the guy. So the situation at halftime, they're trailing Oregon State last week, 35-14. Colorado State ended up losing by 30 points. So there you go. Little eclectic over there with Colorado State, what's happening with the DC. So. But how about this Oregon State offense, man? Like, our guy Rich Ornberger, he's going to be calling the game here tonight. San Diego State taking on Oregon State in Corvallis. But this Oregon State offense is legit, man. And I hate – listen, this isn't a whole thing on NIL, but I love that the kids are making their money. But the downside of it is these group of six schools. It's like the Oakland A's. Right? Like, this is what we have in college football. If you're an Oakland A's fan for years and years, anybody good is gone. That's just the way it is. Anybody good, the A's aren't going to be able to afford to pay him, and they're going to go elsewhere. That's what we have in college football now. So the stud quarterback for Oregon State, their stud receiver, Legree, is going crazy out there.
0: Oh.
1: It's just like those
0: freshman.
1: Guys are gone. Yeah, they're gone.
0: True freshman.
1: Yeah.
0: 741 receiving yards, 9 touchdowns. It's been unbelievable.
1: He's going crazy. Jesse, our guy Jesse Legree is going scorched earth. He's doing a fantastic job. But they're getting it's so good at Oregon State. They're getting defensive coordinators to just tap out and leave after their play calling duties have been revoked. That's what's happening over here in Beavs Land.
0: Yeah, I think Jamarcus Shepherd deserves a lot of credit. He's the new head coach of Oregon State. He's been a guy that's been around the block. He coached under Kalen DeBoer at Alabama. He coached under Bobby Petrino at Western Kentucky. Like, he's a very good offensive coach. And obviously he's getting a lot out of this offense with Legree, who's unbelievable. I'll be on Oregon State tonight. I was texting with Rich during our break, and San Diego State's 0-1 when Rich is having travel problems on the show. Of course, we didn't catch him in Toledo.
1: Right.
0: So I think there's a correlation there. When San Diego State's on the road and Rich can't make the show, the Aztecs do not perform well for him. that's the trend of the week. But I think, to your point, I'm glad you mentioned the NIL stuff and the transfer portal. So I've been tracking this all year because I think this is the effect of it. The effect of it is fewer upsets. And not only fewer upsets, it has been a historically good year for big favor.

0: So favorites of 14 points or more in college football this year. This is FBS versus FBS only, not the FBS versus FCS games, because then you get into a crazy tangled web. But FBS versus FBS. So teams that are kind of on the same level, but the spread's obviously significantly wider for one team. 100 wins to 3 losses. The whole year, there have only been 3 upsets the entire season of a 14-point underdog or more. Kentucky over A&M, the Oregon loss to Oklahoma State, and then week one, UMass over Rutgers, the first game, one of the first weeks of the year. That's it. And they've been covering, too. 10-5 last week against the spread. And 28 straight wins for 14-point favorites or more. It's really, I think, the biggest impact of NIL. And it didn't happen overnight. It took a couple of years, but historically good season. Like, for example, when I go back and look at the data from prior years, there's nobody, there's not one season that's above 95% win rate for these favorites. We're at 97% right now. So it now maybe it changes, but I don't think it will. I think that the portal and the NIL, I think the impact that is going to have on college football in the long term is you are not going to have as many big upsets. Whether or not you like that, that's your opinion. But that, to me, right now, is the biggest storyline from a macro perspective in college football this year.
1: Yeah, look, man, we haven't had many huge upsets at all. There have been a couple, you know, big point spreads and the money line underdog wins. There have been a few, but in terms of the group of six squads that just up and like the Appalachian State over Michigan type upsets, like, dude, it's pretty much a thing of the past for the most part here. Braden Atkinson, by the way, shout out to him. His numbers. I look at underdog each week, and it's like, do we have Oregon State props this week? Do we have player props? And it's like, no, we don't have anything this week. I'm like, oh, gosh, I've been a good spot against San Diego State's pretty rough defense. But, yeah, Atkinson, 16 touchdown passes, 2 picks. He's thrown for 1,800-plus. Like, think about that, 1,800 yards already. We only played a handful of games.
0: You know, Oregon State's win total was 3.5 this year. I know because I bet the over. And they're 3-1, and they're favored by a lot tonight. So it's going over.
1: There you go. All right. Yeah. Crazy. By the way, while we're talking about great sound, we just heard Jim Mora Jr. I got to give a shout out. We got the baseball playoffs going on right now, right? MLB playoffs. Shout out to Max Muncy of the Dodgers. The Dodgers got it done this week against the Braves. They move on to the NLCS against the Brewers. That's right. I know Bo Benson is very happy about this, our trusted producer. But this was the post-game celebration. Listen to Max Muncy talking about goggles. You know, when they're spraying champagne and they're wearing, like, the snow glasses, the goggles and all that. Like, you're hitting the slopes over here. Listen to Max Muncy. Check this out.
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3: Brain freeze. So cold. Maybe a little less ice next time. Wow. Goggles? No goggles. Goggles for the week.
1: Goggles are for the week. Let's go, Max Muncy. Finally, someone gives the Heisman stiff arm to the goggles. Our guy Max Muncy finally did it. This is a win.
0: That's awesome. That's a Brian quote right there. That's a Beano quote if I've ever heard one.
1: Isn't that
0: Brian,
1: beautiful?
0: You'd be in there mosh pitting it up, no goggles, in the middle of the champagne shower.
1: It's supposed to sting. You know, I remember the Bulls, and it might have been, I'm going to say it was 96. I think it's when they beat the Sonics, but there's a moment where Scottie Pippen, and I can't remember if it's Jordan or somebody else, but they meet in the middle of the locker room, and they're hugging, and they're pouring champagne on each other. And this is well before the goggles day and age, right? And he's just wiping the champagne. He's like, oh, my gosh, it burns so bad. Right? I always remember that. It's supposed to. That's part of the fun is it's supposed to sting, right?
0: That's so funny. I think you get to a certain point as an adult, and you just – there's certain boundaries you have, and I think we've reached the boundary of these guys just like – they like to be comfortable when they can.
1: Man, that's this is in the Drop Hall of Fame from Max Muncy.
3: Goggles? No goggles. Goggles for the week.
0: Goggles are for the week.
1: That's right. Oh, that's a beautiful quote right there. I love that. All right, he's Jared Smith, FSR betting analyst. I'm Brian Noe. 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All right, coming up next, prop it up. We'll look at the prop betting market, and look at this. We didn't blow up the clock. We got all kinds of, we can stretch our legs out.
4: So
1: just
4: proud.
1: Throw stuff against the, Lorena loves us right now. Yeah, like right on it. Time. This is beautiful. So yeah, we'll give you a couple of plays and then just throw stuff against the wall, right? I'll bring up a possibility. We'll see if Jared gives it the Roman Emperor's thumbs up, thumbs down, right? We'll do a whole thing coming up next. It's Fox Sports Radio's Countdown to Kickoff, presented by Underdog. Unleash your dog.
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1: 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All right, let's do this.
21: Prop it up. Let's go play. Player plays.
1: Okay, prop bets galore. Jared, we have all this time. Stretch your legs out. Get comfortable here. Give us one play that you like, and then we'll throw stuff against the wall and just talk about props galore. It's going to be great.
0: I got to go with Wayne Knight today. 69.5 rushing yards. The higher is really standing out to me. I mean, this is a guy that can go off for 100 easily in this game. Game script obviously matters. We talked about the Oregon-UCLA matchup a little bit earlier in the show. Obviously, if Oregon's up by a bunch of scores, then this bet becomes a little less valuable. But Knight's been unbelievable this year, averaging over 9 yards per carry. I don't know what's going on with the Oregon defense, but they have not been as firm against the run. And I'll just give you what Oregon's head coach Dan Lanning said about him this week. He can play anywhere in the country. Like, he's not a back that, you know, obviously came over from JMU with Bob Chesney. He's not a group of six back. Like, this is a guy that has great vision, great burst, good after the catch, good after the contact as well. I mean, he has every tool in the bag. So I think 70 rushing yards for him, which, again, if you go higher than 69.5, you only have to get 70. It feels like a very reasonable number for a guy who is essentially leading the country in EPA per rush this season. So really impressive stuff from this UCLA offense. And I do think Wayne Knight, not Newman, right? And not the character who plays Newman. He's a really good running back in college football. I think he's going to have a good game against the Ducks.
1: All right, so Missouri running back Jamal Roberts, he went freaking crazy last week against Florida. We're talking 211 rushing yards, 3 touchdowns, went ballistic. You've got Mizzou. They are in action hosting Texas A&M today, right? The rushing yard prop for Jamal Roberts is 109.5. Give me the low. Give me the low. I'm on the low end over here. It's just, I don't know what it is, Jared, with these teams that have this high-flying win. Look at Jaden Baugh last week. Well, last 2 weeks. Jaden Baugh went crazy against Ole Miss. Their whole running game went ballistic. There was another running, like the backup running back had more yards than Jaden Baugh, who had a huge day against Ole Miss. And then last week, the dude rushed for like 13 yards, 12 carries. He couldn't run the ball at all. And so I look at Jamal Roberts. Sometimes you just throw the numbers out, Jared. I don't care what Texas A&M has done against the rush. I don't care what their yards per carry average given up is. I don't care. What is job number one for Texas A&M's defense today? The focal point is slowing down Jamal Roberts in this running game that went hog wild last week. So I like lower than 109.5 for Jamal Roberts today.
0: I like it. I like it a lot. A couple other plays I like today. I think UNC is going to have a good offensive game. I think I look at some metrics in the receiving yards elements. I think Jordan Shipp is the guy that I would target here. I don't love the Pittsburgh defense to begin with. I think it's going to be a relatively high scoring game, considering that UNC's defense I think is pretty good. But I think Billy Edwards played better last week against Notre Dame. He had a few moments. And Pittsburgh's a pass funnel defense. They're good against the run, but they give up a lot of explosives in the pass game. And George Shipp's been really good for North Carolina this year. He is absolutely the number one receiver, heavy target share, leads the team in receptions, had a big outing again against Notre Dame, good production. So 58.5 receiving yards. Again, that's a low number for a guy who's WR1 in this offense against the pass funnel defense. So I'll go higher than 58.5 receiving yards on Jordan Shipp. Virginia Tech's running back also has had a really good year, Jeffrey Overton. They get Cal today, who's been brutal on defense, like one of the worst defenses in the Power Four. I got 81.5 rushing yards, so we're going to go higher than on Jeffrey Overton, who's been really good for Virginia Tech this year, fantastic after contact. He had 209 against Boston College last week, 41 carries in his last two games, so high volume as well. I think those are the two guys I target also in the prop market today, Shipp and Overton.
1: Vitek should be ticked off, too. That was a rough loss against Pitt with all the turnovers. Yeah, that was a rough one. How about this, man? You don't see this line that often, this high. Jeremiah Smith, stud wide receiver for Ohio State. He's gone over 200 receiving yards the last 2 weeks. It's lined at 149.5 today against Maryland.
0: Holy cow. The problem is they're going to be up by 100.
1: I know, yeah. That's the
0: thing,
1: man.
0: I liked him last week against Iowa. I mean, I had that breakdown with him against zone coverage. It turned out to be very sharp. Ohio State looks good. They look good.
1: With a number that high, this is the problem. Like, you might think, all right, first quarter, 20 receiving yards or whatever, but that was a nice catch for 20. Like, we're still alive. It's like, no, you're dead.
0: Yeah.
1: Like, they're probably up 14-0 by that point. If you don't do significant work in the first quarter, first half, I think your bet is dead, right? With a number that high? Yeah, I wouldn't pull the trigger on that. I do like this on Underdog where they have the hot hands section. It's kind of cool.
0: Yeah.
1: You just thumb through the hot hands and who's done what. This is kind of surprising. What do you think about this? Man, you want to dance with the devil? You're doing a full-blown do-si-do with Lucifer on this one. How about John Mateer, Oklahoma quarterback? His passing yards total is 187.5.
0: That's so stinking.
1: He's gone over in the last five games. Like
0: I would say over.
1: He hit 231 against Georgia. You know, they're down by so much, right? Yeah. They're just throwing it. And
0: they have some weapons. Like, he doesn't need to throw it deep to get over that number. Like, you'll dump pass to Satania, he takes it 60. Like, it could be that for Oklahoma today. And I think it'll be a lot of dink and dunk. What do you think? I was thinking about this the other day. Jeremiah Smith is already the odds-on favorite to win the Heisman. And history says if you're favorite at this point, you don't win.
1: Mm.
0: It's usually someone who makes a late surge who typically wins it. Like, think the Lamar Jackson year. That was the last time that a favorite this early has won the Heisman. So it's interesting because I could see, Mensah or Carr, Miami and Notre Dame play that big game in a few weeks. I could see that quarterback winning it.
1: Yeah.
0: I could obviously see maybe Keelan Russell getting onto the podium if Alabama could, keep winning games. I don't know. I want to just, basically make like a certificate of deposit on Jeremiah Smith to win the Heisman. But history says the favorite at this point in the season doesn't typically win.
1: That's the key to me is, look, Ohio State's having a really good season. You've got Jeremiah Smith, who's the best player in college football.
0: He is.
1: And he's putting
0: he really
1: up
0: is.
1: Monster numbers, right? And not only just putting up monster numbers, He's making highlight reel plays. Like, yeah. This stuff is leading SportsCenter and stuff like that, right? So that's important as well. But...

0: these other Heisman hopefuls, outside of Mensah and Carr, where their teams, Miami, Notre Dame, they're going to win a bunch of games.
1: Yeah.
0: Like Keelan Russell, Alabama, they're not undefeated at the end of the season. I'll tell you that.
1: They're going to lose at least once.
0: Kamario Taylor, as special as he's been, he looked a lot more human last week, and they're gonna lose more games. Like, yep. There's no chance, right? So some of these guys that have oohed and aahed, they're just not on teams that are gonna win enough. And sadly, that's what the Heisman has become. It's the best player on the best team. So,
1: and also remember the year that Devontae Smith won, the last year receiver won. Mac Jones was kind of that like not sexy option. I feel the same way about Julian Saint. You know, he's not like the sexy, you know, quarterback. He's kind of a guy who's going to just be accurate and complete a bunch of passes. So I think the stars are aligned for Jeremiah Smith to win.
0: Maybe. It's possible. All right, coming up next, this team has opened our eyes. Can they do it again? We are 5-4.
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6: Here's your Wild Horse Resort and Casino weather. Could be some frost this morning in Pendleton, and we're going to have a much cooler day across the region. Looking at a high in Pendleton today of 59, Walla Walla 61, and Hermiston 62, all under sunny skies with light winds. Tonight, partly cloudy with patchy frost overnight in Pendleton and Walla Walla. Overnight lows down in the 30s. Check weather anytime at ElkhornMediaGroup.com and stay up on the latest news all weekend long with the Elkhorn mobile app.
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15: In college football Friday night, 20th-ranked Iowa dominated at Washington 41-24. Kamari Moulton, 208 yards rushing, two scores. At Louisville, Isaac Brown, 235 yards rushing and two touchdowns. Louisville came back to beat Florida State 44-20. Wyoming won in overtime at San Jose State 16-13. Utah State came back to get its first Pac-12 victory, beating Washington State 17-16. Ravens quarterback Lamar Jackson with a sprained ankle is out for Sunday night at Atlanta. Washington QB Jaden Daniels will start this Sunday after his dislocated elbow. Bears running back Kyle Manungai is out with a toe injury. Former Bears coach and player Mike Ditka died at the age of 86. In the WNBA semis, Atlanta completed a three-game sweep, winning by two at New York. Golden State won in overtime at Vegas to complete a sweep. I'm Steve DeSager.
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16: 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Here's Brian Noe, former Penn State All-American Rich Ornberger, and FSR betting analyst Jared Smith.
0: Oh, what is going on? Welcome in. Happy Saturday to you. Hope all is peachy king. Is it king? Like, you know, K-I-N-G?
1: Peachy keen, I think.
0: What is it? How do you spell it?
1: I think it's K-E-E-N.
0: Peachy keen. That's
1: know.
0: Funny. One of those
1: it's like
0: things.
1: Like a flavor of like margarita or something.
0: Right? Yeah. Right. Yeah. Yeah. No, I think you're onto something right there. I'm like, I don't think I have it right. I think that's pretty wrong right there. Actually, you know what? We get to 21 ranked UCLA against Oregon. The Ducks are ranked number 13. They get it on. Here we're looking at a 3:30 p.m. kick time, Eastern time, obviously, right? So that middle of the day window, if you will. And listen, we said it at the top of the show, Jared. This is a UCLA team that is not built to come from behind. This is not a quick strike offense. This is not a good passing attack offense. So if they're down a couple of scores, maybe more, think about the Todd Bowles game, right, where it's like just kick the field goal, man. Go up by 17. Go up three possessions. If Oregon finds themselves up by three possessions in this game, we're talking the old Rick Ross, like, whoa. You know, it's not looking good for UCLA at that point, man, because they are not built to be a quick strike offense. They're not. So I think that's one of the big things for Oregon. Obviously, you want to get a lead in any game, but especially against an opponent that's not a quick strike opponent, that's not used to playing from behind. They're 4-0 this season. UCLA's played very well. They're just not used to erasing a big deficit. So if they find themselves there, that's probably curtains.
1: I would agree. I think the game script definitely matters here. I do think Oregon's defense is the unit that I'm targeting as the unit that I have the most questions about. Because when we're this far into the year, like it's one thing for, you know, a couple of games to go by and, you know, you're not quite meeting expectations. But now we're five games into the year, right? This is week six. We know what these teams are at this point, and it's really concerning some of the Oregon off defensive numbers. Now, to be fair, they've played Boise, who can run the hell out of it. They played Oklahoma State, who's a very good offense and very, you know, dynamic, and they run a fast tempo. And USC also has a ton of explosive weapons and a great elite thrower at quarterback. So it's not like they've played a bunch of tomato cans on offense. Like, they played some good offenses, but I don't care that they played good offenses. This is the most talented, one of the most talented defenses in the country. Dan Lanning is a defensive coach, and it is fair to point at some of these numbers and say you're giving up over 6 yards per play. You have one of the fewest TFL numbers, tackles for loss numbers, in all of college football this year. What is going on with the defense? Now, the answer could be, well, you lost Tosh Lupoy, defensive coordinator. He's now the head coach at Cal. Hasn't gone well, but that's neither here nor there. You've promoted from within, and it hasn't worked out so far. And sometimes it takes time when you're going through these coordinator switches, especially when you're going through consistent change, which is all of college football these days. It's like every year is a new roster, a new coaching staff. And sometimes the expectations don't always pan out. And I think that's the case with Oregon's defense. And that's where I think UCLA can have a really big impact on this game, because I agree that the game script matters, but I think UCLA is in a better position to control the game script because their run game's better. And that sounds crazy coming from Oregon, because Oregon's run game is usually elite. But UCLA leads the country in EPA per rush this year. So if UCLA can, it's like facing a great boxer. If you could keep that jab and keep that boxer kind of off of you, I think UCLA can control the tempo in this game. And if they can do that, they've got a chance to spring this upset.
0: Kind of interesting, too, if you're thinking about coaching hires, where look at what Bob Chesney has done already at UCLA. They've been really down for a long time. And to be 4-0 and look the way they have, it's just his fingerprints are all over this program. He's done a fantastic job. If you're the next Power Four team and you're looking for a new head coach, I really don't know why you're recycling a former Power Four guy that fizzled out. Or, you know what I mean? Like, why wouldn't you look to a group of six up-and-coming? Look at Kurt Cignetti. Look at what he's doing at IU. You know what I mean? So I don't know what Bob Chesney's doing at UCLA, what you're seeing with Cignetti at IU, what you're looking at with John Sumrall at Florida, outside of getting absolutely decimated last season. They've already equaled their win total this season from all of last season. You know what I mean?
17: Wow.
0: I don't know why you're going with retreads at this point. I would look at up-and-coming G6 coaches that when they go to a Power 4 school and they get Power 4 type talent, it might pop the way that it is for Indiana, Florida this season, UCLA this season. Something to keep in mind for these other Power 4 schools.
1: Could not agree more. I'm hearing Bo Benson has breaking news for us, though.
0: Okay. All right.
1: Let's what do we got, Bo?
18: This is maybe, I'm so glad I get to report this, because this is like the funniest breaking news. ESPN's Adam Schefter is reporting that the Arizona Cardinals are finalizing a deal to trade Marvin Harrison Jr.
0: Ooh.
18: But he does not say where.
1: So, what?
18: Yeah. Marvin Harrison.
1: They're
18: Marvin
1: trading
18: Jr.
1: him to the
18: traded,
1: moon.
18: But we do not know where.
1: So trading him to Mars.
18: When we find
1: where
18: out,
1: Mars is getting a football team next year.
18: When we find out, I'll let you guys know. But yeah.
1: That's wild. Adam you don't see trades get traded. Often reported where there's no destination very
0: wow, fast. Interesting. That's okay, great. So can we? I think it's fun to do a guessing game right now, right? Like, Buffalo, they could use wide receivers. Are they making Buffalo a trade for Marvin Harrison Jr.?
1: Oh, yeah, this is good. Yeah, let's play the
0: game.
1: There
0: we go. There we go.
1: All right. I like that.
0: We got
1: like
0: Justin Jefferson's banged up. Minnesota's got pretty good, you know, options. I doubt it's them. Who else?
1: Watch it be the Rams.
0: How about the Niners? The Niners have nobody healthy.
1: Yeah. But you know what? Arizona probably wouldn't trade in the division.
18: Yeah,
1: probably not.
18: I'm going to say the Colts.
0: The Colts, yeah. Hey, they
1: Daniel
0: need receiving
1: Jones.
0: Help, no doubt.
1: I don't know if any. I don't even know if Marvin Harrison Sr. could help Daniel Jones.
0: He's not throwing for many yards right now. It's rough. No Michael Pittman Jr., year. Right? You got Alec Pierce is
18: maybe,
0: banged up.
18: Maybe the team that traded for him is currently across the pond. And
1: Jacksonville?
18: Well, I was thinking the other room, seeing as everybody's
0: Philly.
18: Hurt.
0: Philly,
18: in Philadelphia right
1: That's
18: now.
1: An interesting one.
0: No A.J. Brown, right?
1: That is an interesting one.
0: Devontae Smith's hurt.
1: Yeah, I could
0: hurt.
1: See that because of the A.J. Brown trade. And
0: Howie
1: Roseman's
0: an ugly rumor,
1: kind of a
0: rumor that Howie Roseman's already given up on the season, though. Bo, is that untrue? Or
18: well, then him and I have something in common.
0: Yeah, man, that's a good one. I don't know. I'm curious where he's going to end up.
1: Those are some good options we just gave. I don't think it's going to be a team like a Jets or a Dolphins or like a bad team. Like, I think I think contender makes sense.
0: Yeah,
1: it would. I think be contender bad. Makes sense. You try to catch lightning in a bottle with a contending team, and you try to get more out of them than Arizona has. So I think Minnesota and, you know, Philly, I think, you know, those teams make sense. I would lean against L.A. San Fran just because of the division. But
0: right,
1: I think those
0: yeah.
1: destinations make sense, too.
0: Yeah. Well, hey, man, it's one of those deals where if you think that little of him and that's the For best real. Deal you can get out there, I wouldn't be shocked. I wouldn't be stunned. That's how bad it's been for Marvin Harrison Jr.
18: Tom Pelissero reported this morning that the Cardinals were asking for a second-round pick. And any negotiations I enter in the future, I'm going to be asking for at least one date with Rihanna, if that's what the Cardinals are going to get.
0: Wouldn't it be funny if the Bills made that deal because they gave up a second-rounder for DJ Moore? It'd be funny if they gave up another one for Marvin Harrison Jr.
1: He's on my fantasy team. He's weighing down my ship.
0: I'll tell you what, man. That was one that pretty much the football world collectively got wrong. Yep. I thought Marvin Harrison Jr., and I was not the only one. He was unbelievable at Ohio State. Remember Gus Johnson? He would call him Maserati Marv. That's what he would say. And he was great in college. He looked as close to a can't-miss prospect as you can get. And it hasn't worked out at all in Arizona. So,
1: do you think it's more Arizona for him or more Marvin? That's the question.
0: Well, that we'll find out. Wherever he goes, we'll get more answers. If he fizzles out to next place, you're like, well, that's kind of him.
1: Indy would be fun. I mean, that's a fun story, more so than football. It wouldn't move the needle for me much football wise, but it'd be a fun story to have him go back to where his dad was amazing.
18: Did we?
0: Yeah,
18: see
0: right.
18: Chiefs?
0: Yeah.
18: Did you guys throw out the
0: no.
18: Chiefs?
0: No.
1: And
0: good
1: they
0: one.
1: Just yeah, they just lost yeah. Thornton, right? And Rasheed yeah. Rice got Am nicked I, up last
18: given,
1: week.
18: Yep. Given
1: yeah.
18: Tyreek yep. Hill's legal issues this week, I don't know if he's an option.
1: Well, Tyreek Hill, I heard, is about to sign with the team as well.
0: Yeah, and then his, the baby mama was like, yeah, he was beating me up while I was pregnant. And it's like, I don't know if Tyreek's signing with anyone right now. Yeah. That was,
1: I personally wouldn't sign him, but I did read reports that he was talking to a lot of teams.
0: Right. That could have changed dramatically. Have. Right. Yeah. The timing of the whole thing. So
1: maybe that's what changed it. Maybe, the team that was going to sign Tyreek Hill backed out and said, let's trade for Marvin instead. I think that'd be the safer choice in terms of, drama. But it might not be the best choice in terms of giving up an asset for him.
0: Ooh, I got one, but it's a big-time struggling team, but they absolutely need receiving help. The Chargers. The Chargers need receivers badly. I don't know that they're trading for anybody at 0-4, but that offense is really
1: The Chargers
0: really
1: have more issues than just a receiver. They need, an entire new offensive line.
0: They
1: like
0: do.
1: You need to ship in five new bodies from the Iowa farms to play offensive line.
0: They do, but what also helps a struggling offensive line is receivers that you could pick out of a lineup. You know what I mean? Yeah. Quentin Johnston not getting it. You got Lad McConkey and a bunch of twos. It's McConkey.
1: McConkey's
0: and the
1: a good
0: twos.
1: Player, but he's too banged up.
0: Yeah, he gets banged up quite a bit. What would be the best place for Marvin? That's the question, right?
1: That is a good question.
0: I would
1: not
0: say Chiefs,
1: Philly.
0: Niners. Chiefs, Niners.
1: It wouldn't
0: be
1: Philly.
0: The top of the list.
1: It would not be Philly.
0: It's
1: sorry, Phil.
0: No,
1: it
0: yeah,
1: would
0: it's
1: not.
0: Not
1: Philly.
0: No.
1: I think Chiefs would be a fantastic landing spot for him.
0: Yeah.
1: That would be, I would buy all the stock right away.
0: Yeah, and that I think it'd be a good spot because he wouldn't have to put up these gaudy numbers.
1: Nope.
0: Right? He would just be one of the guys. It's Xavier Worthy.
1: He wouldn't
0: even
1: be number one receiver. I think it would still be Worthy and Rice.
0: Yeah, it still would be. He would just be a complimentary piece.
1: Yep.
0: And you just kind of build up your value that way. And it's tough, man. Like, when you're a number four overall pick and all you're hearing is critical stuff, and rightfully so, but it's hard to get out of that space, so Agreed. Maybe it'll help him out.
1: And
0: I
1: the
0: love
1: Arizona
0: that.
1: Franchise is not known for harbor. Like, it's not known for a place that gets the most out of talent. It just it hasn't been that spot over the years. So I think the franchise, the way that it's run, the ownership group, it's not from everything we read. It's on the lower end of the ownership group scales in terms of the player satisfaction levels. I don't think it's a bad situation for him to get a fresh start somewhere else.
0: Yeah. By the way, getting back to UCLA Oregon here, Jared, one thing I wanted to throw out there: what are you expecting in terms of the passing yards for Oregon? Sometimes a number is so high, you're like, holy hell, man, I think you're kind of telling me what's going on here? So Dylan Raiola, backup quarterback, he'll be in there today for the Ducks. His passing yards, have you seen this? 293 and a half. That's what it said at an underdog. That is high. That is so high. I'm like, man, you might be saying that's the right side is to take higher than that. Would you Reaper go higher madness. Or go lower? But 293 and a half. Goodness.
1: Well, the game script, as you mentioned, could play a big factor here. I mean, it's funny because they're both comparable, Raiola and Moore. I just view Raiola as a little bit more of a, I guess, sturdy runner. But they're both similar sizes. It's just Raiola's about 15 pounds heavier. I think Moore, I think he needs to kind of take a few weeks off and kind of, you know, recalibrate. And I think the offense is probably better suited for Raiola in the short term. But the number's super high. Oregon's going to want to run it too. I mean, UCLA's defense is gettable. I think that's the one thing when I look at their defense, like I don't see a ton at the point of attack at the line of scrimmage. I think their second level players are really good. Sammy Omasego has been really fantastic for them this year. He's their middle linebacker. He leads FBS with 4 forced fumbles. He's kind of a havoc player. And I like their free safety, Tayshaun James. He's got a pick six. He leads the Big Ten in interceptions. He's a ball hawk in the secondary. But their defensive line is gettable. So I think Oregon's strategy absolutely is going to be conservative, run the ball. Don't put Raiola in too many difficult spots. He had a very easy, I guess not easy, but soft landing against the USC defense when he was thrust into action. I think UCLA's defense is a little more aggressive. They're a little bit more havoc-forcing. But I think they can be run on, and I think that would be the key for me in this game for the Oregon offense.
0: Yeah, that's why the passing yards prop is so high when I expect Oregon's running game to be working.
1: Yeah,
0: UCLA, they're a big underdog. Let's say Oregon's up by 14, 17. They're not going to be airing it out in the fourth quarter, right? So that's like an eye-opening total right there for Raiola. How about this? Just like last week, Julian Sayin, remember with Ohio State? Longest completion prop, 44 and a half.
1: It's crazy.
0: And he easily got there. Julian said it was right away. And it was.
1: I would go over on that one.
0: Yeah. It was a shorter pass, and Jeremiah Smith just kept running and running and running. And you're like, that was pretty far. That was like 50 some yards. Oh, he's over. He's over already. So I can you not see a 45 yard completion from Raiola today? I certainly do.
1: Against Maryland? I think the reason that I like those props is because, unlike the Jeremiah Smith receiving yards prop, which was like a gajillion yards, you need significant volume to hit that. Whereas a long reception or a long completion, you just need one.
0: Yeah.
1: And that's it. It's over. It's done. You won.
0: Which do you like more? Is it Raiola, Oregon against UCLA, or is it Jeremiah Smith, Ohio State taking on Maryland? Which
1: that's
0: do you like better?
1: Question. I think just
0: you
1: for
0: like
1: the
0: them
1: sake
0: both. You
1: of,
0: want to parlay them together, is what you want.
1: Well,
0: to
1: that's do. No, now we're really talking. The guy that you were looking at the Broncos game the other night would love to put those babies.
0: Yeah, there you go. Exactly.
1: I think Jeremiah. Like, if you were going to ask me, is Dylan Raiola going to have a good game? I think the answer to that question is yes, but I don't necessarily think him having a good game means volume passing. Whereas Jeremiah Smith, if he has a good game, he's going over his total. Period. End of story. Like, there's no ifs, ands, or buts about, Jeremiah Smith played well, but he only had 75 yards receiving. Like, no. People are like, what's wrong with Jeremiah Smith if he has a game like that? So I think just for the sake of talent, I think you got to go with Jeremiah.
0: Okay. All right. I'm writing it down right now. I might have that in rapid fire, possibly, with Raiola there. Maybe.
1: I do like that under. I do like the under on Raiola. I think it's a good look.
0: Mm-hmm. That's a high number, man.
1: Yeah.
0: Very high. It's so high, it's like, I feel like wrong for going lower. You know what I mean?
1: I think that's going to be a defensive game. I honestly do think both teams are going to want to run the ball. I think that game's going to be more of a grinder than people think. I saw some sharp money on the under this week. We saw the total drop a couple of points. I do believe that the defense for Oregon will show up eventually. Mm-hmm. And I think UCLA's strategy is absolutely keep the ball out of Oregon's offense's hands, run. And if they're successful at that strategy, there will be fewer possessions in this game.
0: We shall see. All right, we've got Jared Smith, FSR betting analyst. I'm Brian Noe. Who wants to be a millionaire this football season? 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All right, coming up next. Man, this team has not fared well against the big boys, and they got a big boy heading in there today. Can they hang and possibly pull a stunner? We'll get to that game right around the corner. 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
34: What's that sound?
16: This is the show that has two pros and a cup of Joe.
35: Who is Joe?
16: LeVar Arrington, Brady Quinn, and Jonas Knox.
36: Tony Petitti, the Big Ten commissioner, was talking yesterday about, you know, a bunch of different things. One of the things that he did point out, because the Big Ten and the early schedule, which I would argue there hasn't been a lot of marquee games just across the board, Texas, Ohio State was one of them. But there's, you know, it's not like we've had these great, great matchups to start off the year.
2: Oklahoma, Michigan looked like one. Obviously, the teams have turned out to not be as good. So,
36: but there's people that have pointed out maybe Indiana's schedule to start off the year. You know, not great. I think that's been discussed on this show. Tony did say in regards to the Big Ten schedule that the season is going to start way better than it does moving forward. We're committed to that. We get the 2014 playoff. You're going to see many more competitive games scheduled. We don't need to say we'll do it. We actually commit to doing it and working. So that is something to where it does open up the door with the expansion that you are going to get teams that are going to be willing to risk playing better games.
2: But we all understand what's being debated right now is the SEC is saying they want to have 10 games versus Power 4 opponents in writing, like as a part of this expansion to 24 teams football playoff to allow there to be more similar scheduling, which I'm not really sure why you wouldn't do that if you're the Big Ten. I really don't get as to why that is. Maybe you have a team like Indiana who pushes back, who's...
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0: It is Fox Sports Radio's countdown to kickoff, presented by Underdog. 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All right, we got the Hoosiers taking on Nebraska here today. Jared, we got IU favored by 7.5. Big question for Nebraska. Can they beat, you know, a top team? Because they haven't fared very well against the big boys. No. Very bad record. It's weird. Like, this fluctuates quite a bit. Underdog, it's up to -9.5 for the Hoosiers.
1: Yeah, some action on the Hoosiers.
0: Yeah, and the total is ticked down, 48.5. So that's
1: probably the wind. I heard it's a windy day in Lincoln today.
0: Ooh, the wind. Yeah. So maybe a rushing game looks like, and IU can run it, right? IU has had a lot of success running the ball. Turbo Richard returned. He was banged up in week 4. I call him Turbo Dick is what I call him.
1: Turbo Dick. I mean, what a great name for a running back, Turbo.
0: Man, he was extra turbo last week. Yeah. 204 yards rushing on 13 carries against Rutgers. So, that rushing attack was on point. Beebe, their backup running back, he's at 76.5. Lee Beebe for IU, Turbo Dick, or Turbo Richard, if you'd like, at 88.5. So high rushing props for IU's tandem in the backfield right there.
1: Mm. Yeah, Indiana excels at these types of games where it's kind of muddy. Both teams want to run the ball. Both teams are decent at stopping the run. Indiana significantly better, but both teams are in the top 60. You know, Nebraska's defense is 57th in EPA per rush allowed. That's respectable. It's not elite, but it's respectable. Both teams are top 20 in offense in terms of running it. Indiana's a top 10 team, and Nebraska's kind of hovering in that 10-ish range. I think the success that Nebraska has on offense in this game will greatly depend on Anthony Calandria, who I like a lot. A bit of an undersized quarterback, but very elusive is the word I'll use for him. So Indiana being able to hem him in and make Nebraska one-dimensional –

0: spots. Typically, when Indiana's a favorite of single digits, they typically cover. And they've been really good in the Big Ten in these spots. So I like Indiana in the game. I think I'm going to bet them in rapid fire. I don't mind that it's moved from 7.5 to 9.5. Again, we're kind of in that no man's land. If it gets to 10, 11, that's where I would probably be a little more cautious. But anything in single digits, I think you're a fair game here to bet Indiana.
1: Man, I wish we had live player props, you know, because some of these weather games, I don't know about you, Jared, but I'm like, I kind of want to see what it looks like initially, yeah. Right? Like, is the wind that bad where it just runs? But, man, you got to make your decision before it kicks off, or those individual player props, they go bye-bye. There's nothing you can do. So, yeah, it's tough with these weather games to know exactly what it's going to look like the whole game. You know, like, if it starts off really bad, it's probably going to stay reasonably bad. But, you know, I think about the AFC title game that we just saw between the Patriots and Broncos. The weather in the first half was completely different than the weather in the second half.
0: Yeah.
1: We're talking like 3.5 hours for these games here in college, right? The weather can change quite a bit. So,
0: agreed.
1: Yeah, it can be really tough to handicap some of these games. I'm not great. Sometimes I'm good at weather games. Other times, I'm not even close.
0: Here's my vibe on weather games. I think if you are basing your wager solely on the weather, you don't have a good feel for the game.
1: Yeah, right.
0: I think the weather should never be a player that you're trying to handicap. The weather should always be this X factor that could have an impact on your handicap. Like, for example, with Georgia-Bama, we know both teams want to run the ball. It's not going to impact that part of the game. What we don't know is how it's going to impact the explosiveness for Alabama's offense. I downgrade Alabama's offense slightly more than I would downgrade Georgia's offense if the weather is really bad. That is an element of the game, but I'm not basing my bet on the weather. I think that's the distinction that I typically make with weather.
1: Wow, how about, I hear you on that. How about, I'm looking at these SEC games, Missouri out to a 4.5-point favorite. Took a little
0: bit
1: of money.
0: Shady, man.
1: And that's a key number too, right? Yeah, four is a key number. So,
0: it is, and I think, are we getting 4.5 an underdog? Because we might, listen, we've had changes last minute on the pick. Yeah, we're getting 4.5 an underdog.
1: That's right.
0: And it's 4 at a bunch of other shops. I might have to be swapping picks in the final minutes here. I don't know.
1: Okay.
0: We'll see.
1: Swapping picks. Let's get after it. We're getting
0: the question
1: here.
0: Is, which one do I take out? Because that's the one that'll inevitably win. Is whichever one I decide to remove is the one that's probably going to win.
1: It's the worst, man. It torments me so much where, like, I had a winless. I'm doing well in rapid fire. I was 9-3 going into last week. Now I'm 9-6 because I didn't win one thing.
0: But I didn't. But I bet you won other bets. You just
1: three
0: bad
1: ones
0: for rapid fire.
1: But I'm like, oh gosh, these a couple bets were like fantastic. No sweaters, you know, and no one knows of them. The world knows nothing of them, right? Because I picked the losers. Like, oh,
0: all they know is you went 0-3 last week. That's all they know.
1: I just want to mention like 20 plays, you know, like all at once.
0: And yeah, right.
1: Some of them are going to be right. No, how about Florida? They are hosting South Carolina. Florida's favored by 10.5, looking to rebound from a pathetic showing last week at Missouri. This is going to be tough for South Carolina. You would expect the Florida running game to get back on point. When Jaden Baugh was held down to nothing, no production, we're talking basically a yard per carry last week against Missouri. I think this Florida rushing game is going to get back on track. South Carolina, if it wasn't for the buyout, this might be it for Beamer today, right? Like they might tarmac him if it wasn't for the buyout. But you see anything you like in South Carolina, Florida here, Jared?
0: Yeah, I think South Carolina is a little bit of a soft edge team. So I got a lot of questions last week. You know, how did Missouri do what they did? They just played harder. That was it. Like, it wasn't like they had this great scheme and they were like outfoxing Florida and they were making all these great play calls and Florida was like caught off guard. Missouri did two things really well in this game against Florida last week. They set the edge and they destroyed blocks. That's how you beat a wide zone offense. You set the edge and you blow up blocks. Can South Carolina bring that fight and that fire? Missouri brought the fight. Missouri brought the fire in that game, right down Florida's throat, and the Gators had no match for that intensity. When you think of South Carolina's defense, or just South Carolina as a whole,

0: I don't know if they have the ability to bring that intensity for 60 minutes. And then, oh, by the way, Florida's coming off of that loss, so you would expect a bounce back from them. I do think Florida's offense is a little limited. I love their offensive line. I love their run game. The one thing I learned last week about Aaron Filo is he might be the weak link. Mm. And he might be a ceiling, a glass ceiling on Florida's offense this year. Now, it might not matter in this game, but it's going to matter later in the season for sure. I think this game is all about intensity for South Carolina. If Dylan Stewart and that defensive line gets after it like Missouri's defensive line did last week, they can hang in this game. I just don't know if they're going to bring that fight because they haven't yet in any game this year.
1: How about LSU-Kentucky? So we've got LSU now favored by 9.5 on the road. It's ticked down. It was 10.5, so you go under that key number of 10 right there. LSU minus 9.5 on the road. And the total also, maybe this is expecting some weather here, down to 50.5. Kentucky, I mean, listen, if it's a weather-type game, Kentucky has a very physical running game. And their defense, it's weird. Their defense, they create some opportunities, right? So maybe Sam Levitt, who's no stranger to maybe forcing a throw, maybe doing something a little YOLO-ish, a little risky, right? Like, could happen in this game. But Kentucky, they've impressed so far. They've pulled out a couple of wins, 4-1 on the season. They just can't do anything on third down, man. They are horrible on third down on either side of the ball. They can't pick up first downs. They can't prevent first downs. So we'll see what happens if rain is in the equation. We get some wind, some weather here. Maybe Kentucky can muck it up. And Lane Kiffin has had his struggles at Ole Miss, wherever he's been against Kentucky. So something else to keep in mind in this one.
0: And I think, listen, Kentucky, Will Stein's a really good coach, really great play caller. He's made some defenses look really bad this year. LSU's defense is incredibly aggressive. Blake Baker is another one of those Brian Flores-type players or coordinators who just wants to blitz the hell out of you for 60 minutes. And they cause a lot of havoc. I don't love Kenny Minchie as a runner. He's much better as a thrower. So if you can keep him in the pocket and you can keep that Kentucky offense relatively in check, even though Will Stein, again, will outfox you with his brain and calling plays, I do think this can be a defensive game. Weather aside, now the weather can add into that factor, but I think this game already at its core feels like a defensive grinder. I like the Kentucky defense a lot. If you haven't heard of the name Tavion Gadsden, look that name up. He is going to be playing in the NFL next year. He is a defensive tackle, 6'5", 300 pounds. He's one of the best defensive linemen in the country. He's an all-SEC type player. And, you know, LSU likes to run the ball. So I think that's going to be a key matchup in this game. You mentioned, Levitt sometimes can be a little bit sloppy with the football. Yeah. That was something we were worried about coming into the year, was his turnover-worthy play rate was a lot higher than what it needed to be, right? That was something that Lane didn't have to deal with last year with Trinidad Chambliss, who was efficient, barely throws any interceptions, protects the football. Now he's dealing with a little more of a gunslinger back there, and how that mesh between quarterback and coordinator, who's Lane, is really intriguing to me. And I think, Levitt is incredibly talented. He has a lot of growing to do. So I think this could be one of those 21-17 kind of games. I could absolutely see that being the path here, Brian.
1: Can I interest you in a Sam Levitt interception prop?
0: Yes.
1: Okay.
0: You can.
1: Sold.
0: Nice.
1: I want more.
0: Is there a turnover prop that I can bet for Sam Levitt? I'd bet it every week and we'd be rich.
1: Okay. Yeah. Hey, man. It's a skosh under even money for Sam Levitt throwing a pick. So
0: the problem here is the game script could get away from you if they're up two scores and they're just kind of running it out.
1: Right.
0: But I think the handicap is very sound.
1: Yeah, it's one of those deals where you really want to scratch that off the list in the first half.
0: 100%.
1: Because you're right? If LSU gets up, it could be, run the ball and let's get out of Dodge, right? How about Ole Miss Vanderbilt? And this game, man, the total has really, really come down throughout the week. It was 58.5 earlier in the week. It's down to 52.5 here, Jared. As Ole Miss, they are 9.5-point road favorites against Vandy. And listen, Ole Miss, their rush defense is bad. Their defense collectively has had some alarming numbers here. In the SEC, they're last in scoring defense. They're last in rushing defense. They're last in total defense. Other than that, they're awesome, right? Like, they're the last. So can Vanderbilt take advantage of that? Can they run the rock? We've talked about Ole Miss's defensive line. Not the greatest, Jared. So Can you take advantage of that and run the rock here with Vanderbilt? I'll get to the rushing total. It stood out to me with the lead running back from Vanderbilt. But what do you see in this one, Jared?
0: Well, I think when I look at this game, I think you throw out the handicap and you just ask yourself this one question. Vandy really battled Georgia tough last week. They covered the number. Does that linger? Because the week after facing Georgia is like the week after you had to face Mike Tyson in his prime. Like, you just got beat up. Like, Georgia just ran it and, you know, did their thing defensively on both sides of the ball. They're just a really physical team. And Vanderbilt's not as physical as you would expect a normal SEC roster to be. Although, to be fair, they're a little bit more talented than maybe the years ago Vanderbilt. But it's still, it's not, you know, stacked athlete after stacked athlete. So is there any lingering effect of them having to get up for Georgia and play well, frankly, and now have to get up again for an Ole Miss team that hasn't played since getting their doors blown off against Florida?
1: Yeah.
0: So I think that, to me, is a really intriguing handicap in this game, is if Vanderbilt doesn't bring any of that fire they brought last week, this could really get out of hand.
1: Yeah, Cedric Alexander, the running back for Vanderbilt, 40.5 rushing yards. Right, Jared, for, again, last in SEC in scoring defense, last in rushing defense, giving up about 195 rushing yards per game. Total defense giving up about 405 yards per game. That's what Ole Miss has done through four games this season. Can I interest you in a rushing prop? Now, the thing with Cedric Alexander, he doesn't get a whole lot of volume sometimes, right? Like, they're just like, yeah, let's just not give him a whole lot of touches. And you're like, but I need him to get to 41 rushing yards. They're like, we don't care. We're doing something else here today, right?
0: I would lean no on that one. Is Lacey back? I haven't read anything about Lacey this week.
1: He should be. He's listed.
0: His status is.
1: Right? When he's listed in the props, it's a good sign he's back.
0: Yeah.
1: But yeah.
0: He's going to play. Yeah. I think that's the guy I would lean on this week. I think Lacey having a big game makes a lot of sense to me.
1: Okay. Set 75.5 if you'd like to indulge right there.
0: That is actually pretty reasonable for Colin Lacey, considering Jeremiah Smith is at 149, and I would say the talent wise, they're both maybe elite players of their position.
1: 149.5 is like,
0: it's absurd.
1: Holy cow, man.
0: And there will be people who are still betting the higher, I promise.
1: Oh, absolutely, there will be. He's Jared Smith, FSR betting analyst. I'm Brian Noe. With the iHeartRadio app, you can stream us wherever you happen to be. 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And be sure to select Fox Sports Radio as one of your presets in the iHeart app so it'll always pop up at the top of your screen. All right, coming up next, the moment of truth, rapid fire. Our guy Rich Ornberger, he was floating around looking for a connection in the Eugene area. He's in Eugene. Now he's going to
0: Corvallis. He's in Corvallis. Yeah. Although I don't know how close those cities are, to be fair.
1: That's what I'm saying. Like, I think he's in Eugene right now, and he'll
0: get
1: to Corvallis.
0: Now, but they play San Diego. They play Oregon State tonight, so he's got to be going to Corvallis at some point.
1: Yeah, he's going to Corvallis. So, yeah, it's
0: he's in route. Somewhere in the Emerald State.
1: Somewhere over there. Yeah, somewhere over there. But the point is, he was unable to connect today. It's Oregon's fault. I'll blame the state of Oregon.
0: It's totally Oregon's fault.
2: Not Ornberger.
1: Yeah. What's that, Lorena?
2: I blame the cows.
1: Yeah.
0: Is that something? Are cows a thing in Oregon?
2: I've never been. Yeah, there's too many of them. Not enough Wi-Fi towers.
1: Yeah.
0: We need trade some cows for Wi-Fi, Oregon.
1: Yeah. Yeah, but anyway, Rich won't be with us today, but he has faxed in his picks, if you will, right? So we'll get you Rich's picks, Jared's picks, my picks. Picks coming up next. It is Fox Sports Radio's Countdown to Kickoff, presented by Underdog. Unleash your dog.
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0: 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Unleash your dog. 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
1: Yeah, best of luck to the with Marvin Harrison Jr. on the team.
0: Yeah, that's true. That's good. I like that. Our technical producer today, filling in for Chris, our girl, Lorena.
2: Thank you. Thank you.
0: Anything else? Anything?
4: How was your bagel?
2: Oh my gosh, it was so good. Spicy and delicious. Love it. It was really the chocolate milk that slapped, though.
0: Yeah.
2: Yeah, I'll take another one of those.
0: Donuts over bagels all day. Not even a fair fight.
4: Yeah, sugar is delicious. It's the demon.
2: Donuts give me a tummy ache.
0: I think you're eating the wrong donuts right there.
4: That's also possible.
0: Shout out to our guy, Saga, on digital, posting our clips. Does a great job. Appreciate his hard work. 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Get all of our picks. All that good stuff. Top of the hour. Up on game. LeVar Arrington, TJ Hushmanzada, they have got you covered in less than 9 American minutes. Keep it locked right here on Fox Sports Radio. All right, we got some picks to make. Let's do it.
3: Rapid fire.
0: Okay, rapid fire, a trio of picks from each of us. Normally, Jared, I say we start with you, but we might start with you telling us Rich's picks. Yeah.
4: Yeah, I've got some picks from Mr. Armberger today, and actually, we're in alignment with multiple of them. But he is on the Bruins, +10.5, UCLA +10.5 at Oregon. He likes Indiana, -9.5 against Nebraska. You might hear that one again in a second. And he likes the lower than 40.5 total points between Texas and Oklahoma, which I am in firm agreement with, and you're getting a good number there at Underdog. I am not changing my my picks. I was thinking about giving you A&M +4.5 as that number is been steamed out at Mizzou today. If I had a fourth pick to give, it would be that. But from what I've learned in years past, if I change last minute, it never works out well for me. So I'm going to stick to my guns, and I'm going to go with the three that I originally selected for today. One of them is that Indiana-Nebraska game. I do like the Hoosiers today. Matt Rhule is incapable of beating ranked opponents, and I think Indiana, they haven't covered much this year. They're coming off the nice win over Rutgers. I think they will carry that momentum to Lincoln today and win a grinder against the Huskers. I like Tennessee, -13.5 against Arkansas today. I don't think the market can account for just how good George McIntyre is compared to Faison Brandon. I think this quarterback switch will help Tennessee. They've got a big game against Bama on deck. They want to get him some confidence before that one, and I think they will blow out Arkansas today, who, again, really struggles. They haven't won an SEC game in like 2 years. And I'm going with the trend. Anytime Rich is on the road with San Diego State and he can't make the show, they lose. The Aztecs do not follow up for him. So we're going Oregon State -16.5 against Rich's Aztecs later tonight in Corvallis.
0: Wow, it is the trend that cannot be disputed, right? Is that what's going on right here?
4: Undefeated when Rich misses the show because of a road game. San Diego State loses.
0: That's what we got. Okay, I'm going to go with the prop I gave you and prop it up. I'm going to go with Jamal Roberts, Mizzou running back. Give me lower. I'm on the low. 109.5 rushing yards. He went ballistic last week against Florida, against Texas A&M today. That's going to be one of the priorities, is to slow him down. It's going to be a focal point. So I look to him to be lower than 109.5. A couple more props here. I'd like to go sides. I'd like to go totals. Just not the week for it as far as my picks here. I'm going to go Jared. Oof. You might look at me sideways for this one. Give me Dylan Raiola, Oregon quarterback. Longest completion, higher than 44.5. They dial up a big play against UCLA. They've given up too many big plays. They're going to give up some today. I like Raiola going over. Do I get a green? Yeah, get an amen on that? Or
4: Well, here's why I like it. You only need one. You just need one.
0: Just takes one.
7: Just
0: you know, that's what my mom says with dating. I'm still looking for that one. I'm still looking, but she's right. It only takes one. Give me Arch Manning, Jared, higher than 17 and a half completions. Oklahoma,
4: I like it,
0: the best sack rate in the country. A lot of screens, a lot of quick stuff, a lot of completions. Move the chains. Give me Arch over. Have a good one. We are Sports. 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
10: I'm Doug Donahoe with your Wild Horse Resort and Casino weather update. It'll be mostly sunny and breezy and definitely cooler with temperatures today only in the low 60s. Tonight, areas of patchy frost after 11 p.m., otherwise partly cloudy with a low of 32. And for Sunday, a slight chance of showers in the morning, otherwise partly sunny with highs only in the mid-50s. For weather anytime, go to elkhornmediagroup.com. 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
5: NFL media reported that the Arizona Cardinals are finalizing a deal to trade away receiver Marvin Harrison Jr. to a presently unreported team. Harrison was informed this morning that he will be traded and will be made inactive for the Cardinals game tomorrow against the Detroit Lions. The Houston Texans are thought to be one of Harrison's potential destinations. Cardinals drafted Harrison fourth overall 2 years ago. This season, he has just five catches on 13 targets for 85 yards. In the NBA, ESPN reports that Golden State Warriors guard Brandon Podziemski has agreed to a five-year, $110 million extension. Today's college football action about to kick off with number 7 Indiana playing at Nebraska, both teams 5-0. 14th ranked Missouri about to kick off at home against Texas A&M. I'm Isaac Lowenkron.
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15: Whoa. Well, hey, hey everyone out there. How you doing? Happy Saturday to everybody out there. This is Up on Game. TJ Houshmandzadeh, LeVar Arrington. Plex. Well, he's doing the tour. You know, he's doing the Irish tour. Yeah, he's on the Irishman tour. He's checking out Elijah, so he will be out today. But that's all right. Me and Pantene, man, we're going to handle this business like superheroes would. He's going to carry the load. Pause. But we're going to make it all happen today here on the show. A lot of topics to get to. Wow, I mean, we're going to start off with an interesting topic to begin the show, but hearing Ilo talk about Marvin Harrison Jr. getting traded to a unknown team is news that we're going to have to touch on that at some point. So we'll do that. But as usual and as always, before we get going with the show, you got to check in. You know, you got to make sure your people are good. Even superheroes get a little fatigued, get a little down sometimes, need a little bit of checking in. So, Mr. Pantene Man himself, how you feeling, man? How's everything going this Saturday for y'all?
28: Feeling good, man. You know, coming off a nice high school victory last night.
15: Y'all just don't lose, huh? Y'all don't lose?
28: We haven't lost yet. Fingers crossed, man. You know how this going in now.
15: Sure.
28: After the show, be heading to the field again. My son has a game, so these weekends be busy.
15: How's he doing? How's crew doing?
28: He's actually doing well, man. He's adjusted very well. It's his first year playing tackle, as you know. Mm-hmm. I would say the first three games, he was fine offensively. The physical contact part of it, you know, a little tiptoeing, a little nervous to tackle. Now, fine. No, that's not a problem, which is a surprise. I thought it would take the whole season, but it took about 3-4 games, and he was good.
15: That's nice. That's nice. I love that. He's an athlete, man. You know, he reminds me of his stride right now. He's longer than you in his strides. Like, you had small, like, shorter dude strides. He's got long strides. You remember Alexander from Michigan?
28: Yes.
15: He gives me Alexander vibes when he runs the ball, bro. Like, he got that Southern Cal flair to him. So it's like seeing a kid from Southern Cal, and I know Southern Cal swag and that type of movement. But was it Steve Alexander? What was his first name? But he was a receiver for Michigan, and he had that, like, real long, like a long stride. Man.
28: Nah, anyway. You know who a stride is kind of like? If you speak in Michigan, is Steve Breston.
15: Yeah, you know where he's from, right?
28: I know he's somewhere in Pittsburgh. I know that.
15: You know where he's from, right?
28: Is he from Aliquippa?
15: From Woodland Hills.
28: Okay.
15: From Woodland Hills. But that's a good pool. Is a good pool.
28: That is, right? It's dry.
15: But yeah, that's a good pool.
28: He's 5'11 right now. 12 years old, 5'11.
15: Bruh, he's a good-looking kid, man. And you can tell his body's got to catch up to him.
28: I am his daddy. What you expect?
15: I mean, hey, and they don't call you Pantene Man for nothing. Hey, well, speaking of good-looking, it's not looking good in Philadelphia. I mean, the Eagles are 2-2, TJ, and yet it seems like a total rebuild is about to be underway. Lane Johnson, you know, he took the time, and God bless him, Godspeed to him. He's dealing with whatever he's dealing with personally. He retires. That's arguably a Hall of Fame offensive tackle. Saquon Barkley and Devontae Smith out. And they're playing in London. And, oh, by the way, they traded away their starting center in Juergens. Now, they're at 500, but, TJ, does this say free fall? Does this say rebuild? What is the front office? If you're looking at what just took place, seeing all these injuries, it was reported, by the way, rumor mill has it that they have even entertained trades of the quarterback, Jalen Hurts, and the running back, Saquon Barkley. Now, if all of these things are true, it just sounds like to me, you feel like you've hit the end of the road, boys to men, with this group, and you got to figure out how you're going to start building for the future. Is that what you should do at 4 games, hitting into game 5 of the current season?
28: I like that. They hit the end of the road, boys to men. I like
15: you
28: that.
15: Like that? Did you
28: I like that?
15: That. I appreciate that. I feel pretty good today.
28: You know what, man? This year, at least for me, I felt like the Eagles, going into the season, I picked the Cowboys. I'm like, the Cowboys are going to win this division, man. Their team is pretty good. Blah. And, yeah, we're going to get to them.
15: I said they was the most dangerous. They are. They the most dangerous to
28: Jerry themselves. Jones. To themselves.
15: Jerry Jones killed himself. But, all right, go ahead.
28: And so when I look at the Eagles now, obviously, with Lane Johnson retiring, you trade a guard who you try to say, oh, he hasn't been playing well. Well, he was a Pro Bowler at center, so let's get him back to his original position and see if he can recapture what he was. Devontae Smith out, Saquon Barkley out. Jalen Hurts was, I believe, 2-for-9 with 10 yards passing in the second half. And so this is when they had everybody minus Lane Johnson. So, Juergens is gone. Devontae Smith is out. Saquon is out. They struggled with those guys in the game. But I will say this. I have a lot of respect for the Eagles front office, Howie Roseman, the way they draft guys, the way these guys develop. I've been saying this for years. We can pull it up. The Eagles, to me, are an organization that many organizations – should try to copy and follow their blueprint. They draft guys. When they know a guy's a part of their future, they sign him to a deal. They don't wait. They don't wait until a guy blows up. And they kind of did that this year with Jalen Carter, but he was having off-the-field problems. They don't wait till a guy blows up. They overpay him initially, and in a year, he's underpaid. They've always done a really good job with that. And so this is going to be a down year for the Eagles, in my opinion. But because of Howie Roseman, because of the way I feel they do things, it's never a rebuild with the Eagles. It's kind of like, this is not our year, but we gonna rebound next year. Mm-hmm. And that's just what they've always done. I mean, the Eagles have been, for the last 6-7 years, I would say one of the top three organizations in the National Football League, the Eagles, the Chiefs, and whoever else you want to throw in there. But them were the top two teams, at least in my opinion. But this year, I felt going into the season, it was a wrap for the Eagles. And I feel even more strongly about that now after, obviously, what has transpired.
15: You know, here's what Howie Roseman had to say when he was asked about it. He did respond to the trade of Cam. He basically said, we weren't looking to move Cam. Obviously, the Ravens have been looking for a center. Kind of told them wasn't anything we were looking to do. But over the last 24 hours, it got to the point of where we felt like it could be a win-win for them. Obviously, getting a player who's been a two-time Pro Bowl center. Obviously, for us, being able to get the picks we're able to get and use that money also to sign players. Had a chance to watch Drew Hare play center, is doing a nice job. Have a young player there. So, you know, Howie Roseman made it very clear. They weren't looking to get rid of Cam, but they felt like the young player that they had, second rounder, Drew Kendall, that they could add him to the starting lineup, get through what they need to get through. You know what's scary and what's crazy all at the same time? They could have detonated their season with everything. And listen, they're dealing with injuries. You can't help injuries. And having Saquon out and having Devontae out, your best players, as offense weapons, not playing. And Jalen Hurts is, you know, he's not the catalyst of the offense, but he does well as the quarterback of this team. No, I don't think there's any debating that. But they could still possibly and potentially win. They almost beat the Rams shorthanded. This is still a team that has Jalen Carter. It's still a team that has Bond and all of those guys. They still have some really, really fine pieces on this team where they can play some really, really great.
28: But the defense, you know, hasn't been playing like the defense has played in year past when you could just rely on the defense. The offense has not run the ball like they've run it in years
15: past.
28: They have
15: not.
28: Like, you're not beating anybody.
15: And they're still at 2-2. They're still at 2-2 and could have very easily won that game against a Rams team that a lot of people think are, you know, a team that could potentially compete for the Super Bowl.
28: To me, you know what it is kind of crazy is that the Eagles, with all that has gone on, like – now this division doesn't look
15: so
28: tough.
15: Yeah, it doesn't look scary at all.
28: The Giants is leading the division with a backup without Jackson Dart. The Cowboys, we're going to get into that.
15: Yeah, we'll talk about
28: so that. The division is very winnable for the Eagles. If the Eagles won the division, it would not surprise me, and I didn't think it was possible at the outset of the season. And so – I don't believe the Eagles are Super Bowl contenders. They don't have enough offensive firepower. They drafted a guy in the first round that they did not need, that I don't believe his skill set fits the way the Eagles play offensive football. So I felt like it was a waste of a draft pick in Mekhi Lemon. And so that the Eagles rarely do that. But for them – with Mekhi Lemon and Jalen Hurts and the way they play offense, that skill set, his skill set and the way they don't fit. It's not a match. And so I wouldn't say it's a waste of draft pick because I believe he can play, but I don't believe he's going to be able to play in that system the way he played last year at USC. And so all that being said, it's crazy because the division is bad. They still have a chance. But if they get in, they get in the playoffs, they going to get smacked. But I don't believe they'll get in just because it's just everything. It's just a struggle for the Eagles to score. Everything is a struggle. Everything is hard. And at some point, you got to have some layups. And like the Cowboys had a layup and they missed it. When you have a layup, you got to make the layup. And everything is hard for the Eagles. They're not getting no layups. Everything is a contested shot now.
15: Well, I'll say this. They still have players on that team that can do some interesting things, and that is the the Philadelphia Eagles, and since you brought up the Dallas Cowboys, that's the Dallas Cowboys too. Now, I have zero confidence in the Dallas Cowboys that they can turn their season around. I just don't. And that's crazy to think all that talent, all the money that Jerry Jones has spent on improving the defense. You got an amazing, you know, group of receivers playing out there on the offense side of the ball. You perceivably have an amazing quarterback in Dak Prescott. But I just don't see this team trending in the right direction. For Philly, it just hits me in a way where I'm curious as to if they can make the playoffs, even with all those things you said, because I think it's all accurate. But, man, just imagine if they are able to find a way to win the NFC East. Imagine if they're able to find a way into the playoffs and maybe make it out of the first round. Who knows? Maybe they don't. But with all the draft capital that they're stacking up, they're fighting through injuries. Once they get healthy, if they get to the point of where they have their entirety of their personnel back that they have existing, this could be a really good team still, and it could be a fine season that they have. And I find it to be a pretty intriguing storyline going further into the NFL season. But anyways, we'll see how it all plays out. We'll be here to tell you how it did go down and our opinions on it. This is Up On Game. That's DJ Hutchmanzada. I'm LeVar Arrington. And, yeah, we're going to come back. You've heard it. We're going to go into the NFC North. We just talked about the NFC South, but we're going to head into the NFC North. The Bears are taking on the Packers. Looks as though Caleb Williams is listed as questionable, but he's probably not going to play. It's probably going to be Bajan's game to play. And, well, the Detroit Lions. Okay. Anyway, they could be slipping into the abyss, TJ. We're going to talk about that, too. You heard the news about Marvin Harrison Jr. getting traded. We're going to get to those things. And, well, we got a lot to get to. So we're going to take a quick break. On the other side of the break, we're going to go into that NFC North. You're listening to Up On Game. This is Fox Sports Radio. 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
23: Jerry Jones saying that they're not folding the tents. He talked about making another trade to try to improve the roster. He's not folding the tents on the Cowboys season. Isn't the bigger problem that Jerry refuses to admit the circus, while it's still open, is on fire? It's on fire. So my thoughts on this, I've got Capistrano rebranded and Pepsi game. And we'll put all these together, and we're going to do the jitterbug. We're going to do the jitterbug. So A, Jerry, by saying he's not folding the tents, I can go back to any year the past 30 years, and Jerry's said some version of he's not folding the tents. Now, why would he? The circus is sold out. Why would you fold the circus tent if it's all sold out? The clowns are all under contract. Jerry is a master thespian, producing a reality show where the same idiots get voted off every year, and you people keep watching. Jerry deserves an Emmy Award for pretending the Cowboys are Super Bowl contenders, using the drama as a diversion to distract from one minor flaw. The team, at least in this game on Thursday night, struggled with blocking and tackling, which I believe is somewhat important in professional football. So yet again, we have seen in an island game, Jerry Jones, he built this multi-billion dollar cathedral in Texas, and yet...
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0: fuck, going. I fuck, like fuck, it. I like yeah. it.
1: Come on. Yeah, this that good Saturday feel good music. Hope everybody's enjoying their Saturday. Hope everybody's pumped up, feel good. A lot of football going on, a lot of excitement, and you know what? This is Up On Gaming. We're just here at Fox Sports Radio talking that talk to you. Hell, you know what I mean? Yeah. We got TJ Hutchmanzada with us. Plex is out today. That's all right. I'm LeVar Arrington. We're going to carry you for the next hour and 30 minutes, we'll call it. All right. We'll get to Kelvin Shepard. That's the defensive coordinator for the Detroit Lions, because we're going to get to talking about a little bit deeper the other teams in the NFC North. But, TJ, let's first start off with the Bears' tilt with the Green Bay Packers. It looks as though, as I mentioned earlier in the show, Caleb Williams is questionable, but probably will not be participating in this game. It looks like Tyson Bagent is going to be the one who mans the helm as the starter. And they're going up against a Packers team that is bringing up the rear. And I mean the bottom, you know, and I ain't talking Florida. They're not doing very well this year. They're actually in last place in the division, looking atop at the Minnesota Vikings, who have surprisingly gone undefeated, even losing Kyler Murray in the first game that they had. So they've been playing pretty well. And the Chicago Bears yet are in second, even though they lost Caleb Williams to that hamstring injury. They're still hanging in there and holding steady and in striking distance of this Minnesota Vikings team. Looking at this game, TJ, what are you looking for in this matchup? The Packers and the Bears, obviously one of the most storied traditions of rivalry games. They hate each other. They play each other very hard. If you recall, you know, Caleb Williams was walking around with the cheese grater. He might have been the one that started. I'm not sure, but I just remember it got popular off of him putting it on his head. But this does not look like the Green Bay Packers have any real, I don't know, what any real claim to stopping them from putting a cheese grater on their heads for this game. How big is this game to the Packers? How big is this game to the Bears to try to continue pace with the Vikings while Caleb Williams is still coming back from that injury?
2: Man, this game is important. It's a division game, and the players that I know that have played for both the Packers and the Bears say this is a little more than a division game, man. Like, they take playing the Bears if you're a Packers, and they take playing the Packers if you're a Bear. Like, this is almost like a college rivalry game. Like, they really don't matter what the records are. It don't matter how the season is going. This game means something. That sounds like college football. And both organizations, they prepare as such. That week means something. You hear Ben Johnson? Like, we trying to make them give up. We trying to make sure that we beat them, they lose their next couple games. They players ain't healthy. Like, he talking real greasy, like he got a heavyweight fight coming up. Right. And so you look forward to the game because the teams really put a huge emphasis on the game. Now, the Bears, they're playing without Caleb Williams. But this ain't Bears team beat the Eagles without Caleb Williams. So now you have Tyson Bagent starting. The Packers really need a victory. The way they've been playing, that offensive line has been a mess. The defense has been all over the place. I mean, as soon as Jordan Love dropped back, it's like dudes all in his face. He's not getting the time to throw the ball. And so where do they figure this out offensively? I mean, they signed dudes is on the streets at the start of the season. And the Packers are signing these offensive linemen that weren't even on the team, and they're probably going to play tomorrow. And so that may be a really good thing or it may be a really bad thing. The Packers got to figure out how can they be more efficient offensively. All the people that said Caleb Williams shouldn't have screamed like that when he – Caleb Williams been out a while, so it's a legit injury. Mm-hmm. Can Ben Johnson continue to work his magic with a backup quarterback? Because – that's what he's doing. like they have played very well as a team with Caleb Williams out of the lineup. And so you got to get a coaching staff credit for that. But I look forward to this game because of the emphasis that both teams and coaches have put on it.
1: Jordan Love has struggled this year. This offense has not been as explosive. You mentioned them not having time. You mentioned the guys being brought in off of the streets. I'm just curious your thought process. If you are LaFleur and you have the duties of navigating this game, knowing how big it is, and knowing this is something to be made mention of, that this could put you, I mean, clearly on the radar. And I always say, you know, my saying is, once you're on the radar, you don't get off the radar. I ain't never seen somebody go

0: linebacker. And I mean, you can't really talk to him like that, but you damn near have to talk to him like that.
1: Are we testing manhoods in the meet? You used to be able to do that.
0: You know me and my testing the manhood. It ain't so much about it's testing your manhood. You want to still be in the National Football League?
1: So you testing the job security.
0: Yeah, you have to. And it sucks, but you got to make an example out of one player. And it sucks to say that, but you got to make an example out of one player. And when they see that, it's like, what? They did that?
1: They got rid of him? Like what they doing with your boy Marvin Harrison?
0: We got to be on our P's and Q's now. They let him go.
1: They could do it to him. They could do it to any of us. That's what we always used to say.
0: Yeah, you fire that warning shot. If they doing it to him, everybody is on the table.
1: Everybody will fall in. Yeah.
0: And so it has to be that type of fear. And I know LaFleur comes off and he's a nice dude, but your job on the line now. And so you have to be able to protect Jordan Love and give him some time, but get him some easy completions. The defense has to play better. You know, they gave up a lot to get Micah. And Micah's still on the mend from his knee surgery, so you're missing a big piece. But again, it's the National Football League, man. Y'all got to figure this out.
1: All right, as you guys know, we do up on game, down on game later in the show, so we will get to the prediction of the game later on. That's not coming out today, right here, right now on this segment. But I'll tell you what is coming: some updates and some trending from our guy, Mr. Isaac Lowenkron. What you got in the trending news world, Mr. Isaac Lowenkron?
2: I got a Maserati that's about to drive away from the desert. Hello, fellas. NFL Woo. Media reporting the big news today that the Arizona Cardinals finalizing a deal to trade away receiver Marvin Harrison Jr. to a presently unreported destination. Harrison was informed just this morning that he will be traded. Oh, that was not his reaction. No. Sorry, I accidentally pressed the wrong button there.
1: Anyway,
2: he will be made inactive for the Cardinals game tomorrow against the Lions. The Houston Texans are thought to be one of Harrison's potential destinations. He was drafted fourth overall in 2024. This season, however, 5 catches on 13 targets for 85 yards. NBA ESPN reports Golden State Warriors guard Brandon Podziemski has agreed to a 5-year, $110 million extension. In college football right now, Nebraska has a 3-0 lead over 7th-ranked Indiana, 6:24 left in the opening quarter. Texas A&M, a 3-zip advantage at 14th-ranked Missouri, 4:46 left in the opening frame. Central Florida has taken a 14-7 lead at number 18 Oklahoma State, 2:37 left in the first quarter. Central Florida's Kewon Jenkins with a pair of touchdown passes.
1: Kewon Jenkins from the Jenkins boys.
2: There you go. You're familiar with them. Right. Nice. 2 touchdown passes, including a 12-yarder for the lead a moment ago to Josh Derry. And the Pitt Panthers, ranked number 25, up 7-0 over Mr. Happy Pants in North Carolina with 4:57 left in the first quarter on a 2-yard touchdown run by Lavelle Wright. Guys,
1: okay, Pitt.
2: All yours, yeah.
1: Appreciate it, Ilo. Appreciate that update. Okay. I told you guys, as promised, we're going to talk about this Detroit Lions football team right now. They're not doing very well, and they're on the brink of slipping into the NFL season abyss, TJ. Like, they're almost to that place of, can they really come back? Nah, they can't come back. It ain't even up for question. They're that close, and a lot of people are talking about how poor the play of the defense is. It's one of the worst ranking defenses in the National Football League. Well, the defensive coordinator, Kelvin Shepard, who's a former player, former linebacker, Cabal too, he was asked about blitzing Bryce Young and going after him. And this is what the Lions defensive coordinator had to say, TJ.
3: It's always a risk-reward to blitzing. It feels like you guys have felt the risk of that more than the reward so far. With the personnel that you have, what can you do schematically to make those blitzes more effective?
4: Those calls were the right calls. Those calls were the right calls. And I leave it at that.
3: Last Sunday then Shep, when Bryce Young goes 8-for-9 against the blitz.
4: Yep.
3: What's the disconnect between the calls and the execution?
4: Those are private conversations that we have that I'm going to keep in-house. Those calls were the right calls.
1: All right, TJ. When a coach says that, let's just place it

0: in the context of he's talking about the wide receiving core with Chad Ochocinco on it, with Pantene Man himself in his prime when he actually really could take off and fly and leap buildings in a single bound and all that good stuff. And the rest of y'all, I mean, y'all were loaded. And the coach comes out and he says, well, you know, the calls were good calls. I ain't going to go into the details of why our receiving core isn't doing what they need to do or why they're not producing the results that we're looking for. But the calls are the good calls. Those are internal conversations. The calls are the call. How are you looking at that as a player, TJ?
1: Man, listen, I'm going to just say what I don't like what he just said at all. I don't know Kelvin Shepherd. I know he played at LSU. I know he played in the league as a linebacker. Me and him operate very differently, obviously, from hearing that. We operate very differently. I feel like I'm a leader amongst leaders. I've always felt that way. My teammates have always looked at me as such. Every team I've been on, anybody can tell you I've been a leader and a captain. Everywhere I've been. And when you have grown men that look at you like that, that's a responsibility.
0: That's a major responsibility.
1: That's a responsibility.
0: Indeed.
1: And for you to turn around and say those calls were the right calls, you're basically insinuating that the players didn't execute. If you are 100% correct, Coach Shepherd, in what you're saying, you always fall on the sword. That's the responsibility of a leader. We always, like, I'm coaching right now. We 8-1. The game we lost, I felt we should have won. And you know what I told the players? We lost this game because of me. Don't worry about it. I'll be better. I'll make sure we play them again, or we put in a situation like this again. This won't happen. It's on me. You always take the blame as a leader. Was those calls bad calls? Yes, they were bad calls. If the players didn't execute, it's a bad call by me because I didn't coach them up enough. That's what you say. To put all the blame on the players, and the players ain't going to fight for this dude no more, man. Mm. You can't say that. You cannot. It's a responsibility.
0: What would you and Chad be saying if y'all sitting in the locker room? That joint just played on a sports channel, and y'all saw him say that in the press conference.
1: Depends.
0: What are y'all saying to each other?
1: It depends on my relationship with the coach. Like, if I really don't like him.
0: Okay, say you respect him. Let's go with you respect him.
1: Oh, we going to – that was –
0: going straight to his office.
1: The play call was right. I'm straight to his office as soon as I see him. It don't matter if it's in the office, it's walking in the locker room, it's in the lunch room. It don't matter where it's at. I'm saying something.
0: What you gonna say?
1: So, I don't know what I'm gonna say. It depends on, like, if we super cool,
0: If y'all
1: cool,
0: super cool, what you gonna say?
1: So you gonna act like them calls were really good? You really gonna act like them calls were really good? So now you know when I get and do this interview, I'm gonna let them know.
0: All right, now if y'all not cool, what you gonna say?
1: Bro, your weak ass, just like that. Your weak ass making them calls and go try to blame us, boy. Yo, they need to get your ass up out of here for real. Yo. That's what I'm going to say. And everybody know it. Like, you know, it's crazy because I be saying, like, I be doing all this talking and stuff like this. But the players that I play with, they know.
0: Hey.
1: The players that I play with, they know I'm going to say
0: that. I ain't been in the locker room with you, but I've been in situations.
1: They know I'm, like, hey, I give you a quick story real quick, right?
0: Spectrum of communication skills.
1: I give you a quick story. So one time, the guys in the locker room, we were the Bengals, obviously. They was like, man, our practices is too hard. We literally had dudes getting IVs for practice. That's how hard we were practicing, right?
0: Mm-hmm.
1: And so everybody complaining in the locker room. So they like, man, y'all, you got to go talk to Marvin. They tell me, y'all go talk to Marvin. I ain't the one cramping up, right? So, you know, I'm the leader of the team. I go talk
0: to
1: Marvin.
0: Right.
1: Me and Carson Palmer, I swear this is a true story. We go talk to Marvin. Man, Marvin was hot. Me and Carson Palmer, Marvin Lewis in his office. We like, coach, we practicing too much, too hard, too long. Guys getting IVs, da-da-da-da-da. Normally Coach Lou, he would communicate. He'd go back and forth. It'd be a dialogue. Mm-hmm. He wasn't feeling good that day. He was like, you know what? You guys think you know everything? threw the script at us. Y'all gonna run practice today then. Y'all got it. Like, and he was yelling. We like, coach, what you tripping on, bro? So you know me, I'm like, come on, Louie, coach, you gotta calm down, bro. You got, I said, all right, I'll run it for real then. You really want, okay, I'm gonna run it. And he gave me the script.
2: Yeah, we're
1: no. Too, no, you? No, we didn't run it. We didn't run it. We didn't run it. He came down like 30 minutes later, and he was like, I don't care if they're cramping up. I don't care if they think praise. This is what we need. And I was like, I bet. I mean, I did my part as a leader. I went and talked to the coach. He wasn't feeling it. And I did what I could do. But when you are a leader, you got to fall on the sword for your players, man. Mm-hmm. You have to fall on the sword for your players. When you blame them, the relationship is over. At least it is for me. And so it's going to be very interesting to see how they move forward with this relationship defensively and defensive coordinator. That's going to be very interesting.
0: Mm. That's TJ Hushmanzada, y'all.
1: How you reacting, LeVar, to that? No, how you reacting?
0: Oh, bruh, if I hear a coach say something like that, because here's what I'm thinking immediately. This is just how, you know, you've been around me a long time. You know, this is just how my brain works. And it's funny because I get labeled to be, like you said, if you're going to make a mistake, you make a mistake. Right? Here's the thing. I'm pretty cerebral. So the moment I hear that soundbite, you know what? The first thing I'm saying is call out names, because you already called out the players. When you said it's the right call, and we had this conversation internally, if you felt it was the right call, if you had the conversation internally, you don't have to address it at all. It's already been addressed. So you know what I would, you know, and this is what I'd be thinking. Shouldn't that coach, I like you on offense, and you, if you say your locker's right next to mine, I'd be like, TJ, if that's what he feels, and he already had the conversation with us, which, yeah, he had the conversation with us. Like, he said who did what, and this is how it went wrong, and this and that. Wouldn't the best way to have addressed the media to have been like, we've already addressed what we need to do to improve our defense, but I appreciate the question? That's how I would have responded.
1: And that's what I'm saying, LeVar. It's like, we both have different views on how he addressed it. But we don't like how he addressed it.
0: Yeah, everybody in that locker room feels
1: the same way.
0: You're saying you're right. You're saying you were right and somebody was wrong. And it's not your ranking.
1: We in this together.
0: Our ranking is the same ranking.
1: But the leader should always take the blame.
0: Always take that
1: weight
0: off
1: of
0: everybody else. That's what leaders do. I don't care. This new generation, I don't care. That's what leaders do. They take on the weight. And they accept the challenge, and they go from there. I felt like for him to be a former player, that's wild to me for him to say that, for the simple fact that linebackers get blamed for everything. We catch the brunt of everything. Something goes wrong, we catch the blame for it. That's just what it is. So for him to be a former LB and to be a defensive coordinator, your team is ranked up at the bottom in pretty much every category in defense. You cannot jump out your face with some, and I don't know him as a person, TJ. I don't know him personally. I know his game. I've looked him up before and know his game, but I don't know him as a person. And all I can say is that when you come across in an interview response that way, it says arrogant written all over it. Like, you sound like one of them coaches that try to dog cuss out your players, think you're better than your players, and your S don't stink. That's what it sounds like to me, whether that's who he is or whether that's not who he is. It was a mistake. I don't know if he would think that he would want to take that back and answer and respond differently than what he did. It doesn't sound like it. It sounded like his conviction was his conviction, and everybody has their part to play in these three phases, and our phase of the game has to do what it needs to do and deliver what it needs to deliver. But in the end, when you lose your Warriors, bro, if there's no trust between Warriors and leaders of Warriors, man, them swords and them weapons can turn on you. You know what they do in the battlefield when you're a liability, even if you're on the same team. If we in that foxhole and it requires you being deadly focused, still-eyed focused, no noise, no breathing too loud, hold your water, When we fire. If you that dude up in there and you've lost the trust of us, you out of there.
1: It's a wrap.
0: It's a wrap for you.
1: And they are already horrible on defense. Oh,
0: so
1: yeah.
0: There you go. So you gotta believe that if that's what your defensive coordinator is coming out and he's doing, there's bigger issues that are going on that exist with this Detroit team and with this Detroit defense in particular. But that's just my take on it. Y'all can think how y'all want to think. And, hey, you have our social medias. You have the X. You have the Instagram. Shoot us a shot. You know, let us know what you're thinking. And, by the way, be sure to subscribe to Fox Sports Radio's YouTube channel. Just search Fox Sports Radio on YouTube, and you'll see all our best videos from all our shows. Hit the thumbs up icon. Comment away. Let us know whose take you agree with, whose takes you don't agree with, and just search Fox Sports Radio on YouTube and subscribe. All right? We're going to come back on the other side of the break. We're going to close out the hour with this Maserati Mo. Marv, going to somewhere else. I'm interested to hear what TJ has to say because you were just talking about he has
1: I feel
0: to
1: like,
0: do more
1: I feel
0: last
1: like
0: week.
1: I spearheaded. I think I feel
0: you
1: like I
0: have.
1: Spearheaded this, bro. I spearheaded
0: hate,
1: this.
0: Your hate might have led
1: nah,
0: to him leaving.
1: It wasn't no hate. It was what's best for him. I spearheaded this campaign. They need to give me my credit because I did this.
0: We're going to talk about it.
1: Yeah.
0: On the other side of the break, that's TJ Hutchmanzada. I'm LeVar Arrington. This is Up On Game. 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
0: All right. Welcome back into the show. Yeah, this is Up On Game. It's Fox Sports Radio. We don't have a lot of time. We've got a couple minutes, but make sure you stay dialed in, locked into hour two. We're going to get to some game previews, Seahawks, 49ers, one in specific. But before we get out of this break, just real quick, what's your reaction to this whole trade situation in Arizona with Marvin Harrison Jr., TJ?
1: I love it. I've been saying this for weeks. They don't value him. Give him a fresh start. The Cardinals, get him out the locker room so y'all can avoid answering these questions every day and every other week about this. I've been saying this for a while. Nobody was saying this. I've been saying this. And this is great for both parties. I believe the Cardinals can get a second or third round pick. And Marvin Harrison Jr. can get a fresh start with a team that's going to give him an opportunity to be what he was. Now, he has to be accountable for his shortcomings in Arizona and fix those. If he does that, he can go on and have a hell of a career.
0: Okay. I think it's interesting, maybe a tad bit even peculiar, but we'll see how it all plays out. Obviously, both parties, both sides believe that that's the conclusion that you just said, TJ. So I'm curious to see if it is. I know Allo said it could be the Houston Texans. They could use some real help. They
1: his quarterback in college that love him.
0: We're gonna keep talking football. This is Up On Game, Fox Sports Radio. Hour 2 coming next.
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18: I'm Doug Donahoe with your Wild Horse Resort and Casino weather update. It'll be mostly sunny and breezy and definitely cooler with temperatures today only in the low 60s. Tonight, areas of patchy frost after 11 p.m., otherwise partly cloudy with a low of 32. And for Sunday, a slight chance of showers in the morning, otherwise partly sunny with highs only in the mid-50s. For weather anytime, go to elkhornmediagroup.com. 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
2: NFL media reports that the Arizona Cardinals are finalizing a deal to trade away receiver Marvin Harrison Jr. to a presently unreported team. Harrison was informed that he'll be traded this morning and will be made inactive for the Cardinals game tomorrow against the Lions. The Houston Texans are thought to be one of Harrison's potential destinations. NBA ESPN reports Golden State Warriors guard Brandon Podziemski has agreed to a five-year, $110 million extension. In college football, Nebraska has taken a 10-3 lead over seventh-ranked Indiana 1 minute into the second quarter on a 10-yard touchdown run by Nisaiah Hunter. 14th-ranked Missouri ahead of Texas A&M 7-3 4 minutes into the second quarter. 18th-ranked Oklahoma State and Central Florida tied at 14 6 minutes into the second. I'm Isaac Lowenkron.
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0: Well, all right. And just like that, we are in hour two of this fair show. Hope you guys are enjoying the games that are on this weekend. Hope you're at the games, you're having a good time, but doing it safely. You know, if you're at home watching it on the television, enjoy it and do what you need to do, how you want to do it. But make sure you're being responsible as well, all right? Listen, we got a lot to get to and not a whole lot of time to do it. We're going to preview the Bills and the Rams. It's interesting. There's some real criticisms out there about the Bills, but I don't know. They're a pretty good team. And, well, we'll get to Up on Game, Down on Game as well and put our picks in and see how we did. And you can compare how you did versus how we did from last week's choices. But let's start here, TJ. The 49ers, they're playing against the Seahawks. Niners are 4-0. The Hawks are 3-1. They had a surprise and let down and let one get away. But this could easily be a 4-0 versus 4-0 matchup that's taking place. First off, do you think these are the best two teams in the NFC? And how big of a game is this? I'll say this before you go. I have always been a harsh critic of the 49ers. I know you know this. I always say the window is almost closed with the 49ers, and they just continue to find ways to win. And need I say, even somewhat, maybe in a dominant fashion. I mean, if I were to choose a MVP of the league right now, I'm not so sure that you don't go with Brock Purdy in that conversation as it applies to today. What's your take on this Niners team, and what's your take on this matchup? Because this is a battle for NFC West supremacy.
1: Well, I'm not choosing Brock Purdy as my MVP, but as long as the San Francisco 49ers have Kyle Shanahan as head coach and play caller, they are going to be successful. His track record has shown that. Every year he's been there, they in contention. Every year. Obviously, some years they're in greater contention than others, but they always right there. If his best players stay healthy, they got a real shot. They have a real shot at winning the Super Bowl, and thus far early in the season, his best players have stayed healthy. And so I just think he is a hell of a play designer. He calls the right play at the right time, and he's one of them coaches that he a player coach, but he ain't taking no from nobody. Mm-hmm. And it has to be that way. Brock Purdy is playing extremely well. Raheem Morris coordinating that defense is – done a great job, and Bosa has been out. Your best pass rusher has been out, and y'all still going to work. And so that's just the Niners. when you look at the Seahawks and what they've done in a short period of time with Mike McDonald as a head coach is unbelievable. You get there, you transform the defense, bam, you win a Super Bowl. And he doesn't have a bunch of household names on that defense. They just understand the structure of the defense, how the coach wants it executed, and they execute it. He is a great coach because they don't really give up big plays. They're in every game. They may have a bad game here and there, but for the most part, they play 17 games, bro. They're going to defensively 15, they locked in. Mm-hmm. And that's when you know a team is well coached, when they understand the structure and how the coach wants the defense ran. This is going to be a hell of a game tomorrow. This is going to be a dog fight. It's a divisional game, but not only you got two very well coached teams. The 49ers, offensively, well coached. Defensively, well coached. And you go to the Seahawks and you have the same exact thing. And so I look forward to this.
0: You know, again, I don't know why, but I've always felt like I don't understand how they get through all of these injuries and are able to continue to be the type of team that they are. I don't know how you're able to, you know, have Brock Purdy be so so successful. I mean, we look at some of these other quarterbacks in the league, around the league, that are suffering or struggling to be able to find their way, and you see somebody like Brock Purdy who's doing, like, I don't even know what the dance is. I don't even want to mess up saying what the dance is because cats might revoke my street cred if I guess the wrong dance. But he was doing his dance when they scored that touchdown, and he was doing it with some real confidence. I just think that it's interesting that with everything that they go through aging Trent Williams, a all but washed up Debo Samuels comes back in a last, you know, ditch deal to play. People thought he was overweight, couldn't run anymore, couldn't play anymore, and all he's doing is dealing in San Francisco right now. I'm done betting against them. They, whatever it is that Kyle Shanahan and that coaching staff has been able to figure out in maximizing the potential of what their players do, they've done an excellent job of doing so. It's dangerous with Kittle. Kittle's back. He looks good. So obviously the injuries that he's dealing with in the past, he's looking like he's back to form. And as you mentioned, I mean, I don't know. Joey Bosa isn't out for – I mean, not Joey. Nick. Is it Nick?
1: He's
0: Nick
1: out
0: Bosa.
1: With a calf injury.
0: But he's not out for the entire season.
1: No, not for the season. No.
0: Yeah.
1: No.
0: I think they get him back. So if you're talking about getting one of your best pass rusher back on the team, and they're still playing really well without them, if they can stay healthy, this is a seriously dangerous team. The one thing I'll say about the Seattle Seahawks that I really, really like about them is that they are very, very businesslike in their approach. You can tell from week to week they don't roller coaster ride. Some teams, some organizations, it's like big week, went up. Bad week, went down. You know, up, down, up, down, up, down. They just seem like they're like a boa constrictor. Like, the more teams fight, the tighter they squeeze. And they just have this understanding. I know they got re-nicknamed the dark side. I like it. I actually love it. I love the branding of it. I think it totally matches and meets the personality of this team. I think this is a very, very big game for the simple fact that this is not only two of the better teams in the NFC. This is two of the better teams in the National Football League. And I don't know, this could be a foreshadowing, a previewing of what's to come in the playoffs. I mean, I believe both teams will be right there. It's going to be interesting that one of those teams will have to be a wild card team to be into the league, so, or into the playoffs. So, right? It'll have to be a wild card, right?
1: Yeah, that's them and the Rams. Only one person can win the division. One team can win
0: the
1: division.
0: And we ain't even brought up the Rams.
1: Right, that division is
0: loaded. We ain't even brought up the Rams. Yeah, yeah. And so it'll be interesting to see how that all plays out, TJ, because these are two dominant teams. And I think, honestly, in the end, I'm high on Minnesota, but I wouldn't be afraid to say these two teams are the best offering that the NFC side of, of the conference has had. Like,
1: Minnesota is a one-sided team right now. They all defense. They all defense. Until this offense comes and joins the party in Minnesota, Minnesota not doing
0: Can't
1: nothing.
0: Can't give it to them. Okay.
1: No.
0: Okay.
1: Come on, man. They could barely score points.
0: So
1: they
0: we could
1: all
0: potentially,
1: defense.
0: I will say this. I believe, depending on how Caleb recovers from his injury, you got to have the conversation. That Bears team might transition into being – one of those teams that you say.
1: Hey,
0: is
1: as long
0: the
1: as
0: teams.
1: The Bears continue to just stay afloat while he's out, there's no need to rush him back. You let him come back when he's as close to 100% as possible so that his game is not affected. How he wants to play is not affected. And they're doing that without him. And so there's no need to rush him back. When he comes back, he'll be 100%, and hopefully they can pick up where they left off.
0: Yeah. Well, we'll be here to talk to you about it, and I'll tell you right now, it's going to be pretty interesting, and I'll tell you what else is going to be interesting. That Rams team that we're talking about, they got a Monday night fight against the Buffalo Bills. That's a pretty good team. Could be the best team that the AFC has offered. Could be a foreshadowing, a previewing of what the Super Bowl could look like. Who never knows? I don't know. It could unfold that way. We got the Bills and the Rams Monday night. We're going to take a break. On the other side of the break, that's what we're going to jump on. We're going to jump on that, and it'll get us closer and closer to our weekly picks and up on game, down on game. So make sure you stay tuned in. That's TJ Hushmanzada. I'm LeVar Arrington. Plexico is out today. That's all right. We're going to keep knocking it down. This is Fox Sports Radio. We'll be right back. Hey, listen up, y'all. Real talk. The right audio, it changes the whole vibe. Whether you're locked in at the gym, getting that pump on, or, you know, you're grinding through a commute, you're stopping, people are honking their horns, they're frustrated, it doesn't matter. 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
25: I mean, Mike Ditka was, in the history of NFL coaches, the toughest of the tough guys. You could put Vrabel and Ditka and Tomlin and all the tough guys in a room. You would take Ditka. He was just Chicago. Like, Chicago's a cold weather, deal with it. I mean, until Ben Johnson arrived, it was a defensive culture. That's what Chicago was. People here take the train to work. They work hard. They deal with weather. You know what I mean? They love their life. He was. I mean, you could see him with a cigar playing golf. You could see him screaming at officials. He just felt like Chicago. He's a Chicago guy. Born in Pittsburgh. But there's just so much about him. A great player. And there are stories I've heard about Mike Ditka that I can't repeat on the air. They're like laugh out loud funny. He is so beyond popular and successful. There's a lot of people that are successful. There's a lot of people that are popular. But when they're making, when they're doing Saturday Night Live stuff on like the Chicago Bears and the love of Ditka, Michael Jordan, Harry Carey, like that's just different. That transcends good and successful. And man, he's just an all. There are clips out there I would have loved to have covered. You know, it's like, I'll give an example. Bobby Knight had a little bit of Ditka, kind of intimidating. But I don't think Bobby was the nicest guy. Ditka could be outright. I know people that have covered Ditka and really loved him.
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0: Welcome back into the show, y'all. You know, I like to have my moments here and there. Keep y'all thinking. It's TJ Hutchmanzada. I'm LeVar Arrington. This is Up On Game, and you're listening to Fox Sports Radio. It's the weekend, and it's some great games going on right now. Hope you guys are enjoying the college football slate. We've been talking NFL because y'all get y'all fill of college football conversations when y'all get done listening to us. For now, we're going to just keep on keeping it real with the NFL and what we got going on with that. And there's a big one on Monday night between the Bills and the Rams. Now, it's interesting because we are looking at a Buffalo Bills team that is, well, they look pretty good, TJ, but there have been some concerns raised about Josh Allen. There have been some concerns raised just about where this Bills team can go as the season goes on. Right now they're at 3-1. Some of their impressive wins have been just that, impressive. They go up against a team that, well, they have high expectations, but they haven't started out the gates as fast as some would have liked, going up against the Los Angeles Rams. And this is one of those curious teams because they could catch fire at any point in time, and you don't want that to be your week. So when you see this game taking place this Monday against these two teams, what exactly, and by the way, it is in California. It is at SoFi Stadium. So there is that as well, the travel component of going from the East Coast to the West Coast. What's your take on it, man? What are you feeling about how we should be looking at this matchup, and how important is this game? It's two good teams, but you would assume that this is probably a bigger game, more of a game that you would want to see the Rams do what they need to do in this matchup. But how do you see it?
1: This is two teams that are serious Super Bowl contenders. Trying to find their way, really. The Bills started off the season obviously hot, and I wouldn't even call it a letdown. They played a divisional opponent that was the AFC representative of the Super Bowl in the New England Patriots and lost. And it was a shock. Wait. Mm-hmm. They lost to the Patriots? But the week prior, they overcame, I believe it was five turnovers to beat the Chargers. You turn the ball over five times in the National Football League, you're losing that game. Mm-hmm. And they overcame that. And obviously the Rams, you know, they start the season. They lose to San Fran in Australia. Myles Garrett ends up having knee surgery. Aaron Donald doesn't play. And so they get Puka back last week. And was it last week, 2 weeks ago? Last week, I believe it was, yeah. And he played extremely well. Yeah. He played extremely well. They now fool Aaron Donald coming back. Missed last week's game with a back injury. Still don't have Myles Garrett. And so these are two teams that they're going to be there at the end. The Bills going to be there at the end in the AFC, and I believe the Rams going to be there at the end in the NFC. And so this is somewhat of a measuring stick for both teams.
0: You know, when I look at it, I think it's a bigger game for the Rams because of what the potential all of it represents for them in the NFC. You know, they have so much, I guess, fanfare behind them, so much hype behind them. And you're right, some of these injuries are key injuries. I mean, especially on the defensive side of the ball with Myles Garrett being out. Now, I think the book is still out on Aaron Donald. I think he can be a guy that really impacts the team, but having a 2-year layoff coming back, you know, I think he can have an impact, but to look at him as being the catalyst of the team, I think, is a little bit misleading if that's what you're hoping for. I think he'll be good, and I think he'll give them meaningful and impactful snaps, but I don't know how much I'm basing him being like an ultimate game changer and game closer like he was right before his retirement. But that's still a testament of how good he is, because he's able to come back after that layoff and still have an impact. But nonetheless, this is a team that is still struggling to find its way this season. And games like this, you can't let them get away. You can't let them get away from you. And so I think it's a much bigger game for them. But now looking at the Bills, if the Bills were to drop this one after losing to New England the way that they did, I think, TJ, I think it opens them up to a tremendous amount of scrutiny if they were to let this game go. So even though I think that this is a bigger game for the Rams to win, I really think the stakes are higher for the Buffalo Bills to win because they're expected to win. And I think that it's a team that comes under a lot of scrutiny, a lot of criticism if they're not able to win this week against, you know, against this Rams team that is seemingly still trying to find its ground and its footing on being the type of team people predicted them to be.
1: It's going to be a game where you're going to get both teams A-game. Both teams A-game. And Aaron Donald coming back, nobody felt like, oh, it's going to be like riding a bike. Man, the dude had been out 2 years. You give Aaron Donald 4 or 5 games, and I truly believe he's going to be right back to where he was at. Giving 4 or 5 games, you know, the speed of the game, getting his eyes right, the soreness, just how your body feels physically. Once he gets those games out of the way, I believe he's going to be just as good as he was. And then when they get Myles Garrett back, you can say it's a wrap. Like, without Myles Garrett and Aaron Donald, they have a very good defensive line. With them, man, you just cross your fingers and hope the O-line can block. It don't matter who. Like, I look forward to watching them play the Niners again with Trent Williams when everybody is healthy. That's going to be a battle. I look forward to watching them go against a Seattle team that is very good on both sides of the ball. I thought Seattle would fall off this year just because Kubiak leaving would be a blow to their offense. And, man, they ain't fall off at all. If anything, they just picking up right where they left off. So this division is going to be tough. But this Rams-Bills game, for me, is going to be a very competitive go down to the last possession, whoever makes the most mistakes type of game.
0: All right. We're going to get to our predictions, obviously, in the next segment to close up the game, wrap up the show on Up On Game. But we got a little bit of time before we go to ILO. Let's go into another game where I think is an intriguing matchup. You have the surprisingly impressive 3-1 Raiders. They went head-to-head, toe-to-toe with the Kansas City Chiefs. Nothing to be ashamed of. Could have won the game, in fact. They're really good right now. Is that for real or is that for fake? We'll ask you that. And also, they're going up against a Patriots team that got a good feel-good victory, obviously, against the Buffalo Bills, which is a big one for them to try to get back on track. What's your take on this game? How should we be viewing this, the previewing of this Raiders versus, the Patriots.
1: Raiders versus the Pats.
0: Raiders versus the Pats.
1: The Raiders are – I wasn't in on the Raiders. I wasn't. I felt like, you know, they beat the Dolphins first game of the season. I'm like, they ain't played nobody. The way they just played the Chiefs, and there's no moral victories in the National Football League, but the Raiders, they've gotten my attention. The Raiders are a lot better, and it just goes to show you, man, coaching matters in the National Football League. Understanding how we want things done as a coaching staff matters. Having coaches that cannot coach, having coaches that can teach what the head coach and the coordinators want. And so you must give Kubiak his credit on how he's come in to the Las Vegas Raiders organization, and he just changed the culture structurally. He's done a hell of a job, and he should be applauded for that because the Raiders were bad last year, so bad that they had the number one pick. And –
0: they good just enough went, this year to keep him on the sideline. Ain't
1: and
0: that
1: they
0: crazy?
1: Went, and they just went toe-to-toe with the Chiefs that are undefeated. Like, that game could have gone either way. And so the Raiders are a very good team, and I didn't think they would be. I didn't. I felt like they should tank and do this. And Kubiak was like, nah, bro, I don't know what tanking is. We about to win. And they're very competitive, and they have a good football team. And the Patriots, on the other hand, they started off the season and was like, bro, what's wrong with Drake May? What is Drake May doing? Was last year a fluke? And then they beat the Patriots. I mean, then they beat the Buffalo Bills. The Patriots did. So now it's like, okay, have the Patriots righted the ship? Have the
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1: Well, when you're the best, everybody wants you. When you are the team that is riding high and everybody's talking about, and they are across the nation, everybody wants you. Today, Oregon has UCLA, and UCLA wants Oregon. The Ducks will have something to say about that as two top 25 teams gather together at Autzen Stadium on another Mother Nature perfect day here in Eugene. Oregon, UCLA. Each week we say, this is a rivalry now. Jorgie, it's a situation in the Big Ten where every week is almost like a rivalry game.
2: It is, and it seems like it's even more that way on the West Coast. When everybody is on the same coast, it becomes a big deal, and it becomes a big deal with UCLA starting 4-0, USC struggling a little bit, Oregon beating USC, getting these two teams together. Obviously, Coach Bob Chesney coming from JMU, James Madison, who played here at the end of the season last year in the playoffs, brings in a new team playing really good football. And I'll tell you what, Joey, this could be an interesting game today between two teams that feel pretty good about the way they're playing football right now.
3: And two teams that are coming off bye weeks, or if you're Dan Lanning, you call it a work week around these parts, right? These are two teams that have had a good, maybe they would say not great, start to the season, but the level goes up now when you're in conference action, right? A Big Ten conference game between two teams that do know each other pretty darn well. Now, Oregon's been pretty successful against UCLA. Ducks have won 11 of the last 12. But I think it's safe to say that this is a different feel to this UCLA program. And all you have to do is think about the amount of coaches and players and support staff that are familiar with Autzen Stadium, because this is a group led by Bob Chesney that brought James Madison here in a college football playoff game last year. And guys, I just want to say, the fact that Bob Chesney even took the time to reach out to Dan Lanning Dante Moore got hurt at USC, stayed in Los Angeles, that's a class act. That's a class act of a coach to do that. And I don't think it's surprising to see UCLA off to a good start under his leadership.
1: No, a lot of respect for that man. I really liked him when he came. But this is like a rematch, okay? This is a rematch of the playoff game last year, because so many of the players, staff, and Joe, as you mentioned, this is like playing JMU almost all over again here. A lot of fifth-year players, a lot of seniors. This is an upper-class team that we've talked about. It reminds me, Jorgie, a little bit of Indiana. The experience factor of UCLA is something you should be aware of.
2: Yeah, I like that point that you've made, Jerry, about that experience level, because anytime I think schools, and frankly, we saw with Boise State earlier this year too, when you have a group of guys, a group of players who played together for a long time at the same school for a long time, not necessarily transferring all over the place, you can have a whole bunch of what are considered three-star guys that have played together 4 or 5 years that are every bit as talented and valuable because of the cohesiveness as a bunch of five-star guys coming in for the first year. And that's where UCLA is. They've got platoons of offensive linemen coming in and out of the game all game long. They have kept guys fresh. They've run for a lot of yards this year, have great skill guys in the backfield and that type of deal. And legitimately, UCLA has jumped onto the scene right now, ranked in the top 25, and they're feeling good about the type of, very confident coming in here to Autzen Stadium in a crowd situation like this. I think they're really looking forward to a game like today.
3: Two teams that have performed well offensively. To put that in perspective, UCLA's offense has scored 50-plus points in back-to-back games for the first time since I've been on this earth. That puts it in perspective. Meanwhile, Oregon is number 4 nationally in scoring. Two teams that have scored a lot of points. But guys, I think this game's going to come down to which defense can make key stops, particularly in the run game. Which defenses can step up and make big stops? And that's where I say, having the students back at Autzen Stadium today, week 2 of classes just wrapped up at the University of Oregon, I expect a raucous environment.

0: retirement, and I hope Dusty Hera will not be able to hear anything that we say today.
1: Dusty, well, is he here? Because he stopped at the beer garden on the way up, and I didn't think we were going to have him. Oh, there's Dusty.
2: I wish I could have stopped at the beer garden on the way up, but no. I came and I was actually weaving through a lot of those students that are already in line and getting down into the student section here at Autzen. Look, the students have showed up and they have been awesome to this point. Even the Portland State game on a Friday night when school's not in session, that place was packed. Now you have the full force of the students. They are here. They are comfortable. They are all in their groove of in classes, finding their friend groups, and that makes for a very loud experience at Autzen.
0: Guys, I had three different freshmen come to me and say, wait, does this mean that I got a ticket? That's true. This week, with students being back, first time
1: they're learning.
0: And there are going to be some students extra fired up today because this will be their first experience at Autzen Stadium with those freshmen. I'm not kidding.
3: That's
0: three
3: cool.
0: different freshmen. They came to me, does this mean I got one?
2: And I had that same experience with a freshman came up to me today, this morning.
0: There you go.
2: And this will be his first football game at Autzen Stadium ever. And he grew up in the state. And this is the reason he wanted to come here because of the school and to be a part of a football program like this. And he gets his first chance to do it today.
1: Huge memory maker for him. A lot of those freshmen.
2: You can tell him it's not going to be loud in this place.
1: Oh, my gosh. What a matchup. One stat was interesting. Both of these teams are 50% on third down conversions. Both. So I tell you what, ball control is going to be very big today. But how about Dylan Raiola, starting first time for Oregon after what he did earlier this season, 11 for 11 in one ball game, and then last week or 2 weeks ago at USC. It's like I said earlier this week, a kid in a candy store. He's got so many more things that he can choose from than he did when he was playing at Nebraska.
0: And I think critically, to the offensive flow and the rhythm, Jamari Johnson, we saw the impact that he made against USC. And now having that extra time for Dylan Raiola with all those weapons to get a rhythm on offense, the work week ended up falling at a good time for the quarterback position for the Ducks.
1: No, it really did. No doubt about it. Well, the sun is shining. The clouds have pretty much cleared away. Couldn't be a more perfect day. The fall colors this time of the year. What a setting here at Autzen Stadium. A lot to talk about coming up. Almost 2 hours of pregame show with highlights. We got interviews, scores from around the nation, all that and more. And then we'll kick it off around 12:38 here at Autzen. Ducks and the Bruins. Let's play some football here on the Oregon Sports Network from Learfield.
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0: Sun is shining at Autzen Stadium, turning into a beautiful day for football. Our OCCU pregame show here from the Country Financial broadcast booth. It's number 13, Oregon, coming off a work week 3-1 and 1-0 in Big Ten play. Dan Lanning's Ducks ranked number 13. Coach Lanning picking up his 51st career win with that victory against USC. Number 21, UCLA, here at Autzen Stadium today. A 4-0 Bruin team, 2-0 in Big Ten play under first-year head coach Bob Chesney. In his 17th season, though, as a head coach, he's 136-52, 4-0 in his first season at UCLA after coming from James Madison. His James Madison squad lost to the Ducks in a college football playoff game here last December. And it's a top 25 battle. Two teams that feature strong rushing attacks and opportunistic defenses at times. We'll break that down. Talking with Devin Jackson later on today. Also, De'Aaron Hill Jr., Alik Terry, Dan Lanning. And he's not in the broadcast booth right now, so I can tell you, a green sport coat wearing Mike Jorgensen from last night. It was an awesome evening. Awesome evening at the University of Oregon Athletics Hall of Fame. It was a yellow jacket. I said green, didn't I? Yellow jacket. We'll see if he brings it up when he returns for X's and O's. We've got a lot coming here from the Country Financial broadcast booth, including a look back at that USC game. A game that was emotional. The Ducks now have moved on to face the other team from Los Angeles in UCLA. The OCCU pregame show from the Country Financial broadcast booth. We continue looking back with some highlights from USC on the Oregon Sports Network from their field.
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1: It's time to look back at last week's game, presented by Modelo.
8: It's a really, really important game this early in the season for your Oregon Ducks, and it's against a team they don't like very much, the USC Trojans.
9: It's tough not to get wrapped up in that, and yet Oregon's football team has to come out and focus on this place right here, where they have had a lot of success over the last 10 to 15 years.
8: So a 30-yard field goal try from left hash. Ducks ready, snap, place, kick up, punched it up. That one looks a lot better, and that is good. And Oregon will take the first lead of the ball game. Both teams showing some offense, but the defense is giving, bending, but not breaking. And as a result, that's the end of one quarter here at the Coliseum. 3-0 Oregon with the lead. Here's the empty backfield again. Mayava back to throw again. Wants to go down the middle. He's got a man. Catch made. Touchdown, USC. That's where he wanted to go, all the way. He never looked anywhere else. Caden Dixon Wyatt, 12:53 remaining. First half, gets great field position and punches it in. 7-3, USC with a lead. Hill beside Dante, back to throw. Steps up, could run and will run all the way inside the 15. Hooks down, whoa, that's got to be a couple of
10: flags. It will be.
8: It is. Dante Moore is down on the field and he is not moving.
11: Yeah, down here as they're loading him onto the gurney and getting him into the ambulance, Dante Moore is moving his hands and his arms right now, which is obviously a great sign for him and his responsiveness to...
8: This is one of those where it's each team, particularly Oregon, has got to reset and not let your emotions get away from it.
12: All of our prayers, everybody on this team, everybody that cares about this team is praying for Dante right now and feeling like he's going to be able to, you know, make a full recovery, so we'll evaluate it.
8: And Dylan Raiola, who was a perfect 11 for 11 last week, threw three touchdowns, will now be called on.
9: He's played a lot of football.
8: Yes, he's a veteran. And boy, that's what you need in this situation. Snap, turn, give it to Davison again, up the middle, looks for a no, he kept it, and threw it outside. That's going to be touchdown Oregon. What a great fake. I'm watching with the binoculars, and I thought Davison had the ball. Raiola kept it, and then a little pitch to the outside to Stewart. From the 9, a 19-yard field goal try. Gage Hurric, entrance to hold. Snap, place, kick up, and good. And Oregon, with 1 second remaining, will regain the lead 13-10. And boy, you would love to have been able to punch it in there.
9: We're at a yard away from scoring a touchdown there at the end of the first half. But 13-10 on the road in the Coliseum, not too bad.
8: Back to throw again. Raiola swings the screen pass out. Well blocked upfield. The air at 40. Down the sideline, 50. Couple of mans to beat. Speed. Inside of the 30. Cuts it inside of 15. To the 10 to the 9-yard line. Big jumbo package. Hill going left. Hill cut it outside. Hill scores, but a penalty flag down.
13: Offside.
8: Yes.
13: Defense number 97. That penalty is fine. Result of play. It's a touchdown.
9: Second and goal right now from the 1-yard line.
8: Snap. Give it to Jordan again up the middle. And no, he kept it. Miami kept it. One outside. Great fake. And we are 20-17. Both teams come out of the second half. Took it right down the field and scored. To the left to Raiola. Snap. Give it to Hill. Goes up the middle inside. Scores! Deer Hill up the middle. Woo! How about that?
12: Just a guy that I love to see touching the ball. Because he touches the ball, there's a chance for an explosive play any moment. He's a beacon of light for our team and the way he operates. And whenever he touches it, I have so much confidence that he's about to make something happen.
8: End of the third quarter, 27-20. We've played three with a huge 15 minutes coming up. USC on the move. Bevel the snap. Back to throw again. Looks for the end zone. Catch, touchdown.
9: That was just too easy.
8: Easy throw and catch, yeah. That whole drive. We got a ball game here at the Coliseum in Los Angeles. And Oregon, with an opportunity they need to take advantage of, coming up. 27-27. Davis into the backfield. Four-man rush. Back to throw. Pump fake. One to go. Goff. He's got him in the end zone. Touchdown, Oregon. Jumping for the ball. DeCorian Moore with a grab. What a throw.
9: The way that Raiola is playing. I mean, Raiola is just lighting it up, and the offense is rallying around him. Unbelievable.
8: I think that's it. The offense is rallying around Dylan Raiola.
12: I'm so proud of him. He was texting me earlier in the week, and I mentioned, he's like, hey, I'm watching press conferences of what they're talking about, what they're going to do. I'm watching the game film. This guy prepped like he's going to be the guy in the game. And then we got in the game, he was ready to operate. I'm super proud of his performance, his teammates believing in him.
8: And with 8:35 remaining, a 34-27 Oregon lead. Fourth down and seven, and they're going for it. Mayava sends a motion man. They're going to run a play. The snap, back to throw. Rolling to his right. Throws it over the middle. It is incomplete. Finney knocked the ball away.
12: Extremely intelligent player, that he's dynamic wherever he's lined up. And he's been able to be dynamic for us, lined up in multiple positions.
8: Here is first and goal. Davison beside Raiola. Power run left. Pitch it to Davison going left. Cuts it up and I think he got it in. It is a touchdown. It is a touchdown. And Oregon leads it 40-27 with 2:03 remaining in this football game here in Los Angeles. Snap and back to throw. Pressured. Gets away from it. Launches it. Going from the home run ball. It is intercepted. Ducks in the ball game. And who called for Coy Parrish to make an interception? Time runs out and Oregon has defeated USC in the Coliseum. And a key matchup for both teams. 41-27.
0: A big win brought to you by Modelo, a reward for those with a fighting spirit. Modelo, the mark of a fighter. Since then, Oregon in a work week. Dylan Raiola will start today after Dante Moore was listed on the initial availability report on Wednesday as out. We'll go through the rest of the availability for the Ducks getting ready for Oregon and UCLA in a top 25 matchup. I'm Joey Mack. This week in Duck football history, we look back at a key game with Georgie next on the Oregon Sports Network from Learfield.
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0: Joey Mack along with Mike Jorgensen, who is not wearing his yellow sport coat today, and I was really hoping that he would after last night's Hall of Fame. Seems fitting, though, looking back at some history in Oregon athletics. Hall of Fame was great last night, honoring a bunch of Ducks.
21: Yeah.
0: Those of you who will be in attendance at Autzen Stadium today will see some award winners and some Hall of Fame inductees honored. And Mike Jorgensen is one who is on that committee to make some tough selections, by the way.
21: Every year.
0: That's tough.
21: It gets tougher and tougher and tougher. And yet, so just some first-class inductees last night. They all did such a fantastic job. And you as the MC, Joey, just really smooth and that type of deal. It's a joy to be able to do that each and every year. And right here at the football stadium, too, in the club room.
0: That's right.
21: You know, with the lights on and everything else, it just made it for a perfect night.
0: Thank you, Jorgie.
21: Yeah.
0: This week in Duck football history, what do we got?
21: Well, we got Oregon-UCLA from 2022. That's October 22nd of 2022. Two top 10 teams that went together and fought it out here at Autzen Stadium. And part of the reason why I chose this game, I mean, there's not been a lot of games the last 4 or 5 years between these two teams, but the UCLA team then feels a lot like the UCLA team right now. And what I'm talking about is you look at a guy like Wayne Knight, the outstanding tailback that played for James Madison last year, plays for UCLA this year. Well, they had Zach Charbonnet in that particular year, and Dorian Thompson-Robinson at quarterback, and we get a chance to see Nico Iamaliava for the first time here at Autzen Stadium, who played at Tennessee before he came to UCLA. So similar type of players, and obviously UCLA right now, 4-0, top 25 type of team, trying to climb higher and higher, and this is the type of game that they have an opportunity to do that. So let's talk about that game. It was a great day at Autzen Stadium in 2022. Bo Nix playing quarterback for the Ducks, and Oregon started the day with a 10-play, 49-yard drive and 4:24. Camden Lewis with the 44-yard field goal gives Oregon the early lead, 3-0. UCLA comes right back, and Nick Barmira with a 47-yard field goal on the very next drive. We're tied at 3. But Oregon begins to score more than threes, and on this particular drive, it's Bo Nix to Terrence Ferguson.
18: And Nix on first down at the 17. Turn, back to throw. Wants to go in, so got him! Touchdown, Oregon, Terrence Ferguson. H-back, went in motion left and got lost.
21: Having himself a pretty good career along with Bo Nix in the NFL, both those guys, and they matched up for a touchdown pass there to give Oregon a 10-3 lead with 14:56 left in the second quarter. But it was a back-and-forth game, which I expect today's to be potentially early in the game, too. UCLA came right back. Keegan Jones, a 36-yard touchdown pass from Dorian Thompson-Robinson. We're tied at 10, 12:38 left in the first half. Oregon, they match it right back. This time, a guy that I can just picture this throw. It was a rainbow right in front of us from Bo Nix to Troy Franklin.
18: Here's some motion. Back to throw off play action. Going deep. He has got Franklin, who's got it! Perfectly thrown ball! Perfectly recepted ball! Perfectly timed play, touchdown, 49 yards! That was pretty!
21: Like a rainbow, he dropped that ball right in the pot of gold, and it was fun seeing it happen, and Oregon takes a 17-10 lead, 10:49 left in the first half, and it just seemed like if you could get a two-score lead in this game, it was going to be a key, and that's exactly what Oregon did on the very next drive. Jordan James, a touchdown run himself.
18: Got to hurry on the play clock, turn, give it to James, up midnight, touchdown. Right side of the line, just
2: push UCLA back, open a hole, and James got through it in a hurry. Jordan James, touchdown number 4 for the true freshman.
21: 8 plays, 54 yards, and 4:14. Camden Lewis with the extra point. It's 24-10 Oregon at that point. 2-score lead just like that. Nick Barmera, 44-yard field goal with about 3 minutes left in the first half, pulls UCLA to 24-13. But Oregon finishes the half off with scoring almost on the last play of the first half. This one to Troy Franklin again.
2: Nix waiting for the snap. Got it. Going to roll to his right. Throws. Catch made. Touchdown. Troy Franklin. Touchdown, Oregon. And, Georgie, they did exactly what you said they would do. And they pulled it off perfectly.
21: 10 plays, 88 yards to finish the first half. 31-13 lead for Oregon, and they, you know, pretty much controlled in the second half, but that's exactly what they needed heading into the second half. UCLA scores to close it to 31-16. Nick Barmera with another field goal, and then Oregon adds a touchdown again. This one to the old man, Cam McCormick.
2: Two receivers spread out, second down and 4. Nix with a snap, fakes it again, throws it over the middle. Touchdown, McCormick! Cam McCormick! You give me the ball inside the 5, I will do the rest.
0: Old man McCormick.
21: That's right. That one, another long drive for Oregon. 15 plays, 82 yards. 7:30 is what it took off the clock. 38-16 Oregon. 1:52 left in the third quarter. UCLA is able to score a touchdown to close within 38-23 with about 13 minutes left. But Oregon, one more touchdown to another guy we just saw a couple of nights ago against the Cowboys, and that's Bucky Irving.
2: Nix, two receivers out to the right, two to the left. He's ready. Set. Wants a snap, got it. Back to throw with time. Throws, caught, maybe, could be, it will be. Touchdown, Oregon, Bucky Irving. Could be, might be, maybe it is.
21: He ran a wheel route right down the sideline, and Bo Nix found him for the touchdown. 45-23 at that point, about 11 and a half minutes left in the fourth quarter. UCLA tacks on a late touchdown to make it 45-30. Final score, Oregon 45, UCLA 30. October 22nd, 2022, so just about 4 years ago. Some stats for you. Zach Charbonnet, 152 yards rushing in the game. Dorian Thompson-Robinson, 262 passing. Before Oregon, Bucky Irving, 108 on the ground. Bo Nix, 22 of 28, 283. 5 touchdown passes in that game. Oregon defeats UCLA, and I'm looking forward to another fun game here today.
0: And look where UCLA's program went after that game. And it took until about now for them to be back.
21: They're on the rebound, no doubt.
0: They're on the rebound. Thank you, Georgie. Slocum Orthopedics bringing you this week in Duck football history. 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Slocum Orthopedics, live in motion. Georgie's got more for you coming up, and so do we from the Country Financial broadcast booth. Chris Clayton joins the fun, looking around the Big Ten. Is Nebraska for real? We're going to find out. Chris Clayton tells you next on the Oregon Sports Network from Learfield.
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0: Back in Autzen Stadium, Chris Clayton here with you. Let's take a look at the Safeway Big Ten scoreboard. Let's start with what happened yesterday. Iowa making the trip to Seattle and dominated the Iowa Hawkeyes, a 41-24 victory at Washington. Maury Moulton, the running back, running for more than 200 yards for Iowa, and the Hawkeyes are up to 5-1 now. Washington drops to 3-3 and 0-3 in Big Ten play. Today, some really good games going on around the conference. Right now, number 7 Indiana in a war with Nebraska. Early in the third quarter, the 5-0 Cornhuskers lead at home 10-3. Indiana does have the ball, but certainly a game to watch. One of the games of the day in the Big Ten and maybe around college football, depending on how things go. Northwestern in a good position at the half. They lead Ball State 31-14 in a non-conference clash there. And the schedule for the rest of the day, of course, we got our game here at number 21 UCLA and the 13th-ranked Ducks. Illinois playing at Michigan State. It's a matchup of two teams 0-2 in Big Ten play looking for their first conference win. Maryland makes the tough trip to play at number 5 Ohio State. USC makes the trip all the way over to State College to play at Penn State. The Nittany Lions are actually favored in that game, looking for their first Big Ten win of the season. Minnesota and Purdue. Minnesota riding high and off to a strong start in conference play at 2-0. They play at a much improved Purdue team who is 1-1 in Big Ten play. That is your Safeway Big Ten scoreboard, Joey.
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0: wide your arms for this wayward son? Approaching a 12:38 kickoff in a top 25 battle, Oregon hosting UCLA. I'm Joey Mack. Dusty Hare, our Toyota sideline reporter, back with us because earlier this week he talked with Deer Hill Jr.
12: Yeah, 105 yards through the air against USC and 63 more on the ground.
0: Okay.
12: Yeah.
0: But if it's a screen game and it's an extension of the run game, can we start having a third yardage category on the stat
12: Joey,
0: sheet?
12: Joey, I am 100% on board with this. Okay. I think that...
0: What do we call them? They're not rushing yards. They're not receiving yards. They are...
12: Well, I mean, they're screens, but... I want them, like, that should be counted as part of your run game, the screen game, today especially, with the way that UCLA plays. And we'll get into that, but that's the way Oregon used De'Aaron Hill out of the backfield. You get too aggressive up the middle, hit him to the outside, and it's like a run to the outside. And he went for 105 yards, and it was an incredible performance. But even more so, I think this interview with De'Aaron Hill, you're going to see a young man who's grown up and is so much more comfortable in his skin. I had such a great time talking with De'Aaron Hill Jr.
13: Joining us today is a man in the backfield. He's got a number change, a body change, and he's still putting up incredible stats on the field. De'Aaron Hill Jr. De'Aaron, how you doing today?
14: Doing very good.
13: Look, last time we saw you was in the Coliseum, where it wasn't just on the ground getting the ball handed off. Over 100 yards receiving. I went back and I looked this up. And you already have more receiving yards in 2026 than you did the entirety of the 2025 season. What has clicked with you and kind of changed in your game and the availability in the passing game?
14: Really just the coaching's trust, just being able to show up every day at practice and execute the plays and just know my assignment and alignment, showing the coaches that I can be, you know, not just a outside zone runner, and I can help the team tremendously in other aspects of the game. But yeah, just doing it in practice every day.
13: You guys are coming off the work week. What does a work week look like for you as the player? You know, we've heard Coach Lanning say, you know, it's not a bye. We're working. Coaches are out recruiting. What does it look like from the player's end of things?
14: We get a little bit of a rest period, but then we're every day we're still doing something football related, whether that's recovery or meetings. But we even lifted too. Just getting as much work in as we can, and then also getting that recovery as we can too, because we didn't have any game last week, so it was a great opportunity for us to just relax our bodies, but also stay mentally dialed in to the process and to the week coming up, which is now.
13: You know, now we have a first game where school's in session. You guys are going to class, and how does that change your day-to-day, your routine? Does it change anything for you at all? Because you guys do practice in the mornings.
14: It kind of really doesn't. I mean, I guess you could say a little bit in the afternoon, but like throughout practice in the morning, it's good. But once we get to the afternoon side of it, I got a meeting at like 1 or 2 o'clock, and then I have some downtime before we have to come back in for meetings. So it really hasn't switched up too much, but it has just a little bit, and I've still been able to move fine and do everything I need to do at a high level.
13: You know, last year, one of the most impressive things was that transition for you, not just from high school to college, but high school to college and then school being added to it, and you didn't miss a beat last year. What are some of the things that you've learned kind of in the growing process as a football player and a student athlete from year one to year two?
14: Really just trusting what you know and I know a lot of, you know, good things as in doing the right things. So just trusting my knowledge and making sure that I'm doing everything with full effort, and I'll get everything that I'm looking for in the return. So just going in with a positive mindset and putting my head down and working, and then the rest will take care of itself.
13: You and number zero seem to be attached at the hip, and you guys are always together, always the first to celebrate the successes on the field. What does that relationship with Jordan mean to you?
14: That's my brother. I mean, it doesn't get any better than that. We're brothers from different mothers. It's a unique thing on how we met and how we are so close. We truly care for each other and just want to see each other succeed. We fight like brothers. We're mentors to each other. We push each other every day. We keep each other going every day. We don't get to see our family, so like we are the closest thing to, you know, seeing, being around family, I would say. Obviously, we have our brothers, but just me and Jordan and being in the same room, just the chemistry we have is just everything. It's amazing. That's my brother right there.
13: You know, there's a lot that goes into that. You said brothers from another mother, but different parts of the country. Yeah. And this team is kind of scattered all across the country. And heck, your punter's from a different continent, for goodness sakes. What is it that brings you guys together? Because you see that not just with you and Jordan, but everybody on this team, that connection.
14: It's really our pillars. We go back to our pillars, our DNA traits, and our first one is connection. We do that tremendously well here. It's not something we just say. It shows in your actions, because actions speak louder than words at the end of the day. So you can say one thing and mean another. But us just, you know, having a conversation with each other, or just acknowledging each other when we see each other, just showing each other that we care, just doing things outside of football. A lot of guys just go to each other's house or go to bowling or go golfing and stuff like that. So just not only just saying we're brothers on the field, but showing it off the field as well. And even in the classrooms, just off football, just when we're not even around football, it shows tremendously. And you just, we're not with our families. So it just puts us closer together. I mean, we're all in this together. So just being away from family grows us closer together.
13: You know, with big game in Autzen Stadium, we were talking about school starting. The students are going to be back. Yeah. And it's got a different environment, a different atmosphere. What are you expecting today from the crowd in Autzen?
14: Honestly, today I'm expecting pure joy and excitement. I know Autzen's going to be packed out as usual. The student athletes there, and just the students, I know they're going to be crazy. First week back, so it's just going to be a lot of excitement, a lot of joy. I'm probably packed out, I would say, but definitely looking forward to be huge and exciting.
13: What do you think of the new uniforms? Like, it is, you guys got the new threads coming out today. I'm not going to lie, you're going to look fast in them. What did you think of them when they were unveiled to you guys?
14: I thought that as well. They're going to look fast, going to look clean, just going to look, just play with that, have that swagger, and just going to help us play faster and just, you know, look good, feel good, play good. I mean, when you go out there with a nice uniform like that and you get to put your own little accessories with it, I mean, it just pumps you up, fires you up. You just know you're going to kill in that jersey. I mean, you've seen it. It's pretty raw. It's pretty nice.
13: Well, I hope that I see a blur run by, and then I can't tell who it is till you get in the end zone, man. Good luck today, and we'll see you against the Bruins.
14: Yes, sir. Thank you. I appreciate that.
12: Deer Hill Jr., and look, he's a pro's pro. You heard that loud banging noise in the background. We recorded those after practice. In that loud banging, I said, dude, way to go. You fought through the adversity. And he goes, hey, that's just another thing football teaches you. You just got to keep going. You got to play through that adversity right there. And the construction of Mo 2.0, that was our adversity that we faced on Tuesday.
0: Yeah, the beams in the roof are going in. And the crew, it has become a real amazing point of, I'll say, entertainment for all of us that are not up high, hammering those beams into place. That's what you were hearing there.
12: Yeah, and you're going to hear it again when Chris Clayton talks with Devin Jackson as well. Hey, face adversity, power through it, and you know, the Ducks are going to face adversity today. Yeah, it's how you respond to it.
0: Mike Jorgensen faced some adversity last night. We're going to talk about that with X's and O's when we come back on the Oregon Sports Network from Learfield.
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15: Kickoff is on the way, and it's time now to go in-depth on today's matchup for the Ducks with the X's and O's. 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
0: Jorgie back with us for some X's and O's. I'm Joey Mack. So, Jorgie, we've talked about Y and O on offense, Y and X on defense, and now we have another shape to draw today, the star.
20: Yeah, I tell you what, it's amazing how all these terms over time have evolved and how coaches take on their own unique term that they want to add, and then others will say, hey, that's a cool one, I'll go ahead and go with it too. And so we've talked about H, X, Y, Z on offense. Okay, there's four letters for you right there. Well, on defense, a lot of times, there's been a different names that go with corner. You know, you got cornerbacks, the C position, if you were to put a letter to it. Safeties would be an S position. That tends to be the guys that are a little deeper on the field than the corners. The corners cover the wide receivers. So then, quite a few years ago, the nickel became the new term. And a nickel is like, well, why do they call it the nickel? Well, it's an extra defensive back is what it is. And so instead of having four defensive backs, the nickel was like a corner and was the guy to go ahead and cover a wide receiver type of player. Well, then there's a dime. What's the dime? Well, that's two more. Two nickels. Two more defensive backs. And so, you know, what it kind of became from that point on is we're going to talk about the star position. Oregon calls one of their extra defensive backs, who's a kind of a jack of all trades, one run support, coverage guy, very physical type of position, and that's the star position. And coaches really began to recruit elite, versatile athletes who are also very physical and could play like a linebacker who tends to be a little bit bigger. So let me go through this with you. So the hybrid position on defense is the star. They play man and zone coverage. So you can guard a slot receiver. You can also cover a tight end or running backs. It's also run support. So you come up to the line of scrimmage quickly to fill gaps in that downhill running game. So you set the edge like an outside linebacker. You can take ball carriers on like they're, you know, like their tight ends or what have you. You can rush from the outside like a defensive end. So the star position is a position that Oregon uses a lot in their defense, and they put an extra defender in to be able to play that position. A jack of all trades that can rush, can cover, can be very physical. All the different things that you need in that extra athlete on the field, and so now. It's called the star, but you'll hear people still say nickel, dime. dime package means there's two more in. One of them could be a star.
0: Six DBs.
20: Yeah.
0: Because, you know, six and ten, yeah, sure.
20: Yeah, right. You know, so it's a lot of times you sit. The 4-2-5 defense is the way to think about it. Four defensive linemen, two linebackers, five defensive backs. And one of those can be a star. The star can also be part of the 4-3-4, depending on what it is. So, you know, very unique position, and coaches really like to look for those type of players, don't they, Dustin?
12: You know who I would have loved to have seen play the star position, and he played kind of a version of it? Patrick Chung,
0: yeah.
12: T.J.
0: Yeah.
12: Ward would have been exactly yep. those players that you can use in a variety of ways. Called them Rovers back yeah. then just because of the way that the defense was, the front was under Nick Eliotti.
0: We talked yesterday about Eddie Pleasant. They always yeah. called him a Rover.
20: If you would have been old enough to see Anthony Newman play.
12: Oh, yeah.
20: Anthony Newman would have been the perfect star. I mean, athletic, fast, quick, could cover, and yet just physical as all get out. So I think of Anthony every time I think of the star position.
0: Do you draw the star without lifting your pen? Do you do two triangles on top of each other?
12: No. I don't lift the pen.
0: I don't lift the pen either.
12: Yeah.
20: Yeah, I don't either. The lines have to cross.
12: Yeah.
0: Yeah, the line. You go up and down and, yeah, the star.
20: Yeah. Yeah.
0: X's and O's. Thank you, Jorgie. Nature Made, bringing you X's and O's, made to care for fans on game day and every day, the official vitamin and supplement of Oregon football. Alik Terry talking offensive line, Devin Jackson talking defense. That's coming from the Country Financial Broadcast booth on the Oregon Sports Network from Learfield.
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0: OCSU pregame show continues 12:38, our scheduled kickoff between Oregon and UCLA. Alik Terry, Duck offensive line coach, our assistant coach spotlight presented by McDonald's. Coach, I want to start with just coming off a work week for your team. Just how beneficial is that to get those extra practices and work on yourselves a little bit?
30: I mean, it's pivotal right now, especially with the amount of young guys we got up front. It's really good to get more cohesion and more reps, and it's been really good to get get our guys' bodies back. And then at the second, he's getting a lot of reps with each other continuously, so we continue to grow as the year continues to go.
0: I know you talk a lot about those reps and repping guys at different positions. Just what do you feel about the competition right now?
30: I think right now it's at a high level, and I think it's in the best it's ever been because there's so many guys that are right there ready to play for us. So every single day you got to come ready to work because every single day your role can be challenged and or increased. So it helps our guys continue. We say we want to be the best at leading and development. that never stops. The development never stops.
5: Do you feel like the offensive line position has changed? Maybe a better way to ask the question, how has it changed in your time just coaching that position?
30: I think it's changed the most in the sense of when we have much better receivers and quarterbacks, you get to the point where you want to drop back a lot more because we have some really good go-getters. So, I mean, that's probably the only difference in that sense, but it's still the same when it comes to physicality, when it comes to strain, when it comes to technique, when it comes to fundamentals, and being the leaders of the team in every facet, whether that be on the field, off the field, classroom, all that kind of stuff. We should be the leaders at all times.
5: Well, talking leadership, I'd be remiss if I didn't ask you about the guy in the middle and just what he's meant to you this year. Tell us about Poncho.
30: I mean, Poncho has been, man, you can't replace a guy like that. Those are one of those guys you don't come across in your coaching career very often. And I'm so thankful I was able to have him a part of us. But I think the University of Oregon is even more thankful to have a guy like that because, one, he loves the game more than anybody probably I've ever been around, one. And two, the commitment he has to taking care of his body, the commitment he has to pouring into our young guys, the commitment he has to making sure the older guys uphold the standard. Our football continues to rise at this place because we have guys like him at the helm holding it down.
5: Let's work our way outside if we could then. Coach, tell us a little bit about your guard spot, the rotation there.
30: Mm-hmm. I mean, right now, obviously, the guards have done a good job this year of being physical and helping Poncho in that aspect. Right, we've had Kavika, we've had Doug, right? You got Big Dave, right? You put ourselves in position right now with these guys where Kavika and Doug are a little bit, quote-unquote, younger as far as the career starts. Dave has had a lot more career starts. Those guys have been really physical up to this point right now. Obviously, it's more even to clean up, but those guys having Poncho right next to them and vice versa. Poncho and Dave have a really good relationship. They beat up a lot of people over the last few years, right? Kavika and Doug getting there and getting opportunities, you can only see their play continue to increase.
5: Outside to the tackles, Zaire Fox doing a nice job for you.
30: Yeah, sir, Zaire Fox. And it's good for them because you got to go through, especially as tackles, you got to go through those learning curves, right? Oklahoma State, unfortunately, wasn't the situation they wanted, but that was their first role game. And when we went to USC, they improved on that because you already got, once again, you get more reps, right? So to continue those guys to continue to think about development, block out the outside noise, and continue to grow and continue to improve. They've done a tremendous job of doing that over the last few weeks.
5: To the depth in your room, just what do you see from the competition level behind some of those guys that are playing a lot of snaps?
30: I love it because it creates more urgency in those guys that are playing, right? There's times, obviously, in most offensive line rooms, you have a top six, and the guys behind aren't as equipped as the guys who are starting usually. But this is a situation where we got a bunch of guys who are

0: consistently, can you only play if a left guard goes down, or can you play if any of the interiors go down? Put yourself in the best opportunity to help the Ducks.
1: As an offensive line coach, and because you have depth like you do, how much do you appreciate when you see some what I'll call jumbo packages in your offensive playbook? How fun is that?
0: I mean, it's so fun, and I'm so thankful for Coach Marriager and Coach Lanning obviously trusting in the guys to wanting to put them on the field. You got to earn the right to play here. This ain't a tryout. So the opportunity for those guys, we clearly have guys who are capable of playing winner-level football. Let's get them on the field to help us impact the team.
1: You know, and to that point, Coach, if I could, like just the ability to even bounce outside to play that extra tackle position, you know, I gotta imagine that takes some time to learn how to do that.
0: No doubt. And once again, repetition, but getting our guys the opportunity to see multiple looks and practices. If you get a new guy, you get a guy in a new position, let's say Kaloy, he's playing extra tackle for us, but he's playing extra tackle versus Mateo and Tatum, it's gonna be a little bit easier in the game because he's seen those reps before. So it's good for those guys to get the variety of experience, because it only makes them a better player when they play the normal O-line position.
1: Okay, so to Kaloy, a fan asked us this, like, do we call him an extra O-lineman? Can you call him a fullback, Coach?
0: You call him the Swiss Army knife or the honey badger, whatever you want to call him, the Hawaiian badger, because he literally can get it done. Whatever we've asked of him, he's done it. He's done a tremendous job of. We joked about it this morning. He's played fullback, tight end, extra tackle. He's done whatever we needed for him, and he's done it at a high level.
1: I like it. Swiss Army knife. To UCLA, tell us a little bit about their defense. What are some of the scouting report notes?
0: I mean, UCLA is a really fiery defense. Obviously, they got off to a great start this year. Obviously, coming with the JMU staff, we saw them here, obviously, in the playoff game. But it's really cool to watch them because they had great scheme at JMU, but now they got the athletes as well to match it. So it's going to be a great matchup come Saturday afternoon, and it's going to be a matchup where our guys got to be prepared because they're going to bring a variety of looks and a variety of different things to try to cause confusion. But if we have some calmness to us and be able to execute, we'll have some success.
1: You touched on my last question there, just some keys. How about for the whole season? What do you want to see the development-wise out of your group?
0: Continued development. The offensive line position is hard because it's hard to not listen to outside noise, right? You only get love when things are going extremely great, but if things aren't, everything is on you, and that's what you signed up for. There's no other position in sports where perfection is expected every down, and that's what we signed up for. Let's go strive for perfection every day. As long as we do that, we'll be perfectly fine.
1: Well, thanks for being perfect in this interview, Coach. Appreciate the time. Go get them.
0: Man, thank you. Man, go Ducks always.
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0: OCCU pregame show continues from the Country Financial broadcast booth. I'm Joey Mack and Dusty Hare and Chris Clayton with me for this segment. Looking at some game notes brought to you by Google Gemini. I'm going to put you guys on the spot. Some notes that stick out to you in this game. Well, I feel like the fact that Oregon leads the nation in third down defense with just a 21.15 conversion percentage allowed is a big key in this game. The Ducks have allowed just two first downs on third down plays in their last two games, holding opponents to two of their last 20. And I feel like for a team like UCLA that really likes to get the run game going early and get in some third and shorts, going to be important to maintain that sort of third down conversion against a good UCLA defense.
1: No doubt about it, but I think that the bugaboo for this Oregon team, as we've discussed in weeks past, has been first down. And if a team isn't facing a lot of third downs, you better be good at it. And Oregon has been really good on third down. Not allowing them to pick up first downs on second down or first down, that's going to be the key, especially when you look at Wayne Knight, a back who averages almost a first down every time he touches the football. Bottling him up early, being disruptive at the line of scrimmage, that's going to be a huge key to this game.
2: Chris? Another aspect of the game notes that stand out to me, I'm looking at a stat for UCLA. They have 12 takeaways. Now, it's important to note, they quite haven't had the strength of schedule that Oregon does, as UCLA has played Cal, San Diego State, Purdue, and Maryland. But 12 takeaways is nothing to scoff at. 8 picks and 4 fumble recoveries. That's second in the country. So this UCLA defense, they've given up some points and some yards to, say, Purdue, for example, giving up 38 points. But they're disruptive and they're aggressive, so they'll attack the ball. Oregon's got to take care of it, make sure they have strong ball security. Otherwise, that could be a game changer with this Bruins experienced defense.
0: Two teams, though, that offensively have scored a lot of points. I mentioned earlier, the Ducks are fourth nationally in scoring at 47.5 points per game. And guys, UCLA's offense scored back-to-back games 50 or more points. It's the first time since 1993 that the Bruins have scored 50-plus points in back-to-back games.
1: Yeah, this offense it's night and day from what we've seen over the last couple of years down at UCLA. They are really efficient with how they move the ball down the field. They do not have very many empty drives on their resume. They get the ball down the field and they get points. And when you have explosives through the run game, their passing game is not what I think anybody would qualify as dynamic, but they run the ball to set up big shots downfield. And they take few, but when they do, they are pretty dang explosive when they do push the ball down the field. So this is a UCLA offense that has an idea of how they want to get to the end zone, and boy, are they doing that.
2: And they tend to get better over the course game offensively for multiple reasons. They play about 10 offensive

0: But safe to say, this is a Bruin team that feels a little bit more confident under a new coaching staff heading into a top 25 matchup here with Oregon. Our game notes are presented by Google Gemini, official Gen AI partner of the Oregon Ducks. These two guys will be sticking around. We're looking around the conference. A Safeway scoreboard update. Nebraska and Indiana and a good one. We'll keep you updated. Score update and a little look around the Big Ten next on the Oregon Sports Network from Learfield.
1: Winning doesn't happen by accident. It takes a playbook, one that works when the pressure's on for 35. 35-

0: football from Learfield.
1: Your car broke down? 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
5: Joey Mack, Chris Clayton, Dusty Hera with us again in the Country Financial Broadcast booth, our OCCU pregame show, talking about the Big Ten. Well, Nebraska's 5-0, number 7 Indiana's 5-0, and the Huskers are leading 10-6 now in the fourth quarter on a Safeway scoreboard check, and that's where we begin the Big Ten breakdown.
6: Nebraska is for real.
7: Yeah.
6: Nebraska is for real.
7: They've got the ball. They're moving, too.
6: And this Indiana team, it is not the 2025 Indiana team, but they're no slouch. They are undefeated, and they haven't lost in over a year and a half. Nebraska is trying to prove a point that they are going to be led by their defense, and their offense can be effective in just maintaining drives and getting points when they need.
7: And you can't help, as if you're an Oregon fan, but start to think way ahead, right, and get overzealous and think about what's going to happen the rest of the season. And you look and, oh, maybe Indiana, as Nebraska just scored a touchdown, maybe Indiana is going to have one or two Big Ten losses, and that opens the door for Oregon to put themselves in a position to a little bit easier spot to be in the Big Ten championship game if there's more margin for error if Indiana isn't going to be 2025 Indiana.
6: Yeah, I'll tell you what, this Oregon schedule, no joke to start.
7: No joke.
6: We could be looking at five of the first six opponents on Oregon's schedule being ranked, and the sixth opponent literally cannot be ranked in the top 25 because they're an FCS opponent.
5: Portland State, that's right. And to that point, Northwestern's up 38-14 right now against Ball State. That's the Halloween opponent for Oregon at Autzen Stadium. Guys, intriguing as well, I think, USC-Penn State. Penn State on a little bit of a skid. USC 5-1, the one being to Oregon. That's an intriguing matchup here tonight.
6: And it is. It's a wideout game.
7: Yeah.
6: You know, and they're putting all their eggs in that basket again. Matt Campbell is a really good coach, and he has his teams very disciplined. But, you know, USC going on the road has been hard for them. And, you know, Lincoln Riley's made no bones about it. Their fan base has made no bones about it.
5: They're 5-8 in true road games under Lincoln Riley since 2023.
6: And going to the East Coast time zone has been the biggest one.
5: Game.
6: But they have the benefit of it'll be 4:30 Pacific time, so it's not going to be early for them. Their clock does not have to change all that much.
7: And you got to think from a motivational standpoint, USC is probably taking a head on. They're saying, hey, look, you're not favored. Everybody thinks that you can't get it done on the road. They think Penn State is going to beat you, and maybe that can help USC because before that line came out of that projection that Penn State would win, I was thinking maybe USC would be in trouble. So I think the Trojans have a lot to prove. I mean, they slipped by Washington last week, and now we see what Washington just did yesterday against Iowa.
5: Hawkeyes!
7: And maybe that's something else we can talk about, too. Iowa, I mean, putting up 41 points. I think Washington is struggling right now, but the Hawkeyes are, with a backup quarterback, proving to be a dangerous team in the Big Ten as well.
5: The over-under in that game was 41 and a half.
6: Yeah,
5: Iowa almost hit the over-under on their own.
6: Amazing. Everybody knows, offensive juggernaut, Iowa.
5: Offensive juggernaut, that's Iowa. Right. That's right. The Big Ten, though, we're into the meat of conference play, and I'd also like to shout out to Minnesota. I mean, that's a 4-1 team going to Purdue. Game Minnesota needs to win if they're going to stay in the hunt here.
6: Yeah, and look, there's a lot of really good football teams in the Big Ten this year, and I think that a lot of the surprises are teams where you go, I thought they'd be a little bit better, right? But what the where you have drop-off there, you're backfilling with these teams like Minnesota, Northwestern, Nebraska, which are saying, and UCLA, that are saying, we're not just middle of the road. We're a good football team. And that, like a really good football team, top 25 caliber teams. To have that as the middle of your conference, that's scary, man. That's dangerous.
7: And we've seen some excellent quarterback play from these teams. I mean, Ryan Brown, what he's doing at Purdue, he's playing really well. Drake Lindsey for Minnesota's playing well. Aiden Childs for Northwestern. That's providing a big boost for these teams. I mean, as we know, quarterback, most important position. That can really alleviate a lot of your weaknesses if you have strong QB play, which these teams in the middle of the pack or even bottom of the conference do have.
6: And all of them are veterans, have played a lot of football. Yeah.
5: Big Ten Breakdown presented by DirecTV, a proud partner of Oregon Athletics. 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Final keys to the game, Dusty Hera.
6: Mine is, I keep feeling like I'm a broken record, but win first down. But I think offensively it's different this week. I think this week it's you're going to have to win first down in the air. And I usually am, Jordy, run the ball, run the ball, run the ball. I think throwing to run is going to be a big key to this game because the athletes on the outside for Oregon are just different.
5: Chris?
7: Yeah, I agree with that. And I also think, you know, I wanted to come up with something unique, but just stop the run. I mean, UCLA,
5: it can still be a key, even if it's the one we all want, you know?
7: It sounds obvious, but let's not get fancy, right? UCLA is one of the best teams so far this year in the Big Ten running the football. So this is a great challenge for an Oregon defensive front that is highly touted, will have a lot of accolades, all have NFL futures. This is a great challenge for them today against a tough UCLA offensive line and running game.
5: Dusty Hera headed down to the Toyota sidelines. Chris Clayton is talking with Devin Jackson next. OCCU pregame show continues on the Oregon Sports Network from Learfield.
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5: OCCU pregame show continues. Chris Clayton's back with us after he sat down with a defender who may be the fastest guy on the team.
6: Yeah.
7: one of the fastest linebackers probably in the nation. I mean, unbelievable speed. And, you know, there's some conversation coming into the year. Hey, how does Oregon replace Bryce Betcher, right? A huge name, one of the best linebackers in the country. And I'm not saying that they directly replaced him, but somebody that's really stepped up into that role is Devin Jackson. He's tied for a team lead with 23 tackles here this season. He had a career-high 11 tackles against USC, and he's just getting better week to week. So it's fun to sit down with him, the fifth-year senior, about his development and about his season so far. Coming off the USC game, career-high 11 tackles. What was working well for you, and how would you assess your performance?
14: Just trusting what I see. You know, really a big game plan for me is trust what I see and pull my trigger and, you know, make every decision with violence and aggression, and, you know, that's going to solve a lot of my problems.
7: Now you come off the bye week or the work week. How did you use the work week to get better?
14: Man, same thing. That's my point of improvement all year. Really hone in and continue to trust my eyes, continue to trust what I see, and, you know, feed off the energy of others, and for myself to also bring the energy. And, you know, going into this week, another really good team that we're facing, and, you know, keep bringing that energy and keep bringing that aggression.
7: How do you feel like the defense has gotten better week to week?
14: We've gotten better each week, as we all seen, and just playing together, trusting each other, playing as a whole, and, you know, like really feeding off each other's energy. You know, like last week was, you know, a better, or 2 weeks ago, last game was a better performance from us. But, you know, we still got a lot to improve and, you know, keep growing and, you know, keep leaning on each other.
7: And you obviously have been around a long time, played a lot of games, but you're getting a ton of snaps this season. How have you managed being on the field so much more compared to the rest of your career?
14: You know, being in the training room and taking care of yourself off the field, but on the field, like, you got to work. You know, Coach Lennon has a plan for all of us, and, like, there's days you got to work, and there's some days that, you know, he's going to manage us. But, like, you got to trust in the plan that's in front of us. Like, Coach Lennon not going to beat us to death, but he's going to make sure we work because, like, everybody else in the country is working. So, you know, we got to manage the load on the field, but, you know, off the field, you got to do what you got to do to, you know, take care of yourself and, you know, little things like even hydrate and eat and you know, take care of your body.
7: As a fifth-year linebacker, how do you think the experience of going through these Big Ten battles throughout your career, what kind of wisdom have you gained from, you know, the grind of your career so far?
14: You got to bring it. You got to bring it every day. You know, so you can show up on game day. Like, the Big Ten is a physical conference. So, you know, teams don't like to run the ball. Like, you even see it in throughout the conference. I mean, you just seen Northwestern run for 400 yards on another Big Ten team. So, like, you know, not to look ahead, but just, like, that's just the conference as itself. Like, so, like, everybody's going to run the ball, and so you got to come with it, man. You got to you can't be scared when you go on the field, so you got to come with it.
7: When you think back to your young self, what would be your advice for freshman Devin Jackson that walked on campus?
14: Continue to have fun, man. Don't never lose, you know, that spirit of joy. Like, always have fun with it, and again, trust your eyes, and you know, always keep growing, man. No matter what the timeline looked like for you, no matter what the playing time looked like for you, or whatever the case may be, just keep growing and continue to have fun with it.
7: So you're from Nebraska. Yeah. Can you tell me about the story of why you chose to come to Oregon?
14: I just wanted to be something different, do something different. Not a lot of people where I'm from had the opportunity to come to a school like this with the opportunities like this. And, you know, I just felt like getting out of, you know, the Midwest was a fit for me. Like, coming here was a fit for me. And, you know, some people may not argue that because, you know, it took five years or whatever. But that was just my process. And I'm happy for it. I wouldn't trade for anything in the world. And, like, this was just a fit for me.
7: A big part of your story is your speed as a linebacker. We saw you on the pick six against Oklahoma State and chasing people down. It's probably an obvious question, but how do you use your speed as a tool as a linebacker to help you thrive?
14: Man, if I, you know, have the ability to trust what I see, you know, I can make plays in the backfield and, you know, do other things that other linebackers can't do. But, you know, continue to, you know, I thank the man above for letting me get that speed and giving the parents that I have to have the speed I have. But yeah, trust what I see and just play fast.
7: You've put on weight over the course of your career, you know, to be a linebacker. How have you been able to put on that muscle and also maintain the speed?
14: Man, shout out to, you know, to nutrition. Shout out to, you know, our coaching staff and strength staff. Like, it takes us as a whole, it, you know, takes everybody. It takes a village, right? It's not just me doing all the work. It takes a lot of people to help me get here. And, you know, we all made a plan for me to what I need to do, and I stick to that plan. And, you know, that's the heaviest I've ever been. It's arguably the fastest I've ever been. And, you know, that's just the work that we all put in together.
7: How much weight have you put on over the course of your career looking back now?
14: Man, going to camp, the biggest I got was 242. So 240 and still move the way I can move.
7: When you think about, you've played 48 games in your career, you played a ton of games at Autzen Stadium. For the fans listening to this, can you describe what the fans' energy and their voice brings to you guys when you're out there on the field?
14: Man, it's one of the loudest stadiums in college football. And it's always a joy to hear. And, it's a little loud on a defensive side, you know, but that's always an advantage of us. We're kind of used to it, but, you know, opposing teams, you know, may or may not be too, you know, used to it. And, it's always a weapon for us, but it's always fun to hear because, you know, it's not forever, right? Like, this is my last year, and this is the last guaranteed out I'm to play football, so this is the last time guaranteed out I may even hear a sound like that. So, you know, for me and any other senior, like, we're appreciative of, like, just hearing y'all out there and appreciate you for showing up every week.
7: It's going to be another fun one against UCLA. What stands out about them that's in their offense that's going to be a challenge to defend?
14: Man, they're a really good team. They're a team that's very disciplined. They're a team that plays hard. Their coach is a really good coach. He's a winning coach, you know, everywhere he's been. And they play hard. They want to run the ball well. They have multiple running backs that are very good. But, you know, we got a plan to, you know, stop the run, and that's what's going to come down to. And, you know, who's going to be the more physical team for the, you know, longest and the hardest. But, you know, they're a very good team, and I got a lot of respect for this team.
7: And they put up some big numbers running the football. How do you contain their rushing attack? What makes it successful?
14: Man, they run hard. They're making people miss tackles. But, you know, as defense, you got to make tackles, you know, and you got to run your feet on contact and, you know, wrap up. But it's going to come down to who's going to play, you know, the longest or hardest. So,
7: awesome. Thanks for your time. Good luck.
14: For sure. Thank you.
5: Yeah, Devin Jackson, part of this Oregon defense. He's been able to show his skill set. I mean, his speed and his experience have been on full display. And that banging you heard in the background, once again, the practice facility, Mo 2.0, being built adjacent to the current practice field.
15: I love it. Thank you, Chris Clayton. Coming up, let's look at this Nebraska-Indiana game. Spoiler alert, it's a good one.
5: It is.
15: Coming back on the Oregon Sports Network from Learfield.
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7: Chris Clayton here with you from Autzen Stadium. Some really good games going on around the top 25. The biggest right now in the Big Ten, number 7, Indiana and Nebraska. 9:24 to go. Nebraska leads the Hoosiers 17-13. Indiana got an interception, but a roughing the passer call took off the interception, and Nebraska moved the ball a little bit and eventually punted. So it's Indiana ball down 4 at their own 20 with 9 minutes to play. Elsewhere in the top 25, 14th-ranked Missouri leads Texas A&M 20-3. Number 18, Oklahoma State, 42-21, a 3-touchdown lead for the Cowboys. Duck fans kind of rooting for Oklahoma State, if you will, to have a good season. Part of Oregon's resume now that the Ducks played Oklahoma State this year in Stillwater. They're looking like they're going to get another win there. North Carolina leads. Number 25, Pitt on the road. UNC and Bill Belichick lead 21-17. In a delay right now, 16th-ranked Florida trails 17-10. South Carolina, who's 0-3 in SEC play, has a lead. Looking elsewhere, top 25 matchup obviously here. Also, number 2, Georgia, and 6th-ranked Alabama will play later on today. Yesterday, 8th-ranked BYU took down Iowa State 24-10. And number 20, Iowa, beat Washington 41-24. That's your Safeway top 25 scoreboard.
15: Thank you, Chris Clayton. We've got more coming, including Georgie's keys to the game, Dan Lanning, and Bob Chesney, the two head coaches, breaking down this top 25 matchup. 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And a reminder that all season long, On Point will make a donation of $1,000 to the Springfield Education Foundation. 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
15: OCCU pregame show rolls on. 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
31: I won't even go there.
15: Okay.
31: I won't go there.
15: I'm going to say.
31: Okay.
15: Key to the game. Chris Clayton said it. Sometimes you just keep it simple. Stop the run.
31: Stop the run, yeah.
2: but first down running yards offensively. I mean, we talk so much about, and I hate just beating a dead horse here, about the line of scrimmage. But today, because of the way that UCLA plays and what they have been effective at, which is the run game, and they really want to establish that because that makes it easier on their quarterback in the pass game, which hasn't been a big part of their offense so far, they've got to do that. And they platoon a whole bunch of offensive linemen in that are all good. They play as a very cohesive group, which means they stay fresh throughout the game because you're able to rotate all kinds of guys in. And so line of scrimmage, Oregon's defensive line is going to have to be stout and tough, going to have to be very disciplined on the outside. When Knight maybe breaks one outside or whatever, you got to be really disciplined in the linebackers as well. For Oregon's offense, you got to establish some first and second down good quality runs. Bring up second and three every once in a while instead of second and nine, because it makes things a lot easier on Raiola, and it's going to make a lot of things a lot easier on everybody on that team. So line of scrimmage, I guess, getting back to it, line of scrimmage. Control both sides, and I think you get the path to victory.
15: Jerry,
4: you have to tackle well today. You can't be bumping guys. You got to wrap up because they are so good running the ball. Yards after contact are really going to be critical defensively.
15: Win the turnover battle today. UCLA is an opportunistic and aggressive defense, especially defending the run. They'll send guys. You might be able to wedge and hit some big outside runs on first down, maybe, but also take care of the ball. And I think maybe this is an obvious key to the game. Is Dylan Raiola, a guy who has a lot of experience starting in Big Ten play. This will be his 24th Big Ten start. Pretty amazing. 24th start as a quarterback, I should say, as a Big Ten starter. But it's still a key in this game, I think.
2: Yeah, play smart. I mean, if it's not there, eat it. You don't need to throw it up for grabs and allow, you know, UCLA shots at interceptions right now because of the turnover takeaway margin that they have. They've lived on turnovers. And at Maryland, some of them turned into pick sixes, which are easy points for your team to be able to get. So just play a really good, solid first quarter and a half, and I think you can take over with the fans here at Autzen Stadium carrying you all.
15: There's another key. I mean, it's a home crowd. I think Duck fans are used to this 12:30 kickoff. A little bit of inside baseball for you. CBS really likes when the Ducks play on CBS. That's why there's a lot of 12:30 kickoffs. TV ratings tend to be pretty good when Oregon plays in this time slot. I do think that the fans will be a big-time key in this game because UCLA, guys, UCLA hasn't played in an environment like this. They went to Cal, pulled away in the fourth quarter. But otherwise, home against San Diego State, home against Purdue, I don't think Maryland was really a barn burner of an environment. It's a little different at Autzen Stadium.
2: Yeah, it's going to be the first time these guys have tasted something like this by far, other than the veterans from the James Madison team
15: who have played
2: here before.
15: I like it. Mike Jorgensen's Keys to the Game. 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It's going to be great. Next up, let's hear from both head coaches as we get ready for a 12:38 kickoff between Oregon and UCLA. Bob Chesney, the Bruin head coach, next on the Oregon Sports Network from Learfield.
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15: OCCU pregame show at Autzen Stadium. I'm Joey Mack. Hearing from both head coaches. First, the UCLA head coach and Bob Chesney. You know, this was a cool moment, I thought. He reached out to Coach Lanning after Dante Moore was injured at USC. A classy move, and he talked about it this week.
13: I got home. We got home at 12:30 or whatever it was. I saw all the news because we're flying and the internet was kind of in and out on the flight. And then when I got back, I had a chance to really see that the hit. And it just struck me as I'm sure they left and left the guy behind. And I've had to do that in my past. And it's never a comfortable feeling getting on a plane or a bus and, you know, leaving someone behind. And I think that in this profession, that's probably one thing we share is the idea of, you know, being a team and you know, coaches to players, and not a lot of people in the world understand, you know, what it takes to be part of a program. And I just want to make sure that if he needed anything, that he knew I was there. Even if it was just to stop over real quick and make sure there was, you know, someone in the football world to say hi, that's what I wanted to be able to do, and just make sure, you know, he understood that he wasn't just left behind all alone here in LA. And I'm sure I thought more about it. I'm sure his parents were there, and I'm sure there were other people there. But at the same point, I wanted to make sure that if there weren't, that, you know, there was, if I needed to be extension of coach at that moment, I'd love to be able to help.
15: Classy move from Bob Chesney, the UCLA head coach. Continuing with Dante Moore out of the USC game on Dylan Raiola.
13: Yeah, well, the other guy's not bad, right? So when you watch him come in and just complete that game and do what he did, there's not a giant drop-off between the two of those guys. They're both really, really good, as you know. You know, Dylan obviously has a chance at the end of that USC game to really put himself in position to gain confidence in his teammates and teammates to gain confidence in him. And I thought he was on time. I thought he was accurate. He let those guys compete for footballs, and I'm sure there's a lot of buy-in in that program right now in him.
15: Bruin head coach Bob Chesney continued this week to remember that playoff game that he coached for James Madison at Autzen Stadium in December.
13: It was dark, it was a night game, it was cold, it was loud, it was all those things, and there wasn't a lot of games being played in overall in the, you know, the football world at that moment, so there was a lot of eyes on that. So, but, you know, they did a great job. Their fans were extremely involved. They were loud. They did everything the right way. It was a, you know, and it's tight there. Those sidelines are pretty tight, and it's a steep stadium that, you know, definitely they have a chance to impact that game.
15: Oregon and UCLA coming up here in just about 20 minutes. What jumps out on the Oregon film for UCLA head coach Bob Chesney?
13: Well, the defensive line stands out. You know, I when you look across the board and you put 44 and 10 out there with 1 and 52, and then the next, you know, four guys that come in next, they are just, you know, they're disruptive and they are physical. And what stands out in their play is that they have a plan. They have a plan on double teams. They have a plan in the run game, single blocks. They have a plan, you know, with in the pass game. They have counter moves to their plan. There's nothing in here that's not well thought out and you know, executed in a disciplined and violent manner. So that's what stands out to me is just, you know, the start of it is those first, you know, those front four that really, you know, can change a game if you let them. So I think that's one of the bigger things that there's a whole lot more as well, but I think it's those four that certainly jump off the tape initially because you got to deal with them on every single play.
15: Bruin head coach Bob Chesney next. Oregon head coach Dan Lanning. The Toyota Coach's Corner as we approach kickoff on the Oregon Sports Network from Learfield.
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16: Back in the pregame show, Jerry Ann with head coach Dan Lanning. And coach, you had a couple of weeks off. I don't say off, I'll say you had 2 weeks to get ready for UCLA. Is week one and that bye week a lot different than week two, or are they pretty much the same?
17: Yeah, a lot different. You know, a lot of that first week is a focus on us. A lot of that second week is a focus on our opponent. So a lot of cleanup for us early, but the guys attacked the week strong.
16: And it was a couple of weeks ago, but thinking back, what did you learn about your team after a tough road win down there?
17: Yeah, one, you can't script it, and you got to be ready to react to whatever punches you get, and our team did that. You know, I think we showed that, you know, being ready for your opportunity and your moment, guys had to do that in that game, and it showed up.
16: You know, looking at the availability report, Dante will not be available this week for Dylan and for the offense. How does that change the week of preparation coming in as a starter rather than a backup?
17: Yeah, just getting a couple more reps, right? But there isn't a lot that changes from a prep standpoint. You know, every one of our guys are preparing as if they're going to be out there on the field every down for us, and he certainly prepared like that this week.
16: Getting ready to play against a team who's a head coach. You played against his team last year. Any similarities when you look at UCLA, what they've done this year for Coach Chesney?
17: Yeah, a lot of scheme carryover. You know, they're running a lot of the same offense, a lot of the same defense that they've ran in the past. Obviously, you know, a couple of those players traveled with them as well that you can see out there on the field, but they're playing at a really high level.
16: As you get ready for them, let's talk about UCLA's offense. What does your defense need to be aware of then?
17: Yeah, I think it starts with stopping the run, right? Everything for them really is built off of that, their play-action passing game. But they've been outstanding running the ball all year. That's something we have to be able to choke out.
16: And their offense, they seem to be running the ball well. Defensively, what do you have to worry about their offense?
17: Yeah, from a defensive standpoint, they present a ton of looks. I'd say they have a really aggressive approach. They're a pressure-oriented team, more so than some of the other teams that we've seen this year. So we have to handle their movements up front and handle the pressures they pitch at us.
16: Mobile quarterback, any more than anybody you've seen? Are you worried about that?
17: Yeah, he can run. You know, he can run, and he's got the ability to put the ball down the field. So obviously that's something that we have to make sure we have accountabilities for.
16: One of the highlights of your team this year has been your special teams, the punt game, the kick game, the return game. Your special teams really, really important in every game. How about this one?
17: Yeah, it certainly shows up, especially when you're playing a team that's disciplined like UCLA and does what they do. So we have to be great when it comes to hitting yardage and flipping the field opportunities.
16: You know you love to come back home and come out of the tunnel, the Autzen crowd. There's nothing like it. Dusty will catch you in the postgame show and say, always play well, and we'll talk to you afterwards.
17: Thank you very much. Have a good one.
15: Dan Lanning on the Toyota Coach's Corner, Toyota. 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

0: The big American flag unfurled here at Autzen Stadium. As we get set for our national anthem, I'll hand things to Don Essig for a moment of silence.
1: Today we pause to remember two remarkable women who meant so much to the University of Oregon family. 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Today we honor their lives and the lasting impact they leave behind. Join us in a moment of remembrance for Marie Jones and Susie Pape. Thank you very much. Yes, a big hand for both of these women would be appropriate. And now, fans, we ask that you join us as we honor America and those serving at home and abroad for the playing of our national anthem, conducted today by a special guest from the University of Georgia, Director of Athletic Band, Dr. Brett Buckham. Ladies and gentlemen, our national anthem.

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0: urgency.
1: Big Ten play, man. It was just exciting me, man.
2: One to go, Gump. He's got him in the end zone. Touchdown, Oregon. Dakorian Moore with a grab. Launches it. Going for the home run ball. It is intercepted. Ducks end the ball game.
0: Growth is constant. It's got to continue to happen. Urgency is a big thing in this program. That's what we signed up for.
1: Any week, it's going to be somebody after a week, man. It just got to have it turned on every time.
0: I think our team's eyes are open to that, and we're continuing to grow. We're not there yet, but we're still growing.
2: Stewart there. Catch. Touchdown. Dante over the middle. He's got him. Catch made. Johnson. First down. Touchdown. Pick six, baby. It is a pick six, baby. How do you like that?
3: Oregon.
1: Man, every week is really a step up, though. It's one of those things, like, this is what we came here for.
3: UCLA.
4: We got a really, really good football team coming into town and ready for anything because it's not undefeated for a reason.
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3: 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It's game time on the Oregon Sports Network from Learfield. 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
5: Thank you. Welcome back to what is going to be a packed house, and a big part of that packed house, the students back here, back at school, and that noise level, just that added noise level, Jorky, is going to be very noticeable, particularly to Dusty when he's down on that end of the field.
6: Yeah, and the creativity of that section, too, that goes with the noise level, that goes with the beverages and everything else that happened. I just can't wait for these guys to get going down there.
5: Beverages and everything else. Dusty Harris down on the sideline. He'll have our Toyota sideline mic all day long. And Dusty, you'll be there when that motorcycle comes out. A couple of interesting notes. The motorcycle started almost 30 years ago. How long have we been doing that? 1997. Gary Zimmerman was the first one to ride the motorcycle out. I forgot about that. Doug Kokey, of course, who we lost last year for a long time.

0: prior to the students coming back, it was two sections. It was Section 7 and Section 8. I counted right now. We've got six sections stacked to the gills of these college students, beverages and all. And it's going to be a raucous environment. It is going to be loud because they are back to support their Ducks.
1: Well, it's an oversold crowd, and they couldn't get a more perfect day. Bright sunshine, clouds around the edges. If you're in the shade, comfortable with a sweatshirt or a jacket on. If you're in the sun, probably go with some short sleeves. It's just a perfect football day. And the team, Jorge, it's really cool. Because of the big video screens, Duck Vision, to see the team come out of the locker room and make that march toward the tunnel.
2: Yeah, the way that they kind of produced this beginning of the game and to really get the fans jacked up and ready to go. I mean, they're always halfway lit anyway, just getting after it. And that's what we love about them. But when you watch this video and the way it's put together and that type of deal, it just takes people to the next level, and I can't wait to see the team run on the field.
1: Well, we can hear the motorcycle in the tunnel, the smoke beginning to pour down. The team will approach and then hold up behind head coach Dan Lanning with a motorcycle of the Duck ahead of them. UCLA will come out first in the gold pants, white jerseys, gold helmets. You can hear the Harley. Captains are just ahead of the Harley as they walk out. Team in the tunnel, we can see them now. They're waiting for the captains to get out of the way. The motorcycle will be given a cue. A Harley will go, the Duck on top, and the team behind. Are you ready? I'm ready. Matt Hogan says, give me the cue. Let me let the horses go. And here comes the Harley. And the crowd obviously loves it. What a tradition that has been developed here at Oregon, going back again to 1997. For a lot of years, Oregon didn't have a lot of traditions. They've got a number of them now, and it's so cool to be a part of all that as the Duck. I always thought someday the Duck's not going to hold on tight, and he's going to go off the back of that bike. I don't know if it'll ever happen. But it's fun watching it, as the team has done all year long in mass. They go down to the end zone and kneel, and each have a moment to do a prayer. There's a group of them together about the 40-yard line that get together. Seen more and more of that from teams this year, and post games too. Guys getting together in the middle of the field and talking about the game and doing a post game prayer. It's really something special to see in collegiate sports now. Captain's getting ready to come out. Jamari Johnson, Eastup, Evan Stewart, if he's going to be there. Amari Washington, Oregon in the dark green, so dark it looks black, uniforms with the green highlights. So I'm going downstairs to Dusty in a moment and let him kind of explain exactly the details of that. We might have to do that after the flip of the coin if we go to our break, but just a beautiful uniform. And we'll get our flip of the coin. The referee, Chris Coit. Gentleman in the white hat.
3: This is a great day for college football. UCLA, the visitors will call the coin toss. That's heads, that's tails. Heads, tails. What's the call? Tails is the call. It is heads. Oregon's won the toss. Oregon's going to defer their choice to the second
1: Not
3: half.
1: Not surprised. Oregon will defer. And Dusty, very quickly before we get the break, talk about the uniforms down there.
0: Yeah, the darkest shade of green that Nike has, the color of these uniforms, and it does, you're right, it looks black, but the highlights on it make it really pop. All the greens and yellows that are on the uniform are a nod to the University of Oregon and Hayward Field. A lot of track, the inner of the O on the shoulder, it has the track lanes of Hayward Field. It's a beautiful uniform, and it's the seats of Hayward are the green and yellow on the numbers and the shoulders.
1: All right, we'll kick it off when we come back to Otson. Ducks and the Bruins on the Oregon Sports Network from Learfield.
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3: Welcome back for the kickoff. Mr. Herrick has it teed up to our left. We'll kick toward our right, and Wayne Knight, who is deep. Ball's going to be short and fair, caught at the 4-yard line, and UCLA will come out first. Oregon won the toss and deferred. Not surprised that they'll put their defense on the field first against this high-powered UCLA offense. They average 281 rushing, 205 passing, 486 for a game. They are explosive. Wayne Knight, the running back, and he is the real deal. He averages 9 yards a carry. Ian Aliaga, quarterback. He's 6'5", 215, a senior, a veteran. Can throw the ball. He can run a little bit, too. He's got Knight to his left, two wideouts to the right, all close. And on the first play from scrimmage, back to throw. He wants to go deep. He's got him way down there, and it is caught. Spinning away from a tackle, gets a break inside of the 15 all the way to the 11-yard line.
4: Boy, what a miss there by the Oregon defense to have a guy that wide open all the way down the field, open by 10 yards. Had to wait for the ball to catch it. And then Oregon was able to chase him down. But what an explosive play by UCLA through the air on the first play of the game.
3: Aiden Mizell, his second catch this year, 62 yards.
4: Holy cow. What a surprise that was.
3: Imalava from the shotgun. Knight to his left. Dangerous running back on second down. Turn, pitch it to him. Knight coming left. Try to get it outside. He'll get tackled about the 11-yard line. So he gets maybe, I guess they marked the original line of scrimmage at the 14 on that previous play. So that's a pickup of 3.
4: Well, that first play, that first offensive play for UCLA, defensively you get hammered into your mind so much that they're going to run it. Sometimes you forget that they have other guys that can do things too. And Iamaliava, he can wing it around pretty well, and he did on that very first play.
3: Yeah, Iamaliava's got a strong arm, and he showed it there. Here's two receivers out to the right. One to the left. Shotgun, Knight, the running back to the right, and back to throw again. Iamaliava throws over the middle, caught at the 6, and that's as far as he'll get. It's going to be 3rd down and about 2. Samaj Morgan, who is the leading receiver on this football team, that's his 15th catch. So only one run, and they're throwing the ball. Let's see if this on 3rd and very short. 3rd and 2.
4: In a 3rd and 3rd distance that UCLA wants, because of how well they run the ball, 3rd and 2 is not a problem for them.
3: On 3rd down and 2 from the shotgun. Knight, the running back, gets the ball. Tries to get it up the middle, gets there. He'll get the first down and close to the goal line. He'll get it to about the 1-yard line, and it'll be 1st and goal. This UCLA offense are all transfers, every one of them. Not only the first line, our offensive line, but the second offensive unit, all transfers.
4: And half the time you can't find Wayne Knight because he's so small and behind the big guys, he just kind of weaseled his way to the 1-yard line.
3: Here's first and goal, Knight to the left, and this could be a direct snap. Direct snap, keeping it, trying to get it up across the, didn't get there. Direct snap to Anthony Woods, the Wildcat. Anthony Woods gets stopped.
4: And a good tailback himself, transfer from Idaho. He's a guy who's run for 4 touchdowns and 269 yards here in the season as a backup in that position to Wayne Knight. So 2 quality running backs down here in the red zone.
3: Second and goal. From the 1-yard line. Tight formation. Extra tight end.
4: Same again.
3: Same formation. It's going to be Wood on the direct snap. And he keeps it, tries to go up the middle, and he will not get there. He might have lost a yard, maybe two. Great stop by this Oregon defense. We're talking about it's almost like a sudden change defense, like a turnover. And you had all of a sudden tighten up after that long, long 62-yard pass. So what does UCLA do here? On third down and goal from now the 3-yard line. Knight goes outside with two-headed receivers. Yevilavich is going to throw. It's incomplete. Had him right into the arms, I think, of Javion Thomas, who is a running back.
4: Kind of threw it low and behind. It was catchable, but he could have put it in a lot easier spot for the running back to make a catch. So poor throw by Imaliava, and Oregon forces a field goal attempt here after the big play by UCLA to open the game to get it into Oregon's red zone.
3: Imaliava is pretty good. It's what, look at 62-63% throwing the ball, so has not been overly accurate. Here's the field goal. Mateen Bargani, easy chip shot for him. It's like an extra point, and it's good in 3-0. UCLA to strike first. As a result, I almost want to say a busted play defensively for Oregon.
4: Yeah, somebody got lost in the defensive secondary, and most likely a safety would be my guess to be able to have that guy leak in that far behind, because man-to-man, somebody's going to be chasing. And nobody was chasing. All of a sudden, here's a wide-open guy behind everybody. So I think he just got lost back there and focused so much potentially in on the backfield that they forgot about the guys running down the field.
3: We'll ask Dusty about that from his point of view when we come back. 3-0, UCLA, the early lead, 10:47 left first quarter. The Oregon Sports Network from Learfield.
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0: Welcome back to Oxford Stadium. Ekpraiolobu being recognized on the big screen and down on the field here now, Hall of Fame weekend. Jordan, the drive, one big play, but a great defensive stop.
1: Yeah, nice to hold UCLA to that field goal. And you always want to hold them to nothing, but after an opening play, 62-yard completion to Mizell that put UCLA immediately deep in Oregon territory, they end up forcing a field goal by Pagani, a 21-yard field goal. So 8 plays, 73 yards in 4:13. UCLA takes the lead 3-0, 10:47 left here in the first quarter. That drive summary brought to you by Toyota. Let's go places.
0: Go downstairs quickly to Dusty here. Dusty, what you see on that one? Kind of a blown coverage by Oregon.
2: Look, I think you guys hit the nail on the head when you said when the conversation all week long is they run the ball, they run the ball, they run the ball. You get eyes wandering, and on the very first play, love the play call, you get a little play action and a deep bomb down the field. When they throw it, they do throw deep, and they are effective in it.
0: Bogani ready to kick it off from our right to our left. Foot into the ball. Going to drive this one high. And fair catch will call. Pierre Hill at the 2-yard line. And Oregon will get it first time and touch the ball for the first time offensively in the ballgame, trailing 3-0. Cut football brought to you by Starlink. 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
1: The athletic UCLA defense led by their linebackers, which is what you want them to be defensively, Jalen Woods and Samuel Masigo. Those are the two guys that make a majority of the plays. You take a look at them, 72 tackles so far between them, 9.5 for loss, and 4 sacks between them. So a lot of plays made by the linebackers.
0: Empty backfield, and here is Dylan Raiola. Now he will bring De'Aaron Hill back to sit to his left. Now empty it to the right. Back to throw, looking left. Swings it left, and it is caught. Spinning away from the tackle, still on his feet to the 40, and all the way across to the 41-yard line. Wow, DeCorian Moore, that was a tight throw.
1: Yeah, tight throw, but threw it up the field so the defensive back couldn't get it, and he broke a tackle to make some more yards.
0: All the way to the 41, a 16-yard reception. And Raiola running with the snap, going to quick throw, a little screen out to the right. Stewart's going to get a couple of blockers, but they can't do anything, and he will maybe get it back from the line of scrimmage, and that's all. He had two blockers and two defenders out there, but they just couldn't separate them.
1: Well, the two defenders did a really nice job of creating a pile almost right there where he couldn't go right, left, and eventually you got to make a decision, go someplace. So first down yardage lost by Oregon there. Not what you want to be doing.
0: Jalen Lott is into the ballgame for Oregon, so we'll watch and see. Oregon playing a lot of young guys this year. I love seeing those youngsters play. Second down and 9. Raiola back to throw again. Quick throw out. Catch made. Lott's got it. He'll not get a first down. I'll tell you, Raiola gets that ball out quickly. Pleasant
1: sure
0: on the stop. It'll be third down and about 5.
1: Yeah, Pleasant stopped him immediately right where he caught that ball.
0: Third down and where they put that? Third down and 3. They put the ball at the 48 of Oregon. So third down and 3. Ducks have yet to run the ball. Been a passing game. Down the field and the short game. Way out to the left goes DeCorian Moore.
1: Under center.
0: Right side and under center for Raiola. Davison behind him. Turn, give it to Davison. And he gets hit in the backfield. It's going to be fourth down. There was nothing there. Nothing there. And fourth down and 3, and Oregon will come in to punt it away. So first running play of the ball game actually loses a yard. And it will be fourth down and long, and deep is Samaj Morgan. He averages 13 yards a punt return, but I'm thinking Bailey Ettridge will try to hang this one high and get it down maybe inside the 10.
3: Samaj Morgan back to receive.
0: Morgan waits at his own 5-yard line. Wait for that snap for the punt. It's good. No rush. Steps up and boots it very, very high. Up to make the fair catch and making it right at the 10-yard line is Samaj Morgan. So UCLA will get their second opportunity with the ball. They'll go the long way as they have it at their own 10-yard line. 43 yards on the punt for Ettridge, and no return. And we get a break. 8:10 left first quarter. 3-0 UCLA. Ducks get a first down on their first opportunity with the ball, but cannot move it downfield. UCLA has got it back. We come back to our Country Financial broadcast booth here on the Oregon Sports Network from Learfield.
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0: Thank you. Welcome back, Dotson. Along with Jorgie, Joey Mack to my right. And down on the field with that big Toyota sideline, Mike Dusty here. 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Who's chuckling? What's going on? 3-0 UCLA. Oregon, very effective throwing the ball to begin with. And then first running play, trying to go up the gunner. UCLA's defense against the run, they only allow 91 yards a game. Yeah. They're good against the run.
1: They're good against the run. And again, first and 10, and actually, you know, first and 10, when you ran that outside screen play for no yardage, that's what puts you in a tough situation. That first down yardage is so important in this game.
0: Yeah, Maya Lava. Shotgun. He'll go with Lane Knight to his left. One receiver way out to the left. That's Rowe. Brian Rowe Jr., second leading receiver. Two receivers short right. And the officials holding up play till TV clears, and they have now. And we're ready to go. On first down from their own 10-yard line. Nope, thought there was movement. Nope, back to throw. Shotgun set up, throw the ball, knocked into the air. That might be a fumble. Oregon trying to get on it. Did they get it? Ducks may have that ball. That's a fumble. They'll review it. They'll review it, I'm sure. But Coy Parrish has gotten on a fumble inside the 1-yard line. Ian Maliava went back to throw the ball, but the pressure was right there. I don't know if he caught it on the
1: lead. I mean, at first I thought it had been deflected the way I was looking at it, but it just comes out of his hand.
0: He just fumbled the ball, slipped out of his hands.
1: And then nobody could get on it, it seemed like.
0: Coy Parrish finally got on the ball inside the 1-yard line. They are not looking at it. They're holding to decide whether or not it's going to be looked at. Nasir Wyatt was the one who really pressured Ian Maliava. And when he put that arm back to throw, he just
1: lost it.
0: Lost the ball, came right out of his hand.
1: When his arm was going backwards, not when his arm was coming forward.
0: Dusty Hare downstairs real quick.
2: Guys, you know, sometimes the football gods smile down on you. You said it. There was movement before that play. No whistle, no flag. But it worked out for the Ducks nonetheless.
0: Dylan Royola from the foot line. We'll have Davison and Hill both in the backfield with him. Looks like it could be a direct snap to Davison. It is. He's going to go left. Got a block. Cuts it up. Close. Touchdown, Oregon. Touchdown, Jordan Davison. They lined up with Royola, apparently in the quarterback spot in that shotgun, but he was just to the right. You could see that Davison was more in line with the center.
1: I couldn't tell. I was thinking it was going to get snapped to Royola, and he had two backs to the left, and somehow they were going to run a power play that way, but instead it went directly to Jordan Davison for the touchdown.
0: He got there. Here's the extra point try. They show like they're going for two, and they are. Going to run right. Got some blocking, not going to get there. Brock Thomas was the quarterback in that shotgun when they spread on the extra point. And sometimes they'll pull everybody back in and do the extra point kick. They decided they had the numbers and tried to do it and did not get there. So Oregon will take the lead. 7:57 left here in this first quarter. It's Oregon 6, UCLA 3. Yeah, 6-3. That's not three field goals. That's a touchdown and a field goal in this game. We've seen a lot of football here. We're barely halfway through the first quarter from our Country Financial broadcast booth here on the Oregon Sports Network from Learfield.
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0: Welcome back to Autzen Stadium. That touchdown a moment ago, by the way, was an on-point touchdowns for teachers. $1,000 donated to the Springfield Education Foundation for each touchdown the Ducks score here at Autzen. And it's 6 points on the board. Looks like two field goals.
1: Yeah, I wish it would have been eight. They went for two on it. But let me get you the Toyota drive summary. One play, 1 yard in 4 seconds. Because of the fumble by Iamaliava, he went back to pass and he brought his arm back. The ball just fell out of his hand, almost like it was slippery, like it had butter on it. And Oregon jumped on it at, I think it was, you said Coy Parrish jumped on it at the 1 yard line. And one play later, Jordan Davison in the end zone for his sixth touchdown of the season. Oregon went for two, tried to fool UCLA, didn't fool UCLA. And so we are 6-3 Oregon, by the way, as I said. This drive summary brought to you by Toyota. Let's go places. 6-3 Oregon, 7:57 left here in the first quarter.
0: Yep. Iamaliava was, I think, when he saw Wyatt coming, it was like, it just panicked him a little bit. He tried to throw the ball before he really had it.
1: He got there quick.
0: Yeah. So, kickoff coming. Gage Hurt down to our left. Oregon in those dark green uniforms with the, what color of green is that? The neon green? I'm not sure what color of green. Ah, homage to the bolt green. All right. Sharp, sharp looking uniforms. Hurrick Ruddy. And deep, Samaj Morgan or Wayne Knight. Knight will let it go over his head and then catch it in the end zone and kneel it down and it come out to the 25-yard line. So we've seen a whole lot of football here in the first half of this first quarter. A 6-3 Oregon lead. UCLA on their first play from scrimmage, a 62-yard pass inside the 15. Duck defense would hold and force the field goal. And then on the next offensive series for UCLA on the first play, Nico Iamaliava went back to throw, got pressure, and ball just slipped out of his hands. Dutch jumped on it at the one and scored. Here's Wayne Knight behind Iamaliava, who's up under, now goes back to that shotgun. Here's the pistol. Knight right behind his quarterback and gets the handoff. Goes up the middle, gets hit, fights, get a couple, maybe three, to the 28-yard line. And Wayne Knight never did go down. Peyton Woodyard on the stop. Didn't realize that Aaron Flowers is out today, Joey. Reminds me that Aaron Flowers is not available today for the Ducks. Here's second down and 7. Iamaliava will go empty backfield. Sent two receivers out to the left. One of those is tailback, Knight. Two tight ends, one of them an H-back to the right. Knight comes back in motion, gets the ball, going to sweep right. Gets upfield, going to get a good hard 4 or 5 yard run. The fly sweep as Knight lined up outside to the left and then came back hard to the right.
1: But in a 3rd-and-3 situation now, and that UCLA, with the confidence that they have in the running game, this is the type of down and distance because of what they've done on 1st and 2nd down that they don't mind being in.
0: Javion Thomas comes into the ballgame now as a running back. He will line up to the right. Thomas averages 5.5 yards a carry. Here's 3rd down and 3. Iamaliava up to change the play. Now sets back from the shotgun. Thomas to his right. Back to throw. Sets up. Throw. Ball knocked down. Batted down. Boy, we've seen a lot of those this year. It was Tatum Tuioti who got to it. If you can't get to the quarterback, Jorgie, get your hands up.
1: They do such a great job of it, Jerry. The way that Oregon has deflected and batted down balls in every game this year. And a couple of them have resulted at Oklahoma State in interceptions that put the team in scoring position. So, nice job there by Amari Washington. Can't get to the QB, get your hands up into throwing lane. That's exactly what he did.
0: Evan Stewart is deep for the punt from Curtis Gerond. Gerond averages 45 yards a punt. Good snap. No rush. Gets away quickly. And this is a returnable punt from the 23. Get it up off the side, left side, and go down to about a 5 or 6 yard pickup.
1: Another Aussie
0: tried to get to the outside of the left in front of the Oregon bench, and he didn't quite get there. But decent field position for Oregon with 6:19 remaining here in this first quarter. Ducks lead at 6-3. 3, a 45-yard punt from Durant, right on what he averages, and we'll take the break. 6-3, Oregon on top, with the ball back offensively at their own 34 when we come back. Our Country Financial broadcast booth here on the Oregon Sports Network from Learfield.
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0: Welcome back to Autzen Stadium. 6-3 Oregon with the lead and the ball back. 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The official vitamin and supplement of Oregon football. Dusty here, Toyota sideline. Mike, you mentioned a moment ago, Oregon's defensive line playing very, very well.
1: Yes, they are. They're getting in hands and passing lanes like Amari Washington on that big third down. They've been disruptors early in this game. Nasir Wyatt coming off the edge, forcing the fumble from Nico on to set up the Oregon touchdown. They have been disruptors and young guys earning their stripes and earning first down opportunities. Nasir Wyatt, usually a third down pass rusher, he was on the field on first down to start that drive and forces a fumble.
0: First down at their own 34. Dylan Raiola at quarterback, his first start as a Duck, but I think his 24th start going back through Nebraska. Ducks will
2: still need to figure out a way to establish a semblance of running in
0: the Messiah Hampton comes out to the right, two receivers out to the left, and Davison to the backfield with Raiola. Now all the way to the right goes Stewart, so two receivers out there, and this could be a pass. Little move to the right, a half roll, throw, and incomplete. Trying to get it to Hampton, but led him a little too far. Pretty well covered on the outside by Scooter Jackson. So second down and 10. This is where, this is what you try not to do. Yep. That is have to be second and long.
2: Yep, exactly right, Jerry. And, you know, eventually you want Jamari Johnson to become a big part of this game because he got an opportunity to, but second and 10 is not the place you want to be against this defense.
0: Four receivers all out to the left, two to the right, empty backfield. Now Raiola brings Davison back, but he goes all the way to the right. Back to throw again, looking for the screen, steps up. Now we'll throw it underneath. It is tipped. Almost intercepted, was it? No, incomplete. Wow, that was close. Jalen Wood. Or Tayshawn James. Yeah, Tayshawn James almost came up with that interception. It hit the ground, though. Ball was tipped.
2: Nice job by Raiola stepping up in, but a defender cut right underneath that. Ball that was intended, it looked like, for Messiah Hampton, got batted up in the air, and Oregon was pretty fortunate.
0: Two receivers, three now out to the right, one along to the left. Davison with Raiola on third and 10 from their own 34, the snap and back to throw. Time goes downfield, and it's going to be incomplete. And it would not have been a completed pass anyway. Moore had stepped out of bounds, so he was an ineligible receiver coming back in. The fans are booing, and I'm not, I think they're probably looking for, well, it was pass interference. He was being, Broderick Pleasant was just grabbed a hold of the front of the jersey.
2: And UCLA does that a lot. They love to pressure up front, and the way they make up for it is holding on the back, which is why they've had so many penalties.
0: Punt away, low line drive, caught, going to try to return, not going to happen. Oh, catch made by Samaj Morgan right at the 20-yard line, and Gatlin Bear was there. He outran the ball, and he's got that kind of speed. 45 yards on that punt, and no return. So UCLA holds defensively and gets the ball back at their own 20. 5:52 remaining, first quarter, 6-3 Oregon with a lead. Way out to the right. One receiver all alone. That's Landon Ellis. One receiver alone to the left. Yeah, Maliava shotgun. Got Knight behind him. Turn, play action, roll right to throw. Throws a little depth short pass to his tight end. Catch made. And Braden Lofton will get a pretty good chunk on first down. He's only had four catches coming into the game. They don't throw their tight ends a lot.
2: Yeah, it's amazing there with Tatum Tuioti, who played that right, but he took a step forward and the tight end ran right by him when he took the step forward. So that momentum forward and then trying to play catch up made it really tough to defend that play.
0: Second down and three. From that shotgun, Knight sets up to the left, and now Ian Maliava will go up and make a play call and come back and set as ready. turn, hand it to Woods. Woods going to go left, cut it up. Nice run, first down across the 35 to the 37-yard line. And a big second down run gets him about eight.
2: Able to bounce that thing outside. Oregon's defensive line on that side got caught inside. And then all of a sudden, the linebackers are having to chase after to make the play.
0: John Lundquist tells me it's a 9-yard pickup, so it'll be first down. UCLA at their own 37. And Devin Jackson, the freshman, made that tackle, by the way. Yes. Here's first down. Back to throw. Wants the screen. Almost picked off.
2: Can't throw that ball, man.
0: There's a flag.
2: Can't throw the ball.
0: Amari Washington almost had the interception.
3: After the play, unsportsmanlike conduct, defense number 52 is first of the game.
0: And he, in frustration, he just, ball bounced up to him after he missed the possible interception. And in frustration, he just launched that ball about 40 yards downfield.
2: I mean, he had a legitimate pick six opportunity there, and he knows he missed it. But you can't compound a bad play with another kind of mental error there, and that's free yardage for UCLA.
0: All the way to the Duck 48-yard line, first down. Yamale Alvaretti from that shotgun. Thomas to his right. Two receivers out there, hands the ball off. Thomas up the middle, gets two, three. The pile moves him inside the 45. They'll put it at the 45. That's a 3-yard pickup. Interior of that Oregon defensive line.
2: Well, UCLA had an opening drive field goal where they went right down the field, had yardage, big play on the very first play, and then had to settle for a field goal. This is their first drive that they've actually established moving down with the help of Oregon's penalty to get into Oregon territory.
0: Savage Morgan and Aiden Mizell, two receivers out to the right, roll along to the left. Shotgun again for Iamaleava. And wait for the snap back to throw. Looks right, throws right, caught and tackled immediately. Savage Morgan with a catch and a good first down.
2: Yeah, Parrish on the outside, but good first down yardage. Good second down yardage. Brings up third down. But gets him to third and four.
0: Third and short. Yeah.
2: If you're UCLA, four is short.
0: 42-yard line. Empty backfield for Iamaleava. Trips to the left. Now he brings Woods back to join him to block in the backfield. And the snap. And kept and down. That's the option. Iamaleava wanted to either hand it off, read the defensive end, pull it out, keep it, didn't work.
2: Discipline. You can't get fooled by the quarterback sticking that ball in the running back's stomach, and he wasn't. Nasir White on the outside didn't go anywhere, and he's a better athlete than the quarterback, so good play there by Nasir White and the Oregon defense to make a hole.
0: The loss back to the 44, so it's fourth down and almost six, so UCLA appears to be punting it away. Duran, see if they do. Snap, yep, they're going to boot it very, very high. Fair catch called for and taken right at the 10-yard line. They marked it at about the 11. It might have been a little contact there. Fans don't like it, but no penalty flag. It. Oregon will get the ball. He's going to steer us quickly to Dusty Hare, Toyota sideline line.
1: Hey, right there, Evan Stewart was hit as he caught the ball. The helmet of the defender ran right into Evan Stewart at the end of that thing. That seems like it's the textbook of throw that flag for kick catch interference.
0: I wonder if that's must not be reviewable.
2: Why did the official lose his hat? Okay.
0: So first down Oregon at their own 11-yard line. That's a missed opportunity by the officials to make the right call. You wonder why. Here is Raiola.
2: Got to be smart here.
0: Davison behind him. First down from the 11. Snap. Give it to Davison up the middle. Hard yards. He'll get to maybe it'll be second down at about eight. Approaching the two-minute mark. Timeout. Whistle down on the field. And the Bruin down way away from the play at the 26-yard line. Roderick Pleasant, who is a cornerback. I know they have him listed as a transfer from Oregon.
2: From Oregon, yep.
0: Yeah. I don't remember.
2: You played here.
0: Calling his name a whole lot. 2:07 left here in this first quarter. 6-3 Oregon with a lead. Injured player down on the field for UCLA.
2: Almost like he pulled a hamstring or twisted his ankle the way he pulled up kind of lame on that play and hopped, hopped, and went to the ground.
0: Duck football brought to you by ODOT. Rethink the Drink, encouraging Oregon fans to learn about the health harms of excessive drinking. Visit rethinkthedrink.com to learn more. Well, you worry about two things there, and that's an ankle, you sprain your ankle. Sometimes guys will plant their foot and then turn in the knee.
2: Yeah, yeah, that's true.
0: And that hopefully is not...
2: But he did. He turned and then kind of started hopping and just went right down. So do they attack the vacated corner position now that Roderick Pleasant is not in?
0: It is second down and 8. Ducks at their own 12-yard line. Dylan Raiola. Looks like Deer Hill to his right. Snap, back to throw though. A little half roll right, still moving. Wants to go deep, nothing open. Now we'll throw it down, and he's got him. He can't make the grab. Looking for Evan Still, but a flag down might have been. It's a late flag too, so maybe roughing.
3: Personal foul, roughing the pass.
0: Yeah.
3: Defense number 9. 15-yard penalty.
0: I like the way that Raiola steps up and finds himself room. He does a really good job of that. And he got popped hard late.
2: Yeah, it was 90.
0: Yeah, Amir Washington, really well after the throw. So the first down takes it all the way out to the 28-yard line. Oregon, their own 28. Minute 46 left, first quarter. 6-3 Oregon. Three receivers come out to the right for Raiola. Pierre Hill to his right and out in motion going left is Moore. Raiola with a snap. Back to throw off, little play action. Time, still dancing, still looking. Throws, incomplete. Trying to get it to Masai Hampton over the middle. If he leads him just a little bit, but he's got to throw over the linebacker. It's just hard to get that ball over the top.
2: And well covered by Scooter Jackson. Scooter Jackson is right on Masai Hampton's hip. All the way across, so he didn't have a whole lot of choices there, but boy did he have time and the protection by Oregon's offensive line. Got to get some guys open here sooner or later. And again, looking for the matchup, I am for Jamari Johnson. Who's guarding him? Are they putting a DB on him and nickelback on him, or are they putting a linebacker on? We're going to find out.
0: Probably will be Teo Johnson, who is playing after missing the first three games. Here's a little counterplay given to Davison trying to go up the left side. He'll get about 3, and it's going to be third and long. Teo Johnson is 6'7", 195 pounds. He's a fifth-year player. He's been out for the last three games. He's key, I'm told, in their secondary on the tight end. So that's the guy that I was told would worry about Jamari Johnson. The third down and long, Oregon 0-for-2 with third downs here early with a minute 11 left here in this first quarter, leading 6-3 over the Bruins. Three receivers strung out to the right. One to the left. Raiola's going to straight drop the throw. Time again. Steps up, throws deep, and that one's going to be incomplete. Trying to get it to DeCorian Moore, but
2: Nobody's open.
0: I mean, the ball was a long time getting there, and just nobody open. He might have been open early, but Raiola didn't see him early enough. And it'll be punt time again for Bailey Etheridge. Samaj Morgan deep at about his own 22. Wait for that snap back. Good. Big rush comes in. They don't get to it. The ball's going to bounce inside the 20, inside of the 10, inside of the 5, and out of bounds at the 2. Trey McNutt for Oregon. Hustling down the field. Just hoping that you can get there before the ball goes into the end zone. And he would have, but it went out of bounds where he grabbed it at the 2-yard line. How about Bailey Etheridge and a 67-yard punt? That's okay. 43 seconds left here in this first quarter. A 6-3. A little more low-scoring ball game than I thought we might see at this point. And Imaleava will come out with one receiver way out to the right. That's Aiden Mizell. One short left, that's Rowe. Two tight ends. Right and a half H-back behind him from the pistol. Turn, back to throw. Looks middle, throws the ball up for grabs, incomplete. I think his arm was hit. He never got to follow through, and that ball hung up in the air forever.
2: If you're UCLA, you're very fortunate there that that ball didn't get intercepted. Very fortunate. That was a dangerous play. Ball was just fluttering up in the air, and just Oregon did not have enough guys. Corey Parrish couldn't reverse and come back up and get it quick enough. Otherwise, that would have been another takeaway.
0: It was Amari Washington who got in and hit him as the ball was coming forward. Second down and 10 from the UCLA 2. Priya Malava. Turn, hand the ball off. Going right tackled at the 1. Wow, Bear Alexander got through and almost was there with the handoff. Great defensive play. That's a loss of a yard and a half. The ball is 1 foot away from the goal line.
2: And we may end up going to the second quarter for this next play at the opposite end of the field.
0: 13 seconds left in the quarter, and the play clock is at 20, so UCLA not going to run a play here. They'll let that clock go down, and we'll flip to the other end of the field. What a first quarter. That's one. Three more to go. And the Bruins will have third down and almost 12 from 1 foot away from their goal line. Duck defense playing really well here early. 6-3 Oregon. Duck football brought to you by Safeway, the official grocery partner of the Oregon Ducks. Stop by Safeway to play the Score Big Sweepstakes and enter for a chance to win great prizes like duck gear or season tickets. 6-3 after one. 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

0: Welcome back to Watson Stadium in glorious sunshine. Puffy clouds around. 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Isn't that crazy? 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
1: Well, both defenses have played a really nice first quarter. Oregon only 28 yards of total offense, 5 on the ground, 23 through the air. UCLA, 91 yards of total offense, but most of that, almost 62 of it, I think, on the very first play. Otherwise, you look at like Wayne Knight, UCLA right now, only has only run for 9 yards on 10 carries. Oregon, 4 carries for 5 yards. So the defense is doing what they need to do. The key for Oregon, they forced a fumble, or should I say, Ian Maliava let the ball slip out of his hand in his own end zone. Oregon recovered it to 1 and scored 1 play later. So they only had to go 1 yard for the touchdown, 2-point conversion. Right now, kind of looming pretty big because you lead by a field goal instead of leading by 4. And right now in this type of game, the way it's playing out, 3 points could mean everything.
0: Quarterback's having a tough day today. Ian Maliava is 5 of 9. For 82 yards, that 162-yarder. Riola, 3 of 8 for 23 yards. So neither quarterback has been able to find any rhythm yet today. So huge third down and 11. The ball is just a foot, the length of a football away from the UCLA goal line. So they are backed up. And you almost feel like they have to run the ball here to give their punter a chance if they don't get a first down. But I don't know. We'll see. We'll go with it is Knight, the running back, out of the shotgun. Two receivers tied in, wide receiver H-back to the left, and they do give it to Knight. He gets through for a few, so he'll give him room to punt. It'll be fourth down. Yeah, he was fourth down, and UCLA will come and put it away. Troy Parrish with the tackle. We'll talk about flipping the field after a 62-yard punt. You go from deep in Euro territory to putting UCLA inside their 5. Now you get a chance to get it back in great field position. Evan Stewart stands right at the 50. Duran to punt. No rush. Punts a very high, but not very deep. And no fair catch called for. Get up the sideline. Cut it back. And still on his feet inside of the 45 to the 42, 41-yard line. Nifty little return of about 8 yards.
1: Made something out of it.
0: Yeah. And it wasn't much there. They pinned him to the sideline and is able to find his way around a couple of would-be tacklers for UCLA. And the Ducks have excellent field position here at their UCLA 42-yard line.
1: Opportunity right here. We need to take advantage of it as well as Oregon's defense is playing. Oregon's offense, when you get the ball like this at the opposing team's 42, you got to turn it into some kind of points.
0: Only one wide receiver to Corey Moore way out to the right. The others are bunched close to the formation. Pierre Hill in the backfield with Royola. First down, Ducks at the UCLA 42. Royola sends motion out. Snap. Pitch it to the right. Hill. Go outside. Try to cut it up. Not much there. Gets through. A little opening. Mixed. A nice run out of nothing. Boy, talking about patience. Huh, Jorgie? I mean, there wasn't much there. Hill got about 6 or 7 out of what was nothing.
1: And when he hesitated, I thought, uh-oh, don't hesitate. Go hard. And when he hesitated, it's like the hole opened up, and then he shot through it because of how quick he is. So nice first down yardage there, something Oregon's not had here yet today.
0: Here's second down and 2. Snap. Direct to Davidson. He keeps it. Goes left. He's got some room in a block. 30, 25, 20. Out of bounds. Inside around the 15-yard line. Well, it looked like it might be a reverse, but he kept it and made the right decision. Dusty Hare, what'd you see down there?
2: Hey, back-to-back plays. Jamari Johnson, number 9, leading the way on the play prior. He did a great job of holding on to his block, staying inside of the frame, and allowing De'Aaron Hill to use that cutback off his block. And right there, he was just leading the way all the way for Jordan.
0: 21 yards on the play as Stewart goes way out to the right and more to the left. Or actually was De'Aaron Hill. Now both running backs, and this can be but maybe a direct snap again to Davison. It is Davison. Ball comes loose. I think UCLA got it.
1: They did.
0: In the connection between Davison and Hill, they call the mesh or the handoff. The ball came loose, and UCLA has gotten on an Oregon turnover.
1: And inside the red zone offensively, and you line up Jordan Davison as basically the quarterback. They run a read play between he and another running back. And again, when you're not used to doing that on a regular basis as a quarterback, that's the danger right there. And Oregon fumbles it away.
0: Timeout. 12:48 remaining. Still here in the first half now as we're in the second quarter early. Still Oregon 6, UCLA 3. Bruins get the ball back on an Oregon turnover. And we'll have it when we come back to our Country Financial broadcast booth here on the Oregon Sports Network from Learfield.
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1: We're getting ready to enjoy what should be a really good football game.
0: Bruins.
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0: From the Country Financial Broadcast booth alongside Mike Jorgensen, here's the voice of the Ducks, Jerry Allen.
2: Thank you. A 6-3 Oregon lead of UCLA, but a turnover. Oregon has fumbled the ball now three times and lost all three this season. John Lundquist tells me this season, that's the first red zone opportunity that Oregon has not been able to get points on this year. Every other time this year they've gotten into the red zone, they've either got a touchdown or a field goal. First time they have not. Dusty Hara, boy, a tough break. I mean, UCLA breaking the other end, but the Ducks got the ball. Now he turned around, so it kind of equals out a little bit, but you can't make those kind of mistakes in this type of a ball game.
3: Yeah, the critical errors are going to be the ones that determine this football game, and when you have an opportunity to put points on the board and you're unable to do it, I mean, those are the ones that sting a little bit. Now the defense has been playing so well, they need to continue to seize the momentum. That's where this game has been flipped. We've been seeing all season long, the offense has flipped momentum for this Oregon team. Today, it's been with the defense, and they need to continue to do that again. They've been playing lights out. Hopefully, they can keep that momentum going forward.
2: Well, what's too bad there is that's unforced. That's an unforced error. So, first down, UCLA. Fumble recovered at the 15-yard line of the Bruins, so they'll have a ways to go with 12:48 left on the clock here in the first half. Wayne Knight, the running back behind Ian Aliava. Kind of an H-back or tight end each way. One wide out each way. First down from their 15. Ducks show pressure. Come. Hand off. Trying to get it outside. It's Knight, and he will get tackled. But great play by Jackson. Is that Devin Jackson? It is Devin Jackson. Stay.

0: Morgan came on the reverse. Motion goes left. Ball carrier flips to Morgan, come around and
1: made Giulioli miss, but having to go so far outside from Giulioli is what ran him out of bounds.
0: So third down and four. Third and four. Brian Rowe Jr., wide receiver out to the right. Everybody else in tight. On third and four. Knight, the running back. Snap back to throw. Diamayaba throws, tipped to the hands of Knight, incomplete. Try to give it to his running back out of the backfield. He was open.
1: He was. He's had eight catches this year, so, and he caught a lot of balls last year at James Madison, so he's a good receiver and safety valve to go to. Would have had the first down if he's able to catch that ball, but instead, off his hands, incomplete, and Oregon will get the ball back here and may get good field position out of it. Can't say it's going to be as good as last time, but still defense. Nice stop coming in that situation with the turnover.
0: Maybe even better than last time.
1: Let's see.
0: Snap, kick, kind of a line driver, and Stewart's going to get a chance to return. Goes right, trying to get the edge. Gets the 40, 45, and out of bounds right at midfield.
1: Almost.
0: He almost got the edge.
1: Well, those low punts like that, if you're UCLA, are really dangerous when you're kicking it to a guy like Evan Stewart. And a nice straight arm to get himself outside and almost to midfield.
0: Chris Durant's punts today have been 45, 45, 33, 43, and 44. Both punters, really. Right now, both punters kind of the players of the game for each of their teams. 6-3, Oregon with a lead. We'll get a break in here with 11:05 remaining. Duck Football brought to you by No Delay Play-by-Play. 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

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Options. It didn't say options. But you have options. Options? You got options. First down, Oregon. At their own, well, right at midfield, right at the 50-yard line. They'll be on the right hash. They're going from our right to our left as we look at the field. If you look at your radio, right to left, so east to west. Those just gorgeous uniforms. UCLA in their sort of traditional gold pants, white jerseys, and blue numbers with the gold helmets. Here's first down. And Dier Hill in the backfield. Left of Loyola. Hampton comes in motion, sets up left. Lewis, rather beg your pardon. Dier jumps right, back to throw, Loyola. Pressure comes, gets away from it, throws the ball down, and it is incomplete and almost intercepted. Woo! Semay.

0: on the Seagull was almost all the way at the other end of the end zone.
1: He was cutting under the pattern. He read Rayola's eyes, saw him scrambling out to the left, and almost cut under it.
0: You're back, hand the ball up the middle, trying to get something, maybe two, almost 3 yards. It'll be third down and long. The pass was, he had Lewis out there. Snap back to throw in a hurry on third and long. Step, throw. Good. Catch made. Oh, no, incomplete. But a flag is down. Ball was intended for Stewart. It's against UCLA. Penalty against UCLA.
2: Legal substitution, 12 players on the field, defense. 5-yard penalty, third down.
0: I heard Dusty in my ear say that was the snap, the hurry-up snap. Didn't give UCLA time to get their player off the field. I did not notice that, so it'll still be third down, but instead of third and eight, it's third down and three. The ball, Pentley moves up to the 43 of UCLA. Still right hash. So you got options here. Third and three. Hill, the running back. Two receivers close, and then two go to the right. Jamari Johnson to one of those, the tight end. Now motion all the way to the right, and coming back, and then going back right, back to throw. Sets, looks, nobody open, scrambles, throws the ball, almost impacted it, coming out of his hands.
1: And right up, I think it got hit. I think when he went to throw that ball, it got hit out of his hand.
0: That might be a turnover. UCLA's on the ball, and they have it. They're calling it a UCLA recovery. Rayola was scrambling, and it looked like he was just trying to throw a little dump pass out to the outside, but I think he got hit before he did.
1: They got to him, and he brought that hand back and never came forward with the ball. So it's a great play by the UCLA defense, and man, in a game like this, any points are going to be golden. And UCLA causes another turnover by Oregon. Two fumbles on the day, and UCLA has recovered both of them.
0: Four fumbles on the year, and they've lost all four of them.
1: And what's difficult about this is you give away the field position advantage that you've had. And that was very important.
0: Iamaleava, shotgun quarterback. Knight, the running back, to his left. Three receivers, one a tight end to the right. Iamaleava waits, long count. And hands it off. Knight's going right. That's Woods. Ryder Woods, not Knight. And he will get about three, almost four. The foul pushes him to near the 45 of Oregon. That's a good pickup on first down of about 6 yards. It will be second down and four.
1: Trying to go back to a little bit of bread and butter of what's got UCLA to this point in the season. That's the run game.
0: Oregon trying to get the right players in the ballgame, or they said defensively on second down and four. Iamaleava from that shotgun. Snap. And back to throw off little play action. Pressure comes, runs away from it, and gets free for the first down. Goes inside the 35 to about the 36-yard line, really first down. Well, not a great running quarterback, but really good running quarterback. Doesn't like to take off, but he's good enough that he does.
1: He's got a, yeah, you're right, Jerry. He doesn't like to take off, but when he does, he's got a really good feel for when to do it and where to go.
0: So, first down at the Oregon 34-yard line now. All the way left is Morgan, two receivers out there. And Knight back in the ballgame at a running back. On first down at the dark 34, back to throw. Swing a screen pass out. And tripped up, great play. Who tripped him up? Was it Ife Obadegu just got a foot on his ankle and almost flipped him up in the air. So a loss of a yard back to the 35-yard line.
1: Well, and Oregon was really substituting late on that play right there, getting people in. But the good first down stop to make it second and long is exactly what you want to do. Second and 11 versus second and four. Total different play calls from UCLA now.
0: 8:29 left, first half, a 6-3 Oregon lead. Iamaleava from that shotgun. One receiver each way, left and right. Snap, a direct snap, keeping it as Knight trying to go up the middle. He gets free. 20, 10, 5, touchdown UCLA. A direct snap, the Wildcat to Wayne Knight. And UCLA regains the lead.
1: And once he popped through the line of scrimmage, he was gone. He kind of cut in behind a couple of two or three people, and that's all he had to do. Nobody really put a hand on him there, even though there were a lot of bodies around. He just shot out the backside of it, and once he was past everyone, he was gone.
0: 9-6 extra point coming up. Mateen Bhagani hasn't missed one this year. Snap placement, and the kick is up, and it is good. And UCLA, a four-point lead now on Oregon. It's a 10-6 Bruins score. Turnovers, big part of this football game here in the first half. We'll talk more about it when we come back. Ducks down by four now with 8:08 left here in the first half. Duck football brought to you by Pepsi. Pepsi. Go Ducks. Drink Pepsi. We're back in our country financial broadcast booth after this time out on the Oregon Sports Network from Learfield.
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0: You've been good to me, baby. 8 minutes, 8 seconds remaining here in the first half at Autzen Stadium. UCLA gets the turnover near midfield and then takes it for the quick score to take a four-point advantage, Georgie.
1: That's exactly what they did. They turned a turnover into a touchdown. In the Toyota drive summary for the Bruins, four plays, 51 yards in 217. Knight pops through the line of scrimmage on a direct snap tonight. Cuts in behind, shoots through the hole, and nobody touches him. 35 yards later, he's in the end zone for a touchdown. Pagani's extra point. It's UCLA 10, Oregon 6. 8:08 left here in the first half. That drive summary brought to you by Toyota. Let's go places. But that was UCLA's best starting field position, set up by an Oregon fumble, and that's how they got it into the end zone. And then all of a sudden, that two-point conversion, or a failure to get the two-point conversion right now at down 10-6, becomes a big deal.
0: Dusty Hara, Oregon offensive line doing a good job of giving Riola time to throw the ball. There's just been not many people open.
6: Yeah, no doubt about it. The offensive line is doing a great job because they're blocking 4-5. What UCLA is doing is they're just dropping 7 or 6 guys to cover 5. And that means you got to, they're capping the back end of the defense, so you're not going to get the big shot over the top. You have to complete the intermediate balls and across the middle. We saw it early in the game. The 5-yard hitches on the outside were easy throws for Dylan Raiola.
0: UCLA will kick it off. Ducks have Hill and Davison deep. See if Bhagani does indeed put his foot into this ball. Looks like they're going to go for the short kick, maybe a onside, but they back up and will boot it long. Ball is high, and we'll go way in and out of the end zone and come out to the 25-yard line. 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
1: Yeah, what's interesting, Jerry, is odd as it feels, Oregon, when they were up 6-3, felt like they had control of the game. And then one simple turnover just swings the momentum completely. into UCLA's favor, and they put a drive together for a touchdown. Right now, UCLA, 154 total yards to Oregon's 51.
0: Only Oregon has only 28 rushing. Here's Raiola with Moore way out to the left. Hill behind in the pistol behind Raiola. Snap, give it to Hill, going left. Try to cut it outside, nothing there. Goes down, and a flag comes in late. Flag comes in late.
1: Most likely on Oregon on the outside.
0: Long time making this call, the official, the white hat, Chris Coit.
2: Holding, offense number 58, 10-yard penalty, first down.
1: Yeah, UCLA doing a great job of stringing the play out and treating indecisiveness in Oregon's backfield. So Deer Hill, not that he was indecisive in getting outside, but where do I go once I get out there? Do I get up the field? Do I keep running to the sideline? And UCLA had all the lanes, the cutback lanes, sealed up with really good defense.
0: First down and 20 back at the 15-yard line. Three receivers out to the left. Empty backfield, back to throw. Raiola throws a little screen ball. It's tipped at the line of scrimmage and goes incomplete.
1: Was trying to go to Jamari Johnson on the inside, and UCLA just wasn't going to have any of it. Got in the throwing lanes just like Oregon does.
0: Third, I make that second and still 20. You want it first down, you want to make it first and second and reasonable? Now it's second and 20. And you're at your own 15.
1: And when you're in struggle city right now offensively, you can't force things if that's when turnovers happen.
0: Empty backfield again for Raiola. Trips left, two receivers to the right on second and 20. Raiola, snap back to throw. Scrambles to his right, has time. Still looking, will keep it and run it out of bounds. At about the 15, making a 14-yard line, he will lose a yard on that play. It'll be third down and 21. Ducks with no rhythm on offense now at all.
1: Not at all.
0: Raiola started 3 of 3. Jerry tells me he's now missed his last 7 throws. Raiola with Hill to his left on third down and 21 from the 14, their own 14, and back to throw again off little play action. Wants the screen, got it to Deere Hills, gets it upfield, 20, 25, 30, and goes just short, and a flag comes out, holding Oregon. Was going to be fourth down, and UCLA might refuse this penalty.
1: Yeah, I would think they would, just to force the punt instead of giving Oregon another down, although you may want to push him back a little bit further as well as UCLA's defense is playing. It would be from the spot.
0: Well, taking a long time. They're explaining to UCLA what the penalty is and what the options would be, and taking forever to do it.
2: Offense number 77. The penalties decline. It's fourth down.
0: Yeah, Oregon will have to punt it away.
1: And I wouldn't have been surprised, Dusty, to see UCLA take that penalty with the confidence they have in their defense right now to make Oregon punt it from deeper in their own territory.
6: Yeah, but, I mean, I think Bob Chesney's just going, all right, the offense isn't rolling for Oregon right now. Our offense just punched one in on a quick drive. Let's try to see if we can keep the momentum offensively and get the ball back in our hands.
0: So to punt, Bailey Etheridge needs a big one. You hear the call down below, and here's the punt. Very, very high, flag down, but this fair catch at the 29.
7: Oregon takes the fair catch.
0: And Oregon moves, so they may end up repunting this. This penalties are going against Oregon. UCLA was the second most penalized team in the conference. Oregon trying to up.
2: Illegal formation, kicking team, the 5-yard penalty. Be added to the dead ball spot. It's first down.
0: So no re-kick. Just add that 5 yards to what would have been the 30-yard line. They'll put it out at the 35-yard line now. And it will be first down UCLA there with 6:42 remaining after a 41-yard punt, no return except for the 5-yard penalty. 10-6 UCLA with the lead. And a very important defensive series for Oregon right here. Iamaleava from the shotgun. All receivers in fairly close from his own 35. Snap, back to throw. Looks middle, looks deep, throws at the mid-range, and it is caught out of bounds at the 44 of Oregon. What a throw. Brian Rowe Jr. from the way left-hand side came all the way across the field, and he had about a step and a half, and Iamaleava put it right on the money.
1: He was pretty well covered, even coming across the field, until right when the ball got there, all of a sudden he was 2 yards open, went out of bounds.
0: 21 yards on the play to the Oregon 43, first down. And Nico waiting for that snap. Hands it off this time, going outside and almost getting away, saving on Thomas. But who got the tackle? Parrish. Quite Parrish came up. And he's the only one that had a chance because there was nobody after
1: him. He was the last one.
0: So pickup of three, second down at seven. Clock at 5:46. And a cloud goes over the sun, and it's darkened up here a little bit for the first time. Knight sets up to the left of Nico Iamaleava. Two receivers out to the right, roll. Myself, back to throw, straight drop. Quick throw down the right side, and it is back shoulder throw caught inside the 15-yard line. Landon Ellis. He knew where the ball was coming, waited for it, kind of came back a little bit for it. That's a great play. Offer was right there, but it was just a great play by Ellis. Great catch. All the way to the 13 of Oregon. First down, UCLA on the move. Rowe goes out to the left. Ellis comes alone to the right. Two running backs in the backfield. And one of those is a tight end. That's Lofton. Iamaleava snap. Give it to Knight up the middle. Stop this time. Wrapped at the line of scrimmage. Sprung away and then pulled down behind the line. But it'll be the 1 yard pickup. Williams and Jackson on the stop for Oregon.
8: Need of a yard.
0: You have got to give up at the very least a field goal try here.
1: Absolutely.
0: Your defense is really being tested. They've held up pretty well here so far in the first half, giving up only 10 points. Here's second down and nine. Iamaleava, shotgun, two receivers to his left. On second and nine. Back to throw. Looks, pressure comes, runs away from it. He's going to keep it, go up, and get hit at the 10. He just short of the 10-yard line. It's going to be third down and about eight. Tatum Tuioti credited with a tackle that time, and he needed to make that because there was a little more room after that. So third down and seven from just outside the Oregon 10-yard line. What do you dial up here for UCLA? Their running game has been pretty good. Three receivers bunched to the right, one alone to the left. Empty backfield now as Thomas clears. Five receiver pattern. Third and seven. Iamaleava gets the snap. Looks, pressured, hit, goes down. Boy, I thought Iamaleava was going to lose that ball. He started up the middle, and then Washington got to him, and I thought he was going to try to throw that ball.
1: Yeah, I thought he was going to get up the middle and not anybody there really be able to make the stop before the first down markers, but you're right. He kind of put that ball out a little bit, and it almost got batted out by Uyunglele.
0: Oh, how he held on to that ball, America. It'll be a field goal try from the 17 from the team Bagani. 27-yard try. Snap good, place good, kick is a blocked. It was blocked. Great defensive effort by the Oregon defense.
1: Just figuring out a way to hang around in the first half where your offense has been non-existent and the defense has been on the field twice the amount of time that your offense has. And yet, you're only 4 points behind, 10-6. 2:24 left during the first half. And Oregon's offense, who hasn't done much, boy, it would be nice to do something here and get the ball to start the second half.
8: Mateo was in there. Bear was in there. It was hard to see who actually got a hand. Was it Mateo? Mateo with the block. And Oregon with the ball back at their own 20. And 2:24 and all three timeouts left here in the first half. Raiola. Amari comes back, joins him in the backfield. Going to hand that ball off, and it'll be a loss. Jordan Davison gets it only back to the 17. That's a 3-yard loss, and Oregon's run game is just non-existent. Here's second down and 12. Ready to run in a hurry. Trips left for Raiola. One receiver alone to the right, and that's Stewart. And Oregon's going to roll with a 2-minute timeout. Here at Autzen.
1: Hey, Jalen Woods just leaked right through the middle, unblocked, to make that play.
8: 10-6. UCLA more in control right now than the score would indicate. They really have had most of the success here in the last 8 to 10 minutes, but they only lead by 4. UCLA 10, Oregon 6. We get the timeout. We'll go away and come back. And the Ducks down, but having the ball. Second down to 12 at about their own 17-yard line when we come back to finish the second quarter here in the Oregon Sports Network from Learfield.
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0: Welcome back to Autzen Stadium. Oregon trailing by four. And it's been explosion plays for UCLA. They have a 62-yard reception to Mizell. Knights, 35-yard run. Roa, 22-yard reception. And Ellis, a 26-yard reception, catch and run. Oregon has one explosion play, and that's Davison's 21-yard run. UCLA, when you look at the numbers, Georgia, they're leading in all categories.
1: Yeah.
0: Except for penalties. Ducks have got to settle in. They've got 2 minutes and all three timeouts remaining, but they've got second and long. On a first down run, they lost three. So it's actually second and 13 from their own 17-yard line.
1: Well, for the most part, Jerry, they've done nothing to make UCLA back off and put them on their heels a little bit, where UCLA's defense has to wonder and guess what's coming next. Right now, it's almost like the Bruins are in the huddle half the time and know what's coming, and Oregon just can't get it going. And again, like Dusty said, sometimes UCLA is dropping six or seven defenders to cover five receivers, and there's not a lot of guys open. Then you just got to hope you protect the quarterback at that point in time.
0: DeCorian Moore and Hudson Lewis go out to the right. Now, two receivers each way. Lewis will come the other way, and Raiola with a snap, play action to throw. Steps, throws. It's going to be way short, incomplete. Stewart could have come back and caught a ball that would have been there, but that ball was just well underthrown. Third down and 13 with 1:55 remaining here. Now you got to worry about giving UCLA the ball back.
1: Right.
0: With 1:55 left and three timeouts. Oregon needs a big play. Capable of it. No doubt they are capable of the big play. Two receivers go each way for Raiola. And now three. Lewis comes all the way left and sits up. Trips left. Raiola straight drop to throw on third and long. Screen pass. Davison going to get tackled and not get back to the line of scrimmage. UCLA defense is swarming. And it'll be a loss of a yard. And UCLA will use a timeout. Why not? 1:49 remaining. They had three timeouts remaining. Oregon will be fourth and about 15 from their own 15-yard line. And the Ducks, if anything, going backwards. 60 total yards in the first half. That's just hard to believe for this offense.
1: It really is. And again, it's just UCLA's defense has played outstanding football all year long. There's no doubt about that. I mean, they're only giving up a little over 300 yards a game. So it's been tough going for a lot of teams, but Oregon just not gotten into any type of rhythm. No rhythm whatsoever. And then when they do, they've turned the ball over, and UCLA's taking advantage of it.
0: Bailey Etheridge will punt. When he receives the ball, he'll be standing about his own goal line. Samaj Morgan stands at his own 40. Good snap. A little bit of a rush, but he gets the punt away. Very high. Kind of a line driver that's caught. And then tackled immediately. Oh, McNutt. Trey McNutt showing like he's got 9-9 speed. There's a flag right in the vicinity. Was it against UCLA or Oregon? Officials are talking about it. Huddling up.
1: Dusty, did he fair catch that?
2: No. Okay. No, he was. Trey McNutt was held as he was running down the field. His shoulder, his jersey was getting pulled. It looks like that may be in the area, but it was closer to the sideline. I don't know what this flag is.
0: Didn't hear what the official said. Okay, so no penalty on the play. Contact was legal. So the punt, 43 yards, 45 yards, minus two on the return because of McNutt's great defensive play on special teams. But 1:40 remaining. And UCLA, decent field position at their own 38. Liam Aliaba, shotgun. Two receivers grouped to the right, one to the left. And Nico ready for the ball. Straight drop to throw. Looks big. Pressure comes, and they got to him. Mateo Uyunglele got there right away. Timeout again with 1:35 remaining.
1: Well, it looks like right now Oregon's defense is going to have to be its offense in a way. You know, they forced a fumble at the one-yard line that leads to a one-yard touchdown run. Have had some opportunities at deflections and various things like that. That's what this game may turn into the way it's playing out right now. UCLA's had the ball 19 and a half minutes to Oregon's 9. So you would think Oregon's defense might be tiring, but it just seems like they continue to thrive off of the way the game's playing out. And that may be the ones that get it done.
0: How about this? How was Oregon a call timeout?
1: Trying to get the ball back.
0: Yeah,
1: huh?
0: Oregon called timeout. For Uyunglele, by the way, 22 and a half career sacks for Mateo.
2: Wow.
0: So the sack makes it second down at 17 back at the 31 of UCLA. Oregon has two timeouts remaining. And UCLA with two timeouts remaining. Uyunglele ready, snap, back to throw, straight drop. Looks, throws it down, and got him open. Catch made, first down to the 50-yard line.
1: Time.
0: Wow. Samaj Morgan.
1: That was the whole key there, is for Iamaliava to have all day long to be able to throw that ball down the field.
0: First down at the 50. They're ready to snap again. Wanna hurry. Throws it down to mid. Intercepted! It's picked off. How does he do what he does? Jerry Mixon, who had two interceptions last year, now has an interception this year. Step right in front. That's a great, great defensive play. And Oregon, with two timeouts and now great field position at their own 40, will have a chance. Wow. Probably should not have been thrown.
1: No, Iamaliava locked in on his receiver, and that's what Jerry Mixon's so good at, is reading the quarterback's eyes, and if you're going to lock in, he's going to make you pay.
0: It is Deer Hill to the right of Dylan Raiola. Two receivers go out to the right. One of those is Stewart. Couple to the left. Raiola, play action, wants to throw, and it is too high and complete.
1: And pretty well covered out there, too. Looked like you might have had an underneath man more open than the outside man, and that was Evan Stewart.
0: His throws today have been, for the most part, high.
1: Yeah.
0: When Moore was the intended receiver, and that was just way too high.
1: When he misses, he's missed today. And usually when he misses a little bit high. And that's been the trend today.
0: Clock stop with a 1:11 remaining. All alone goes Moore out to the right. Three other receivers bunched to the left. Here's a snap, and Hill's going to get buried and lose yardage. And it's almost like UCLA knew that Oregon was going to run. I mean, they came in and filled every gap.
1: They blitzed right into it. Shot the linebackers into the gaps. That's exactly where Oregon was running it, and that play was dead on arrival before it even started.
0: In Gabira, who is a defensive end, one of the JMU transfers, one of many. Look at here. 1, 2, 3, 4, 5, 6, 7 of the defensive front are all transfers. Gabira's from JMU. Rutgers is Dane Goyer. Texas Tech for Amir Washington. Cal had Tyson Ford. Now he's at UCLA. Anthony Sacco, backup edge, is from Notre Dame. So Chesney got a lot of veteran talent on this team. 1:07 remaining here. And the Ducks still huddle up on 3rd and 14. Way out to the right goes Messiah Hampton. Jamari Johnson inside of him. And now Stewart goes and joins them. So trips right, one alone to the left. On 3rd and long, snap and back to throw. A four-man rush, and they're going to get to him, but he gets away. Looking for somebody, and incomplete, intercepted to the 40-yard line and down. Tyshawn James. Ball was tipped. How Raiola got away, surprising, and then when he threw the ball, it was
1: behind and high.
0: Yeah, behind and high, and I'm not sure whether it was tipped or was just an interception. Raiola looked like he was going to go down. for a loss, escaped to his left and threw the ball.
1: High.
0: Yeah, it was just high.
1: Yeah.
0: Just high.
1: Not quite as accurate when he's on the run. And that one, UCLA takes the ball away again. Three takeaways by UCLA today.
0: 57 seconds remaining from the Oregon 41. The LLA of it. Shotgun. Back to throw. Lots of time. Dumps it over the middle. It's caught. It's Morgan. Morgan goes first down yardage inside of the 30 to the 27-yard line.
1: And now in field goal range. Still plenty of time for UCLA. 49 seconds and counting.
0: And they got one timeout remaining. Empty backfield for Iamaliava. Two receivers each way for him. Straight route to throw again. Pressured. Going to run now, gets it upfield, and goes inside of the 21 before he's ripped down. They might have a 22. UCLA doesn't have to use a timeout. They've got one left, but they now get an injured player down to the field for UCLA. And that might be Nico Iamaliava. He got kind of turned backwards when he tried to go down. He wasn't sliding. Oh, my gosh. Yeah, that looks like it might be a lower injury, a lower leg injury. And the Oregon team down there close to him, and those guys showing some respect. They are not taunting. They're huddling up very near Nico. The backup quarterback is his younger brother, Madden Iamaliava. And he's throwing the ball on the sideline now with 32 seconds remaining in the second quarter. In the first half, a 10-6 UCLA lead. And the Bruins will have the ball at the Oregon. They got it about the 21-yard line where it will be second down. Nico still down on the field. 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Edward Jones, member SIPC. Dusty Hare, our Toyota sideline Mike. Oregon has played not very good football here in the first half, and they're only down by four.
2: No, I mean, defensively, the defense has been on the field for a really long time in this half, and that's where you see the yardage really stacking up, and you think about the 10 points, and, you know, the touchdown that UCLA did get was on a short field after a turnover from the Oregon offense. I think the defense has played really well for the amount that they have been on the field today. I mean, they've been coming up with plays, whether it is interceptions or blocking field goal attempts. They have made sure that they've swung momentum back in the offense's favor. The offense has got to do something with it, though, and I think that's kind of been the biggest trend and story here.
0: Yeah, I'm glad you said that. It's not like Oregon has not played well here in the first half. It's been the offense that hasn't played well. You're right, Dusty. The defense has really played well.
1: When you only average 2 yards a play on offense, you're not going to get much done.
0: And up and jogging off the field is Nico Iamaliava. And that's good to see. Maybe a twist or a sprain or something that was hopefully not critical. You hate to see any player go down, whether it's your own team or the opposition. You just want those young men, as hard as they work and as much as they put into this craft, you want them to play. You don't want to see them hurt. So hopefully Nico is going to be okay. But his brother will come in now, Madden, who hasn't thrown only one pass this year. He has not played much at all.
1: And with the time left on the clock, 32 seconds here in the first half, where the ball is on the field, you really don't have to make Madden throw it. If they can get his brother back in, Nico, you can hand it off in this type of situation. UCLA still...
0: Well, they use their timeout, so there's
1: no time runoff.
0: Yep,
1: you're right.
0: With the injury. So... Well, this is Ty Diefenbach, quarterback. Back to throw. Sets, looks, wants the fade route to the right corner, and it is incomplete. Well covered. How about that? Ty Diefenbach, 6'6", 227-pound senior, who has not thrown a ball this year.
1: They didn't shy away.
0: No. Offered. Nice job by him to be close enough, Naeem, to get a hand in and knock that ball away.
1: Actually, it was a pretty well-thrown ball.
0: 26 seconds remaining on third down and five. And Nico is back in the game. So the starting quarterback, Iamaliava, ready on third and five. from that shotgun, gets the snap and looks middle, looks right, goes down toward the end, go overthrow, and intercepted! Oh my gosh! I thought that ball was thrown out of the end zone, and Coy Parrott says, I don't think it is, I think I can get that ball. And he does. In the end zone, Oregon gets the ball back with 21 seconds remaining.
1: And UCLA doesn't even get a chance to attempt a field
0: goal.
1: That's
0: huge. That is big.
1: So now you're down by four instead of potentially down by seven. But boy, these teams just turn it over back up. Six total turnovers in the first half, three by each team.
0: Parrish's second interception this year. So I'm still looking at the yardage. It's 241 to 56. Oregon, the way their defense is played, if the offense can contribute, they're in this game.
1: Well,
0: trips to the left.
1: I don't think you're getting carried away here.
0: One alone to the right. Jamari Johnson goes in motion. Just going to hand this ball off up the middle and hit and fighting for a couple of yards. Not a whole lot there for Davison. And they will just let the clock run down to 10 seconds and will not run a play. Let that clock run down. Ducks have two timeouts, but don't need to use them. Deep in your own territory. One, and it's halftime. Well, we've seen all kinds of crazy football here in the first half. And you get a sense or a feeling that, well, let's go downstairs. Dusty Harris got her coach.
2: Coach, turnover seemed to be the story of that first half. What is the sense of your defense kind of trying to spark that momentum for your own?
3: Yeah, I mean, on defense, we've played well enough. We've had two big plays that we've given up. We got to be disciplined with our eyes, and we got to tackle well with this team. Right, offense, we got to protect the ball. We haven't done a good job of that in the first half.
2: How do you spark that kind of run game and getting the ball moving down the field?
3: Yeah, we're going to talk about that right here at half. But we get the opportunity coming out with the ball to be able to take advantage of it.
2: Good luck in the second half, Coach.
3: Thank you.
0: Dusty Harris, thank you. Our Toyota sideline interview, halftime interview with head coach Dan Lanning. Toyota, let's go places. But again, when you just kind of think back of this football game, UCLA seems to have had so much success offensively. Big difference in yardage, yet they only lead by four. It's a little misleading when you look at what they've done, yet what they have on the scoreboard.
1: Yeah, it really is. I mean, again, three turnovers by both teams in this game, and it led to an Oregon one-yard drive for a touchdown. That's really the only points they have on the board. Otherwise, other than driving down inside the 20 and then fumbling it away, trying to run a read play with two running backs at the same time, a little bit of a trickish type of play, Oregon's done nothing on offense and haven't been on the field offensively very much. And sometimes that's a good thing, sometimes that's a bad thing today. But right now, two defenses that are just playing outstanding defense, UCLA and Oregon both. You got to tip your cap to the defensive side of the ball, because both of the defenses for these teams are carrying the game, and it may continue that way in the second half. You got to take advantage of every opportunity that you have right now.
0: Boy, isn't that true, too. I mean, sacks and interceptions and fumbles recovery. It's been that kind of a first half. Got to clean up that game if you want to win this game. 10-6, Oregon trails UCLA. We're at halftime here at Autzen. Back to our Country Financial broadcast booth, but before we come back to start the second half, scores from across the nation, highlights in general, get you ready for more Oregon and UCLA football. Halftime here on the Oregon Sports Network from Learfield.
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8: 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A first half recap. 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
9: This is the Coors Light halftime back at Autzen Stadium in the booth. Chris Clayton here with you as we go over this half. How did we get to this point? The score right now at the half, UCLA 10, Oregon 6. The defenses have both played well. We've seen kind of an odd game being moved up and down the field with some key special teams plays and turnovers. Let's go through how we got to this point. Our first half highlights are presented by Edward Jones. Well, it started with UCLA getting the ball first, which means it will be Oregon ball, by the way, to start the third quarter, which bodes well for the Ducks. But UCLA got the ball first with a touchback on the opening kick. First play of the game, a 62-yard pass. Nico Iamaleava going deep for Aiden Mizell all the way down to the Oregon 13. UCLA gets a first and goal at the Oregon 1, but the Ducks able to hold strong, and UCLA settles for a 21-yard field goal. Bruins go up 3-0 at that point. Ducks get the ball back on the kickoff with about 11 minutes to go in the first. Oregon gets a first down, but then they're stuffed on third and short, forced to punt. UCLA gets the ball on their own 10-yard line at the 8-minute mark in the first quarter, and the Ducks defense makes a big play.
0: Well, thought there was movement. Nope, back to throw. Shotgun set up, throw the ball, knocked into the air. That might be a fumble. Oregon trying to get on it. Did they get it? Ducks may have that ball. That's a fumble. They'll review it. They'll review it, I'm sure. But Coy Parrish has gotten on a fumble inside the 1 yard line.
9: It was Nasir Wyatt applying the pressure, and Nico fumbled the ball at the 1 yard line. Parrish on the recovery, and Oregon takes full advantage on their next play.
0: Looks like it could be a direct snap to Davison. It is. He's going to go left. Got a block. Cuts it up. Close. Touchdown, Oregon. Touchdown, Jordan Davison.
9: Davison powers into the end zone. Oregon tries to catch UCLA off guard with a two-point conversion and failed. So it's 6-3 Oregon with less than 8 to go in the first quarter. UCLA gets the ball back. Ducks defense, again, a 3-and-out and a punt. Oregon then gets the ball at their own 34. 3-and-out themselves, and they punt it away. UCLA gets the ball back at their own 20-yard line with 5:52 to go in the first. The Bruins march it across midfield, and then a third down play by the Ducks defense.
0: Empty backfield for Iamaleava. Trips to the left. Now he brings Woods back to join him to block in the backfield. And the snap. And kept and down. That's the option. Iamaleava wanted to either hand it off, read the defensive end, pull it out, keep it, didn't work.
9: Nasir White again taking down Iamaleava for a loss, and the Bruins are forced to punt. Oregon get the ball back at their own 11-yard line. They're forced to punt after getting a first down, actually two first downs, a stellar punt, 67 yards, and it was downed at the 2-yard line by Trey McNutt for Oregon. So UCLA has got the ball at their own 2, and it's a 3-and-out. Ducks get stellar field position as they go into the second quarter at the UCLA 42. Oregon marching it into the red zone with this big run.
0: Here's second down and 2. Snap. Direct to Davison. He keeps it. Goes left. He's got some room in a block. 30, 25, 20. Out of bounds. Inside around the 15-yard line. Well, it looked like it might be a reverse, but he kept it and made the right decision.
9: 21-yard run for Jordan Davison. The stadium getting some juice. Everybody getting fired up, feeling like Oregon maybe going to add some more points. And then disaster on the next play. Both running backs, and this can be maybe a direct snap again to Davison. It is Davison. Ball comes loose. I think UCLA got it.
1: He did.
9: In the connection between Davison and Hill, they call the mesh or the handoff. The ball came loose, and UCLA has gotten on an Oregon turnover. Davison was going to hand it off to Hill or maybe pull it out. Either way, not on the same page. A fumble, and UCLA gets the ball back at their own 15. Ducks defense, 13 minutes to go in the second. Does well again. It's a UCLA three and out. They have to punt it away. Oregon again, great field position. They have the ball at midfield, but then Oregon fumbles on third and short. Dylan Raiola was hit from behind and lost the ball. UCLA recovered at their own 49. So good field position for the Bruins with 10:25 to go in the second. And then on second and long, the Bruins go to the ground.
0: Yamaliava from that shotgun. One receiver each way, left and right. Snap, a direct snap. Keeping it as Knight trying to go up the middle. He gets free. 20, 10, 5. Touchdown, UCLA. A direct snap, the Wildcat to Wayne Knight. And UCLA regains the lead.
1: And once he popped through the line of scrimmage, he was gone.
9: 35-yard rushing touchdown from Wayne Knight to give UCLA the 10-6 lead. Wayne Knight, part of that James Madison University team that played here in Autzen Stadium in December in the college football playoff. He makes a big play there. Ducks get the ball back after a touchback with 8 minutes to go in the second. But it's a three and out that was marred by two holding penalties against the Ducks, and Oregon is forced to punt. UCLA gets the ball at their own 35. At this point, there's 6:42 to go in the second. UCLA with another strong drive. They get into the red zone, but Amari Washington made a play.
0: Yamaliava gets the snap. Looks, pressured, hit, goes down. Boy, I thought Yamaliava was going to lose that ball. He started up the middle, and then Washington got to him, and I thought he was going to try to throw that ball.
9: A tackle for loss there for Amari Washington, and then you're thinking at 10-6, UCLA's got a chance to get a field goal to go up 13-6, and they'll attempt a 27-yard kick.
0: For Mateen Bagani, 27-yard try. Snap good, place good, kick is blocked. It was blocked. Great defensive effort by the Oregon defense.
9: Big time blocked field goal for Oregon, able to break through and keep the game at 10-6. So Oregon has the ball at their own 20 late in the first half. And these final few minutes of the second quarter ended up taking forever because we had a ton of action back and forth. Oregon with a three and out after the blocked field goal. UCLA gets the ball at their own 38 with a minute 40 to go in the second. Bruins got a first down, and you're thinking, uh-oh, here we go. Here goes UCLA, but then the Ducks defense again stepping up.
0: First down at the 50. They're ready to snap again. Want to hurry. Throws it down to mid. Intercepted! It's picked off! How does he do what he does? Jerry Mixon, who had two interceptions last year, now has an interception this year. Step right in front. That's a great, great defensive play.
9: Really, Yamaliava's first mistake of the game, that interception. Oregon gets the ball in stellar field position. They're at the UCLA 40-yard line, down 10-6 with a minute 17 to go in the second. But Oregon is forced into a third and long, and Raiola took a shot.
0: On third and long, snap and back to throw. A four-man rush, and they're going to get to him, but he gets away. Looking for somebody, and incomplete, intercepted to the 40-yard line and down.
9: Yeah, Tayshaun James coming up with the interception for UCLA. So then the Bruins have it themselves in great field position. They're at the Oregon 41-yard line with 57 seconds to go in the half. Bruins hoping to get some more points. They're forced into a third down and take a shot into the end zone.
0: Yamaliava ready on third and five. from that shotgun, gets the snap and looks middle, looks right, goes down toward the end, go overthrow, and intercepted! Oh my gosh! I thought that ball was thrown out of the end zone, and Coy Parrott says, I don't think it is, I think I can get that ball. And he does. In the end zone, Oregon gets the ball back with 21 seconds remaining.
9: Parrott for the interception, eerily similar to his interception against UCLA in the end zone to seal the game. And Oregon able to keep UCLA off the board again. There was only 21 seconds after that interception. So with the Ducks having the ball at their own 20, they just sat on it and let it go to the end of half. And that's where we're at. UCLA 10, Oregon 6. And our Coors Light halftime show continues when we come back from Autzen Stadium. Ducks being outgained big time, but they're still very much in this game on the Oregon Sports Network from Learfield.
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20: Yeah, ho, ho, ho, Butchie, here I am.
19: Yeah, did you get a new rodeo rig?
20: Why, yes, I did. What do you think?
19: Well, is it electric?
20: Hey,

0: Here, Chris Clayton still with you from Autzen Stadium. A wild finish. Indiana came away with a 20-17 win at Nebraska. That was a game the Hoosiers trailed 17-6. Indiana scoring the final couple of touchdowns. It was Josh Hoover to Nick Marsh on a 44-yard touchdown to take the lead in the fourth quarter. Number 7, Indiana, victorious 20-17. 14th-ranked Missouri took down Texas A&M 27-6. Number 18, Oklahoma State, 42-28 victors. Oklahoma State still in the win column. They improved to 4-1 with the two-touchdown victory. North Carolina gets an upset win on the road at 25th-ranked Pitt, 21-17, the final score in that one. Elsewhere in the Big Five, in the top 25 yesterday, number 8, BYU beat Iowa State 24-10. 20th-ranked Iowa victorious at Washington, 41-24. Later on today, a big game, number 2, Georgia playing at 6th-ranked Alabama. Our score here, UCLA 10, Oregon 6. When we come back, Joey Mack gets some stats for you, and we'll pass it back to Jerry and Jorgie and Dusty for the play-by-play as we're just a few minutes away from the second half. The Coors Light halftime continues next on the Oregon Sports Network from Learfield.
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0: This copyrighted broadcast is an exclusive presentation of Learfield under the broadcasting rights granted by the University of Oregon. Reuse of this presentation is prohibited without the express written consent of the University of Oregon and Learfield. Announcers are provided by Learfield and approved by the University of Oregon.
1: Back at Autzen Stadium, the second half action of Joey Mack in the Coach Financial broadcast booth. With the call here in the second half alongside Mike Jorgensen, the voice of the Ducks, Jerry Allen.
2: Thank you, Joey Mack. Kickoff on the way, going to go high, going to go deep, and Oregon will come out at their own 25. And Joey, you never got a chance to look at any numbers, just some crazy stats in the first half.
1: 58 total yards for the Ducks, 36 passing, 22 rushing. UCLA, 241 total yards, 162 through the air, 79 rushing yards. Perhaps the oddest statistic, I counted 20 different possessions in the first half. Most college football games have about 25 total possessions.
2: Wow. Tight formation on first down for

0: Loyola. He's got De'Aaron Hill to his right, and the receivers are all grouped close. This could be a pitch right to Hill. Hill gets away from one tackle and gets just to the line of scrimmage, fights for a couple of more yards, but that's about it. It's going to be second down and long. There's just nothing open in the run game right now for Oregon, and they've got to develop that run game to be able to make the passing game work. Nearly a tackle for loss.
1: Yeah, that was almost.
0: Second down at 8. Two receivers out to the left for Raiola. Hill to his right in the backfield, snapping back to throw. Pressure comes, runs right, and just throws it into the ground, and hope that's not grounding. He got it close to a receiver, and he was outside the tackle box. Jorgie was just talking to me. He can hear himself, and I can hear him, but you couldn't hear him because he picked up John Lundquist's
1: headset.
0: That
1: tells you how the game's going today, right?
0: I've done that before. Here's third down and long. Third and 7 from the Duck 28. Three receivers strung out to the left. Moore alone to the right. Raiola going to send Jamari Johnson back to the formation to set up as an H-back and a snap and back to throw. Has time, down, and it is incomplete. Would have been short of the first down. He tried to get it to Evan Stewart.
1: Short anyway, just
0: yeah,
1: like
0: would
1: you
0: have been
1: said.
0: Short. Would have been short. And Oregon's offense is 3 and out to start the second half. And the always dangerous Samaj Morgan, deep to receive. Bailey Etheridge's punt. Fourth down and 7 from the Oregon 28-yard line. So Edwards need to get a boomer off this time. UCLA could have excellent field position. Snap, good. Pressure comes. He got it away. And it might have been tipped. I don't know if it was or not. It's going to bounce and roll inside the 30, though, so they're going to get a good bounce and roll. But UCLA almost got to that ball, and I'm not sure they didn't. It was very close. And the Bruins force Oregon 3 and out. That punt 47 yards. Etheridge has been, along with Oregon's defense, the best in the game so far. Difference maker. 10-6. UCLA with the lead. Bruins with the ball. And they moved the ball up to the 34-yard line. So I didn't see a penalty. Dusty, here, I'm going to check with you. Was there a penalty we didn't see down there?
2: No, no penalty, but it hit Trey McNutt, unless they're adding some sort of penalty yards. I didn't see a flag, but it did touch Trey McNutt right around that area.
0: All right. EMF obvious from that shotgun. And Oregon has to call timeout because they didn't have everybody on the field. Boy, there's a lot of confusion out here. The officials are talking, and I'm not sure that Oregon called timeout if the officials did.
1: Yeah, they got 11 players down there.
3: Players really agree the ball was illegally touched at the 33-yard line. However, the penalty is more advantageous to the receiving team.
0: Okay, what he said. Whatever it was.
1: I didn't get it all.
0: The ball had been illegally touched by Oregon, but then there was a penalty, and he didn't explain it very well at all. But it's first down, UCLA at their own 35-yard line, and it is Diefenbach at quarterback. Diefenbach playing quarterback, not Iamaliava. Snap, right direct snap to Knight. Knight's going to go up the middle, fights through a couple of tackles. Good first down run to about the 41. So Nico Iamaliava not playing so far here early in the second half. It is Ty Diefenbach. He is 6'6", 227. Senior has thrown only one pass this year, and that was at the end of the first half. Yeah, Cal Poly transfer. How about that? Good point out, Joey Mack. Right out and left and right. Wildcat again, direct snap to Wayne Knight, it would appear. And it is keeps, goes left side, goes up the field for about three. He'll be short of the first down to the 44-yard line. Well, how about this? UCLA with their starting quarterback out, going wildcat here in the second half.
1: Well, if you have any question in Iamaliava's health for the future, I think Bob Chesney's putting all the faith in the defense and the way that they have really controlled Oregon today. Oregon's really not sniffed anything close to being able to get down the field and sustain drives, and I think that's exactly what he's doing here. Let's play the close game. I think his defense is good enough.
0: Both running backs in the backfield. Which one will get the snap? It's Knight. He's going to keep it and go straight up the middle, and Ducks had him, and he got away. Just enough for the first down. Had him in the backfield, and they just could not wrap him up. He's just a hard runner. He's really good. Averages 9 yards a carry, and he got enough for the first down there to the 45 to reset the chains. Just underway here in the third quarter, a 10-6 UCLA lead.
1: Well, it's the running game that's gotten UCLA to this point, being 4-0 on the season. So that's what they're relying on is the running game is going to be the thing that gets them there.
0: Diefenbach at quarterback in the pistol now. He is the quarterback. Will get the snap and just hand it off. Here's the flea flicker. Throw it back. Throw it over the middle. It is caught. First down to the Oregon 35. Leland Smith, 6'4", 218-pound fifth-year senior. Parrish was there to make the stop, but the flea flicker. 20 yards on the explosion play for UCLA to the Duck 35.
1: And what it does for Diefenbach to be able to help him out is he's got two receivers that he can look for. It really narrows down the mistake you can make in a quarterback as a quarterback by having just two receivers to throw it away.
0: It is Thomas. The running back gets the pitch going left and gets hit at the line of scrimmage and will go down. Bear Alexander wrapped him up. It will be second down, no gain, second down, and 10. Duck defense being called on again.
1: And a whole new platoon of UCLA offensive linemen in the game to keep people fresh and try to grind it out on the ground.
0: Diefenbach's a big guy, 6'6", 227, so he's a big drink of water back there at quarterback. Thomas again, I believe, assigned to be. Thomas gets the direct snap. Diefenbach kept it, and Tuioti snapped it out. That was a direct snap to the running back who handed it to Diefenbach as if he were a running back trying to misdirect Oregon, and Ducks didn't go for it. That's a great defensive play.
1: And tough to know whether Diefenbach, who didn't have any time, obviously, after he took that handoff, was going to sprint out and maybe throw the ball.
0: Lost 9. And it will be 3rd and 19 back at the Oregon 44. They need to get to the Duck 25. Diefenbach, two receivers to the left, two to the right, 1H. And the stamping back to throw. Pressure comes, gets away from it, now running. The scrambling, it goes down way back at the 42-yard line. And Mateo Uyunglele with another sack. And Diefenbach is not fleet of foot. He's 6'6", so he's got long strides. Takes him a while to get going, and he could not outrun Mateo Uyunglele.
1: And not playing a whole lot of football this year and playing against a defense like this who's playing the way they are, he's going to hear footsteps all second half. It's just a matter of can you force him into making a mistake or not.
0: Curtis Duran to punt, the loss all the way back to the 43. So it's 4th and 31. That sack got a 13-yard sack. Here's the punt. Very quick, low and away. Bounced it away from and picked up. And trying to cut it up across the 10 and about the 12-yard line. Evan Stewart, that ball starts bouncing and you worry about it a little bit. But he was able to get a good bounce up to him and able to return it for a couple of yards to the 11-yard line. So Oregon's defense, tremendous job. But big story in the second half, Nico Iamaliava not in. May have hurt that right leg in the first half. He had to come out for a play or two. He is not here in the second half for UCLA. That's a significant injury if it is that. 49 yards on that punt for Durant. And with 8:51 left here in the third quarter, 10-6 Oregon. Another opportunity. We come back to our broadcast booth, Country Financial broadcast booth, and the Oregon Sports Network from Learfield.
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0: Welcome back to Watson Stadium. Oregon football brought to you by Pepsi. Go Ducks, drink Pepsi. I'm Jerry Albajorgi. Dusty Hare, our Toyota sideline mic, Joey Mack, and John Lundquist. And what do we end up calling you? Boatman, Rowman, Oarman, or all of the above?
1: Yeah, okay.
0: We'll keep working on that. And, of course,
1: I thought it was a done deal.
0: Ashley Gentry back in the studios back east, waiting for that hurricane rain to get up to her. Raft guy.
1: Yeah, he's right. a river rat.
0: That's
1: okay.
0: Hard to say. River rat.
1: That's a good thing.
0: He likes all of them. Duck football brought to you by Pepsi. Go Ducks, drink Pepsi. Ashley Gentry back. Are you in the path of all that rain coming up? I know it's not going to be a hurricane anymore, but it's already raining.
1: Okay.
0: So Ducks will go first down at their own 11-yard line, trying to mount some offense, trying to get something going. That Ducks will go out of the I formation. Raiola up underneath with a fullback, Kaloy Kelly at fullback. Moves a little bit. Here's the handoff. Davison up the middle. Gets room. Almost breaks free. He'll get a good first down run of about 8 yards. Let's get out there. Dusty.
2: A little movement on the offensive line as Fox Crater is now in at left tackle. Norris Wilson in at right tackle.
0: Ducks trying to find a combination that works.
1: Boy, Poncho was able to turn his man inside, which allowed Davison to cut to the right. Nice block.
0: Second down and 3 from the 18. Again, under center for Raiola. High formation. Moving Jamari Johnson to the left, H-back, kind of in a slot. And Raiola from the center, turn, hand off again. Davison trying to go outside, cut it up, going to get a first down, hard run for the first down. Needed 3, got about 4, and the fans here like it. And UCLA with a man down in front of the Oregon bench on the far side. Sitting up, it is one of their free safeties, Tyshawn James.
1: Boy, if you can string a few of these type of plays together, it just changes the mindset altogether. Not only offensively, but defensively. That's the first back-to-back runs we've seen like that today, where you're going I formation power and get it.
0: The injured Bruin is Tyshawn James, and he's not an injury, Tayshawn James, and it is not, he's got a muscle cramp. I saw him trying to stretch his leg, so I hope that's all that is. We'll take the timeout, 10-6, same score we had for most of the first half, 7:45 left here in the third. This quarter moving right along. We're coming back to Autzen Stadium on the Oregon Sports Network from Learfield.
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5: Oregon.
0: One to go, Goff. He's got him in the end zone.
5: UCLA.
0: Touchdown, Oregon. Jumping for the ball. Decorian Moore with the grab.
5: From the Country Financial Broadcast booth alongside Mike Jorgensen, here's the voice of the Ducks, Jerry Allen.
0: Welcome back. Third quarter, 7:45, 10-6 UCLA. Ducks on the move with a first down. And Joey, they did a nice little honoring here a moment ago.
6: Yeah, WVCI just did a bell ringing ceremony for folks that are battling and beating cancer. One of those who got to ring the bell on the field is the head team physician, Dr. Maggie Doe. Really special moment. She was one of the folks on the field that got to ring the bell. She's outstanding. And a really cool moment to be able to ring the bell here at Autzen Stadium.
0: She underwent chemotherapy surgery, a year of immunotherapy, which finished in July and is doing well. Athletic trainers, by the way, in her honor are wearing t-shirts that say, "Just Do It." And there's a decal on the back of every helmet that says the same thing. I didn't realize all that is going on. That's pretty special. I love Maggie. She's a sweetheart. She's really, really taken this team and taking care of them.
6: Well, and her team taking care of her.
0: Yeah. Isn't that, yeah, that's awesome.
1: Almost too bad that delay of an injury, cramp or whatever it is, happened, because Oregon had run two running plays in a row, moved the line of scrimmage, and you want to keep it going.
0: Back to the shotgun. Quick snap. Give it to Hill, going left, trying to cut it back. Gets through a tackle across the 25 to about the 26-yard line. Nice cutback. Show a little patience, too, to wait for something to open up. Good first down pickup. It'll be second down and five.
1: Had a chance all the way. Looked like with one more block, he was going to be off to the races.
0: Second down and five from the Duck 26. Approaching the 7-minute mark here of the third quarter, and still trailing 10-6 are your Ducks. Here's that I formation again with Raiola under center. With a blocking back, in essence, the fullback spot.
1: And they can play action fake out of this, too.
0: Turn and I don't think they beat the play clock, or did we call timeout in time?
7: Again, they're first.
0: Yeah. Say we, the Ducks called timeout. We can't call timeout up here, can we? There have been times when we wanted to. Yeah, we can take a timeout. And we will. Okay, let's take a timeout. 6:43 left here in the third quarter. 10-6, Oregon trailing UCLA. But the Ducks on the move a little bit here in the second half now. We'll have a second and five of their own. 26 when we come back to our Country Financial broadcast booth here on the Oregon Sports Network from Learfield.
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5: Deputy.org.

0: Welcome back to Watson Stadium. Just looking at the rushing totals for the first half. Actually, Oregon only had 22 yards rushing, 36 passing. UCLA had 79 passing and 162 passing to 79 rushing. I'm trying to read it without my glasses, which is silly. Oh, thank you. They're right in front of me. I'm looking for my glasses. Where are they? They're on your head. Dusty Herrett, Toyota sideline. Oregon showing a little momentum with some changes on the offensive line. Fox Crater, along with, who'd you say? Janoris Wilson. That's what I'm looking for. They moved him around on the offensive line a little bit.
1: Yeah, bookending the offensive line. So you got Fox Crater moving from right tackle over to left tackle, and Janoris moving into that right tackle. Still got Kavika Rogers at left guard and Dave Uli at right guard with Pacho Lalaulu. Man in center, and it looks like a lot more balance from this thing as far as where the pressure's coming from UCLA, albeit early in this second half. The changes, though, are leading to a couple runs that have popped.
0: Second down and 5. And under center with Davison, the lone back. No I formation this time. Is going to turn back play action pro. Little screen, throws it out to Stewart, trying to get the edge. Gets a little and goes close to the first down, but he lost the football. And UCLA has picked up the lost fumble. He got hit at the downs marker. Looks like he had the first down, and the ball popped out. Oh, my gosh. Right into the hands, right into the arms of the linebacker, Jalen Wood.
2: And Scoot. Yeah, Scooter Jackson is the one that is able to get that ball out right into his linebacker's arms.
0: So the Ducks had a little something going offensively. We're running the ball, a little mix in with a pass, and they turn it over again. And UCLA first down. Diefenbach at quarterback. The big guy with a snap and hand it off. Trying to go outside is Woods. Gets the edge, goes to the 30, the 25, and out of bounds. Now the 23. First down. Watching the official, I thought he was going to reach back and grab the flag.
2: It looked like he was going to.
0: But it's first down to the Duck 22. Turnovers have really hurt Oregon today.
2: Unbelievable.
0: 10-6. UCLA with a 4-point lead. 6 left here in the third quarter. Both running backs in. Thomas and Knight. For the quarterback, Diefenbach. One wide receiver each way. Now clearing is Thomas out of the backfield. And Diefenbach's just going to keep it, go right. Try to get the edge. Does a little bit. Goes down the sideline and out of bounds. Stepped out inside the 20 at the 17.
2: Good first down yardage, though, for UCLA. It takes the pressure off of Diefenbach. When you can get first down yards like that, it certainly helps. Oregon came into this game with 2 turnovers on the season. They've got 4 today.
0: Dylan Williams finally forced the big quarterback out of bounds, but it brings up second down and 4. 6-yard pickup to the next 16 where they place the ball. Right hash. Diefenbach, Wayne Knight, the running back to his left. Tight formation. Everybody in close. Wide receivers are not out. This is going to give him a counterplay to Knight. Gets through. Nice pick his way to the first down to go about the 11-yard line. He really looks for running.
2: He does. And he's shifty. About the time he gets ready, somebody has a clean hit on him, he shifts to the left. Woodyard looked like he had a clean shot at him, and all of a sudden you're trying to hold on for life to keep him for somebody else to come help you out. But going back to the ground game is what UCLA done here.
0: First down at the Oregon, just inside the 12-yard line, the right hash. Knight, again, in the backfield, beside Diefenbach. He goes up, make the play call now. And the big quarterback is ready. Snap. And hands it off again. Knight up the middle. Goes hard for another 3 or 4. And Devin Jackson, the Duck who rips him down. 4-yard pickup on first down, though, second down and six.
2: Well, UCLA's rushing yardage went backwards the last drive because Oregon had a couple of sacks. No such thing on this particular drive, and they're closing back in on 100 yards, and all this drive right here has been on the ground after the turnover.
0: At the Oregon 8-yard line, they can get a first down inside the two. This is second down and six. Diefenbach, Knight to his left. This is a running formation. Snap and give it to Knight. Up the middle, gets hit right away, falls forward to just short of five. And Amari Washington wraps him up around the legs and brings up third down. And about a little more than three. They can get a first down just inside the two. So a huge defensive opportunity here for Oregon.
2: It's hard to say with 3 minutes left in the third quarter that a touchdown would put the game out of reach, but it almost feels like that if Oregon can't hold UCLA to a field goal here.
0: Diefenbach, nope, this could be a direct snap, and UCLA's going to call timeout. Right away, Wayne Knight realizes that the play clock is getting down there, and he looks to the sideline and immediately calls timeout. So this was going to be a wildcat tonight. Let's see if they change up the play. Dusty Harrod down below. Oregon's defense has really done a tremendous job. I mean, you look at the numbers, 277 for the game, but only giving up 10 points. They've had their backs against the wall today.
1: They absolutely have, and they've come up in a variety of ways, whether it's forcing turnovers, blocking, field goal attempts. The defense has shown up in the most opportune of times. And now on a third down and four, you know what UCLA wants to do. They want to take the air out of this game, and they want to keep the clock moving as much as they can with their backup quarterback in. Oregon's defense has got to make a stop here. And although they're showing a run-heavy look, you have to be ready for that little pop pass to a tight end or a slip coming across the middle, because everybody's going to be looking run.
0: Ellis and Smith go out to the left. There's that tight formation in the backfield. Diefenbach at quarterback. Knight to his left. Diefenbach, snap. Give it to Knight. Looks for room. Gets close to the three, but he's going to be short of the first down. Just across the three. It's going to be fourth down. Iffy, Lobadego, and Tatum Tuioti team up for the stop. And UCLA may be going for it on fourth down and a yard. Actually, it's fourth and a half yard. Fourth and a half yard.
2: And actually, probably a good idea by UCLA because of how good their defense is playing.
0: Fourth and a half yard. Knight in the backfield. Direct snap. It'll be to him. Thomas, the other running back. Knight, snap. Keeps it. Looks for room. Goes up the middle. I don't think he got there. I don't know. He did not. That is going to be close. Inside the two? No, he's not there. They stopped UCLA on fourth down and a half a yard. Tatum Tuioti. Talk about getting in the way and not giving up. Tatum Tuioti, it ain't going to happen.
2: What a defensive stand there. What a job Oregon's defense has done today. Unbelievable.
0: 2:10 left in this third quarter. It's still 10-6. And Oregon, with a huge fourth down stop on UCLA, will get the ball back at their own 3-yard line. They were starting to move the ball when they fumble it away. Opportunity again coming up when we come back. The Country Financial broadcast booth on the Oregon Sports Network from Learfield.
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0: Welcome back to Autzen Stadium. Jerry Allen with Jorgie, and down on the field singing the Beatles' Hey Jude is Dusty Hera. I don't hear you, Dusty. Come on. You know the words are up on the screen.
1: I can't read.
0: Pretty good. Oh, my gosh. The crowd's into it. They're singing along.
1: They're waiting for it to ramp up here. Here we go.
0: Here we go.
2: I can't read.
0: I got to say, this is one of my all-time favorite songs, so I love this song. Being an old DJ, we used to play this and crank it up as loud as we could get it. Yeah. Sunshine, blue skies, a full house here at Autzen Stadium. A great, tight ball game score-wise, and an opportunity again for Oregon's offense, which has just not fired on all cylinders today, but have a chance to do it again at their own 3-yard line, first down. They've gone I formation a few times.
3: Well, if you're UCLA's defense here, you can take some chances because Oregon's offense normally in this type of situation can't.
0: First down, Ducks, they're on 3. Shotgun for Raiola. Hands the ball off, and there's a quick opener for Hill. Gets across the 10, a quick 8 yards.
3: Nice job.
0: Great job blocking along the offensive line on the right side. It was open.
3: Yeah, good push there by the Oregon offensive line. And when Hill got the ball, he didn't have to hesitate whatsoever because there was room to be able to run that ball. Nice move off to the right into the hole. And a good first down gain there for Oregon from their own 2-yard line.
0: Here is second down and 3. Under center now is Raiola with Hill behind him, the lone back. Back and play action, wants to throw. Steps, throws, got him down there, but it's underthrown and it's intercepted. Had the receiver open, but it was underthrown. And it was intercepted.
3: He was there.
0: It's just hard to witness what we're seeing here.
3: Yeah.
0: Oregon giving away opportunity after opportunity.
3: Evan Stewart on the crossing route. He was in behind the defender, but just really poorly underthrown without a whole lot of zip to it. And a couple of defenders were able to close on it and make the interception there.
0: Well, he threw it off of his back foot. He was kind of drifting back, and off of his back foot, he had no velocity on that ball. First down, UCLA. Diefenbach at quarterback from the Duck 33 after the interception. Handed off to Knight. Going to go out and run. It's not Knight. It's Woods. Anthony Woods, who gets it to just short of the 30-yard line. Peyton Woodyard on the stop.
3: And it ends up working out for UCLA. If you want to think they were thinking, okay, let's go for it at the 2 because our defense is playing so well anyway. So they get the turnover there, 5 of them for Oregon today, 2 interceptions, 3 fumbles. And UCLA right now on the edge of field goal range. It'd be a long one, but Pagani's got the leg.
0: From the 30-yard line, that is Anthony Woods behind Diefenbach in that pistol. And play action, turn to throw, rolling to his left. Now will toss the ball into the ground. He had a covered receiver, so he wisely threw the ball away from Landon Ellis at his feet, so nobody had a chance for that. We'll bring up second down, and or third down and 7.
3: Boy, hats off to the Oregon defense today. The situations that they've been put in today as a result of turnovers and various things that were big plays to open the game and then make a hold inside the 10 for a field goal, they've done a fantastic job here today.
0: Third down and 7 from the Duck 30. Diefenbach, Woods to his left. 3 receivers out to the left. Diefenbach, snap, back to throw. Looking left all the way. Pressured, runs to his left to get away. Now we'll throw the ball in. It is caught. Oh, my gosh, what a catch. Samaj Morgan with just a tremendous catch. Finney was right in front of him. If he waves his arms, he probably knocks the ball down.
3: He had his back to the ball. He had no idea where it was. And what a catch by Morgan.
0: Oh, my. First down to the 16-yard line, and the final play of the third quarter winding down. They will not have to run a play UCLA was 2 of 11 before completing that third down conversion.
3: I don't know what else you do if you're Finney there. Perfect coverage. Just couldn't turn his head around and take a look, and Morgan makes a left-handed catch.
0: So UCLA keeps the drive alive. It'll be at the Oregon 16-yard line, but the fans need to come alive now, which they wait for this moment in every game, to give their team some energy. And they do it with shout. We'll let you listen in and kind of be a part of it. I'd just like to visualize you at home right now, standing up and jumping around in your living room and shouting.

0: tell you what, that student section looks really great. They're into it. Tell you who else was into it was UCLA's team. They were all out on the field dancing to shout. Oregon's team, nobody dancing on that side.
1: Went over to their corner, their fans' corner of the field to dance in front of them. But look at the student section there.
0: Unbelievable.
1: Six sections.
0: It's into it. All standing. Pause. That's pretty cool.

0: In all honesty, it's a lot more fun when you're ahead.
1: Yeah, you no know? Doubt.
0: But the fans, you know what? They don't care. Yeah. They want to contribute, and they're doing that with Shout. Their opportunity to really get into this game.
1: Yeah. The way this game is played out, and the fans are still major league into it.

0: needed any motivation. If it wasn't shout, if you're that Oregon football team watching UCLA dance on your field like that, that's going to get you fired up. Third quarter stats for the game. UCLA 296 yards. Oregon 89 total yards in the game. Ducks got 31 yards in that third quarter. Third quarter stats. The numbers all favor UCLA heavily. Dusty, except for the score. That's what's remarkable. Oregon's still very much in this game.
1: Yeah, and that goes back to what Jorge was saying. This defense is, despite the yardage disparity, despite the 296 yards, they've forced turnovers, they've gotten stops, they've forced field goal opportunities, they've blocked one of them, they've bowed their back. They need to get one more stop, and the offense has to get going on this one.
0: Here is first down at the Oregon 16-yard line for UCLA. Ty Diefenbach, the quarterback. On first down, shotgun snap. Just hand it off again, and Knight gets through inside of the 10. He almost went the distance. Jerry Nixon got him wrapped up, but Knight drug him for about 3 or 4 yards. 10-6.
2: And an 8-yard gain on first down in the red zone.
0: And you got to start thinking about this. Oregon's defense has been on the field a lot in this game. It starts to wear on you. Diefenbach, 6'7 quarterback. Big right-hander. One second down and short. Just hand it off again. Knight goes up the middle. This time he doesn't get anything. And it'll bring up third down at about 3. Washington and Alexander on the stop. 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Proud partner of Oregon Athletics. Celebrate responsibly. Well, another big third down for Oregon's defense. 3rd and 3 at the Oregon 9-yard line. It will be Knight in the backfield and the pistol behind Diefenbach. 3 receivers grouped to the right, 1 to the left. On the snap, back to throw. Diefenbach, throw to Knight. He's got it and he'll score. Touchdown, UCLA. Knight just leaks out of the backfield to the right. Kind of uncovered a little bit. Got outside and there was no way to get to him in time after he made the catch.
2: He just got outside so quick. That was the thing about it. Once he got outside of, looked like Horisk maybe was on that side. I couldn't tell who it was, but whoever was outside got flanked quickly. And once that running back Knight gets outside, he's just too quick to catch up to it with, and there was nobody else out there to help.
0: It was Dutch. Here's the extra point to make it 17-6. Snap, place, kick on the way up, and it's good. And with still most of the fourth quarter in front of us, Oregon's offense has got to find something. Trailing 17-6 with 13:31 remaining here in the fourth. And Duck football brought to you by McDonald's, the official breakfast of the Oregon Ducks. Craving breakfast? Get your McDonald's favorites delivered straight to your door with McDelivery. Start your day the McDonald's way. We're back with more Duck football here in the fourth after this on the Oregon Sports Network from Learfield.
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0: Welcome back to fourth quarter action. 13:31 left here in the fourth. 17-6, UCLA with the lead. Duck football brought to you by Les Schwab. Honored to support the Ducks. It's what doing the right thing is all about and always has been since 1952.
2: Well, the Toyota drive summary for UCLA after the turnover, and they've turned turnovers in this game into a couple of touchdowns. This one right here, the Toyota drive summary for UCLA. Six plays, 33 yards and 255. Knight, a 9-yard touchdown reception, and Pagani's extra point. 17-6 UCLA, 13:31 left in this game. Oregon has not mustered any offense here in the second half, and boy, it's tough to see what's going to happen here if they can get something going, but we'll see. They're going to have to. They got no choice.
0: Well, the defense has really been playing well enough. If the offense can get a score and then the defense again, and then you're right back in the ballgame. I mean, they're still very much there.
2: UCLA has started on Oregon's 33 twice and their own 35 once. So started deep in Oregon territory on their scores.
0: And turnovers.
2: Yeah, turnovers.
0: And number of offensive plays, too. I'll have you dig into that in just a moment as the kickoff coming from Magani. Magani approaches, foot into the ball, drives this one way deep, and it'll come out to the 25-yard line. When I talk about the defense wearing, Jorgie, when you look at the plays in this ballgame, offensive for UCLA, offensive for Oregon.
2: Yeah. That's 60 plays for UCLA, 37 for Oregon. Oregon's only averaged 2.5 yards a play, over 5 for UCLA. And the Bruins have had the ball for almost 33 minutes to Oregon's 14 minutes. And yet Oregon's defense is still doing a tremendous job.
0: 60 defensive snaps for Oregon's defense. And Brock Thomas has come into the ballgame at quarterback for Oregon.
2: And there's still 13.5 minutes left in this game.
0: Still lots of time. It is Davison behind Brock Thomas, who's under center. On first down at his own 25, Brock with a snap, giving to Davison running left. Cuts it up, gets a nice first down run of about 6. Give him 5 to the 30-yard line. It'll be second down and 5. Davison not getting up, staying down on the field. Jordan Davison got tackled right at the 30 and did not get up. So a timeout, and TV will take it. So we'll go away and see what the injury is to Jordan Davison. Still down on the field. Wherever you're watching, Kohl's has everything you need for game day. 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We'll get you an injury update when we come back. Ducks trail 17-6 with 13 and change left here in the fourth quarter. 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
0: Ducks. 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
0: We are back at Autzen Stadium, and Jordan Davison is still on the sideline and being worked on. Let's go downstairs. Dusty, you got a better look at it than I do.
1: Yeah, Jordan Davison was able to get up under his own power. He came over to the sideline, and he just kind of started working. It maybe was like a chest or shoulder. I mean, I think we all think of that collarbone injury that he had in the Orange Bowl last year that kept him out of the Peach Bowl. But he seems back up on the sidelines and feeling okay. We may see Jordan Davison again.
0: Well, that is good news. 13-17 left in the fourth. 17-6 Oregon trailing UCLA. And Brock Thomas in at quarterback now. Well, 1,180-pound senior from Sheldon High School.
2: As with Dylan Raiola, you got to be able to run the ball. And they got 5 yards on first down there. That certainly would help Brock Thomas out, as if all of a sudden you can begin to pop some runs and get UCLA on their heels a little bit. That makes a substitute quarterback's job a lot easier when you establish the line of scrimmage.
0: Picked up five on first down, so second down and five. Deer Hill to running back from the shotgun. Thomas, Hill to his right. Three receivers out to the right. Give it to Hill. Go outside. He's got some room. Little stutter step. Gets by 40. Out across the 45 to the 47-yard line. Just a little juke. Got around the edge. Lovett finally got him down, but he was the last one.
2: And what I like about this, too, is there's the potential that UCLA is going to have to defend Brock Thomas. Because Brock Thomas is a good runner. So all of a sudden, that read game, you got to defend that, too, if you're UCLA, not just concentrate on the running backs like you could do with Raiola.
0: Donovan Pillow, 6'1", 226, senior linebacker, is the one who's sitting down on the field. And I didn't see what happened to him. Dusty Harris down on the sideline. Dusty?
1: Yeah, it's looking like when he tried to tackle Deer Hill in the open field, Deer kind of put that little stutter step and move and jumped to the outside towards the sideline, and he reached out, and he came down on that wrist kind of hard, and then he immediately popped up and just kind of sat up and was holding his wrist as if he hit the turf and landed on it a little awkwardly.
0: Donovan Pillot is the young man's name. Is it Johnson? It is. It's number six, not zero. It's Teo Johnson. I thought it was zero the way he was sitting and crunched over. That zero or six looked like a zero, but it's Teo Johnson, who missed the first three games of the season. He's a very critical part of their defense. He's the guy that's, you know, pretty much tasked with covering the tight end. So we'll see who goes in to replace him. It is first down after the run by Deer Hill, 16 yards on that rush. Here's Thomas, and the ball to Hill gets thrown, almost busted. UCLA came with a blitz.
2: And all it takes is a little crack, and you could have been off to the races, and it was that close right there to Deer Hill being off to the races for the score.
0: Hurry up offense on a 6-yard pickup. Here's Deer again, cuts it back, slips, will get across the 45, just short of the first down. If he doesn't slip, he has the first down, but he just slipped a little bit and tried to go up to the 44, but he just a yard short. Thomas ready to run the offense. Snap and give it to Hill again, and he's not going to get it. Oh, he might. Second effort. It's going to be close. He's going to be short. It's going to be fourth down.
2: And Oregon, Davison back in.
0: Oregon will go for it. On fourth down and a half a yard. Who's big number 80 that just came in there? Yeah, Kaloy Kelly. He'll be the fullback. You're going to probably run out of that jumbo package with Kaloy Kelly, maybe at a fullback. Half a yard. Yep, that's what it's going to be. Davison is the eye back. Thomas under center.
2: Fumbled the ball.
0: He dropped the ball on the snap, and UCLA got it.
2: Holy cow. Just when things were a little bit bad, it got worse. And then when it got worse, it got a little worse. It's just can't get out of their own way today on offense for the most part.
0: The last three drives for Oregon have been turnovers.
2: And that will be their seventh turnover today, would that be?
0: I believe that's it. We have a timeout on the field. TV will take it, and we need it. The 11 and a half left in this football game. 17-6, and Oregon turns it over again, and UCLA will have it at their own 46-yard line. When we come back, Duck Football brought to you by SiriusXM. 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

0: the first half and has not come back. Two receivers out to the right for Diefenbach. They're just going to run the ball and take the clock. They don't need to do anything else. Here's a run up the left side, and there's Wood, who gets, Wood's going to get about four on first down. And right now the clock is UCLA's favorite friend right now.
1: It has been all game, hasn't it? I mean, I know what you mean, Jerry. They're just looking to run time with an 11-point lead. 11 minutes left in this game. And they've owned the clock, have run a ton of plays, and they hope to own the clock the rest of this game.
0: 49-yard line, a pickup of four, three. Second down at seven. And it's still Anthony Woods to the right of Diefenbach. Snap. Give it to him again. Woods goes left, going to cut it outside. Get a big first down and down the sideline. And finally goes out of bounds after he lowers his head at the 35-yard line. And Parrish kind of took a shot. And the flag back at the 49. It's going to be against UCLA.
2: Second down.
0: That helps because that was a big first or second down run by Anthony Woods.
1: Boy, that hit over on the sideline by Parrish. Parrish got the worst of it, kind of got up a little wobbly, and Bob Chesney sprinted down the sideline to check on Parrish because he could tell something was wrong.
0: Boy's kind of shaking his head out there. So the penalty takes the ball back to the UCLA 39, where it will be second down and 17. From that shotgun, running back Javion Thomas, and his direct snap to him. He's going to go up the middle and get not much at all, maybe a yard or two. It'll be third down and long. Clock at 10 minutes left in this football game. Devin Jackson on the stop. 9:56. Defense. Once again, doing their best to get the offense back the ball. What time. Way out to the right goes Landon Ellis. Two receivers come left, one of those row. Now he switches and goes back to the right. And Morgan's alone left. Shotgun for Diefenbach. Third and very long to throw. Steps back, a lot of time. Moving right. Now going to run and go out of bounds in front of the Oregon bench at the 43 of UCLA, 42 right in their area. It's going to be fourth down and long. Now mark it just across the UCLA 41.
1: And Dylan Williams runs him out of bounds short of the first down. Nasir Wyatt was in pursuit but just couldn't catch him from behind. And Williams cut him off at the sideline and forced this UCLA punt.
0: So Jerian in the punt. He's averaged about 45 yards today, which is his game average. Evan Stewart deep, just inside the 15. Fourth and long snap, and the punt away, very high. And taken. Whoa, Oregon with a return on the side for the 30. Still on his feet, but he stepped out of bounds at the 33. DeCorian Moore, I'm looking for Evan Stewart, and I'm thinking, what are you doing? The ball's on the other side. And then all of a sudden, DeCorian Moore goes backwards and makes the catch. That's a designed punt return.
1: It is. Don't see it very often. I've seen it work once or twice, even against Oregon here in Autzen Stadium.
0: So Stewart did a good job of bluffing as he came to the right side to make that catch of the punt, but the ball was on the left side. The DeCorey Moore went back and caught it. 40 yards on the punt and a 13-yard return. So here you go, 8:39 remaining. You got to put some hay in the barn on this drive. Brock Thomas at quarterback. And high snap, he'll keep it and get sacked. High snap, had trouble handling it, but he did haul it in. And then did he drop that ball and got back on it?
3: Yep.
0: He did. Well, we said it couldn't get any worse. It does. Second and 14.
1: Ball was a little high and left, but catchable.
0: 28-yard line.

0: Oregon are on 28. Thomas. Moving people around, plenty of time on the play clock. Snap. And hands the ball off. Davison goes outside, gets up the field a little bit, but he's going to run into trouble around the 30 and will not get back to the original line of scrimmage. And will be third and long. Woods on the step for UCLA. So third and 12 from the 30. Three receivers out to the right, one to the left for Brock Thomas. And a running back beside him. Thomas snapping back to throw. Swings it out. It's caught, but it'll be way short of the first down. Stewart will try to get it upfield, but he will not. Goes out of bounds. The flag down, a late flag. That might be against UCLA. Iapani Laulu is saying that's against UCLA.
1: Personal foul, face mask. Defense number 15. 15-yard penalty, automatic first down.
0: That will keep a drive alive that was going to be fourth down and long. Penalties in the game, Oregon with four, UCLA with four. They cleaned up the second half. There were a lot more in that first half than here in the second. So drive alive at the 44 of Oregon with 7:13 remaining. Thomas from the shotgun. Two receivers go out to the left. Stewart and Moore. Davison in the backfield, doesn't get the ball, going to be a pass. Steps up, throws, got him open, wide open, catch made, is Moore at the 30. Cuts it across the 25, into the 19-yard line. Brock Thomas stood in there and took a shot. Stood in there and found an open receiver. And when I say he took a shot, it's a roughing the passer call. 37 yards on the pass play.
1: Half the distance, first down.
2: Wow. So that'll basically add on and take it half the distance to the goal, which is the 10-yard line. DeCorian Moore gets up in the hole, and when I say the hole, between the corner and the safety, a little pump fake, and then up into it. That's where the open spot was, and Brock Thomas put it on the money.
0: First and goal, the ball just touching the 10-yard line. 6:50 and the clock moving. Thomas. Davison to his right. Two receivers out to the right. Johnson tight end left. Give it to Davison. Trying to find something. Gets nothing. Lost a half a yard. 6:30 and the clock moving.
2: Just took a long time for that play to develop. And by the time Davison's getting ready to motor up into the hole, there's somebody back there in the backfield to make the tackle, get their hands around his legs and bring him down.
0: Ducks taking a lot of time to get plays away here with the clock running down. Jamari Johnson goes in motion, sets up left, receiver each way now. Thomas, play action to throw. Rolls all the way to his right. Nothing open, will throw it. It is caught. It's going to be Harrison. It's going to be way short. Just a couple of yard gain to the 8-yard line.
2: Yeah, I think, Jerry, and you make a good point, but I think there's still plenty of time for you to be able to take your time. The way your defense has been playing, 5:44 and counting in the game, a couple of plays here, and again, got a decision to make. If you don't score a touchdown, do you kick a field goal and play to maybe be able to tie the game?
0: Thomas, Davison to his right on third and goal from the 8-yard line. Or second, it's third and goal. Snap, back to throw Thomas. Straight drop, looks, throws, ball tipped at the line of scrimmage. Almost, knocked down.
2: Almost feels like in this situation you got to get points.
0: And the Ducks will bring the field goal team on with 5:19 remaining. So if you're wondering about what will Oregon do if they get a field goal, it'll be 17-9. Then you need a field goal and a two-point conversion.
2: Touchdown.
0: Touchdown and a field goal here, touchdown, and then a two-point conversion. You got to get the field goal first from the 16, a 26-yard try. Hurric easily within his range. Snap, place, kick up, long enough, and straight enough. Got it.
2: And you don't have to onside it in this situation either.
0: No, plenty of time. The way your defense is playing, two timeouts and 5 minutes 16 seconds remaining, but now you put yourself into a one-score situation.
2: Yeah, no margin for error at this point in time. Is get the ball back, and if you can get it in the end zone, you have to go for two just to get it to a tie situation.
0: 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They got 4 or 5 cameras up on the mountain. It's fun to watch that snow start and build. Well, don't expect the onside here because there's plenty of time remaining. We'll get the drive for Oregon in a moment after Hurricks kick with 5:16 remaining. Deep Wayne Knight has not been returning anything. This is a short kick. Coming up on it is Knight. He might return, and he will. From the 8, 15, to the 20, a flag down as he's dragged down at the 22. Gang tackled, and two flags come in on the far side near Oregon's sideline. Quite often against the return team, we'll wait and see. UCLA kind of walking back. Now the officials are gathering up and talking about the two flags, make sure they're both the same or maybe two different penalties. And here we go.
1: Personal foul. Illegal block below the waist. Number 41. Half the distance to the goal. First down.
2: The Toyota drive summary for Oregon. 8 plays, 60 yards and 320. Herrick's 26-yard field goal closes it to 17-9. 5:11 left in the game. By the way, DeCorey Moore had a 13-yard punt return to get that thing started. Two penalties on UCLA kept Oregon going down the field.
0: Well, crowd is into it, and they should be. Their defense needs their help again. Here's Diefenbach. Snap, turn, hand it off. Running right, nice cut. Tackled, about for a 3-yard, maybe a 4-yard pickup. Yeah, they'll get him to a 15. Woodyard, the first duck to hit him. And then he got help.
2: Safeway scoreboard update for you. Texas and Oklahoma, 11 minutes left in the game, tied at 17. How about that?
0: Not surprising. That's two of the best in the nation battling there. Pickup was 4, second down and 6. They have been trying to run the ball, but take the clock down. 4.5 minutes left. Diefenbach watches the play clock go down. They're using as much as they can. Penalty flag, probably movement on UCLA. They don't stop and play normally unless it's against the offense. And UCLA is backing up. Crowd saying, yeah, we're doing our part. Diefenbach holding his offensive line until the play clock gets lower and he held him so long that somebody moved. Now it's second down and 11. Clock at 4:20. And again, UCLA breaks the huddle and will come up. Way outside comes Brian Rowe Jr., receiver to the right. Knight in the backfield. Diefenbach. Snap, turn, hand it off. Knight trying to cut it up, gets through for a few. He'll go across the 15 to near the 17. That's a pretty good run of about 7. Brings up 3rd down and 3.
2: Was able to bounce that thing out to his left and then cut right up the field with a good head of steam going behind him.
0: 3rd down and 4, actually. As Parrish, one of the first ducks to wrap him up, and Jackson helps finish him off. But a huge 3rd down and 4 for UCLA. See if they try to swing a little pass out in the flat. 3rd and 4. Knight, the running back, to the left of Diefenbach. 3 receivers to the right. 3rd and 4. And UCLA will burn a timeout.
1: Prior to delay a game, timeout UCLA their second.
0: Diefenbach taking that plate block down too far at the sideline, had to call timeout.
2: I almost thought they were going to be late with the timeout. That would have been costly. Oklahoma's taking the lead 24-17 over Texas right now with 10 minutes left in the game. So number one Texas in trouble with Oklahoma.
0: Alabama and Georgia later tonight.
2: Isn't it amazing how things can happen? Arkansas has not been playing very good football this year, but they lead Tennessee right now in the fourth quarter.
0: Nothing better than college football.
2: Actually, Tennessee's retaking the lead 16-14.
0: College right. Football.
2: Joey keeps saying college football.
0: So third down and four. The ball at the UCLA 17. They need to get it to the 21. Knight still has three receivers out to the right. Diefenbach sends one in motion. Knight to the left of Diefenbach, the quarterback. From the gun. Ready for the snap. Got it back to throw. Quick throw out. Incomplete. He hurried the throw. He had Brian Rowe Jr. out there. But the ball came out so quick, Rowe never got a chance to turn. Dusty Hara, Oregon's got their opportunity.
3: They do. I mean, you still have two timeouts left and the two-minute timeout, so three stoppages of play. But even more so right there, that incompletion stops the clock, and it saves and conserves a little bit more time for this Oregon team. They would have gotten the ball with about, 2:30 to go. Now they got 3:13.
0: Evan Stewart, the punt away, very high. He'll come up and call fair catch and takes it. Ooh, almost got bumped into by his own man. But field position at the 43-yard line of Oregon. Great field position. Last time they were able to move it down the field, bogged down and had to settle for a field goal. They need a touchdown now.
2: When's the last time you've looked over at the scoreboard? It looked at the stats. 153 yards of total offense, six turnovers. You've had it one-third of the time of UCLA, and yet you still have a chance to tie the game here at the end at home with good field position. They've done everything they can to put them in this opportunity to have a chance. Let's see if they take advantage of it.
0: Teo Johnson went out of the game with the injury, and I think Chase McMillan is the safety, and now he'd be the man covering the tight end if they choose to try to find him. Here's the snap and back to throw. Quick throw, catch made. Almost getting away from the tackle is Jamari Johnson. Pulls his way for a good 6-yard gain. He just would not be dragged down. And how about his first catch? Joey Magnus mentioned his first catch. Oregon ready to go. Kind of a tempo offense. Want a quick throw again. Catch made. First down and out of bounds. Here's DeCorian Moore. Brock Thomas engineering this offense very well. 2:43 remaining. Clock will move when they reset the chains. And we got another injured player down. We do a UCLA with an injured player on the Ducks sideline.
2: You're kidding me. Don't know. I hate to jump to the conclusions of that type of thing, but it's just the timeliness of these penalties or these injuries is pretty interesting. So
0: Dusty Harris down on the sideline with opportunity, Dusty.
3: Yeah, I mean, this is a great opportunity for Oregon, and it's kind of the rhythm of the start of the game, right? Soften them up on the outside, and you get those hitch routes early in the game. We saw three straight completions for Dylan Raiola at the beginning of this game with those hitch routes. And then now you get the easy ones, you get the sticks moving. Hopefully you can get a little rhythm of the offense here as the injured defender is coming off the field right now. And to Georgie's point, every time Oregon seems to be getting a little momentum, well, a Bruin does fall. It looks like he is okay right now as he walks off the field under his own power.
0: Osiris Gilbert was the injured player. 2:43 remaining. Thomas is 5 of 6 passing for 50 yards since coming in here in the fourth. 2:43 remaining. Ducks will come up. First down at the UCLA 44 left hash. Two receivers split way out to the right. One short left, boundary side. Thomas, snap. Play action, wants to throw only right. Got a lot of time, will throw it. Down middle is held. Coming back for the ball. There should be a flag. Oh, boy, my gosh. And Moore knows it, too. He was held. Tayshaun James just grabbed a hold of him. didn't get him by much.
2: Yeah, reached out and wanted to hold him.
0: Yeah, reached out but didn't get him by much. So, my bad. Wasn't really that bad of a call. Here's second down and 10. Empty backfield, Thomas. Pressure comes. Throws it a little. Caught. Run. 30. Inside Stewart to the 25. Spin still on his feet to the 10. 5. Did he get there? Did he get there? Touchdown, Oregon! Evan Stewart! The catch and the run! And the tightrope job down the right sideline. The official at the goal line had to look to the other official and say, did he step out? Official said no. Dusty Hera.
3: Hey, guys, think of the timing of this time, the touchdown right there. 2:16 left on the clock when he scores that touchdown. That means if there was one more play, if he gets tackled, we're at the two-minute timeout. Not only does Oregon get the touchdown on the board and 2 points away from tying this thing up, but they also have three stoppages of the clock remaining in this game.
0: Here is the two-point try. Trips out to the right. Thomas. Back to throw, keeps, runs it up the middle, spins, and
2: for the face mask.
0: Got a face mask. Did he get there? I don't think he got there, but there's a face mask.
2: Great effort, but as you can see, his head just twist immediately.
0: So it'll be half the distance to the goal. So the 1.5 yard line. And still the 2 point try. The official still discussing it down on the field.
2: Brock Thomas almost acts like he got poked in the eye or something like that down there.
1: Personal foul, face mask, defense number 10. Half the distance to the goal. The try will be from the 1.5 yard line.
0: I tell you what, if it hadn't been for that face mask, he'd have gotten in.
2: Yep,
0: he had a path.
2: Yeah, he did. It was a great play call. Unexpected. You thought, I thought he was going to roll out right with all the receivers. Everybody else did too.
0: Half, 1.5 yard line. Here we go for 2 point try. Thomas and a whistle. And
1: the penalty is enforced half the distance from the end of the run. The try will be from the half yard line.
0: The half yard line. Oh, man, what a decision you have to make here.
2: I wonder if that's something they figured out as an officiating crew on the field. Or, Dusty, could you tell if there was any type of hint coming from Oregon sideline that you got to mark that ball?
3: No, I didn't see anything from the Oregon sideline. That may be the replay judge up in the booth.
2: Wait, well, why is it on the...
0: I'm not sure they placed it right. Yeah, now...
2: He got to the 1 yard line, didn't he?
0: Tell you what, Dan Lanning is out onto the field. He's trying to get to the white hat to say, what are you doing? What are you doing? You misplaced the ball. You called it one way and then didn't place the ball correctly.
2: Now, it's half the distance from the free if you're playing it that way, but what they said was half the distance from the end of the play. But the end of the play would have not been a score, so that maybe they have to go to the 1.5.
0: Well, again, I'm sure a definition here, one would think, they've made the right placement of the ball. Dan Lanning wanted an explanation, and he got it. It's a 1.5 yard line. Play clock, point. Here's two running backs with Thomas. De'Aaron Hill and Davison. Give it to Davison. I don't think he got there. He did not. 2 point try did not work.
2: When you needed it the most, in between the tackles and in between the guards, just could not move it right there to be able to get that yard and a half for a 2 point conversion and a tie.
0: So 2 minutes, 16 seconds remaining.
2: Still time.
0: Got the 2 minute timeout plus two timeouts. So your defense going to be called upon to do it again. Trailing 17-15. 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
2: Just couldn't get the movement in there, Jerry, that you needed inside. You just needed a yards of push to allow the running back to kind of get in behind that pile and push it that much more. But UCLA was very stout on the inside kind of a brick wall there that Jordan Davison wasn't able to move, and so Oregon doesn't get the two-point conversion. But they do get the touchdown to close to 17-15, the Toyota drive summary. Four plays, 57 yards in 50 seconds. 44-yard touchdown pass from Brock Thomas to Evan Stewart. And the two-point conversion fails, but Thomas was 3 of 4 for 57 yards on that drive. 17-15, UCLA leads, 2:16 left in the game.
0: Wow. UCLA has nobody deep, only one man at about the 25-yard line. You could pooch this ball inside the 10, and UCLA has got to play it. It's only dead if they call fair catch and catch it. Here's a line drive shot down the left side. That's going to go out of bounds. No, it finally did. Oh, that was close to being a big play. But it's kicked out of bounds. It's an effort. You want to try to get it down there and maybe recover it or get them buried deep. Didn't work. So instead of the 25, it'll be out to the 30-yard line for 35-yard line for UCLA. 2:16 remaining. And Brock Thomas did get poked in the eye on that face mask. They're kind of working him on the sideline. He's okay, but he's got a sore eye. So UCLA will not be putting the ball in the air. It's going to be run, run, run. Oregon's defense. Knight. Sack came almost early. Knight's got it. Goes outside. Nice run. He's going to get 8-9 yards on first down. Woodyard finally gets him. I'll tell you what. That snap came before Diefenbach was ready for it. He just wasn't ready for the snap. That was a heads-up play by the quarterback. Take us to the two-minute timeout. Gave up 9 yards on a first down. And you know Oregon's just selling out. Defensively trying to plug up that middle, and Knight cut it outside. So timeout, 2 minutes left, 17-15. UCLA with the lead, second and a yard at their own 44 when we come back. The Oregon Sports Network from Learfield.
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0: 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Well, you hate to give up 9 yards on first down.
1: Yes.
0: But you know the defense was just selling out, trying to get into the backfield to force maybe the lost yardage or a very short gain. And Knight with a very smart cut outside.
1: Yeah, he's done a nice job of creating some extra yards on plays where it doesn't look like there's much. He's at 99 yards rushing on 20 carries today. And that 9 yards right there might be the biggest of the entire game, because in second and one, Oregon has two timeouts left at the two-minute timeout. You may not be able to stop the clock again if UCLA converts this second and one into a first down. You can stop it, but you may not have enough opportunities to.
0: So they need a yard from their own 44. And Knight will line up to the right of Diefenbach. Three receivers grouped to the tight. One of those a tight end. Tight end to the left as well. So a run formation. Diefenbach. Timeout. They're going to fly Bowman. That's a big penalty. Oh, it's on Oregon.
1: I think Oregon
2: offside. Defense number 10. 5-yard penalty results in a first down.
0: Wow. So first down. Still 2 minutes remaining. He was trying to indicate that UCLA had moved, and he walked into the neutral zone to do that.
1: And touched a man.
0: Yep. First down, UCLA now at their own 49-yard line. Diefenbach. Boy, you need a turnover. You need something big here. Diefenbach, snap, turn, hand it off. Knight trying to cut it up, gets behind a pile and goes for about three, almost four, to the 47 of Oregon. And Oregon will call timeout right away. It'll be second down at about six. Mateo Uyungale on the stop for Oregon. This will be a tough pill to swallow if the Ducks cannot find a way to stop, get the ball back and score. Still got time. One timeout remaining, a minute 56, and second down and six. But look at the times you gave the ball away today, and you're still within 2 points.
1: Hard to believe, isn't
0: it? It's hard to believe. Sometimes that's the way the ball bounces.
1: Yeah.
0: I mean, it's tough. That's the breaks of the game.
1: You can go back. You've got to go back a long ways when, again, UCLA playing some great football, but when Indiana, not a very good Indiana team, came in here about 25 years ago, and Oregon turned it over, I don't know how many times it was. Six or seven times.
0: Second down and six at the Oregon 47. Ducks can stop the clock one more time. Diefenbach. Knight to his right. Ducks coming to stop the run. Hands it off to Knight again. Goes up the middle, gets hit and dropped. They'll lose yardage. So might have got back to the line of scrimmage. Man, barely. It'll be third down. Oregon uses their last timeout. So third down and still six. Yeah, you're going to stop here. You're going to have less than a minute. But you're going to have a chance.
1: Yeah, you might have to go 80 or 90 yards to do it, but you gave yourself a chance.
0: Remember,
1: you got to make the stop here, though.
0: Oregon only needs a field goal if they can get the ball back and get in the field goal range.
1: UCLA 4-15 on third down conversions here today. Oregon has not converted a third down. Zero of 10.
0: Both teams came in at 50% on third downs. So no timeouts remaining, a minute 51 left, third down and six. You need one more stop to give yourself a chance. Defense has given up only 17 points, even given the number of offensive chances UCLA has had. Here's Diefenbach. Snap. Hands it off. Running right. Woods is going to be short of the first down. Gets it to about the 43, and it'll be fourth down. And UCLA, I would not think, would want to go for it here on fourth down.
1: No, I wouldn't either. Let all the time run down. Take the penalty. If I'm UCLA, you don't need to call timeout to stop the clock because you're still going to be trying to pin Oregon deep.
0: When they do have to pump the ball, if they do, there'll be a minute left.
1: Do they try to draw Oregon off sides in this situation? Because Oregon's done that a couple of times this year.
0: Fourth down and two. They show as if they're going for on fourth down and two. Diefenbach. How many times can the center bob his head like that? They're going to take the penalty, but that's something I've always wondered. The tackle is able to indicate to the center to snap the ball,
2: play
0: and then
2: game,
0: the
2: offense.
0: The center will bob his head as he snaps it. That time he did it twice, and that's almost like trying to make that.
1: That's part of the play, right?
0: Part of the play.
1: We know we're not going to run a play, so bob your head like you're looking around, hope to draw him off. And Oregon held their water on that play. A couple times this year, they've been tricked into it. Not today. So they'll get an opportunity.
0: Oregon will come with pressure. It will be Stewart at his own 10. Duran the punt from his own 40. He can hang this one high and try to pin Oregon deep. How about a punt return for a TD? Good snap. The kick angled away from Stewart. He'll run over to it, but it's going to bounce, go dead inside the 10, about the 5-yard line, and that's where it'll die right there. With 48 seconds remaining, 95 yards from pay dirt. You don't need that for a field goal, though.
1: No timeouts.
0: Brock Thomas got poked in the eye a little bit on that two-point try.
1: And I don't see UCLA taking a lot of chances here. You don't need to. You need to force Oregon to have to run plays and run out of time versus taking a chance and giving up a big play. I just don't see UCLA doing anything other than playing base defense in this type of situation. Keep everything in front of you. And that's what they'll do.
0: Work the sidelines. Thomas, snap to throw. Swings it out to the sideline. Hampton goes out of bounds at the 12-yard line. There you go. Nice pickup on first down. It stopped the clock for 44 seconds. Put the ball at the 12-yard line where he stepped out. Pickup of 7. Second down and 3. Two receivers out to the left, two to the right. Brock ready again. UCLA showing a 4-man rush. Steps to throw, throws it out, and Hampton gets hit again and tries to get the sideline and cannot. Clock will move. 34 seconds remaining. Thomas. Have to hurry. Snap from center. Back to throw. Swings it out to the sideline again, and Hampton goes out of bounds this time at the 20. Got the first down with 22 seconds remaining.
1: But what you can't be doing is running hitch patterns. It has to be an out pattern so you can catch that ball and get out of bounds. But 22 seconds, going to have a big play somewhere here.
0: Thomas running, three receivers to the left, one to the right from his own 19. Snap, four-man rush. Steps to throw. It is caught. It'll be a first down, but they got to hurry up at the 38-yard line. DeCorey Moore with a grab.
1: They'll stop the clock to move the chains.
0: Yeah, 17 seconds remaining. Ducks up, he'll snap and just chuck the ball into the ground. He does with 15 seconds remaining.
1: Well, if you can get another 30 yards or so here, you're on the edge of Herrick's range to be able to kick a field goal. So you need to be able to at least probably get to the 40 to have an outside chance, the 35 even better. And it's going to have to be a completion and hurry up and spike it because I don't think UCLA is going to give them the sideline.
0: Three receivers out to the right, one to the left. Thomas on first down at his own 37 with 20 or 15 seconds remaining to throw. Steps up, going deep down the right side. It is DeCorey and can't reach it.
1: Oh, he had him. How about that? He had gotten behind the defender.
0: 10 seconds remaining.
1: How close is that?
0: Tip fingertips as he stretched out for that ball. Now, I don't know if Oregon would have gotten up in time to snap the ball to kill the clock.
1: Well,
0: but they had to move the chains, though.
1: Stop it to move the chains, all right.
0: Still have time to get one of those. If you can get a guy open for about 35 yards.
1: This is maybe a little hook and ladder type of play.
0: And UCLA is going to call timeout, set their defense. Well, that was a play right there. If you connect on that one, you're going to get a chance for a field goal try.
1: I can't believe DeCorian Moore. Dusty, I can't believe DeCorian Moore got behind that defender this late in the game.
3: Yeah, it was a beautiful route. They kind of were thinking that he was setting up for another route-breaking route underneath him, and then he just hung that thing high. And it was a great job by DeCorian Moore to set up the defensive backs who were looking to rally inside. They thought he was just going to run the post over the middle, right? You got a little help deep in the middle. He was trying to kind of sync up, and then DeCorian Moore with that move got wide open, and it was just outside of the fingertips. I mean, that was a good throw by Brock.
1: Yeah, it was.
3: Just a little bit too long.
0: 10 seconds remaining. Third down and 10. At the 37 of Oregon. We need about 30, 35 yards. Thomas snap back to throw. Looks, throws it over the middle. It is incomplete. It was tipped with 5 seconds remaining.
1: It was tough to tell where he was going with that ball. I didn't know if he was going down the middle of the field to Jamari Johnson or the crossing pattern to Moore. One guy was in behind the other, and it got tipped.
0: So here you go, 5 seconds remaining. Three receivers out to the right, one to the left. A back to block, back to throw. Quick throw over. Stewart gets through to the 40. Tried to pitch the ball, he does, to Jamari Johnson. Throws it backwards, ball tipped, it's on the ground. UCLA will cover it, and they will win the game. 17-15. And so the UCLA players are over woofing at the Oregon students. Come on. You won the ball game. Congratulations. Good job. And Oregon will kick themselves for the number of turnovers they had today in this ball game, and still were there at the end with a chance to maybe win it. 17-15, the final score, as Oregon tried a little hook and ladder. It looked like for a moment that maybe Moore, Stewart, Jamari Johnson was going to be able to get something, but trying to throw the ball back across the field, make something happen, it wasn't going to happen. And Jorgie, a tough pill to swallow when your defense played so well. And I said it this week several times, if you don't beat yourself, you win this game. Oregon, I'm going to give credit, UCLA won the game, but the Ducks beat themselves with some unforced turnovers.
1: I mean, think about it. These two teams came into this game averaging 45 or more points a game, and it ends up a 17-15 game. Turnovers by both teams, two defenses that caused a lot of those turnovers and a lot of the discomfort that took place. But it just, to end up with this close a game, if you look just strictly at the stats for the most part, I mean, Oregon ends up closer in the stats because of some big plays at the end, but you did about everything you could to shoot yourself in the foot, and yet you worked your way back into an opportunity at the end to be able to tie the game and send it to overtime. I mean, that's hard to believe with the way that this thing played out today, but you got to take your lumps, and Oregon is going to take their lumps for this one and have to learn some valuable lessons as to what you do next week as you take on a one-loss Nebraska team that just fought it out today with Indiana. It doesn't get any easier, let me put it that way. It just, you know, you got Nebraska coming, you got Northwestern here at home at the end of the month who's playing some great football. You got Illinois sandwiched in between. It doesn't get any easier, but this one's going to be really tough to swallow.
0: Ducks go to 3-2 on the year, 1-1 in conference play, and any margin they had for error to maybe get to the playoffs, I know that's the goal at the end of the season, but you got to be realistic. They have no margin now, none left. They have got to win out. to get there, and they can still do that. They have that in front of them, but they got to do it in a different way. They got to find some offense. UCLA is 5-0, 3-0 in Big Ten play. Post-game show coming up, 17-15. The final here, UCLA with a victory here at Autzen. They don't get many victories up here. They got one today. We'll talk about it when we come back. 17-15, UCLA the win. Back to our Country Financial broadcast booth after this on the Oregon Sports Network from Learfield.
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1: Welcome back to Autzen Stadium. The final 17-15. Kind of numb just knowing that at the end, Oregon had a chance to tie it and maybe go to overtime. Think about the opportunities they had during the regular game, but maybe to win this game outright, Jorge, I mean,
2: it'd be so easy to fold, you know?
1: Yeah.
2: I mean, not easy for these guys, obviously. They got battle in them, and that's what I love about what they did, is just to give themselves a chance when it just felt like there was no chance. It just felt like when it became 17-6 for a lot of people, and, you know, even I even said it, you know, it almost felt like if you get a two-score lead in this game, it's game over almost. And the way the game was playing out with both defenses playing so well and offenses having a hard time moving it, and yet Oregon had their chances and just didn't take advantage of it. Six turnovers doesn't help, no doubt about it. UCLA turned some of those into points, but Oregon turned a turnover into a touchdown. 6 points, I shouldn't say seven, six, and that, you know, that was a little bit of a difference there at the end. But, you know, they fought themselves back into it. UCLA somewhat put their season on the line right here. This was their Super Bowl to get to the next game,
1: yeah.
2: And they made the most of it. Usually it's been by offense all season long, so for both these teams to play this type of game, it was a little bit of a different type of game from what they've been used to. Everything they've done up to this point has been very offensive. Today, it was two defenses going toe-to-toe, and turnovers end up being a difference.
1: And when you talk about the turnovers, what do they mean? UCLA had the ball on offense almost twice as long, 39 minutes to Oregon's 21 minutes. Those are opportunities to score. So every time you turn the ball over to your opposition, you not only give them a chance to go down and score, you take away your chance to score. And given that you're down by two in the end, all of those turnovers you had were potential points. That's how critical and how tough turnovers are. And some of them were forced, some of them were not good decisions, or the ball that just popped out. But again, you said it, credit to UCLA. They played so hard and so tough. Their defense was as good as Oregon's was today, and the Ducks had to be on the field a whole lot more than UCLA's defense did. But it was an odd ball game for Oregon's offense. They just could not get any rhythm. Till the end, the final drive, they got something going.
2: Yeah.
1: But it was way too little, too late.
2: Brock Thomas did a great job coming in, obviously. The plays that he made under pressure, in a duress type of situation, down, just trying to get a score some way, shape, or form. And it's exactly what he did, is he drove him down for a field goal to be able to get within eight, a touchdown, and then the two-point conversion, and a yard and a half away from tying the game. You know, but it was an oddball game. I mean, you think about all the turnovers, lack of first downs by Oregon, third down conversions, 33 total possessions between these two teams in the game, which is just unbelievable. You just don't know. You're lucky if you get to 10 to 12 in a game if you're a team. And Oregon had 17 possessions, UCLA 16 possessions, because a lot of the drives for Oregon, unfortunately, were quick and out. Not very many plays. Punt the ball away, fumble it away. You know, the longest drive they had was towards the end. They had a 6-play, an 8-play, and an 8-play drive, but everything basically leading up to the fourth quarter, the most plays they had run on a drive was 4 plays.
1: Dylan Raiola had a tough game today, 6 of 19 with 2 interceptions, and then Brock Thomas came in and was 11 of 15, as you mentioned, with a touchdown late. Just 7 turnovers, 5 of those fumbles, 2 interceptions, missed opportunities. And they'll think about this. They'll go into practice on Monday. They'll go to the doctor on Sunday. They'll talk about what went wrong, what didn't go right, where they made their mistakes, what they need to clean up, and they'll be back here against Nebraska next week, and I expect them to come out and just throttle. I mean, I think they're going to go full throttle next week. I don't think it'll be anything different, because their backs are literally against the wall now. They have no margin for error, and I think they know that, although I think they knew that coming into this ballgame, Jorge. This was not a game that they didn't come in, I thought, well prepared. I mean, they had 2 weeks to be ready for this game, so it wasn't a matter of preparation. It was just a matter of miscues and not making plays that normally are there.
2: Yeah, I mean, it was, if you get off to a little bit, hopefully, faster start in the game. It really gets you into rhythm, believing you can do things. UCLA struck first with a, you know, first play of the game, a 62-yard pass to get them into scoring territory and take a 3-0 lead. And Oregon didn't do anything. I mean, literally, other than a first down or two during that first drive, they didn't move the ball. They just punted it away, played defense, got it back, maybe turned it over, you know, didn't really move it other than, you know, defensively forcing a turnover down on the 1-yard line, scoring a touchdown that way, but never got into any, neither team did, get into any really? Type of
1: yeah.
2: rhythm
1: yeah.
2: To be able to make this a higher scoring game and to at least offensively help you believe that you were doing the right things and get into a rhythm and feel good about what you're doing, and then all of a sudden it puts the defenses on their defense on their heels. Oregon never really got, till Brock Thomas came in and hit a couple of plays, never really got UCLA on their heels where you felt like, uh-oh, here we go, or they would feel like, uh-oh, here
1: yeah,
2: they go.
1: Yeah.
2: Never did.
1: And a big part of that, Joey Mack, was no rushing game today. Oregon threw most of the game, if not at least three quarters.
3: Well, especially, you know, like Deer Hill Jr. ends up averaging 4.4 yards per carry. A lot of it was outside the tackles. You know, we saw a lot of those sweep plays outside the tackles. Jordan Davison ends up 13 carries for 41 yards. And you're right. I mean, that made a huge difference. We always talk about establishing the run, and I've listened to a very smart Mike Jorgensen say this over the years a lot in my career, that, you know, running the ball is important. But guys, I do think that rhythm, it was huge early, because, you know, shout out to the defense for the amount that the Duck defense was on the field. You know, we made note of that a lot over the course of this game. But the time of possession ended up at 20:45 for Oregon and 39:15 for UCLA. And I don't know that that's even really the story of it, right? Oregon had the ball a lot late in the game. It really was because they just didn't get those, didn't establish the run game particularly early in drives and early on first down.
1: Yeah, and the rhythm that you talk about, trying to get that rhythm when you fumble the ball or throw an interception,
2: yeah.
1: It
2: yeah.
1: completely right. stops any rhythm you're trying to develop. Yeah. And seven turnovers in a ball game, seven offensive chances, no rhythm.
3: And like one to that point that sticks out to me is Evan Stewart makes a catch. Okay, you're making something happen. And then a fumble occurs, yeah. right? That was one of the turnovers. And it was Murphy's Law today for Oregon.
1: Yeah, really was. A lot to talk about here. Interviews coming up. Head coach Dan Lanning will be downstairs with our Dusty Hare. We'll get his postgame comments as we continue on the Bench Made Knife Company's postgame show, the official tailgate partner of the Oregon Ducks. Bench Made Knives. Let's take a break, come back. 17-15. As much as went wrong with Oregon's offense today, they were still there in the end with a chance to win it. Couldn't push across. We'll come back, continue to talk here on the postgame show from our Country Financial broadcast booth on the Oregon Sports Network from Learfield.
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0: Welcome back to Watson. 17-15, the final. UCLA got to feel like they escaped out of town with a win here. I mean, if Oregon had won this game on the road like that, it would be blown. We got out of town with one here, didn't we? But UCLA's defense was up to the task, much as Oregon's was. This was a defensive ballgame, both sides.
1: Yeah, it was, Jerry. And you know, think about it. I appreciate what you just said, but it's a different deal. Somebody coming into Autzen Stadium and UCLA, who's not been playing good football for a lot of years, they hired Bob Chesney to get that turned around. They go 4-0 to come here, and nobody really knew who they were. That's what makes this such a big deal, is they've come in and they've knocked off what was the number two preseason-ranked team in the country. By the way, Oklahoma's just kicked a winning field goal to beat Texas.
2: College football.
1: In the Red River Shootout. But to go back to that, it is, I mean, if Oregon goes down and pulls that off in Los Angeles, you're supposed to most of the time.
0: Yeah.
1: UCLA came here, hadn't won in 22 years in Autzen Stadium.
2: Yeah, it's been since 2004.
1: Yeah, so it is a bigger deal, I think, in that particular case. And everybody who plays Oregon, obviously, if you can knock off Oregon at Autzen Stadium, it's a major victory for you. And this is a major victory for UCLA. It's another thing that can catapult them into some really good things in the second half of the season. I don't know their schedule and where they go and what they do, but they're 5-0 out the gate.
2: Well, they go. It actually sets up well for them.
0: It does.
2: They've got Wisconsin, Michigan State, Nevada, three straight home games. Next.
0: All right, Dusty here is downstairs with the coach. Let's go down and join Dusty.
3: Coach Lanning, a game kind of defined by turnovers and giving the ball back to UCLA. In a flow of a game like that, kind of what is your feeling as that's going on and those are continuing to pile up for you?
4: Yeah, you can't win. You can't win when you turn the ball over like we did. And we put our defense in a lot of tough situations, and they really answered the bell a lot of times. But you can't turn the ball over and expect to win. I've never been a part of a game where we had that many turnovers and you actually won the game. To be in a position to where we almost could, I think speaks a little bit to our guys' resilience, but it's really disappointing because it's a team that we prepared well for, and obviously we didn't have good answers for ultimately, and you got to take care of the ball.
3: Your defense did face a lot of possessions, a lot of time on the field. How do you assess their play and, you know, giving up two touchdowns only on short fields?
4: Yeah, I mean, that being said, you sit back and you look at the very first play of the game, and you're like, that turned into 3 points, right? Those 3 points mattered. We lost by two. So there's moments that were positive there defensively, but ultimately there's moments we could have played a lot better, and we had poor eye discipline. So it's a team game. It'll always be a team game. You got to play well in all phases, and we didn't play well enough in all phases to be successful today.
3: In the second half, we saw an adjustment to the rotation on the offensive line with Fox moving over to left tackle and Janoris moving over to right tackle. How did you feel about assessing that second half of action?
4: Yeah, I'll have to watch the film and see what it looked like. They were doing a lot of movements, and we weren't having success running the ball. We need to be calm and collected with some of the things that they were doing. But, you know, ultimately, we're a little out of control at times. We'll have to go evaluate the film and see what we can improve.

0: helpless it must be. But, I mean, Joey, Jorgie, they got to go to the doctor tomorrow and then come back Monday and put it behind you. And that,
1: yeah,
0: you got to put it behind you, but at the same time, you need to learn from it.
2: You do. Also, you know, credit to UCLA, to our point about being 5-0 and it's setting up well before we talked with Coach Lanning, but also, like, let's call a spade too. It's got to be next duck up, but certainly not having Dante Moore during the bye week and preparing for this game. It doesn't help.
0: No.
2: Right? I mean, that,
0: no doubt.
2: That's not an excuse. It's just a fact. And so I think a big question, obviously, now this next week is what the availability report is going to look like. No Aaron Flowers in this game. And, guys, I think Peyton Woodyard deserves a shout-out, too. I mean, he was in there a lot more with Aaron Flowers, played a lot more snaps with Aaron Flowers not playing today. The availability report will always be on every team's mind, but certainly there's heightened attention on it when the quarterback starts showing up on that availability report.
0: Nico Iamalava was one of those guys that is going to be on the injury report next week, available, possible, or out. Hurt his leg. Don't know if it was a knee, an ankle, or muscular, but it was a leg injury, and he came out, tried to go back in, just could not do it. He did not play in the second half. Ty Diefenbach pretty much just had to hand the ball off to Wayne Knight or Javian Thomas or Anthony Woods. It was their run game that enabled them to keep the ball away from Oregon. Even if the Ducks weren't giving it back, UCLA's run game was pretty stiff today.
2: Well, and that's the takeaway, right, Jerry? I mean, Diefenbach ends up 3 of 6 for 43 yards.
0: Wow.
2: You know, they did enough,
0: yeah,
2: right? Made that adjustment and did enough.
0: Take a look at some more Pepsi postgame stats. I'm going to turn to, well, Jorgie, you got some of those up in front of you, but it's just not as lopsided as it was at one point. But I think Oregon in the first half, correct me if I remember right, 28 yards rushing. It was not, I don't have that. Then in front, well, you got John's right here. First down rushing, beg your pardon, 22 yards rushing.
2: Yeah, 22 yards rushing and 36 yards passing in the first half.
0: In the first half. And you knew then that something had to change. They tried to adjust with some movement on the offensive line at halftime, but it still didn't get that run game going. Take a look at the Pepsi postgame stats, Jorgie.
1: Yeah, let's go ahead and I'll give you the team stats comparison right here. UCLA total yards 345 to Oregon's 272. It was overwhelmingly in UCLA's favor until about 10 minutes left in the game, 8 minutes left in the game, and that's when Oregon piled up a lot of their yards, first downs, and some of their points, obviously, too. Passing yards, UCLA, 205, Oregon 199. The Bruins rushed for 140. So even though their total yards aren't big, it's the balance that they had of 205, 140 versus Oregon at 199 and 73. UCLA piled on a bunch of penalties towards the end, 9 penalties for 78 yards, so just about on average what they've been doing all season long.
2: Yeah.
1: When it was pretty good for three quarters, Oregon 5 for 45. First downs, UCLA 17, Oregon 12. Again, both defenses played tremendous football all day long. Third down conversions, Oregon only 1 of 12 today. UCLA 4 for 16. Both teams did not convert a fourth down conversion. Oregon 0 of 2. UCLA 0 of 1. UCLA ends up only running 8 more plays in Oregon when it felt like 80 more at times.
2: How about that?
1: 70 to 62. Average yards per play about the same when it was overwhelmingly for a good portion of the game in UCLA's favor. And red zone opportunities, Oregon was 2 of 3, UCLA 2 of 4. So Oregon's defense, actually, when UCLA got into red zone, did a really nice job. Even to open the game, to force a field goal instead of allowing a touchdown to open the game. Time of possession was a big piece. 39 minutes for UCLA, 21 minutes for Oregon. Almost 2-1. Oregon 7 turnovers, UCLA 3 turnovers. So 10 turnovers in this game in total. Oregon fumbled at 5 of the 7 turnovers. UCLA, one of their 3 turnovers was a fumble. Oregon had 2 sacks. UCLA had 1. And 7 tackles for loss by both teams. And that gives you their team stats. Do you want to do the individual stats, Jerry? You want me to do
0: that? Yeah, we can take a look at it. And there's no big numbers on either side. He only won over 100 yards for Wayne Knight on 22 carries. He'll end up with 103 yards and a touchdown. He had a 35-yarder. But no other big numbers. Receiving the ball, Morgan 5, Knight had 3. Oregon side, De'Aaron Hill rushing, 44 yards. 41 yards for Jordan Davison. I mean, the run game just wasn't there. Receiving, Evan Stewart had not targeted 9 times, 5 catches for 74 yards. DeCorey

0: Moore, 10 targets, 4 catches for 77 yards. Stewart had the one touchdown. We'll let you hear that coming up in a moment. Brock Thomas, 11 of 15 in relief of Dylan Raiola, who was 6 of 19 and had 2 interceptions. Thomas had the one touchdown pass. Nico Iamaleava. Iamaleava.
1: It's tough, isn't it?
0: Once I say it the wrong way. Was not overly effective, but he was solid. 10 of 17. He had... picked off twice, threw 162 yards, and Ty Diefenbach, 3 of 6. So no huge numbers individually for anybody. Other than this, I will say this, punting, the punters had a day. Bailey Ettridge, 6 punts, averaged 48 yards a punt. And Curtis Gerrand, 6 punts, averaged 45 yards a punt. Those two guys could be the players.
1: You got to put a positive spin on something,
0: yeah,
1: right?
0: I mean, Ettridge? I mean, he averaged 40
2: years.
0: He's
2: been good all year.
0: Doubt about it. Pepsi postgame stats, I think we covered most of those. When we come back, we'll get you our play of the game. It was Oregon's touchdown, and it came, and we thought gave Oregon an opportunity that might turn into a win here today. More about that when we come back. The final 17-15. UCLA with a win. 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
0: Welcome back to Watson. It's a 17-15 UCLA win over your Ducks here today. Let's get you our play of the game presented by Starlink. And it was Oregon's only touchdown, and it came late in the game. With
2: second
0: two,
2: touchdown.
0: Second touchdown. You're right. I forget.
2: Just didn't get the
0: 6 points. I keep thinking that's two field goals. Second touchdown. It was with 2:16 left in the game, and it drew Oregon within an opportunity to tie it. They get the score on the touchdown. If they can get a two-point conversion, we got a new ball game. But the two-point conversion didn't work. But the touchdown did. It was Brock Thomas. He hits Evan Stewart, and then Stewart does the rest of it on his own on a 44-yard pass play down the sideline. We'll let you hear it. Here's second down and 10. Empty backfield, Thomas. Pressure comes. Throws it over the middle. Caught. Run. 30. Inside Stewart to the 25. Spins still on his feet to the 10. 5. Did he get there? Did he get there? Touchdown, Oregon! Evan Stewart! And the run doing the tightrope job down the right sideline. It was a great play. Gave Oregon a shot. They go for two, and they didn't get two. Davidson tried to run up the middle, but it's worth talking about because we talked about it often during the break. They got the score. There was a face mask on Thomas. If he didn't get the face mask, he's got an alley, probably gets the 2 point. We could see in the replay. I thought he was going to get it in. But then the officials placed the ball at the half-yard line, and Oregon trying to run her up and go to play it. Then it confused him because they put it in the wrong place. And so that momentum that Oregon had.
2: Well, I thought they placed it on the 1.5. And then the official announced to us and in the stadium, it should be at the half. And then they left it at the 1.5.
0: Exactly.
2: And then Coach Lanning came in and said, hey, what the heck?
0: Yeah, same thing. They stopped. Basically, they stopped the momentum.
2: Yeah.
0: They stopped play, gave UCLA a chance to reset.
1: Yeah, I mean, again, is that the difference in the game or not?
0: No.
1: I don't think you can put it on one play, but that little discombobulation that took place about that time where all of a sudden you're at the 1.5 and then you're at the half the way that they announced it, and then all of a sudden it's moved back to the 1.5, and you know Coach Lanning is arguing, well, you just said you were going to do this, and now you're doing this, and all of a sudden the defense has a chance to see the way the offense has come up and set for the play and prepare for it. Now, did Oregon have a chance maybe at that point in time to call timeout and change things up a little bit or what? But it just threw the momentum of everything that was going on. Score the touchdown, almost get it in for the two-point conversion, get ready to line up again, stop play again. And it just throws things off. And it's just too bad it kind of ended that way, because all of a sudden after Evan Stewart's touchdown, it's like, wait a second, we're going to win this game.
2: Had an opportunity to overcome a lot of shots to their own feet, right? I mean, that's really how it felt. To use that analogy and continue, it felt like Oregon was walking without feet at that point and still had a chance to win the game. And, you know, I agree with you, though, Jorge. I'm glad you said that. Like, it's never one thing, right? But it's just always amplified in those moments late in the game.
0: No doubt. Oregon did not lose this game because of that one play. I mean, seven turnovers. Right. They got to look in the mirror. And that's
2: the two-point conversion earlier in the game.
0: And two-point conversion.
2: You know, 0-for-2 on two-point conversions today.
0: That's our Starlink play of the game, brought to you by Starlink, fast, affordable internet available anywhere. Break time again. Dusty's upstairs with us, so we come back, we get some of his input. He was down on the sideline watching and hearing what was going on, and as a receiver, just looking at what Oregon wasn't able to accomplish early in the game, throwing the ball. I'm anxious to hear his comments when we come back. Final again, 17-15, UCLA with a win over the Ducks here at Autzen, back on the Oregon Sports Network from Learfield.
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0: Welcome back to Autzen. 17-15, so close, but so far away. UCLA with a win here. Dusty Hare joins us up on the booth. Dusty is a receiver. I mean, you're down the sideline watching all this, and I look at Dylan Raiola in the first half, and he was under pressure a couple of times, but he had to scramble. He had time to throw the ball. Oregon couldn't get any receivers open. And from your point of view down there, I wonder sometimes you see some teams have a receiver that comes back and help a receiver. I'm going to come back and help you because you're scrambling and you need somebody. I didn't see a lot of that today.
14: Yeah, no, and I don't think there were truly very many of those opportunities. You know, there was a couple where, you know, there was a comeback on the near sideline here that you thought may have been that opportunity. And, you know, for a large portion of this game, UCLA was just bringing four and dropping seven.
1: Yeah.
14: And it almost seemed like, and you said this over the course of the broadcast, that it felt like UCLA almost knew what was coming, right? Because, you know, Oregon goes to run the ball, and that's when they go double A gaps, and they blitz both backers, and you're just going, whoa, what is going on here?
1: Yeah.
14: And that's a sign of a very well-prepared team. And they were very well-prepared for this game. But when they have seven guys in coverage to guard five, and sometimes even four, just because, you know, you're keeping a back end or a tight end and for protection purposes, you know, that makes it a lot easier to play a little bit better defense and to lock guys up. And we've seen, you know, a lot of times I thought it was that the final interception that Raiola threw, that was a great call because Evan Stewart got free on that crossing route, right? You try to find that soft spot in those seven guys, and he got a step and he got across. Unfortunately, you know, the ball kind of floated in the air and it goes the other way. And, you know, that was just kind of the one of many of the errors that happened today that cost the Ducks. You know, you give up 17 points defensively, and 14 of them are directly after turnovers. You know, that's a tough spot for the defense to be in, and I thought that the defense really did play well, all things considered. You know, 17 points in the Big Ten, you know, you're thinking you're going to win that game.
0: Turnovers, and we'll talk about this a lot, but they'll go to the doctor on Sunday, tomorrow. And, you know, how do you address that? I mean, some of those were ball security, some of those were bad throws. I mean, there was a number of reasons or situations that you gotta correct in those, and it's hard sitting up here to look at those and remember which situations they were, what didn't work, who did what wrong, and sometimes you just say, you know what, it's a game of football, it's the way it's played.
2: Well, it's a complex game with a lot of variables, and you know, any given play, there's usually somebody that has something go wrong, right? You know, it happens. But I do think, you know, Coach Lanning and his staff, like, they're ones that always thumb point first, right?
1: Oh,
2: I mean,
1: no
2: you
1: doubt.
2: Even hear that.
14: No
2: you
14: doubt
2: know,
14: about it.
2: Talking
14: right.
2: with Dusty, you know, and I think that's going to be the message to the team, is this is a we thing to resolve. And it's never just one thing. It's never just one player. And you know, I think that's going to be the message. But certainly, I come back to, you know, it'll be a question of that availability report again. Unfortunately, that's just sometimes the nature of college football, nature of any sport. That availability report and who's available to play makes a difference.
0: So uncharacteristic of a really good football team.
1: Yeah.
0: It's a good football
1: We've
0: team.
1: We've not seen that
0: no,
1: a lot. I mean, that's the
0: not.
1: Thing. Whether it's at home or away, we haven't seen that type of performance, let alone that many turnovers. It's once every 20 years, it seems like, we see something like that. And that's exactly what we saw today. But you know, at the end of the day, what's kind of cruel about it, you got to go back to work. Mm-hmm. All this happens, all these young guys have to internalize it all today and the rest of today and part of tomorrow, and on Monday and actually probably tomorrow, you go back to work. You got to re-screw the lid on the right way and get ready to go, because Nebraska comes in here and they're playing some excellent football right now. A close loss to Indiana at home today when they had a chance to win that game.
2: They did.
1: Almost coming in undefeated, playing great defense. You're going to have to get ready for the Huskers coming in, and you know, Dylan Raiola's former team coming into town too, so it's going to be interesting to see. Is he the one? Is it Dante Moore? Or who, is it Brock Thomas? Who's it going to be?
2: Right.
0: Well, can't wait. Already, I can't wait for that football game. 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We'll say this. Bob Chesney lost here to Oregon last year, and he remembered that. And he he pointed to that ball game and said, I want to prepare my team to be able to beat Oregon. And they did that tonight. So credit UCLA. They played some really good football today. In spite of Oregon's defensive effort, they found just enough, or were given just enough in those turnovers to get out of here with the win. Today's attendance announced at 59,262. Tremendous crowd again here today at Autzen, brought to you by Oregon Home Team. Thanks to Valley River Inn for being a part of the home team. We get a final break in, come back, get our on-point touchdowns for teachers and our Old Dominion player of the game. All that's ahead. 17-15, UCLA gets out of town with a victory here at Autzen on the Oregon Sports Network from Learfield.
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0: Welcome back to Autzen, 17-15. Ducks on the bottom side of a score against UCLA in a just a crazy turnover-filled ball game, really on both sides. John, some interesting notes for us. UCLA's win was their first over Oregon after the Ducks had beaten the Bruins five straight times, and the first win for UCLA here at Autzen Stadium since 2004.
2: Yep.
0: 2004. Crazy. Dan Lanning's now 2-1 against UCLA. This was the fewest points Oregon has scored since their loss to Georgia in Coach Lanning's first game as Oregon's head coach in 2022. Oregon's defense twice held UCLA's offense out of the end zone when they got into the red zone. One drive ended with a field goal. One drive ended with a blocked field goal. So, the defense was really the star of the game today. Oregon's defense had two interceptions. As much as we talk about the offense and the turnovers, and not able to do much, can't overlook what Oregon's defense did. It was a tremendous effort by them today. All season long, On Point will make a donation of $1,000 to the Springfield Education Foundation for each touchdown the Ducks score at Autzen. Two touchdowns today, another $2,000 On Point, where people are the point. Old Dominion player of the game. Normally you pick an offensive player or a defensive player. Defensively, there's a lot of guys that contribute. I don't know. I'm going to mention Coy Parrish. He had 11 total tackles, 8 unassisted tackles. He would be my guy that I would highlight, even though it was a loss. And I'm also going to give it to Bailey Ettridge. I mean, when your punter flips the field for you a couple of times and does what exactly you need him to do, it's a great effort. So you're looking for bright spots. He was one, and I thought Parrish was another spot too.
2: Averaged over 48 yards a punt, along of 67, and you know, Parrish was in there a lot. And I think a little bit more pressure on him, especially without Aaron Flowers. And it sounds